0: I know being hungry will not kill me, but instead my depleting self-esteem. Still very hard, because you look at people in the face, but when they look back, they think I'm a disgrace, as if I'm fake, as if I'm a mistake in their almost perfect life. They think they go through more pain and strife when I starve in the street and I beg for money on hands and feet. Why me? Why can't they see that I am myself and that is the best me I can be? Zoom, wish, flash. I hear the cars whiz past, shooting out smoke, the color black. And I think of a better life with a warm home and a family, but instead I'm alone. I see this one man every day, and I ask him to spare some change, but he never answers, just walks on. I don't matter to him, I am long gone. I'm here, I'm alive, just like you. Will giving me food really waste your time? Why can't they just look through my dirty face and the way that I'm dressed and see that I'm blessed? They won't even acknowledge me, as if I'm on the way, cloaked in loneliness, I live day to day. I'm just a nobody, a dirty rock on the road, looking for empathy before I implode. Thank you.
1: Hi, my name is Kaylee, and I choose to write a poem about bullying. The name of my poem is Taunt Me. Their words hit my heart like a bow and arrow. Why would they say I was ugly? I know I'm as pretty as an orchid. I still wonder if I'm truly ugly. But something in what everyone else thinks about me just kills me nonstop, like a flowing river. I see my friends watch as they taunt me in every single way they can. The name calling hits my ear like a torpedo, and it doesn't make it better when everyone joins in. The pink, purple, and white girls who taught me. My teachers don't care, my friends don't care, and my mom, sister, and brother don't know. No one will ever care about me. What they say makes me feel isolated and unsafe inside. Taunt me. You can stop bullying.
2: Hi, my name is Conrad Holland, and I wrote a poem about bullying. It's called Bully. I survey him every day at school. He watches me every day at school. My words feel like a hammer hitting a nail. I shrink into a ball like a pillbug in fear as he encroaches me with his monstrous stare. I say he's stupid, he tears me down. I say he's dumb, down I fall. He's about the size of a tiny crumb. As his words attack, man, do I want to punch back. The crowd cackles as I carry out my tackle. The blood pulses through my veins to my brain. I feel like a king on his cold gold throne. Serious pain, laughing again. I feel the sting as the whip of his words lash across my body as if I were a king's slave. I wonder if I ever could use his power to be caring. Does he have a spark of kindness in him? I was gonna play basketball that day. Instead of knocking down his tray, I think I'll finally have a good day.
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0: Welcome to Youth Express Live, all youth, all the time. This is our soft launch, and I'm Sammy. I'm an 11th grade student at North Allegheny High School. My pronouns are she, her, and I am joined by my wonderful co-hosts.
1: Hi, I'm Angelina. I'm an 11th grade student at the Ellis School. My pronouns are she, her.
2: I'm Maya. I'm a sophomore at Winchester Thurston, and my pronouns are she, her.
3: Hi, my name is C. I'm a junior at Pittsburgh Kappa 6 through 12. My pronouns are they, she.
4: Hi, my name is Ben. I'm a ninth grader at Pennsylvania Leadership Charter School. My pronouns are he, him, and I live in Braddock.
0: So thank you for joining us. Today we're going to be doing multiple things. We're going to have a round talk about the election, and we have a piece for that, but we also have our daily riddle. So our riddle for the day is, I can be cracked, I can be made, I can be told, I can be played. We hope that you can find some cool answers to that.
3: Yes, and to introduce my piece, it was, I wanted to go into the election by talking to fellow youth around Pittsburgh and being like, what are your thoughts? What do you want to, like, say before going in? What are your thoughts? What are your feelings? And I think this was a piece that was brought up by, like, the YXL community, and to be like, how are we affected by this? How does the election that we can't even vote for, or we can, this is our first time, and what does it mean to us?
5: The election. Kamala D. Harris versus Donald J. Trump. The country has become more and more polarized in the last 8 years. No longer for the people, but for one. So youth around the area were asked a question. What were their thoughts? They had the freedom to answer how they felt about the candidates, the system, the issues they thought prevalent, and the course of the United States as a whole. Here are their responses. Anonymous states. I feel like with a lot of the election, choosing between people we vote for is like choosing between the lesser of two evils. Anonymous states. I think Harris is a good choice for domestic policy, but her foreign policy is atrocious. It truly horrifies me to hear her talk about other countries, especially the genocide in Palestine. Trump is, of course, just deeply evil, and it terrifies me to think what would happen if he got elected again. Anonymous states, I hate both candidates fully. Trump is one of the most idiotic, ignorant, and dangerous people on earth, and Harris is a cop who's refusing to acknowledge the Palestinian genocide and whose views are getting considerably further right by the day. Example, her border stance. There is no true left wing in American politics, and it's hurting me. Anonymous states, I feel very confused about the election and what's currently going on in the world. I know that whoever's elected president will affect our futures as teens, yet somehow it feels like we aren't in the loop. I think that teens should get a bigger voice in this election, or at least be educated more on world issues, so we don't make the same mistakes our elders have made, / are making. Anonymous states, what would affect me personally is that he would push for anti-trans legislation, push against raising wages which would affect the trades which I am aiming to work in, and put more restrictions on people's bodies. I want to trust in the government and trust the progress we made as society through hundreds of years and laws and protests and lives lost, and trust it won't be able to be overturned in a single term, but Trump has no respect for the limits on his position. The main point I want listeners to be able to take away from this is that Trump will overstep. He will try to instill laws through violent avenues if he doesn't get his way. He does not care what the public wants. It was not that long ago that sodomy was a crime. Children worked in factories for pennies and segregation was legal. What's sensible will not matter under a Trump presidency. The only things that will matter are what he personally wants and if there's anyone able to stop him. I want to be able to make a living in the trades. I want to not have to work unreasonable hours for livable pay. I want the time and money for hobbies, and friends, and to raise kids. I want to medically transition. I want to be able to live as a man and die having lived a life I enjoyed and can be proud of. Anonymous states, I think it's wild that people are voting for Trump because of his promises to lower gas/grocery prices. The economy under Trump was completely unsustainable, and in general, it's insane to put prices above the health and safety of every woman, person of color, and member of the LGBTQ community. We are putting our country in the hands of a convicted felon, a rapist, no less, who has no plan other than to be complicit in genocide and the destruction of our country to fund the elite class of rich, white men. Anonymous states, I'll admit, I don't really know how to feel about either candidate. Of course, I don't favor many of the claims Trump makes, both about himself and about other candidates, particularly Kamala. I don't favor them because I find many of them to be racist, sexist, and severely controlling over the aspects and lives of others, specifically ones mentioning women's rights and immigrants' rights. I favor Kamala's claims more for the focus on maintaining and strengthening the middle class and its economic components, while also ensuring women's rights and basic human rights, both socially and economically, are given to everyone equally. However, I do sometimes question the exact message or truthfulness behind some of Kamala's message, really with just if she's going to make them happen when she's in office, or if she already has. Admittedly, I'm not super well-versed in the world of politics, so a number of my thoughts and ideas about both candidates are likely vague, biased, and perhaps empty in terms of significant context, relevance, and truthfulness. But I try anyway. The teens and first-time voters of this country form a community together. Together to the end of the line, we are the future. We have endured, we have been obscured, not assured, but lured by the words of the herd who have massacred our lives, our minds, our ability to thrive. We want to break, to not have to worry about the days ahead of us just because of some politicians in their nice clothes gallivanting around their homes. We want something different. We want our voices to be heard and just be able to breathe. The biggest issues among the youth, according to Chalkbeat and CNN, are economy / the cost of living, abortion, gun violence, foreign policy, social issues, and immigration. At this time, the election has taken place. We know who will be the next president of the United States of America, and that is Donald J. Trump.
0: See, thank you for the beautiful piece. I think it really encapsulated the state of America right now, with the youth, especially in schools, ranging from all types of ages. And I think that was a really great start off to what we're going to discuss today.
3: Thank you, Sammy. Yeah, I think it was very fun making that piece and really putting it together. And I think especially it was really great being able to talk to a bunch of different youth around the area, as you mentioned, different ages from different schools, and just see their perspectives, because I think we are like the future. We are like what's going to make up like the world over the next like few generations. So it was very, really a great experience and really beautiful experience being able to talk to people who will make up our future population. So to really get off into our roundtable discussion, I want to discuss, of course, we have the presidential race, which Trump won with 312 electoral votes versus 226 to Kamala Harris. But I also want to mention some of the other races, because, of course, the president can do stuff, but that is only backed by the other branches of government. The Senate has been basically called with 53 positions going to the Republicans and 47 seats going to the Democrats. And then we have the House, which has not been fully called yet. It's 218 to have a majority, and Republicans have 217 right now, and Democrats have 207. And, of course, this was not part of the election, but I did want to mention the Supreme Court, too, because I think, as we've seen definitely with, like, Roe v. Wade and some other decisions over the last few years, they have a lot of power. And there are 6 conservative judges versus 3 liberal judges. So kind of just showing overall, the Republicans have basically control of the government right now. And I think that's going to be very interesting in talking about the big issues specifically among the youth. And to get into the big issues, we have economy / the cost of living, abortion, gun violence, foreign policy, social issues, and immigration. And to just start, like, kind of going down the list, I'd like to start with economy / the cost of living and our thoughts about that.
0: Great. I think that is a really great start. And I think the general youth right now has a lot of conflicting feelings with that. And I think starting with the economy, one thing I think is the youth seems to, especially in my high school and in my personal life, don't seem to know too much about the actual statistics or the actual facts of what's actually happening to the economy. I know a lot of people who voted Republican or voted for Trump said that the economy was doing pretty bad under Biden's rule. But recently, the U.S. economy has actually been doing better. And I think it's interesting to see that parallel where people will believe certain aspects without really knowing what's actually going on because of other influences like parents or other family members.
1: Yeah, Sammy, you made a couple really good points. I think that going back to the youth today, we have a lot of misconceptions about the actual state of our economy. You know, I think we feed off of a lot of misconceptions and propaganda posted by the media coming from both sides, and nobody knows what's really going on. I think all we do is kind of complain about gas prices and grocery prices, which is a problem, but I feel like neither political party has made any real moves to change that.
3: Yeah, I agree. Angelina and Sammy. And discussing the economy, I think it's very interesting because personally, I don't believe, again, with either party, they are not looking at the core issues of the economy in the United States of America. And what I believe are the core issues is how it's not equal. It does not support so many groups of people, specifically people of minorities in this country. And I think it's almost a disservice and almost infringing on our basic human rights to our current economy, because I don't think there is a chance for lower class people to be able to rise. I don't think, definitely with the systemic issues in the United States, that could mean a lot of people of color who can't rise up, people with disabilities. And I think that is truly horrible because we are basically condemning people in this country to be living under the rule of money. And I think that is terrifying because I think so many people want to be able to live good lives, but even more than living good lives for themselves, people, friends and family, kids and children that they won't be able to support because of our current economy not able to give people chances.
0: Yeah, I really love the point that you brought up, C, and something I think that was really important was talking about the minority groups. Looking at the election, too, many minority groups voted unexpectedly according to the polls. It was interesting to see the amount of white women, Hispanic men, and black men who voted for Donald J. Trump. Now, everybody's entitled to their own opinion. One big shock was that many polls anticipated for there to be a sway towards Kamala Harris. However, there was a big jump towards Donald J. Trump. And one of the biggest sectors, I will say, was white women in the United States of America. And I wanted to open that up and say, why do we think that is?
1: Thank you, Sammy, for that. I think that it was a shock to see particularly so many Latino men voting for Trump. But I think that that's because the Harris campaign went about collecting their information and polling a little bit wrong. It was cited that she polled with Latinx activists who were telling all the things that they wanted to change for their community. And the majority of people engaging in those polls didn't actually identify as Latino. And so a majority of the Latino population didn't feel the way that the Latinx activists were portraying their issues. And so I think that that caused a little bit of a divide within that community and caused so many people to sway towards Trump's campaign.
0: Yeah, I think that's a really great point. I also loved how you mentioned up, Angelina, thank you for mentioning the way that Kamala Harris took her polls too. I think there's a big misconception on how to poll the United States. One thing that was cited was every all 3 years, not all 3 years, I guess, terms that Trump has ran, the United States has usually underestimated the percentage of voters that he would have. And I think this has stemmed from people being scared to say that they were voting for Donald J. Trump, because that comes with a lot of backlash most of the time, and people not being necessarily honest. I think something we see is households. I think a big sway for women voters for Trump is sometimes in households, they usually do vote one way. And that sucks to say, but it is a truth. Not everybody is able to necessarily vote for who they want to. I know specific people in my community, especially mothers, who voted for who their husband voted, even if they disagreed with that thought or that opinion. And I think it's upsetting to see that so many basic rights that you're supposed to have in America are being taken away from you just because of the environment you're in. So seeing the big majority, I mean, Trump winning not only electoral but popular vote, was a major win. And it was interesting to see. It's been quite a while since a Republican has won the popular vote as well. So I think it just showed that the people who came out to vote, many of them were for Donald J. Trump. And I know, C, you've mentioned before, too, that if we looked at people who didn't vote, who could vote, many of them were Democratic. And I wanted to ask you if you could touch on that a little bit more.
3: Yeah, I think many Democrats probably, I think, felt almost discouraged by the Democratic campaign. And I think felt discouraged by our current state of the world and what Joe Biden has done in the last 4 years. And I think as a collective, we're scared. But there is a feeling that some people don't want to vote for someone like Kamala Harris, who they might not fully agree with. And they see that as okay not to go vote, which I'm not saying that's a bad thing, because I feel like we as a people need to feel – some people just need to feel safe with who they're voting for. And I don't think a lot of people felt good voting for her. And they didn't feel encouraged to spend their Tuesday going out and doing that. I also do want to mention something is talking about households, because I've also heard a lot of stories and kind of how that's like going. And I think that's also along with like how people are seen in this country, especially women. And I think it's that they feel like they need to almost be like men. They have to appeal to men to be seen as good enough. And to kind of move our discussion forward to abortion and how that's affecting a lot of women in our country right now. Does anyone want to touch on that?
0: I can touch on that topic. I think that is one of the biggest topics in any election, and it's a big decider for people who either vote Democratic or Republican. And I also think it is a major campaign tactic that people use as well. You'll see people say they're pro-life or pro-choice. However, you never really see a middle ground. It's almost this facade that you either hate women or you're a murderer. And I think that's two very, very aggressive views for a topic that I think more Americans can talk through. However, I saw this, I mean, it was very big time with the election. Trump did come out saying towards the end that he's not pro-life. However, and he did claim that he would not sign a bill to say that he would ban abortion for the entire country. However, I think many people don't believe what he's saying, and many people don't trust that he will stick to his word with this topic. And I think this has definitely parted the ways. I know people who are okay with abortions, and I also know people who speak out against abortions. And I've heard both sides. I think both sides have meaningful arguments to what they believe in. However, I think that it has gotten to a point that it's so violent that people feel unsafe saying their opinions, and that people don't feel like there's any place for them to say, this is what I believe, and I want to have an educated discussion with you about it, without having it be like, I hate you, I never want to speak to you. We are in two completely different walks of life. So that's how I kind of want to begin this discussion. And does anybody else want to touch on that?
1: Yeah, I'm going to kind of just piggyback off of what Sammy said about abortion being, I mean, I think it's really nuanced. I think that it's a really difficult thing to police. And I think that if we're really trying to get like a middle ground, we would never be able to put in any laws or bills to monitor it like to the extent that it would need to be monitored. I think that with abortion, you're facing such a case-by-case situation of like, obviously, in my personal opinion, using abortion as a form of birth control is not sustainable or healthy, and I don't think that should be a regular practice that we as young women take on. But I also think that it's unethical and just morally wrong to deny women life-changing and life-saving care. In instances of rape or incest, or if you have an ectopic pregnancy and your life is at risk.
3: Yeah, I definitely agree with that, Angelina. And to kind of go off of that, I think women and people, women need to be able to be given the choice. I think people can have their own opinions about things, and I think that is completely valid, and they're allowed to not want to have an abortion, feel like it's against their religion or against their personal beliefs. But I don't think the government should be the ones controlling that, because then it limits it for everybody. When people, when they have the choice, they can either be like, yes, I want it, or I don't. And I even want to mention, for people who do get abortions, it can still be very emotional. It can still be such – it can feel hard to do that, even if you go ahead and do that. But I think if we have it be legal, we give the opportunity to have support for these people and to have support for everybody, to do what they feel is best for them and what's the safest option for them.
1: Yeah, see, you made a point about the government making those kind of decisions and how they're overstepping a little bit. And just to kind of play both sides a little bit, I think that if the government is to make those decisions and take it upon themselves to be that higher power making those decisions for women, then I think we need to see some major reform within our foster care systems and with the affordability of childcare. Because if you're going to force unwanted children into the world, then you need to be able to sustain them and make it accessible for people to get care. And I don't think cutting things like our food stamps or extra government help is going to make that any better. I think you kind of have one or the other.
3: Yeah, I totally agree with that. And I think that we can even bring that back to the economy. Is we have inequity in the economy, and that affects all aspects of life in America. Like, that will affect childcare. That will affect people being able to support their children, be able to support their family. And then if we have a bad economy, I don't know if that means abortions go up too. Like, because people don't want to have to, like, be able to care. And, like, a lot of people can't care for children and don't have the money because children are expensive. And they can absolutely – you can lose a lot of money and not be able to have safety, not just only for yourself but for your kids too. And I think a lot of parents, their biggest priority is keeping their kids safe. And I don't think not having abortions will help our economy and will help lower-class people specifically and people of minorities that are disproportionately affected by our economy in the long run.
0: Yeah, I think, Angelina C., thank you for those points. I think they encapsulated how so many different people are feeling, no matter how old you are, whether you're in your 40s or if you're in a retirement home or you're a high school student and you're kind of scared and you don't know what's going on. And I think the points that you brought up that I want to mention is how these two candidates played the election. So with abortion and with child care as well, I think that looking at Kamala Harris, she played a very strategic game in the sense where she was pro-choice. She wanted to foster family. She wanted woman first. And then you see Donald Trump and the Republicans going family first. And I think those are two tactics that I don't think are necessarily used out of the kindness of people's hearts, but are a way to sway voters and sway the populations to win. Something that I felt specifically with this election was the rhetoric that each campaign had. Looking at the ads, I think every time there's an election, the ads are quite insane, to be honest. The things that are said are almost always false, and there's both sides, no matter if you're a Republican or a Democratic, I think have to accept that this election was – there was a lot of dirty play throughout this. I mean, you saw Trump's team and J.D. Vance attack Kamala Harris a lot and then even say that she changed her race, which I think was a big point that the Republicans made, saying, oh, she's changing her race just to appeal to certain voters. And then you also see Kamala Harris entering and sidestepping a lot of the policies that she wanted. So I think that's a really good topic that we should dive into next, right after our break. Thank you for the wonderful discussion, guys, so far.
6: Yeah, let's hear about the riddle.
0: So to go back to our riddle, if you're just tuning in, we are Youth Express Live, all youth, all the time. And our riddle of the day is, I can be cracked, I can be made, I can be told, and I can be played.

0: Welcome back to Youth Express Live, and if you're just joining, this is our riddle of the day. I can be cracked, I can be made, I can be told, and I can be played. Before we ended, we were just talking about how each political party during this election used different tactics to improve their campaign or sway voters. And I know Angelina,
1: do you want to go ahead and start? Yeah, so kind of going off of the campaigning and the tactics that the different parties use, I feel like the Democrats were at a disadvantage kind of off the bat when Kamala took over as running for the Democratic Party. I think that they lost a lot of voters when they didn't have the primary. I think that that's what lost a lot of the Democratic voters, was the fact that there was no chance to hear other ideas and policies from other candidates. We just kind of got who we got. And I feel like a lot of people were rubbed off by that. And I feel like she was at a disadvantage when she took that role on, because Biden waited too long to step out, and then she couldn't completely disassociate with the campaign that she had been working for the past 4 years. And so we never got to see who is Kamala Harris as her own candidate and what are her own ideas, because had she came out and discredited all of Biden's presidency, we would have then had this overwhelming sense of distrust as to why were you co-signing things that you didn't agree with. And so I think she was at a disadvantage from the beginning.
2: Yeah, I agree with that, Angelina. And I just wanted to almost make a point about talking about that a little bit, and talking about minorities voting for him too, is I think, and I've been looking into this, I think even if they aren't going to be supported by Trump, or people don't believe that he will like support them, and I don't believe he's going to support them, I do think he was able to appeal to them in the way Kamala couldn't. Because I don't think she was, in a way, trying to appeal to the small person. She was appealing to big cities more than rural areas. And I think Trump is able to go in and look at rural areas and be like, I can be like your savior of sorts. And I think he's been deified, in a way, and made into this god among many Americans. Like, I talk about him as a cult leader, in a way, and how no matter what he does, people are going to be there and support him. And I don't think in the time Kamala had, she was able to break away from what the grasp Donald Trump had. And I don't think she was able to appeal to the small person enough and be able to be like, I support you, I'm going to be there for you, I'm going to support you in office. And I think she needed more of a grassroots operation to go out and be like, we're here for you, let's campaign together, let's make this a movement, let's make this a protest. And I think she could have done it better supporting all the working people of this country and being like, let's rise up as a people, we the people. And I wish she had done that more. And to move on to our next topic, away from abortion and economy / the cost of living, we are going to be talking about gun violence. So does anyone want to start with that?
0: Yeah, I can start. I think that's a really good topic to bring up, because it is a very controversial topic, and this has divided many parts of America. And I also think this has reached international borders as well. We see people in different countries talking about this, and America has almost always acted as kind of a global power and a global leader for the democracy that it supposedly holds and what it was built off of. And I think looking at gun violence, there are two major views, right? We have people who think that gun control needs to be one of the most talked about issues in America right now. And looking at the school shootings that are happening is absolutely devastating. Looking at Texas, too, the amount that happened. And in school, having kids at the age of 6 or 7 learning how to hide under a table or learning how to hide in a locker makes me really upset with the democracy that we have. Because if we're a nation that's supposed to be known for having freedom and letting people decide what to do, but then we have almost every single child in America learning what to do if a shooter enters your school, and having to worry about texting your parents for the last time, I think that is unacceptable, but I also don't think that's a problem that we can ever completely get rid of. But I think America needs to take steps and really emphasize the need for safety in the sense of protecting the children and also protecting adults at these schools or in other places. Looking at shootings that are happening in different cities is also heartbreaking. Seeing on the, when I turn on the news and I see five people dead, it breaks my heart that these innocent people are getting their lives taken away, sometimes from somebody that they don't even know, because of all of the systematic issues that America is facing.
2: Yeah, I agree, Sammy. And to talk about other countries, this is not as big of an issue in any other country in the world. Why is it an issue here? Why have we created an environment where shooters can just be out there? They can kill people. They can destroy families. And we don't condemn them. I'm not saying it's all of the Republican Party, but there's a part of the Republican Party who, yes, will say, like, this is bad, this and that, but will not look at the root of the issue. And I think part of the root of the issue is, going back to my topic with economy, is supporting the lower class, supporting every class, the middle class, everybody, to make it not as inequitable. So give mental health resources, give resources to people all over the country, not in just big cities or anything like specific, everywhere. And I think people feel that taking away guns could like also impede on their rights, like the Constitution in a way. But I think we're going to have at least more control, because I do think in a way people do in rural areas rely on guns, or it's part of like how they've grown up. And I was just reading something about, in this book, how some people in rural areas might like go and like get food for their families if they can't afford it, like, and go get like deer or whatever. And I think, of course, that's a thing, but I think there's a way of protecting people while maybe there is like a middle ground in how we're dealing with the problem.
3: I think the other part that's interesting about this topic is like how this has like developed over time and how we now look to other countries. So this identity that we've created that like other countries kind of perceive as we're kind of like not crazy, but like this culture, like they don't really understand like why this happens. And I just think that that's interesting, like how we choose to like portray ourselves in that way. And yeah, I'd say there's also people on both parties that like support like being able to have access to guns because of depending on where they live or how they grew up or something like that. So it's not really just like one party or the other, although it is probably primarily the Republican Party, but because they support those laws. But I think it's both sides, and that it's like not necessarily like a one side or the other political like problem, but more over like a whole countrywide problem.
1: Yeah, I agree with you, Maya. I think that when it comes

0: difficult than they need to be. You know, I think it's something that could definitely be regulated, and I think we've attempted some reform. You know, we see all the billboards up for less lethal protections, but I mean, it's great to have a weapon that's not going to necessarily kill you, but not everybody else has fake bullets, so that's not really getting me anywhere anyway.
1: Yeah, I definitely agree. I think that there is a difference between just like a handgun and weapons of war. And I think that's just stark difference. And no civilian in the United States should have access to automatic weapons. I just think that is horrible. But to move on to some of our other topics before we end the roundtable for the day, I want to talk about foreign policy and immigration as kind of one thing. So does anyone here want to start with that?
0: I mean, I can start us off a little bit. Around the issue of immigration, I feel like we are definitely looking at major increases of illegal and undocumented immigrants coming in, and there's definitely been a spike under the Biden administration. I think that it's perfectly fine for people to want to immigrate here to seek refuge and for opportunities. I think that there needs to be a solid due process that we're double checking on to make sure that we know who's here and that everyone is respected and protected in that way. I also think that we definitely need to have some serious reforms within the amount of children coming over that are being released to sponsors that that we're failing to check back in with. And then we have all of these exponential amounts of children being sold into sex trafficking and kidnapped once they're here, thinking that they're coming to be safe. And we're giving them to people who are, in fact, unsafe. And we're kind of doing them a disservice to think that America is this place that I can go and I can get away from whatever hardships or troubles that are stifling my growth right now. And then you are tricked.
2: Yeah, thank you for bringing that point up, Angelina. I think talking about and looking at the children and how not everybody coming into the U.S. is getting the life that I guess they call it like the American dream. That's not happening for a lot of people. And that is the view from a lot of other foreign nations. And I will say a lot of the times these foreign nations too, depending where you are, I know for China, for example, it's so monitored by the government. Their view on what's happening in America is very, very monitored. It's very controlled. And I think when you're in such a terrible condition and you escape and you come back into the U.S., you're thinking, I'm finally free. I finally have my independence. And then you run into all of these issues. And I think mentioning the Biden administration, you seeing the spike go up and seeing the spike of undocumented immigrants going up and how that was a major talk point in the election and how a lot of Republicans grilled Kamala Harris for the border crisis and grilled Kamala Harris for immigrants. But I think one thing to think about is she was vice president. She wasn't the president. I think people cooped her up with Joe Biden, and that didn't necessarily help her. Looking at Joe Biden's policies and even leaving Afghanistan, talking about foreign policy, Trump actually signing that order in. And then when it was time, the Biden administration was the one to leave. And then seeing the amount of soldiers who were killed, that was a huge, huge turning point, I think. And I think that was one of the reasons that Donald Trump actually won, because people coupled her with Joe Biden, and that led to some detriments.
1: Yeah, I do believe that, Sammy. And I think she was put into the same box as Joe Biden, but I think a lot of her policies are different than his, too. And I think they have different stances. And I think in how they deal with foreign policy and how they deal with the world at large. And I do believe that there is a lot she would have done differently. And along with that, I think, to just talk about foreign policy for a second, I think some people, more in the left, left-leaning community, felt almost left out by Kamala Harris and her dealing with Palestine and what's happening in the Middle East with the genocide there. And they decided to either maybe not even vote for her or vote for a third party, which I think there's a lot of discussion there that we can't really get into. And then also, but Trump, I would also say, would not do any better To just close out the roundtable for today, I just want to talk about our final issue, which is social issues.

0: I feel like we've kind of discussed the route, and I'm really, really happy with how we kind of discussed everyone in America through all of these main issues. And I just want to thank you all for joining us with this roundtable. And going back to Sammy.
1: Thank you, C. I think that this was our first roundtable, and I think it was a very polarizing topic. I think everyone did a great job talking about it while staying and looking at two stances and talking about each topic, not necessarily based off, I hate Donald Trump, I hate Kamala Harris, but looking at the United States as a whole and looking at how these policies and decisions are going to affect the high school students and the entire population of the U.S. This was a great roundtable, and great job, everyone. We're now going to I'm going to remind everybody about the riddle that we're going to discuss at the end. So the riddle is, I can be cracked, I can be made, I can be told, and I can be played. And if you're just joining, again, we are Youth Express Live, all youth, all the time. Now I want to transition this to Maya, who will introduce a few musical pieces.
2: So the first piece we're going to play is called Glacier Intolerance

0: Welcome back to Youth Express Live. All youth, all the time. Again, I am Sammy.
1: I'm Angelina.
2: I'm Maya.
3: I'm C.
4: I'm Ben.
0: Thank you. So we just finished our roundtable about the election, and now we're going to go into a mindful deep breath. C, take it away.
3: Yes. So I just want to start with some facts before we go into it. Therapists had a 240% surge in appointment bookings right before the election. ZocDoc, a virtual therapy platform, saw a 22% increase between 6 and 8 a.m. the day after the election, hours after learning the result. Spring Health saw a 24% increase of member signups with the election. And the Trevor Project, a hotline for queer youth, saw a 125% increase in calls. So let's just get into the mindfulness little circle. And I invite you at home to join in along with other people here at the studio. Mental health has been taxed. The constant struggles of this election have caused strain upon the American public. I'm sorry. You deserve to breathe and thrive, and I'm sorry if this election has caused you to not be able to just live, to not be able to look ahead. I'm sorry if it has caused you anxiety. I'm sorry if it has caused your friends and family struggle. I know coming out of this has been hard. So I welcome you for the next few minutes to take your mind off everything, to listen to my voice, and to breathe. You are safe right now. The next few minutes, let yourself feel peace. Let your mind settle over the tension held within your body, each muscle. Take a breath. 1, 2, 3, 4. As you hold your breath, focus on the tension held within your head. As you exhale, let the tension release. 1, 2, 3, 4. Feel as the tension exits into the air. Imagine it flowing away like a river into the great beyond. Now take another deep breath. 1, 2, 3, 4. Now focus on the tension held within your chest. Well, when exhaling, let that tension flow and release. 1, 2, 3, 4. Imagine it flowing away, dissipating into the world around. Breathe once again. 1, 2, 3, 4. Bring your mind to the tension held within your stomach. Hold your breath here before letting it release. 1, 2, 3, 4. Now let it move down to your legs and feet. Be attentive of the pressure held there from your long day and this last week. Take a deep breath. 1, 2, 3, 4. Feel as it reaches down through your whole body. Now let it release. 1, 2, 3, 4. If needed, take another deep breath to release the final bit of tension still held within your body. 1, 2, 3, 4. Feel as it circulates and let it release with the stress that you have held within. 1, 2, 3, 4. Sit here, continuing the deep breathing. Look around and examine your surroundings. Find peace within the world. In this moment, you are safe. You are protected.
0: Thank you so much, C. I'm feeling much more relaxed. I'm feeling very comfortable and very safe. And I think I'm feeling like I'm ready to talk about a riddle right now. So I want to open this up to everybody. I'm going to say the riddle one more time. I can be cracked, I can be made, I can be told, and I can be played. Why don't we go around and just discuss this riddle?
4: You know, me being a genius, I think I found the answer. A hot dog? No.
3: A hot dog.
4: Yeah, hot dog.
1: Explain your thought process there, Ben.
4: You can't crack a hot dog. What else did you say?
0: I can be cracked. I can be made.
4: I mean, I can relatively
0: be,
4: not.
0: I can be told.
4: Yeah, I'm sure you can talk to a hot dog.
0: I can be played.
2: Is the answer a riddle?
0: Wow.
4: I feel like mine was better.
0: I actually think that that's a great answer. I didn't actually think about that. I think that's a really great answer that you just came up with.
4: Whatever.
0: A riddle. That works.
4: Whatever.
0: That was hot dog was also a great answer as well. A riddle was great. I think another one is a joke. So
4: you can't crack a joke.
3: What about a guitar?
2: How can you crack
4: like
2: how
4: can smash
3: you,
4: that?
3: You can crack
2: can
3: you it open.
2: It?
0: Can you I can be told?
4: Yeah, I mean you can hit somebody in the head with the guitar and tell them. Just send the message right to them.
0: Okay, I like the way of thinking outside of the box right now.
4: That's my
0: also,
4: specialty.
0: Yeah, I also think a promise.
3: Oh.
0: Or a secret.
1: Hmm.
0: that can be cracked, made, told, or played.
3: And a riddle.
0: And a riddle.
3: Yeah.
0: That's actually
3: That's a secret bonus one, I feel.
0: Yeah,
3: like.
0: I think that's a secret bonus answer. That's great, because the riddle is the answer to the riddle. A great way to start off our riddles.
3: Mm. Yeah.
0: Yeah.
3: Riddle, riddle.
0: Riddle, riddle.
3: Riddleception. Yep.
1: So make sure you tune in next week to find another riddle where the answer will not be the riddle.
0: And the answer
3: or maybe it will be.
1: Maybe that's our thing. Guys, maybe that'll be our niche.
0: Yeah, maybe it'll be hot dog. Maybe it'll be hamburger next time.
4: I think we should stay with hot dog. I think that was the best one.
3: You should tune in a few weeks. We will be talking about food. Presenters, yeah. You know, Angelina knows so much about food.
1: You know, I do. I pride myself on being a know-it-all about every taco in Pittsburgh, as well as every other food type.
0: Wow. Yes, I'm very excited for that. I think this was super fun. I love talking about the riddle. And I think for our first show, this has been amazing, and it's been super fun. I love talking about the election. Even though it can be such a polarizing topic, I think everybody brought an educated and respectful light to it. And I love hearing what everybody had to say. And this has been Youth Express Live. I am Sammy.
1: I'm Angelina.
2: I'm Maya.
3: I'm C.
4: I'm Ben.
0: And this is All Youth, All the Time.

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1: Hello, everyone. Welcome to Off the Record live on Youth Express. I'm your host, Uma Pathay.
2: And I'm your host, Ira Pathay.
1: And today we are joined by some very special guests and two returning guests, Amelia and Katniss, and one new guest, Lily. We're so happy you guys could make it today. And would you please give us a quick introduction?
3: Hi, I'm Amelia Sun. I am a student, as all of us are.
4: Yep, I'm Katniss. I'm also a student. Lily?
5: I'm Lily Salmon. I'm also a student.
1: Yeah, so Ira, I, and those three, we all go to Shadyside Academy, and we're here today to talk a little bit about education as a student. So, to all our listeners out there, have you ever stopped to think about how much education has changed? Or maybe hasn't changed over the last few years? It's like we're living in this crazy world where tech is everywhere, but the classroom structure feels stuck in the past. So now we're going to get a bit into our first segment, which is what school requires of students. So I'm going to get us started with a quick question here, guys. Ira, jump in to help make sure everyone feels comfortable. And I'm going to start by asking us, what does school expect from students that is never formally stated?
2: Well, to start, I feel like schools, they require a lot. It depends on the school, obviously, and the teacher, but some of them require a lot of focus, whether it depends on, like, whether the teacher has more of a lecturing style, but some students really don't like to sit still for so long and listen to people talk over and over again. So I feel like sometimes teachers and schools, they demand that you just sometimes, like, sit there and listen to and try to comprehend what people are saying. But for some people, I feel like that just doesn't sink in, which is why recognizing different teaching styles is very important. I know we're just in the introduction here, but we're sort of getting into, like, a topic that we were going to talk a little bit about later on. So I feel like that's sort of what I think a school expects from students.
1: Yeah, I know, especially not currently in high school, because I feel like it's changed a lot in the past, but I would say that, I mean, this is a heavy topic, but perfect grades, like, I know currently my teachers don't expect perfect grades, but, like, growing up, like, when I went to other schools, like, not the school I currently go to, which is Shadyside, they're actually great about grades, or, like, they're very lenient about things like that, but I feel like when I was younger, I felt pressured to, like, get a perfect grade, or, and it's hard to when it's a lecture-based class, you have a hard time, like, paying attention, essentially, like, with all the snow recently, we hope you guys are staying safe out there. We had a few days of virtual school, and right as we came back, we've had, like, test after test after test. And personally, I feel like it's been a bit overwhelming because online, I feel like it's just so hard to focus, essentially. And it's just kind of hard to pay attention when everyone's on a screen.
4: Yeah, I actually really agree with what you were saying. And I think that schools really quite often make you do things that perhaps wouldn't exactly help you or with your job or whatnot, but it's really explicit that you have to, for example, turn in your assignments on time and, like, always attend class regularly and complete all the assignments by the deadlines, for example. And while that's not necessarily, like, something that we see in our day-to-day life, it's still something specifically school-related that I think isn't really grade-oriented, but, you know, still.
2: Yeah, I sort of see how that, like, builds off of all of our points about, like, flexibility and how sometimes schools expect things that you wouldn't normally have to do every day once you grow up. And so I'm going to hand it off to you guys.
1: You know what? Why don't I ask another question? Because, yeah, I know it was a bit of a hard question to start off with because it's so hard to know what schools actually expect from you. Like, they're always telling you, like, keep track of your assignments and things, but I feel like sometimes it can just be really vague. And that kind of transitioned us to what responsibilities do you guys think are placed on students that adults would reject in their own workplaces?
3: I think that there is a lot of, or it in the high school, not so much, but, like, I feel like in the middle school, they try to over-prepare you for high school, even though high school isn't really that bad. And so I think, like, middle school is, like, really, like, over-dependent on, like, oh, you have to do this, you have to do this, you must use your locker, you must use your planner. And even if that type of solution doesn't work out so well for you, then they still really heavily encourage you to fit into those boxes. And I think that to have an effective workspace, everyone has their own work style, their own way of getting things done. If you don't have a planner, if you don't have a schedule, you just squirm around and somehow you manage to get everything done, miraculously. If that works for you, then perhaps it's fine. But I think it comes from a place of good intent, trying to instill good behaviors in us at a young age, but not everyone follows the same structure.
2: I definitely agree. And building off of that, sort of going back to sort of building off of what you were saying, I think sort of around that, in like a workplace, some jobs look more for flexibility and things like that. And I know some also have very strict deadlines too, but as you were saying, a lot of places, they sort of try to keep a very tight structure to your life and what you do in your day-to-day life as school goes on, and as you go from class to class. But I feel like in a lot of workplaces, that's not true. You do have a structure to your day, but it's not essentially as sort of forced into like a perfect like schedule or a box. You can be flexible about what you do. So if you're a type of person that thrives on having like a schedule or a structure to your day, then that's can go very well if you like find a job like that. But if you don't, there's also like a lot of workplaces out there that don't require things like that. So I think sort of going back to the question, because I got a little off topic, sort of just having like a very rigorous schedule in certain jobs might not be looked on very well if the job itself is flexible at its core.
1: Yeah, and that's a great point. And I actually want to go back to something Amelia said. Back in middle school, I feel like they prep you for the wrong things sometimes. Like, I have a really close friend. She's in eighth grade right now. She always tells me that she can't bring her backpack anywhere around campus. She only has to use her locker. And in high school, we, at Shadyside Academy, there's different buildings. Like, there's a science building and a general learning building, essentially. So most kids don't have lockers. For example, I don't have a locker. So the only thing I can do is to carry my bag around campus. And I feel like, why in middle school would you be teaching your students to use a locker when you know in like a few years they're not even gonna have a locker? So I feel like that applies to like so many more things than just lockers, essentially. But I feel like they could prep you for things a bit differently.
3: Yeah. So I feel like it's like saying like, oh, you're not going to have a calculator on you at all times. But, you know, most people have their phone now, but it's still good to learn how to do basic math. But when that option is available to you, that convenience of having a backpack that can give students an easier quality of life, I feel like they're trying to impose those kind of rules to try and work a higher sense of like dedication and hard working into their students. But it just doesn't really work, because when I was in middle school, I dropped my things so many times because I did not have a backpack to carry all my stuff. And if you have a convenience that you can give to your students, something that is commonly accepted, like having a backpack, then I feel like you should offer that.
1: Yeah, and Amelia, you bring up a great point. Like, all five of us are in high school right now. Lily and I are sophomores, and Ira, Amelia, and Katniss are freshmen. And I feel like this brings up a really important point. Like, what does falling behind look like from a student perspective? Like, from a student's perspective?
2: Well, I think as a person, I think falling behind is very subjective, and it can vary from person to person. Like, for example, one person may think that not consistently achieving straight A's or A pluses and even getting an A minus might be considered falling behind. But to some, maybe just like your grades dropping from like a B to a C might be considered falling behind, or even to others it may be just like not understanding the material at its core, because that is what school is for, to teach you and prepare you for the real world by giving you these skills. And I feel like if you just focus about grades and you don't actually learn the core material, then you're like missing the point. But back to the question, I feel like it can vary from each person depending on what they value the most.
3: I think it can also come in the form of like having to increase how much effort you need to meet the minimum quota. And so I feel like I know a lot of people who are barely holding it together with all their assessments, but it's kind of like a mess all over the place. It's kind of, I'm talking about me. And so, falling behind can also just be that sense of not having control over your, like, not having that kind of sense of safety to know that even if you do have some bad days, even if something is going on in your life, if you still have to turn in that assignment the next day.
1: And do you guys think, like, in terms of extensions, how lenient do you feel like teachers are with that? Any criticism that we have here?
2: Well, I feel like most of my teachers are pretty good about extensions. Like, if you really need something, they will be giving it to you. And if you're a type of person that, like, deadlines, they freak you out, I feel like some teachers, they should be accommodating of that. And if people need more time to work on things, then I feel like they should, unless it's not a very good reason. Like, if they're a person who has consistently been able to manage their time well and it's very last minute, it's like, oh, my dog ate my homework. Can I get an extension for like a month? And I feel like in certain cases, it's very, very good to have very flexible standards around deadlines, especially when it helps people focus on things that are important and help with time management. But also, if you don't need an extension, don't get an extension.
4: Yeah, I mean, I've had plenty of extensions in my time, and I've seen many others who've also had extensions, and generally, just like Ira said, it's very well taken. Like, you're given extra time, whatever you need, but of course that there's only like a certain extent that you can push the limit until you have to like actually do your work. For example, when my dog actually did eat my homework, my French teacher said it was fine.
2: Mm-hmm. Yeah, I remember that day very vividly when she's not lying, her dog actually did eat her homework. But I feel like that's a very good thing about our school, that teachers are so lenient with deadlines and extensions. So,
1: yeah, and I feel like that also brings up the issue of procrastination, because I know we were talking a lot about falling behind, and I was wondering how well are you guys with procrastination? Also, Amelia, if I cut you off, if you wanted to say something, please go ahead. Okay, but like, falling behind to me correlates a lot with procrastination, because it's something I have a personal issue with, and maybe that's why deadlines freak me out so much. But I mean, I've definitely gotten better at it this year with like more assignments and having more stuff to keep track of. But like, generally, like around the room, guys, how good are we with our procrastination?
2: I'm awful with procrastination. I remember a couple of days ago, I had a lot of things to study for, because since we had, this week has been really, really cold. We've had a lot of virtual days, and so our assessments have been piling up towards the end of the week, and even like Monday of next week too. So I had a lot of things to study for, but do you know what I did instead of studying? I made an edit on Google Slides to Dirty Shoes Funk. It was one of the like wasted edits. And it was a very, very good edit, but it was not a very good use of my time. And I just would say that I'm absolutely awful with procrastination. And that's one of my goals for this year, to better time management.
1: Yeah, and to our listeners, if you could see us right now, I think Ira would totally show you the edit she made. And
2: that
1: I think
2: you
1: guys would like it very much.
2: Mm-hmm.
1: How are you guys with procrastination over here?
3: Just yesterday. So I was supposed to do my homework, but I fell asleep at like 7. And so I woke up early because I slept enough. I needed to do my homework because I fell asleep before I could do my homework. And I just ended up phasing in and out of sleep
6: writing my homework and then falling asleep, and then writing my homework and falling asleep, and writing my homework and falling asleep until I got up this morning. So I guess I'm good at one thing, and it's procrastination.
5: I think I do struggle a bit with procrastination, but I think what helps me is, like, writing it down. And my mom in, like, middle school always told me to write stuff down in, like, a planner, and I always resisted, but, like, I started doing it this year, and it actually really helped. So,
4: yeah, I feel like everyone suffers to at least some extent from procrastination, but I actually really agree with what you said. Like, even, like, just the idea of a list, even though it sounds super trivial, it's just, like, just prioritizing what you need to do from order of importance that can really help just with what you have to do.
2: I definitely agree. And I feel like lists, they definitely help me, especially the Canvas dashboard list, my to-do list. It's so helpful. But especially, I always crash out when my teachers, they always say that we have homework, but they don't put it on Canvas. And then they're like, you had homework anyways, because I told you in class. But sort of going back to what Katniss was saying, I know as a person, I was really bad about doing things in my planner because I hated taking it out and then writing down what I had to do. But I feel like now if I do that, I feel like I would find it very helpful. And so I feel like it would be very beneficial. So that's just one thing I have for all of you guys. If you're struggling with organization and maybe procrastination, you might be able to make a list once in a while. So right now we are going to take a very short break. You're listening to Off the Record, the show that brings real stories and fresh perspectives to the mic, live on Youth Express. If you're enjoying the show, call or text us at 412-200-5975 to share your thoughts. Up next is a quick song. Thank you.

0: Okay, hi everyone, welcome back. That was I Wish It Would Rain by The Temptations. You're listening to Off the Record with Uma, Ira, Lily, Amelia, and Katniss live on Youth Express. And if you guys are enjoying the show as much as we are, you can call in or text us at 412-200-5975 to share your thoughts. So actually, during the break, we were talking a little bit about the use of AI, specifically ChatGPT, in learning environments like school. And we're just going to get into it. What do you guys feel about the use of ChatGPT in school? Amelia, why don't you get us started?
1: I think that recently the expectations for students have increased, and there are a lot of things fighting against us to get to those expectations. There are more distractions, there's more things vying for our attention, and overall the expectations for students have also increased as research has become more developed, there's more to learn. And so I think a reason why students turn to ChatGPT is to kind of relieve that kind of pressure they feel to meet academic expectations when they feel like they're already falling behind. And ChatGPT can be... I'm not too big of a supporter of generative AI. I feel like I'm very pro intellectualism, and I like people doing their own research. So I feel like I've seen a lot of my peers using AI because they fall short on deadlines and they really feel stressed to meet those deadlines. And I think because of the more distractions in the digital world nowadays, we also have less time to work on our assignments. Students also have to spend a lot of time under extracurriculars such as sports. I've seen a lot of my friends go away for long hours and only come home at like 9 at night. And so I feel like using ChatGPT is time, like kind of a way to regain that time back. But I feel like ChatGPT is also kind of impacting students' ability to think on their own, because I've seen some people, when they don't understand a certain thing, they just plug it into ChatGPT, even if it's just for a simple thing, like something you can Google.
0: And Amelia, you know what makes that funny? Like, teachers are so strong with enforcing their ChatGPT rules, but I've seen, like, at least over 5 teachers use ChatGPT mm-hmm. to generate all of their emails. Like, when I think of ChatGPT, like, kids using it, I'm like, oh no, you used it to generate your essay. That's completely horrible. But an email, like, I feel like an email is something you could whip up in maybe 2 minutes if you want to make a really good email, like 5 minutes. And the use of ChatGPT to write an email, honestly, that would make the process even longer. Like, and with these teachers that are so strict with enforcing these ChatGPT rules, like, what kind of example does that set when you're using it to write things like emails and, like, all your assignments?
2: I think the thing is, a lot of schools, maybe not ours in particular, but, like, many public schools, they reward output, not understanding, and generally they'll think as long as you have the right answer, it doesn't really matter what process you took to get there, as long, like, which kind of, you know, just allows the use of AI for any, like, condition whatsoever, as long as, like, you don't, like, the understanding isn't the crucial part, it's just the fact that you managed to get there in the end. And, like, a lot of schools make it so that grades are more important than just the learning experience. And so this, like, mindset that, like, the schools are putting down on the students is probably what's, like, encouraging a lot of them to go down a path of, since this, like, my grades are more important than whether I understood the material, they'll just take the shorter way possible.
0: Yeah, I also agree. And I feel like this isn't really ChatGPT related, but I feel like when I learn things in school, like algebra, for example, I'm like, if I don't want to go into something with math, like, when am I going to use this in 10 years? And, like, you see me studying, like, 3 hours for, like, a math test or something like that. And I'm like, I feel like my effort would be better spent on something that I would actually use in the future or I'm interested in a way. So I feel like I do want to get good grades, but I agree with what Katniss said. There's just so much emphasis on that, that you put more effort into doing that into something that you'll actually use in the future.
1: I also know a lot of my friends at other schools. Some of their teachers, they don't gain a lot from their classes. And so even when they ask them questions, it doesn't register into their brain as well. And so I feel like some of them, they ask questions to ChatGPT when their own academic structures fail them.
0: Also, I want to add on a bit about the teacher's ChatGPT email. I can clearly tell because they leave in the emojis, the M dashes, the bolded words, the just, you know, the way how, like, ChatGPT writes something. Like, sometimes I know how it works because sometimes I'm up at night, like, ChatGPTing the most random things, like, how tall is Gru, or, like, how tall is, you know, how tall is, like, an avatar. If anyone's watched the new Avatar movie, it's really good. But I feel like I can tell, like, they don't even try to make it sound like it's human-written. Like, I feel like a lot of students can actually tell. And, like, there's a way ChatGPT writes. It's kind of like the universe was moving, and it all centered around one person. Like, they make it very dramatic, and I feel like you can, like, very clearly tell.
3: Yeah, I definitely agree. And sort of on the topic of students using AI, or I mean teachers using AI for things, so we have this sort of like platform on our school, on like Canvas, which is, it shows like the lunch menu and all of like a bunch of information for the school. And there was this extremely horrifying AI generated picture of a bulldog on the front page, and which had a lot of people talking about it. And in the corner, it had the logo for the AI software Crayon. It's spelled with AI in it instead of like a Y, but like, yeah. So that had a lot of people talking about why that is, why they think it's like okay to use AI art like so unregulated. So, I mean, I know that a lot of people have suggested that the art club at our school, which Uma is one of the leaders of, and all of us are like members, and I love art club, it's so peak. They've suggested for them to draw the banners on the daily walk.
0: Yeah, I think the problem with that is that the bulldogs are apparently, I think someone told me this, I don't want to be spreading this information here, but I think they're copyrighted, so that's why we can't do anything about it. But Ashley, Lily, did you want to say something before?
4: I was also just going to mention how I've noticed they like using AI pictures.
3: Yeah, they've used a lot of AI images. And so coming up in March, we're going to be talking to Mr. Griffith, who's the head of our school, and Mr. Prince, who's the head of the senior school. So if you're interested in more about that, we'll be asking them some questions related to that during their interviews, too. So I'm going to move this on to you guys.
1: I feel like the use of AI has just become so normalized. One time, so we have yonder pouches, and so every morning
0: Amelia, will you tell us what a yonder pouch is?
1: Yes. A yonder pouch is like this little pouch. You put your phone in it, and it locks at the top with a magnet. And you can only open it with this super special magnetic pouch opener. And so it's used to lock students' phones away so they won't get distracted during the day. And so every single morning, we have to lock it in our first class. Our teachers check it. And so we have this announcement over the intercom that says for us to lock our yonder pouches. And one morning, there's this gratingly AI SpongeBob voice telling us to lock our yonder pouches. And I think it's a way of wanting to try and connect to other people. I feel like a lot of people see AI as like a fun tool. It's like, oh, well, look, it's SpongeBob telling you to lock your yonder pouches. Doesn't this make you want to lock your yonder pouches more? But I think it's like, this is kind of in the same vein of corporations using AI art, but I'm not going to get into that because that's way off topic. But it's kind of like in the same vein of you want to show the effort, but you don't care as much to actually ensure that someone who has that skill can create that fun or inventive idea of yours. And I think it would be really nice if the art club could draw the banner doodles. It probably doesn't even have to be like our school's mascot bulldog that's copyrighted. We could just draw like dogs or something or doodles. But I feel like that cutting out that artist to consumer interaction and replacing it with a robot is kind of separating our community a bit. And I feel like if our dean just did a SpongeBob voice, that would be really funny.
0: Yeah, and Amelia, I feel like that really raises concerns about, like, the future of education. Because when we were all in school, like, a while ago, like, elementary school, it would be so much different than it is today. Like, imagine kids in the future walking into school and, like, your teacher is ChatGPT and you say, "Good morning, chat, how are you doing today?" It's not even a human. It can't understand you. I feel like I'm getting off topic here, but it's so crazy to imagine what school's going to be like in 10 years with, like, ChatGPT as your teacher and like all humans replaced with ChatGPT. No, I'm just kidding with that. And also with the art club thing, I know the art club leaders they're very like heavy on drawing the Shady Side Bulldog, and I think we're gonna try to make that happen one day, because like I know one of the art club leaders, she's very like no AI, like she does not approve of AI, and she's always like, "I really want to draw the bulldog," so we're going to see if we can make that happen.
3: Yeah, and sort of building off of that like topic of what you were talking about before, I feel like even in elementary schools now, I've known like fourth graders who have phones, and imagine just walking in and you see a bunch of kindergartners with like their iPhone 16 Pro Maxes with Snapchat open being like, "Yo, bro, did you see that Lindsay is going to the school dance?" And they're like, "Oh my God, bro, I thought Chad was going to ask her out." And he's like, "No, bro, she's an independent woman. She's going with her friends." And then they just have like Snapchat open, and I don't know, they're using filters or whatever. I feel like that just seems very surreal. That seems very surreal in my opinion, especially as somebody who like didn't have access to a lot of technology when I was that little. So I'm gonna hand it off to Uma, who has a question for us.
0: Yes, yeah, so actually Prasad did text in, and he has a question for the Off the Record team. Actually, that is our dad, so thank you for texting in a question. So his question was, in a world where social media apps are intentionally engineered to capture and hold our attention, how do you realign your focus on what truly matters, and what strategies do you use to manage distractions? So that's kind of a motivation-based question.
2: I think I can take this one first. For me, actually, social media was a big distraction for me when it comes to schoolwork, and so I typically just download something on my phone. Like, for example, currently I use this app called Freedom, and it just basically blocks all social media apps or anything that I want it to for an hour, and I can't access it for, like, whatever time I need until I can finish what I need to get done. And so that really helps me. But mostly my method is just removing what is in front of me so that I can't think about it and I can, like, solely just lock in on what I need to work on.
1: Yeah. I was also really distracted by social media for a good time. But one method that really helped me was every time you want to scroll social media, you have to re-download it from the App Store. So if I'm not using social media, I'll delete it. And if I really, really, really, really, really, really want to like scroll on social media, I have to go to the App Store, download the app, log in again, and then I can scroll. And I'll delete it right after. And just going through that tediousness and breaking out the ease of opening my phone, I'm like, "Oh, I'm going to open TikTok." Oh, and it just makes a little barrier and makes it so you can't just immediately, like, idly scroll. Yeah.
3: Yeah, I feel like one thing that I do, especially, like, when I'm procrastinating a lot, is I just throw my phone into another room, or I just give it to my parents. Wait, so actually, they'll just be like, "No."
0: Ira also has some time limits set on her phone.
3: That I do. 45 minutes entertainment, 45 minutes games. And I feel like just giving my phone to my parents also helps a lot, because then I won't be tempted to scroll, or else they're going to be like, no. But also, I feel like social media can be used to help you study too, because I feel like there's one very specific instance of this video on YouTube of a German soldier watching you for over 2 hours, which I feel like it, like, the bro just, like, he, like, goes, there's, like, a video of a door, and sometimes he just opens the door to come check on you, which I feel is very motivating, because you can't let him catch you scrolling on your phone and not doing your work, or else you're gonna get slimed. So I feel like that's a very motivating factor, and it also shows how social media can be used for very good reasons and help motivate you to do your work. That's a very good example.
0: And right now, everyone is currently cracking up with Ira's German soldier example. So, real funny, Ira. But, yeah, Ira's also not sneaky enough with her scrolling time, so some time limits had to be set. But, I mean, I feel like I'm currently still stuck in this problem. Like, I'm on, like, YouTube Shorts, and I'm on, like, social media, and I, like, turned off my recommendations, and then I turned them back on because I just couldn't live like that anymore. So, guys, any advice for me? How can I?
3: I have advice for you, Uma. I remember that time when you turned off your recommendations on YouTube, and I think it significantly helped you, because every time you wanted to watch something, you had to search it back up. But now you turned your recommendations back on, and all I see you doing now is scrolling your phone and watching videos of Filipino boys dancing. And I specifically, I love that for you. Just this morning, you were saying it's a hobby. And everybody's laughing, and I don't know why. Maybe it's because of the remark I just made. But I feel like turning off your recommendations, also a good idea. Also, Amelia's idea is very, very good too. Katniss's too. Yeah, all of the ideas are very good. You should take them into consideration if you're having...
0: I'm sorry, guys. Ira just outed me a bit here. So that's currently why we're all laughing so much. But I can swear, like, I don't do that on a daily basis. Like, I'm not that addicted to...
3: Well, I mean, in my opinion, check out the group GOT. They're very good people. They have a very good drama. I don't know what it's called, Uma knows, but they're a very good group.
0: It's called Section E. Go watch it.
3: Hypa, darling, darling. Okay, I'm not going to sing anymore.
0: Okay, sorry, guys, we got really off topic here, but I want to thank Prasad for that awesome question.
3: Thank you.
0: It did bring a lot of laughs to the studio, so I think we really enjoyed it there. And also, if our listeners have any more questions to call in or text, like, feel free to just do that. We'd love to have your questions.
3: Yeah, so one other question I have for you guys is, what do you guys think keeps students motivated? We talk about helping you keep motivated by not focusing on distractions, but what sort of things, like, help you keep motivated to keep achieving, like, the best that you can and keep doing, like, your work on time and, like, out to a good quality?
1: I try to gaslight myself into thinking, wow, this is so fun. Yeah. I love learning. Wow. And I feel like,
0: do we gotta take a breather here, guys? Okay, so to all our listeners who currently don't know what's going on in the studio, everyone is currently cracking up about, care to share with us.
1: So,
0: it's okay, take your time.
1: So when I want to motivate myself academically, I just kind of gaslight myself, into thinking, wow, this is so fun. I'm learning. And it's just interesting learning about new things. And I think something that really, really helps is having a good teacher. I love my teachers so much. It's made my learning so much more interactive when you listen to someone that you enjoy talking to, even out of class.
0: Does anyone want to shout out their favorite teacher? Ira wanted to say something real quick.
3: This is related to my motivation, but I don't really have anybody in particular that I want to shout out. I'm going to hand it off to you guys.
2: I love Mr. Finch. He's a math teacher.
3: Yeah, I think all my teachers are very good teachers. Yeah, in all my classes, they're all just really, really good teachers.
0: Yeah, to me, shout out to Mrs. Xu, because I would not survive high school without her. She's my advisor, and she's, like, also my Chinese teacher, and she's awesome. So shout out to her. She was also on this show. So if you guys are interested, please check out her episode.
4: Going back to, like, motivation, something that motivates me is, like, this might not work for everyone because it's kind of, like, a far-out thing to think of, but I like thinking about, like, what I want to do in the future, like, with my life. I don't really know what I want to do exactly, but I just try to do the best in everything I can so that I can do.
3: I think that's a very good answer. Like, I feel like especially thinking about, like, what you're going to do in the future, it's a very

0: He writes scores for movies, but it's all motivational. It helps a lot with schoolwork, and there's no lyrics in it. And also, another thing I do when I'm doing, like, tedious work in school and I can't listen to music because our headphones also go in the yonder, except for when we're in the library. We can use wired headphones, but that's kind of off topic. But I feel like another thing that I do is I pretend that I am a mage at a prestigious academy, and the work that I am doing is me studying ancient scrolls and learning about the magic of the past, and it makes me feel whimsical. You can also do that with a bunch of your other interests, like thinking you're a trainee at a K-pop academy, and every test is an exam. You're in a survival show, and every test is a stage that you must pass or else you will get eliminated. One class can be dancing, one can be rapping, one can be singing. I don't know. Do whatever you like. I feel like that adds a lot of fun to your day-to-day life.
1: I mean, that's great motivation. A little extreme, but great motivation. And I feel like I'm going to add on and say something that I do for motivation. And don't make fun of me for this, but sometimes I'll organize my assignments in a way that's like, after I do my chemistry homework, I'll say, good job, you can have 15 minutes of scroll time now. So I kind of like use scroll time as a reward. Like, say, you're going to write half of this essay today, and you're going to scroll for 15 minutes afterwards as a reward. So then I get through my work like really, really fast.
0: Yeah, one other thing. I know I've been talking a lot about motivation, but there's a lot of things I do to get myself motivated because I lack that motivation desperately. So when I'm doing work, as soon as I come home from school, obviously, I love watching anime. And so as soon as I do my work, I'm like, man, I wish I could go upstairs and like watch some anime right now because it's boring, obviously. So my single motivation factor throughout the day and when I do homework at home is I need to get through the day. I need this so I can go home and relax. Like, the thing is, I grind during school, so I don't have any work to do at home, which means I can relax at home, which means be productive for the sake of being lazy later. That is my mantra. I love that strategy.
2: Work hard, play hard.
0: Mm-hmm. So if there's anything you guys would like to add on to that?
2: One of my motivations, it's similar like an app to like what Katniss said, but I've tried a couple like screen time restriction apps and they don't really work for me because I just turn it off. And so I've tried this different app. It's called Focus Friend. It's just basically like a timer, and like how it works is if you start scrolling again, there's this little creature in the app. It's like a little bean guy, and they're so cute. And if you start procrastinating again, it'll get really, really sad. And so that emotional aspect is telling me, no, I can't let them down. I can't let them down. And also, if the more tasks you successfully complete, you get these little scarves, which is like the currency, and you can buy like. You can buy like a nice little bed and a nice little rug for your little bean friend. And so attaching that emotional aspect to it, that makes me feel bad. So I don't just turn off the screen time app is somewhat helpful for me.
0: I feel like if I downloaded that, it would be very helpful because I would feel very emotionally attached to the little bean guy. And the little bean guy would slowly morph into my son or daughter, and I would feel like a sort of maternal sense towards them, and I would not want to let them down. So thank you so much. The app again is called Focus Friend. And I think right now we will be right back with a very quick break. You're tuned into Off the Record, live on Youth Express, where we bring real experiences straight to the mic. Here's a quick song and a PSA. Thank you.

0: My name is Moss, and I'm a 12th grade student at City of Bridges High School. I think it's cool to care, and so do the people at Neighborhood Legal Services Association, who have provided free legal assistance to over a million people in Allegheny, Beaver, Butler, and Lawrence counties since 1966. Legal representation is often expensive and time-consuming to receive, and many low-income people cannot afford the fees charged by private lawyers. In Pittsburgh, where, according to the Pittsburgh Post-Gazette, one in five people live below the poverty line, it is especially critical to have legal help available to low-income individuals. 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They provide free services in family, housing, and employment law, to name a few, and work compassionately with their clients and lawmakers for ideal outcomes. You can learn more at nlsa.us or by calling 1-866-761-6572. 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
1: Okay. Welcome back, everyone. That was Thinking About You by Frank Ocean, and a quick PSA. You're listening to Off the Record with Uma, Ira, Lily, Amelia, and Katniss. And in these last 10 minutes, we're going to wrap up the show a little bit, and we're going to bring about like two more questions. So what I'm going to ask you guys is what behaviors are encouraged in theory but discouraged in practice? And Amelia, we're going to go to you for that one.
2: So I want to say, like, schools always say, oh, it's so important for teens to get so much sleep. It's like teens are supposed to get, like, what, 12 hours sleep a day? And so they really tell you sleep, sleep, sleep, sleep. But I feel like because of academic expectations and overall, like, extracurriculars, like students have a lot that happens even outside of school because they have their own interests and pursuits that they want to do. And so I think that as a way to manage their time and academics and keep their academics in check, a lot of students sacrifice their sleep to meet the academic expectations that school sets for them. And I think that that's something that schools encourage but often falls short in practice. And it's also how students sacrifice their health to meet what expectations are set by the school. I think the time that our school starts is a pretty decent time. But I know a lot of my friends start a bit earlier, and a lot of my friends also have to get up really early to bus to school. And I think that with the expectation to start school that early and get to school on time, students also end up sacrificing a lot of their sleep.
3: I also feel like just taking breaks and, like, not spending too much time on homework, because, like, my teachers always say to not spend too much time doing homework, but I feel like if I don't, some of them, like, get kind of annoyed, or, like, I don't know, like, I might, like, miss something or not understand it in class because I didn't, like, do the homework.
4: Yeah, no, I agree, definitely. I also feel like, at least in my experience, not particularly in this school, but other ones I've had, many teachers are very straightforward with what they want you to do. And so this idea of be yourself or be creative or be original, it's not as, you know, accurate as they're depicting it to be, because, for example, they'll give you an essay subject, and then if your views don't align with theirs, like, they'll take points off or something because they view you as incorrect. And I just think it's like, they see it as be yourself and be creative, and yet when it doesn't exactly, like, fall into what they had planned, it, yeah.
1: Yeah, and that's a great point, because students are balancing so many different things here. And with what Amelia said about getting up early, I know some of my friends, they wake up at 5 or 6, and they take, like, an hour-long bus to school, and some of them even have athletics, so they stay until, like, if they have a game, they'll stay until, like, as late as 8 p.m. They have to drive all the way back. They have a full schedule, and they have, like, so many different extracurriculars. It's so hard to, like, balance all of these things. So I feel like what you three said is really important, because leniency is such an important thing to have here. And I feel like with ChatGPT and everything that we talked about before, like, what do you guys think about the future of education? Do you think, like, with all this student pressure, do you think like the use of ChatGPT, it's already like, it's increasing a lot. Do you think students are gonna turn to that and it's gonna become a big thing in the future?
2: I think that we're already kind of seeing like a lot of increasing use in ChatGPT amongst students, but I think that one of the biggest things with our education system right now is that, like with Katniss and Lily said, like a lot of like education systems, they're not like flexible to what the individual student is. And a lot of individual students have different learning styles and different ways that they learn best. And yet it's a system that a lot of kids are going through. So you need some, I guess, some kind of like uniformity to have it all functional somewhat. But sometimes the system doesn't work as well for some people. And I think that is the main reason why some people fall behind and that why they turn to ChatGPT.
1: Yeah, and I feel like I did want to end us with the future of education, because I feel like as current high school students now, things are going to be so much different 10 years from now. Like, I don't know what we're going to be doing, but to me it's just really interesting to think about like what it could actually look like in the future. And if anyone else would like to add on to this question, please go ahead. But I think we might wrap it up a little now. So if anyone wants to say any last things that you maybe didn't get to say before, please go ahead.
4: Yeah, well, I mean, also sort of building off of the like future of education, I mean, definitely an increase in technology, but sort of just as like a closing sentiment, I would just say try your best. Don't overly, like, don't be too stressed about anything. I know it's not in your control, but just try your best to like relax and live your life, because these are like the best years of your life where you're not working, obviously, and you don't have like too much work on you. So just try your best to sort of keep floating your boat. That was a little corny, so I'm gonna move it on to you guys.
5: Yeah, I think there's no doubt that AI is gonna be like increasingly popular, because it's already skyrocketed as it is. I think that there's probably gonna be a little more regulations put in place as it does get more developed, probably just because of the increase in perhaps cheating or whatnot that people use AI for. But I feel like as Uma said, actually, like every 10 years, education changes drastically, like for every generation that comes. And so right now we're just in this era where there's just an increase of a new technology that we aren't really too familiar with yet. And so like all of this uncertainties, it's just really something that we have to pay attention to.
1: Yeah, so Ira, Lily, Amelia, and Katniss, I know I don't really have to shout out Ira here, but yeah. You three, thank you so much for actually being on our show today, and we're so grateful that you guys were able to make it. And I loved all your thoughts on education. I feel like it's really changed my perspective on like topics like AI, student stress, and motivation. I've definitely learned some new ways to cope with student pressure, so thank you guys so much for that. And any last things before we go? I think then we can wrap it up. We're all good? Okay.
6: Yeah.
1: Okay. So, well, thank you so much, you three, for joining us today. And thank you so much to everyone listening to Off the Record. We wouldn't be anywhere without our listeners and SLB, so thank you so much. With Uma, Ira, Lily, Amelia, and Katniss. And you can stream these live and recorded shows anytime you want on youthexpress.org. Thank you so much for listening, and bye, everyone. Up next is a quick song.
6: Yeah.
4: Bye.
3: Bye.

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0: It's a game that weirdos play.
1: Yeah, we're all freaks. Can somebody close that door?
2: I don't have headphones.
0: I'm gonna mess up my hair.
1: You don't have headphones? Oh.
2: Can they already hear us?
1: Maybe they can.
3: They could just then, but this knob controls it right now. I have it set so this knob will control it. On the left, now they can't hear you at all.
2: Okay.
3: Just all when right. You're ready for them to hear you, just turn off that knob. All right.
0: So out there, they heard us say that TV is for weirdos.
2: I mean, it's true. Not in a bad way.
0: Yeah.
1: No, in a bad way.
2: I don't know if these mics are on, though. Yeah, if you like D&D,
1: they're not on.
2: You're freaking
0: me. Oh, okay, good.
1: If you love D&D, don't
2: come
1: back to SOB.
2: Do you guys this far away?
1: You won't be able to. Oh, yeah.
2: And talk right into it, yes.
1: Here you go.
2: No.
1: Just plug it in that port that's over right there.
2: Closer. And then I mean, like, does it matter if I move the arm?
1: No, it's cool. No. Just don't move it too much.
2: Yeah.
1: Here you go.
2: Don't move it during the show either. Try not to.
0: Is it going to be bad
2: don't
0: if
2: die
0: I say, and then they,
1: You could say whatever you want. It's live. If you want to be like, oh my God,
2: but maybe
1: then you can do that.
2: Instead of saying, you can just pause.
4: Do we have dice?
1: Do we need dice? What all do we need for this campaign?
0: We need dice.
1: Get those dice. All right.
2: Do we need notebooks?
0: No, you guys don't need notebooks.
4: Well, we need pencils. I feel like we might.
0: Oh.
1: Get whatever you guys need. We can delay starting for a while.
4: Do you
1: need anything else?
4: I earn then dice and pencil, not really.
1: All right, cool. Do you need, like, paper?
2: Hi, my name is C. Sambar, and I'm going to dox myself live.
1: Don't do that.
2: That
1: feels
2: like a bad plan.
1: That is a bad plan.
3: Okay.
1: No, I haven't checked him yet.
2: Welcome to Dox Yourself.
4: Where our callers can call in to tell us their present geographic coordinates.
1: What?
2: Call in to Dox.
1: Okay,
2: all right. Tonight.
1: Put your headphones on.
2: Yep.
1: Your headphones on. Can you hear me? Can you hear me?
2: Whose thing is this?
1: Hello?
2: This
1: That's Layla's.
5: Oh my gosh, you're here.
4: What?
1: Can you guys hear me?
3: Layla, you can sit wherever you want. I was just pointing to your script.
0: Oh.
3: You've been over here generally, so if this is where you want to be, it's
1: that's
3: fine.
1: May sitting there.
3: Okay, never mind. Excuse me.
1: I'm sorry.
2: Oh.
1: All right. Can you guys hear me?
2: Yeah.
1: All right. Cool. Done.
2: We had a bullying episode.
6: Oh. Yep. The very loud. Hello. Hi, guys.

0: Turn back up. Oh, there we go. There we go. There we go. That's good.
1: Or just don't say,
2: Hey, do you have headphones there?
3: Yes, I do.
2: Can you see when they're connected, right? Hello. Is this good?
4: Yeah. Everybody can hear me? Everybody can hear me? Sitting. Cool.
1: So bring it as close as you want.
4: May, whenever you're ready, I'm going to put your mic on so we can
1: or
4: see if it works.
1: Also bring your chair, man.
2: They won't see you on the radio. I won't see pictures.
4: But we will. We will judge you. So.
2: We will judge you.
1: Yeah. We will judge you harshly.
4: Harsh. I was about to say that harshly. It's why. Excuse me, Joseph. Is it YXL?
2: Yeah, when you're ready, that is what you do. Oh, you know that's my specialty. Hole in Heart and Short Walk to the Tower are the two short Dungeons & Dragons special edition clips.
4: Okay.
2: If you want them tonight for breaks along the way. They're very short, so they're not like
1: a
2: length of a full music break.
4: So play those.
2: 45 seconds each. If you want them, you can have them.
1: Do we only need one?
4: All right.
2: It's up to you. They're very short.
3: I'm not gonna lie, I forgot how to play D&D.
4: Me too, a little bit.
2: Get you up to speed.
3: I can play this actual gear.
2: Remember where your channels are for the music, Sam Aaron, Sam Q, here and here.
4: And I'm playing these two when the show's starting as well as the music.
2: You'll play this one down here for the date information.
4: Yes.
2: So we'll go hijack the feed over here, record, play, we'll hit play here, and play up here.
4: Okay.
2: This is just whatever song you have queued up next after that for after, like later.
4: Thank you.
2: Of course.
4: You're always willing to help me, so I'm
2: absolutely
4: appreciative.
2: Thank you for taking on the responsibility.
3: This dice is yours.
4: Yes. Thank you. All right.
3: Die.
4: You guys are going to have to explain this game to all of us again. So as well explain it to the viewers, explain it to us because we don't really know.
3: Please.
4: Yes.
1: Well,
4: Layla,
1: the
4: could you move
1: over
4: here so
1: that
4: I can see you?
1: And then while we play, I guess.
4: So see, you got a question?
1: Mm-hmm.
4: Okay. All right. I'm going to turn myself down.
1: I try

0: Hello, welcome back to Why Excel Youth of the Time. This is Ben. I'm joined by my co-host.
1: May.
2: Richie.
3: Hi, I'm C.
4: I'm Layla.
0: Yeah, and today we have a bit of a special episode. So we're going to be learning about D&D and playing a campaign. So.
3: Yeah. Would you like to introduce yourselves a bit more, May and Richie?
1: I'm May, and I am going to be the DM today, and I'm going to be kind of explaining it along the way with the help of Richie.
3: So you two are kind of our helpers, because we know nothing about D&D,
2: yeah.
3: And you guys are kind of our teachers a little bit, maybe?
1: Yeah.
3: And what about you, Richie?
2: I am here because May asked for me to help with DMing, and since we don't have super long in terms of D&D things, since I already know what's going to happen in the session in theory, I'm here to help move things along.
3: Yes. And maybe before we get into our question of the day and then right into D&D, mm-hmm. What are your kind of histories with it?
1: So I've been doing a lot of D&D in the Youth Media Center. They have D&D every Wednesday, and so this is kind of the collab. And I haven't done D&D for too long. This is my first ever time really DMing a campaign, besides from like the practice I did before this.
0: Yeah. So I guess I have a question for you two. Are you good at D&D, or are you just terrible and you're going to drag us all down?
1: You know, my character actually died the last campaign, so.
0: Yeah. Well, there you go. You, Richie, are you good?
2: Depends on your definition.
3: But are we going to be any better, is the question.
0: Are we gonna
3: I think we have to prove ourselves.
0: Are you going to take us from zero to hero, or just back down?
2: Zero to 5, maybe.
4: That sounds like a hero to me.
0: That sounds like a
3: hero. Okay,
4: but 5 is better than none.
3: Today, you guys will see me going from zero to hero and Ben going from winner to loser.
0: Well, see, when you put it like that, it hurts my feelings.
3: You feel hurt?
0: Just question of the week. What's the question of the
3: week? Okay. And the question of the week is...
0: I'm ready.
3: Are you guys ready?
0: I'm ready.
1: Yeah. I don't know anymore.
3: And the question is, do you believe in aliens?
0: Okay.
3: It's like a little bit of a, it's a fun question. It's kind of like, do you believe in like funny, like I'm laughing because I'm like, there's some funny aliens. Like, have you seen like the movies with like E.T.? And, well, that's kind of like sad a little bit.
0: E.T. is a freak. But Layla.
4: Don't talk about my friend like that.
0: Your friend is E.T.?
4: Yes.
0: Choose better friends. Better friends.
4: Well, I think it's an upgrade from
3: some. So do you have imaginary friends, or like what's going on there?
4: I feel very judged right now, and this is supposed to be a safe space.
0: Oh, yeah, yeah, no.
4: I think who my friends are is okay.
0: Sure.
4: Ben, who are your friends?
0: Barack Obama.
4: Okay.
0: Who else? Huh?
4: Well,
0: Michelle Obama.
3: That's real.
4: Even Bobo, ain't that the dog?
3: Okay, guys. Aliens.
0: Yes. Layla, you wanted to say something about aliens.
4: Yeah, so I don't believe in, like, the Toy Story aliens or nothing like that. But I think, maybe I don't believe in, like, the aliens that you see in pictures. But I do think that it's possible that there are other species out there that we just haven't, like, you know, found out about or, like, you know, whatever. But maybe they will be aliens to us, because if they're a different species, you know, we already got animals. So, you know, like, what else is there? So yeah, maybe there's something weird looking out there, but not like green with 3 eyes and 2 antennas. Like, I don't think that's an existing thing, but who knows?
3: I heard that a movie actually just premiered at a film festival called South by Southwest that basically is saying definitive proof of aliens. Maybe, maybe not. But they said the government has been hiding it from us for like since the 60s or something. And it's like, is that true? Like, and what is their definitive proof? Like, But that's what they said. So maybe the documentary is true. Maybe it isn't. We'll see. What about you, May?
0: What about you guys?
1: Oh, well, I don't know. Sometimes I feel like an alien to society.
0: Whoa, getting deep here. Okay.
1: I think my grandma's really obsessed with, like, alien conspiracy shows, and it's kind of strange. I don't think I believe in all that, but I agree with, like...
3: Like ancient aliens? Like that type of stuff? Or like that type of stuff?
1: It's, like, a bunch of random stuff, but I definitely believe that there's something out in the universe. There's, like, no way that there's, in this whole huge universe, we're the only, like, smart thing.
0: Okay. I'm gonna sit on that opinion, Richie.
2: Yeah, I think where I stand on that, statistically speaking, there's gotta be some at least one other thing out there.
0: Mm-hmm.
2: Whether or not it would be recognizable to us as life is a different question.
0: Mm-hmm.
2: Since it would have, in theory, would have started from a completely different evolutionary point, or if not, it would have almost certainly taking a completely different route. So if it were recognizable to us as life, I think is less likely. But I think somewhere out there, there's got to be something else.
3: Yeah, and I feel like if they are here, they are obviously so much smarter than us. So that's kind of like a little thought. No, but like they've probably attacked. But like they've been learning stuff for much longer. I do kind of like, I feel like, kind of on May's point a little bit, sometimes we do feel like aliens to society. You feel left out. And I feel like, in a way, aliens have kind of been made in our culture the other thing. And I feel like you can feel like that sometimes and maybe even connect to aliens a little bit. Like they're this far off creature. Maybe even the conspiracy theorists are just trying to feel at home themselves.
0: I think, in my personal opinion, that all other alien species, right, because there definitely are, like, there's a lot of planets out there. I think people keep saying, like, what if they're super advanced? They're definitely way smarter than us. Some people say that. But what I say is that Yeah, and I'm looking at you. Maybe what if we're way smarter than them? Because, like, there's nothing on Earth right now that's smarter than us, right?
3: Unless aliens are here.
0: But they're not.
3: Well, that's the question.
0: Is the question, but what if they were here, right? Like in the ocean or something, and we were just way smarter than them. So, like, there are aliens, but
3: then how would they have gotten here? Like an asteroid?
0: They're just here already.
3: Like, but like, how would they have had to, like, flown here? And we can't fly to aliens, so they must have gotten here somewhere.
1: Maybe they're from the ocean.
0: Portals.
3: Aren't they? Oh. So it's smart. Portals. So
0: no. Magic? It's like, magic, basically. So but they magic. Didn't do it. They didn't do it. It's like a wormhole, you know, type thing.
3: Wormhole.
0: And they got sucked in, and then they got in the ocean. So basically what I'm saying is we're smart. And, like, if we haven't seen anything super smart, then maybe they're just dumb.
3: Yeah.
0: So.
3: Yeah, and I think we are going to become a little less dumb, and we're going to learn about some different types of creatures in D&D right after this break.

0: We're back. Hey guys, welcome back to YXL All the Time. This is Ben. I'm joined by my co-hosts,
1: May,
2: Richie,
3: C,
4: and Layla.
0: Okay, and we're gonna go to May and Richie so you guys can explain D&D real quick, and then we're gonna get into the campaign. So,
2: ooh boy, how do I explain this quickly? D&D is a multiplayer tabletop role-playing game. Everyone's gotta die.
0: Mm-hmm. What? What?
2: I realize those sentences mean different things. Singular of dice.
0: Oh, okay. Everybody has a dice.
2: We all got one of those. This is going to be your best friend.
0: I'm ready. Hello, Jimmy.
2: A lot of times you'll see on your sheet there, you have a bunch of stats. You got strength, you got dexterity, you got constitution, you got intelligence, you got wisdom. We don't have time to debate the difference between those.
0: Yes.
2: And we got charisma. Sometimes May's the DM. May's going to ask you, hey, roll a check for that or roll a save for that. You're going to roll this here 20-sided die, and that will determine how well you do.
0: Okay.
2: But when you're not rolling dice, it is all role-playing. You've all got your characters here. You're going to – we got to be completely in character for this.
0: Oh.
4: Okay. Yeah, from now on – well, once we kind of introduce the characters a bit, I think everyone's going to go around and get to kind of – say their character.
0: Mm-hmm.
4: You have to then be that character for the rest of this.
2: Like you can break character if you like have a question for me.
4: Oh yeah, yeah, yeah.
3: No, should we ask that in character or no?
4: I mean, you can ask things in character.
0: Benedict has a lot of questions.
3: Okay.
0: I think we should just go around and
3: say our names in character.
0: Yeah. Right. I'll start. Benedict Wazowski is my name, and I hope you guys love rock gnomes, because that's what I am, and also a hermit, so I don't leave my house much, and I have a bow, so who's next? Layla?
5: Well, I'm Lilac Wazowski, and I would say I'm quite the angel.
0: Oh, yes.
5: I'm a little old.
0: You are?
5: Well, not that old.
0: We're like siblings. So how old are you?
5: How old are you?
0: I was thinking quite young, you know, in my prime. But
5: what's considered prime? Because I'm past my milestone age.
0: Oh my God.
5: But I am a very good person.
0: Are you?
5: I am.
0: Okay.
5: And I'm a humanoid. Yes.
0: Yeah.
5: Yes.
0: Yeah.
5: And I have 60 feet dark vision.
0: You have what?
5: Yes.
0: I think you're a little too old.
4: It just means you can see in the dark.
5: I can see in the dark.
2: Arg!
0: Oh. We have a new contender.
2: Arg!
0: Yeah, yeah.
2: I am Ocean Gloom.
0: You're what?
2: I am Ocean Gloom. And
0: Arg,
2: am a pirate. And I sail the high seas with my musical instruments.
0: Oh, okay.
2: And I play the flute, the horn, the lute, the lyre, and the pan flute, and the vici.
0: I'm noticing a lot of accents going on over there, Ocean. So.
2: And I'm 106 years old.
0: Oh, Jesus.
2: 5'8", 174 pounds.
5: You're a towel.
2: Arg. I love the ocean, and I sail the high seas.
0: Yep.
2: Ocean gloom, I'm so sad.
0: What?
2: I cry myself to sleep every night.
5: You make me feel so small. I'm only 3'5".
0: Huh? How tall am I?
2: How tall are you, Benedict?
0: Well, let me see. I think I'm only like 3'4" or something like that. Anyway, Richie, what are you?
6: Hi, I'm Pood.
0: You're what? Pood.
6: I am Pood with a D. I'm Pood. Adopting this character from one of the other people at SLB.
0: Okay.
6: I'm a ranger. I have a bow.
0: Okay.
6: I have a bow, and I'm very short.
0: Oh, well, I'm short here.
6: Yeah, that seems to be a theme.
0: Who did that?
2: Benedict.
3: How tall are you?
0: I think I'm Arg. I think I'm 3'4". All right, I already said that, guys.
5: So I'm taller than you.
3: Am I the tallest, Arg?
0: Probably.
3: Arg, I'm the tallest.
0: Stop making fun of us.
3: Arg.
6: I'm 2'1".
0: Who are you?
6: I'm Pood.
3: Arg.
5: What are you?
0: Yeah, I'm what Pood. Are you?
6: I'm a halfling.
0: Well, that
3: okay,
0: makes sense.
3: Okay, Arg. Right there. Shall we get started?
0: No, May. Are you playing or are you did?
4: I'm the DM, so I'm a bunch of characters.
0: Okay, all
3: right. Arg.
4: You'll meet
0: Excuse me. Sorry. All right. Well, May, you get us started then. What are we doing first?
4: Let's start this adventure.
3: Arg.
0: You so, and your Args.
4: All right. So you guys have kind of been in this crew traveling to a village.
0: Mm.
4: And right now you're at this kind of rest stop just at a village. And you do notice that the sky in the village is very foggy, and it almost looks purple. And so as you're walking into a tavern, that is one thing you notice, and the whole town just seems kind of off.
0: Of course.
3: Arg. That sounds, oh no, Arg. Oh no.
0: I'm tired of your Args.
6: Oh, all right. Oh my, this is ominous.
3: Oh my, what is happening? The sky is a purplish purple. That I feel purple.
0: I feel like you're going through a lot here.
6: I feel so sad.
0: Yes,
6: yeah, I can't
5: see the top of the trees.
6: Can I? Can Pooh like try to like reach up to pat Ocean on the head? But
4: you,
6: but
3: then
6: can't
3: I'll swat you away, Arg. Boom.
0: You're mean, and you don't know what's going on.
3: I'm so sad and depressed.
0: You're going through like 20 accents here. I feel like you're losing this.
3: Have you ever been on the ocean? There's 20 different accents on the ocean, right? Arg.
0: All right.
4: Whatever. So, after Pood got kind of like kicked across a field because he tried to comfort someone.
0: A bad person.
4: You guys are now walking into a tavern, and they're.
1: You're listening to Youth Express at Night. Stay cozy and keep listening.
4: Doesn't seem to be a lot of people around. It seems very like gloomy. The only people there are probably like drinking very sadly. It's not a very happy place. It's not. People aren't joyous and trying to celebrate anything. They're all sad.
3: Can I join one of them?
0: No.
3: Arg?
0: Come back here. Come back. Don't join the sad people. Come back to us.
5: Arg. Your life has so much meaning.
0: Don't listen to her, all right? Arg. Your life is what you make of it, and whether it has meaning or not is totally out of my control.
3: Arg.
5: No, it's okay. Let's continue walking.
3: I want root beer.
0: Right. Where is this coming from?
4: So you guys are seated at your booth, and a young woman comes over, and she greets you. Hello, would you guys like anything?
0: Oh, no.
5: Aren't you a sweet old dairy? Can I get a ginger ale?
0: No, what?
4: Of course you can.
5: Thank you, sweet pie.
3: Can I get a root beer? Arg.
4: Yes.
3: Extra foam.
4: Yeah.
5: I get a straw for my ginger ale?
4: Yeah.
5: Thanks.
4: And you actually see this lady start to, like, tear up after being asked to get a straw.
0: Oh, Jesus.
5: Baby, do you have something that keeps the straw?
4: No, it's just my daughter always used a straw.
5: What happened to your daughter?
4: Well, you see, there's a curse going around the village.
5: You don't say.
0: You don't say.
4: And sadly, my daughter has been cursed as well. It's all the children in the village, and we haven't found a cure at all.
5: What happened? What's the curse? What is she now?
4: Well, the symptoms are a bit scary.
6: Oh my gosh.
5: You know what?
6: That's awful.
5: I think it's all right. I think me and my crew can help you out with that.
4: Really? Sure. You think?
6: I'm so sad.
0: I don't care.
5: Benedict and my pirate friend are going to help you out with your daughter's curse.
0: Some of us are.
4: Thank you. It's happened for like a month now. So many of the children in the village have been getting this curse.
0: What's the curse? Oh, like, what does it do?
4: It kind of like it paralyzes them, they only start muttering in their sleep and saying something about
0: demonic.
4: Yeah, it's frightening. They're not themselves anymore. They say something like, "Bring back my gem."
5: You know what, baby? Keep the straw.
3: Do we need to get the gem?
0: Yeah. Do we need to get a gem or something?
6: Do you know what gem?
0: Yeah.
4: I'm not quite sure what it is, but you know, I did hear across the bar there's some people talking about their own son being cursed, and they're saying it's the old lady who lives in the far side of town.
3: Let's go visit her. Booty. Pirate.
0: Okay. Do you have any more information for us about this curse?
4: Well, listen, I wouldn't trust that old lady. I mean, she is mean. I would not be surprised if she's the one who did all of this. Oh, and I mean, all that fog is coming from her chimney as well. So, yeah.
0: Is the fog cursing people?
4: You know, it goes into the other chimneys as well. That might be the source of it. You might need to go find the source of it. And, you know, not only have children been cursed, but a lot of them have been going missing as well.
0: Oh, my God.
6: Oh, no.
0: This old lady sounds terrible.
3: Reminds me of my past.
0: What? It reminds you of
3: my past. I went missing, captured by a pirate crew. My whole life was changed. I feel for these children. We have to go save them.
0: Yeah, we should.
3: Ark.
6: That feels like a good plan, yep.
5: Oh, well, we gotta go and help her daughter and all the other children. I don't like the color purple. We gotta get rid of this, y'all.
0: Can't believe you're my sister. Anyway, so where should we head first to find this old lady?
4: Well, I would say just if you head to the other end of town, there's an old abandoned house. Well, it looks abandoned, and the fog just gets much worse once you get up there.
0: Okay. All right, well.
3: We'll find it.
0: Can we get our drinks first, and then we'll go?
4: Yeah. I'll go get your drinks in a minute. Yeah, I'll go now. Yeah.
0: Thank you,
5: baby. Mm,
0: okay.
4: And she walks away in the back to go get your drinks.
0: Get your root beer and whatever you are.
5: I got some
3: extra foam.
5: Okay. I'm feeling some bubbles. I need them to go away.
0: You're
5: so I got
0: some bubbles.
5: Ginger ale.
0: Okay.
5: All
4: right.
5: Thank you, Benedict.
0: Now do we have our drinks?
4: Yeah, so she comes back with your drinks, and she does give you a straw.
0: Okay, all right.
5: Bless your heart.
0: That's a step forward.
4: All right, and then she kind of gives you a map of the town. She gives you a map of the town, and it kind of just has like this big arrow drawn in red, like pointing to this house at, like, across the village.
0: Yeah.
3: Arg.
0: Okay, I guess we're gonna go on our adventure real quick.
5: Are we gonna go follow those directions?
0: Yes.
3: Arg. Let's hope we don't get attacked.
6: That would be subpar, yes.
0: It would be subpar. Okay. So I guess our crew sets out on our adventure. And we'll show you the results after we come back from our break.
7: Bitch, how old is your character?
8: How old is yours?
7: I don't know.
6: What are these characters? Oh, that's so cool.
8: Somebody, I tried to figure out. I think it might be somebody Angelina knows, but somebody called in character doing a voice. Very fun.
3: What's their name?
8: I thought it was Angelina, because I think their name was Angela.
9: Oh, okay.
3: But it wasn't Angela.
8: Not Angela.
7: No. I keep sniffling in this microphone.

0: hard.
1: Arg. Ah, we set off on our adventure. Arg.
2: Okay, so welcome back to Walks All the Time. This is Ben, and I'm joined by my co-hosts
3: May,
4: Richie,
1: C,
3: Layla.
2: And we were in the middle of a D&D campaign, so I guess we just get right back into that.
1: Arg.
3: Yes.
2: Another arg.
3: So you are walking, you're actually approaching this abandoned house now. It's pretty hard to see with the fog, but it's spooky. It's a pretty spooky-looking house.
2: Okay.
3: Do you want to roll for perception?
1: Sure.
2: Are we all rolling?
3: Yes, everybody roll their d20.
4: And whatever that...
2: Wow, that hurt us all.
4: Whatever that gets, if you look down at this skills list, you should find perception in there.
1: I got a 7.
4: I got
2: a 20.
5: Oh, man.
4: 17.
5: I got a -1.
2: Did you get a 0? Oh, why is my perception so much higher than yours? I must be the smarter one.
4: Are you? You add the skill, skill modifier to your roll.
5: Well, I'm at
2: -1.
5: No! I got an 8.
2: How did you get -1 from that?
5: No, listen. If we all do the math as a team,
2: we're doing the math,
5: and
2: okay?
5: We do -1 plus 8, that could only result to one answer.
3: 7. 8.
5: Which is 7. Oh, my perception is 7.
3: All right, so that our characters.
1: Wait, we both have 7.
3: Benedict and Pood are the only ones who, in the house, they can see. Inside of the house is completely dark. It's almost like. It's almost like it's luring you in.
2: Okay.
3: And then you two, you can't really see much because of the fog, and so.
1: Arg! I just bumped into Benedict.
2: Why?
1: Because it's so dark.
2: You're taller than me. How are you bumping into me?
3: You're easy to trip over.
1: You're so short.
2: Okay,
1: can't
2: well,
1: see
2: offensive.
1: You.
2: That's offensive to me.
1: Oh, it is? I don't care.
5: Maybe we could just all take a breath and calm down. Let it help you. Let it help you too.
2: Sure.
5: All right.
3: All right, and so you are looking at this house. You're kind of right next to the porch. Do you want to step up, maybe, like, knock on the door?
2: Yeah, I knock on the door, like, 4 times really hard.
3: Okay, you all step up, and he knocks on the door, and with the first knock, the door creaks.
2: Oh, this is too creepy, guys.
3: Open.
4: Oh, my.
2: I'm just a small little gnome. Please, this is creepy.
3: And so as the door creaks open, all you see is darkness in front of you. It's like a completely dark house.
2: Mm-hmm.
3: Do you guys want to go in?
2: Yes.
3: Okay. Anyone else going in?
4: Yeah.
1: Yeah.
4: We'll go in.
5: Do we have a flashlight?
2: Do
3: we?
4: Who is looking
1: or
4: for
1: a
4: students?
1: Light spell?
3: Let's see. Do you think anyone has a light spell?
2: Can I shoot a flaming arrow at the wall?
5: I have a firebolt. Can we use a flame?
3: I think as you guys kind of crowd into the house, trying to see if anyone has anything to light up the place.
2: Yeah.
3: You see a small purple, almost like a flame.
2: Oh.
3: Kind of appear as if somebody's holding a lantern in front of you. And as you see that, the door slams behind you.
0: No.
4: Oh, no.
5: Oh, no.
2: Okay.
5: This is
4: scary.
3: And so
5: scary.
3: With the flame, the lantern kind of is swayed next to your faces as if someone's trying to see who you are.
6: Who dare enter my house?
0: No.
2: Oh, we didn't dare enter your
0: gloomy.
2: House.
0: So
2: what? It is not what gloomy in here. It's very bright here? And happy.
5: If you would just let us explain.
6: Explain what? What is there to explain?
2: We thought you were an evil witch who wanted to curse the town.
6: Well, of course I cursed the town.
2: Okay, well, there you go. Well,
0: that was easy.
2: That was easy.
5: Well, we might have to handle that because we have to help the children.
2: Yes,
6: the
2: what about
6: children?
2: The children?
6: Those children are evil.
2: The children are evil.
6: Yes, they stole from me and now they must pay. And so I'm not going to let anyone stop me.
4: So you made them go missing.
6: I didn't make anyone go missing. Those children, I just cursed them.
2: And you cursed them with, like, paralysis or something?
6: I cursed them with one of my secret spells, which I'm not going to tell you, because I'm evil. I mean, I'm not evil. You're an evil.
2: Oh, well,
6: Leave me alone.
2: You should uncurse these children right now, or we're going to have to put a stop to you.
5: Maybe I could persuade you to tell us your spell.
3: Do you want
5: to
3: roll for persuasion?
5: I do want to roll for persuasion.
3: All right, so you're going to roll and then tell me what you're going to say to her.
5: Okay.
3: And then what do you add for that?
4: Persuasion is going to be charisma. You're going to add your charisma modifier to that.
5: Okay, wait. So did I tell you what I rolled?
3: Yeah, what did you roll?
5: This is a 9.
3: All right, and then what's your charisma?
5: It is 2.
3: Is it plus 2?
5: Yes.
3: Okay. So 9, 10, 11. All right. Wait, hold on, let me just...
2: You failed.
3: All right, no, you're... Okay, so you... Go ahead, say what you want to the old lady.
5: Well, listen, darling. I was your age once. Same height, but I was still your age.
2: How old are you?
3: I am pretty young, you know.
5: And I know what it's like to be hurt. One time, Benedict stole my chocolate bar. And I wanted to throw all my gnomes at his head, but I had to take a second to look deep in his heart. And I had to realize he was just a little kid who didn't know a home. So we just teach the kids to get a home.
2: What? We teach the kids to get a home?
5: Man, stop it.
2: Okay, I'm sorry.
5: And maybe they will result to the home instead of being a thief. I just gotta try for the children.
2: This can't work.
6: Well, you know, I've thought about it a bit.
2: Have you?
6: You might be right, but the thing is, I still haven't gotten my gem back. So.
2: Oh, you want your gem?
6: Yes, it's a very special and magical gem that I needed for a spell. So,
2: what
6: spell? I'll make a deal.
4: Why should we let you do a spell again?
5: Wait, listen. Let's listen to the deal.
6: Well,
5: sugar.
6: If you don't give me back my gem, then I will curse the rest of this village and everyone will perish.
0: That's a pretty good reason, yep.
5: What's your name? It's okay.
2: Yeah, what's your name?
5: Pood.
2: Oh, I'm asking the witch.
5: Pood.
0: Okay.
2: Witch?
6: Have I seen you before, Pood?
2: Probably.
5: No.
2: No? Okay.
5: Where can we find this gem of yours?
2: Yeah, who stole it?
6: Well, you see, you said some of the children went missing, apparently. Well,
2: yeah.
6: I think that they've all been hiding out in the forest so that my curse couldn't reach them.
2: That's it?
6: They are the ones who have my gem.
2: Oh. Well, I guess we should go. I have a question. If we give you this gem, what spell are you going to do?
6: Why should I be telling you that?
2: Well, I mean, you could do war damage with the spell. with the gem.
6: Yes, but, you know, if I have my gem back, maybe I will feel...
2: Maybe.
6: ...not evil.
2: Oh, okay. Yes,
5: because think that they need a home. Think about their hearts.
2: That is why like I stole your chocolate.
6: Listen, go get me my gem, or I will curse the village this instant. You better get me the gem by tonight.
2: Okay.
5: Well, what time is it okay. right now?
2: Like 8 o'clock in the morning. All right. I guess we all pile out of the cabin.
3: It is, she opens the door for you to leave, and kind of like this big gush of wind, like, pushes you out of the house. And right now it's probably like a few minutes till sunset. So
2: what an evil witch. Like, what
5: minutes?
2: Can we set our house on fire?
5: Well, hold on, dear.
2: Like, it's easy, really, if you think about it.
5: That's a bit of a...
2: She cursed

0: gems.
1: I'm moving as fast as I can.
2: All right, so we're going through the forest now, right? We're walking through the forest.
3: Yes, you're walking through the forest. It's actually a path very close to her house. And as you're walking through the woods, roll for perception.
2: Okay.
3: To see if
0: that's a nat 20.
3: Oh.
4: Look.
2: I got a 12.
0: Lord. I got a 15.
2: I got 13.
3: Perception.
4: Okay.
3: So you're all looking around in the forest. You kind of get to this, you're on this path. And it doesn't look like anything's too close until you see this almost very badly made fortress. And so the fortress is not too far away. And as you're going to walk up to it, this little boy jumps out.
2: And he scares us all.
3: He jumps out and he... scares you all, yeah.
2: Shivered.
3: Hey, guys! What are you doing at my fortress? You know you shouldn't be in here. You're not working for that old lady, are you?
2: No.
0: Yes.
5: Old lady.
0: No.
5: What's an old lady? I've never heard of that.
2: Yes, what is that?
4: I don't even know it.
3: One of those.
2: Wow. First of all, don't talk to my sister that way. Second of all, how dare you? She's only... 80? That is not old, okay?
4: Actually, sugar, I'm not even in my 70s, and I in my 20s. Benedict, hush. Maybe you should be looking in this direction.
2: Yeah, those old people over there. Not us.
3: Yeah, whatever.
0: I'm older than all of you.
2: Yeah, we can tell, okay?
3: Well, why are you here if you're not working for the old lady?
5: Sad. I've been looking for new students. Would you like to come learn?
2: We're all his students.
5: Yes.
3: Well, I mean, we haven't really been home in a few days, and technically we're supposed to be at school. I forgot to say, this is our kids' fortress.
0: Can we do persuasion?
3: Yes, you can persuade.
2: Give us the gem. Give us the gem now. Is that going to work?
0: Do you add charisma?
3: Yes.
5: Persuasion
3: and
5: is charisma,
3: do you
5: want
3: to
5: yes.
3: actually ask for
2: that's
3: the
2: a very
3: gem?
2: Bad idea. No.
4: Give it to
0: 16, and I want to get into your fortress quickly to get nothing.
2: Fresh
3: well,
2: air.
3: So you guys want to join us?
2: Yes. Sure. Yes.
3: Okay, well, I must tell you the rules first. Okay, you got to be... You gotta be a kid. I guess 16 counts.
2: I am a small person.
3: So. Yeah, you guys do actually look like kids.
5: Yeah.
0: I'm a kid.
2: No.
5: Yeah, don't think about it. Beyond our heights, it works perfectly.
4: I heard that somebody said I didn't look a day over 12.
2: Who is saying that? Who? Because they're weird.
4: Don't worry about it.
2: Okay. All right. Well, anyway.
3: All right. Well, you know... I guess you guys are okay, but you must have the initiation first, okay?
2: Oh, no.
3: So, yeah. If you see those trees over there, and he points to these two trees that are almost connected.
0: I can hear them.
2: You can what?
0: I can hear them.
3: Yes, sir. Well, that's not part of it.
5: What?
2: You're just going crazy.
5: I think you need therapy.
2: Yeah, you need a lot of things, don't you?
0: I'm so sad.
4: It's all right, sugar.
3: We don't really let sad people into our
4: group.
0: Happy. I'm so happy.
4: There you go.
2: All right, what about these trees?
3: All right, so just you see the two holes in the tree?
2: Yes.
3: Just, like, pick the right one, put your hand in the right one, and if you do that, then... we'll let you in our group.
2: Do you know which one is the right one?
3: It changes from time to time.
0: What happens if we put our hand in the wrong one?
3: Well, that's a surprise.
4: Benedict, I think you're perfect for the job.
2: Hey, guys. I've been a little rude
0: up
2: till now.
0: Or we can do the new person.
2: Who's the new person? We've been here together all the time.
0: Pood should do it.
5: I'm the new one in spirit.
2: I feel like you've been here
0: I don't like
2: Pood. Okay, well, maybe you should do it then. You're just mean spirit.

0: No, no.
1: Okay.
0: No, I'm so happy. No, no. No, I'm so happy.
2: Which one of y'all?
3: I think Ocean's got their own problems.
2: Which one of y'all are brave?
1: I'll do it.
2: There you go, my brother.
1: I feel like we all have to do it, though, so it's not even like...
2: But,
1: do we all have to do it?
2: I mean, you kind of... So you kind of have to just grab something out of one of the trees.
1: Oh, okay.
2: So yeah. If you can find that thing, then yeah.
1: I don't know why you guys put me through it first. Whatever. So
0: does he have to check something?
1: Benedict goes over to the tree.
2: All right. Do you want to roll for investigation?
3: This will be investigation, yes.
1: All right.
3: Investigation, you add your intelligence.
1: I got a 5. I got a 5.
2: Plus negative 1.
3: Oh, no.
2: Plus your intelligence, sugar.
0: I'll do it.
1: Negative 1.
3: No.
1: I got,
3: trust
1: so.
3: You with trees.
1: I got a 4.
2: All right.
1: That's my intelligence, apparently.
2: So you kind of look at the tree. You don't really see any difference in them at all.
1: Yeah.
2: So would you like to pick the left tree or the right tree?
1: Well, I am right-handed. And, you know, you know what they say. When you go right, you don't go left. So I'm just going to put my hand in the right tree.
2: All right.
1: Yeah.
2: So you put your hand in the right tree, and you kind of feel around a bit, and all you feel is this little slip of paper.
1: Boom.
2: You're taking it out?
1: I'm taking that out.
2: All right. And so you're all kind of huddled around trying to read this note, and it says, "We know you want the gem. You'll have to fight us for it."
1: I was about to say, can we burn the
0: burn.
2: Benedict.
1: What are they going to do? It's a treehouse in the forest.
2: And so you turn around.
1: Yes.
2: And there's the group of children. There's a few of
1: these
2: them.
1: These kids.
2: Yes. There's a bunch of kids.
0: Oh. To distract the kids, I can play my musical instrument.
4: You go ahead and be useful, sweetie.
1: Wow.
0: I play my musical instrument, I'll distract them.
2: So okay, helpful. So the kids are all...
1: You don't believe that, do you?
2: What should they roll for to...
3: Musical instrument?
2: Persuade, wait. Oh, is that...
3: Performance, probably, if they're doing
2: performance,
3: an instrument.
2: Performance, yeah.
0: Okay.
1: I thought we were just going to beat them up. Like, what is this?
2: Oh, man.
3: I got...
5: We're not beating up children.
0: 11.
1: They're attacking us.
2: Oh, 11.
3: Ooh.
4: You a good player. Where'd you learn to play that at?
1: You're too nice.
2: So, the children liked the song, but they were like, no, we are not giving you our gem.
4: I didn't want to have to beat them up.
1: I shoot one of the kids with my arrow.
2: Okay. So I was advised you can't hurt the kids. Okay?
1: This is so bad. Like, guys.
2: You can have them sleep. You can fight them. But I... Okay. Well yeah. So do you want to begin a battle with these children?
1: Seems like I can't.
4: I have to go here.
2: No, you
1: can. I can fight them.
2: You can fight them.
1: I just can't hurt them.
2: Yeah. They're just going to go to sleep.
1: I use some magical dust.
2: Wait, do you guys want to enter a fight?
1: No, I'm ready. Yeah.
2: Okay. We're gonna...
1: Oh, okay, all right.
2: Yeah.
1: I'm gonna go ahead that I can...
0: Kill them.
2: You need to roll for initiative. Roll for initiative.
0: Go into a coma.
3: And you add your dex modifier to your roll here.
1: Okay. I got a... 17.
3: I got a 15.
4: I got a 6.
0: Oh.
1: Oh, you get beat up.
3: Oh, what do we add?
4: Your dexterity beat me up, brother.
1: Okay.
0: 8.
1: You guys get jumped.
2: What order do they go in?
1: All right, so I go first?
2: So this way?
3: Yeah. Yes.
2: Okay. You go first.
1: What do I want to do?
2: Yeah, what do you want to do?
1: So, I have a bow, right? And, like, it won't kill them. It'll just put them to sleep. So.
2: Yeah.
1: I take my bow, with my 17 points, I shoot one of the kids with the bow.
2: Okay.
1: With the bow.
2: With the,
3: The magical sleepy time bow.
2: It's like a plunger arrow. Yeah. Like a little, yeah.
1: No. I mean, yes. I take that plunger, put it on the end of my bow, bam. All
2: right. I'm not very good at battle. So I'm going to actually just have you...
1: destroy them.
2: What should I have him roll? I think time-wise, I think we're just going to have you roll the d20, and I'll roll a d20, and then... you'll probably gotta put the kid to sleep.
3: That seems roll. Efficient, yeah.
4: Sleep. They're still alive.
1: Same thing to me. There you go. I got a 5.
2: I got a 2, which means the kid is down.
1: Oh.
2: There are 5 kids. You got 1 down already.
1: I'm putting in work, guys. You better beat up these kids.
2: All right.
1: All right. Richie.
2: So, okay. By the way, there are 5 kids. Okay. And they're kind of in like a
1: semicircle.
2: Yeah, a semicircle around the place with the main kid in the middle.
1: We subdue these children. Okay. We don't attack them with force. Just subduing them.
3: Yes, of course.
4: Pin them in a corner for they tap.
3: If
4: out.
3: Our goal is putting them to sleep, name-wise, the Starry Wisp cantrip seems like it works. So I'm going to do that and expressly do it to put the child to sleep.
1: Yes.
2: All right. Which child? Is it a spell?
3: Yes, it is a cantrip. So 1d... I'll just be...
2: Yeah, just roll the... Yeah.
3: 10.
2: 12. Okay, so... you know, the kid yawns and is, like, kind of less... It's more sleepy now. It's not completely asleep yet, but it's, like, very tired and can't attack.
1: Okay, see.
0: I would like to take my musical instrument,
1: bang
0: on the head to subdue them.
2: All right.
1: Of course, when I do it, it's wrong.
3: These poor children, why did we bring this one along?
2: Is this how they do pirates?
0: Knock out.
4: Perhaps.
2: All right.
3: I suppose.
2: Sounds good.
4: Perhaps I could give y'all some
0: insight. After our music break.
1: What? After our music break, we're going to beat up kids?
2: Yep.
1: Sure, guys. I'm a bad host.
4: Of course.

0: Hello, welcome back to YXL, all youth, all the time. This is Ben, and I'm joined by my co-hosts.
1: May.
2: Richie.
3: C.
4: Layla.
0: And we are going to get right back into our fight, so.
3: Yes.
1: All right.
3: I'm about to try to subdue one of these children, and I'm very excited.
0: Okay.
1: Yes, so go ahead and roll for that.
3: And what modifier?
2: Oh, no.
1: Is that a one?
2: That's a one.
1: I don't think you need a modifier.
3: To my one?
1: Okay, so what happens is you go to whack the kid with, what is it, a guitar?
3: Yeah.
1: Yeah, and now you have a broken guitar, and no kids were harmed.
2: Oh, thank God.
1: But, like, the kids kind of, like, look at this, and they're looking around. They're like, wait, are these guys playing a game anymore?
0: No.
1: They're kind of getting scared, and so they're like, Wait, guys, we don't want to fight. You guys can have the gem. We were just trying to play a game. It's been so lonely out here, and we haven't seen our parents in, like, a month.
3: We could return you. I remember when I was just missing kid.
1: Is that one okay?
4: Listen,
0: we ask that question a lot.
4: We do, but it's all right. We want to get you home.
0: I don't know.
4: We want your mother. Your mother? I asked her for a straw, and she got all teary-eyed.
0: Yeah.
4: She wants you home.
0: Of course.
4: So we should just work together and get you home.
0: Just give us a gem.
4: And that's all we need is the gem.
1: Okay. I guess you guys can have the gem then. We'll go get it. And they go over to their fortress, and while they're going into their fortress, the whole thing just collapsed. It was like made out of like twigs. It was made out of twigs.
0: We weren't supposed to hurt them, but oh no.
4: We didn't hurt them.
1: No. It doesn't hurt them at all. It's literally twigs. But you see a swirling magical purple gem as well as a pile of gold that they have probably stolen from other people in the village.
0: These are really bad kids.
1: Yeah.
4: Okay. They need a bad whooping.
2: I do need to be their teacher. their regular teachers clearly aren't doing anything.
1: And so the kid kind of tries to hide the gold and, like, while he's kind of like a turtle over the gold and tries to, like, hand the gem without you seeing the gold.
4: Oh, no.
0: Can I move the kid and take all the gold?
1: Yes. Okay. Do you want to
0: I roll him for this?
4: The gold?
1: I think he kind of, do you want to sneakily do it or just kind of like?
0: No, I'm right in their face just moving the kid off.
1: Okay, yeah, just do that.
0: Okay, all right. I'm rolling.
1: All right. Is there any sort of, like, thing?
0: I got it, too.
1: Yeah, so you, like, try to lift the kid, but he's really clung
4: he's
1: on
4: a big
1: to this.
4: Old baby.
3: I'll try.
0: Oh, you want to move the kid, too?
1: All right.
0: Maybe we're as bad as he is.
3: Arg. I got a four.
4: Where are we adding this to?
2: Is it, like, a large sum of gold?
1: It is, like, it's, like, a pile. Probably like a foot foot type of pile.
3: Oh, so taller than Benedict.
1: It's not a lot of gold.
0: It's not a lot of gold.
1: It's
0: okay, I give up.
4: I try my hand?
0: You guys are greedy.
4: Because I am.
1: Yeah.
4: The lucky charm.
0: Okay.
4: Ha ha ha. I got a 15.
1: All right, so you are able to pry the child off of the gold.
4: Yes, I do.
1: And you can take, so the kid kind of, like, wobbles away.
0: We're literally stealing candy from me.
1: The kid's kind of, like, scared of you in a way.
4: Oh, no, I am a sweetheart. They ever want to come over, we can eat cookies and drink some milk and do story time.
1: And so you are able to take all of the gold from the pile, as well as you now have the gem. And the kids are kind of upset, like, hey, that's our money.
4: It's all right.
0: Okay, so we make our way back to the witch now?
1: Yes, you make your way back to the witch, and you are now out of the woods, and you go up to the witch. The barrier is down. What would you like to do? Would you like to knock on the door, give
0: Burn
1: her the gem?
0: Down.
4: No.
0: The barrier is down, guys.
4: Let's do a nice
0: Burn it down.
2: Let,
3: But
1: you could give her the gem and then burn it down. I feel
0: like we're all on the same page here. Like, burn the...
1: You don't know what she's going to do with
3: give
1: this
3: gem. Give the gem back, then we burn it down.
4: No, I think what we should just let her out? Prove herself. Yes. And
0: if she casts an evil spell on all of us, I'm blaming you. But, okay. Yeah, let's go
1: you're
0: in
1: just going to go in, give her the gem.
0: Let's go in there, give her the gem. But keep the gold. Keep the gold.
1: All right, all right. Yes. So you kind of, you walk up to her door, knock, and this time the door, like, politely opens itself. And you can see that... The house is no longer dark, and it actually looks like a nice, cozy cottage. It's not too bad.
0: That's cool, guys. Okay, you all are suckers.
1: And she comes over, and she's like, oh, did you get my gem?
4: Yes, ma'am.
1: Oh, you are such sweethearts, okay? You know, can I have it now?
0: No.
4: Of course.
0: Do not give her the gem.
4: Here you go,
0: of course.
1: And she takes a gem from you, and you kind of hear like a beeping, and... She's like, oh, those are my cookies. And she goes and brings you all out cookies and feeds them.
0: I am not eating that.
4: And then you have ginger ale.
1: And then she taps the gem. And
3: is it a situation where we're going to be put into an oven?
4: No.
1: She taps the gem and out pops a black cat. Aww. And it's her pet. And it was trapped in the gem. And she thanks you. She's like, thank you. Thank you so much. I promise I will get rid of the spell and anything. I'm sorry. I don't know what came over me.
0: Oh, you know what came over you.
4: Lovely.
1: And then she, you know, kind of welcomes, takes you out the door, and you can see that the sky is now clear.
0: Whatever.
1: And,
0: bunch of tricks, obviously.
1: It's technically now nighttime, and you can kind of see beautiful stars, and it's a nice night.
0: You should have burned the house down.
3: That was really amazing. I really liked being able to play Ocean Gloom. I'm really happy you guys came on. Do you guys feel happy?
1: It was really fun.
0: Yeah. That was an interesting... I played a couple of D&D campaigns. This was definitely the most chaotic. A lot going on, a lot of kids being
3: subdued.
0: And a lot of old ladies almost getting their house burned down. But luckily,
4: thanks to you,
0: some people are reasonable or whatever.
4: Yes. I love Lilac. I think she's a sweetheart. I think.
0: Of course you think that.
4: I do think that. Lilac is, I don't know how the heck they're siblings, but I think Lilac is, she's beautiful. Yeah. And it was nice
0: to play
4: her.
0: She's an old lady.
4: I'm only 58.
0: Only? Yeah. All right.
3: This was C.
4: Layla.
0: Ben.
1: May.
2: Richie.
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2: Hello, my name is Nevaeh. I'm a 12th grade student at City Charter High School. You are listening to an artist statement recorded in the Youth Media Center at SLV Radio. The piece I'll be discussing is for the Leadership, Excellence, Access, and Persistence Program End of the Year Showcase. For me, I think as an artist, I'm very open. I'm always changing how I like to express myself and my art. I always end up switching. Like at first, I really loved to express myself through painting and drawing, all that type of stuff. But I think over the years, I've definitely changed the way I like to express myself. Like right now, I'm more into expressing myself through photography, and I've been really into more fashion media, if you can consider that as an art. I feel like it is. But I definitely like that more. I'm going more in that direction. I feel like what made me want to do this program is the idea of being around other people my age who just want to make a change or a difference in their community or around the world, no matter how big or small it is. I feel like everyone here wants to change something for the better. Honestly, I also just love the idea of like being around other creative people and us bonding with that, different experiences and showing each other's art. I just like connecting with that. I feel like I don't have a set type of art or artist that inspires me at the moment. I take inspiration from everyone and everything around me. Everything inspires me in different ways. I like to pick up different things from, like I said, everywhere around me and include that in my art. Whether it's the people, the things I see, just all that type of stuff. Okay, so I know we're supposed to know not exactly what we want to do yet for our creative piece. If I'm being honest, I don't have like a set idea on what I want to do for the project piece, but I definitely want to make sure that I'm confident with it this time. I feel like last year, while it was like good, I got the project done on time and everything, I wasn't as confident as I should have been in what I did. I feel like there was a lot of things at the end that I wanted to change. And this year, especially since it's our last year, I want to make sure I'm fully confident in what I'm going to do. So, yeah, while I'm not sure exactly what I want to do, and like I said, I want to make sure I'm confident with what I want this year. I definitely want to go more the photography route. Last year, like I said, I did painting, but like I said, over the years, like the idea of the way I like to express myself has changed, definitely to photography, so probably gonna go that route this year. Yeah, once again, I'm not exactly sure yet, but I'll figure that out sooner or later. So yeah, I guess this is the end of my artist statement. Thank you.
3: 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My name is Josiah Collins, and I'm here with
4: William Bergman,
5: Jamal Cherry,
6: Aiden Pratt,
7: and Damian Hill.
3: We're base grad students at Westinghouse High School, and today we're going to be discussing the Westinghouse Bulldogs or environments in our school.
4: Yeah. Damian, going into your senior year, how you feel about the upcoming season?
7: I honestly feel like this is the season where I got to make my mark in Westinghouse's history. I got to feel me like a standard and a objective I always wanted to reach. I always wanted to be the best or one of the best. So that's what I feel like.
3: And Aiden Proud, you being a senior in your environment, how does it feel to just come to Westinghouse High School every day?
6: Westinghouse High School is a pretty good school. You know, most people look at Westinghouse High School as a bad school, as if it's a bad environment. And honestly, it's pretty good, to be honest.
7: Just be chilling, for real.
4: Yeah, bro.
5: It's really chill.
4: You gotta agree on that.
3: because of where it's located. You know, a lot of people there are predominantly black. And being a statistic in Pittsburgh, in the east side of Pittsburgh, going up there, you'll be looked at wrong.
7: Looked at as either a thief, mugger, robber, anything that's bad.
5: Or a threat to your neighborhood.
7: Yeah.
4: My personal opinion, I think it's all like want to. Some people in the school don't want to do it. Like, there's some people who do want to learn, like, you mean?
7: And there's some people that just come to school to just sit there all day.
3: I think there's a lot of racism, like going around places and seeing people and how to look at you or treat you a different way just because of how you look or who you are, you know, that stuff. It hurts to see, but you're used to it.
5: It's reality.
7: Yeah, it is reality.
5: Really can't do nothing to that. You know, we could go some places, like we're going places for football.
3: Also, more on the bright side, Wonka, you got a basketball game tonight against Furl. How do you feel about that?
4: I'm feeling great. I'm about to try to go for a double-double again. That's what I'm averaging on.
8: Let's talk about last week's game.
4: Yeah, we took a loss to Stowe Rocks, man. It was a tough loss. But we're going to bounce back against Furl again.
8: What do you think was the specific problem in the game that y'all could have changed?
4: We needed more intensity. Missed shots.
8: I feel like I didn't see a three to the fourth quarter.
4: Yeah, man. Well, I don't know. We was just cold. We was in a slump.
7: Yeah.
8: Talk to Tommy.
6: But y'all scared a little bit? Because in the gym, y'all make every shot.
4: Yeah, bro. Our first home game, we kind of had the nerves. Yeah, I don't know. But, yeah, we got a home game against Phil tonight at like 7 o'clock. We're going to get them win. It's going to look good today.
3: Aiden, I know you're real good on the academic part. How do you feel like school and academics is at Westinghouse altogether?
6: Work's pretty easy, kind of. But, like, I'm really only good at math. Reading, I'm okay.
3: Damien Hill, you being a senior next year, how do you feel going into the season after having a losing season?
7: I feel like we got to go get back. Simple as that. We got to go get back, for real.
4: Jamar, going into your junior year, like, how are you prepping for the off season?
5: I'm prepping by just, like, trying to get better every day, working out, you know, keeping my body in shape.
4: Any plans for the off season, like, 7-1?
5: Yeah, I'm playing for 4-2 Elite. It's a good program, real strong. I feel like once I go up there, it's going to feel like family. I'm just fit right in.
4: Class of 2028 to break it.
6: I got a question for Josiah Collins.
3: Yes, sir.
6: What made you commit to Akron?
3: What made me commit to Akron was the hospitality. You know, it was one of my better options, so I just went there and took it and ran with it.
4: You was recently up Akron like a couple of weeks ago, right?
3: Uh-huh.
4: How did you like it up there? Like, how was it?
3: I liked it. You know, they was just showing me around the campus more. I seen it a lot of times, but this time I seen the dorms where I'll be staying at, and I feel solidified up there. I feel like it's home.
4: That's great.
7: What would you say is the most things that stood out about the school when you were thinking about your choices for school?
3: Things that stood out was the coaching. You know, everybody's going to be on you. You're not just going to be up there, feel me? They're going to make sure you on your P's and Q's and doing what you got to do, or you're going to be at home.
7: Holding you accountable when it's needed.
4: That's yes, Division I level football.
3: Yes, sir.
5: You know, I heard they let you take the whole team out to Akron on a visit. How was that?
3: I was good. Being able to show my guys something new, get them out of their typical environment, you know, to show them something new, that was great. And it felt like I was leading the guys somewhere out of the trenches, you know, showing them something new.
5: So, like, you basically showed them, like, everybody got a shot.
3: Yes, sir.
5: Put in the work.
6: It's possible.
3: It's possible.
4: So this is like a question for my football guys. Like, what's the goal? Like, I want to know where y'all heads is at for the next, like, upcoming season.
5: The goal really is, bro. I ain't gonna lie.
6: States.
5: You better know how to swim if you come around this, because we shirking, bro. That's all I'm saying, bro.
3: My junior year, I think I got that scholarship. My first ever scholarship was Temple. My sophomore year, around like week 3, I had posted my midseason film, and they came. It was like, that off season, like, I put in a lot of work. You know, I was working out 2 times before the regular practice, and it just paid off, and it showed quick. Temple, I had a scholarship from them, but I don't think it was a good fit for me. I did an unofficial visit up there, and it was right in the middle of the hood. It was just, I could go to Westinghouse and just call it college.
7: For real.
3: It's not in the best place, so I would want to go somewhere where I'm separated around different things, and somewhere that's a better fit for me, and I was Akron. The team's good. It's a small MAC school, so they're not the best team in the MAC, but the team's good, you know. It's like I said, like, they're going to be holding you accountable. You're not just going to be there doing anything. You're going to be there getting better, focusing on yourself, perfecting your craft, and hopefully to go to a higher level.
4: Josiah, any advice for upcoming players coming into the next season?
3: Advice I would give is to just keep your head down. You know, a lot of people don't always get recognized at the beginning of their work, but that's when they stop, when they don't get recognized, when they just started the work. Just keep your head down, keep working. If you go, they're going to find you.
6: How do y'all feel about the Eagles?
4: The Eagles stink, man. Stink.
3: I don't like them. I feel like Jalen Hurts got exposed.
4: High school quarterback, man.
7: I just don't understand. He's never going to – he's not top five, not top ten to me. I just don't – I don't like him. I'm being honest. I just don't
5: understand why Jalen Hurts even comes up in these conversations. he's not on that level. Like who can I can't even compare him to nobody because he's not on that level. He's like, you know, Perry type of quarterback. He's not that type of guy. He's not like a Westhouse type of guy.
3: Yeah, Jalen Hurts, he's not on that level, you know. He's just not good enough.
4: He's just not elite.
3: He got exposed, you know. Of course, Jeff's going to be mad. He's just not good enough.
4: So, he never was.
6: What do Jalen Hurts have to get better at
4: as throwing. A quarterback? Yeah, accuracy. He can't throw deep ball.
3: He has to get better at, you know, throwing the ball in tough situations. You know, it's seeing it in the last game they were in. You know, he played good the last game they was in.
8: Five interceptions.
3: They play some weak guys, though.
4: They played the Raiders. They played the Raiders.
3: They played some weak guys.
4: They played the Raiders.
7: How y'all feel about how JSN's playing? Like, what would y'all say is y'all top three right now? Everybody get a chance to name top three.
4: You don't
7: got this side of the room.
6: Top three what?
7: Top three receivers in the league right now.
6: JSN.
7: That's one person, gang.
6: The best right now.
7: Gang, there's three. You can name JSN. Three. Stop acting like you can't name three receivers.
3: If he can, I'll help him. Exactly. I have to go JSN right now, and then I'll have to go Malik Nabers before he got injured. He was off to a great start. But that game, that was crazy. And then I would probably go, I don't know. I like GP too, but I don't really know if he's having the best season. That's just my opinion of who I like.
7: Are you going off this season?
3: Yeah.
7: I was about to say. Okay, that makes more
3: sense. Yeah, I'll throw GP in there.
7: If we go off this season, I'm going JSN. I'm going George Pickens. I'm going to be honest. I'm going to go George Pickens second. And I'll take Jettis just because Jettis is still the best.
4: As a Seahawks fan, I could talk about JSN all day.
7: St. Brown, I ain't got really too
4: much
7: to say.
4: St. Brown's a dog.
7: He's just a consistent
4: He's playing with a torn rupture.
3: He said something about the Lions. That reminded me. I'll put J-Mo in there before GP.
7: Ooh, I like that. I like that.
3: I might take Amaral over Chase, too.
7: Ooh, nah.
4: Yeah, he's balling this season. He's balling this season. He's balling.
9: Guys, no one has said Puka.
4: No,
5: I got JSN, James Wilson, and Puka. Puka been balling.
4: I got JSN, Jamar Chase, and Puka.
10: Top three is hard right
4: now. No, I'm going to pick Puka second, Jamar Chase, and George Pickens.
3: So, what y'all
6: saying, like... Wait, is y'all saying Jamar Chase this year in y'all top three?
5: Jamar Chase.
6: Or is y'all just saying because he is top two receivers in the league?
3: He's just top two receivers in the
5: league.
6: He's top two. Because y'all really think he's top three this season? Jamar Chase. This season.
5: I don't think he's top three.
3: I like Devontae Adams more than Puka. If I'm all over to the Rams, I'm taking somebody out of LA.
4: I'm taking
3: the Adams. The guy's a technician. You can't deny it. You know, he showcases it at a high level every week. And he just makes a lot of plays.
5: Devontae Adams shows he's a veteran receiver. He shows that he's a vet.
4: How do y'all feel about the college football playoffs on Saturday?
3: I feel like Notre Dame should be in the conversation. That's a team that didn't get to prove themselves.
5: Notre Dame's not better than Miami. Miami's blowing them out the water.
4: Do y'all think
3: Miami did, in fact, beat Notre Dame, but Notre Dame has beat three teams that Miami has lost to. I do feel like Notre Dame should have more of a chance than Miami. Even though Notre Dame and Miami beat Notre Dame.
4: Do y'all feel like JMU should have made it?
3: No, but you got to have lower division schools in there.
7: Because Boise State was in there, and everybody's team's probably better than Boise State.
3: Tulane's in there, too, right? Sure.
4: How y'all feel about Indiana?
7: I was about to say the same thing.
3: I feel like they'll win it all this year. I don't think nobody's beating Fournette.
7: I ain't going to lie, Mendoza is the best quarterback in college football.
4: Hey, I feel like I got Miami. I got Miami.
5: I ain't going to lie, bro.
4: I got Miami.
3: It's a bad pick, brother.
5: Y'all talk about Indiana, bro. Ohio State's not done.
3: JJ's
5: coming back.
3: Ohio State's done.
5: JJ is coming back.
4: It's one man.
3: The season's over.
5: Jeremiah Smith is coming back.
4: Malachi Lemon is better.
5: No, he's not better than Jeremiah Smith. No, he's not.
7: Yes, he is.
3: This year,
5: that
3: more
5: was
3: yards,
5: not
3: more
5: time.
3: Receptions, Malachi more Lemon. Yards after catch.
7: Bro, Malachi Lemon is the best receiver in college football.
5: Listen to this. Jeremiah Smith missed one game. He missed one more touchdown than Mekhi Lemon.
4: He missed one game.
5: He had the same amount of receptions and more targets too. Think about that.
3: JJ has more of an opportunity to have more targets than Mekhi Lemon because Mekhi Lemon is not receiver one on his team.
7: No, he just plays slot.
5: He's receiver one. He gets the most targets.
3: Who's the Jacoby Lane's receiver one?
5: Yeah, he don't get as
3: Jacoby Lane's the Z or the Y, whatever the outside receiver is. He's the X. Mekhi Lemon's
5: getting more targets than him.
3: No, he don't.
5: If he didn't, Jacoby Lane wouldn't have got that.
7: They be putting him at slot. They put him, they get him anyway.
3: I'm talking about he get more than JJ. He don't get more than JJ. He don't get more targets than JJ.
7: I don't believe that either.
5: Think about this. JJ, he low-key, his targets from this year and last year, he splits them. But the receivers around him. Look at his receiving core.
4: What point did that make?
5: He has Cornel Tate. Who else?
4: You don't have another Brandon Ennis.
8: Brandon Ennis hasn't done nothing all year.
4: Brandon Ennis hasn't been relevant since high school.
3: I need a topic switch. How y'all feel about Travis Hunter? Y'all think he'll be a bust after getting injured rookie season?
7: No. He got that dog in
4: it. It's Travis Hunter, bro.
5: Travis Hunter, that boy, he can play DB, bro.
3: Ben, how do you feel?
11: You know, well, I guess Trevor Lawrence is good again, which is annoying. I'm tired of seeing that commercial where they do like, let's hear it for the boys. It's like driving me insane. Uh-huh. Like I was humming it to myself as I was driving in. But yeah, I think like first, you can't judge him on the first year. Got hurt so quick. The Jags are probably going to be good. Mm-hmm. And they're going to move him to London.
4: I got a question. Yeah. Were you a football fan growing up?
11: Yeah.
4: Like, what was, like, your favorite moment as, like, a young football fan growing up, like, as you, like a kid you watching football?
11: Anytime Jerome Bettis ran it in. Anytime.
4: Because that's when football was, like, actually fun to watch.
11: Mm-hmm. So I miss those days. I miss Big Ben. I miss Hines Ward. You know, what are you going
3: to
11: do?
3: I never watched Hines Ward play.
4: No, Hines Ward used to be nice.
6: If y'all was to build a starting offense in the NFL, who would be your offense?
4: Good positions down the line. Like, just pick a position, like quarterback. Keep going.
7: All right, you start.
6: Patrick Mahomes, QB1.
4: Jameer Gibbs, running back.
7: Jameer Gibbs.
3: So I'll go DN and instantly take Myles Garrett off the board.
5: Jemma. We got Jemma on the outside.
7: I got CMC in the backfield.
4: What you got, man?
3: We got a quarterback, a running back.
4: We got two running backs. So running backs is full. One receiver.
11: The center. Jason Kelce. Jason Kelce. At center. Yeah.
6: I'm taking JSN.
4: Man, give me Phillip Rivers at quarterback.
7: We already picked the quarterback.
4: Pat Surtain at corner.
7: All right.
3: I'm taking Aaron Donald at defensive tackle. I'm taking Dexter Lawrence.
6: You want to do our own team?
7: All right. We're going to make our own team so we got the best team out there. Start from quarterback. We all going to pick a quarterback.
6: Patrick Mahomes.
4: All time?
7: Yeah, that's going to make it more interesting.
6: All time?
7: Yeah, that's going to make it more interesting.
6: I'm sticking with Patrick Mahomes.
4: Give me the GOAT, Tom Brady.
3: Randall Cunningham.
5: Give me Mike Vick.
11: Ooh.
4: That's a nice pick.
11: Young Mike Vick.
7: Nobody pick LJ?
4: No.
7: Yeah, Lamar Jackson.
4: Nah. Hold on, it's Ben.
11: I want to say
4: Big Ben.
11: I want to say Big Ben, but what about prime Cam Newton?
7: Oh, I forgot about Cam Newton.
4: That's a mythical pool.
7: That is definitely a mythical pool.
4: That's a mythical pool.
3: Who are you taking for running back?
6: Barry Sanders.
7: Ooh, that was sweet.
4: Give me Sweet Feet, Walter Payton.
3: I want Eric Dickerson.
7: I know exactly who I want.
5: Can I put Devin Hester at running back, guys?
4: No, pick a running back.
5: A good running back.
6: There's Bo Jackson.
5: Bo Jackson.
4: The Lord of 40.
5: Bro. Bo Jackson, baby.
6: Bro, there's big running backs.
4: There's big running backs. There's LT.
6: Adrian Peterson. AP. Marshawn.
4: Who you got, 40? Bucky Irvin?
7: I don't got Bucky Irvin, but y'all picked the two players I won it, Gabe. Yeah, we going to go Bucky Irvin. That's my favorite. That's just my favorite. Nah. AP, yeah, my life.
5: Let's start off with the receivers, man.
6: I don't want to go first because I feel like I'm going to keep grabbing all the...
7: Randy players. Moss, you want?
4: All right. Megatron. Kelvin Jones.
6: Jerry Rice.
3: I got prime Julio Jones.
11: Ooh, that, you guys took all the good ones. I'm going Puka. I'm going new age. I like
5: I got prime AB.
3: Ooh, that's a pull.
7: Grunk. I got Grunk.
4: Tony Gonzalez.
5: Who's that dude that used to play for the Chargers?
7: Antonio Gates.
5: Yeah, I got him.
6: I want Mad Max.
3: I'm thinking. I gotta think. I don't want no current. No Zach Ertz. Maybe in his prime.
7: One of y'all better pick Shannon Short.
4: Let's do DB next.
7: Shannon Short was nice.
3: I'll just take Shannon Short.
4: All right, let's do DB.
6: Like corner or any defensive back?
4: Pick two, safety and a corner.
8: Pick a safety and a corner, yeah.
6: Safety, Cam Chancellor.
3: I want Brian Dawkins and Sean Taylor.
8: Two safety. I'm going to run Elon and Deion Sanders.
4: Richard Sherman.
8: You already picked Cam Chancellor, gang. It's over.
4: Richard Sherman and Ronnie Lott.
8: How do you pick Ronnie Lott?
4: Oh.
8: He was coming downhill, wasn't he?
4: Hitman Harrison. Hitman Harrison.
8: Ooh. All right.
6: Cam Chancellor.
8: Nobody picked Troy Polamalu.
3: Oh, yeah.
5: Give me Troy Prime Troy.
8: Nobody pick Ed Reed? Yo, we don't know.
3: Oh, nobody pick Ed Reed.
4: No, bro. Like, bro.
3: I
4: ain't going to
3: lie. I took Sean Taylor and Brian Dawkins off the board.
8: Them is two safeties, bro.
12: I know. That's what I wanted.
5: I need a corner. I need a corner.
3: All right, well, it looks like we're out of time today. Thank you guys for sharing your thoughts.
4: And we're out. Peace.
6: Love y'all, boys.
13: Hello. My name is Amina, and I'm a 12th grade student at City High. You are listening to an artist statement recorded in the Youth Media Center at SLB Radio. The piece I will be discussing is for the Leadership, Excellence, Access, and Persistence Programs End of the Year Showcase. To be honest, I'm not really into art, or I'm not really an artsy person, unless I am kind of in the space of it, or like I'm forced to draw something, or like writing. I'm not really good at that. So if it's something that's given to me, I will try my best to achieve that art piece to make it, you know, readable, look good, or make it colorful, whatever it is that I need it to be an art piece. I do like to put my creativity to the test. Whenever I try my hardest to like come up with like a piece or like you know, writing, I try to think of ways to be different. Obviously, I'm not an artsy person. Like, I try to step out of my comfort zone whenever it comes to like drawing and stuff like that. So whenever I work hard on a piece and I feel like it's done or I feel very good about it, you know, I probably ask for second opinions just to see what I should add, you know, because I do want it to look the best possible. Obviously, nothing's perfect, but I want it to look like I've worked hard on it and I put every thought in my brain into it as well. I don't really have a specific art style that I follow or that I look up to or an artist that I look up to. I just go with the flow. I just go with whatever is given to me, or if like I'm in school and we're doing like maybe stations and they're like, oh, do this for like a grade, I will try my best to like put my creativity into it, even though I'm not really into that. Like, especially with art, I probably am the worst at it. Like, I'm just genuinely being honest, but I do feel like whenever I do my art styles, it usually goes with like writing. I'm not really good at writing, but I will literally try my best. So I don't have like a specific art style that I follow. I just do whatever pops up on my mind. Like, you know, I really love drawing flowers, so if it's like, oh, you can free draw or something, I will like draw leaves, flowers, and like just agricultural things that just pop up in my mind. Whatever piece I decide to create, I want people to feel like wow. Like, I really want to put people in shock or like in like disbelief. Like, I want people to get excited of like the surprise of what I just made, or I want like reactions out of people. Like, I feel like I don't really do that often, but obviously like whenever I do create like any type of art piece, I do get that sometimes, but I also feel like I don't do enough. Like last showcase, I wasn't really happy about my art piece, although I worked very hard on it and I was really anxious about the whole thing. But surprisingly, I was shocked that many people loved it, and like, you know, it really made me feel better about my art piece. So that's how I want it to make others feel. Like, although I don't like it, I know there are people out there who would. I would definitely say a fear that I have about my project would probably be like not having enough color on it, not putting too much effort, because I do want to put as much effort into it as I can so like people actually learn or like see something out of it or get something out of the art piece and like, wow, find it interesting or whatever, and they talk about it, like, you know, I don't want it to be boring. That's what I want. And honestly, I do want, right now I am thinking of writing a poem because like I'm just not like sure if I want to make, go on the same route as drawing something again, like making an art piece. Like I want to write. Like I'm not really good at writing, but I really want to put my writing skills to the test once more. So maybe make it lengthy. And also I want to talk about my life. I honestly want to talk about my life, or just me as a person in general, my thoughts, my feelings, and like how it is to be a young Black Muslim girl in this day and age, or just dealing with mental health, like something around that. I don't know.
12: My name is Edie. I'm in the second grade at the Environmental Charter School, Pittsburgh, Pennsylvania. Smoking makes me concerned about the future of the world, and here's why. Did you know over 443,000 Americans die each year because of smoking? Instead of smoking, I wish people would have a healthy habit. The worst thing about smoking is if you have asthma, it can cause you to not breathe or die. Smoking can cause diseases like heart disease. In addition, smoking is bad for your lungs. Don't forget that smoking can cause death. Finally, smoking impacts all of us, and I think we can work together to make the world a better place. This is Edie for the Environmental Charter School Second Grade Persuaders.
14: Hello, my name is Tamara, and I'm in 12th grade. I am a student currently at City Charter High School. The piece I'll be discussing is for a Leadership, Excellence, Access, and Persistence Program End of the Year Showcase. And you are listening to an artist statement recorded in the Youth Media Center at SLB Radio. So me as an artist and who I am and a part of this program in general, I think I'm very open to perspectives, and I think I have really great imagery. I have deep feelings, and I can't exactly say it in the heat of the moment in situations in my everyday life. And I think this program and LEAP helps me break down these situations and really express what I want to say. It helps me be more open to others and formatting to what I'm about to say, because you know, I don't want to say something that I don't mean or say something that's very confusing. So I think it is helpful for me, but also like conversations I have that I break it down and really take a look at all the evidence and really pinpoint the ideas and stuff that I really wanted to make clear. What as an artist excites me or inspires me to create? I think mainly music artists. They all come to me randomly, but like right now, the last dinner party, their song Rifle was like really meaningful. It was showed to me by a current friend that's going through a situation that I was like kind of brought to the middle of it. So it just comes to me. And for me personally, I love to sing. That is like, I guess, one of my big main talents. I like to sing and mainly write songs that help express me my feelings. So I feel like listening to that song like just gives me some ideas. But like a lot of the artists listen to is like Auto and Wave to Earth, Mitski, Calm Music, Calm or Chaotic. Currently right now has been like a big thing. Like for example, when I listen to a song and I want to write something about it, like it just comes to me like I need to do it now. It's like now or never, because if I don't remember the lyrics that I had thought in my head, like I can't write it down, and it's just like, And a lot of other artists like Stray Kids helps me pursue and know that like, hey, you're not the only one who thinks this way, or hey, like you can do it. Do it, do it, do it, do it. Oh, na, na, na, na, na. But yeah, so why do I create pieces? I really hope that the pieces and songs, song lyrics, or whatever I end up producing in my future will help others gain confidence, reassurance, and comfort to others like me who struggle to actually say stuff like what's on their mind and hold back or easily tempted. You know, I really struggle with having friends and stuff and keeping them. So I think it's great to spread my work to know that, hey, they're not alone. Like, I know there's a lot of people out there like me, but the environment I'm around, it doesn't seem like people are like me, and I know I'm not the only one. People talk about it on the internet, you know, social media, and I just want to make sure that others can know that they're not alone, older or younger than me. Everybody goes through the same thing. Nothing is new, really, in this world when it comes to emotions and, like, literature. So people know, like, hey, I'm right here. To visualize my final project, medium, small, or whatever, some of my hopes for this is, like, I usually tend to write songs, and they could be dark, gloomy, like, about hatred, calm, hope, inspiring. And, for example, I have written a song, and it's called All I Wanted. Shows a battle with me and a friend liking the same guy, and I wish I could just float away and be happy, but there's just a red string restraining me from opening my wings and flying away. And I want to fly away to get what I think I deserve, but friends pull me down and take that away, and I'm scared people might not think it's stupid, it's hopeless, and if they don't understand, or if my words don't mean a lot, or if it's just shameful and I should be considered as a rude person. So my work means a lot to me, and for it to be considered stupid or is one of my greatest fears. Even now when I shared this song that I wrote to one of my two people that would consider friends, Rosemary and Noir, I was deeply scared for that. But yeah, I just want to help people and hope that they understand. This was Tamara. Peace out.
15: 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You are listening to an artist statement recorded in the Youth Media Center at SLB Radio. The piece I will be discussing is for the Leadership, Excellence, Access, and Persistence Program's End of the Year Showcase. I am a poet and music artist, and I like to write about my feelings and personal experience, and I joined this program to express how I feel to others and hopefully help others too. Someone that inspires me is XXXTentacion because he spoke about mental health, bettering yourself, and stopping violence and having peace, and he also created a community where everyone are friends. I create music to help spread awareness about mental health, drug abuse, and gun violence, all these things that has affected me personally. And I also want to create a community where everyone are friends and don't feel left out. I hope my final product spreads awareness about mental health and to show people to take it seriously and don't ignore it. Get help before it's too late. Thank you for listening. This is Adrian, signing out.
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17: Hello, my name is Bray, and I'm a 12th grade student at City Charter High School. You are listening to an artist statement.

0: why I create this piece. We haven't started on our piece making just yet, but when we do, I would like to talk about the homophobia in the world, as it's something that I face daily and I kind of just came to terms with it, and I want to express how that can make someone feel about themselves. And lastly, for my final project, I want to step out of my comfort zone, making it way larger than any other piece I have worked on before. And I hope that I will be able to express and show these feelings through it. But the only fear that I would have is not finishing it on time, but that's also a fear for time to come. All right, thank you guys for listening.
1: Hello, my name is Shailese, and I'm a 12th grade student at City Charter High School. You are listening to an artist statement recorded in the Youth Media Center at SLB Radio. This piece I will be discussing is for the Leadership Excellence Access and Persistence Program's end of year showcase. So I am someone that likes to work with a plethora of different mediums that I really like. Like, I love music. I like to make music and listen to music. I write, I draw, I paint, I sculpt, and I sing sometimes, but I also love to dance. And I still struggle with like what I favor the most. But overall, I aim to bring out like a silenced perspective and to show more awareness to the internal factors to someone's life and how what's going on the inside can affect someone, and how sometimes you can't focus on the outside world because of how much is going on inside, you know? The main mediums that I use that inspire me are music, written work, and dance. Music, because people are drawn to what they like to hear, because listening is like really easy for most rather than like reading. It's more efficient. You can do it pretty much anywhere. And if people like what they're hearing, they're going to be more inclined to hear it. Written work is something that's very, it's very underrated in my opinion. And when something is written or stored, I feel like that's eternal. Like, those words become eternal. Be it like a script, a memoir, a book, something of that nature. It doesn't go anywhere. Even if it gets written down repeatedly, it doesn't go anywhere. And dance, I feel, is a very underrated art form. Like, a lot of people do it, but I don't really see people considering it as art, you know? It explores self-expression and storytelling through a more physical way that a lot of people may not understand. And like I said, I'm a dancer. I've been a dancer since I was, what, 3, 4? And I've explored all different kinds, be it hip-hop, contemporary, lyrical, jazz, acro. A lot of different kinds of dance can bring about a different feeling, a different mood, a different vibe. You can do so much with dancing, even if it's just like a little TikTok dance that you see that you want to that you want to recreate. It still brings about an energy depending on how you do it and how well you do it. Yes, confidence does matter. It may not even be like the knowledge of knowing how to dance, but I love to dance because it just helps me bring my attention away from the world. It helps me de-stress just a little bit. And music kind of ties into that, because music is something that I loved my entire life. I've been raised around it. I love it. I play a lot of instruments like drums, guitar, electric and acoustic. I play violin, viola, clarinet, saxophone. I know all of these instruments. And even just listening to it, like, I can barely explain how much I love it. It's just so astonishing to me. Making it and listening to it are both really great. It's a different kind of passion. It just sticks. Like, it sounds great. There's many different ways you can make music, be it through instrument or even with household items or just yourself. It's just so broad and it's so beautiful. Like, I love music a lot. I feel like it's just who I am. And before this gets a little bit long, I'm Shailese, and this is me signing off. Thank you.
2: My name is Jacquees, and I am a 12th grade student at City High. 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The piece I will be discussing is for Leadership, Excellence, Access, and Persistence Program End of the Year Showcase. To be honest, I've never

0: Been the artist type. I went into this program to challenge myself and to prove to myself that I can accomplish things even when I'm not comfortable in the situation. It's really hard to be able to look at the bigger picture when you think everything is wrong and that you can't do it. I think it wasn't art, like an artist that inspired me or any type of art. It was more of myself or my inner self. I think I want to be artistic and I want to be able to do things in the arts, but I've blocked myself off so many times from doing it because I didn't think it would fit the standard for artistry in this day and age, which is not true. I know that's not true, but it was kind of hard to like see it. For my project, it will mostly be about self-healing because I think self-healing is such a interesting concept, and I think it's really not talked about as it should be. I think people look at it as a way of like, if you do this, then you'll be okay, and that you'll be the better version of yourself after through and through. But self-healing is, it feels really hard sometimes, and it generally is not that easy as people make it out to be, especially when you are confronting something that really is personal and that you haven't confronted in a long time. I do struggle with self-healing, and it does kind of get in the way of personal life choices and stuff like that, but I think one day I'll get there, and this is one of the steps I can take to get to that point where I can look back and know that I was able to do it, and I might not be fully recovered after it, but at least I'll feel a little more better after completing it. I really don't know what my project is going to be yet. I've been like thinking of ideas. One of my ideas was to have a plant and cut it every month and then keep growing it over and over to watch as it keeps growing back and it doesn't like wilt away. Or I was going to get 3 jars and then smash one of them and then smash another one and put it back together and then leave the other one as normal. And the reason behind this is just, I think it will show that process of healing yourself, but not like to the point where you're going to be perfect again, because nobody's perfect and you never ever will be perfect, but it will heal you enough to the point where you're able to live your life to the best you can, even after everything. And it's kind of like a way of like showing that the process, that's a process that won't stop. I mean, you can self-heal from things from like past and stuff, but you're always going to have to self-heal from something for the rest of your life. New things, future things, past, present tense, it doesn't matter. You're always going to have to heal over something because the world is not a really good place sometimes. And it's really hard to be in a world like that. But I think after this project, I think I'll feel more better about everything. And I think I'll be way more confident in myself to be able to say what I want to say to the world without being afraid of being judged or afraid that I'm in the wrong for believing and thinking what I believe in. Thank you.
1: Hi, my name is Demira. I'm in 4th grade at Stevenson Elementary K-8. 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Bethlehem Haven! Another example of people who know it's cool to care.
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3: Hasnia,
0: Jacquees,
2: and today we'll be talking about what are your plans for the future and college-wise. Hasnia, do you want to go first?
3: Okay, well, obviously, I am going to college. Don't know where yet. This is very sensitive information, but I just found out I got deferred from my top choice this morning as I was driving here. But I get my actual decision in 2 weeks from my top choice. So hopefully all goes well there. am a little nervous, did have to go to the bathroom and let out a little cry, but I'm good now. So I'm pretty okay. I'm doing fine.
0: I'm not going to college, actually. I don't want to go. Or at least I don't want to go now. I'll probably go in like a year or two, whatever happens. But I'm more worried about like after school, I'm ready to leave. I'm ready to get out of the state. As soon as we graduate and I get them papers, I'm gone. No one's seeing me no more. Maybe I'll come back like every once in a while, but no. And I don't know. I'm just ready to just go.
2: Do you plan to like work at all during it, or do you plan to just like take your gap year?
0: I'm working right now, and I already have saved like $5,000. And I'm telling you, once it hits, I'm gone. And I'm going to be doing whatever. And then I'll probably come back and go to like CMU or something. I don't know. Whatever accepts me.
2: Mm-hmm. That eats. For me, I don't know where I want to go yet. I actually went to, my top choice was Pennsylvania College of Art and Design. I went and I toured it. Worst thing I think I've ever looked at. The dorms were like shoe boxes, and I'm pretty sure I saw a roach in the toilet on the one dorm. So like, I don't know. It was bad. Like the school itself was so nice. Like the classes, the way they teached, it was so nice. But oh God, those dorms. Oh no. If I went there, I'd have to live off campus. So I currently don't know where I want to go. I'm lost. The waves have taken me and I'm gone. I don't know where I want to go. All I know is I want to go for graphic design and something in the art related, but no clue where.
3: Okay, quick question for all of us. What are some fears that you have for college right now or just after high school?
2: My number one is dorms. That dorm, after seeing that and just being away from home for 4 years, like on my own, kind of scares me because all the schools that I've been looking at are like 6 hours away, like in Philadelphia. So like, I'm not going to be anywhere near home. So it's like being on my own for the first time. I'm just a little scared to be all by myself.
0: Not going to lie, I'm more afraid of like, if I do leave, that I don't come back. Like if I leave and then like, I actually like where I am, I probably won't come back. And that's really hurtful because I love my family and I would still love to like have a connection with them. But once I leave, and that connection is going to be gone because I'm not going to text anyone. I'm not going to call anyone. I don't want to do none of that. I'm just ready to basically focus on me. And that was it.
2: What about you?
3: I think mine is a little mix of both because I am scared of leaving, but like I'm happy to leave at the same time because I'm not trying to be in Pittsburgh, but I am definitely a little happy to get away from my family, but at the same time I'm a little like, oh, but I think the pros outweigh the cons.
2: Mm-hmm. It's okay though, because when that Christmas break comes and you're stuck at home for like 2 weeks straight, you'll be like, ready to go back. You'll be ready to go back. I think another thing that's like scaring me is like the course, like classwork on top of that, because I want to go to art and I already know I'm gonna get paintings assigned and this and that. I'm just not ready for that.
3: Because that's, like, finding motivation to, like, yes, actually, like, put in creative work outside of just, like, actual, like, academic work. Mm-hmm. You actually have to find, like, the motivation to do something that's, like,
0: don't you have to, like, follow a criteria?
2: Yeah, like, rubrics. That's going to be a big pain for me. Mm-hmm. Okay, thank you guys for listening to our podcast on our plans for the future in college. Peace out.
4: Hello. My name is Tatiana, and I'm a 12th grade student at City Charter High School. 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The piece I will be discussing is for the Leadership, Excellence, Access, and Persistence Program End of the Year Showcase. Who am I as an artist? I wouldn't even call myself an artist or put myself in that category. I would rather be like a scholar. I have an interest in something, and it is my main focus for everything that I talk about. In general, though, I talk about Islam. I talk about my religion. I'm a Muslim woman, and I'm African American, and I see a pattern with every piece of work that I do, no matter if I have to put it in a way in which I'm showing my words or a way in which I am writing on a paper. And like drawing, it has something to do with my religion. I specifically really want to be a voice that, although I shared my name, it is not the most important thing about what I'm saying. I want to be a scholar that is not like a celebrity scholar, like not like a historian that everyone knows about, but like a voice that everyone has heard before. I want to be faceless, just someone who it's not important. You could walk past me on the street and have listened to every single thing that I have put out into the world, but you wouldn't even know that it was me. I want to be a voice for any Muslima out there or anyone who is interested in Islam, because there are so many stereotypes that I wasn't aware of before I became Muslim. And now that I am Muslim, it baffles me that these stereotypes are a thing, because the things that I have learned are so different from the things that people say are the truth. People who have inspired me, though, have been other Muslim women who have shared their voice. Now, of course, there are Muslim men who have so much knowledge, and they're the imam at your masjid. They are your celebrity scholar that you listen to. They are the people in the Quran that we talk about. They are the prophets. But there are also women, though. And the experience is completely different from a man to a woman. Although we have many similarities, we have differences as well, and they really do matter. And that is what I'd like to speak about. And not only that, but I'd like to speak from a Muslim teenager's point of view. I'm 17 years old, and I go to City Charter High School, and I have so many experiences that an adult would not have. Like, I feel as though when I hear podcasts of adults who are Muslim, I can relate to a certain extent, but when they start talking about their careers and college and money and like all of these things that are just such adult topics, like interest and all of these things, although I listen and although I take note, they're not completely relatable for me at the moment. Although I may be approaching that time, it doesn't exactly speak to me. But right now, I'd like to speak about something that I feel is the most important, and it is trust in Allah. And I feel like this is something that is completely a normal topic to talk about in Islam, but I'd like to deep dive into it on a more personal level. For me, I used to be very ambitious. When I was around 13 years old, I said that if I could talk about anything for a whole day, it would literally be about myself, and not in a narcissistic way, but the way in which I had so much ambition that I wanted to tell everyone about every single possible scenario that I had for myself. If one went wrong, I had another, and if that one went wrong, I had a whole other life that I could live, and I just wanted to tell the whole world about it. But as I grew up, I met these amazing girls inside of school, and they were both Muslim, and alhamdulillah, I actually reverted to Islam, and they were with me when I took my shahada. But once I became Muslim, my ambitions, they kind of went away. And it had nothing to do really with Islam. It was kind of with how entering into Islam, I wanted to know who I was truly. Like, who am I without trying to be like everyone else? Like, I have these restrictions, but these restrictions actually weren't really restrictions when you really think about them. They were allowing me to learn who I really was. And so I realized that although I wanted to be a lawyer, a real estate agent, a model, all of these things, I was only wanting to be something that someone else had already dreamed of. I heard about a story and saw their ambition, and suddenly I wanted to be it too. But I truly did not want to. And so I came into this slump, especially in my 12th grade year and 11th grade year, where I had no idea what I wanted to be. And that is a scary thing because I'm about to graduate. But I got to a point, maybe this week, where I realized that the stress that I'm carrying, it's like a hope that somebody will save you. It's like a hope that when everything is going wrong and I feel like I have no place in this world, like I feel like, why am I here? Like, I'm not contributing in like this crazy way. I don't have these amazing grades. I don't have bad grades. But I'm just so incredibly in the middle that it feels like, could I really just be replaced like any day? It makes you think, are you waiting for someone to save you who is not the one that made you? Are you waiting for someone to create some extreme affair that could like change your life like instantly, that is not the best disposer of affairs? And although this may not be a podcast that continues on in episodes, I would like you to just ponder, who are you hoping will save you? Who are you hoping to listen to you? And who would you choose if not the one who chose you? Thank you. This is Tatiana Hauser signing out.
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6: 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I'm in 11th grade at Montour High School, and you're listening to Youth Express. Catch the future.
7: And today, it's a real thrill. We have guests from Large Print, which is a teen literary magazine that started up last year that is made possible with Carnegie Library of Pittsburgh. And I think we're going to start by just introducing to you everybody who's here. So you're in the picture, just like I am. And Lauren, why don't we start with you? I'll let you introduce yourself and tell us where you're from, where you live, and whatever you'd like.
8: Hi, my name is Lauren. I'm 16, and I go to Ellis. I'm from the Hill, and I'm the managing editor of Large Print.
7: That's terrific. You are a sophomore this year?
8: Junior.
7: Junior. And how long have you gone to Ellis?
8: Since first grade, so it's like so 10 years.
7: You know it. What made you want to get involved as editor of the magazine?
8: Well, I actually started out as a designer last year. I'm really into art, but I also like writing. So when the previous editor went off to college, I decided to take over.
7: That's great. Would you like to acknowledge anyone or give a shout out to anyone who's either listening now or might be listening to the podcast when this is out on demand?
8: I guess I'll just say hi to my family and all my friends that are listening.
7: Excellent. Well, it's nice to meet you, Lauren. And next to Lauren is Brianna. Hello.
9: Hi. I'm Brianna. I'm from New Mexico, but currently I live in Brighton Heights. I'm a junior at Pittsburgh Kappa, 6 through 12. I've been going since 6th grade, and I'm the nonfiction editor of the magazine.
7: Nice to meet you. And what brought you to Pittsburgh from New Mexico?
9: Well, I lived in New Mexico, then I lived in Wisconsin, then I lived in Toronto, then I lived in Elwood, then I lived in Pittsburgh.
7: Wow, that's a lot of traveling. Now, I lived in Pittsburgh my entire K through 12 career. In fact, I lived in the same house my entire K through 12 career. So I often wondered what it's like to travel around. What is it like?
9: I like it a lot, yeah. I like traveling a lot.
7: Yeah, I'll bet you get used to it after a while. Would you like to say any shout outs or acknowledgments?
9: Yeah, I guess just my family.
7: Well, it's nice to meet you, and I'm glad you're here. And sitting next to Brianna is Gracie. Good morning.
10: Good morning.
7: And can you tell me a little bit about yourself?
10: My name is Gracie. I go to Falk Laboratory School. I've been there since kindergarten, and I am a poetry editor.
7: Excellent. So we have a nonfiction editor, a poetry editor. We have the managing editor. Any shout-outs, Gracie, or hellos?
10: I guess I'll say hi to my family or anybody who's listening.
7: Great. And now we have Emma. What's your role with the magazine, Emma?
11: Well, I'm the fiction editor for Large Print. My name's Emma, and I live in Shadyside, and I go to Falk School as well. I've gone there since kindergarten.
7: And any hellos to folks?
11: Just to my family, and also to my English teacher, Miss Wittig, who got me into writing.
7: Excellent. And also in the library, in the studio here, we have Jess Smith, who is with Carnegie Library of Pittsburgh. And I know Jess probably wants to let the students do the talking, but I'm just curious, from your perspective, how you feel about Large Print, its development, and how it's taking off as a teen-led project.
12: Yeah, hi. So I'm Jess. I'm a teen librarian at the Carnegie Library in Oakland, and I am serving as their kind of mentor and just helper overall, because the thing I love about this project is it is completely teen-run, teen-led, teen-created, and like Lauren mentioned, the fact that folks have heard about it from years before and then want to take over with managing positions is absolutely what we were dreaming of. So it's just really amazing. I got my undergrad in English and writing, so I love living vicariously through creative people that are sitting next to me. And I just absolutely want to support them and give them the tools that they need to be able to do everything they need to do and not make it feel like they only get to do like a little sliver of the project. They're really taking ownership of all of it, and it's awesome.
7: Now, is Large Print a physical magazine, or is it a magazine that's primarily online? And any of you can answer that. I'll turn to the managing editor.
8: Yeah, we're a physical magazine. We had one edition last year, and we're currently working on our second edition. Submissions are online, but after we get everything and we review all the submissions, we print a physical booklet that's available at the library.
7: Why do you all think it's important to have a physical copy of the magazine? Have you thought about that at all? These days, so many, traditional national publications seem to be de-emphasizing print, and that's not meant to be a challenging question, but just it must be important to you or you wouldn't be involved with the project. Is there something in particular you would want people to know about why having that format is significant?
8: Well, when you think about reading a book, for me, I get more out of it when it's in my hands and I can, turn the pages and feel it rather than when I'm just reading on like a Nook or an online book. So I feel like when teens come into the magazine, the writing will connect more with them when it's in their hands and they can read it in person.
7: That's a good way to look at it, I think. Any other thoughts about that?
12: Just to go off the question of the format that we have. So we have the print book, but we also did digitize it. So it is available as a PDF on our website. And we're also still trying to see about having audio recordings of the readings that we can have available.
7: I know somebody who could help you do
12: I
7: that.
12: I bet you know somebody. And ideally, we wanted to tap the folks that wrote the original pieces, but since a lot of them have gone away to college or gone off to do life things, just getting their stamp of approval and being able to share that. And that's also being mindful of folks that maybe have different abilities and maybe they are blind or maybe they want to experience the work in a more powerful way through audio. So we are working on expanding that.
7: Yeah, we would love to help you do that. And it's interesting, sometimes people that really love to write don't necessarily want to share their work verbally. So it can be interesting and I think really powerful to ask somebody else to help bring their work to life as a reader as they share it. I guess I want to turn to Emma just because you have a piece that you brought to share, right? Before you share it, I'm curious, have you always been passionate about writing? When did you recognize that you like to write so much?
11: Well, I started just really enjoying writing because it was a way to just express myself, and I never really shared my writing much. I just wrote for myself. But then, like I said, my English teacher really got me into it more, and writing that I would share and, read aloud to other people and stuff like that. So it really is just a good way to express yourself.
7: Was it hard to share your writing at first?
11: Yeah, it was, because I was always afraid, it wasn't good enough or nobody would like it or anything like that. But then I realized that it was really just for me, so it didn't matter about other people's approval.
7: And you're the nonfiction editor, is that correct?
11: I'm the fiction editor.
7: The fiction editor. Is your work, do you prefer writing fiction, or what are the styles of writing you like?
11: I prefer writing fiction, and I enjoy poetry a lot, too.
7: And what did you bring to share?
11: I brought a short fiction piece that I wrote a little while back, probably last month. And it was just about just a girl who, not about me, not about anybody I know, but just an imaginary character.
7: So we'll take a listen. This is Emma, who is 14 in eighth grade from Falk School.
11: I walked through the halls hoping that nobody would notice me, just like every other morning, focusing on nobody seeing me as I walked the halls with my head down. Or worse, what if I ran into somebody? The humiliation would never end. Then I remember last year, when I bumped into the hottest guy in school. It was, a train wreck. For the rest of the week, everybody stared at me, and I don't want that to happen. I like being invisible, because being invisible means nobody can see me, and that means that nobody can make fun of me. Not by the way I dress, my height, or the fact that I'm the only girl in school who doesn't wear makeup. So every day I go into class with a blank face, praying that the teacher won't call on me. Now, don't get me wrong. I get straight A's, but nobody else has to know that. Nobody has to know anything about me, and that's the way I like it.
7: That was terrific. You know what I liked about that piece is how honest it sounded. From the first sentence that you shared, it sounded like a real person. And just an authentic voice. As you say that, it's it was written by a real person, but it's not that easy to write that way, in my opinion. I mean, you're writing that, it sounds, you've created a character out of thin air, and it's just really beautiful the way you've done it. Did it take you lots of redrafting to get that the way you wanted it?
11: So whenever I first wrote it, which was last month, I just wrote it for fun, and I didn't really look back at it. But then whenever I was looking for a piece to read here, I found that one, and I thought that it was, cute and fun and just also very real. So I went back and I edited it, and I read over it a couple times until I was happy with it.
7: Do you all have any comments on what she wrote that you'd like to share?
8: I think that was a great piece, and for, any writers that are listening, I think it would be great to have writing like that submitted in our magazine.
7: Yeah, we should talk about, this is not a closed club. If you would like to make submissions to large prints, you don't have to physically be part of the group. You can just, I'm sure, do a submittal by email. What's the best way to do that, Lauren?
8: All of our submissions go through the website carnegielibrary.org, and you can just search large print, and we have a submission link right there.
7: Oh, that's easy. So go to Carnegie Library of Pittsburgh's website and search on large print to find it. Any other comments about the piece that we just heard Emma share? It was just really gorgeous.
12: I'll just say I love it, and I hate wearing makeup to this day in my 30s, so rock on with that mentality, imaginary or not. It was very, very real. It took me back to the hallway days.
7: I like the part about being invisible, too, and the way I think you expressed it, I like being invisible, is the way the character expressed it. Will that be part of or is it already part of a longer work with this character?
11: This specifically is not, but I actually found it, and I do want to kind of write more about this character that I created.
7: Excellent. Well, thank you for sharing with us. If you're just joining us, we have representatives from Large Print, Carnegie Library of Pittsburgh's teen literary magazine. And we have somebody else to share some writing. And this is Brianna, who is a student at Pittsburgh Kappa. Do you want to tell us a little bit about what you're going to share beforehand?
9: Okay. Yeah, this is a poem I wrote called A Poem in English. And it was written last year in my major, which is Literary Arts at Pittsburgh Kappa. And I like it because it's not necessarily my style of poetry. Often we have to imitate different styles. So this is the beat poetry style, which emerged in like the 1950s. Think like Allen Ginsberg and that sort of thing. And it just talks about, because it's more like a rambling than a concrete subject, it talks about all the different things that influence my writing. Okay, so this is A Poem in English by me, Brianna Klein Costa. America, you make my grandmother cry. America, why have you placed curses on our tongue? Why does our language incriminate us? When will you strip yourself of your own tongue? Because we are tired of being told to sew it in our mouth. Your language has 171,476 words for hate. If you do not see skin, show us bone. We have seen enough blood. When will you bring flowers to my father's grave? When will you extend an arm instead of an ear? My grandmother prays before every meal. Did Mary know of crosses when she held Jesus in her womb? Did my grandmother know of crosses when her body birthed 8 Latino children? America, why do you feed us poison syrup, claiming it is honey? Why do you feed us lead, claiming it is water? When my grandmother speaks Spanish, you tell her this is America. Learn English. Her rent for living here is not to speak your language. Our rent for living here isn't making you comfortable. Our rent for living here isn't to pack our bags and leave when you say we must. You expect my grandmother to feel patriotism for a country that has spit in her face and tried to push her out from the moment she got here. America, why do you expect love and never return it?
7: That was great, and it sounded like a rant right from a coffee house in Greenwich Village in the 50s. Was that hard to write? I know that's kind of a tough question to define hard, right? But I mean, did you have to put yourself in that? In the shoes of somebody of that era, or because it's not necessarily your style, I'm just wondering how you do that.
9: So the reason that I like writing in different styles from different eras is because you take the techniques that they use, but you keep your own viewpoint and you stand on your own platform and you speak about the issues that are important to you. You just steal techniques and styles and bits of pieces from other writers and other past inspirations.
7: So giving yourself that constraint, maybe. You have to use, in this case, a style of the beat makes it easier for you to express yourself because that part's already taken care of, maybe.
9: Mm-hmm.
7: Easier to express yourself through words because the style is already taken.
9: Mm-hmm.
7: What a great piece. Thank you for sharing it. Hey, Gracie, I wanted to talk with you a little bit more. So what, I know you didn't bring writing with you, but what kind of writing do you like to do?
10: I like to write poetry because in language arts with our teacher, Miss Wittig, we had a poetry unit, and that's when I really liked writing a lot, and I really liked especially writing poetry, and that's when I only really felt comfortable sharing my writing with other people.
7: When you write poems, do you write in a particular style, whether it's free verse or certain meters that you like, or it may be that just all poetry is something you enjoy, but do you have any particular styles that you do like?
10: I'm not really sure. I'm not a huge fan of rhyming poems. Because I feel like they kind of subtract from the poem because they're just trying to use words that rhyme. And I like poems that have a lot of meaning.
7: Do you have poets that you especially enjoy reading?
10: Not in particular.
7: No. I'm glad you find joy in writing poems because there's just so much you can say. As you do it. I also wanted to get a sense of the kind of writing you like to do, Lauren.
8: I also like writing poetry, and I consider myself an artist and a writer, so sometimes I'll write poetry like based on different paintings and based on artwork, and it just helps me get inspired.
7: And are you still doing the layout for the magazine as well, the graphic design?
8: Not as much. I'll still probably have a hand in it, but yeah, I'm mostly focused on like the editing and stuff. But
7: that's a hard job. How did you learn? Being editor is also being managing editor. Managing editor is probably considered one of the hardest jobs in publishing. How's it been so far?
8: Well, it's definitely been, a transition and an adjustment, but Jess and the other librarians have been really helpful in helping me like get adjusted and get situated with the position.
7: Do you have to respond to people that submit writing with edits or possibly even notes saying, we're sorry, this doesn't fit what it is we're looking for, but here are some ideas? Maybe you haven't had to do that yet, but that's the part that would concern me the most.
8: Yeah, not yet. Like, we're not quite in that process yet, but once we get all of our submissions done and the editors help with the editing and stuff, I'm sure I'll have to send a lot of those notes.
7: Yeah.
12: The good thing about where we are now with the publication is that if we don't select someone's work for this edition, we can always try to utilize it for a future edition. And I'm just speaking for, you know, our library staff, but we definitely don't want to hinder people from submitting. We're still like, please submit your work. So if there are edits or big changes to be made, we're trying to not really get to that point where we respond back and say, you know, sorry, it's just not right. Rather, we are utilizing a rating system once we get the different works, and then that goes to the final edits of that publication. But again, it's not to say that if someone submits something, even if they don't see it immediately in that edition, it won't be coming down the line.
7: Yeah, and that makes sense because if you have any feedback, I'm sure it would be constructive and very personal, but ultimately, the point of the process, just like libraries are helpful and that folks like you all are helpful, is you want to help people bring their writing to a level where it can be enjoyed by other people. Carnegie Library of Pittsburgh's large print teen literary magazine, it's called Large Print. And if you go to carnegielibrary.org and search on large print, you'll find ways about how to read past editions, as well as submit material for new editions. If you're a teacher or a parent listening now, I hope you'll consider letting other people you know about this. And if you're of the right age, and that's a good question. What are the ages? Is it teens, basically?
12: So it's middle and high school ages. And we're kind of at the point where that 11 to 19 age for those that are maybe homeschooled or like alternate schooling. And it is focused within the county, but honestly, if we get submissions that are slightly outside the county, I don't think we're going to say no. So that's great for folks that maybe know or don't know. We also do a Ralph Munn writing contest once a year, and that's only for high school-aged teens. So the large print's a great way for the middle schoolers to have that chance to not only share their writing, but to be published, which is awesome.
7: Does anyone else have anything they wanted to say that I may have left out?
8: No.
7: No?
8: Just please submit.
7: Please submit. It takes a lot of courage to do that, and I hope you will, because I think your writing will be in great hands with the editors we have before us. Anything else? I just want to be sure you all get the last word.
12: I guess I'll just say, if you have something that you're working on or starting, come to a library. We have teen specialists and teen librarians that work at all 19 locations, and we'd love to, you know, look it over, give any feedback that you'd like, and then help you submit it. So please visit your local library.
11: And also, I know that, like, whenever I first walked into the library and saw the large print, like, booklet, it was a little overwhelming to me to see all these amazing pieces that had been written. And I just kind of thought, like, well, I'll never be able to write something, like, this good, but you can if you just keep, like, working at it. I'm still not exactly there yet, but anybody can do it. So just keep that in mind if you want to submit.
7: Well, I've got one more word, which is thanks. Thanks to all of you for being here. And look for large print at carnegielibrary.org.
13: My name is Lily. I am in the third grade at Avalon Elementary in the Northgate School District. The book I read is Superfudge by Judy Blume. This exciting book is about the Hatcher family. First, the kids Peter and Fudge find out that their mom, Miss Hatcher, is going to have a baby. Peter is not happy and threatens to leave the house. Fudge loves the idea of a baby and plays around with Tootsie. They decide to take a trip to Princeton for a year. This book tells about what happened while the Hatchers were in Princeton. My favorite part of this book is when Tootsie was born. My least favorite part is when Fudge tried to sell Tootsie. I would read another book by this author because I know she's a good author and I'm comfortable reading her books. If you want to know what happened in the story, I would recommend this book to you because it's funny and it's a really good book. This is a great book.
7: The Saturday Light Brigade, we wanted to get everything ready for Vera, and I'm so happy that she's here. We're going to get to know her a little bit more after she sings her first song. Vera is visiting Pittsburgh from Moscow. There are three songs that she is going to do. And without further ado, I'm going to make sure you can hear be okay. That's good. Here to sing for you. I'm going to try Vera. We'll see. We'll get her to pronounce her name for us. But I think it's Vera Gulyeva. Say it again.
3: Gulyeva.
7: Gulyeva.
3: Yeah.
7: I'll get better there. Here she is to sing for us with a great pleasure.
14: Oh, sometimes I get a good feeling, yeah.

0: Vera. Now you pronounce your last name for me. I want to get it.
1: Guliva.
0: Welcome. And you are from Moscow. You're 16. What are you doing in Pittsburgh?
1: Oh, my aunt, she lives here, and my uncle too, so I'm here to visit them.
0: And have you been to the United States before?
1: Yeah, it's my fourth time here.
0: And it's so nice to have you here. Is there anybody you would like to say hello to who might be listening now or who might hear this later?
1: Okay, I would like to say hi to my teacher, my vocal, in my vocal class. Her name is Lyudmila Mikhailovna. You didn't get that, probably, but I really appreciate her work, and I wanted to say hello to her.
0: Well, my grandfather was born in Russia, and there was a time when I knew a few words, but I'm certainly I'm not very good anymore. When did you get a desire to sing? When did you want to begin singing? You're so good.
1: Actually, it was a weird story, because first when I got in the musical school, I was playing harp, you know, and then I really didn't like it, and I just thought, oh, maybe I can do vocal, and I just started to sing, and now I think it's the best thing that I can do.
0: That's wonderful. Now, in Russia, I don't know much about public school. Are you in what we would consider high school now?
1: Yeah. It's my last grade.
0: Okay, your last grade, mm-hmm. And then what do you hope to do after that?
1: Well, I hope to get into the college.
0: And Do you know what you want to study?
1: I was thinking about either between the music college and maybe language college, but I'm not sure. Maybe language, maybe music. I don't know.
0: Well, it sounds like you're talented in a lot of different areas. Now, that was an Etta James song, I think, that you did. And
1: yes.
0: I know you have another Etta James song you'll be doing. How do you discover or choose the artists that you want to sing, whose music you want to sing?
1: I just sing something that I listen to and something that I like. First, some songs in my playlist, I listen to them a lot, and then I think, maybe it's good enough to sing. Yeah.
0: Well, that's great. And do you discover, how do you discover these artists? Do you YouTube or just doing a lot of listening?
1: I'm thinking listening, yeah.
0: Yeah. Well, you've got another. What's your next song going to be?
1: It's At Last by Etta James.
0: You had no way of knowing that this is one of my favorite songs. So once again, here is Vera to sing.

0: Vera Gulieva.
1: I'm getting it. Yeah, I'll never get it.
2: Yeah, probably you'll never get it.
1: You say it. I want to be sure.
2: Vera Gulieva.
1: Gulieva. Yeah. Vera Gulieva. I want to be sure people get it because you clearly get it when it comes to singing. And it's just so lovely to hear you. Hey, did you sing when you were a little girl too?
2: Yeah, some songs that I probably heard on the TV, but not that I was...
1: Not like this. Are you taking lessons at home? You just sound so wonderful and I think have a real gift no matter what you want to do. How much longer will you be in Pittsburgh before heading home?
2: Well, actually, it's my last day. I'm taking a bus to New York today. Yeah.
1: And how long have you been here?
2: 3 weeks.
1: I'm so glad we were able to schedule you. What do you think people here in the United States would be surprised to know about Moscow?
2: Probably that we don't drink vodka all the time and we don't have bears in Moscow. I don't know.
1: Well, no, those are good. You don't no vodka all the time.
2: Not all the time.
1: No bears. What about for life as a teen in Moscow?
2: Well, a lot of people go to the musical schools. Half of people, at least.
1: Yeah, there's so much arts and culture there. And dance, I would think, would be very emphasized, too. I always think of ballet when I think of Russia and dance.
2: I don't have friends that do ballet.
1: No?
2: No.
1: Instruments, musical instruments?
2: Yeah. A lot of people that play piano, guitar, some even mandolins and balalaika. It's like a Russian guitar in a triangle form.
1: Are you looking forward to getting back home?
2: Yeah, I'm actually kind of missing home.
1: Yeah, you must. I'm sure you have a lot of friends there that you miss and family members. Now, the next song, can you tell us a little bit about that?
2: Yeah, it's called in Russian "Останусь," which means "stay." Well, it's kind of an old song by the band that's called The City of 312.
1: Mm-hmm.
2: Not sure what that means. Yeah, but
1: this,
2: I like that song.
1: This is a Russian song.
2: Yep.
1: As opposed to the first two. Thank you so much for being here. This is our last chance to talk. I'm grateful that you could be here with us today. And here, once again, I like being able to be the one that's in charge of the music. Here's Vera.

0: Vera, thank you for being here today. And our
1: thanks for having me.
0: Our thanks also to Sabina Love for arranging all of this today. And I just can't tell you how enjoyable it was. Thanks so much.
1: Thanks, Vera.
0: We have Josh Miltier and Matt Skrull with us. And Josh, tell me a little bit about yourself.
2: Well, I'm glad to be here. Currently, I'm a freshman at CCAC, a community college here in Allegheny County. I came from South Fayette High School, graduated there, just got many great opportunities, both in video work and just, you know, learning in general that really set me up, you know, to learn more in my future. And I'm glad to be where I am right now.
0: Yeah, you guys have a great video capability out there. I've been to your school a number of times. The studios are really great. What kind of work? Who's the video teacher?
2: Matt Caprio.
0: Yeah, I've met Matt.
2: Yeah.
0: And I would have come up with his name on my own. It just would have taken the rest of our segment for me to do that. What are you studying at CCAC?
2: Right now I'm studying business management, and I want to go to another two-year school, or after 2 years at CCAC, to go to another school and study business as well as media, and you know, just grow in my knowledge base in both areas.
0: Excellent. And I gather you probably know Matt from school. And Matt, let's meet you.
3: Hi, I'm Matt. I'm currently a sophomore at South Fayette High School. And I just want to thank you guys for giving us the opportunity of being on this show this morning.
0: Oh, it's a pleasure. We were out with one of your, there's a great journalism class out at South Fayette. And we had the pleasure of being out there. That's when we saw your studio. And do either of you want to acknowledge anybody before we talk about it, like such as the folks who brought you here or anybody else?
2: Definitely. Yeah, there's quite a few people who, you know, really contributed to our success in this video and just were real instrumental in creating. And that would be definitely Mr. Caprio, just, you know, always giving us guidance and advice. His dad, Jeff Skrull, he's actually the school resource officer at South Fayette, and just he's always looking to, you know, help us out in any way he can. Kelly Wesolowski from the FBI Pittsburgh, she's very helpful, and Dave Soltes from the Pittsburgh Penguins Foundation, just a real generous guy, and we've had the chance to know him through the last 2 years.
0: So. I'm happy to hear that. Dave is an amazing guy, a lot of fun, and also a heart of gold, and cares so much, and.

0: Just met Kelly for the first time and enjoyed getting a chance to know her. Anybody you'd like to add at all, Matt?
1: Yeah, I would also like to thank our other two teammates from this competition, Brendan Purdy and Andrew Detter, who really helped contribute to the video and helped us produce the video.
0: Excellent. Now, somebody else?
2: Yeah, one last person, probably our most important, our subject, Harry. He was the one who told the story. He shared his story and, you know, was willing to do that for us, which was just amazing, you know, to really promote, you know, awareness for the opioid crisis and, you know, his story behind it.
0: Now, we've linked to the video, and it's, I think it deserves to be taken in and the context it was created as a work of art. So we'll talk about it. I thought about playing it on the air, but I think it's important that you experience it as it was created. But Harry very bravely described his addiction. And I'll let you describe. First, what was the prompt you were given? Kelly, give you sort of a call to action as to what this video was supposed to cover?
2: Yeah, the call to action was the stigma behind addiction, and, you know, describing that stigma, why it's there, and, you know, what it means for addicts and those who come in contact with addicts throughout the day. And we were just basically given our prompts based on that, and then, you know, created a video around that theme. And I'm not that person is what we had. And Harry was completely on board. He was, you know, supportive and really liked the idea. So we're just blessed to have, you know, his hand in our video. And
0: how did you connect with Harry?
1: We found Harry through Gateway Drug Rehab and through a guy named Kyle Harder. He connected us with Harry and said that Harry was very passionate about overcoming addiction and helping other people overcome addiction. So after that, we met with Harry, and he came to our school, and we met him for the first time, and he really opened up to us as soon as we met him. He wanted to help as much as he could, and he even gave us ideas for the video that we could use.
0: Had either of you met anybody who struggled through addiction before? You don't need to tell me who, but...
2: So actually the previous year, so 2017 to 2018, there was another FBI Hope video contest, and I did it with a friend who graduated in 2018, and we actually won that year as well, and we got to meet a really, really nice guy. He actually knew our media teacher, Mr. Caprio, and so we had that connection, and he just, you know, again, shared his story, you know, willingly, and we documented that, and just had a great opportunity to, you know, tell his story as well. And so that was, you know, at least from my experience, you know, the only other addict I've met throughout, you know, my time. But
1: yeah, I've known a few addicts throughout my lifetime, and I feel like people need to realize that a lot of these recovering addicts and recovered addicts really want to open up and help other addicts, like, go to rehab and get clean.
0: Well, and I think, too, and we all have a bias, no matter how hard we try to lose it. And what's so good about your video is Harry really wants to make it clear that he is a different person. The film is essentially a monologue of him talking for about 2 minutes very eloquently about what his life was, what it now is. Several times he holds up a phone with a headshot of him, cigarette hanging from his mouth, looking not at all like he looks today, a little disconnected might be the best way to describe it. And he talks about how people still look at him and today and think he is that person. And I think that was a really good method to use to try to help people erase that stigma.
2: Yeah, and really that is the main, you know, viewpoint that people have is that they see that old person, you know, behind an addict or a recovering addict. And that was one of the main points that we wanted to break through with our video, that, you know, an addict, a recovering addict, wants to be a normal person. They strive to. They are a normal person, in fact. You know, they work out just like everyone else. They go to school. They go to a church. You know, they just want to be accepted as, you know, their new and renewed lives, the life that they live now, not the life that they lived before.
1: Yeah, we also really focused on the point that everybody is addicted to something. And people look at, like, addicts who are addicted to drugs as, like, the lowest bit of the low. And Harry really focuses on the point that everybody is, in fact, addicted to something, but, like, they are held at a lower standard than everybody else.
0: That's came across in your video, too. I'm curious about the mechanics. You found him. Did you do a storyboard or their video primarily consists, well, it does consist of a monologue by Harry. You've got some great locations you use. I think you're on the Liberty or Fort Pitt Bridge.
2: Mount Washington.
0: Okay, that was all on Mount Washington. Okay.
2: Yeah.
0: How did you figure out how to put that all together?
1: So we really thought about it, and we filmed a few times before we actually picked an actual location. We filmed him at his house first, and then we were still kind of like, we felt that Harry was the kind of person who was very direct. So then we decided that we just wanted to have him in front of a camera. Like, what he said wasn't scripted. We put him on Mount Washington, and we just filmed for a couple hours, and we got exactly what we were looking for when we started.
0: I was curious about that. So he was not given a script. You basically, your video is about 2.5 minutes, I think. Radio people look at things like time all the time. And how much raw footage of Harry did you shoot, roughly?
2: We always get more than we need, and in this case, that was definitely the case. We from, you know, filming at his house to Mount Washington, it was a couple hours, so more than we needed, but better to have more and, you know, have more to use from, just to tell that story and to get the point across.
0: So. Yeah, it's often about 100 times as much, right? So 120 or 2 minutes times 100 is 200 minutes. It gets you up to 2-3 even more hours. Was it agonizing to pick what parts of his conversation you wanted to pull out?
2: Yeah, Ian, it could be a trade-off. You know, one message or one line could be more powerful than another. And, you know, what we choose, what we chose for the video, you know, we felt was most sympathetic with, you know, his story and what that would sympathize with other, you know, recovering addicts. And it was definitely difficult to choose. But in the end, we all concluded on the shots that we have in there and the audio that we chose. So.
1: Yeah, I definitely agree. I think we went through 3 or maybe 4 rough drafts before we actually figured the final production of the video, just getting, like, you know, those very powerful lines in there and keeping it as direct as possible.
0: That was Matt Skrow, also here with us, Josh Miltier, both of Bridgeville. And Matt is just starting 10th grade at South Fayette, and Josh is a freshman this year at CCAC. So you went into this, especially having both done this last year, you went into this with some knowledge of the topic and some things you already felt. Can you sort of give me a sense of maybe how your own attitudes towards addiction changed as a result of your creating this and spending time with Harry, or any way you think you grew personally?
2: Yeah, I know for me it was definitely more of a learning experience than a media production. You know, like, just learning from Harry's perspective as an addict. You know, it's not that often that you get to hear from, you know, somebody who's recovering and, you know, has had that experience before. And, you know, just being able to know him and know his story, you know, it just changed my perspective on, you know, how we should view and how we all need to view, you know, recovering addicts in their life.
1: Yeah, I definitely agree. I feel like a lot of people don't have as much education on drug abuse and like how the actual addict feels. Going into this and learning from Harry was definitely eye-opening to learn that like it's really not a choice. What they go through is one of the hardest things that anybody will ever go through, and coming out of it is definitely a struggle for a lot of people.
0: When it came time to show this to Harry, what was that like?
2: Just overwhelming joy from, you know, just knowing that we were able to take the you know, the message that he's wanted to, you know, say his whole life and put it into a video that he can share and watch and you know, just resonate with was impactful for him as well as for us. Just knowing that, you know, we could have an impact like that.
1: Yeah, Harry was very, very happy with the video, and he really felt that it was a video showing who he was and how he wanted to help as many people as he could.
0: That's one of the most powerful gifts, from my perspective at least, is to be able to give voice to others, and in your case, to subjugate your own voice, because you do not, your voices don't appear in a video, and you know, Harry is the one that we see. We talked earlier about Josh's career goals. Matt, do you have any plans? It's a little early yet.
1: Yeah. So I definitely do want to go to college for something in the media field or video production. And I have like big dreams of going to New York or California to pursue video production and go further down the line.
0: Excellent. Well, I hope you'll get involved with our programs here. Our Youth Express program has a video component as well as audio, and we'll make sure you get information about that. And Josh, we'd certainly love to have you hanging around too. I can't thank you enough for doing what you've done. It's not like this was I don't think this was a school assignment. You chose to do this, right, as voluntarily. And congratulations on winning. I also want to encourage you, as you're listening, if you want to see the video, it's called I'm Not That Person. We have a link to it on our website. But what's a more general, easier way to find it? Can you just Google I'm Not That Person, FBI Pittsburgh? Or
2: yeah, I'm Not That Person with SFHS Media. Or if you search the FBI Hope video 2019, you could look at the past winners there, and we'll be right at the top of the page to view that.
0: That's probably the easiest thing, FBI Hope video, maybe Pittsburgh. And that way you'll get to see other videos too. Congratulations to you both. Is there anything else you'd like to say that I didn't think to ask you?
2: Just to thank the Carnegie Library of Pittsburgh as well for hosting the Labsy Awards and for having us here today. And
0: yeah, that's how we met you. I remember.
1: Of course, yeah. Yeah, we just really appreciate you guys putting us on the show this morning just to put awareness out for young creators like us trying to push their products forward.
0: Thanks to you both. That's Matt Scrow and Josh Miltier.
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4: My name is Adam, and I'm in second grade at the Vimont Charter School in Pittsburgh, Pennsylvania. Oval fishing makes me concerned about the future of the world. Here's why. Did you know over 20,000 porpoises die each year in the nets of salmon fishermen? It's estimated that hundreds and thousands of other animals die each year in tuna nets. Overfishing is a real problem because if you kill all of them, it will infect all animals. For example, bears eat salmon. If the salmon isn't there, the bears will starve. This will infect the whole food chain. Over 3,000 fish got killed by mistake by overfishing. If all of the fish are gone, the predators will disappear since the fish and the predators will be gone. Someday, all of us will be gone. Finally, overfishing impacts all of us, and I think we can work together to make this world a better place. This is Adam for 5 Minutes Charter School. Second grade with Swaddles.
5: My name is Nisa. I am 17 years old and I go to Kappa High School. The racial achievement gap is racially how the demographics show about how the kids meet the standards. We're so fixed on making sure that schools are number one and making sure that our schools are always front and center, but we're not really focusing on the minority and how big the gap is between those meeting the standards and those not meeting the standards. And it takes an impact on those because it's like, well, what happens to us while everybody's getting pushed to the front and we're just getting brushed under the rug all the time? What happens to the student who has a 2.0 GPA? Like, what happens to those students? I think that all students need to have an equal opportunity when it comes to tutoring and after-school programs and things like that to help close that gap. I think it would be easier to do that than to just be like, put them in a certain class and then say it's either pass or fail. For some classes and some schools, you say that, like, if you have a certain grade in the class, you can't come to tutoring. Even if it's like, well, I don't know what I'm doing, they're like, well, you need a certain grade in this class to come to tutoring. Or they'll say, we only have morning tutoring available. And if you make it there at like 7:25, you're like, and there's three other kids there, you really don't get the help that you need. And that's the only tutoring that you have available. Because I know at my school, we only have one point in time where there is an open tutoring, and it's in the morning. I go to Kappa, and we get out an hour later than regular schools. So that means the teachers leave at 2:30 while we're still there. So it's like you can't go to after-school tutoring because you're like, well, my teacher's gone. And then if you don't make it there in time for morning, you're like, well, what else did I do? And most of the time, they're like, well, can I come up at lunch? And the teachers are like, well, no, not really, because I have to go to lunch, or I have to grade papers, or I have a meeting. At Older Dice, the racial achievement gap is between whites and blacks, and it's mainly because black kids are getting pushed under the rug because, oh, they're black, so they probably don't care. And that's how most black students at Older Dice is viewed. But then when you go to Kappa, you're like, because you need a certain GPA to get here in the first place, so they're all smart, they don't need it, and everybody's being pushed under the rug, so you need to learn how to give equal opportunity to everybody, regardless of race, regardless of talent, things like that. Everybody needs to be on an equal platform.
0: Julie Cho is here with us. She is a member of the Pittsburgh Youth Symphony Orchestra, and she's been part of PISO for 2 years now. She also is a student at North Allegheny Intermediate High School, and we'll get to meet her a little bit more throughout the next 20 minutes or so. But first, let's listen to her play. This is Julie Cho.

0: Wow, that's Julie Cho. And come on up to this black microphone here. What was that piece that you just played?
1: That was Preludium in Allegro by Fritz Kreisler.
0: And that, I'm not a violinist, which probably is not a surprise, but to me that seems like a really challenging piece, is it?
1: It's very hard to play because of all the colors and the styles that you have to change during the piece. Yeah, there's a lot of emotions that you have to show, and all the running 16th notes, you have to keep that steady.
0: Yeah, was that piece written to be a solo on violin, or okay? Yeah, as I was listening to it, I noticed it changing so many times, and you really had to adjust and adapt as you played it. Mm-hmm. That had to take a long time to master, and probably, I would imagine, is there room to play it a little differently or to express yourself differently as you play it? It seems like it's a piece of music that you could put a lot of your own emotion into, I guess.
1: Right.
0: That's what I'm trying to say. Tell me more about yourself. How long have you played?
1: I've been playing for about 7 to 8 years.
0: Wow. And you're how old now?
1: 15.
0: So, wow, half your life. Have you thought about what you might like to do after you graduate?
1: At this point, I know that I want to keep violin a part of my life, and I want to pursue music, but I'm not sure professionally yet.
0: Yeah, it's early to make a decision like that, too. And I'll bet you excel at other things in addition to music, at least I'm guessing. What else do you like to do?
1: Well, I have a little brother, and I love to spend time with him. We always have a great time together.
0: What's his name?
1: Nathan.
0: So we'll say hello to Nathan.
1: He'll love that.
0: How old is he?
1: He's 9.
0: Oh, that's a great age to pal around with a big sister. Do you have other hobbies or interests?
1: I play tennis. I like to play tennis. And I'm also interested in science, especially the inner workings of chemistry and biology.
0: Oh, that's great. Well, there's a lot you can do with those sorts of things. Now, you play with Paizo, and you've played with the Pittsburgh Youth Symphony Orchestra now for a couple years. Are you playing with any groups at North Allegheny as well?
1: I play in NAI Chamber Orchestra, the Intermediate Chamber Orchestra, and the Golden Strolling Strings.
0: So that's a lot of work you're doing. I'm curious a little bit about Paizo. How often do they meet to rehearse? Because Paizo involves students from all over the region.
1: Right.
0: So it's not like a school orchestra where you're all together, a few times a week.
1: Well, we usually rehearse every Saturday from 1:30 to 4:30, so like 3 hours. But since the tour is coming up, we are doing Monday rehearsals of just strings and then maybe the whole orchestra. We also do sectionals, just isolating each section to work on difficult pieces.
0: Well, let's talk about the tour in a little bit. I'm curious about what that's going to be. But why don't we have you play another song first? What would you like to play next?
1: Liebeslied by Fritz Kreisler.
0: Okay, so another selection from the same composer. I can't wait to hear it. This is Julie Cho.

0: Jolie Cho with another piece, and the composer's name again?
1: Fritz Kreisler.
0: And you must like Fritz Kreisler's work, or...
1: I think his story is interesting. He has a history. He actually kind of played a joke for 30 years on all the composers by, instead of putting his own name on all the pieces he composed, he wrote in the styles of other composers and
0: really?
1: Put their names on it.
0: So he was he basically I hate to say forger, but he was sort of imitating these other composers.
1: Right.
0: And did people actually fall for it? Did they think that they were so they were long lost works of composers?
1: He did it purposely for 30 years and then came out with it. And when people realized that, they just kind of...
0: Yeah, how did they feel about it?
1: Well, I think they were really shocked.
0: Yeah. I mean, you'd have to almost feel... you'd have to admire him for fooling people like that. And that's neat. Is he still living?
1: No.
0: Oh, okay. When does he go back to, do you know...
1: I think like 1700s, 1800s.
0: Okay, so it's been a while. It would probably be you couldn't like look up works on the internet to verify anything or to be sure. It'd be easier to fool people at a time like that, I think.
1: Mm-hmm.
0: We have one more song from Jolie coming up, and then there is a concert coming up on May 17th at Heinz Hall. Tickets are free, and you can see the entire Pittsburgh Youth Symphony Orchestra. And then there's a tour that is going to be happening, and you're going to be heading off to Europe. Have you been to Europe before?
1: So I'm very excited.
0: Oh, I'll bet. Do you know what the itinerary is pretty much? Or
1: Kind of. I know where we're going.
0: Where are you
1: going to? We're going to Austria, Czech Republic, Slovakia. Those are the countries. And then as for cities, we're going to Prague, Bratislava, Vienna, and Salzburg.
0: Oh, you're going to have a great time. It's
1: going to
0: be terrific. Rob Hoskin is listening, and he writes, awesome. Thank you, Jolie Cho, for sharing your talent, skill, and work with us. And he just sent that text to us at 412-200-5975. You can learn more about PISO, Pittsburgh Youth Symphony Orchestra, at piso.org. This is our last opportunity to talk before you play your final piece. Is there anything else you'd like to say that I may not have mentioned, acknowledging a teacher, family member, or anybody or anything you'd like to say?
1: Well, I would like to thank the Saturday Light Brigade for organizing this wonderful event. It will be an experience that will last me my lifetime. Also, thank you to PISO, Mr. Lowe, for all of his great advice and guidance. Mr. Craig Johnson and Ms. Goodman for all their hard work and diligence to make PISO what it is today. And also to my teacher for his words of encouragement. And finally, my family, whose love and support make all this possible.
0: Oh, thank you very much for being here today. You really sound great.
1: Thank you.
0: Now, is it another Fritz Kreisler piece?
1: No, actually, Max Bruch.
0: Okay. Once again, here is Jolie Cho.

0: Julie Cho, thank you for being here with us today, and congratulations. Best wishes for a happy weekend, and hope we'll see you again.
1: This is Mia. I'm in 10th grade at Montour High School, and you're listening to Youth Express. Catch the future.
2: My name is Chris. I'm 16 years old. I live in Lawrenceville. I go to City High. One of my favorite memories of the park is the time when me and my friends hanged out all the time.
3: We protect plants and we take invasive plants out of the park and plant plants that are native to the park. We're saving the earth and making the earth more green.
0: Well, we are outside of the Children's Museum of Pittsburgh now, between the museum and Buell Community Park. And you're about to hear the symphonette of the Three Rivers Young People's Orchestras. And before they play, I want to get a sense of if anybody would like to give a shout out. If you would like to give your name, where you go to school, and your age, let me know and I'll come over to you.
4: Anybody want to say hello?
5: I'm Eve. I'm 12 and I go to the Jefferson Middle School.
0: Excellent. Thanks, Eve. Who else would like to say hello? I see a few folks over here. Don't let me miss you.
6: I'm Zing. I'm 14. I go to Dorseyville Middle School.
7: I'm Dylan. I'm 12 and I go to Marshall Middle School.
8: Hi, I'm Snigda. I'm 14 and I go to North Allegheny.
9: Hi, I'm Lily Haberman again, and I'm 11 and I go to Hampton Middle School.
0: Hey, did I miss anybody over here on this side that wanted to say hello? Let me know. Okay, and I'm going to go to the cellos. Anybody want to say hello? Shout out. Hello.
10: Hi, my name is Aaron. I go to Bush Middle School, and I'm 11.
11: Hi, I'm Anya. I'm 13, and I go to Fort Couch Middle School.
0: I'm going to be very efficient and work my way up.
12: I'm Alex. I'm 12 years old, and I go to Ingemar Middle School.
0: And is there any? I see you. I don't want to leave anybody out.
13: Hi, I'm Eric, and I'm 12 years old, and I go to Ingemar Middle School.
14: I'm Kristen. I'm 13, and I go to Chadyside Academy Middle School.
0: And did I miss? You've got your bow up.
15: Hi, I'm Carter. I'm 13 years old, and I go to Baldwin Middle School.
0: And is that a bow up?
16: Hi, I'm Paxton. I'm 12, and I go to AG South Middle School. Way down in Smithfield.
4: Say that part again.
16: Way down in Smithfield.
0: And did I miss anybody on this side over? Anybody? Okay, we'll go over to the second side in between the two pieces. So, and we'll also pick up anybody we missed here. Now I'm going to go to our conductor for today, ask you to introduce yourself and tell us the first piece you're about to play.
17: Absolutely. My name is Pierce Cook, and this is my first year having the pleasure of conducting the symphonette here for TRIPO. And the first piece we're going to play, it's a multi-movement work, and we're going to be playing some of the movements of Handel's Water Music in F major.
0: Well, it's my pleasure, live for radio broadcast now, the Three Rivers Young People's Orchestras, the symphonette about to perform for you. Here they come.

Just imagine the first time this was performed, it was also on water. So I wonder if they were reading notation or if it was memorized. Actually, don't know the answer to that. Does anybody know? I wonder. Because they were on a barge, so it could not have been better conditions than this. At least a little worse. It wasn't sunny, it wasn't pretty, it was water and misty and interesting, huh?

0: Well, didn't they sound absolutely great? We're going to say hello to anybody else who would like to say hello on our radio broadcast. Please put your hand up so I can see you. Hello.
1: Hi, I'm Charlotte. I'm in the Mount Lebanon School District, and I play violin.
0: And how old are you?
1: Oh, and I'm a 12.
0: Great. Nice to meet you. I saw your hand.
2: I'm Anna. I'm 14, and I attend Fox Chapel High School.
0: And anybody else want to say hello? Oh, am I missing somebody up here? Hello. No? Don't let me pass you by. Hi.
3: Hello, my name's Abril. I'm 15, and I go to Shadyside Academy.
4: My name is James. I'm 13, and I go to the Environmental Charter School.
0: Nice to meet you as we broadcast from the plaza in between Buell Community Park and the Children's Museum. Anybody else want to say hello for our radio audience today? Did I catch everybody? You sure? Okay, I'm going to go back and speak briefly with Lindsay Nova and with Pierce Cook. Lindsay, this is amazing. It's a chance for people to play together for the first time in a long time, isn't it?
5: Yeah, it's really exciting.

0: selection to play. But before you do, how can people get involved with Tripo if they wish?
1: Well, I feel like that's a wonderful question for our headmaster, Mrs. Nova, but certainly our... Actually, I'm going to turn that over to Mrs. Nova.
0: We'll go back. A little delegation.
2: Sure. We love meeting new kids. We've got programs open right now, and interested families can go to www.tripo.org. That's T as in Tom, R-Y, P as in Peter, O.org. And I never, ever say that acronym ever. So we have some classes enrolling right now in Triposphere, and there's opportunities still in some of the large ensembles. So we'd love to meet you if you want to come and join these awesome kiddos.
0: Excellent. This is just a beautiful group. Everybody, I can tell, gets along well. Am I allowed to say they were sort of playing football?
1: A bit of a lot of things. Yeah, we had some football going. We had some this or that. We had a scavenger hunt. They were having a good time, for sure.
0: Absolutely. And I should have told you, as you listen, that there are roughly 43, 44 musicians playing right now, and they sound just great. So thank you for being with us for the radio program today. Thanks to the parents and folks who brought your kids here today. How will you close up?
1: We're going to close with a little fiddle tune called Red Pepper.
0: Here again, the Symphonette of Three Rivers Young People's Orchestra.

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4: We talked with Sarah Alessio, who works for the Pennsylvania Resources Council, as an education coordinator. Stacey Malkin, the author of Not Just a Pretty Face, The Ugly Side of the Beauty Industry, and a group of middle school girls ages 11 to 13.
1: We wanted to get different opinions about the effects of personal care products and cosmetics on young girls' health.
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13: Strawberry lip gloss, nail polish, and lotion that smells good.
3: We asked both Ms. Malkin and Ms. Alessio about their thoughts on teen use of cosmetics.
18: We did a survey that showed teens use an average of 12 to 17 products a day, containing up to 200 chemical ingredients. And those chemicals are getting absorbed through our skin, or we might inhale them or ingest them. So the chemicals are not only getting on us, but they're getting inside our bodies. Girls are getting so many messages.

0: messages from media, from magazines, TV, that we're not good enough the way we are, that something's wrong with our bodies, that we need products to fix it.
1: Like just testing the blood of young girls and finding all these hormone-disrupting chemicals from cosmetics, that these are endocrine disruptors and they're affecting, you know, puberty, their metabolism. The younger and younger that these children are using them, that is a little worrisome, I think.
2: People overdo it.
3: Sometimes people use foundation and their face will be a different color than their neck and body. I know people that feel like they're incomplete when they walk out the house without makeup on.
4: Fact, the FDA does not adequately regulate cosmetics.
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0: Choose products with fewer chemicals. 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
10: My name's Alicia. I'm 14 and I live in Manassas. Most people think that going to a shelter would be a bad experience. It starts off scary, but you most of the time feel like you're at home by the end of it. Whenever you go there, they always greet you happily, but then you understand that most of the time it's not as good as it seems. Whenever you stay a while, you start to feel a lot more at home. I was there for 6 months, and you're only allowed to be there for 5 months, and I almost got adopted, and me and my brother almost got split up. My grandmother ended up adopting us, and I went to a really good shelter because it was in Texas, and we went to the skate park every week. I am a speed skater, and they give you like an allowance. You get paid for cleaning your rooms and helping around the house type thing. I was born in Manassas. Went to Las Vegas, then Texas. I've been in Manassas 3 years now. I come back in fifth grade. I was in Belvern before this, but I started getting in trouble, so they sent me here, and they want me to go back to Texas. They think it'll be better if I get adopted, but then they will split me and my brother up, so I don't think so. Most of the time, it's my brother who takes care of me. My brother is 16, and he's trying to get a job, and he wants to adopt me soon as he turns 18, but by then I'll be 16. My mother lives in Texas. She did stuff to get us taken off of her. I went there from December 1st, 2004, to March 7th, 2005, and until 2 years ago, that was the last time I seen my dad. I'm not allowed to see my dad, but my grandmother has the custody, so it's up to her whether we talk to them or not. So she said yes for my birthday. It was different seeing him. It was a bit weird. Right now, I'm moving out of my house, and we don't know what we're gonna do. My mom wants me back, well, my brother back. She just said that it don't matter about me. And I think it would be better if I just stay with my brother. He's the only one who, whenever my mom and dad used to fight whenever we were little, he used to take me into the room and lock the door and just hold my ears shut so I didn't hear it. And he's the only one who knows what it was like going through the fighting. I'd rather live near my brother than anyone else in my family. He didn't make good grades until last year, and that was because my grandmother told him that he has to do better than me, so now me and him are in a competition to who gets better grades. I make straight A's.
2: This is Monet reporting from the Youth Media Center at SLB Radio. I'm 20 years old and in my junior year of college at Carlo University. Ever since I was a young girl attending school, my mom would always tell me to get to school, get my grades up for the Pittsburgh Promise. At the time, I didn't quite understand why it was important. I did some research and saw that they provided the scholarship that I need to continue to be educated after high school. The Pittsburgh Promise is a program that helped me and other youth continue their higher education at lower rates, with $20,000 scholarships and opportunities such as internships and programs that provide insight into new events and college fairs. I came from a low-income household that didn't quite have enough money set aside for things such as post-high school plans, so I thought I wouldn't be able to attend college. Once I found out about the Promise, I began to realize maybe there is a hope for my future. Every day I attended high school, I'd make sure I was on time and present, listening to my teacher and aiming to get the best grades I could. I was more motivated knowing my future was bright ahead. All of the things I had been enduring, I had to be resilient and patient to get what I deserve. Pittsburgh Promise emailed me every year of high school to make sure that I had the help I needed to keep up on my grades. In May of 2023, I graduated from high school with high honor roll and a great attendance rate. I soon communicated with the Pittsburgh Promise program and let them know which university I wanted to attend. They assured me my scholarship was completed and I would soon be off to college. I attended Carlo University, where Pittsburgh Promise success coach Crystal Lee steered me in the direction of an internship at SLB Radio that is helping me into gaining insight on what direction I want to go in when working in human resource management. I believe Pittsburgh Promise has changed my life for the better. I wouldn't be able to attend a university without it. I would be lost for what my future would look like. I wouldn't be sitting here today. I am now a proud Pittsburgh Promise ambassador at Carlo University. For Youth Express, this is Monet signing off.
11: Now, I want to take a moment first and thank you for listening and being with us today. It's a wonderfully busy morning. And Girls of Steel, what you need to know is here we've got a terrific group of girls that are plying their craft with all the different skills necessary for robotics. And there are quite a few of them. And we were just talking off the air a second ago. Let you girls kind of take charge of this whole segment, because you were here a couple weeks ago before your January 4th event. So why don't we meet each of you, and then we're going to sort of let you take it away.
12: Okay. Hi, I'm Lynn, and I go to the PA Cyber Charter School, and I'm a senior in high school.
13: Hi, I'm Clarissa. I'm a sophomore at the Yellow School.
14: Hi, I'm Gigi. I'm a sophomore at the Yellow School.
15: Hi, I'm Molly, and I'm a sophomore at the Winchester Thurston School.
16: So January 4th was what we call our kickoff event, which is basically the start of our robotics competition, and that's when we get to figure out the game, which has been held secret for about the entire summer. So this year the game is called Aerial Assist, and it is a really exciting game that really promotes some of the values that FIRST have, like cooperation. Gigi, would you like to explain the game?
14: The game consists of two alliances, which each have three teams on them. And what you're supposed to do is, there is a large ball that is about the size of your regular exercise ball. And you're supposed to pass that to the three team members you have on your alliance. And for each pass, you get 10 points. And the more you pass it, the more points you get. And then there is also a goal that is, I don't know, about a few feet in the mm-hmm. air, and you have to shoot the ball into the goal, and that's another 10 points. And in a short period of time, you want to make as many points as possible, and hopefully you get to win and go on to the further competitions.
16: Mm-hmm. So, like, we were looking at this challenge, and we had to figure out how to launch this exercise ball, because it is so large. And so we were all thinking of this one idea, and then turns out it doesn't work. So we have to re-figure out what we want to do, and we have to prototype and such. And that's what we're doing right now. In fact, today, after this radio show, we're going to go back to CMU where we work, and we're going to keep designing our robot. And that's what we're, like, really in the midst of. Molly, do you want to explain the prototyping that we've done?
15: Well, some of the prototyping we've done is we've sort of made a makeup shooter, so we know how, so we know different ways that we could do it. So we prototyped using a wheel. We prototyped using bungee cords. Well, it's like bungee cords, but they're surgical tubing. So it's it's stronger and it's more durable, so it doesn't break as easily. We've also done other methods, and Clarissa, would you like to explain some of them?
13: As far as programming?
15: Yes.
13: Yeah, so I'm on the programming team, and we don't really know how the robot's going to work without it in front of us, so we've been trying out, like, programming methods for how it works. So we know that we want, like, a shooter, but we don't know how it's going to work yet, but we're trying to test out, like, different angles it can shoot at in case we're further or closer away to, like, other teams. So, yeah, we're just doing that for now.
16: So this is what a lot of teams are going through. Actually, all the FRC teams, which stands for First Robotics Competition Teams, which are high school teams, is going through currently. We're all building our robot. Each team has a specific way they want to design their robot and how they're going to go through build season, which is a 6-week period to finish their robot. So currently, we're on schedule and we're trying to get our robot done and completed so that we are ready for programming and such. The game, though, is really, really unique this year, as in the fact that there's so much cooperation. You have to depend on your teammates very much. And unlike previous years where you could depend on yourself as well as your other teammates, but really on yourself to get points, this year you really have to work with your alliance partner. So during competition, that requires a lot of talking. So Gigi, you want to talk about, like, how you have to talk to your alliances to get more points?
14: Well, the thing, we were using this word called cooperation. And, you know, when you're playing a game like soccer or whatever, you're always like, we need to win, you know, we need to defeat the other team. Well, the thing at first is, while you're playing the games, the people who you are playing against, the other alliance, you're also going to play with them. So you have to be nice and considerate and everything. Communication plays a huge role. Like, when you get your alliance together because you have to figure out a strategy to get as many points. You have to pass the ball to someone. You can if you want to pass the ball to one person twice, but that doesn't mean you're going to get 20 points. You have to pass it to a different person. So what you do is you get together, you figure out your strategy, you say this person is going to pass to this person's going to travel this, you know, many feet, and then you have to choose someone who's gonna, you know, shoot the ball, and it's a really, really, you know, tough decision sometimes because you're in a competition setting. You want to get as many points as possible.
16: Mm-hmm. Cooperation is actually one of the very unique things about FIRST, and it's for the benefit of everybody, so everybody can have fun and enjoy. And actually, there's some really, like, when I first entered, there were some really surprising things that teams did for other teams. For example, Molly can explain the times that other teams came over and helped us fix our robot when it was broken, even though we were going to go against them the next match.
15: Like, one time, one of our parts, we needed a part for our robot, and so we made an announcement. I personally did not expect any other team to come since we were ready for a match. We were ready to go against them. But another team came along that was on the other alliance, and they came over to help us with our robot to get it working. So I didn't expect it. Like, on, like Gigi mentioned, soccer, you wouldn't expect the other team to give you, like, a shin guard to help you so you could play the game. But this time, they really did and showed a lot of gracious professionalism, which FIRST does really promote.
16: So FIRST is just a really unique competition, not only because it's robotics, but because it has so many important values that to teach. And competitions are actually really, really fun. And there's going to be one in Pittsburgh at Caltech University. And the competitions are not what you would expect for a robotics competition, but they are great. Like, Clarissa had a great time last year. She was going crazy with fun. Do you want to explain, like, last year's competition?
13: It's crazy. Just the energy in the room and, like, everyone, like, I mean, there's so much cheering going on. Even, like, teams you've never heard of, you're cheering for them. And it's really just a great experience. It was one of the best days of my life.
16: Mm-hmm. And it's big here, but the World Championships, which is in St. Louis, it's even bigger. It's a huge stadium in St. Louis. There's 400 FRC teams, but first championships is not just our division. It's the FTC team, which is another high school division. There's the FLL, which is the middle school division. There's junior FLL, which is the kindergarten preschool edition. And everybody's there for a three-day competition. It is humongous. I mean, walking from the what we call the pits, where you fix your robot, to the field, it's like a 10-minute trek. It's really fast, like really far, so you have to run if you want to get there in 5 minutes. But I mean, it is just so much fun, and it's just so much positive energy. I mean, Molly, do you want to talk more about this positive energy that exists?
15: Yeah, when I went there, it was my first year, and I was really excited because I got to see my robot, the robot I made, compete. And usually you see these football teams compete, and they work out for themselves, but you didn't actually input anything onto their team. But when you actually put your hands on the robot and you made something, it gets really exciting, and that's what all the other teams are doing as well. So all the people are cheering in the stands, and everyone's really lighthearted. Like other teams, you would see them, they could be angry, like they didn't win the match, but in first, everyone's really excited, no matter if they won, they lost, or their robot might not be working. They're always happy, and they always carry this very light atmosphere.
11: I think one of the things, and Gigi, you have something to add, I see, but it's this whole cooperation concept. It's really about fairness, and the one of you said gracious professionalism, Molly said, and it really should provide lots of people of all ages and backgrounds with a lot of hope for the future. You can compete, you can do it in a friendly and gracious way, and it's just a terrific to see that. Chichi, you were going to add something if I didn't already make you forget it.
14: No, it's okay. Yeah, during the competitions, it's just so intense. Everyone's morale is just like up the wall. You know, you're in the pits and you're trying, you know, if your robot fell over while you're doing the competition, like you're trying to fix it, and then people are, you know, swarming everywhere. There's robots just like rolling by everywhere. You know, people are screaming, like,
16: screaming.
14: Go robots, oh. Like, like rooting for their team number, you know. And then there's like a blue alliance and a red alliance, and like some people cheer for the blue alliance, some people cheer for the red alliance. It's just so intense, like. If you had never gone to one of these things, you would think, oh, you know, it's like a bunch of nerds in like this, you know, gym or something, who are all, you know, in a pit together competing with these robots. But really, it's like
16: a sporting event.
14: It is a sporting event. Like, if you would go to a baseball game or something, like, there is no difference in, like,
16: there's actually absolutely no difference.
14: Yeah, like, the same, you know, competitive energy.
16: Cheering, yelling, there's posters everywhere. There's also, like, just dancing. Like, in the corner, there's somebody playing a song and they're dancing, going back and forth. Yeah. We actually have video of that. Yeah. Our team dancing.
14: Cotton Eye Joe all the time.
11: Oh, I love it. Well, we just have about 30 seconds left. I want you to come back and let's keep in touch throughout this whole process.
16: Yeah,
11: okay?
16: Totally.
11: And we could even do some phone-ins if appropriate. And I just want to make sure you realize you're talking or you're hearing Molly and Lynn and Clarissa and Gigi from Winchester, Thurston, PA Cyber, Ellis, and Atlas, respectively. And we just have a couple seconds. I knew this was going to go quickly. First of all, you guys take over a radio program very well. I'm glad that you just sort of took things. You certainly probably interviewed each other better than I would have. Were you going to add something, Molly? It looked like I had cut you off.
15: No, I just want to say, like last time, thank you to everyone who's made everything possible. First, who's made me realize that I want to go into engineering, my mentors who's helped me learn, and my parents for being there all the time.
16: Yeah, same. Just mentors and, you know, my other teammates who just all make this possible, and we just have a really great time.
14: Yeah, and CMU for, yes, you know, letting us use their, you know, amazing facilities, some of, like, the best in the world. So, I mean, that is such an honor to be working alongside these engineers who are, like, building Mars rovers and stuff.
11: Well, you're representing some of the best in Pittsburgh and the region. Keep in touch, and good luck throughout the process. Thank you.
16: Thank you.
11: Members of the Girls of Steel Robotics team. 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And coming up in just a moment.
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20: My name is Daniel. I'm 18 years old and go to Shale Area High School. In all honesty, the best thing I can tell you to do is not to limit yourself. You have natural limitations, biological, genetic, everything like that. So the more you limit yourself in what you do, the harder it's going to be for you to do whatever it is you want to do. Now, some people have always told you, well, you know, sometimes you're going to have limitations, but the more you actually restrict yourself in whatever classes you don't take or say that I'm never going to use this, then in all honesty, you are never going to use it. Because you have already said to yourself, there's no way that I'm going to get to that point. If you start out in high school saying that geometry, why would I ever need it? Then by the time you reach college, you're not going to do engineering. You can't do anything like that because you don't know that stuff. There are some points that are unreachable. And the more you do to make sure that you can't get there, the harder it's going to be for you to do whatever it is that you want to do. And if you know the future right now, then that's great. But I don't know one person who does.
11: It's a pleasure for me to welcome two sixth grade students to our Youth Express microphones, and they participated in the Fairchild Challenge and won. They are part of the winning team from Woodland Hills Academy, and we're going to meet each of them first, and then we'll talk. And why don't we start with you, Madeline? Can you introduce yourself and just tell us a little bit about you?
21: Hello, my name is Madeline Douglas. I've been in the performing arts. That's like one thing I do outside of school, and I participate in lots of plays, and I like acting and singing.
11: Well, that's great. And you're in sixth grade?
21: Yes.
11: And what plays have you been in that you've especially enjoyed? Anything recent?
21: I'm going to be in Leo Cole Christmas Carol this year.
11: With Pittsburgh Musical Theater?
21: Yeah.
11: That's a great show. And I really like Pittsburgh Musical Theater a lot. What part of the community do you live in? Woodland Hills Academy covers a lot of different municipalities. Where do you live?
21: I live in Swissvale, like the Swissvale region.
11: Well, it's nice to have you here. And do you have any shout-outs or hellos you'd like to say to anyone who might be listening?
21: I'd like to say hello to my mom and my family, like my sister Tessa and my brother Perry or Michael.
11: Excellent. Well, it's nice to meet you. And then sitting on your left is Ella. Let's meet her. Hi, Ella.
22: Hi. I'm Ella, and I'm in sixth grade with Maddie.
11: Well, can you tell me what you like to do? Clearly, you both like writing and have some environmental interests, but do you have other things you enjoy doing?
22: I really like to read books and play lots and lots of video games.
11: Have you read anything interesting lately that you would recommend?
22: I'm reading the second Hunger Games book, and I really like the series a lot, so if you haven't read it, go read it now.
11: I haven't read any of them yet, and I probably should because I know there's a new Hunger Games movie that just came out, right?
22: Yeah. That's the reason I was trying to read it, so.
11: I feel left out. Is the movie about the second, is it related to the second book?
22: The movies are based off the books.
11: Okay, so you're trying to get up to speed. Do you like to read the book before you see a movie based on it?
22: Yeah.
11: Yeah, I do too. I see you nodding your head. I don't know if you feel that way too, Maddie. I feel
0: kind of like I'd rather get the author's impression of it first before I see what the movie did to it. Do you want to say hello to anybody, Ella, who might be listening? Any shout-outs?
22: Hi, Mom.
0: She's right in the studio here. Well, I have a few messages to you that I'll pass along that have already come in. And one is from a Ms. Grattan. Who's she?
22: Oh, she was our fourth grade teacher.
1: Yeah.
22: Best teacher in the world.
0: She writes, congratulations, Maddie and Ella from the Woodland Hills Academy. Very proud of both of you and of all of your hard work on the Fairchild Challenge. And then another note came in. Oh, it's from Mrs. Pearson. Who is that? Everybody's pointing. Do you want to tell us about Mrs. Pearson?
1: Ms. Pearson is a gifted teacher, and she's been my gifted teacher since third grade. And she's been mine since fourth.
0: Well, and she writes, congratulations to you and your classmates for winning first place in the Fairchild Challenge. Your haikus and artwork were stunning. I'm so proud of you and your classmates. I didn't realize you had artwork, too. Can you describe what this challenge was all about and what you did?
1: You were supposed to go outside without any electronics and just enjoy nature. And then you'd have to write about it. And
22: yeah.
1: And like in the regular haiku way, like 5, 7, 5.
22: Yeah, it was like 5 syllables in the first sentence, yeah. And then 7 in the second and 5 in the last.
0: Now, was it a challenge to be without any electronic devices? How long did you have to do that for?
22: It was like we had to find something to write the haiku about, so we had to go outside for pretty much as long as it took us to do that.
1: And I wait for my friends at the bus stop, so I got to like spend it, so I only waited like 20 minutes and I figured out what I wanted to write about, but it may take longer or like shorter to do that.
0: I think it's kind of fun to write haiku, that constraint of 5, 7, 5 sometimes can be a challenge. And do either of you text or tweet?
1: I text a lot.
22: I text, but I don't have a Twitter, so.
0: Yeah. Well, it's kind of like if you want to try to keep your text messages to 160,
1: yeah.
0: I think, characters. So that's kind of like a modern haiku. You have to limit the number of characters you use. And I sometimes enjoy trying to do that. And Twitter, you know, has a limitation like that too. A little more artful to go with the 5, 7, 5, I guess. So in addition to writing haiku, you did art as well?
1: Yeah.
0: And tell me about that.
22: So we had to write a picture based on the haiku that we wrote.
1: And so like if you're my haiku was about rainstorms, you would have to like draw a storm or like something that relates to it. But if it was creeks, you'd have to draw a creek, or autumn, you'd have to draw like leaves and something that involves with the haiku.
0: I wonder if anybody drew their picture first and then made a haiku.
22: We had to do a rough draft.
0: So the haiku comes first, so it's probably better to get your draft,
22: yeah,
0: to draft it, redraft it, and finalize it, and then do the picture afterwards. Well, I'd love to hear some of the haiku you wrote. And I know you girls were kind enough to bring some from your classmates, too, with it being a holiday weekend. Not everybody could be here. I'll just let you share them maybe in whatever order you'd like. You two can take over the show here and make sure you mention the authors, and if they're titles, mention them, and please just share away.
22: Do you want to hear? Okay. This one was mine. It's called Flowers in the Wind. The sun warms the earth on the windy day. On the windy autumn day. the petals will fly.
21: And then this one's by me also. It's called Rainstorm. Raindrops are falling. The warm air turns into ice. No sun can be seen.
0: Those are both great. And just so you know, since me might not be clear over the radio, Maddie is who you just heard. And Ella did the first haiku that you heard. And I like following along. Can you read yours again, Ella? I just want to sort of show the 5-7 pattern again.
22: Okay, so it's called Flowers in the Wind. The sun warms the earth on the windy autumn day. The petals will fly.
0: So the sun warms the earth, 5, on a windy autumn, 7, day, the first of the 5. And then the last 4 words?
22: The petals will fly.
0: The petals will fly. I think I go on a windy autumn day. Yes, day was the 7th syllable. And then the last, the petals will fly. Really fun. And you could write these later today yourself. You could try to write some. Let's hear some more.
21: So this haiku is from Donnell Favors. It's called Nature's Melody. The wind is singing. The leaves wrestled in rhythm to nature's heartbeat.
22: This one is from Zoe Fredo. It's called Clouds in the Night. Clouds so big and white, hugging the moon in the night, dancing with the stars.
21: And then this one's by Caden Fruta. It's What She Sees. She needs not a plug, not technology nor app. Nature is the light.
22: This one was written by Katrina Scott. It's called Autumn Wind. The wind is howling. It is dancing around me like I'm in the clouds.
21: And then this one's called Creeks by Anaya Gardner. The creek is flowing, a calm, soothing melody surrounding autumn.
22: This one was written by Gianna Pasqualino. It's called Squirrel Dance. Squirrels scurrying, stealing acorns from the lawn, ready for winter.
21: And then Ben Kefalis wrote Autumn. Leaves, no two the same. The calm breeze blows through my hair, color all around.
22: This one was written by Zach Brunza? Is that? Okay. It's called Plugged into Nature. I look at the sky, leaves are falling gracefully, a beautiful day. And that's all the haikus we have.
0: Those are all great. Do either of you think you'll continue to write haiku just for fun?
21: I think I will, and I think I'll explore more topics, like other than environmental, I think I'll go into like the fictional state, like writing more like mystery almost haikus.
0: Yeah. How about you, Ella?
22: I think I will, just for fun.
0: After doing this, did you find yourself trying to write haiku around everything you're doing? Like, I am home from school. I need something to eat now. May I... is there a cookie? I like doing that sort of things. Now, this whole program, the Fairchild Challenge, is sponsored locally by Phipps Conservatory and Botanical Gardens, and it's a national program designed to foster interest in the environment. Do you think this helped improve or at least gave you some new insights into the environment and the world around you?
21: I think, the Fairchild in general is really opening my eyes about how much we pollute the earth and how much we can help it, be better, like the global warming we can reduce, and not just like the haikus. The haikus like opened my eyes, and then the Fairchild
22: really made me take action.
0: That's good. And your haiku will open eyes of other people too, I think, Maddie. How about for you, Ella?
22: Yeah, it was same. I didn't know how bad the polluting with the earth had gotten until we started these challenges. And it just like really opened my eyes to what we were actually doing and what we could do to stop it.
0: Do either of you think, in this, I don't want to put you on the spot, but if you could think of one thing you could do differently or people could do differently to help the environment, does anything come to mind?
22: Switching out your light bulbs.
3: Yeah.
22: To more, like, health, like the, not healthy, more, I forget what that's called.
0: More efficient.
22: More efficient, yeah.
0: That don't use as much. I know we're in the process of doing that throughout the museum. I'm not sure if these lights above you are like that or not, but that's a simple action that can save a lot. Anything else come to mind at all?
22: Switching your lights off when you leave a room.
0: Another light-related one, just making sure that you turn out the lights when you leave the room. That makes total sense. Thank you both for being here. Is there anything else either of you would like to say?
22: I would thank you, Ms. Pearson, for giving us this opportunity to be here and make the haikus today for... make the haikus for Fairchild, and just grateful that we can be here today.
0: You did a great job sharing them too, including those written by your classmates. It was really nice of you to do that. Anything else you wanted to close with, Ella?
22: This was a really fun experience, and I hope I get to do it next year as well.
0: Great. Well, I hope I'll see you maybe for another Fairchild Challenge coming up soon. And you've got a great school. We've been working at Woodland Hills Academy with 8th and 9th graders every Friday. We've been out doing some projects there, and it's been a lot of fun. Congratulations and thank you. Again, you just heard from Ella Conte and Madeline Douglas, Maddie, both representing the Fairchild Challenge champs for this month from Woodland Hills Academy.
4: This is Katie reporting from Youth Media Center at SLB Radio. I'm 13 years old and in the 7th grade at SciTech, and today I'll be reviewing the video game Unpacking, which was released in 2021 by Witchbeam Games. In this calming, cozy game, you unpack boxes of one character's things to help them move into a new home throughout multiple stages of their life. Right out of the gate, you get no explanation of this character's background or any story outside of what you piece together from their belongings. The simple game mechanics and the fact that the story comes from what the player makes of clues given to them make this game a highly personal and subjective experience. There are 8 total stages or houses to unpack belongings into, each with varying levels of difficulty and different numbers of rooms. In relation to this game's price of around $20 to $25, this small number of levels has been a pretty big downside, especially due to the fact that the developers have stated the game will not have any sequels or bonus content. The game takes most players 3 to 4 hours to complete, which is yet another con, as $25 may be too high a price for this amount of gameplay. Still, I really enjoy this game despite the high price. It's very fun watching the main character grow up from a kid moving into a new bedroom, to a college student in a dorm, to a graduate with roommates and a boyfriend, to a woman with a wife and child. Little things like there being almost no space for the characters belonging in her boyfriend's home and looking at her books can clue the player in on the story of her life, making it a clever and fun experience. And I loved being able to piece together the belongings into a cohesive story, which made it worth it to me, despite the price. Another good aspect of this game is its ease of access. Due to the simple mechanics of only being able to unpack and move objects, it is certainly more broadly available to be enjoyed, even to people who play video games less. Plus, this easiness is paired with the colorful pixel art and catchy music to create a cozy, enjoyable vibe throughout the story. However, this specifically cozy vibe can be very subjective and drive off players who would prefer more action-packed games, so it really just depends on one's preferred style of game. Altogether, I would highly recommend this game due to its simple mechanics, fun style, and unique method of subtle storytelling. If you're a fan of clever storytelling or cozy games, I would definitely pick up a copy of this unique indie game on most major consoles. For Youth Express, this is Katie, signing off.
3: This is Maddie reporting from the Youth Media Center at SLB Radio. Welcome back for part two of a three-part series about the impact of resource inequalities on STEM education. While in part one, I pointed out how education is impacted by wealth inequalities, it is also affected by many in-school factors, such as having qualified staff and updated facilities to support STEM learning. First, inequalities in education that affect student preparedness for STEM courses in college could have arisen from inadequate teaching. To clarify, without qualified teachers instructing hands-on, complex STEM-based classes, students can become discouraged from pursuing STEM before even fully understanding the subject if they do not have the educational support to succeed. One of the potential solutions to this is professional development for teachers. Further, more research exploring the best methods for teaching STEM could help lead to the creation of new educational policies that could improve student learning in schools. James Edgewell, an associate professor in the Industrial System and Technology program at Jackson State University, has done extensive research on curriculum development and technology administration in schools. In his journal article, he suggests that teachers should aim for extensive, in-depth content knowledge and strong teaching skills in their subject area in order to prepare students interested in pursuing STEM in higher education. He states, quote, "Professional development should be encouraged and continue to train teachers in effective classroom management to update their knowledge in the modern trend of teaching STEM," end quote. When teachers continually further their own learning, whether they do so independently or through professional training, as Edgewell suggests, they will be able to better support students with updated STEM teaching, an important adjustment that helps ensure students are receiving the highest quality of STEM education possible. Besides having expert instructors, school building facilities also affect the STEM curriculum. According to the National School Boards Association, quote, "Most schools' facilities used for learning today were constructed before World War II, and 40% were not built for STEM education, but rather for industrial arts," end quote. Outdated facilities could have a negative effect on STEM programs in schools. Students interested in engineering or manufacturing would benefit from school facilities designed for industrial arts, but this could result in an unbalanced education focused solely on hands-on building activities while unintentionally excluding vital areas of STEM, like biology and chemistry, which require different materials for lab work and experiments. Similarly, an article from the Penn State Center for Evaluation and Education Policy Analysis Department, titled "The Importance of School Facilities in Improving Student Outcomes," commented that, quote, "Older buildings simply are not conducive to the teaching of 21st century skills. This is particularly true with respect to reconfiguring seating arrangements to facilitate various modes of teaching and learning and the use of technology in the classroom," end quote. However, as we consider how teaching staff and building facilities might affect STEM education, we must also take a look at the metrics we use for evaluating student learning. Often, student competency and understanding of a subject cannot fully be measured by the standards set forth by aptitude tests, like the SAT or ACT, as well as other international tests. When students do not meet these standards, it is easy for people to make the negative assumption that students are failing or not retaining knowledge from class. Because higher-income families can afford to enroll their children in SAT or ACT practice resources, their children's test scores will improve. In contrast, students from less affluent families might not have access to the same prep material or have the time to study for these tests, and their scores can appear alarming when scores from both groups are compared. Bateman pointed out that these metrics for defining student proficiency could negatively impact attempts to encourage student learning, particularly in STEM.
5: We could talk about standardized testing, and we come out kind of middle of the road as a country. But what do those standardized tests measure? So when we're talking about things like the NAEP assessment, or they talk about PISA, these are two international assessments, two assessments that are given across the board, and they'll often gauge us as, oh my God, the children are failing. But if you go into a classroom and you talk to children and you talk to teachers, it's often not the case. And it depends on what your metric is. In my mind, we have always room for growth. There is always space for us to do better. But to say that we're failing, I think is a stretch. I think that that is a fatalistic and hopeless approach to science and STEM education.
3: When standardized testing scores are used to write off students as falling behind, students can become discouraged in their abilities in STEM. As she points out, when people look beyond the scores and interact with students in class, they can begin to see that there are actually many promising signs of student learning that cannot always be accurately represented by performance on a single test. Making comparisons between international test scores is also tricky, as schools are organized differently, leading to large differences in curriculum across countries when educators teach the same subject in different ways. A more positive, balanced assessment of how students are performing academically could help schools to better determine the effectiveness of the current curriculum and adjust it accordingly to support student learning. As STEM concepts weave their way into almost all aspects of our everyday lives, it is important for students to have basic foundational STEM knowledge to be able to understand how the world around them works and how to make good, socially conscious decisions. We've talked about various factors at play that leave gaps in achieving an effective STEM education, as well as how we measure student success in these areas. In the third and final part of the series, I'll talk about the positive changes taking place in STEM education, where educators can get creative about their approach to STEM teaching.
6: This is Sammy, a current 12th grade student at North Allegheny High School, and this is a review of Sabrina Carpenter's seventh studio album, Man's Best Friend. The album features 12 tracks with two singles, Man Child and Tear. It broke the Spotify record for most streams in a single day by female artist in 2025 so far. The album is primarily pop, with heavy elements of disco pop incorporated. Throughout the album, the songs melt together to convey the feeling of moving on from an unhealthy relationship and the tumultuous feelings that someone goes through when being treated the wrong way by someone they love. However, compared to her previous album, Short and Sweet, which was more sad, this album ends on a very happy note, where she conveys that she has found her peace and is ready to let go. I recommend this to anybody who's interested in feeling like they want to get up, dance, or to play this at a party, and I sometimes even play this when I work out. This has been Sammy for SLB Radio.
7: Hi, my name is Rachel, and I'm 18 years old, and I go to Shaler Area High School. Today, I'm going to be talking about my fears and expectations coming into high school and how I thought it was really scary at first. And my first year, I came in and I actually got lost a few times, which was my biggest fear. And I thought the teachers wouldn't like me. Who knew about the older kids? It was pretty scary. But to my surprise, many people weren't that mean. There were a few people who joked around, but it wasn't bad. And they enjoyed it. And it was more of a fun thing than an actual mean thing. I've grown as a person with my friends and help of teachers, and I've found myself through the years. At first, I didn't really know who I was, and it was scary, like I said before. And throughout my years, I found it hard to get along with people sometimes, and I've learned that if you do just keep an open mind, stick with your friends, do things you like, and actually experience things in high school, it'll really help you in the end.
8: This is Ava reporting from the Youth Media Center at SLB Radio. I'm 15 years old in the 10th grade at CCA. Have you ever felt like you aren't represented well in books or movies or TV? Because that's how I feel every time I enter the YA section of a bookstore. Every other book has a female protagonist who meets a mysterious or broody guy, and I'm sick of it. I want to read, or watch, about genuinely strong and interesting female characters whose lives don't revolve around some random dude. A character who's way too into her love interest is Triss from the Divergent series. She's compelling in the first book as she struggles with the concept of family versus self, but in the sequel, she loses her personality to become the emotional support of her boyfriend, Tobias, also known as Four. Because of this, spoiler alert, when she dies, it isn't as impactful as it should be. It's more irritating to see the main character killed off and to know that Triss will never really reach her true potential than it is devastating to see a beloved character die off. Triss's story, development, and personality all revolve around Tobias. On a more positive note, a female protagonist whose development isn't defined by her love interest is Elizabeth Bennet from Pride and Prejudice, specifically the 2005 movie with Keira Knightley. Pride and Prejudice might be a love story, but Elizabeth's story isn't about her falling in love with Darcy. It's about admitting that she isn't perfect and that she has prejudices of her own to work past. When people analyze Elizabeth, they often describe her as a romantic, someone who is waiting to marry for love. I disagree. I think that Elizabeth is unwilling to give up her independence to a man. She's not waiting to find love, she's waiting to find someone who will treat her well. She advocates for herself and grows as a person, which is what makes her such an amazing, strong character. Speaking of strong female characters, there's a very problematic trend around what makes a female character strong. I found that many supposedly strong female characters are just angry and violent. An example is Annabeth from the Heroes of Olympus book series. In book 3, there's a scene where she Judah flips her boyfriend for disappearing on her. But he disappeared because he was kidnapped and had amnesia. The scene is treated like an example of how awesome and fierce she is, but it's actually abuse. A much better example of this angry character type is Katniss Everdeen from The Hunger Games. Her anger is incredibly reasonable considering her circumstances and the dystopian society she lives in. She is violent and a fighter because she has to be. These traits contribute to the depth of her character and fit her story. These attributes are utilized in a way that makes her a strong character, rather than considering her a strong character because she has these attributes. In conclusion, there are plenty of examples of both good and bad female characters out there. What's important is for readers to analyze what makes a female character good or bad, so we can demand better than the bad ones. For Youth Express, this is Ava, signing off.
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9: My name is Claire, and I am 18 years old and go to Shaler Area High School. And today I'm going to be talking about some of the regrets I have in high school. I'd say my biggest regret is quitting track and cross country my senior year. I quit because I'm not a very competitive person. I like to just run long and slow on my own. I still do that, but it's not as much as I used to, and I wish that I would have kept it up. And now I regret it because I see all the fun they're having in everything, and I've sort of lost interest in running. My advice to you is to stick with what you're doing, because when you graduate, you might regret not doing it.
0: Well, what we are going to do is meet the five students that are here with us from Assumption School, and then we'll hear at least one poem from each of them, and maybe even a second one from some of the students, and we're going to get started. With Weston, I'll let you introduce yourself and tell us a little bit more about you. Hi.
10: Well, I'm Weston Harper. I go to Assumption School in Bellevue. I live in Brighton Heights, and I like soccer. That's one of my favorite sports.
0: Yeah, I was curious. Too much. What do you like to do for fun? Soccer is definitely one of them, I guess.
10: Soccer. I'm in the basketball team for Assumption. That's pretty fun.
0: And I see you've got a Washington sweatshirt on. Did you go to D.C. recently?
10: Yeah, I went on the Walk for Life. Well, I'm sorry, March for Life.
0: Excellent. Is there anybody you'd like to say hello to? Any shout-outs?
10: My mom and dad, basically.
0: Excellent. And then let's meet the person who is on your left. Hello.
23: Hi, I'm Jason. I'm 14, and I go to Assumption, and I really like soccer and writing.
0: What community do you live in?
23: I live in Wexford.
0: Nice to meet you. You know, I live in Avalon, so I walk by Assumption School all the time. And I think this is the first time we've had students representing Assumption, so I'm so glad you're here. Here's our third person with us. Hello.
24: Hi, my name's Elena. I'm in eighth grade. I go to Assumption School, and I really like watching hockey.
0: Excellent. The person who was sitting right where you are a little bit earlier today was talking about how much she likes to watch hockey, too. What do you like about it?
24: I just like the competitive, and I recently went to the Penguins game on Tuesday, and because Fleury was coming back, and so

0: I like singing and writing, and I play basketball and soccer and cross country.
1: Excellent. Nice to meet you. What neighborhood do you live in?
0: I live in Bellevue.
1: I just realized I'm forgetting shout outs. Is there anybody you'd like to say hello to?
0: My mom and dad and my brother and my sister.
1: Excellent. And let's backtrack a minute. I didn't get a chance to ask you about shout outs.
2: My mom and my friends at Assumption.
1: And Jason, was there anybody you wanted to say hello to?
3: My mom, my dad, my brother, and my grandparents.
1: Wonderful. And now we have the last of our students, and that's Roman. Hi, Roman.
4: Hello, how's it going? I'm Roman Frankovich. I attend Assumption School in Bellevue. And what I like to do on my free time is I like to play football, and I like a little bit of writing sometimes, but usually what I'll do is I'll just go for like a little walk sometimes, like to just let all the stresses of my life go.
1: That's excellent. Do you ever, is writing a good way to relieve stress too?
4: Sometimes, yeah. I mean, it depends on how much you're writing, because when I write, it usually goes for a really long time, because because there's so many stresses in this modern day world, and I think that poetry really helps.
1: That's great. Is there anybody you'd like to say hello to who might be listening now or later?
4: My cousin Dominic. I'm pretty sure he's listening right now.
1: Excellent. And what community do you live in?
4: I live in Brighton Heights.
1: I'm just always curious because when you have a school like Assumption, you can't assume what neighborhood people live in, right? Well, you've each brought poems. Now, did you write these as part of English class, or was this part of a writing club? Can anybody tell me how these poems came about?
5: Oh, these are assignments in our LA class. These are from last year and this year.
1: Excellent. And LA is language arts,
5: yes,
1: I do
5: yes.
1: believe. Who'd like to share one first? We could just go in order. Okay. Why don't we do that? We're going to start with Weston. And I'll let you just say whatever you would like to ahead of your poem, and go ahead and please share.
5: So mine's called Ode to a Book, and it goes like this. These pages, softer than air, binding, harder than a dare. Words stronger than boron, more powerful than an Amazon. Pages thicker than honey, messages worth more than money. The keeper of knowledge, I hope you'll acknowledge. We should throw a celebration, because books are the key to our imagination.
1: That had to be challenging to keep within that structure and to keep that sparse with the words, right?
5: Actually, odes are pretty easy for me. It's this other type of poem. Well, this was recently we wrote these. We learned all these types of poems. The challenging one for me was this sonnet, which is, it has to be very precise in the way you write it, so.
1: How would you define an ode or describe that structure?
5: So an ode is basically, it's like you name an object and like you're thankful for it and why and like, and so it's basically, it doesn't really have to have that much of a structure, just has to flow with rhythm and stuff.
1: Yeah, you delivered it really well. I liked the cadence of it and just the words you chose. Did you have to, redraft it a number of times? Did you, like, sort of come up with it and then improve it or change it a little?
5: Well, the pre-write was pretty difficult for me. I'm not too much of a thinker. And so, but as soon as I started writing, it just came to me.
1: Yeah, I liked it. Let's go to Jason now. He's sitting next to you. What's your poem?
3: My poem's called The Golden Years. The sun arises and life is new. We find out things we never knew. We learn the ways of good and bad. We learn the feelings of happy and sad. The sun keeps rising at an alarming pace. Now we start to find our place. We feel things never felt before. We take the new paths, open the new door. The sun's still rising, now replaces joy with fears. The freedom of innocence now disappears. The sun reaches its golden top. We feel our happiness will never stop. We shine golden like the sun.

0: our real worlds have just begun. Happiness, laughter, it fills all the day, but nothing gold can ever stay. The sun starts to drop, and our youth begins to stop, but life still moves on, beginning to fall. Now we think we know it all. Our places in life begin to show. We realize the world, the one we know. The sun's descent is moving fast. We start to wish these years would last. Then we come to glance at the one true foe. Death begins to knock on our window. The sun still falls, darkening our sigh. These years keep traveling, keep moving on by. But death still waits and stalks us in the darkness. He waits for the day when our soul he'll harness. Now the sun has come near its end. We see death waiting round the bend. But now we still keep going. We begin to let our true selves start showing. We start to leave a legacy behind. We keep searching, hoping we will find. We look for a way to stay here forever. But we realize, is this for the worse or the better? The sun is now at the day's close. We try to make amends with all our foes. Now the day ends in discreet, and it's death the one whom we meet. But through all the laughter, through all the tears, forever remembered are the golden years.
1: That's really beautiful.
0: Thank you.
1: And there's a lot of depth there. What caused you to choose to write more or less about the cycle of life and seasons? And
0: Well, I was recently reading some poems by Robert Frost, and I was reading a book called The Outsiders, which they used one of his poems in it as well. So I just kind of based it off of all that combined into one.
1: It's really well done. Now, what style was your poem written in?
0: This, I guess it was just like freestyle, free verse without any really set kind of boundary, just that rhyme at the end. But that's really it.
1: Yeah, I think the boundaries, though, milestones of life created a nice structure for you to work within. That was excellent. That's from Jason. And next up, we're going to go to Elena. And Elena, what do you have to share?
2: I have a fall narrative poem that we wrote that was an assignment from fall. So it's called A Thanksgiving Like No Other. Here we are preparing for yet another Thanksgiving. In the kitchen preparing foods that we were just beginning. Turkey, mashed potatoes, stuffing, and pie. The list was endless. Many foods, oh my. Weather so chilly, leaves so bright. I have much to be thankful for on this special night. A familiar feeling, a memory's past. But something felt different with the memories last. Our family was present, this much we knew. New faces were coming, which felt awkward and new. Soon new guests will arrive from lands far and wide. What will they be like? I have nothing to hide. Venezuelan, Colombian, Jamaican, faces new and different experiences. That familiar feeling was fading away. What can I learn on this Thanksgiving day? We sat at the table to give thanks and eat. Stuffing, mashed potatoes, green beans, and meat. Pumpkin with whipped cream like fluff. New foods too many. What is this stuff? Our faces look different and the way we dress. But when you look past the surface, we are the same more or less. In the depths of our hearts, we give thanks on this day. We represent this world joining together to pray.
1: How nice. Did you have a big Thanksgiving?
2: Well, a couple years ago, our family, we take in exchange students. And so a couple years ago, we had this big, huge Thanksgiving. And a lot of people from different countries were coming, including Venezuela, Colombia, Jamaica. And so I based this poem off of that, because I just remembered all the memories, and yeah.
1: I was wondering about, certainly you can write poems that include things in them that are embellished or not totally true, but what you wrote seemed really from the heart and that it was completely factual. And I was curious whether you had all those people at the table. That's beautiful. Thank you.
2: Thanks.
1: And next, we've got Lydia, and we'll find out what she's going to share. Hi, Lydia.
3: Hi. I wrote an ode. So I wrote this recently. We just did a little, like, we learned about poems recently, and we learned about the different ones. So I did an ode and two haikus, but I wanted to read my ode. So it's called Ode to the Earth. Rivers, oceans, lakes, ponds, streams, creeks, and waterfalls. Beautiful rushing water over the cool pewter stones. Dazzling blue, shining like a gem. Flying wind, carrying leaves through the air, floating them down from their branches to the soft ground. Lush grass, shamrock green, underneath the feet of the many who walk the earth. Emerald pines, strong and mighty, with hundreds of rings around the stump. Hillsides dusted with flowers, shades of salmon, magenta, periwinkle, lilac, and iris. The violet, lapis, peacock, and slate. The apricot, marigold, amber, and butterscotch. Stems, juniper, growing tall. Drops of dewfall resting upon their touch. Animals, small and big, roaming without a worry, walking the plains, deserts, and mountains. Fish, sea creatures, swim in oceans, seas, and lakes. People in cars, buses, taxis, scurrying around the city. Bright blinking lights and honking horns. Gray clouds against a blue sky. The earth holds so many wonderful things, so step back. Sometimes you need to stop and take a look around.
1: You must like nature a lot. Do you like to spend time out in the woods or walking around or at the beach?
3: Yeah, I like to go on walks. Yeah, I really do like nature. I like also like taking pictures of sunsets. I always find that like really pretty to me.
1: It really shows in the way that you wrote that you've just got a lot of respect and reverence for nature. Roman is next, and what's your poem called?
4: Okay, so I have an ode just like Lydia did. It's I really appreciate pizza, and this is my ode to pizza. So, the delivery car pulls up. Oh, that sound, the sound of the doorbell ringing, is music to my ears. Oh, that glorious item, Italy's finest creation, I must say. And that helpless delivery man, he gets paid at least minimum wage. This isn't okay, because he's delivering heaven to earth. I take it. I pay him, and I take the masterpiece to the counter. Wow, look at that steam, rising the smells of a true masterpiece. I take the lid of the box, hesitating to open it. It might be angry at me. Do you know how to knock, it might say. I gulp and open it. Plain, with three layers of crunchy bread, gooey sauce, and fragile cheese. So fragile that if you take a slice, it might all fall off. But beware, toppings can ruin this. As if plain pizza were suffering in a cage, and the cage were the toppings. That taste. More than a miracle, and I love it.
1: That's really a great poem. I almost hesitate to ask, do you have a favorite go-to pizza place?
4: Well, if I'm looking for something good, it'll come from the pizza station, most likely.
1: Excellent. I wish we had time for more poems, but we're close to the top of the hour. Will you guys consider coming back sometime to share more? It can be prose or poems. It's really been great to hear all of them. I'm glad that we ended in sort of a whimsical way. I don't think I've ever heard a poem about pizza before, let alone an ode.
5: Hello, everyone. This is Uma Pathay, a student at Shadyside Academy and a Remake Learning Day's Youth Ambassador. I just attended the Heartwood Acres Park Explore Meadows with the Park Rangers event hosted by the Allegheny County Park Rangers at the Heartwood Acres Park on May 2nd, 2026. as part of Remake Learning Days 2026. The Explore Meadows event was designed for families, students, and nature lovers of all ages, aimed at sparking curiosity and deepening our appreciation for the outdoors. This open house style event gave participants a chance to learn about the plants, insects, and wildlife that call the meadow home. It was also a wonderful celebration of Remake Learning Day's 10th anniversary. When I attended, the atmosphere was incredibly welcoming as people dropped by the meadow. I was really excited to see that one of the park rangers had brought an amazing collection of insects to look at. Through this collection, I got to learn about creatures native to Pennsylvania, as well as some of the invasive species currently affecting our state's ecosystem. My favorite takeaway was learning about a concept called biomimicry. The rangers showed us how certain harmless insects adopt the appearance of dangerous insects to scare off predators, such as harmless bug developing a bee-like appearance for protection. Every 30 minutes, guided walks set off through the meadow along the paved paths. What I took away from this event is that if you don't have to travel far to discover incredible biodiversity. I would highly recommend this experience to anyone who loves nature, hiking, plants, animals, and insects. To learn more about Allegheny County Park Rangers and their educational programming, visit alleghenycounty.us/parks. Learn more at remakelearningdays.org. For Remake Learning Days, this is Youth Ambassador Uma. Thank you.
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8: My name is Noah, and I go to Alderdice High School, and I'm 16 years old. I went to the SAL student forum with Dr. Linda Lane. What mattered most to me was resources. I've noticed that the resources aren't divided equally, and that they thus contribute to the achievement gap and other educational issues. And I think that if we divide the resources equally, we can have more efficient schools and education. Resources matter a lot to me, and here's what I'm going to do about it. I feel like if I attend a lot of SAL meetings and make my voice heard, I can get the problem solved. I thought about it, and I realized the only way the problem can be fixed is if the administration knows about it. And the only way they can know about it is if I make my voice heard. I can go back to my schools and organize club meetings and events with other schoolmates who are a part of the SEL, and I can further advance the issue of resources as well as other educational issues. If others around me were cynical about my endeavors, I would tell them simply this. If you don't make your voice heard, nothing's going to happen. And as long as you're doing more than just sitting on the couch, something always has the chance to happen. Dr. King didn't get civil rights done sitting on the couch. He got out and he marched with people. And maybe other people around him thought, hey, this is just a crazy guy marching on the street. But you know what? He marched on the street and it caught on and change happened. And I think that as long as we're making our voice heard and talking to Dr. Lane and other school officials about this, as well as our students and teachers, I think that we can get this done.
9: My name is Maria. I'm 10th grade. I like basketball and I like play soccer. I'm good at math. My family, because they are always with me.
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21: Hi, this is Trinity. I'm 13 years old, and I live in Wilkinsburg.
22: Hi, this is Cassie. I'm 14, and I live in Wexford, PA.
23: Hi, this is Michaela. I am 14, and I live in Wilkinsburg, PA.
21: We interviewed Vera Donnenberg. She's a stem cell researcher at the University of Pittsburgh's Hillman Cancer Center.
23: Vera was born in Prague.
22: She told us that she left Prague because she could not pursue a job in math or science.
24: I always liked math. I always liked science. So I thought maybe I'll become an architect. Because my father's political background, there's no way I could pursue medicine or even science. And the reason for it was schools were free, and as long as you study and you get good grades, you didn't have to pay. But when you had a position where you interacted with the public, whether it's with patients, whether it's with students, you had to be politically approved.
21: Vera escaped to freedom by walking across the Yugoslavian border to Italy. From there, she moved to America, where she encountered her greatest obstacle, language.
24: Language is probably the reason why all humanity is spread, because we can't easily communicate.
23: While living in America, Vera became an artist and worked at Macy's for a side job. While working there, she met another Czech woman. They talked, and the woman invited her to dinner.
24: So I came to the family for dinner, and we talked about life and about what we do and what we would like to do. And I was in the States for about 6 months, and my husband said, you know, you really don't sound like an artist. You sound like a scientist. You would probably really enjoy it. Why don't you try it?
22: Today, Vera is a stem cell research scientist at the University of Pittsburgh's Hillman Cancer Center. She explained to us what stem cells are used for in her lab.
24: The reason why we decided to reopen the issue is that we gain new understanding from development biology, understanding how stem cells participate in tissue generation, tissue maintenance, tissue repair. Stem cells are not just important for embryology, for developmental biology. They are crucial for understanding cancer. They are crucial for understanding wound healing. And they are the cells which really now we have to focus on in terms of helping regenerate tissues for people.
11: We asked Vera what she thinks of her work.
24: I love my work. There is not a day when I don't wake up and I say, oh, I'm so glad to be alive, because I already know that I have several things I want to do that day.
23: She told us her greatest accomplishment.
24: And I'm a stepmom and a mom, and it's good in all aspects. And it's the hardest job, too.
22: She told us her advice for girls today.
24: Don't sell yourself short. Aim high. It's crucial that you guys study and do not get behind. Don't be discouraged. Be encouraged, realistic, and positive.
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16: We want to promote our downtown because it's great.
17: It really is.
16: There's a lot of variety, a lot of different shops to go to.
14: Today, Bedford, Pennsylvania has a thriving downtown, but it's had its ups and downs.
16: Much different than what it was years ago. It was very run down, dilapidated buildings. Storefronts were not filled. This was at a time when the Bedford Springs was closed also.
13: That was Tanya Grimes of Downtown Bedford, Inc., talking about Bedford's not-so-distant past.
14: The resort she mentions is the Bedford Springs, located close to downtown Bedford, which has long-standing ties with its economy.
13: A National Historic Landmark, the resort dates back to 1796 and began as a spa, rumored to have curative properties.
14: It grew into a large resort employing 200 people and hosting thousands, including vacationers from around the world, and leaders such as James Buchanan, George W. Bush, and Ronald Reagan. But it closed in 1986 due to bankruptcy and fell into disrepair.
19: It was probably devastating back when the initial closure happened.
13: That was Paul Sherlock of Omni Hotels.
14: After 21 years of abandonment, Omni Hotels purchased the property in 1998 and reopened it as the Omni Bedford Springs Resort in 2007.
16: That is what really helped to propel Bedford forward. That helped the revitalization effort.
13: Meanwhile, as Omni Hotels was preparing to reopen Bedford Springs, local business leaders were taking action to revitalize nearby downtown Bedford.
14: The work of these leaders resulted in Downtown Bedford, Inc. in 2002. Their initial goal was to revitalize Bedford by fixing streets and filling storefronts.
13: They also worked to secure state grants to match local investments for improving facades and updating buildings.
14: It's clear that all of the hard work has paid off. Today, Bedford is home to one of the top 10 Main Street programs in the country.
16: When you sit back and you think about all the other ones that could have won, and some of them that we were with, they're bigger cities. Very few of them on that top 10 list were main streets that have a population of 5,000. Very few of them were small towns, so consider that very prestigious.
13: It also doesn't hurt that downtown Bedford is conveniently located near many metropolitan areas.
19: When you think about the triangle of locations between Pittsburgh, Washington, D.C., and even Philadelphia, that we're never more than just a few hours away from these mainstays, but also with easy highway access too.
14: The downtown area is now thriving with unique shops like the Bedford Banjo Shop, Backstage Alpaca Shop, Elaine's Wearable Art, a restaurant called 1009 Kitchen, and Bedford Candies, among others.
13: The success of these businesses is due in part to Bedford's revitalization, as well as the determination of its business owners.
20: Like any other business, you're not like a train on a track where the route's all set out for you. 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
16: You make a lot of personal sacrifices.
14: After all this hard work, residents and visitors are proud that Bedford has become a growing historical, cultural, and economic destination.
16: The community just rallies around new businesses. 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
13: and Caitlin Thomas.
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4: Hi, my name is Mariah. I'm 16 years old and I attend City Charter High School. I'm here with Urban Eco Stewards and I'm a crew leader for the second year. I've always been like a tree hugger, my friends called me, and I just wanted to explore my environment and see what I can do to help the environment. So I got into this. We had to write an essay and I was interested. And the things we do here is pretty cool. Actually, I never thought you could do so much to contribute. Definitely you should not litter and just make sure that you have a clean environment. Make sure you know that the plants around your house are supposed to be here. And if not, you can consult someone about it. I don't know how you would find a home remedy to do that, but I recommend just talking to someone about it. Well, it's a good extracurricular activity to do since we're mainly business school, and it's good to get out here in like a more calm environment, not so rushed and papers everywhere. But not everyone can do it, so I just recommend visiting a local park or something and get involved. I think it's fun. It's enjoyable to me. Some people might not like being out in nature, but I mean, sometimes it's harsh conditions like today. It's cold and icy, but sometimes it can be really enjoyable, especially with people you can get along with.
17: Hi, my name is Kara and I'm 16 years old. I go to Boucher High School. Today I'm here to talk about after-school programs and what I've learned during SEL, Students Engaged in Leadership. During after-school programs, I think it should be a big part in people's lives, especially the students. I think the parents, the community should help to bring out after-school programs because some kids don't have it. Some kids might need it. Some kids might not have it because the community is bad, the school doesn't have any money, or the child is just scared to ask for help. What I would do to help put students in after-school programs, I would raise money, car washes, bake sales, having a conference, making your voice be heard about what is needed and what the community, parents, etc. could do to help. They should take it straight to the superintendent and actually explain, sit down one-on-one or maybe even more people and explain to her why it's not working or ask her, can she help? It's important to me because when I was growing up, I didn't have after-school programs. If I asked for help, I asked for help, and if I got it, I got it, and if I didn't, I didn't. I would say speak out. Don't be afraid. There's nothing wrong with asking questions. Asking questions will get you so many places.
25: My name is Yongbo. I'm from China. I'm 10th grade in Boucher High School. We don't have the Thanksgiving Day in China, but we have the Mid-Autumn Festival. At this day, the family always sit together to eat mooncake, fruit, just always around. And that means family, like family will be together forever. One hand hold one hand like around. We watch the moon together because when the Mid-Autumn Festival, that night the moon is the most round in 1 year. 中秋节快乐. Happy Mid-Autumn Festival.
26: 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I am in 9th grade at Montour High School and you're listening to Youth Express. 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
27: 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Welcome to Radio C on Youth Express, recorded live from Oakland Catholic High School. This is Gabby Moran, and I am in 11th grade here at Oakland Catholic High School. Joining me are Katie Connect, Josie Cost, Isabel Schmieler, Mara Sheedy, Mara Ward, and Mary Cumston. Today we'll be discussing Oakland Catholic's production of Pride and Prejudice, but first we'll start by introducing the Radio C podcast. So just to start off, a little history of Oakland Catholic. In 1989, Sacred Heart, St. Paul's, and Our Lady of Grace School emerged into an all-girls Catholic high school that we now know as Oakland Catholic. Over the years, Oakland Catholic has changed tremendously. Our mission statement states the three main focuses of Oakland Catholic, which are scholarship, spirituality, and service. All three of these focuses are instilled in all Oakland Catholic girls from the moment they step foot into Oakland Catholic, from the moment they graduate. So OC Podcasts is a new program here at Oakland, and it allows us to get involved with the broadcast realm of things and also the engineering part too. So it allows us to sort of get involved with things at Oakland and also get involved with students, and it allows us to reach out to our alumni as well.
1: Next up, we'll be having Tanelsa and Marie talk about our school's production of Pride and Prejudice.
5: On November 5th, 6th, and 7th, the Oakland Catholic Theater Group performed an adaptation of Jane Austen's Pride and Prejudice. The play was a great success due to the incredible dedication and talent of the 15 actors and actresses and three crew members, as well as directors Miss Jeffries and Miss Gentilly. Conveying the charm and complexity of Austen's original novel was no easy task, but viewers of the show confirmed that the production was both true to the story and highly entertaining. Pride and Prejudice has taken several different forms since its publication in 1813, from numerous movie renditions to graphic novels to plays and musicals. Now to Tanelsa, who played Lady Lucas in the play.
6: So there were 15 of us in the show, and we had three boys from Central Catholic playing men in our show, and we also had a couple girls also play men in our show because we could not get enough boys from Central to join our cast. And many of us had been in previous shows, such as A New Style for Murder and You Can't Take It With You. So we were used to each other, but we did have a couple new cast members. And so during the show, it was very hard to put it all together. Pride and Prejudice is one of like the hardest shows that we've ever done in like the whole theater group. And it took a really long time. Like, we didn't get really good until the week before the show, but we had to work after school Thursday, Wednesday, and Tuesday every week, sometimes Monday until like 6 o'clock sometimes, and we were working very hard, and we put a lot of dedication into this, and Mrs. Gentilly and Miss Jeffries, our directors, put a lot of their hard work into the show as well. And we got costumes from CMU and different costume shops to put the show together, and Mrs. Gentilly made the set, and everything was just really, really nice in the end. And so we had three performances, and the audiences were great. They found it funny, they enjoyed it, and some of them came back for the next nights as well.
7: Thank you, Tanelsa. And now we're going to hear from Miss Jeffries, one of our English teachers, who is also the director of Oakland Catholic's performance of Pride and Prejudice.
8: What persuaded you to select Pride and Prejudice for this year's play?
9: So, full disclosure, I did not select this play. Mrs. Gentilly chose to produce Pride and Prejudice, and she actually had it picked at the end of last semester. So last year she told me she was going to do it. But I think that it was a really good choice for Oakland Catholic because, first of all, it's a text that we study here. So, you know, in your freshman English class, all the honors freshmen read Pride and Prejudice over the summer. And Dr. Dorfler and I actually decided to switch the curriculum around so that we'd start with it this year, so that it matched up with the production of the play. And I also think it's a really good play for Oakland Catholic because it's really hard to find a play with more female leads than male leads. And obviously we are looking for something like that because we're an all-girls school. So I think that it was a really good choice, both because of the content and just because of the form that it's in.
8: Were there any scenes from the book that were not included in the play that you feel should have been in the adaptation?
9: I know this is something that we talked about in English class, in both of my freshman English classes, actually, after they got to see the production of the play. In any adaptation, it's really difficult to preserve everything. But I think that I really wish there had been more evidence of Mr. Darcy's transformation, because it's such a big deal when Elizabeth finally gets to leave Longbourn and Meryton, and she is in Hunsford, and she gets to see Darcy in a different setting, and then she gets to go to Pemberley, and she gets to see Mr. Darcy in a different setting. And all of those other settings have an effect on his behavior. He's just more comfortable in other places. And we didn't really get to see any of that transformation from Mr. Darcy, except for the scene where he comes in just after they found out that Lydia runs away. And offers to be helpful to Elizabeth, but we didn't get to see any of that transformation, so I thought that it made it a little bit less believable. But I will say that it was very helpful just to have one set to deal with, but I see that's a later question, so I'll talk about that later.
8: All right. How did watching the play compare with reading the book?
9: I think that the one thing that is difficult about any dramatic interpretation of Jane Austen's work is that it means that you lose the narrator. I think that having the narrator, who I know it's just the narrator, it's not necessarily Jane Austen, but it's fun to imagine that these are her perspectives throughout the novel. The humor that she brings and the insight into each character that she brings is just a really valuable part of the experience of Pride and Prejudice as a whole. So I don't know, it would be, I think, very cheesy dramatically to have somebody on the corner of the stage acting as the narrator. But that is something that I miss when seeing any version of the play. But I did think that our actors did a really good job of conveying those characterizations in the way that they interacted with each other, in Mrs. Bennet's exaggerated motions and, you know, Mr. Cullen's ridiculous bowing and things like that. They got us some of the humor and the enjoyment that would have been in the narration, even though we didn't have Jane Austen herself floating above our stage and telling us all about her book.
8: Yeah. So did having one set throughout the entire play pose a challenge in blocking the scenes?
9: I think that it was more of a benefit than a challenge. So it meant that really all that we needed were some different props. There wasn't a whole lot of rearrangement time that we needed in between scenes. So I think it was mostly beneficial. I think the challenge to blocking was actually more the size of our stage. We have a really, really tiny stage. And there was one scene in particular where all of the guests come over for tea, and then Hill, the servant, comes in to announce that there's yet another guest, and Mr. Wickham comes in. And we were supposed to see this look between Mr. Wickham and Mr. Darcy to tell the audience that, ooh, obviously there's some kind of a backstory to these two gentlemen, but Mr. Wickham couldn't see Mr. Darcy through all of the other people, and so I'm not sure that that came across as well as we wanted it to. So I think it was more the size of the stage that was a challenge to the blocking.
8: Okay. So the final question, was it difficult for the actors and actresses to adopt British accents?
9: So a number of our actors and actresses came in with perfectly wonderful, polished British accents already, which was really, really helpful because I'm not much of an accent coach. But Mrs. Gentile had a lot of very helpful suggestions for at least getting the sense of a British accent, even if they weren't perfect or they weren't, you know, I don't know enough about the class differences that read into accents, which I know is a big deal, especially in period dramas set in England. But a couple of the suggestions that she made were to get people to slow down their speech a little bit and to enunciate the ends of words instead of just swallowing consonants, which we tend to do in the United States. And I think that some of that got people thinking in a different tone. I noticed that as people became more comfortable with their lines and more comfortable with those elements of the accent, they also started speaking at a higher register. Like Mrs. Bennet, Julia Beer Temple doesn't speak up here all the time, but she ended up there because of her personality and in trying to capture that accent. So I think that it was something that I was happy to see coming out in them over time.
8: All right. Thank you very much for your time.
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10: My name is Katie Kinnett, and I'm treasurer of Oakland Catholic's Campus Ministry Club. This year, the campus ministry at Oakland Catholic is sponsoring a wellness drive where we're going to prepare kits with like just basic like wellness essentials like toothpaste, toothbrush, shampoo, soap, that kind of stuff to be given to St. Paul's Cathedral, and then they're going to distribute it to whoever needs it. like I said, this is sponsored by Oakland Catholic's Campus Ministry, and like was founded on the quote from the Bible, which is John 15:12, which is, "My command is this, love each other as I have loved you." So with the drive, that's definitely what we're trying to do. We're trying to give back to the less fortunate since we have so much. And now we have an interview with Miss Farrell, who is the moderator of the Campus Ministry Club, and she's the campus minister here at Oakland Catholic.
11: Can you explain what Oakland Catholic is doing to help out the less fortunate this year during Thanksgiving?
9: Well, this year, Oakland Catholic has been asked by St. Paul Cathedral to assist with putting together what are called hygiene kits. And these hygiene kits consist of just basic needs, deodorant, shampoo, washcloth, socks, toothbrush, toothpaste, all those basic necessity things that sometimes we can easily take for granted that very often people don't have. And that these hygiene kits will go to people who are served through the food bank of St. Paul Cathedral. So we've been asked to meet this need this year because they have found that a lot of the people that come to their food bank and come to receive services through their social service ministry very often don't have those basic necessities. So we are asking each homeroom to put together at least 4 hygiene kits, 2 male, 2 female hygiene kits, so that they're able to meet this need that we're seeing within the local area.
11: Okay. Does this differ from what OC has done in the past, and will Oakland be sponsoring any other drives this year?
9: Okay, yes. So in the past, we've continually worked with St. Paul Cathedral. In the past, however, we've done it is a Thanksgiving drive in a sense, but it's been more focused on bringing in food items and non-perishable food items, along with basic household items, paper towels, toilet paper, all those types of things. So that's what we've done in the past to support the food bank at St. Paul Cathedral. But this year, they have been given some donations from various benefactors where those needs have been met. So they've asked us to shift into this other area of need. And as far as Oakland Catholic sponsoring other drives this year, right after our Thanksgiving drive, we do a Christmas gift-giving drive. And that is a drive where we work with different organizations each year. Sometimes it is it can be Kids Voice, which is for kids who are in foster care, or it could be just local families identified through various parishes who are in need. It could be any maybe families of children at the Maria Goretti After School program. But what we do with that is we're given the names of several children within families that really need some additional gifts this Christmas. And each homeroom works together to come up with the gifts for that particular child. And we usually serve about 15 to 17 children each year.
11: Thank you so much for your time. And as always, this is Radio OC on Youth Express.
12: All right. Well, let's all remember to participate in the hygiene drive at Oakland Catholic.
16: So now we're going to segue into Native American history, which is something that, especially to the junior class, has become increasingly important in our studies of American history. And for this, we were able to interview one of our teachers, Mrs. Frado, and here is the interview.
18: Would you be able to start by giving our listeners an overview of Bury My Heart at the Wounded Knee?
21: So Bury My Heart at Wounded Knee is a book that has been well known for a while. It was written by an author named Dee Brown, and I believe it was published in the 1970s. And it just sort of, in a really heartbreaking way, chronicles the demise of the Plains Indians of the United States. So it kind of chronicles the last couple decades of the 1800s as Manifest Destiny had transpired, and the frontier was quickly being settled up, and there really was no point at which the frontier stopped anymore, and just sort of that advancement that led to the displacement and in some tragic cases the actual physical demise.
18: Well, to transfer into the time period and the context in which this book was written, the Vietnam War was going on at the time, mm-hmm. and the primary comparison made was the similarity between the massacres and atrocities against the Native Americans in the late 19th century and also the My Lai massacre. So can you explain the parallels between Brown's narrative and the at that time, the current social situation?
21: Yeah, I think that's a great question, Gabby. So really what you're seeing is this sort of protest against authority, you know, what we kind of call the counterculture mm-hmm. of the 70s. And they're sort of looking around and saying, you know, we've been taught that the United States has always been a force for good in the world. And for the most part, you know, as a historian, I believe that, you know, we fought two world wars to free mm-hmm. Huge populations of the world. But by the 1970s, that was all becoming a little bit murkier and a little bit less defendable because, you know, the Vietnam War had turned quite ugly. And the question was, who are these Viet Cong and Viet Minh communists that were fighting? Are these really farmers by day and soldiers by night? In some cases, yes. But in other cases, it was hard to prove. And so soldiers were being put in really difficult situations. American boys, practically. The mm-hmm. average age of a U.S. soldier fighting in Vietnam was 19. Mm-hmm. And they were being put in really difficult situations because this was guerrilla warfare. People were not wearing uniforms. They were being forced to go in and clear out villages, burn them down, arrest suspected Viet Cong, and in some cases make, split-second decisions about how they were going to proceed with the so-called enemy. And so America got a really, really sort of ugly image mm-hmm. in the minds of a lot of the youth counterculture protesters who did not want to take part in this war and began protesting against it vehemently. And then they started to look at the story of our own nation and think about the Native Americans who had been here before us and their fate under, again, this manifest mm-hmm. destiny kind of government-mandated takeover, and really began to look at who writes history, who the winners and losers are, and question America's role in some mm-hmm. of this. So I think Vietnam definitely was a catalyst toward reexamining how Native Americans had fared under the quote-unquote white man.
18: Mm-hmm. Absolutely. And would you say that the gnawing self-doubt that the nation had plunged into, do you think that that contributed to the success of the actual book because it hasn't gone out of print?
21: I think there's always been a population that has been very committed to kind of exploring and paying attention to sort of the underbelly of U.S. history, the dispossessed ones. But, you know, you could also look at it from the side of, you know, President Richard Nixon talking about the silent majority. Mm-hmm. He argued that the vast majority of Americans supported the Vietnam War, just, you know, supported his policies, were not in favor of the war protesters. So I guess it just depends on which view of history you take. Certainly, though, there is always that part of the population that wants to look at sort of the underdog or sort of examine the, you know, as I said, that underbelly of mm-hmm. of what the mainstream was saying about the time period.
18: So in a sense, Brown was able to balance the narrative in our country and bring that other side to light.
21: Yeah, I think so. I think he gave an important voice to a mm-hmm. people that did not have a written language, right? Mm-hmm. They were not seen as a sovereign people. They were not made citizens of the United States until the 1920s. So they didn't have a voice. And when you read the book, you know, he's stitching together oral history accounts and government accounts and, you know, letters and diaries to the best of his ability. But you realize at some point, no one has ever really told these people's history. Mm-hmm. And so he gave a really important voice to a very overlooked and misunderstood era of our country's history and what happened to these people who were here already mm-hmm. and were weak and couldn't defend their position.
18: Mm-hmm. One thing that struck me as I was reading through parts of the book and as I viewed one of the film trailers from the HBO version was the scene where one of the Native Americans says, "There is no word in our language for owning the earth." As a historian, what was there any one part of the book that especially struck you as being incredibly compelling?
21: I was really, really sad when I read the story of King Joseph, I think of the Nez Perce, he apparently died of a broken heart. And they were a beautiful tribe that sort of lived on the Pacific coast in present-day Oregon and Washington State. And they were like hunted animals. By the end, it was just so heartbreaking to read how they wanted peace. And they wanted to try to find some compromise to, you know, understand that the white man was coming and they weren't going to be able to keep all of their land, but some kind of concession where they wouldn't be sent to reservations because that was their life. You know, it was taking everything that they knew and who they were. They were so tied to the land, and that he died of a broken heart. And there's a poem that Dee Brown writes that quotes something that he said to the extent that he was dying of a broken heart. And I thought that was just like, just so hard to read and think about. And it just really, really struck me.
0: Dee Brown said several years after the book came out that Americans who have always looked westward when reading about this period should read this book facing eastward.
21: Interesting.
0: What do you think that this means to U.S. history students today?
21: Well, I mean, I think he's probably saying, look who caused this. And I mean, I think what it says is, you know, look, empires rise and fall, and, you know, the winners write history, the strong shall inherit the earth, all of that. But I don't think that means that we shouldn't understand the good and the bad that's led to that.
0: Absolutely.
21: And by looking east, it's sort of this question of, let's understand the developments and the factors that brought this about. You know, colonization of the New World, certainly beginning with the European powers. Independence, the settlement of the land, the industrial revolutions, immigration that came with that. You know, there were many factors that led to the reality that the Plains Indians were going to face distinction. But I think to look east would to say, be to say, let's understand what led to this, and not, let's not deny it, but let's not excuse aspects of it that need to be challenged and questioned.
0: I don't know if you're familiar with the HBO film version, but it mainly focuses on the last two chapters about the Lakota tribe's narrative and leading up to the death of Sitting Bull and the massacre at Wounded Knee. And currently, there is a lot of controversy surrounding the portrayal of Native Americans in film. The BBC released an article last month focusing on when white actors play other races. In this film adaptation, the two main actors who, two of the stars were of Native American descent. What do you think that this means for the film industry? Do you think that this is going to be a rising issue to recognize them and recognize their history?
21: Like to use Native American actors alone to play those parts? I mean, I think that like that's a valid desire and concern. And I guess the question would be, can you tell the story though if you don't have all of the actors like genuinely representing the heritage? If it's more important to tell the story than to say, I want this to be 100% authentically acted with people of that heritage, then you're going to tell the story. If you feel the authenticity is more important, then you might have to have the story limited or delayed or compromised in some way. But I can see why somebody would say, this is not authentic unless a Native American is playing this role. Like, I totally get that.
0: And then transferring more so into currently what's going on, especially in our community. There are a lot of academic and cultural institutions that have begun to acknowledge October 14th as Indigenous Peoples Day rather than Columbus Day. And Columbus Day itself has greatly evolved since it was established. Many people now identify it as an Italian-American heritage celebration. But what do you think are the largest contributors to this shift in perspective, and how can high school students benefit from it? Because as you spoke about earlier, there certainly has always been a sector of the population that is focused on addressing and looking at the underbelly of U.S. history.
21: Yeah, I mean, I think that you can use these kind of holidays and these commemorations as teachable moments. Mm-hmm. Like, you know, we understand that Columbus committed grievous sins against the native peoples, mm-hmm. you know, the famous primary source document being about hands being chopped mm-hmm. off if they could not find the, you know, produce the gold that was required, and sort of the atrocities that were done. But by the same token, I think we have to understand, you know, where did this idea of Columbus Day come from? You know, mm-hmm. if it came to be, there had to be a reason. And so the teachable moments can be in the fact that things happened for good and bad. Let's sort of look at all of it, and let's, you know, appreciate that it's not so simple as saying, like, let's not acknowledge this man Columbus because he was mm-hmm. a bad man or he did some bad things. Let's look at the context in which he lived and the times in which he lived, and, like, let's understand the whole picture of this, because it is something that came about. There's a reason that it came about, and the best way that we can sort of approach it, I think, in a balanced way, is as a teachable moment, mm-hmm. so that we're not taking necessarily a position that's, you know, denigrating one side or the other. Mm-hmm. We're trying to understand where, you know, where these sides and where these factors came into play and why.
0: Mm-hmm. And that was certainly part of the podcast content development team's goal in mm-hmm. having this as a topic and yeah. appreciating that in all of our own classes. That's how we've experienced it, the way you described.
21: Yeah.
0: So is there anything in particular that you think Americans today can learn from Native American cultures, whether it is the resilience of those who have maintained their traditions? Because a lot of people automatically think, okay, well, we could look to them for things regarding climate change, mm-hmm. but it really does go beyond that.
21: Yeah, I think there was something really beautiful about the sense of community that existed mm-hmm. with so many of the tribes. And certainly, you know, in reading a book like Bury My Heart at Wounded Knee, it's universal. Love of family, love mm-hmm. of one's child, you know, tragic heartbreak over losses mm-hmm. that are human losses of relationships. I think that their respect for the earth and their sort of understanding that they are just a small piece in this larger system mm-hmm. is very humbling, and it's very admirable. So I would think those kind of things mm-hmm. would resonate with me, and I find them, like I said, very humbling and admirable.
0: So also, in a sense, looking at our similarities before differences, because mm-hmm. so many of our cultures yeah. prize these concepts.
21: Right, but we sacrifice them for exactly. the, you know, quote-unquote progress.
0: Mm-hmm.
21: So, I mean, I guess there are, again, teachable moments from both aspects of that, because progress can also mean that we can make improvements to the mm-hmm. world, and, you know, more people can be brought up out of situations that may have otherwise left mm-hmm. them in a lesser state. So, again, I try to get away from just really hard and fast, like, that's good, this is bad, mm-hmm. and more sort of a, well, let's really unpack this and look at it from different angles and, you know, try to understand, again, the context in which some of this stuff took place, mm-hmm. but also at some point be able to make some conclusions about
0: Absolutely.
21: It.
0: Absolutely. Well, is there anything else you would like to add?
21: No, just thanks, and those were great questions, Gabby.
0: Thank you very much, Mrs. Fratto.
21: Yeah, my pleasure.
27: So after hearing Mrs. Fratto's interview, I don't know how many of you are familiar with just one example, but the BBC's latest article, When White Actors Play Other Races. But I'd like to turn the discussion to everyone here, and let's discuss, you know, what do you think about the younger generation, as in our generation's view of, you know, what responsibility do we have to demand equality and long overdue justice for groups of people such as the Native Americans?
1: All right. Well, I definitely think, to answer your question, Gabby, that it is our responsibility. I think if you think about it, our generation, the people who are in high school right now, are shaping the future. And I think it would be horrible if we were thought of as a generation who was degrading like that. And I think some older generations were kind of more like that, but not necessarily. That was just different times, but I think we know better now. And I think because a lot of this has been brought to our attention, that we even have even more of a responsibility to make amends and treat everyone how we like to be treated.
10: I think that a lot of like the previous generations' misunderstandings of like Native American peoples and other people was just like ignorance. Like, it wasn't necessarily like racism or anything. So I think that now that we are so educated and we know like what's right and what's wrong, it really is our responsibility to try to pave the way for change. And I don't know if this is relevant, but I also wanted to mention there's like teams like the Red

0: that would typically go or should go to Native Americans.
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2: South Hills Children's Choir, Ruth Ann Fox is accompanying them today. They're under the direction of Jenny Nolan, and here they are.

0: South Hills Children's Choir. And Jenny, I'm going to ask if you could just pick up that microphone and please tell us the song you just sang and what you'll be doing next.
1: We just sang Al Shlosha, and that is by Alan Naplan. And he writes a lot of choral music. Great composer. He writes a lot of Hebrew music. So that was a Hebrew song. Hopefully our Jewish friends can tell we were just singing Hebrew about what keeps the world together. But truth, justice, and peace. Beautiful song. Words and text go really well together. Our next piece we're going to sing, because our concert coming up is called A Mozart Menagerie. So we're talking a lot about Mozart and singing a lot about Mozart. So we're going to do one of his most well-known pieces, Ave Verum Corpus, which he used to pay a debt. So this is Ave Verum Corpus.

0: South Hills Children's Choir. I just put a picture of the group up on Facebook, and you can take a look at them as you listen. And Jenny, can you tell us about the song you just sang again? It was Mozart. And did you arrange it for this group, or no? The arrangement sort of came with the song.
1: The arrangement came with the song. John Leavitz is the arranger of that piece. I've loved that piece forever. It's usually four part, and it can be sometimes sung a cappella. So we have a nice pianist, so we like to utilize her.
0: It sounded beautiful. Now, you mentioned a concert coming up. Where is that? And I hope it's open to the public.
1: It is open to the public. It is Friday, May 11th at Beverly Heights Presbyterian Church in Mount Lebanon. And we will be featuring a lot of songs about Mozart and a lot of songs about menageries, having pets, animals, and Mozart, animals, they kind of go together, both carrying cats in bags, you know.
0: Ah, good. They are going to sing two more songs for you, but right now we're going to meet the 10 members of the choir that are here. And I'll just ask you to, if you can tell us your name and where you go to school, and if you have any shout-outs, this is the time to do it. And we're going to let you be first. Hi.
2: Hi. My name is Riley Kierick. I go to Bethel Park High School. And,
0: That's fine.
3: Hi, I'm Lydia Nolan. I'm homeschooled, and I'd like to say hi to my sister Hannah in college and to my dad at home.
0: Where does your sister go to school?
3: She goes to Grove City.
0: Ah, excellent. And she, I hope, is listening on Grove City's radio station this morning. Who's next?
4: Hi, I'm Heather Willis. I'm homeschooled, too. I happen to be homeschooled in Morgantown, but homeschooled all the same. And I'd like to say hi to my parents and my sister.
0: Excellent. And we have our next member of the South Hills Children's Choir.
5: I'm Marissa Wysinski. I go to Bethel Park High School. And all I really want to say is that I love singing and I'm happy to be here.
6: I'm Amelia Hickman. I go to McGuffey Middle School. And I'd like to say hi to all my family.
7: Hi, I'm Murphy. I go to North Strabane Intermediate School, and I want to say hi to my family.
8: Hi, I'm Elsa Folk, and I am homeschooled.
0: Short, sweet.
9: Hi, I'm Emma Nolan, and I'm homeschooled, and I want to say a shout-out to my sister in Grove City as well.
10: I'm Claire Nolan, and I am also homeschooled.
11: I am Bree Stoner, and I go to Bethel Park High School, and I'd like to say hi to my family.
0: Excellent. And I'll grab that from you. And Jenny, can you tell us what will be next?
1: Our next piece is Hotarukoi. It is a piece about the firefly. It's a Japanese piece, and we learned that fireflies are special in Japan, and they think of them as wealthy.
0: Once again, here is the South Hills Children's Choir.

0: That was beautiful, and I was watching people out in the theater that you may not have been able to see moving to the music and enjoying it so much. And I have a note from Ellen Maria Willis in Morgantown. Morgantown sounds good, Jenny, Heather, and everyone in the choir, she writes. And we have one more selection from South Hills Children's Choir, and shchoir.org is their website for you to learn more about their concert in May and more about the organization. Jenny, is there anything else you wanted to mention this morning?
1: Auditions are June 7th, 8th, and 9th, and they are at St. David's Episcopal Church in McMurray or Venetia, whatever you want to call that area. And we are also very excited that we're going to go to the UK next summer for the International Children's Choir Festival. So if you like to sing, sing with us.
0: How nice. Thank you for being here. And how will you close?
1: Our piece is called Dire Ton, and it is by Morton Lordson, a wonderful American composer who lives on his own private island in the state of Washington.
0: That's Jenny Nolan. Thanks again to accompanist Ruth Ann Fox. And here again, the South Hills Children's Choir.

0: Wakey, wakey! You're listening to Youth Express in the Morning. Who needs eggs when you have quality content like this?
1: Well, it's now a pleasure for me to introduce to you Poet Laureate, actually a Poet Ambassador from the Allegheny County Youth Poet Ambassador Program for Alphabet City at City of Asylum. Her name is Asia Lynn. Welcome, Asia. It's good to have you here.
2: It's good to be here.
1: Tell me a bit about yourself, what you clearly you like to write, but what else do you like to do?
2: So I like to write, obviously. I also really enjoy theater. At my school, I'm in like the plays and the musicals, and I do a lot of extracurriculars. I just really enjoy performing and just anything to do with writing.
1: Do you do any sports?
2: No. Yeah, that is not my greatest area.
1: And let's see, has there been a play yet this year?
2: Yeah, we actually just had our performance last week, and I was a narrator in it, and it was called Kill Me Deadly. It was like this 1940s murder type thing.
1: Is it funny?
2: Yes, yeah, it was very funny.
1: It sounds like it's almost a parody or a takeoff on a horror movie. Do you know what musical your school is doing this year?
2: Yeah, we're going to be doing Into the Woods, which I'm so excited about. It's one of my favorites.
1: Nice. Have you seen the movie?
2: I have.
1: I haven't yet. I started to watch it, and I said, this is really good. I want to wait and watch this when I can really enjoy it. Do you want to say hello to anybody who might be listening right now?
2: I guess my mom and dad, probably. I know a few of my friends said that they would listen, but hi.
1: Hello. I'm glad they may hear you when this is played back and available on demand. So, Asia, when did you discover that you liked to write? Do you remember sort of realizing it was a skill you wanted to cultivate?
2: Well, I guess I wrote a little bit in elementary school, but it wasn't really like a passion of mine. It was just something I had to do for school, I guess. But it was really in middle school whenever I realized that I enjoyed writing. And part of it was like people would tell me, oh, you're pretty good at writing. And that obviously was like, oh, well, maybe I should do this. And then I think it was either 7th or 8th grade, I discovered spoken word poetry online, and I was obsessed with it. It was just so cool to me that people could that their words could be so powerful, I guess. And it just was something I wanted to be able to do.
1: That makes sense given how much you like acting too. But with spoken word, one big difference is it's your own words.
2: Yeah.
1: Typically. I'm assuming you've performed as a slam poet or spoken word poet or?
2: Well, the only really opportunities I've gotten to do that in is actually at my church. We have this fine arts program, and there's like a bunch of different art related categories you can do. And one of them was spoken word poetry. And I'm like, this is my chance to be able to do this because, I mean, in Hampton, there aren't a ton of places you can go to read your poetry.
1: There aren't these little basement coffee shops with candlelit tables. And
2: not
1: you
2: really.
1: Go down and, there's not a Greenwich Village section of Hampton. I know the area. So that had to be neat. Well, I would think it's one thing to be on stage and read from a script. It's another thing to share your own words. Was that hard? Or I think it takes a lot of courage to do either.
2: It's kind of almost, oddly enough, the same as performing someone else's stuff for me sometimes. It seems really intimidating until you actually start speaking, and then it's suddenly so easy. It just starts coming out, I guess. And it feels so good to be able to share something you've made, and it's really special.
1: That's great. Have you thought about what you might like to do after you get out of high school?
2: I definitely want to go to college, but I'm not sure for what.
1: Yeah, there's a lot to consider, and especially as a junior, most folks are still figuring it out. even when you're a senior or even when you're in college. How has the pandemic been? My memory is Hampton was able to navigate it with a blend of both in-person and remote learning. Is that the case?
2: Yeah. The way that we did it was, yeah, we had hybrid. We had Zoom calls on the days we weren't at school, and then we had days where we were in school, and we had desk shields and all of that stuff. And it wasn't an ideal situation, but I think the way we did it at Hampton was probably the smoothest way we could have. It was still pretty difficult, though.
1: Did it leave you with any new kinds of feelings for maybe what you didn't realize you appreciated as much, or things that you wish had been done differently? I'm not trying to put you on the spot. I'm just curious.
2: Yeah, I'd say so. In the moment, I was thinking, well, this isn't that bad, is it? But then whenever some things started going back to normal, like we would go to school every day and I would get to see my friends from the other half of the alphabet, I was thinking, oh, this is so much better. I didn't realize I even missed this, but I did. So,
1: interesting. Yeah, I have some knowledge. Different districts have done different things. Hampton is relatively small and also spaced out enough. But yeah, you're only going to see, I guess, the first half, right? The A through M's, not the N through Z's. And there's really no way you can change that.
2: Yeah.
1: Well, I know you brought three poems to share, and we'll talk a little bit more after your first one, but would you like to share it now? And if there's anything to say ahead of it, feel free if it needs to be set up. Otherwise, the stage is yours.
2: Okay. Well, this first one is called Mind in Hand, Pen to Paper. It's actually the one that's on the Alphabet City website that I submitted to become a poet ambassador. And I think it was reflecting on a lot of the events that happened during like the 2020 year, where there were a lot of social issues coming to light. And just as a writer trying to figure out how am I supposed to address this? Am I even supposed to be the one addressing it? So yeah, I said, I am not the things I write, nor the words that leave my mouth. My actions and mistakes are nearly indiscernible these days. On these days, I will not regurgitate thoughts that are not mine in hoping that integrity will always live here. Hearing the difficult things never gets easier. But today, I will listen and pay attention like I should have yesterday. I have important things to write about, but I am afraid they are not mine to put words to say. It is a terrifyingly vulnerable thing. Things are big and frightening, but this world wants us to forget. Regret has reinforced these walls for long enough, and I refuse to leave it all to time. Time will not become my excuse. With words unloose on my tongue, my writing is not who I am, but neither is this passivity. I am young. So then, I still have time. I'll fight with my sword and pick up the pen.
1: That's Asia Lynn, who is here from Hampton High School, age 16. Interesting to hear that. What I'm hearing is kind of a sense of obligation that you felt really compelled to not let the moment pass by, but also were wrestling with, is this your moment to represent?
2: Yeah. I think whenever bad things happen, obviously, you want to do something about it. But sometimes it's not, like, for example, if the Black community is having a social issue, you shouldn't ignore it, obviously, but I shouldn't speak as though it's mine, if that makes sense. Like, my voice is, like, the most important voice to, like, speak to this, if that makes sense.
1: Of course, it's tricky. You don't, I would suspect, you don't want to appropriate another segment's issues, nor do you want to appear as a savior. You want to be an ally, right?
2: Exactly.
1: And that's hard to navigate as an adult, let alone as somebody who's becoming one. I don't mean to be ageist, but I mean it's it's really hard to navigate that sort of thing. It sounds like you strike me as somebody who would have a very tough time being passive. Am I right about that?
2: A little bit, I guess. I have my opinions about things, I guess, but sometimes I do find it difficult to speak up because I'm afraid about how I'll come off a lot.
1: Yeah, I guess what I'm glad I asked the question that way, because you can filter yourself, so to speak, I'm sure, but I suspect there's a lot on your mind, too. That's what I meant by not keeping passive. What is language arts like in school? Are there people encouraging you as part of the English classes that you have? I hope so.
2: Yeah, for sure. All of my teachers have been really great and supportive of me. Like my teacher last year, we did a poetry assignment, and he really encouraged me in that, and that was really cool. And my speech and debate coach, she also is really great at encouraging and like challenging me and just really motivating me to continue to do my thing, I guess.
1: Can you tell me more about how speech and debate works at Hampton? Because my high school did not have speech and debate, and there aren't as many in our region as you might think. Are they teams or are they individuals?
2: Yeah, we are a team. And, well, I don't really do the debate part. I'm very much so more of the interested in the speech aspect of speech and debate. But everyone does work together. And obviously in the debate part, there's more of an opportunity to like be in little teams. But we are kind of one collective team because we meet weekly and we bounce ideas off of each other and help like develop the things we're creating.
1: And the speech part, is it extemporaneous or is it something prepared?
2: Well, there actually is like an extempt category, but there's also like interpretation events where you find a script and you perform it. So it's kind of almost more like just acting. But then there are also ones, the one that I like to participate in, it's called Program Oral Interpretation. And you kind of create your own script, but by using other people's words, essentially. And it's a mixture of news articles and book excerpts and poems. It's a really cool thing.
1: Do you ever use other students' works to be your script, so to speak?
2: Unfortunately, I have to use things that are published online, which is great, obviously, because there's a lot of great resources. But I know there are a lot of people around me that have great things that they have to say. But that, I guess that's just kind of another event that they'd have to share that in.
1: I'm asking partly because wouldn't that be a great way to develop empathy? You're talking about understanding and relating more to people passionate and impacted by the Black Lives Matter movement. Imagine somebody who wrote first-person poems reacting to that, perhaps as a Black teen, and you're reading it. Or maybe somebody not as familiar with some of those issues as you are reading it. It's just interesting. To me, at least, that's one way of getting people to consider other people's perspectives.
2: It really is, yeah.
1: I know you brought three poems all together. Do you want to share another one?
2: Yeah, sure.
1: Tell me a little bit about it before you read it.
2: Okay, this one, well, something that I'm sure all writers are very familiar with is writer's block. And that's something I deal with a lot with poetry. And so a few months ago, actually, I was kind of stuck and I just wanted to write about something. So I asked my friends, hey, let me know, I'll write a poem about you and that will maybe help me get back into it. So, and a few people responded and I just really liked the way this one turned out. I was going to rename it, but then I thought it was cool to keep it true to what it was. So it's just to Maddie, my friend Maddie, that I wrote the poem about. So, yeah. Miss Sunshine's smile and golden hair, to see the whole of summer swept up in a familiar face, you remind me of how much I love the sun, the sticky sweet of ice cream and the lemonade stands that pop up on street corners. Laughter with you is hopscotch happiness, the free fall of swing jumping in the sun again. So let's visit, Miss Summer Smile. Hello once more. Let's sit a while.
1: That's beautiful. How did she react when she heard that? I'm assuming it's a girl. Yeah, Maddie is likely a girl.
2: Yeah. Well, I sent it to her over text. So you can't always understand how people react through just their messages. But she seemed very happy about it and I guess kind of flattered. Like, aw. That's very sweet of you to say.
1: That's a good way to get out of feeling blocked like that. It's really hard. Sometimes you just have to do it, but it's still so hard.
2: Mm-hmm.
1: Do you find yourself often, if you're writing, that you might end up in a completely different place than you thought you were going to end up?
2: Yeah. I often... I don't know if this is exactly what you're asking, but I often have like random poem ideas and I'll write them down and then I don't really have a full vision of where I want it to go. But then I'll come up with a fuller idea later and then think, oh, this line would be perfect. So then I end up using it for that. And it's not exactly how I meant the line to come across, but in the new context, it has its own kind of value.
1: Yeah, it really teaches you to be patient with yourself and kind of let the process take place, I would think, which is hard to do. How do you feel about prose? I suspect you're a good writer overall.
2: I really enjoy writing, just overall. And I always joke with my one friend, because she's also a writer, and we have a hard time keeping like the narrative kind of voice out of our poetry, and we have a difficult keeping the poetry out of our narrative voice. And so they kind of bleed into one another. But kind of like what I said before, I don't always have a very developed idea of what I want to write. So it's easier to keep it shorter in poems. So, yeah.
1: Interesting. I've never thought about it that way. So I guess when I think about the narrative voice, it's more explicit and detailed, evident or clear, where poetry is a bit more artistic, isn't quite the right word, but subject to interpretation, maybe.
2: Yeah, more abstract, I'd say.
1: Yeah, that's those are two very different sides.
2: Yeah.
1: Of the world of writing. Do you have any brothers and sisters?
2: I actually do have a sister, yes.
1: What's her name?
2: Her name's Laurel.
1: Younger or older?
2: Older, yeah.
1: What does she do?
2: She's into actuarial science, so a very different thing than what I'm doing.
1: I have a sister-in-law that has a degree in actuarial science. And when she first... said she was an actuary, I said, well, we accept all kinds of people. But that's really an amazing job, isn't it?
2: Yeah, it seems very cool. A lot of the stuff flies over my head. I'm good at math, but that's just a whole other realm, in my opinion.
1: Oh, it sure is. It's something. Is she local or...
2: Yeah, she goes to college within the state, so yeah.
1: Excellent. It's really interesting to get to know you. You've got a lot of talent, and you can probably do whatever it is you want to. Before you read your next poem or share that poem, can you tell me a little bit about
3: what the experience with City of Asylum has been like?
2: Well, I was actually introduced to it, City of Asylum, through my one friend's mom, who's an English teacher, and she told me about the poetry opportunity, and I thought it was just really cool. And I'd actually never heard of City of Asylum, but as I looked into it, it kind of blew me away. I had no idea that there was something like that here in Pittsburgh. And through the different cohort meetings that we've had with the poet laureate and poet ambassadors, it's just really cool seeing how different, I guess, we all are, but we all have a passion for the same thing. And I listened to the other interviews that you did with them, and it was just really cool being able to see their own poetry style.
3: Yeah, you all have, of course, you've all been different and really interesting to learn about. Turning away from poetry for a minute, this is kind of a weird question, but I know you can handle it. If I gave you a magic wand to change one thing in the world,
2: oh gosh,
3: and or can you think of one of the things you might? I won't hold you to the one thing, but is there anything you really wish were different? Or that there were more of, or there was less of?
2: That's a difficult question.
3: That's why we have this thinking music. you can think about it.
2: I guess I'd want there to be just more openness overall to hear other people, because I think it's really realistic for people to agree on everything all the time. That's just not how the world works. But just people being open to hear the other perspective is something that I think would do us worlds of good.
3: That's an amazing answer to that question, and one I've never heard before, because it's actually really concrete and doable, at least in everybody's individual life, if we just chose to listen without judgment.
2: Yeah.
3: And somehow we've really been wired to do otherwise based on the atmosphere we're in.
2: Definitely.
3: Maybe. But it just... You don't need to judge what somebody is saying, unless they ask you to, maybe, or want to. Coming from a debater, that's a great point of view. Well, you've got one more to share with us, and I'm eager to hear it.
2: Yeah. So this one is definitely more narrative. It's not as much based on real life things, I guess. Like I said, I enjoy the drama club and theater, so I tend to be a little bit overdramatic sometimes in my writing, too. And, yeah, so I guess that's where this one comes from. It says, "Yours is the hand I would hold. Yours is the hand I would hold for longer than I have to. For longer than I should, I'd wait for you. To become the whole sky, I'd write you. Into every sickly love poem, I'd forget you. In the last line, I'd leave you. Until I forget it's my fault. I have made you into something you're not. You'll wait for me, and my forgotten I'm sorry will have dried up. And all that is left is this fossil, a remembrance of organic matter once living. But if only someone had told me, you can't recreate the breathing out of just the bones. I will bury you back inside my heart and be something new the next time. Someone whispers, I love you, but it won't be me. For by that time, I will have said goodbye, and your hand will have let go of mine, too."
3: Wow, you're a really good writer. Do you play any instruments?
2: I do. I play the bass in the orchestra, and my best friend and I always joke because we both play the bass, and we always say how our job is to keep the beat, but that's the one thing we can't do. I don't know if it's 100% true, but I understand the instrument and I enjoy the instrument, but it is not my number one talent, I would say.
3: It could be hard to do that. thank you for being here. Is there anything else you'd like to add, Asia, that maybe I didn't give you space to talk about? Or?
2: Well, I guess one cool thing that I'm just excited about for this year is my friend and I, Audrey is her name, and she's another great poet of that I know. And we started this club at our school called Showcase Club, in which we are creating a space for artists. So whether they do poetry or paint or do digital art or play an instrument, they have a place where they can perform or just share with others. And we're so really excited.
3: You're adding that venue we mentioned was missing before. Well, that's great. Well, thank you so much for being here. And also to City of Asylum, you'll find information about the Youth Poet Ambassador Program at its website. Asia Lin is who was with us.
4: 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This is Josie Cost, and I'm a sophomore here at Oakland Catholic High School. Joining me today are Isabel Schmaler, Gabby Moran, Kellen Haywood, Claire Beer Temple, and Rosie Farrow. Today we'll be discussing OC Female Leadership Initiative, as well as community partnerships with CMU for Girls of Steel and IBM for Big Data Initiative. But first, we're going to start talking about a day in the life of an OC student.
5: Great, Josie. Thank you so much for that wonderful introduction. So I think what a lot of people don't think when they think of an Oakland Catholic girl is all the major roles we play every day, whether it's with sports, whether it's academically, also socially as well. And I think it's so hard to juggle all three of those major roles, as all Oakland Catholic girls can relate to. Also, we have here Kellen Haywood, who's going to talk about this with me today. Kellen, would you like to share?
6: I think I totally agree with you. I'm all over the place. I don't hang out with like one main group of people, so I can relate to all different types of people from all different walks of life. You know, some people are more athletic than other people, and some people like English and history, and other people, you know, are more socially active than other people. So, you know, you have to find a balance between all three of them.
5: I think finding that balance is what really is challenging for us girls today, is being able to hang out with people on the weekends and also go to lacrosse practice at Saturday morning and then do your history project at 9 o'clock at night. I think it's all so much to juggle, and I think finding the time to do that is a challenge, but we make it work here at Oakland. So with that, we can move on to our next discussion topic with Rosie.
7: Hi, I'm Rosie Farrow, and I wanted to talk to you about a day in my life, like a typical day for me. And it starts out with like coffee in the morning, getting on the PAT bus, and coming to Oakland. I have my history classes first, and history is my hardest subject. And then I go through the rest of my classes. I have a programming class, and I learn Java there. And then after school, I normally go to Starbucks. And then after Starbucks, I go to my robotics club. So I'm on the CMU Girls of Steel robotics team, and Oakland Catholic doesn't actually have their own robotics team, and so we worked with CMU to find out if there were places for us, Oakland girls, on the CMU Girls of Steel team. And so this year we have about 10 girls on the team. Oakland is helping with costs, so girls who might not normally be able to afford the fees and stuff for like travel, they're being helped by Oakland, and so that's one of Oakland's like major contributions to the team, and we're looking forward to working with them, and so that's exciting.
8: Okay, well, thank you, Rosie. As of last week, Oakland has solidified a partnership with IBM focusing on how big data impacts our daily lives. And big data is something that influences nearly all of our decisions, and we are aiming to have two teams of students participate this spring in creating some form of a challenge to educate people on the importance of big data, and then the students will also work to solve that problem. So Following with that idea, at Oakland, that team is obviously going to be comprised of all girls, which is something very important to our community, as seen in the Oakland Catholic Female Leadership Initiative, which was founded this year to address the root causes of the deficiency of female leadership locally and globally. Now, I would like to ask everyone here, how do you think Oakland plays a role in creating respected and responsible global leaders?
6: Well, I think my teachers, especially my female teachers, show a great example of what a leader should be. And they give us examples in the classroom daily. And I think they show how you can be a leader, but you can also be a good, positive female who has great attributes and contributes to the world.
5: Yeah, Kellen, I completely agree with that. Being that we have great teachers who are passionate about what they do and passionate about what we can do as students is just a great thing here at our school. And the fact that we're all given such great opportunities to excel in the world in whatever field you want to go into, whether it's robotics or whether it's something in the humanities or anything, like we're all given such a great opportunity and we're all encouraged to go as far as we can.
7: I feel like we definitely have a lot of good influences here at Oakland, and we've been talking about STEM a lot here, but we also have really, really strong humanities programs, and so we definitely have good role models in the humanities as well as in the scientific fields. So I feel like Oakland is definitely like a great place to start if you're looking for a positive leader who's a female, because we have so many here.
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3: Where we are and where we are going.
4: It can be alarming to think you are being represented in government by people who may not fully know your opinions. Our nation was founded on the concept of self-government. Most people associate democracy primarily with voting, but there are many other ways to be heard. This is Jack Dickens,
5: Bonnie Randhawa,
6: Juliana Cochis,
7: and Benjamin Friedman.
4: We spoke to local officials and organizations that encourage community activism and citizen input. City of Pittsburgh District 5 Councilman Corey O'Connor weighed in on the importance of local government.
8: The local election impacts you more than any presidential election probably ever will.
5: The extent of the public's knowledge about local legislators is often limited to just the names seen on yard signs and heard on radio advertisements. However, as Greater Pittsburgh Arts Council CEO Mitch Swain points out, there's strength in numbers.
9: Elected officials count phone calls. They count emails. They pay attention to the number of constituents that speak up about a particular issue.
6: Pennsylvania State Representative Ed Gainey noted the importance of face-to-face interaction.
10: For me, I think the most effective way is to set up a meeting with the legislature and allow him to know what it is that you want.
7: Councilman O'Connor gave an example of how speaking out can make a difference. When some Greenfield residents heard the city was going to sell a vacant lot to a commercial enterprise, they presented a petition with over 200 signatures and convinced the city to convert the lot into public green space for the community instead.
8: I mean, that's one way that when you go out and you talk to the public and they have different ideas, that you can bring everybody into a room and solve the problem, and it's a win-win for everybody.
6: This is one example of direct interaction benefiting a community, and there is always room for more. 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To help inform them, the League of Women Voters offers smartvoter.org. This website provides users with information about candidates, including their positions, priorities, and contact information.
7: Once candidates are elected, additional sites are available to track their performance, such as votesmart.org.
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14: Hi, my name's Maya. I'm 12 years old, and I go to Obama Academy. If I could travel through time, I would travel to 2029 and meet all my kids because I want to have kids and I want to know what they look like. I will help my older self raise the kids. I think that I'm going to have a good job and a nice house. 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
15: Hi, my name is David. I am a senior at Propel Industry High School.
16: My name is DeAndre Josie. I am a senior at Propel Montour High School.
17: Hi, my name is Christine Berry. I'm a current senior at Propel Montour High School.
18: My name is Janara, and we're at Advocacy Day at the State Capitol in Harrisburg today.
17: Advocacy Day.
15: We're at the Capitol right now in Harrisburg, and we're just advocating for after-school programs, you know?
17: Advocacy Day is a day where students come to the Capitol building to advocate how important after-school is to them and why more funding needs to be available for after school.
16: We were just meeting with some legislators to talk about after school programming, giving our insights.
18: Yes, we talked to legislators about how after school benefits us.
0: Hi, I am Sarah Morato, and I'm State Representative for the 21st District.
1: State Representative Mike Schlossberg, Democrat from the 132nd District, representing the city of Allentown and South Whitehall Township. So we have a bill that would dedicate $50 million every year to better fund after-school programs. It's something that's unquestionably important, given the very real impact that after-school programs can have on kids today, especially kids who maybe grow up in more difficult surroundings, where you have non-traditional families, parents who work, parents who don't have the opportunity to take care of their kids the way that others do. We want to make sure that these kids have the same high-quality opportunities and educational curriculum that others do.
0: It's a public safety issue because it's keeping kids off of the streets and in places where they feel safe and heard and have the freedom and autonomy to explore what passions they have. We've seen reports where for every dollar we invest in out-of-school time, it is nearly a $7 return for the public benefit. So it really is a smart investment.
17: I do believe that they did hear the message that we were trying to get across about funding for after schools.
15: After school is very important because it allows me to do a lot of things that other kids should have access to, but unfortunately don't.
16: I think after school is a way to get yourself out there and unlock more potential and find something within yourself that's been hidden.
18: And after school, I like to go to music class. We make beats and whatnot, and we get to sing and dance, and also like getting help from my math teacher because I need it.
17: Getting to do these different activities like a cooking club, dance club, painting club, whatever the club may be at that time, you're highlighting a new aspect of yourself that you didn't realize that was already there.
15: After school improves your character because I know in ninth grade I was not as confident as I am right now. And it just allowed me to have that confidence.
17: I have always found it as a second home. With my mom and my three other siblings, it's always kind of hard for her to get us right after school if need be.
15: Yeah, we're outside right now, and two members from the action team, DeAndre and Christina, are about to read their speeches that they wrote for after school.
1: It is difficult to look a kid in the eye and say no. It's as simple as that. And it's really difficult to look a kid in the eye and say no when they're saying, I want to learn more. We just had kids in my office who were talking about how after-school activity gives them the opportunity to learn more, to get closer with their teachers, to do homework, to get better grades. How do you say no to a kid who's looking to do better? And how do you say the public shouldn't invest in you? Of course we should.
0: Legislators need to hear from parents, from students, on why this is an important investment. And please call your state senator, your state representative, and tell them to support this $50 million appropriation towards out-of-school time.
16: I want to thank you all for listening, and I hope I opened your mind to the many opportunities involving after-school. Thank you for your eyes and ears.
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0: Hello, my name is Eric. This story is about dropping out from high school. Why students want to drop out of high school? I remember when I was my old high school, I had a friend who was close to me. He told me, I want to quit school, and I asked him why. He told me because the students in this school are bullying me all the time. Also, I had a job that needs people to work every day. Many students are now dropping out of high school because many things are going on in their life. Students these days are not coming to school because of the problems of the family. Other students think smoking and drink are more important than school. Other students think that jobs are more important than school because they get paid. But in school, you get paid with homework and tests, other things. But they don't think that homework and tests will do great thing in their future, like having good jobs and nice house and nice car and other things. Some students quit school because they don't have any freedom at school. Their life will become hard each day. Some end up in jail and other end up having bad jobs because they refuse to finish high school, stay in school. If all the parents do their job, it will be successful for their children. Also, those children's lives will be better in their future because they solve their consequence of their life and they achieved their goals and dreams.
1: Thanks for your comments on the music for Labor Day we've had throughout the morning. It's been a pleasure putting this together for you. And it's also a pleasure to welcome Abigail here. Hello.
2: Hi.
1: It's so nice to have you here, especially because you and your family have been listening to SLB and participating for a long, long time. What got you interested in writing?
2: Not sure, really. I've been writing pretty much for my whole life.
1: So. Do you remember, when you were 5 or 6,
2: mm-hmm.
1: Writing? What kinds of things would you write when you were really little?
2: Short stories, and I one time wrote a fantasy novel about medallions and bound it with yarn.
1: Oh, how cute. So you put holes in it and uh-huh. actually wove the yarn. And do you remember that pretty well?
2: Yep.
1: I also, before I forget, do you want to acknowledge anybody who is either here with you today or who might be listening?
2: Elsa and Vinny, who are here with me today. Airly, Eric, and Mom and Dad, and Isabella, Eamon, and Leora, who are all probably listening.
1: I hope so. I'm so fascinated by what it clearly you like writing. Where do your ideas come from? Do you have a sense of how you sort of come up with the plot or how you would like a story to go? Because that's not a simple thing to do.
2: I don't know. I kind of like to just go along as the ideas come and write from the beginning.
1: So you might have characters in mind. Tell me about the characters. The book is called Elf Boy, The Pizza Shop Chronicles, Book 1. Who are these characters that are in the book? I gather Elf Boy is one.
2: Yeah. The main character, his name is Chris. He's originally from Florida, but he moves to Kentucky when his parents die, and he lives with his aunt then and is attending public school for the first time. Whenever he meets the second main character, whose name is Elrond Higgins, he's an elf prince who works at a pizza shop.
1: An elf prince. I like it. And by an elf prince, tell me what... what

0: This an elf prince?
1: He's Prince of the Elves from a different world, and
0: he
1: doesn't know it whenever the story begins, so that's kind of a little bit of mystery there.
0: He finds out. Chris doesn't know it, or the elf boy himself doesn't
1: know
0: it.
1: Neither of them know it.
0: Oh, that's pretty neat. And does it take place in, you know, pretty much contemporary times?
1: Uh-huh.
0: And fascinating. I don't, quite truthfully, do not read a lot of fiction like this that includes fantasy in it, but it's fascinating to see what you've done with it. And I've read a little bit of your book. I haven't had a chance to read all of it yet because we just found out you were going to be in Pittsburgh. I'm glad you're able to be here. You just graduated Heritage Grove Academy Homeschool in Kentucky. Do you know what you intend to do now?
1: I kind of want to be a writer.
0: So you'll plow your craft for a bit. Do you think there'll be more books in this series? Is that your hope?
1: I'm thinking at least 4 more books.
0: I don't want to steal your thunder, but do you know where they're going to go? I've always been curious if you have a series of books, like if you know what characters will continue. I gather
1: Elrond.
0: Elrond, I'm sorry. Will he still be in future books?
1: No.
0: No? Because the pizza shop is the theme, not him.
1: Yeah.
0: Do you know what the next series will be like?
1: Yeah. Chris is in all of the books so far, and it kind of goes from one character to the next in the different world and this world, so it switches around a little bit.
0: Okay, so you do have a plan to bring them forward. The idea of actually writing a book, you mentioned doing one when you were really young, but how do you go about, I mean, did you have help from an editor or somebody in your family to sort of give you feedback so you could be sure that your book would do well?
1: Yeah. As I was writing the first draft, Elsa read it for me and gave me feedback daily on it. And then Mom edited it for me before publishing. So
0: and how long is it?
1: It's 374 pages, I think.
0: Okay, so that's a book that's going to take some investment to read. And it's one work, right?
1: Mm-hmm.
0: Would you like to share a little bit of it? I don't know if you need to describe what's happening before you share it.
1: Probably. This is middle of chapter 3. A lot of people told me it was one of their favorite parts, so I was going to read that.
0: Okay. We'll let it stand for itself. Now, the name of this book is Abigail Gets Ready, Abigail Grace. It's called Elf Boy, The Pizza Shop Chronicles, Book 1. It is available on Amazon. We've linked to the page that it's on. And Abigail will share a passage from it now so you can get a sense of her skill as a writer. Abigail?
1: Where are you going? I called after Elle. To the pizza shop. I work there. He stopped and turned to face me. You can come if you want. Joe would be glad to have you. I glanced behind me at the school parking lot. The bus had already gone. Sure, why not? I ran to catch up with him. He might have been limping, but I was forced to trot the whole time if I wanted to keep up. After an hour or so of wandering down streets I didn't know, a small building came into view, far off the edge of Orangeboro. Neon orange lights on the front read Benny's Pizza. We went around the back and into the kitchen that looked surprisingly like Aunt Sally's. Small, cluttered with random stuff, and full of food. I felt hungry already. "Elle, you're late," said a burly guy with a big red beard and a saucepan. "I've got deliveries to make. What kept you?" "Trouble with Jessup at school." Elle shrugged his shoulders and took a white apron off the hook on the wall. "Who's this?" asked the guy with the beard, looking up and down at me with mild interest. "Your new friend?" Elle scrutinized my face with a stare more piercing because of the glasses. Clearly didn't know whether to call me a friend or not. "Yeah," I said, answering for him. "I'm Chris." "Nice to meet you. I'm Bob. He's Joe." Bob pointed to an even bigger man with a bald head and aquiline face. "Pleased to meet you," said Joe, holding out a flower-covered hand. I smiled and gave his hand a shake, dusting mine off on my jeans when he let go. Something about him made me feel right at home in the kitchen. "Well, I'm off," said Bob, handing Elle the saucepan and grabbing a couple pizza boxes. Elle went to the stove, and I went to the cupboard. "If you want to help, you'll find an apron in the cupboard," said Joe, pointing. "And trust me, you'll want one." As I walked towards the cupboard, I couldn't help but thinking that something about the way Joe talked didn't sound right. I couldn't place it, but I was sure I'd heard it before. Trying to figure out what it was, I reached into the cupboard and pulled out one of the aprons, a white one with the words Killer Crook across the front. "Hurry up, Chris," Elle called over. The answer came right then, and I knew that what it was about the way Joe and Elle talked. They both placed the slightest stress on vowels when they spoke. It wasn't like the Kentucky accent I'd been trying to get used to for the past 4 months. It didn't belong here. I tried not to think about it, but it kept slipping in my head while I worked on various things like chopping vegetables, answering the phone, washing dishes, and boxing finished pizzas. Elle, apparently the only one around here allowed to touch the pizza sauce, was much more efficient at everything than me, but I think I did a good job. When the pizza shop finally closed around 10 p.m., Joe gave us each a small pizza. Elle didn't touch his. "Where's your family from?" I asked him. "What do you mean?" He sat up straighter. "Your accent doesn't sound like anybody else's around here. I was just wondering where you're originally from." "None of your business." Elle got up and walked out the door. Joe stared at me. I looked at the tabletop, my appetite gone under his gaze. "You'd better be going," said Joe. I looked up. "I didn't mean to." "I know," Joe offered a good-natured smile. "Elle just doesn't know those things for herself." "Do you?" Something about the way he said that made me think he might. Joe sighed. "It's getting late and there's a storm coming up. If you want, I'll drive you home." "No, thanks." I got up and went to the door, disappointed with lack of answer. "Do you think I could come back and help tomorrow?" "Sure. I'll even put you on the payroll if you want." "Hey, you don't need to do that. I just like helping here." I opened the door. "Oh, Chris, I don't think there's any need to mention the accent to anyone." Joe gave me a hard look. I won't.
0: That was a lot of fun. That was interesting, actually. Who's the narrator in the book?
1: It's Chris. Yeah, I'm sorry, that was so
0: short. Oh, no, that's okay. I thought it was probably Chris. And the idea of... I just like the characters. And I sort of visualized the cook. You did a good job reading it. It's kind of... I don't know if you've read your book aloud too many times. And you did a great job, especially for the first time doing it. It's a lot different than writing to actually read it aloud. So people are buying it, which is cool.
1: Yeah.
0: I noticed that folks are doing that, and that's got to make you really excited to see. Have you gotten feedback from any readers so far?
1: Yeah, a lot of really positive and encouraging feedback. It was really fun.
0: That's excellent. By the way, this is Abigail Grace, who is from Lexington, Kentucky. She's in Pittsburgh visiting, and she wrote this book, which is a pretty amazing story. And it's called Elf Boy from the Pizza Shop Chronicles. When you wrote, you mentioned you were sharing chapters with your sister as mm-hmm. you completed them. Is that right?
1: Yeah.
0: Did you feel any uncomfortable at all sharing writing that was so fresh? I mean, I guess it depends on how close you are with your sister. I would imagine
1: yeah.
0: you're pretty close. How old is she?
1: She's 17.
0: Okay.
1: We're pretty close.
0: So you're close to the same age. But still, sharing something like that, writing's pretty intimate.
1: Yeah.
0: How do you write? Do you write on a computer, longhand?
1: Write longhand.
0: And then does somebody type it up for you?
1: No, I type it up too.
0: Okay. that must be when you do you redraft as you're typing it?
1: Yeah, I use that as a second draft.
0: Wow. I'm just fascinated with the whole process. So are you working on the next one?
1: Yeah, I'm actually working on the last book right now.
0: Oh, so you've got 2 and 3 done.
1: Uh-huh.
0: Can you reveal their names, or maybe you don't know?
1: I'm not quite sure on the names just yet.
0: But they'll be part of the Pizza Shop Chronicles if people search on the Pizza Shop Chronicles. Not maybe today, but in weeks or months to come, they'll find you.
1: Uh-huh.
0: That's fascinating. I hope you have continued good luck with this. Is there anything else you want to talk about or add?
1: I don't know.
0: Have you met other women your age that are publishing, or high school age folks that are doing this?
1: Not in real person, but I have a friend in Florida, and we talk a lot about that. She writes too, and I think she plans maybe to get some books published too.
0: That's great. Well, hopefully you'll find more. I think it would be neat to compare notes. Well, thank you. It's great to have you here. And you did a great job reading that. It's not an easy thing to share. It's not easy to read something that long on the air, let alone something that you actually wrote. So you did a great job. Thanks so much.
1: Thanks.
0: Anything else you wanted to talk about? How did you? I have one thing to ask you. How did you learn to write?
1: Mom taught me a lot, and she got a creative writing course that I've been reading extensively, and she taught me a lot of it.
0: It shows. Your writing is great. Thanks so much for being here. You can see a picture of Abigail and a link to her book on Facebook. Abigail Grace, her name, 18, from the Heritage Grove Academy Homeschool in Kentucky. And the book is called Elf Boy, the Pizza Shop Chronicles, Book 1. You can read about Chris and his experiences.
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3: My name is Mariam. I'm 10th grade. I like basketball and I like play soccer. I'm good at math. My family, because they are always with me.

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2: Exploring the road to a better Pittsburgh.
1: Where we are and where we are going.
2: Hello, my name is Fatuma Moya.
3: And I'm Evan Harris. When most people think of the arts, they think of self-expression, visual arts, music, dance, and drama. However, some believe the arts can be a way to gain workplace skills such as critical thinking, creative problem solving, and working collaboratively. Rick Stevens, the Senior Vice President of Human Resources and Administration for the Boeing Company, is one of these people. Recently, he expressed concern for the growing lack of creativity in the workplace. In his words, rapidly increasing dependence on technology, declining student achievement, coupled with fewer and fewer young people pursuing critical and creative technical careers, is creating not a future labor shortage, but a future skills shortage.
2: Bryant Lee, a music teacher in the Pittsburgh public school system, expresses the importance of having a well-rounded education.
4: It's not just about learning the subject. It's about learning how to be more confident in yourself, or knowing that hard work pays off, or building relationships with other students, or learning how to interact socially. I mean, there's just so many benefits to other classes that aren't like just read a book and write an essay. And like, there's other skills to learn in school besides that.
3: Linda Adelsberger, the director of Hope Academy, stresses how arts education can affect how a child learns to work as a part of a team and how creative thinking is of growing importance in today's society.
5: People get that when they're in the performing arts. You have to be able to work together, to be part of a team. You have to be able to help each other out and support the other people on the team as you're going toward a common goal. So all of those things happen in classroom situations and when you're learning those skills, but I think more intensely when you're actually going into a performance mode, because that's when you really have to pull together and work hard and achieve something.
3: Linda continues to say that as a society, we value music and arts education less than other forms. By cutting it out of our schools' budgets, we are depriving students of skills that they need not only for creativity, but also for critical thinking.
5: If arts education is not a priority, it won't be reflected in the budget.
2: Music and art classes do more than just teach people how to be a musician or an artist. They also show people new ways to think. Even after budget cut reduced his position to part-time, Bryan Lee is still trying to teach his students the characteristics that embody music and art.
4: I teach music. I know I'm not teaching like future musicians or professionals for the most part. I mean, I'm sure like 98% of them don't go into music. So that's not my main goal. My main goal is not to make the best musician. My goal is to make the best person.
3: People enjoy the music and arts for entertainment or self-expression and forget about the educational advantages that they provide. Although they are a great creative outlet, they can also help students develop a profound sense of logic, problem solving, and critical thinking. The Green Compass was produced at the studios of the Saturday Light Brigade
0: by students participating in the Heinz Endowment's Youth Philanthropy Internship Program.
6: All statements and opinions are those of the speakers and do not necessarily represent those of the Heinz Endowments.
7: More information on the Youth Philanthropy Internship Program is available at heinz.org.
8: Yeah, I'm ready to go.
9: I'm taping, so whenever you're ready.
8: All right, for sure. Hi, my name is Jonathan Coles, and I'm a senior at Winchester Thurston.
10: And I'm Tamir Frank, and I'm a senior at Winchester Thurston. We are currently in an urban research and design class, a year-long course that investigates community development and urban issues. Students conduct research, meet with local experts and professionals, and propose a project plan that includes timelines, budgets, and goals. For our final trimester, our teacher, Dr. Naragon, gave us the option to pick a project topic that would push us to implement ourselves in the Pittsburgh community and surrounding neighborhoods.
8: We worked on this project with Xavier Horton, Tyler Coleman, and Remy Urkel. Voice Channel. What that project is it's an urban art installation that uses projection mapping to basically bring youth voices to a greater audience and hopefully to people in positions of power. How we do that is we've created a program that reads social justice themed tweets and Facebook posts and then programs that into a visual stream that can be projected onto the side of buildings or into a gallery space. So we feel this project is necessary because a lot of young people feel like they don't really have a voice, and a lot of people in positions of power don't really see what young people are saying on the day-to-day and think that social media is just something to waste time and, you know, is not a very productive platform.
10: So through this project, we're trying to reach two different audiences. One is the general public. So what we're hoping is when we project these Facebook posts and tweets in public spaces, that the general masses of people walking by in these crowded areas will see this. It'll start a conversation within them, and then they'll be influenced and want to share their own thoughts so that they can be heard on this. And then the second group that we're trying to target is CEOs and public policymakers, people pretty much in positions of power. So we were thinking when CEOs pass by this in their car or walking by, say, downtown Pittsburgh, they'll see what we're saying as youth and then like take notice of it.
8: Yeah, the ideal outcome of the project is to get everyone's voices into one place so that they become more powerful together, whereas one voice can often be drowned out. I suppose how we came up with this project is basically at Winchester Thurston, which is a high school in Shadyside neighborhood of Pittsburgh. We have this program is the City is Our Campus program. It's run by Adam Nye. Basically, what he does for us is he hooks us up with professionals in the area that help us. So we talked to Ali Momeni from CMU, who is a urban projection artist, and he helped us sort of shape what our project looks like and what technology to use.
10: Another part of the City is Our Campus that we've been taking advantage of as a group has been using the art gallery spaces. We've been fortunate enough to have been talking to a lot of the art galleries around the Pittsburgh area, different neighborhoods such as like Braddock, East Liberty, Garfield, just to name a few. So we're looking into projecting our art into those galleries soon.
8: Voice channel, what it means to me, I suppose, and how I came up with the idea for it is that social media is kind of a channel for people to say things on, and that like it's a stream of information, just like any news channel or radio channel is. It's consistent and it is something that you can always look towards for information, but it's kind of undervalued. So I wanted to create sort of a different channel or a streamlined platform that has voices within it from young people that are progressive and helpful towards our society and that can make change. So basically in creating that channel and including voices in that, you get the name Voice Channel. It's very important, and you know, I hate to bring politics into it, but Senator Bernie Sanders is huge about this type of movement where, you know, of course, politics is really hard to, you know, sort of match from a local perspective. But if you get a ton of people behind it, then it becomes a much larger movement. So I think especially when you're trying to target people who are highly transparent and are essentially trained to brush off criticism that is actually based on fact, then you can kind of sort of knock them off their game by having a ton of people behind what you're saying and have a ton of information. So that's kind of how I plan to overcome that challenge. And I think the important part about having five people in your group is that everyone else in the group will have their own separate idea of how to conquer that. And with that, we'll have five different opinions and all of them will be implemented into how we actually overcome that. I grabbed Tamir and Remy because they're both really good with language and have somewhat of a background in technology, which is really necessary for a project like this. Also, Tamir is really good at setting up the projectors and, you know, kind of gauging the space, the feel of a certain space, whether it's good or not. Remy has written all of our Facebook posts and Twitter posts, advertisements and emails that we send out because he's very good with language. So that's kind of his job. And Xavier and Tyler are both very good with, you know, the technical aspect of it. Xavier has written a huge computer program. It's like a bunch of lines of code that it's completely above me, but he basically wrote a program from scratch that puts any tweet that we like or favorite on Twitter, and then that immediately gets put into the presentation that we have running. So that makes the project highly interactive.
10: And as humble as he is, Jono is our artist, for sure. Anything graphic design, advertising, just the general layout of the projection itself, that's all Jono. Like, we cannot think of that. Comes out of his mind.
8: I made the logo.
10: Yeah. And right now, as a group, I'd also say that we're in the advertising process. So we're trying to get a lot of support behind this. So if you can, go like our Facebook page.
8: It's facebook.com/voicechannelpgh.
10: When you get a moment, please like that. Please tell your friends about it.
8: And make sure to use our hashtag voicechannel on any social justice posts that you have so you can be included in our media presentation.
10: This concludes our discussion on Voice Channel. 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
12: Hi, my name is Jamira. 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I think it's cool to care, and so do the people at the YMCA of Greater Pittsburgh. 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Another example of people who know it's cool to care.
13: Julie Cho is here with us. She is a member of the Pittsburgh Youth Symphony Orchestra, and she's been part of PISO for 2 years now. She also is a student at North Allegheny Intermediate High School, and we'll get to meet her a little bit more throughout the next 20 minutes or so. But first, let's listen to her play. This is Julie Cho.

0: Wow, that's Julie Cho. And come on up to this black microphone here. What was that piece that you just played?
1: That was Preludium in Allegro by Fritz Kreisler.
0: And that, I'm not a violinist, which probably is not a surprise, but to me that seems like a really challenging piece, is it?
1: It's very hard to play because of all the colors and the styles that you have to change during the piece. Yeah, there's a lot of emotions that you have to show, and all the running 16th notes, you have to keep that steady.
0: Yeah, was that piece written to be a solo on violin, or okay? Yeah, as I was listening to it, I noticed it changing so many times, and you really had to adjust and adapt as you played it. Mm-hmm. That had to take a long time to master, and probably, I would imagine, is there room to play it a little differently or to express yourself differently as you play it? It seems like it's a piece of music that you could put a lot of your own emotion into, I guess.
1: Right.
0: That's what I'm trying to say. Mm-hmm. Tell me more about yourself. How long have you played?
1: I've been playing for about 7 to 8 years.
0: Wow. And you're how old now?
1: 15.
0: So, wow, half your life. Have you thought about what you might like to do after you graduate?
1: At this point, I know that I want to keep violin a part of my life, and I want to pursue music, but I'm not sure professionally yet.
0: Yeah, it's early to make a decision like that too, and I'll bet you excel at other things in addition to music. At least I'm guessing. What else do you like to do?
1: Well, I have a little brother, and I love to spend time with him. We always have a great time together.
0: What's his name?
1: Nathan.
0: So we'll say hello to Nathan.
1: He'll love that.
0: How old is he?
1: He's 9.
0: Oh, that's a great age to pal around with a big sister. Do you have other hobbies or interests?
1: I play tennis. I like to play tennis. And I'm also interested in science, especially the inner workings of chemistry and biology.
0: Oh, that's great. Well, there's a lot you can do with those sorts of things. Now, you play with Paiso, and you've played with the Pittsburgh Youth Symphony Orchestra now for a couple years. Are you playing with any groups at North Allegheny as well?
1: I play in NAI Chamber Orchestra, the Intermediate Chamber Orchestra, and the Golden Strolling Strings.
0: So that's a lot of work you're doing. I'm curious a little bit about Paiso. How often do they meet to rehearse? Because Paiso involves students from all over the region.
1: Right.
0: So it's not like a school orchestra where you're all together, a few times a week.
1: Well, we usually rehearse every Saturday from 1:30 to 4:30, so like 3 hours. But since the tour is coming up, we are doing Monday rehearsals of just strings and then maybe the whole orchestra. We also do sectionals, just isolating each section to work on difficult pieces.
0: Well, let's talk about the tour in a little bit. I'm curious about what that's going to be. But why don't we have you play another song first? What would you like to play next?
1: Liebeslied by Fritz Kreisler.
0: Okay, so another selection from the same composer. I can't wait to hear it. This is Julie Cho.

0: Jolie Cho with another piece, and the composer's name again?
1: Fritz Kreisler.
0: And you must like Fritz Kreisler's work, or...
1: I think his story is interesting. He has a history. He actually kind of played a joke for 30 years on all the composers by, instead of putting his own name on all the pieces he composed, he wrote in the styles of other composers and
0: really?
1: Put their names on it.
0: So he, was he basically I hate to say forger, but he was sort of imitating these other composers.
1: Right.
0: And did people actually fall for it? Did they think that they were, so they were long lost works of composers?
1: He did it purposely for 30 years and then came out with it. And when people realized that, they just kind of...
0: Yeah, how did they feel about it?
1: Well, I think they were really shocked.
0: Yeah. I mean, you'd have to almost feel, you'd have to admire him for fooling people like that. And that's neat. Is he still living?
1: No.
0: Oh, okay. When does he go back to, do you know?
1: I think like 1700s, 1800s.
0: Okay, so it's been a while. It would probably be you couldn't like look up works on the internet to verify anything or to be sure. It'd be easier to fool people at a time like that, I think.
1: Mm-hmm.
0: We have one more song from Jolie coming up, and then there is a concert coming up on May 17th at Heinz Hall. Tickets are free, and you can see the entire Pittsburgh Youth Symphony Orchestra. And then there's a tour that is going to be happening, and you're going to be heading off to Europe. Have you been to Europe before?
1: I've never been to Europe before, so I'm very excited.
0: Oh, I'll bet. Do you know what the itinerary is, pretty much, or...?
1: Kind of. I know where we're going.
0: Where are you
1: going to? We're going to Austria, Czech Republic, Slovakia. Those are the countries. And then as for cities, we're going to Prague, Bratislava, Vienna, and Salzburg.
0: Oh, you're going to have a great time. It's
1: going to
0: be terrific. Rob Hoskin is listening, and he writes, awesome. Thank you, Jolie Cho, for sharing your talent, skill, and work with us. And he just sent that text to us at 412-200-5975. You can learn more about PISO, Pittsburgh Youth Symphony Orchestra, at piso.org. This is our last opportunity to talk before you play your final piece. Is there anything else you'd like to say that I may not have mentioned, acknowledging a teacher, family member, or anybody or anything you'd like to say?
1: Well, I would like to thank the Saturday Light Brigade for organizing this wonderful event. It will be an experience that will last me my lifetime. Also, thank you to PISO, Mr. Lowe, for all of his great advice and guidance, Mr. Craig Johnson and Ms. Goodman for all their hard work and diligence to make PISO what it is today, and also to my teacher for his words of encouragement, and finally, my family, whose love and support make all this possible.
0: Oh, thank you very much for being here today. You really sound great.
1: Thank you.
0: Now, is it another Fritz Kreisler piece?
1: No, actually, Max Bruch.
0: Okay. Once again, here is Jolie Cho.

0: Julie Cho, thank you for being here with us today, and congratulations. Best wishes for a happy weekend, and hope we'll see you again. You'll have a chance to participate in one by attending the Urban Impact Shakes production of 12th Night, which is coming up. Urban Impact Shakes has a unique spin on Shakespeare, and we'll learn a little bit more about that as we talk to a couple guests. Zach McClelland is here, and we also have Johnny Phillips. Good morning to both of you.
1: Good morning.
0: And let me just start with you, Zach. Tell me a little bit about yourself.
1: Yeah, I have been with Urban Impact now for a year, just jumping into my second year, and I'm the theater program assistant. So that means, especially over the summers, I'm very involved with our theater program, and we pull off a Shakespeare production every summer. And like you're saying, we do our own kind of unique twist on it. So this summer, I am the assistant director. Eric Anderson is our director and has been, I think, for over 7 years now. He's been doing it for a while.
0: Are you from Pittsburgh?
1: I'm not, actually. I ran up to Pittsburgh to be closer to my fiance, now wife, and now we're living right here in the heart of Pittsburgh, and I love it.
0: Yeah, I noticed you're living on the north side.
1: Yeah,
0: Well, that's great.
1: Really close.
0: And you, I imagine, have had a lot of acting in your life. Tell me a little bit about that.
1: Yeah, Shakespeare has always been, like, ever since middle school, high school, I've been doing Shakespeare. So that's when I started kind of the theater, when I jumped into theater. And then I did a lot of theater in college. And then I taught for a year down in North Carolina. And then I just missed theater because I spent a year teaching English and I wanted to do theater again. And so here I am, and working directly with students, and we're doing acting classes, and it's a fun sort of mix of stuff.
0: And let's get to know Johnny a little bit. Where are you from?
2: I'm from Pittsburgh. I was born and raised in Pittsburgh.
0: And Dormont, I think, right? Is that the neighborhood you're in?
2: Yeah, Dormont? Banksville, but it's right next to Dormont.
0: Yeah. So. And I see you're at Nazareth College and career prep, which is getting to be a mouthful. Have you guys figured out how to call Nazareth College and career prep was Holy Family Academy?
2: Yeah.
0: Are you going to call it NAS, do you think, or NAS prep?
2: Some people refer to it as NAS prep. I mean, it's a preference.
0: So tell me about, you're 15, right?
2: Uh-huh.
0: Heading in the 10th?
2: Yep.
0: And how did you get involved with theater? When I was your age, although I was doing radio-related work, the idea of being up on stage would scare the dickens out of me. I would never want to do that. How did you get involved?
2: Well, I joined Urban Impact about almost 3 years ago.

0: point.
1: It was. It was. Absolutely.
0: Did it change your thoughts about what you might want to do as an adult?
1: Absolutely. I want to do theater now as an adult. Because, like, before I wanted to be a lawyer. Now that's kind of the side. I just want to do acting.
0: Some would argue that they're very similar, that there are some similar parts of it. Mm-hmm. Well, that's good. What, if you can try to verbalize it, what about acting turns you on? What do you like so much about it?
1: Well, the theme that Urban Impact has just of, like, being United Christ, but, like, then using your artwork to, like, you know, just praise God. And it's just, like, I love that. Also, but just acting itself, I just love being up on stage and, like, you know, just, you know.
0: So it sounds like using the gifts you have and working with other people to help you develop those and sharpen them, and then to connect with other people, right, is a huge part of it. So it sounds to me like stage acting as opposed, I don't want to put words in your mouth, but as opposed to maybe film where you're not connecting directly with an audience. Do you like that idea of there being somebody you could actually see? I know you haven't had, you probably haven't had a chance to be in a major motion picture.
1: No, not yet. I wish. But I mean, I think I would like both just as much. But I do like performing in front of a live audience. Yeah, that's pretty awesome.
0: Yeah, I just heard that in you, which is something I don't always hear in other people, this idea of connecting with an audience, which really matters. Do you have any shout-outs or hellos you'd like to give?
1: I want to say hello to my mom, if she's listening, along with my siblings, my grandma, and anybody else from Urban Impact listening right now. Thank you.
0: Great. Tell me about your siblings. What are their names?
1: Oh, so my oldest brother, Samuel, 2 years older than me. And then I have my brother, Paulo, who's 2 years younger than me. And then I have my twin siblings, who are both 9, a boy and a girl.
0: Ah, my goodness. You got a big family. Mm-hmm. And I should have asked Zach, do you have any shout-outs? Certainly to your cast.
2: Oh, yeah, to the cast, definitely. To my wife. And to anyone, I doubt anyone in North Carolina is listening right now, but shout-outs down there, too, as well.
0: We do have some listeners in North Carolina, believe it or not.
2: I miss Bojangles, if anyone's listening from North Carolina.
0: What part of North Carolina are you from?
2: Right in the Raleigh area, so.
0: I love North Carolina.
2: Oh, it's beautiful.
0: So tell me about this production. Most folks know 12th Night, but this is a different spin on it. Oh, Urban Shakes sort of modernizes Shakespeare, right?
2: Mm-hmm. Yeah, I think for those who know Twelfth Night well, it's a unique comedy of Shakespeare's. We've got the twins, as was very common Shakespeare tool, is the use of twins to add to the comedy. And then we also have this character, Festy, who is a musical fool, as he is referred to in the show. We have a girl who's playing the character, and we decided our take is Miami Remix. So we take the show and then we transplant it into this really cool sort of like backyard pool / DJ atmosphere. And so Festy turns into this EDM DJ. So it's kind of like, you got to picture it kind of like Deadmau5 wearing this helmet and just rocking out to these EDM tunes by pressing a button. So that's our Festy character, and she just orchestrates the chaos of the show. And then we kind of have fun takes on Orsino. He's not just a duke. He's also this like rich boy, kind of Gucci gang vibes, really funny. And he gets to have a lot of fun with that character as well. And then we have an Olivia who's kind of this cool, reserved figure who kind of trots around on her side of town. And then Johnny's playing Malvolio, who's like her main, I guess like the guy who takes care of her house and tries to run everybody's life. So it's just a really fun, like I was in Twelfth Night back when I was in middle school, and it's just so fun to see Eric's vision turned into something unique. Like we have a pool on the stage for this show, and that's crazy. But our Shakescraft team has worked hours and hours to make this a reality. And so we've got LED boards, like I said, a pool, there's going to be characters in the pool.

0: during the show, and it's all going to be at the New Hazlet.
1: Now, do you all get involved in the adaptation? Is that something that is uniquely Urban Impact Shakes? It's not like you get a script of, you know, a modern version of the play.
0: Right.
1: You actually are processing it and changing it as an ensemble.
0: Yeah, that is a really – I'm glad you brought that up because it does – like we start – the concept meetings as a production team, and we throw out some cool ideas and we each bring our own idea to the table. And then really Eric's motto is like, the best idea is the best idea. So it doesn't matter who you are, if you're a student, if you're on the production team, if it's the best idea for the show, then we're going to go forward with it. So for concept design meetings, it's the production team. And then once the students join, it's fun because they add in their own little twists. And they're like, what if my character does this? And we go, well, that's a great idea. Why don't you try that, Johnny?
2: How cool.
0: Yeah, it's really fun. And I think if people are coming to see Shakespeare in its raw form, they're going to be disappointed because that's not why we're doing it. We are doing Shakespeare and we want to teach the kids about Shakespeare, but at the same time, we want it to be Johnny on stage. We want it to be the students like playing themselves into those characters. So it's not going to be your average Shakespeare show. It's going to be something unique and fresh, and it's going to be, like you're saying, an urban, modern take on it that I think gives it a new life, really.
1: That is Zach McClelland, who is here with Johnny Phillips representing Urban Impact Shakes. And the production opens August 3rd, so you've got time, and runs through August 11th at the New Hazlet Theater. I know you haven't done the show yet, but I would imagine as the run goes on, you might change a little bit depending on the reaction you get from the audience,
0: right,
1: or the mood you happen to be in. That's got to be a lot of fun. Did that happen in previous productions, or has it?
3: Yeah, I mean, we've had multiple changes to shows when we've been rehearsing just by feeling and stuff, and like how even the students feel about the scene. Yeah, that's even happened like with this show, like just changing some stuff around in the scenes.
1: Yeah, what an interesting opportunity. One little story. Whenever I think of Twelfth Night, it's one of the first plays I saw. And I saw it in the same theater, New Hazlet Theater. And playing Malvolio was Leonard Nimoy.
0: Wow.
1: Spock.
0: Oh, my word. What a treat.
1: Yeah. He was he was so funny. And,
0: oh,
1: you know,
0: that's funny.
1: It was an seventh or eighth grade field trip.
0: Oh, my goodness.
1: You know, my parents took us, my brothers and I, to Stratford many, many times.
0: Yeah,
1: and
0: wow.
1: To see lots of Shakespeare. But the eighth grade class field trip, we were just all, you know, looking at Leonard Nimoy walking around with the staff playing Malvolio. He was really great. But we've got a monologue that Johnny is going to do. And we also have a little bit of the song that sort of ushers in the play. Do we need to set up his monologue?
0: I could set it up just a bit. So all of our music in the show is original, which is fantastic. We have Tiffany Austin is kind of our brain behind the music. She has been with Shakes for almost as long as Eric's been around with Shakes. She started off as a student. Now she's not a student, but she's a glorified volunteer with us. And it's a fun take because if you know Festi's music, you know his last song, which is Hey Ho, the Wind and the Rain. It's the rain, it raineth every day. And so she kind of took this really fun, almost EDM spin on it. And she's kind of singing in the background. And if you can't pick out all the words, that's the point. So don't – if you're hearing it and you're going, but I don't know what she's saying, it's kind of supposed to be this like garbled sort of electronic sound.
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0: 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Do we need to set up Johnny's monologue?
1: I mean, you feeling it? You ready?
2: Yeah, I'm ready.
1: Oh, great. Okay. Do you want to talk some about the scene?
2: Yeah. Sure. So to set up what's happening when I'm doing this monologue. So there's these guys, Sir Toby and Sir Andrew, along with Maria, who works for Olivia. And they don't like me a whole lot in the play. Because, I mean, you know, I'm bossy. So they decide to make a fake letter from Olivia. And Olivia, I like Olivia in the show. Like, you know, that's my crush, you could say. They make this fake letter from her, and I find it. And at the very beginning, that's when I find it. And it's like a love letter from her. And in it, she tells me to dress up and be all weird. But it's like Olivia detests everything in that monologue that they have in there. So that's what's happening to me right there, and I become lovesick, and I'm like, oh, okay, this is awesome, because this is like my dream come true, basically. And, yeah.
0: Sounds good. Now, with a reminder that Urban Impact Shakes production of Twelfth Night will be at the new Hazlett Theater on the north side in Pittsburgh, opening August 3rd, running through August 11th. And here is Johnny Phillips with a monologue from that show.
2: Huh. What employment do we have here? By my life, this be my lady's hand. This be her very C's, her U's, and her T's. And thus she makes her great P's. It is, in contempt of question, her hand. To the unknown beloved this, and my good wishes, her very phrases. To whom should this be? Jove knows I love, but who? Lips do not move. No man must know. No man must know what follows. If this should be thee, Malvolio? I command where I adore, but silence, like a stinging knife, with bloodless stroke my heart doth gore. M-O-A-I doth sway my life. M-O-A-I doth sway my life. But first, let me see. M. Malvolio. M. Why, that begins my name. M. But there's no constancy in the sequel that falls under probation. A should follow, but O does. And then I comes behind. The simulation's not as the former. And yet, to crush it a little, it would bow to me, for every one of these letters are in my name. Oh, soft, here falls prose. If this fall into thy hand, revolve. In my stars I am above thee, but be not afraid of greatness. Some are born great, some achieve greatness, and some have greatness thrust upon them. Remember who commended thy yellow stockings and wished to see thee ever cross-gartered. I say, remember. Go to, thou art made, if thou desirest to be so. If not, let me see thee a steward still, a fellow of servants, and not worthy to touch fortune's fingers. Farewell. She that would alter services with thee, the fortunate unhappy. Daylight and champagne discovers not more. This is open. I will be proud. I will baffle Sir Toby. I will wash off gross acquaintance, for every reason excites to this, that my lady loves me. She did commend my yellow stockings of late. She did praise my leg being cross-gartered, and in this she manifests herself to my love. I thank the stars. I am happy. I will be stout in yellow stockings and cross-gartered, even with the swiftness of putting on. Jove and my stars be praised. Oh, here yet is a postscript. Thou canst not choose, but know who I am. If thou entertainest my love, let it appear in thy smiling. Thy smiles become thee well. Therefore, in my presence, still smile. My dear sweet, I pray thee. Jove, I thank thee. I will smile. I will do everything that thou wilt have me.
0: That was amazing.
1: That was good.
0: You felt good. That was done live, scriptless, and suddenly Johnny looks relieved. But
3: well, you know, I just always get nervous during that, you know, just doing a scene like, and
0: you didn't look nervous at all. I'm just teasing. But you really nailed it.
3: Oh, thank you. Appreciate it.
0: I hope it's a great show. And Urban Impact Shakes does how many shows per year?
1: Well, we do one over the summer, and then we actually work with Allegheny Traditional Academy down the road. We did their musical last year.
0: Excellent.
1: So we'll be working with them again this year as
0: great.
1: Well.
0: Great. When that happens, let us know.
1: Yeah.
0: So
1: yeah, we
0: can
1: will.
0: Also support it. And Johnny, well, I hope we'll see you both again sometime soon.
1: Definitely.
0: What's the best way for people to learn more about the Urban Impact Shakes program itself?
1: That's a great question. We have there's our website, UIF.org. Actually, I'm sorry, it's UIFPGH.org, and that's Urban Impact. We have a Facebook account, but you could also, if you're interested in buying tickets or learning more about the show, we're on the New Hazlett's website. And we're also on showclicks.com. So if you search 12th Night and then search Pittsburgh, PA as the location, we'll show up right there. So, yeah.
0: Perfect. Well, best wishes for the opening
1: coming up.
0: Thanks for being with us.
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5: My name is Bella. I am 8 years old and I live in Cookbook. The name of my story is A Plan to Clean. Bella and Amy are mermaids who live in the Pittsburgh rivers. They were different than all the other mer people because they had rainbow fish tails. "Hey, Amy, get up," said Bella. "We have to help the villagers take out and put their garbage somewhere where it would not hurt the earth." "Forget it," said Amy, moaning. "Get up," screamed Bella, swimming around Amy's bed. "I am too tired," squealed Amy. "I will just get my sandals from Mom and buy something for myself," teased Bella. As soon as Amy heard about the sandals, she was out of bed. "Oh no," sobbed Bella and Amy. "Look at the water," gasped Amy. "It's all brown," sighed Bella and Amy at the same time. "I just hit Idea Island," exclaimed Amy. "We can clean up the Pittsburgh River and ask if anyone wants to help us." "Good idea," agreed Bella. "Now all we need to do is make a plan to clean up this." "Wait, we can use Mom's broom and Dad's mop," instructed Amy. "Sure, but that is not enough stuff to clean up this whole river," said Bella. "We could ask May, Bob, Joe, Anna, Kelly, Alex, and Brad," pointed out Amy. "Okay, we got to split up in groups," suggested Bella. "I would take May, Bob, and Joe," offered Amy. "Bella, you could take Kelly, Brad, Alex, and Anna." "Sure thing," replied Bella. "Now let's get to work. Clean up, let's recycle, put away the garbage in the three rivers," sang Bella, Amy, Alex, Kelly, Brad, May, Bob, and Joe. And before you know it, every mermaid and merman in the Pittsburgh River was helping the mer kids. The whole river seemed to shine because the kids were cleaning, and the villagers helped, too. When they were done, the humans learned an important lesson. Never litter the rivers. They now know that to recycle is good, and working as a team makes them even stronger.
6: My name is Cricket. I am 9 years old, and I live in Russell. The name of my story is I'm Stuck in My Hole. Once there was a little mole who lived in a beautiful fruit garden surrounded by woods. A sparkling river flowed close by. Little Mole woke up very hungry. He ate strawberries, acorns, and sticky sap raspberry pie. After his delicious breakfast, Mole felt very full. He was planning on working in his garden and hoping to make a new friend. So, Little Mole started to climb out of his hole. Things felt snug, and he was sticky from his sap pie. Mole was leaving his tunnel. His head, arms, and body were outside his tunnel, but his legs and bottom were stuck inside his tunnel. "I'm stuck in my hole," said the little mole. A toad heard him and came to help. 1, 2, 3, pull the mole, he shouted. The mole was still stuck. He yelled, "Can anyone pull the mole out of his hole?" A blue jay heard them and decided to help. 1, 2, 3, pull the mole, they shouted. The mole was still stuck. They all said, "Can anyone pull the mole out of his hole?" A hedgehog heard them and decided to help. 1, 2, 3, pull the mole, they shouted. The mole was still stuck. They all said, "Can anyone pull the mole out of his hole?" A rabbit came to help. 1, 2, 3, pull the mole. The mole was still stuck. The rabbit sat down on a rock to think. The rock moved. It wasn't a rock at all. It was a turtle. Turtle said, "I've been thinking about your problem, Mole, and I've got a solution. Why not let Worm help?" They all laughed. The worm went to work around the mole's tunnel entrance. He ate the soil, and the mole broke free. Mole was excited to be free. He invited his new friends to his garden for a picnic. The toad, blue jay, hedgehog, rabbit, turtle, worm, and mole all ate berries, told stories, jokes, and laughed all afternoon. It was getting late. Mole said his goodbyes and returned home. I'm going to need a bigger hole.
5: My name is Elizabeth Crossan. I'm in first grade at Bower Hill Elementary School. The name of my story is The Tooth That Just Wouldn't Wiggle. Once upon a time, there was a girl named Ellie whose teeth wouldn't wiggle. All of her friends had either lost some teeth or had wiggly teeth. Ellie asked her mom, "When will my teeth wiggle?" Mom said, "When your adult teeth are ready to come in." Ellie just wondered when her teeth would wiggle. She tried wiggling her teeth with her fingers and her tongue. She tried day and night to get her teeth to wiggle. Nothing worked. Ellie tried everything to make her teeth wiggle. She tried eating apples. That didn't work. Ellie tried taffy. That didn't work. So Ellie decided to write a letter to the Tooth Fairy. "Dear Tooth Fairy, when will my teeth wiggle? Love, Ellie." "Dear Ellie, when they are ready. Love, the Tooth Fairy." One day, Ellie was wiggling her teeth and one was wiggly. The Tooth Fairy was right. Now Ellie wondered when her teeth would fall out.
7: My name is Bella. I am 6 years old and I live in Hampton. Once upon a time in a town called Sugarland, there lived three friends, a cupcake named Cherry, a donut named Pinky, and a gumdrop named Lemon. They loved their sugar home with marshmallow flowers and strawberry swirls. One day, they decided to go to Sugar Park and play on the swing, slides, and monkey bars. They were having so much fun, but it was time to go home. Pinky looked down and noticed all of her sprinkles were gone. Pinky began to cry, and Cherry said, "Don't cry, Pinky. You'll get all sticky." Lemon said, "We should find the Sugar Fairy. She can help us find your sprinkles." They climbed the mountain to Sugar Castle. They knocked on the door, and the Sugar Fairy came out. "Can you help Pinky find her sprinkles?" asked Lemon. "Of course I can. Let me find my sprinkle magnet wand," and she was back in a flash. She followed the three friends to the playground, waved her magnet wand, and the sprinkles appeared. She told Pinky to look up, and she dropped all the sprinkles back onto her icing. Pinky, Cherry, and Lemon thanked the Sugar Fairy and went home happy again. The end.
8: My name is Ryan. I am 7 years old and I live in Venetia, Pennsylvania. The name of my story is Animan to the Rescue by Ryan Watterson. Animan is no ordinary superhero. He rescues animals instead of people. He has a special power called echolocation. This lets him hear when animals are in trouble. Then he flies through the air to rescue them. One morning, Animan heard the grunting of a deer. He flew to California to rescue the deer who was trapped in a forest fire. Animan was sitting in his house when he heard the squeak of a dolphin in trouble. He flew to the ocean and got the dolphin out of the fishing net that he was stuck in. The next animal that Animan heard was the growl of a polar bear. He flew to the Arctic to save the bear that was floating away on a piece of sea ice. Later that night, Animan heard a mountain goat saying, "Mah!" So he flew to the Rocky Mountains to rescue the goat that was stuck on a rock ledge. It was a long day, and Animan was ready for bed. The end.
9: My name is Maeve. I'm 6 years old, and I live in Washington, Pennsylvania. The name of my story is The Girl Who Loved Noodles. My name is Maeve, and I love to eat noodles. I will never stop eating noodles. I eat noodles for breakfast, lunch, and dinner, and I put them on my pizza. One night, I snuck noodles in my bed. I fell asleep, and when I woke up, I was covered in noodles. When I got out of bed, I looked in the mirror, and I did not recognize myself. I asked my mom, "Why do I look like a noodlehead?" She said, "I do not know. Let's go to the doctors." My mom took me to the doctors, and when he came in, he said, "Oh, I guess my lunch just walked through the door." My mom said, "Please fix her. She looks like a bowl of noodles." The doctor said, "I know just the thing to make her better. Some magic." "What kind of magic?" I asked. He said, "Special magic." I still wanted to be a noodle since I love to eat noodles. But when he poured some special magic cheese on me, the noodles disappeared. I am glad to be back to normal again, but now I think I am really hungry for a bowl of noodles. The end.
10: Hi, my name's Caroline. I'm 6 years old and I live in Somerset. The name of my story is Butterfly Friend. This book is dedicated to Mommy and Daddy and all the little butterflies everywhere. It was a beautiful sunny day. The birds were tweeting, the flowers were going, everything was nice. Suddenly, a butterfly landed on Lily's nose. Oh, she did love butterflies, especially monarchs. She was so surprised she was about to scream. But Lily had to be very quiet and still so the butterfly would not be frightened. So she spoke softly, quietly, and lovingly to the butterfly, and they became friends. "Hi, little butterfly." They played hide and go seek. Lily asked her mom, "Could I keep the butterfly inside the house?" Lily's mom said she could keep the new pet, but not inside the house. "Okay, mom," Lily said. Lily was just pretending to be happy, but she was really upset. And then she had a brilliant idea. She would sneak the butterfly into the house. The butterfly knocked things off the wall and made a big mess. Lily had to tell her mom, so she walked downstairs. Lily apologized. "I'm sorry, Mom, for disobeying you." "You were right. The butterfly belongs outside because it messed up my room." "I forgive you. Next time, listen," Mom said. The butterfly introduced Lily to all the butterfly friends, and they all lived happily ever after. The end.
11: My name is Dante Corey. I am 7 years old. I live in McMurray. The name of my story is Pizza Guy. This is Tony. He loves pizza. He is a pizzaiolo. This means he is a pizza maker. He owns a pizzeria in the city. One day, he made a different kind of pizza. Tony added arms and legs to the pizza. He made them out of dough. Tony put the magic ingredients on the pizza. It is called cheese magic. He put the pizza in the oven to cook for 20 minutes. Then he got the pizza out of the oven to cool down. Tony called his pizza guy. Tony left the pizzeria for the night. Pizza guy came to life. He got up and slid out the door. Pizza guy started walking down the street. Everybody was asleep except a big black dog. Pizza guy looked behind him and ran. The dog ran after him because he was hungry. Pizza guy pulls off his pepperoni and threw it at the dog. Then the dog eats it. The dog is so happy to be eating. The pizza guy is not scared anymore. The pizza guy and the dog become best buddies. The dog takes the pizza guy back to his home. The end.
12: My name is Brooklyn. I am 8 years old, and I live in Hampton. The name of my story is Mr. Docker's New Friend. Hi, my name is Docker, Mr. Docker. Last spring, my wife passed away, and I was left alone, all alone. We were married for 25 years. Now, I cannot figure out what to do to keep myself busy. First, I tried talking to my wife's portrait, but this did not help me because I missed her. I realized that I needed to get out of the house and talk to real people. This leads me to my second plan. I decided to enter an all-you-can-eat ice cream contest. The contests were twice a week. I had fun, but soon noticed that my clothes were getting tighter. After a month, I realized I gained 15 pounds. I was also eating chocolate ice cream, which was my wife's favorite flavor, and this broke my heart. I had no choice but to leave the contests. Weeks later, while I was walking through the park exercising, I came across a flyer. It read, "Pet adoptions. We could be your best friends. Visit the animal shelter before we find our new homes." I walked into the animal shelter and saw my friend Shay. "Hi, Docker. Come in and I'll show you around. Here are the poodles. They are extremely smart dogs and stylish, if I might add." "Poodles are not really my type of dog, although they are nice to look at," chuckled Docker. "Understandable. Take a look at the Labradors," directed Shay. I popped my head in the cage, and a beautiful, rich chocolate lab caught my attention. I quickly told Shay there was no need to show me any more cages. I wanted that chocolate lab. We did all the paperwork, and I was soon the proud owner of a new puppy. His fur was as soft as sheep's wool and as shiny as crystals. I needed to give him a good name. I'll call him Bean, Coco Bean. A few weeks passed, and Bean and I did everything together. I realized that Bean could not do everything my wife could do, but he sure did keep me company, and I love him.
13: My name is Catherine. I'm 7 years old, and I live in Brookline. The name of my story is Tid's Butterfly Dream. Tid was a caterpillar. His mother gave his siblings and him a phone. "Wait until you find out about me," Tid said. Tid was curious even the first day he hatched. He asked his mother, "How did you become a butterfly?" "Well," his mother said, "I went through stages." "Okay," Tid said, "I'll try." He climbed down the tree and on his scooter. So Tid went to every performance he knew of, but he couldn't go through any stages. Tid asked his mother, "I tried, but I can't. What do I do?" "I didn't mean it like that," said his mother. "I'll tell you what I meant. When I was a caterpillar like you, I ate a lot and made a cocoon to become a butterfly." "Thanks, Mom." "I wonder if cocoon is a type of pizza," Tid said. So Tid went onto his scooter and went to the pizza shop. Tid went to a table and waited. Then a server came. Tid asked for cocoon pizza. The server shook his head. Tid looked through the whole menu. He didn't see cocoon pizza. Tid was mad. Tid went outside. He called his mother about the trouble. "Why don't you come to supper with me?" asked his mother. "Okay," said Tid. "But I won't become a butterfly." "How do you know?" asked his mother. Tid went to supper. When Tid saw his plate, he was surprised. There was a coconut with salad. He used an acorn bowl before. "Dig in," said his mother. "But how can I ever eat it?" asked Tid. But his mother just smiled. Tid ate and ate until he said, "I'm stuffed. I have to take a rest." He climbed a tree and disappeared. His mother just flew away. Months went by. Tid was still in the tree resting. The spring became autumn, until one day, out of Tid's cocoon came a butterfly. Tid jumped on a branch. He didn't know he was a butterfly. When he looked at himself, he saw he was a butterfly. Tid flapped his wings and flew. His butterfly dream came true.
14: Hi, my name is Abby. I'm 7 years old and I live in Giftsonia. The title of my story is Two Mermaids and the Lost Baby Orca Whale. You're it, Shimmer Tug Cutie and Mermaid Tug. They zipped through the water, sea turtles, colorful fish, and sea anemones lived at the coral reef too. Shimmer had a sparkly pink tail. Cutie had a glittery green tail. They heard a cry somewhere. It was a baby orca whale, and he was sad. "My name is Wavy. I'm lost, and I can't find my family." "We will help you," they said. Shimmer and Cutie held onto Wavy's fins. They all flipped their tails and swam fast. Where could Wavy's family be? They would look together. They swam into a kelp forest and got stuck. A helpful swordfish cut the kelp away from their tails, and they were free. Oh no, a whirlpool spun them around and around. A strong octopus helped them out with his long arms. They got away. A smart humpback whale made a wave in the water with his huge tail. It pushed them faster. Whee! They found them. Wavy's mommy was there and told Wavy she was looking for him too. She gave him a hug. "The mermaids helped me. We'll be friends forever." The end.
15: My name is Connor Smith. I am 8 years old and I live in Pittsburgh, Pennsylvania. The name of my story is Seeds from Space. This story was inspired by a real article about seeds in space. However, my seed story is completely science fiction. My science teacher got us tomato seeds that have been to space on a NASA space shuttle. We are going to see if they grow like any other plant here on Earth. Each of us got a pot and some dirt to plant our seed. After a few days, we started to see our tomato plants beginning to grow. They started to get really big and we had to put them outside in our garden. Everything seemed normal until the plants started to grow tomatoes. Ours started to look like they had little faces on them. The stems split into arms and legs. The leaves looked like hair. When the lunch ladies picked them for lunch and brought them into the school, things got interesting. The tomatoes took over the lunchroom. They started running everywhere and tried to chase us. They were throwing our lunches and eating our books. I came up with an idea. I told everyone to grab the lunch ladies' hairnets and start to capture the tomatoes. They were tricky, but they couldn't hide from us. When we caught them, we put them into one of the big cooking pots and slammed the lid down.
11: They started banging, but we didn't let them go. The lunch ladies cooked them up into spaghetti sauce and served it for lunch the next day. I didn't eat any, though, because I had seen the sauce bubble and I know I heard it burp. When the spaghetti sauce slithered off the plate, I decided I wasn't hungry anymore. I don't think this is the end of Seeds from Space.
16: My name is Gabriella. I'm 7 years old, and I live in Carnegie. The name of my story is If Kids Ran the World. If kids ran the world, I, Gabriella, would change all the rules. I would make it a law there's to be no more homework. We would have no more bedtimes, but would stay up and look at the stars. Everyone must play with their food, making it come to life or look like a beautiful sculpture. No one's clothes will ever match. Instead of cleaning our rooms, everyone will use the wall to draw and paint. Every room will be different. We will make new friends every day and be happy. No bullies allowed. More games and less work. Would you live in this world?
17: My name is Delaney. I am 7 years old. I live in Mars. The name of my book is The Bird Who Needed Glasses. Once there was a bird. Her name was Lily. Lily was a good bird, but Lily could not see very well. When Lily flies, she always bumps into trees, houses, and keeps falling. Lily was sad that she could not see as well as the other birds. All of the birds made fun of Lily. So one day, Lily told her parents that everyone made fun of her because she could not see very well. The next day, her mom took her to the bird eye doctor. The doctor said that she needed glasses. Next, they went to the glasses store and got glasses. Her glasses were blue with pink and purple flowers on them. The next day at school, Lily got made more fun of because she was wearing glasses. She got very sad. She went home and her dad asked her why she was looking so sad. Lily told her dad she got made fun of at school because she had glasses. The next day at school, Lily saw a sign. The sign said Glasses Club at 5 o'clock today, so Lily joined the Glasses Club. When Lily joined the Glasses Club, she did not feel sad or left out anymore, and she lived happily ever after. The end.
18: My name is Connor. I'm 6 years old, and I live in Pittsburgh, Pennsylvania. The name of my story is Mr. Tree's Story. Outside my window is Mr. Tree's. Birds and deer eat his acorns. In the winter, there are no leaves on his branches. He is friends with my snowman. In the spring, his leaves start to show. I hide Easter eggs under him for my sister. In the summer, his branches give me shade. He is an umbrella when it rains. In the fall, he dresses up for Halloween with red and yellow leaves. Mr. Tree is good to have in my yard. The end.
19: My name is Leah. I am 6 years old and I live in Aspinwall. The name of my story is Leah's Super Happy Move. Once upon a time, there was a little girl named Leah. She was born in Maryland and moved to Texas and moved again to Pittsburgh, Pennsylvania when she was 5. In Texas, it was hot and didn't snow in winter. She had a swimming pool near her house that opened all year. There were coconut trees and banana trees too. In Pittsburgh, it was very different. It snowed a lot in winter and Leah felt cold. It was even worse at school. She had a new teacher, new school bus, and new friends. She felt very scared. Leah thought about Mrs. Brown, her kindergarten teacher in Texas. She looked at her new teacher, Mrs. Joanna, which they both were pretty, had curly brown hair, and 2 daughters. Leah started feeling better. Then Leah realized that her classmate Ava was on the same bus. The boy next door, named Hanel, became her best buddy. Also, she found a large playground near her house. There were many things to play with, like the slides, swings, and spinner. She could see that pretty Allegheny River from there, too. Leah felt super glad. Finally, Leah fell in love with Pittsburgh and lived happily ever after.
20: My name is Sean. I'm 9 years old. I live in Orangeburg, PA. The name of my story is Hermes Adventure. This story is dedicated to my Grammy, who has read me stories about faraway places. There once was a pet shop owner named Joe. His dream was to travel the world. First, he would go to Germany because he wanted to see how they lived. He asked his assistant to take care of the shop, including his pet hamster, Hermie. Joe packed his suitcase and got his passport. He said goodbye to everyone, including Hermie. Joe didn't know it, but Hermie silently climbed into Joe's suitcase. Hermie wanted to go to Germany, too. The plane ride was Joe's first and Hermie's, too. When Joe arrived in Berlin, so did Hermie. Joe was hungry and ate some bratwurst, sauerkraut, strudel, and a Bavarian pretzel, while a German polka band played. Hermie heard some delightful music and smelled something delicious. He slipped out of the suitcase and ate the food from Joe's plates, wiggling his butt to the beat of the big bass drum. Yum, he thought. This German food and music is great. Hermie did what Joe did for the rest of the trip. When Joe visited the Rhine River, so did Hermie. When Joe saw the Black Forest, so did Hermie. When Joe skied down the German Alps, Hermie did too, and he yodeled from the top for some extra fun. Yodelay-hoo! On the plane ride back, Joe thought about Hermie. He couldn't wait to share his adventures with him when he got back home. When they finally arrived back at the store, Hermie snuck back into his cage, giving Joe's assistant a wink. "Hey, Hermie," Joe said, "I missed you. I have so much to tell you about my trip. Here's a Bavarian pretzel for you. You should have tasted the strudel. There were these neat castles, and you would have loved the Alps. I even heard some real German yodeling. Oh, and the Autobahn. That was very fast driving." Hermie smiled as Joe talked. He nibbled on his second Bavarian pretzel and wondered if Joe would like to vacation in Hawaii anytime soon. He hoped to taste a real pineapple someday, too. The end.
21: My name is Ty Kamitani. I am 9 years old and I live in Allison Park. The name of my story is The Mysterious Person. My name is Matthew Fierce. You might not believe this, but it actually happened. I was in fourth grade and it was the end of January. There was a new kid in my class. His name was Freaker Frankenstein. I know it sounds weird, because he was weird. He was so unnatural. When people bullied him, something bad happened to them. One day, I saw my friend John make fun of Freaker. I didn't want to get involved, so I just stood at the door and listened to them. The next thing I heard was poof. I went in and John wasn't there. I was sure he never came out of the bathroom. I went back in the classroom. John was there and all wet. He said he was at the pool, but he didn't know how he got there and how he got back. I went to the principal's office and I checked the security camera. The camera showed that they both walked out of the bathroom and that John ran to the pool. John said, "I didn't do any of that. It must have been hacked." It was February, which meant it was time for the talent show. My friend Maddie was participating. Her partner was Freaker Frankenstein. They did magic. Freaker went in a box and Maddie opened and closed it 3 times. Freaker was smiling. I mean a real evil smile. The show was freaky, but it was cool. The thing is, he never came back. We called 911. Then they called the FBI. They searched his locker, his desk, even his house. One of them found a note. It says, "I am a ghost. It was nice meeting you guys. I wanted to be in the human world. There were too many mean people here. I'm going to another planet. Thank you, Freaker Frankenstein." People yelled just after reading the memo. Then their memories about him were erased. I never read the note because it got burned. There might be a ghost around you. Behave well. Do you know a ghost?
2: My name is Caroline. I am 9 years old and I live in Somerset. The name of my story is Foodtastrophe. Once upon a time, in a place called Foodville, where only talking food lived, the mayor, Mr. Bristlespread, liked to create a jealous environment where every food was jealous of every food. He sought this delicious entertainment. Each kind of food was allowed to play one activity that no other food could share. For example, bread could only play at the Ferris wheel, fruit could only swim at the lake, and vegetables could only own a Jeep. Food was not allowed to do anything else. No food could understand this, and the bread was especially dizzy. Uh-oh, looks like SpaghettiOs. But no food knew what to do to change things. I wish I had a Jeep. I want to go to the fair. I want to swim. Me too. Me three. Meanwhile, deep in the forest, in a little cottage, a nice popsicle named Charlie lived. He saw how everybody was whining so much and was so jealous of each other, and he wanted to do something about it. So Charlie told the mayor, "It's bad to encourage jealousy. You won't be happy doing it. Food wasn't meant to have envy." "Well," replied the mayor, "food wasn't meant to chuck either. Ha ha ha ha. Is that why the food smells?" "Yes, it's starting to rot because of the jealousy," exclaimed Charlie. After chucking to the food, the mayor realized how stinky he was being. "There's only one way to fix it," said Charlie. "Only kindness can fix this problem. Only kindness will help." Then, all of a sudden, food rained from the sky. Uh-oh, it might be too late. Some of the food started to decompose, and now it's part of the water cycle. "And it's raining food," swallowed Charlie. "Oh, ow, that pot roast hurt my head," hollered the mayor. "How do we fix it? How do we fix it?" pestered the mayor. "Let the food play where they want," responded Charlie. The mayor decided to let everybody play at all the things they wanted, as long as they were kind to each other, of course. It stopped raining food, and every food lived happily ever after. The end.
3: My name is Rebecca. I'm 6 years old. I live in Carnegie. The title of my story is Tara the Tiger and Blackie the Panther Find the Golden Triceratops Bone. Tara, Tiger, and Blackie Panther are sisters in Australia. Their mama leopard is sick. Tara and Blackie read about Triceratops bones in the ground. An old book said that there is a golden Triceratops bone that can heal sick people. "Let's get our tools and find this. We have a map," said Tara. "And I'll bring popcorn and hammers," said Blackie. They went away and were very lonely, but they prepared well and soon found the boneyard. Wolfie was a kid who followed them everywhere and took credit for everything Tara and Blackie did. He wanted the golden Triceratops bone because he thought it would be valuable. "I just have to follow their popcorn crumbs. I love popcorn." Hee hee hee. The sisters found the Triceratops bone
0: and were amazed to see gold glowing from under the dirt. They dug and dug. Wolfie sneaked up on them and said, "Give me that bone. I will be rich and say I found it." "No," Blackie said, "we have popcorn and it will take a while. Eat it while we dig." Wolfie ate so much he fell asleep. Tara and Blackie dug out the Triceratops skull and let their mama touch it. She was healed. The sisters were happy. They planned so well. Never ever take credit for anyone else's work. The end.
1: My name is Beatrice Kuhn. I am 9 years old and I live in Squirrel Hill. The name of my story is Courage. Edith Willis lived in Rockport, Massachusetts. The year was 1998. In April, she would turn 10. She lived with her mother, father, and one younger brother, Franklin. Franklin had Down syndrome, and he struggled with abilities every average human had. There in Rockport, there were no schools for those with special needs. Franklin was often teased because of his disabilities. Edith was in fourth grade, Franklin first. Edith's best friend, Marjorie, was one who often teased Franklin. Edith was a very shy girl, so she did not have the courage to stand up for Franklin. She often wondered if she could do something for Franklin, make his life nicer. It was April 17th, Edith's birthday. Her parents took her to a dog pound to get Edith a dog. She picked out a dog with a German Shepherd look. It was then that she noticed that the pup, Sammy, was different. The other pups always left him alone. Edith didn't know why the other dogs left this pup alone, but it happened much like the kids left Franklin alone, except worse. When Edith took Sammy home, she realized that he was a lot like Franklin. Then Edith understood what she had to do. The next day at school, Marjorie did her usual, teasing Franklin. "Can you smile, Frankenstein?" Frankenstein was what Marjorie called him. "Don't do that, Marge. It's not nice when you tease my brother. He's special just the way he is." Then there was a buzz around Edith. Mrs. Smith, the teacher, came forward. "Ladies and gentlemen, calm down. Marge, come with me. I want to have a word with you." Later that week, Edith reflected about what had happened with her parents. "You did the right thing. I'm very proud of you, honey," said her father. "Yes," agreed her mother. Later that night, Edith read a book to Franklin while Sammy cuddled up next to them. She felt great. She might have lost Marjorie's friendship, but she found her courage. Best of all, she still had Sammy and Franklin and loved them despite their differences. The end.
22: My name is Joel. I'm 6 years old. I live in Fox Chapel. The name of my story is The Farting Wallaces. There were four little penguins. Their names were Peng 1, Peng 2, Peng 3, and Peng 4. They liked to play. They liked to slide. Sliding was their most favorite thing to do. One day they were sliding down by the ocean. The penguins dove in the ocean. They did not know the Wallaces were in the water. They screamed, "Ah!" because the Wallaces were mean and grumpy. They always picked on the four little penguins. Suddenly, the Wallaces started to fart because they had baked beans for lunch. They farted so many bubbles, they trapped themselves in their fart bubbles. So two penguins could escape from the Wallaces, but the other two penguins fainted because the fart was too smelly. Two penguins woke them up, and they ran away. The end.
23: My name is Mason Michael Smaller. I am 7 years old. I live in Bethel Park. The name of my story is Carmen's Big Hairy Pinchers. There was a little crab named Carmen who lived in a nice part of the sea. Carmen loved baseball. One day when he was playing, he heard some crabs playing baseball

0: there playing and told them they could not play. All of a sudden, a big cloud of dirt covered the field. The dirt was coming from the volcanoes. None of the crabs could see. Then the water started to clear up. Carmen and his family were using their hairy pincers to clean the water. All of the crabs thanked them and asked if they wanted to play baseball. And the family said yes and had a lot of fun. All of the crabs learned that sometimes being different makes you really special.
1: My name is Yul Choi. I am 7 years old and I live in Fox Chapel. The name of my story is Why Can't I Remember? I have one problem. Whenever my mom asks me, what did you do at school? I just cannot remember. One day, I saw a little goblin in school. He was a weird-looking green monster with big eyes and ears. He had a weird-looking machine that zapped at kids. The goblin was going into a big green garbage can, so I followed him. When I opened the door of the big green garbage can, I saw many memories of kids in school, including mine. What are you doing in my secret office? Shouted the goblin. Hey, are you the one who took my memories using that machine? I asked. Yes, I'm sorry. He looks sad. Can you give me my memories back? No. Why? I asked. Kids don't want to play with me because I look weird. I'm lonely. I need those memories to cheer me up. Then I had a great idea. What if we play together and share our memories? He said excitedly. That is a great idea. We played all day until school was over. We made many happy memories together. When I came back home, Mom asked me, what did you do at school? I said, guess what? I made a new friend today. The end.
2: My name is McKenna. I am 5 years old. I live in Butler. The name of my story is The Monster Who Scared People. There once was a very hairy monster who scared people. Her name was Scary. When people saw Scary, they would hide. One day, Scary was at a pond. She was playing with a bird. The bird pecked at her. That scared her. Being scared made her mad. She learned that scaring people wasn't nice. From that day on, she was nice and didn't scare anyone anymore.
3: My name is Eli.
4: I'm 5 years old, and I live in Fox Chapel. The name of my story is Karate Man Fights Titaniac Again.
5: Meet Karate Man. He is a karate master. He can crack boards with his feet and hands. He is the protector of Mountain City. Karate Man is smaller than the bad guys, but he fights faster and better. Titaniac is Karate Man's arch nemesis. He is king of the tigers. He is as tall as a skyscraper and as long as 2 school buses. Titaniac attacks Mountain City. He walks and crushes police cars and knocks over buildings. Tiger through Mountain City. Karate Man comes to fight Titaniac. He runs in zigzags to confuse Titaniac. Then Karate Man runs circles around him. Titaniac is so dizzy, he faints. The army comes to pick up Titaniac. It takes 4 army jets to lift a bad guy into the air and take him back to his lair. They lock him and his tigers up forever. Mountain City is safe again, thanks to Karate Man.
6: My name is Ellie Strapmatter. I am 8 years old and I live in Bridgeville. The name of my story is Henry's First Itch. Henry the Mouse had an itch to travel, that is. He wanted to see the world. His parents distressed, no, Henry, it will

0: too dangerous, but this couldn't stop Henry. His friends milked, "No, no, Henry, we will miss you too much." But this shouldn't stop Henry. His Aunt Sophie scolded, "No, no, Henry, it will take too much of your spare time." But this wouldn't stop Henry either. He had that itch, and where there's a will, there's a way. Firstly, France. Henry made his way to the airport. He snuck into a suitcase positioned for Paris. He flew to France. He scaled the exceptional Eiffel Tower. He took a stage of the tough Tour de France. And Henry fell in love at the Louvre with the lovely Mona Lisa. Off to Ireland. His second destination was to be delivered in Dublin via Duffel. He toured the beautiful Bunratty Castle. He said a silent prayer in St. Patrick's Cathedral. And Henry was totally stoked to kiss the brilliant Blarney Stone. Thirdly, Germany. He greeted Germany in some golf gear. He strolled along the breathtaking Berlin Wall. He snacked on some schnitzel at the Oktoberfest. And Henry relaxed with a glass of red wine while drifting down the River Rhine. Ready for Rio, he bounced into a bag going to Brazil. He attended a fabulous football game that suckered to us. He basked on the sunny beaches of Ipanema and Copacabana. And Henry climbed into the hand of Christ, 120 feet high on the mountain Corcovado. Heading home, after four fantastic trips, Henry was terribly tired, ready to return home for a rest. He hobbled into a traveling trunk. "Home sweet home," he said, with a sigh, until his next itch.
1: My name is Lena Fu. I'm 8 years old and I live in Allison Park, PA. The name of my story is The Talking Coat. Once there was a shop owner who sold all kinds of coats. He had huge coats, tiny coats, and even a talking coat. The talking coat was very annoying, so the shop owner really wanted to sell it. One day, a small boy came into the shop. The talking coat said, "Buy me, buy me." The boy was surprised and happy to see a talking coat. He wanted to buy the special coat, and he did. The shop owner was very happy. The boy's name was John, and John named the coat Marty because it could talk like a person. It was winter, and whenever John wanted to play outside in the snow, his mother would say, "Put your coat on before you go outside." And then Marty would say, "Put another coat over me so I will not get cold." So John always ended up wearing two coats. When John was trying to have fun in the snow, his talking coat always bothered him by talking and talking. Everyone in the neighborhood laughed at John because he was wearing two coats and the coats made him look very fat. John was mad at Marty, so he no longer wore a coat on top of him. John wanted Marty to do his job by protecting him from the cold, but Marty still talked and talked and talked. So John wanted to get rid of Marty. John took Marty outside and threw him in a dumpster. John had thought a talking coat would be cool, but it wasn't. After he got rid of Marty, John wore his old coat whenever he was outside playing. Nobody laughed at him or bothered him ever again. The end.
2: Hi, my name is Marlena Howard. I am 8 years old, and I live in Dormont. The title of my story is Paris. There was a girl named Marlena who lived in Pittsburgh. She had three sisters. Marlena wanted to be a fashion designer when she grew up. One day, Marlena was reading a book about Paris. She saw pictures of the Eiffel Tower, poodles, and the latest fashions in clothing. That night, she went to the mall to her favorite store, Justice. She picked out several outfits. One outfit was a sparkly blue dress with a matching purse. She left the store with several bags of clothes. When Marlena got home from the mall, she got ready for bed. She stayed up late looking at all her new clothes. When she finally fell asleep, she had a dream. Her dream was about Paris. She dreamed that she had a blue poodle. Marlena named her poodle Blue. She was walking Blue past the shops in Paris. Marlena and Blue stopped and looked in the windows at the latest fashions. The next morning, Marlena woke up happy. She went to school. Her class was going to write a paper on what you want to be when you grow up. Marlena wanted to be a fashion designer. She was the only one in her class to write 10 pages. She was the last one to finish. When Marlena got home from school, her mother and father were happy. They had won the lottery for $300 million. They did not know what to do with the money. Marlena said, "Let's go to Paris." So they went the next day. When they woke up, they went straight to the airport. It was a long airplane ride to Paris. She saw the Eiffel Tower and went to a fashion show. Since they still had a lot of money left, they bought a house in Paris. Marlena could come back to Paris anytime that she wanted to. When Marlena got back home, she was able to design the latest fashions for her dolls and friends. Marlena was the latest fashion designer. Marlena will never forget Paris. The end.
3: Hi, my name is Grace. I'm 7 years old, and I'm from Sligo, Pennsylvania. The title of my story is Getting Diabetes. Diabetes is a condition where the body can't produce and use sugar correctly. It can make you feel thirsty, tired, and shaky. It makes you use the restroom a lot. This was how I was feeling, so I went to see Dr. Hoffmeyer. She said I should go to the hospital. I got to the hospital and they did some tests. The doctor told my family that I had diabetes. They flew me to Children's Hospital, where they gave me my own room. My family got dinner and met me in my room. It was very pretty. They told me I have to get shots and prick my finger every day. Since I have diabetes, I have to eat every few hours or my sugar will get low. But if I eat too much, my sugar will get high. My family had to learn a lot about diabetes to take me home. At last, it was time for me to leave, and my family took me home. It's important to remember you can't get diabetes from me. It is not like a cold you can catch. I'm like anyone else. The end.
4: My name is Nikolai. I am 5 years old. I live in Maine, Pennsylvania. This book is called Grandpa Pig's Pizza. Once upon a time, there were two pigs, Grandpa Pig and Grandma Pig. They were very old and Grandpa Pig did not hear very well. Grandma Pig usually cooked dinner, and Grandpa Pig listened to the radio. One day, Grandma Pig was at the store. Grandpa Pig turned on the radio. They were teaching how to make pizza. The radio said, "First, get a pizza pie." Grandpa heard, "First, catch a fly." So he swatted a fly and put it in a bowl. Next, the radio said, "Second, we need tomato sauce." And he thought, "Second, we need floss." So he got some floss and flossed his teeth. Then the radio said, "Third, shred some cheese." And he heard, "Get bread and peas." So he got bread and peas and put them in the bowl with the fly. And then the radio said, "Now eat it." And he thought, "Now eat it." So he ate it. Grandma Pig came home and Grandpa Pig said, "Oh, sorry I made a pizza for you, but I ate it. And Grandma Pig said, it's okay, I bought a pizza at the store. And then Grandpa Pig and Grandma Pig ate pizza together. The end.
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6: My name is LaDainian. I'm in fifth, going to sixth. I live in Sheridan. I like having lots of fun on my game. I like playing with my friends, too. I would want to be president. It's hard to do. Food is important to me because it's good and it keeps me alive.
7: The Saturday Light Brigade. You picked a good day to tune in because you're going to get to hear a couple guitarists who have joined us today. They're both students of Izzy, Craig, Izzy Arlett, and they are at Johnston Baugh's Music Centers. And we'll talk with Izzy as well as both of our young guitarists shortly, but we're going to begin with a duet that they will play together. Let's now listen to a couple of Izzy's great students.
8: One, two, three, one, two.

0: That was terrific. It's not easy to play together that precisely, and you sounded great. Let me bring Izzy into the picture. Good morning.
1: Good morning, sir. How are you?
0: Hang on. We're going to get your mic fully on. Tell me a little bit about these two. Well, and your, you know, relationship teaching them. We'll give them a chance to talk too.
1: But. Yeah, they're much much more eloquent than I am. So, we have with us Jackson Pharmakis, who is 11 years old, and we have Ben Urich, who is 12 years old. They've both been with me for 2 years, something to that effect, about 2 years. But they just met recently, a couple of days ago. We just started practicing this together.
0: That's incredible. So yeah. They've only been playing together for a couple of years.
1: What was the couple of? They've been playing.
0: Or a couple Ben, days, I mean.
1: They've been playing together for a couple of days. Ben was playing for a couple of years before he came to study with me. And Jackson, you started with me pretty much from the beginning, right? But they, it was just what was it, Wednesday when we got together for the first time, this past Wednesday, and then we practiced for a little while yesterday. But these are two of my strongest readers, people who read music. Not everybody. In my teaching practice, I do a little bit of, some people work better doing pop music and learning songs that they're more, you know, songs from the radio and so forth. And some people work a little bit better working out of a more traditional method book. And these two are two of the stronger readers, which I think it puts you in a position to be able to, you know, you can jump in and you know, as long as you know how to read, you just got to practice it a few times and you're good to go. It makes for a little bit more complete of a musician, I think.
0: Sure. Well, it's like learning a language you can communicate
1: exactly
0: with lots of people,
1: yeah,
0: and in the case of music, with people all over the world.
1: Even people who don't speak your spoken language.
0: You know,
1: I could sit down with somebody from Tibet, and if we both know how music works, we can get something happening.
0: Yeah, it's pretty amazing. Tell me about yourself, Izzy. Are you from this area originally?
1: I grew up in the west end of Pittsburgh in Elliott. And now I live in the North Hills with my girlfriend and our son and our dog Chewbacca. I play around Pittsburgh I play in several different groups. I freelance a bit, but I work mainly in a group called the Move Makers, dance band, cover band. And I also work with people like Fat Man D and Christiana D and Guaracha Latin Dance Band. I've been associated with them for many years. I was in Dr. Zoot. I've played in lots of different groups around Pittsburgh.
0: A shout out to Fat Mandy.
1: A little shout out. She's good people.
0: We love you. She is. And Tommy, too. We'll let Tommy.
1: Quite. Two of the more colorful people I've ever known in my life.
0: You bet. What's your son's name?
1: My son's name is Christian.
0: How old is he?
1: He is a little over two.
0: Oh, okay. We had another. There's a Christian.
1: There is a Christian.
0: One of you have a Christian in your family.
1: Yeah.
0: Who is here, too. We'll talk to you two in a little bit. Also, but why don't we have you play your next duet? I think your first one was called Playtime.
1: That's correct. It was an arrangement from the Mel Bay Method book, but it was originally written by Ignaz Pleyel. I don't know if I'm getting the pronunciation right.
0: There really is a Mel Bay. Did you guys know that? He's not. He really is real.
1: He was a guy, yeah.
0: And he passed away only within the last 5 years or so.
1: Yep.
0: And it's kind of amazing.
1: I always find interesting about his method book that it hasn't really changed much since 1948 when it was originally published. But so it doesn't, it lacks, you know, I mean, this is a book that practically predates rock and roll. But I find as a method, like scientifically speaking, it works. You know, it doesn't have to change as far as getting people working on a progressive method. It works, you know. It's the one I learned from. It's the one that, you know, I teach students from. My teacher learned from. So,
0: yeah.
1: The next piece that we'll do is a duet, another duet for the two lads called The Little Prince, and it's by Jacques Ferriol-Mazas.
0: Okay, and again, we have Jackson Pharmakis and Ben Urich playing together from Johnston Boz Music Centers.
1: And.

0: You guys are terrific. Let's pass that microphone over to Jackson while I tell him that I know your dad and I know your uncle. I actually see your uncle, Jason, a lot. He's kind of a quiet guy. No, not at all. Tell me about yourself, Jackson. How old are you? Where do you go to school?
1: I'm 11, and I go to Central Elementary in Hampton.
0: And what attracted you to learn how to play the guitar? Do you remember, a desire to play, or what got you interested?
1: My uncle. I saw one day that he had a lot of guitars, and I asked him if I think I should play.
0: This is Jason, Uncle Jason. I know he's played in some bands before. Did you grab an electric guitar to start with?
1: Yes.
0: And now you're playing acoustic. Why did you move to acoustic?
1: It's just for this occasion today.
0: Okay, so you still like to play electric also. What kind of music do you like?
1: I like all different kinds of music, it's hard to say.
0: That's great to know that. Do you want to say any shout-outs or hello to anybody that's listening?
1: I would like to say hi to my uncle, who I know who's listening, and I hope he thinks I played good today.
0: I'll bet he does, because you did play extremely well. Let's meet Ben, who's next to you, Ben Yorick. And how are you, Ben?
2: Good, how are you?
0: Good, thanks. How old are you and where do you go to school?
2: I'm 12 years old and I'm actually homeschooled, but I live in the Pine Richland School District.
0: It's amazing to me that you guys have only really just met within the last few days and you've got Izzy as your teacher in common. Is it hard to play with another person that you've barely met?
2: It actually makes it much easier.
0: Really? How come?
2: It just makes the song sound better.
0: Okay, so you can rely on one another to sort of play off of each other.
2: Yeah.
0: Rather than being by yourself. We'll have to sort of share the microphone. Do you feel that way too, Jackson, in terms of learning to play with somebody?
1: Yeah, because if you make a mistake, the other guy who's playing covers it for you so it doesn't sound like the song's all messed up.
0: That really makes sense, and plus it's good experience if you're in a band or want to. Are either of you in bands? Not yet.
2: No, not yet.
0: But maybe soon. What else do you like to do, Ben, for fun?
2: I play lacrosse, and I don't do that much else.
0: Yeah, well, that's a tough question. I'm sure you probably like to read and do other things, but how did you find the guitar?
2: When I was about 6 years old, my dad just pulled out his old guitar, and I started playing it just to try it out, and then I liked it, and so I started taking lessons.
0: That's great. You both have the same kind of experience, having a family member get you into music. Let me ask Jackson the same question before I forget. I was curious what else you like to do in addition to guitar.
1: I play soccer all week, and I usually have soccer games on the weekends.
0: Yes, you guys are pretty well-rounded. You're playing things outside. Do you play any other instruments?
1: And I also play a saxophone.
0: Wow. So you could be your own band. And Izzy's saying you're a pretty good sax player. Let me get the mic back to Ben and just ask if you wanted to say hello to anybody.
2: I think my grandparents are listening, and so I just wanted to say hi if you're listening.
0: Excellent. I hope they are. Yeah. With any luck, they are. And thanks. We'll get the microphone now back to Izzy. And Izzy can introduce the next piece. I think it's one we're going to recognize. Tell us a little bit about who we'll be playing.
3: Well, I'm going to be joining the boys for the next three pieces. These are all arrangements of duets and guitar ensemble trios. Which is something that I did when I was in high school. I went to Kappa High School, and I was part of the guitar ensemble there. And I really fell in love with the idea of, I mean, where I, you know, in my mind, the more guitars, the better. There could be 20, and it would be even, you know, it would be that much better exponentially. But we're going to do an arrangement of the English folk song Scarborough Fair, as made famous by Simon and Garfunkel.
0: Once again, these are students of Izzy, who is an instructor, Craig Arlett, his full name, out at Johnston Baugh's Music Center.
3: Two, three, one, two, three.

0: That was really nicely done. And a lot of folks don't know how old that song is. It goes a long way back. 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You can type an email and it will come right to us. Izzy, describe this once again. I see Love Me Tender is it, but it's actually got another name.
1: It's a little bit of both, I suppose. The when you got a melody, it can be all sorts of different songs, yeah, if you change the words. This is an old American folk song. I believe it's from the Civil War era, called Aura Lee, which Elvis Presley changed the words of and adapted to make his big hit Love Me Tender.
0: I never made that connection.
1: Yeah. As soon as I heard it, this is Aura Lee has been a standard in a lot of instructional books because it's a relatively easy song to play. It's in the key of C, but it's a pretty easy song to read, a lot of quarter notes. But as soon as I heard it, the first time I taught it back in the mid-2000s, I recognized the melody immediately, and I said, wow, okay, so there's a connection there. And not all the young people today are hip to Elvis Presley as much, but, I mean, as many know, you know, a lot of people have heard this song, just as many as haven't. So,
0: yeah, that's terrific. Well, Aura Lee or Love Me Tender. Once again, we've got Jackson and Ben and Izzy playing together.

0: That was beautiful. It reminds me, too, you know, you can take an antibiotic like penicillin, and there's a parody of that song, when I have to take medicine, I'd like to take it orally, because you don't want a shot. You'd rather just take it that way. Alan Sherman.
1: I've heard that one. You've got the goods on the children's part of the world, don't you?
0: Yeah, let's get your mic. Sorry to have you in a double here. Are you accepting additional students?
2: I have a little bit of room in my schedule right now, not a terribly large amount. Most of my students are in the Fox Chapel area and Hampton Township, Pine Richland, Deer Lakes. But at this point, I have a fairly busy schedule. I'm also a college student. I'm pursuing my accounting degree. So I have summer classes, and I've got the lessons to teach, and I've got a two-year-old to try and chase after. And I have a performance career and so forth.
0: Yeah, you're a busy guy.
2: I'm a busy guy. That's where all my hair went, you know, the stress.
0: Well, if you want to reach Izzy, may I give your email address?
2: By all means.
0: It's Izzy. I don't think you could spell Izzy any other way. Izzy_PGH@yahoo.com. I want to thank all three of you for being here today. I know you've got a song to close up with. Did either of you two have anything you meant to say that we may have missed? Okay, I just wanted to give you a chance. And it's really been great to have you here.
3: I'm just saying thank you for letting me come here today and play.
0: Oh, it's a pleasure, and I hope you'll come back, too.
4: Thank you.
0: Thanks to both of you. And Izzy, what are you going to close up with here?
2: We're going to close up here with Ode to Joy by Ludwig van Beethoven from the Ninth Symphony.

0: Beautifully done. Thank you again to Jackson Pharmacus, Ben Yorick, and Craig Izzy Arlett. And I'm sure you'll get a chance to hear these. I hope you will get a chance to hear them again, either performing on their own in a group. We're back here at the Saturday Light Brigade. We have Josh Miltier and Matt Scrow with us. And Josh, tell me a little bit about yourself.
1: Well, I'm glad to be here. Currently, I'm a freshman at CCAC, a community college here in Allegheny County. I came from South Fayette High School, graduated there, just got many great opportunities, both in video work and just, you know, learning in general that really set me up, you know, to learn more in my future. And I'm glad to be where I am right now.
0: Yeah, you guys have a great video capability out there. I've been to your school a number of times. The studios are really great. What kind of work? Who's the video teacher?
1: Matt Caprio.
0: Yeah, I've met Matt. Yeah. And I would have come up with his name on my own. It just would have taken the rest of our segment for me to do that. What are you studying at CCAC?
1: Right now I'm studying business management, and I want to go to another two-year school, or after 2 years at CCAC, to go to another school and study business as well as media, and, you know, just grow in my knowledge base in both areas.
0: Excellent. And I gather you probably know Matt from school. And Matt, let's meet you.
2: Hi, I'm Matt. I'm currently a sophomore at South Fayette High School. And I just want to thank you guys for giving us the opportunity of being on this show this morning.
0: Oh, it's a pleasure. We were out with one of your, there's a great journalism class out at South Fayette. And we had the pleasure of being out there. That's when we saw your studio. And do either of you want to acknowledge anybody before we talk about it, like such as the folks who brought you here or anybody else?
1: Definitely. Yeah, there's quite a few people who, you know, really contributed to our success in this video and just were real instrumental in creating. And that would be definitely Mr. Caprio, just, you know, always giving us guidance and advice. His dad, Jeff Scrow, he's actually the school resource officer at South Fayette, and just he's always looking to, you know, help us out in any way he can. Kelly Wesolowski from the FBI Pittsburgh, she's very helpful. And Dave Soltes from the Pittsburgh Penguins Foundation, just a real generous guy. And we've had the chance to know him throughout the last 2 years.
0: So. I'm happy to hear that. Dave is an amazing guy, a lot of fun, and also a heart of gold and cares so much. And I just met Kelly for the first time and enjoyed getting a chance to know her. Anybody you'd like to add at all, Matt?
2: Yeah, I would also like to thank our other two teammates from this competition, Brendan Purdy and Andrew Detter, who really helped contribute to the video and helped us produce the video.
0: Excellent. Now, somebody else?
1: Yeah, one last person, probably our most important, our subject, Harry. He was the one who told the story. He shared his story and, you know, was willing to do that for us, which was just amazing, you know, to really promote, you know, awareness for the opioid crisis and, you know, his story behind it.
0: Now, we've linked to the video, and it's I think it deserves to be taken in and the context it was created as a work of art. So we'll talk about it. I thought about playing it on the air, but I think it's important that you experience it as it was created. But Harry very bravely described his addiction. Mm-hmm. And I'll let you describe. First, before, what was the prompt you were given? Kelly, give you sort of a call to action as to what this video was supposed to cover?
1: Yeah, the call to action was the stigma behind addiction, and, you know, describing that stigma, why it's there, and, you know, what it means for addicts and those who come in contact with addicts throughout the day. And we were just basically given our prompts based on that, and then, you know, created a video around that theme. And I'm not that person is what we had. And Harry was completely on board. He was, you know, supportive and really liked the idea. So we're just blessed to have, you know, his hand in our video. And
0: how did you connect with Harry?
2: We found Harry through Gateway Drug Rehab and through a guy named Kyle Harder. He connected us with Harry and said that Harry was very passionate about overcoming addiction and helping other people overcome addiction. So after that, we met with Harry and he came to our school and we met him for the first time. And he really opened up to us as soon as we met him. He wanted to help as much as he could. And he even gave us ideas for the video that we could use.
0: Had either of you met anybody who struggled through addiction before? You don't need to tell me who, but...
1: So actually, the previous year, so 2017 to 2018, there was another FBI Hope video contest, and I did it with a friend who graduated in 2018, and we actually won that year as well, and we got to meet a really, really nice guy. He actually knew our media teacher, Mr. Caprio, and so we had that connection, and he just, you know, again, shared his story, you know, willingly, and we documented that, and just had a great opportunity to, you know, tell his story as well. And so that was, you know, at least from my experience, you know, the only other addict I've met throughout, you know, my time. But
2: yeah, I've known a few addicts throughout my lifetime, and I feel like people need to realize that a lot of these recovering addicts and recovered addicts really want to open up and help other addicts, like, go to rehab and get clean.
0: Well, and I think, too, and we all have a bias, no matter how hard we try to lose it. And what's so good about your video is Harry really wants to make it clear that he is a different person. The film is essentially a monologue of him talking for about 2 minutes very eloquently about what his life was, what it now is. Several times he holds up a phone with a headshot of him, cigarette hanging from his mouth, looking not at all like he looks today, a little disconnected might be the best way to describe it. And he talks about how people still look at him and today and think he is that person. And I think that was a really good method to use to try to help people erase that stigma.
1: Yeah, and really that is the main, you know, viewpoint that people have, is that they see that old person, you know, behind an addict or a recovering addict. And that was one of the main points that we wanted to break through with our video, that, you know, an addict, a recovering addict, wants to be a normal person. They strive to. They are a normal person, in fact. You know, they work out just like everyone else. They go to school. They go to a church. You know, they just want to be accepted as, you know, their new and renewed lives, the life that they live now, not the life that they lived before.
2: Yeah, we also really focused on the point that everybody is addicted to something. And people look at, like, addicts who are addicted to drugs as, like, the lowest that of the low. And Harry really focuses on the point that everybody is, in fact, addicted to something, but, like, they are held at a lower standard than everybody else.
0: That's came across in your video too. I'm curious about the mechanics. You found him. Did you do a storyboard or their video primarily consists? Well, it does consist of a monologue by Harry. You've got some great locations you use. I think you're on the Liberty or Fort Pitt Bridge,
1: Mount Washington.
0: Okay, that was all on Mount Washington. Okay.
2: Yeah.
0: How did you figure out how to put that all together?
2: So we really thought about it, and we filmed a few times before we actually picked an actual location. We filmed him at his house first, and then we were still kind of like, we felt that Harry was the kind of person who was very direct. So then we decided that we just wanted to have him in front of a camera. Like, what he said wasn't scripted. We put him on Mount Washington and we just filmed for a couple hours, and we got exactly what we were looking for when we started.
0: I was curious about that. So he was not given a script. You basically, your video is about 2.5 minutes, I think. Radio people look at things like time all the time. And how much raw footage of Harry did you shoot, roughly?
1: We always get more than we need, and in this case, that was definitely the case. We from filming at his house to Mount Washington, it was a couple hours, so more than we needed, but better to have more and have more to use from just to tell that story and to get the point across.
0: So. Yeah, it's often about 100 times as much, right? So 120 or 2 minutes times 100 is 200 minutes. It gets you up to 2-3 even more hours. Was it agonizing to pick what parts of his conversation you wanted to pull out?
1: Yeah, Ian, it could be a trade-off. One message or one line could be more powerful than another, and what we choose, what we chose for the video, we felt was most sympathetic with his story and what that would sympathize with other recovering addicts, and it was definitely difficult to choose, but in the end we all concluded on the shots that we have in there and the audio that we chose. So.
2: Yeah, I definitely agree. I think we went through 3 or maybe 4 rough drafts before we actually figured the final production of the video, just getting those very powerful lines in there and keeping it as direct as possible.
0: That was Matt Skrow, also here with us, Josh Miltier, both of Bridgeville. And Matt is just starting 10th grade at South Fayette, and Josh is a freshman this year at CCAC. So you went into this, especially having both done this last year, you went into this with some knowledge of the topic and some things you already felt. Can you sort of give me a sense of maybe how your own attitudes towards addiction changed as a result of your creating this and spending time with Harry, or any way you think you grew personally?
1: Yeah, I know for me it was definitely more of a learning experience than a media production. Just learning from Harry's perspective as an addict, it's not that often that you get to hear from, somebody who's recovering has had that experience before. And, just being able to know him and know his story, it just changed my perspective on, how we should view and how we all need to view, recovering addicts in their life.
2: Yeah, I definitely agree. I feel like a lot of people don't have as much education on drug abuse and how the actual addict feels. Going into this and learning from Harry was definitely eye-opening to learn that it's really not a choice. What they go through is one of the hardest things that anybody will ever go through, and coming out of it is definitely a struggle for a lot of people.
0: When it came time to show this to Harry, what was that like?
1: Just overwhelming joy from, just knowing that we were able to take the message that he's wanted to, say his whole life and put it into a video that he can share and watch and, just resonate with was impactful for him as well as for us. Just knowing that, we could have an impact like that.
2: Yeah, Harry was very, very happy with the video, and he really felt that it was a video showing who he was and how he wanted to help as many people as he could.
0: That's one of the most powerful gifts, from my perspective at least, is to be able to give voice to others, and in your case, to subjugate your own voice, because you do not, your voices don't appear in a video, and Harry is the one that we see. We talked earlier about Josh's career goals. Matt, do you have any plans? It's a little early yet.
2: Yeah. So I definitely do want to go to college for something in the media field or video production. And I have big dreams of going to New York or California to pursue video production and go further down the line.
0: Excellent. Well, I hope you'll get involved with our programs here. Our Youth Express program has a video component as well as audio, and we'll make sure you get information about that. And Josh, we'd certainly love to have you hanging around too. I can't thank you enough for doing what you've done. It's not like this was I don't think this was a school assignment. You chose to do this, right, as voluntarily. And congratulations on winning. I also want to encourage you as you're listening, if you want to see the video, it's called I'm Not That Person. We have a link to it on our website. But what's a more general, easier way to find it for generally? Can you just Google I'm Not That Person, FBI, Pittsburgh? Or
1: yeah, I'm Not That Person with SFHS Media. Or if you search the FBI Hope Video 2019, you could look at the past winners there, and we'll be right at the top of the page to view that.
0: That's probably the easiest thing, FBI Hope Video, maybe Pittsburgh. And that way you'll get to see other videos too. Congratulations to you both. Is there anything else you'd like to say that I didn't think to ask you?
1: Just to thank the Carnegie Library of Pittsburgh as well for hosting the Labsy Awards and for having us here today. And
0: yeah, that's how we met you. I remember.
2: Of course, yeah. Yeah, we just really appreciate you guys putting us on the show this morning just to put awareness out for young creators like us trying to push their products forward.
0: Thanks to you both. That's Matt Scrow and Josh Miltier.
3: Hey, everybody. It's Savannah from Rich here. We're focusing on police and community relationships right now. Project Perspective is starting to be implemented throughout our school. We're focusing on bridging community and police voices. So I'm really excited about that. I have Cameron here with me, Carlisle from Kappa, Leon, and yeah.
4: Yeah, hey, I'm Cameron Brown from Bashir High School. I'm in 11th grade, and I'm 16 years old.
5: Hi, I'm Carlisle Stokes from Pittsburgh Kappa, and I'm 17, and I'm a senior in high school. I'm ready to get this started.
6: I'm Leon Blair from Bashir, and I'm 14.
3: So we're going to jump right into some of our stories that we have here, some of our questions that we have in regards to those stories. Leon, some of his background information, he comes from a family of police working blue, as we like to say. And I was just wondering, have you ever had an encounter with the police?
6: Yes, I have, actually. I have good encounters and bad encounters. I'll start with a good encounter. A good encounter would go like, it's just, say you're with a crowd of people and the cops, they come and they're going to be aggressive because they want people to move or people to do what they say. And I just feel like if you give respect and you do what they say and it's all reasonable and willing, then things will go smooth. Now, a bad encounter would be like one time when I was downtown, and there was a lot of people out, and it was like a light up night, I believe. And it was just a big crowd, and like there was a lot of things happening, so I could understand the police frustration. But they come off, you cannot be doing anything at all. But if you're standing with a crowd of people who they're after or they want to move, it's like your ultimate target. And I don't think that's right. So the encounter was there was a lot of people and they wanted us to move to the other side of the sidewalk. So they come, they're like, move, move. We're moving. And it's like, if you're not moving fast enough for them, I got pushed. And it's like, from there, it's different. This is not just you telling me to do something. Now it's you're hurting me and physically putting your hands on me for no reason. And I feel like, and in that situation, I could have reacted badly, which is hitting the cop back. Then I'm wrong. And then what I did do is I just went on my way, because I feel like with police officers, it's like they can touch you, but you can't touch them. And I feel like that should be something that is, you know, looked at, because it's like in situations like that, in that matter, they can push you and push on you. And it's just like you can't do anything, or you can't like move their hand or anything, because if you even touch them, you know, it's assault and you're in trouble, you know.
3: Yeah. What were you thinking of, like, at the time? That
6: it was just ultimate disrespect, and you know, you're scared because, you know, it's dark outside, it's cold, and it's like, and then they put in a lot of people, you're getting pushed, and then when they like just push you, telling you to move and flashing flashlights in your eyes, it's just like, it's just disrespect, and you feel like you're not a human being in that moment.
3: How has the incident impacted you and your life, and what you, like, your perspective of the police?
6: from first glance, you would think that I would just be like, oh, I hate cops. You know, I'm not only bothered with them. And it is kind of in that sense a little bit. But I'm the type of person to where I'm level-headed. So I see both sides of situations. So I will go and I will say, okay, I don't like what he did in this moment, but I can understand why it was done, or I can understand how it could have happened. So that's how I just look at things from both sides when I get in situations like that. So I don't just go one-sided. With the police, it makes me more cautious of them, but yeah. I'm not like I hate them like too. Like, you know, it's not like that, but I am more cautious and more aware of what's going on when I'm around police.
3: Back to your experience, what did you think whenever everything was going on? How did you feel? What were you thinking?
6: I like I said, I felt disrespected. I didn't feel like I was. It was just you were scared. Yeah. Because it's like with police, it's like, and when they're in that type of aggression, you just feel like, I don't know what can happen right now. So I should just let him push me and do what he says, or should I like try to do something else? Because it's like if you move the wrong way, you never know what can happen. And that's why it's just all uncertainty and fear. So that's how it was fear.
3: So as a student, as a minor, mm-hmm. do you feel comfortable approaching a police officer?
6: And this is the saddest part of it all.
3: If you were in trouble,
6: I was in trouble, yes. But for any reason... No. And this is sad, but if I'm in a car and they're behind me, I get like my heart starts I get scared. Yeah. And that's not good at all. But that's our reality nowadays. It's like you don't trust police, and that's the people that we should trust the most, but we don't trust them.
3: What community did you say? Beachview?
6: Yeah, I live in Beachview now. Yeah.
3: Do you think that your community in Beachview is able to trust the police? Do you guys trust the police as a community?
6: I can say 50-50. Because, you know, like I said, you have to look at things from both sides and be level-headed with it. But as far as just, trusting the police for, a mingle or whatever, no. Yeah. But, I mean, if we're in trouble, that's who we're going to call, and that's, you know, normal. But as far as, having a bond and being, engaged with it, no. It's not, yeah.
3: So, you come from a family of law enforcement. Yeah. I come from a family of law enforcement. I can kind of see where you're coming from because you kind of have, the devil's advocate effect.
6: Yeah.
3: So, it's like...
6: And that's what I'm saying. That's why I look at it both sides, because I see there is good cops, but then I see, okay, there are bad cops. And I notice that there's more good than bad, but that bad still has, a riff. So, that's how it's like... It's devil's advocate. You're just like, okay, there's good, there's bad. I don't know, So and that's why I say you have to be level headed and you have to look at it from both sides and just deal with every situation as it, it comes and as you'll get it.
3: Like, how would you describe your relationship that you have with the law enforcement in your community?
6: I can say that for me myself, I respect them for my own safety. We don't have a friendship. It's not like a teacher and student relationship like how it should be, it's just like I respect them when I see them because that's the right thing to do, that's what I have to do, but it's not a relationship at all.
3: And do you think that the officers in your community try and protect and serve as much as they can?
6: And I think because there are a lot of good cops and they do their job, and that's why I don't think cops are bad all the time. I just think that they do their job when they have to for regular calls and regular things. But when things get hectic, I think they should use their training more instead of just when things get real crazy, they just go rogue. And some of it you can understand, but it's like if you're that official and you're in that position, you should be able to handle it when things get really that bad,
3: So what would you suggest on students' part and officers' part, what to do to help build that relationship?
6: Well, I'm all about knowledge. So I feel like students should be more educated and police should be more educated. And that's what our project is about. We're trying to educate students and police on how to deal with each other. To let students know how police are and what they need. Let police know how students are and what they need so everyone can understand each other. Because understanding and communication is the best thing. It's the key. So you have to understand who they are, who we are, and then find some neutral ground.
3: Yeah.
6: And that's what you do in life.
3: Thanks, Leon.
6: You're welcome.
4: Thank you so much, Leon. I'm going to turn the mic over to Carlisle now from Kappa. And I just wanted to know a little bit about your perspective.
5: I really do respect the police because I know they have a hard job. But I feel as though police need to try harder to build a bond with people, It seems as though they just think they're supreme, in which they are trying to protect us, which we all respect and we love. We want to be protected. That's what their job is, but I feel as though they should try harder to build a bond so that we can give them the most respect that we want to and that they deserve.
4: Right, right, and I agree. Have you ever had an incident with the police?
5: I actually have. When I was a freshman in high school, I actually got detained downtown. I was standing

0: my friend's calling me. I'm trying to walk past you. So then she said I was resisting arrest, which I guess I can understand, but I was a freshman. I did not understand it at all. So then she had her partner, you know, use a little bit of extra force, in my opinion, excessive force. And then I was detained, and it was just a big thing with my parents. And I had to go to the magistrate. And it just made me look at things a different way. Like, I have to be more aware of what I'm doing, you know, especially freshman year. It was a big eye-opener for me.
1: Right, right, right. And what were you thinking at the time of the incident? What happened?
0: I was just thinking, you know, what did I do to deserve this? I don't know. Like, what could I have done differently? I definitely could have maybe walked away or maybe even went to City High. But, you know, like I said, freshman year, not thinking too much outside of the box. So I was like, I told him to meet me here. I'm going to wait. And I did address her with respect, and, you know, I gave her all the right responses that I could. But I felt as though, you know, sometimes police get hostile when they think we're not respecting them. But in our cases, we are.
1: What impact has this had on you since the incident?
0: Like I said earlier, it just makes me really look at everything I'm doing. It makes me see that there's a certain tension between everybody that I have to watch out for where I'm going. And I drive now, so I definitely want to make sure I don't break any laws or do anything to make the police, you know, think of me in a certain type of way. So it just really made me, you know, open my eye and made me make sure I'm doing things very carefully and precise, and I'm being vigilant all the time.
1: Right, right, right. So let's backtrack a little bit. What did you think about when you realized what actually happened on this incident?
0: I realized that I didn't want that one friend to come over to my house anymore.
1: But, right.
0: I realized that I just have to make sure that I guess maybe I could explain it a little more, like, ma'am, where would you like me to go? I cannot go home yet, you know, so where would you like me to go? At the end of the day, I believe everybody, and I talked to a few officers who came to my school, and he was telling me that, you know, everybody's scared, from the citizens to the officers. And so they both react off of fear, and I think everybody needs to have a mutual understanding that we're all scared, and we just need to talk about it. You know, words can solve a lot of things other than, and not just violence.
1: Right, right, right. So do you feel comfortable approaching a police officer if you were in trouble?
0: Yes, I would, because that's their job. And I feel as though most police officers know that's their job. You know, they wouldn't look at me any type of way or anything like that. So I would definitely feel comfortable if I was in trouble with some police officer, if I had trouble in any situation. And I feel as though most times, you know, maybe 9-8 times out of 10, they will try to help. And I do respect that a lot, because, they're like I said, their job is difficult.
2: So where Bashir Carlisle is from Kappa. It's Savannah, Cam, Carlisle, Leon, and we're talking about police and community relationships. So, Cameron, back to you.
1: All right, Carlisle, just to bring it back up, do you believe that the community has trust in the police force, your local police force?
0: My community?
1: Yes. You said you're from Brookline, correct?
0: Yes, I just moved to Brookline. I've been there for about a year now. And so I used to live in Knoxville around Mount Oliver. And so those are two different neighborhoods, you know. So I feel as though Brookline does – I don't see a lot of police officers in Brookline, actually. So, I mean, I feel as though there's a certain sense of, like, trust and there's more social status in Brookline than where I used to live in Knoxville. So, and I always saw the police around where I used to live and everything. And it's just because more things are going on there. And that impacted me also. You know, a few nights I had to come home from, like, rehearsal. I do musicals, and I come home from rehearsal, and I was, it's dark. And then one time the police officers were just slowly driving by, and I was like, oh, I was like, did I do something? I don't know. It just makes you a little frightened, especially where I used to live. I know they might think, you know, you're doing something wrong. But in Brookline, I feel as though the police and the community trust each other a little more.
1: Okay, so you feel a little bit more safer.
0: Yes.
1: Right, right, right. So what is your general feeling towards the police?
0: Like I said before, I feel like I really have a lot of respect for them. But I feel as though they don't have a sense of understanding. And like Leon said, it's all about knowledge. So if they could learn from us and we could learn from them and just talk, like if we interviewed them a few times, you know, police officers, Pittsburgh police officers, and I'm pretty sure someone has done that, get their feel, like what's going through your mind when you're, you know, having an interaction with a citizen, or what would you prefer us to do? And I asked a few of those questions at my school, and he told us, like I said before, he told us everybody's scared. We want to get home. You want to get home. So help us help you. And, you know, they do have the higher, I don't want to say prestige. They have, you know, they're the adults here. So we just have to try to help them.

0: Right. So how do you think police officers are trained to deal with people of other cultures, racials, or ethnicities?
1: So I feel as though they're trained to deal with those situations with more, like, delicacy, you know, because that's the most times where the situation could blow up, I would think. So I feel as though they tell them, hey, you know, this situation is going to be delicate. You know, try to take extra care of it. But I feel as though sometimes they don't. Like, that's the times where they want to establish their dominance when they should try to be more understanding and caring.
2: I wanted to jump in on what he was saying about that. I think that he's right. When they're trained to deal with it, and they are, like, trained to deal with it delicately. But I will say that in that situation, when it's some people from other cultures and different places, some police officers they like to establish their dominance because they feel like this is their turf. So when someone new comes in, they're just like, okay, this is our turf. So instead of dealing with it the right way, they go off very bad, and they go off and they, like, disrespect them and don't do what they say, or don't like really be open to them, because they want to establish that this is, our turf. Yeah.
3: Thanks, Leon.
0: Thanks so much, Leon. So to go back to Carlisle to finish it up, do you believe that law enforcement does everything under power to protect and serve your community, and why?
1: Ooh, so like I said, in my new community, I don't see them a lot. So I feel as though that's either a job well done, or the citizens of Brookline, that's a job well done. I feel like the police do try to do their, in general, try to do their best job protecting and serving, but I think they have to understand not every situation is the same. So, like, if you have an armed shooter, that's going to be different than somebody who jaywalked. Right. You know, so yeah. You have to handle situations differently. Not everything can be used with excessive force, or not everything can be used with talking, you know. So right. I think you have to pick, you know, your situations. Like, go through that training. I know every police officer went through extensive training. Think back to that and just choose the right thing to do.
0: Right. So to finish it up, Carlisle, what do you think needs to happen to make things right? So what needs to happen to bridge the gap in
1: Like I said, it's back to the understanding. Like Leon said, knowledge. I think those are the two most important things, because when you have those, then everybody gets along and you know a little bit of background. Like, I feel like a police officer sits down for 2 minutes, just like, even if it's like a traffic stop, then that gives you that certain relationship, because not everybody is trying to be hostile, police or citizen. So I feel as though they just need to, like, they know they're humans too. So if they want a police officer, they be us. So I feel as though they need to put themselves in our shoes, and likewise, we could put ourselves in their shoes.
0: Right.
1: It just needs to be a little more of compromise and understanding.
0: Right. So just to turn the mic over to Savannah, tell you a little bit more about our project.
3: March 30th, we have planned at Brashear High School restorative practice circle, I guess that's how you would call it. And it's going to be more of a fishbowl effect, where there's going to be an outer and an inner circle. So we're going to have community stakeholders, police officers, government officials on the outer circle and looking in. And then on the inside, we're going to have students share their experiences and direct encounters with the police officers in their neighborhoods and experience that they've had with them. So that's going to be really cool. That's going to be March 30th. We're going to have spectators there watching. Brashear's going to facilitate the conversation. Some of these questions you'll definitely see again, because, I mean, it's all about perspective. It's all about how you view the situation itself. After that, we're going to have the inside circle move on the outside, and then we'll get the officers, the community stakeholders, the government officials, direct experiences with students. And basically, we're trying to figure out what we can do to help bridge the gap between community and police voices.
2: Oh, so, and we're using restorative practices, which actually I'm trained in.
3: This is Leon, by the way.
2: Yeah, this is Leon. And restorative practices, what they are is it's a practice that builds community and bonds between people, students, teachers, anybody, and it solves conflicts. So, in our training, we learned about a fishbowl circle, and that's what we're using. A fishbowl circle is when you put people on the inside, and what they do is they give their opinions, they give their problems, and you have people on the outside of the circle, and they listen. And once the people in the middle are done, you have someone from the outside go in, and they can't ask the question because the question can cause, like, the person inside to go on defense. So you have to give a solution. So if the government officials are in there, and then or the police officers or whoever's in the inner circle, and the students are in the outer circle, the students, they can come in and they can give a solution to the police officer's problem, and vice versa. So what the fishbowl circle is, it's about giving everyone a voice and then making the other people listen. Instead of talking.
3: So Leon's going to be training Bashir students and action team on restorative practices for the next month or so. Yeah. So that's going to be really cool.
2: Our goal is just to build community, build bonds, and get, you know, neutral ground and build understanding of police officers and students. Because at the end of the day, we all have to live in the same world. We all go to the same places. We're all in the same place. So we all have to be respectful. Get along.
1: And so, honestly, I know that Pittsburgh Capital would definitely agree with that. You know, I'm definitely going to try to get a few students behind this. I definitely think it's a good cause, and I love what you guys are doing. Yeah.
3: Thanks, Carlisle.
0: Thank you so much, Carlisle.
4: Well, it's now a pleasure for me to introduce to you a poet laureate, actually a poet ambassador from the Allegheny County Youth Poet Ambassador Program for Alphabet City at City of Asylum. Her name is Asia Lynn. Welcome, Asia. It's good to have you here.
5: It's good to be here.
4: Tell me a bit about yourself. What you clearly you like to write, but what else do you like to do?
5: So I like to write, obviously. I also really enjoy theater. At my school, I'm in like the plays and the musicals, and I do a lot of extracurriculars. I just really enjoy performing and just anything to do with writing.
4: Do you do any sports?
5: No. Yeah, that is not my greatest area.
4: And let's see, has there been a play yet this year?
5: Yeah, we actually just had our performance last week, and I was a narrator in it, and it was called Kill Me Deadly. It was like this 1940s murder type thing.
4: Is it funny?
5: Yes, yeah, it was very funny.
4: It sounds like it's almost a parody or a takeoff on a horror movie. Do you know what musical your school is doing this year?
5: Yeah, we're going to be doing Into the Woods, which I'm so excited about. It's one of my favorites.
4: Nice. Have you seen the movie?
5: I have.
4: I haven't yet. I started to watch it, and I said, this is really good. I want to wait and watch this when I can really enjoy it. Do you want to say hello to anybody who might be listening right now?
5: I guess my mom and dad, probably. I know a few of my friends said that they would listen, but hi.
4: Hello. I'm glad they may hear you when this is played back and available on demand. So, Asia, when did you discover that you liked to write? Do you remember sort of realizing it was a skill you wanted to cultivate?
5: Well, I guess I wrote a little bit in elementary school, but it wasn't really like a passion of mine. It was just something I had to do for school, I guess. But it was really in middle school whenever I realized that I enjoyed writing. And part of it was like, people would tell me, oh, you're pretty good at writing. And that obviously was like, oh, well, maybe I should do this. And then I think it was either 7th or 8th grade, I discovered spoken word poetry online, and I was obsessed with it. It was just so cool to me that people could, like, that their words could be so powerful, I guess. And it just was something I wanted to be able to do.
4: That makes sense, given how much you like acting too. But with spoken word, one big difference is it's your own words.
5: Yeah.
4: Typically. I'm assuming you've performed as a slam poet or spoken word poet, or?
5: Well, the only really opportunities I've gotten to do that in is actually at my church. We have this fine arts program, and there's like a bunch of different art related categories you can do, and one of them was spoken word poetry, and I'm like, this is my chance to be able to do this, because I mean, in Hampton there aren't a ton of like places you can go to read your poetry.
4: There aren't these little basement coffee shops with candlelit tables and
5: not really
4: down, and you know, there's not a Greenwich Village section of Hampton. I know the area. So that had to be neat. Well, I mean, I would think it's one thing to be on stage and read from a script. That's another thing to share your own words. Was that hard? Or I think it takes a lot of courage to do either.
5: It's kind of almost, oddly enough, the same as performing someone else's stuff for me sometimes. It seems really intimidating until you actually start speaking, and then it's suddenly so easy. It just starts coming out, I guess. And it feels so good to be able to share something you've made, and it's really special.
4: It's great. Have you thought about what you might like to do after you get out of high school?
5: I definitely want to go to college, but I'm not sure for what.
4: Yeah, there's a lot to consider, and especially as a junior, most folks are still, you're still figuring it out, even when you're a senior or even when you're in college. How has the pandemic been? My memory is Hampton was able to navigate it with a blend of both in-person and remote learning. Is that the case?
5: The way that we did it was, we had hybrid. We had Zoom calls on the days we weren't at school, and then we had days where we were in school, and we had desk shields and all of that stuff. And it wasn't an ideal situation, but I think the way we did it at Hampton was probably the smoothest way we could have. It was still pretty difficult, though.
4: Did it leave you with any new kinds of feelings for maybe what you didn't realize you appreciated as much, or things that you wish had been done differently? I'm not trying to put you on the spot. I'm just curious.
5: Yeah, I'd say so. In the moment, I was thinking, well, this isn't that bad, is it? But then whenever some things started going back to normal, like we would go to school every day and I'd get to see my friends from the other half of the alphabet, I was thinking, oh, this is so much better. I didn't realize I even missed this, but I did. So
4: interesting. Yeah, I have some knowledge. Different districts have done different things. Hampton is relatively small and also spaced out enough. But yeah, you're only going to see, I guess, the first half, right? The A through M's, not the N through Z's. And there's really no way you can change that.
5: Yeah.
4: Well, I know you brought three poems to share, and we'll talk a little bit more after your first one, but would you like to share it now? And if there's anything to say ahead of it, feel free if it needs to be set up. Otherwise, the stage is yours.
5: Okay. Well, this first one is called Mind and Hand, Pen to Paper. It's actually the one that's on the Alphabet City website that I submitted for to become a poet ambassador. And I think it was reflecting on a lot of the events that happened during like the 2020 year, where there were a lot of social issues coming to light. And just as a writer trying to figure out how am I supposed to address this? Am I even supposed to be the one addressing it? So yeah, I said, I am not the things I write, nor the words that leave my mouth. My actions and mistakes are nearly indiscernible these days. On these days, I will not regurgitate thoughts that are not mine in hoping that integrity will always live here. Hearing the difficult things never gets easier. But today, I will listen and pay attention like I should have yesterday. I have important things to write about, but I am afraid they are not mine to put words to say. It is a terrifyingly vulnerable thing. Things are big and frightening, but this world wants us to forget. Regret has reinforced these walls for long enough, and I refuse to leave it all to time. Time will not become my excuse. With words unloose on my tongue, my writing is not who I am, but neither is this passivity. I am young. So then, I still have time. I'll fight with my sword and pick up the pen.
4: That's Asia Lynn, who is here from Hampton High School, age 16. Interesting to hear that. What I'm hearing is kind of a sense of obligation that you felt really compelled to not let the moment pass by, but also were wrestling with, is this your moment to represent?
5: Yeah. I think whenever bad things happen, obviously, you want to do something about it. But sometimes it's not, like, for example, if the Black community is having a social issue, you shouldn't ignore it, obviously, but I shouldn't speak as though it's mine, if that makes sense. Like, my voice is, like, the most important voice to, like, speak to this, if that makes sense.
4: Of course, it's tricky. You don't, I would suspect, you don't want to appropriate another segment's issues, nor do you want to appear as a savior. You want to be an ally, right?
5: Exactly.
4: And that's hard to navigate as an adult, let alone as somebody who's becoming one. I don't mean to be ageist, but I mean it's it's really hard to navigate that sort of thing. It sounds like you strike me as somebody who would have a very tough time being passive. Am I right about that?
5: A little bit, I guess. I have my opinions about things, I guess, but sometimes I do find it difficult to speak up because I'm afraid about how I'll come off a lot.
4: Yeah, I guess what I'm glad I asked the question that way, because you can filter yourself, so to speak, I'm sure, but I suspect there's a lot on your mind, too. That's what I meant by not keeping passive. What is language arts like in school? Are there people encouraging you as part of the English classes that you have? I hope so.
5: Yeah, for sure. All of my teachers have been really great and supportive of me. Like my teacher last year, we did a poetry assignment, and he really encouraged me in that, and that was really cool. And my speech and debate coach, she also is really great at encouraging and, like, challenging me and just really motivating me to continue to do my thing, I guess.
4: Can you tell me more about how speech and debate works at Hampton? Because my high school did not have speech and debate, and there aren't as many in our region as you might think. Are they teams or are they individuals?
5: Yeah, we are a team. And, well, I don't really do the debate part. I'm very much so more of the interested in the speech aspect of speech and debate. But everyone does work together. And obviously in the debate part, there's more of an opportunity to, like, be in little teams. But we are kind of one collective team because we meet weekly and we bounce ideas off of each other and help, like, develop the things we're creating.
4: And the speech part, is it extemporaneous or is it something prepared?
5: Well, there actually is like an extempt category, but there's also like interpretation events where you find a script and you perform it. So it's kind of almost more like just acting. But then there are also ones, the one that I like to participate in, it's called Program Oral Interpretation. And you kind of create your own script, but by using other people's words, essentially. And it's a mixture of news articles and book excerpts and poems. It's a really cool thing.
4: Do you ever use other students' works to be your script, so to speak?
5: Unfortunately, I have to use things that are published online, mm-hmm. which is great, obviously, because there's a lot of great resources. But I know there are a lot of people around me that have great things that they have to say. But that, I guess that's just kind of another event that they'd have to share that in.
4: I'm asking partly because wouldn't that be a great way to develop empathy? You're talking about understanding and relating more to people passionate and impacted by the Black Lives Matter movement. Imagine somebody who wrote first person poems reacting to that,
5: yeah,
4: perhaps as a black teen, and you're reading it, or maybe somebody not as familiar with some of those issues as you are reading it. It's just interesting. To me, at least, that's one way of getting people to consider other people's perspectives.
5: It really is, yeah.
4: I know you brought three poems all together. Do you want to share another one?
5: Yeah, sure.
4: Tell me a little bit about it before you read it.
5: Okay, this one, something that I'm sure all writers are very familiar with is writer's block, and that's something I deal with a lot with poetry. And so a few months ago, actually, I was kind of stuck, and I just wanted to write about something. So I asked my friends, hey, let me know, I'll write a poem about you, and that will maybe help me get back into it. So, and a few people responded, and I just really liked the way this one turned out. I was going to rename it, but then I thought it was cool to keep it true to what it was. So it's just to Maddie, my friend Maddie, that I wrote the poem about. So, yeah. Miss Sunshine smile and golden hair. To see the whole of summer swept up in a familiar face, you remind me of how much I love the sun, the sticky sweet of ice cream and the lemonade stands that pop up on street corners. Laughter with you is hopscotch happiness, the free fall of swing jumping in the sun again. So let's visit, Miss Summer smile. Hello once more, let's sit a while.
4: That's beautiful. How did she react when she heard that? I'm assuming it's a girl. Maddie is likely a girl.
5: Yeah. Well, I sent it to her over text. So you can't always understand how people react through just their messages. But she seemed very happy about it and I guess kind of flattered. Like, aw, that's very sweet of you to say.
4: That's a good way to get out of feeling blocked like that. It's really hard. Sometimes you just have to do it, but it's still so hard.
5: Mm-hmm.
4: Do you find yourself often, if you're writing, that you might end up in a completely different place than you thought you were going to end up?
5: Yeah. I don't know if this is exactly what you're asking, but I often have like random poem ideas and I'll write them down and then I don't really have a full vision of where I want it to go. But then I'll come up with a fuller idea later and then think, oh, this line would be perfect. So then I end up using it for that. And it's not exactly how I meant the line to come across, but in the new context, it has its own kind of value.
4: Yeah, it really teaches you to be patient with yourself and kind of let the process take place, I would think, which is hard to do. How do you feel about prose? I suspect you're a good writer overall.
5: I really enjoy writing, just overall. And I always joke with my one friend, because she's also a writer, and we have a hard time keeping like the narrative kind of voice out of our poetry, and we have a difficult keeping the poetry out of our narrative voice. And so they kind of bleed into one another. But kind of like what I said before, I don't always have a very developed idea of what I want to write. So it's easier to keep it shorter in poems. So, yeah.
4: Interesting. I've never thought about it that way. So I guess when I think about the narrative voice, it's more explicit and detailed, evident or clear, where poetry is a bit more artistic, isn't quite the right word, but subject to interpretation, maybe.
5: Yeah, more abstract, I'd say.
4: Yeah, that's the... So those are two very different sides.
5: Yeah.
4: Of the world of writing. Do you have any brothers and sisters?
5: I actually do have a sister, yes.
4: What's her name?
5: Her name's Laurel.
4: Younger or older?
5: Older, yeah.
4: What does she do?
5: She's into actuarial science, so a very different thing than what I'm doing.
4: I have a sister-in-law that is has a degree in actuarial science. And when she first said she was an actuary, I said, well, we accept all kinds of people. But that's really an amazing job, isn't it?
5: Yeah, it seems very cool. A lot of the stuff flies over my head. I'm good at math, but that's just a whole other realm, in my opinion.
4: Oh, it sure is. It's something. Is she local or?
5: Yeah, she goes to college within the state. So yeah.
4: Excellent. It's really interesting to get to know you. You've got a lot of talent, and you can probably do whatever it is you want to. Before you read your next poem or share that poem, can you tell me a little bit about what the experience with City of Asylum has been like?
5: Well, I was actually introduced to it, City of Asylum, through my one friend's mom, who's an English teacher. And she told me about the poetry opportunity, and I thought it was just really cool. And I'd actually never heard of City of Asylum, but as I looked into it, it kind of blew me away. I had no idea that there was something like that here in Pittsburgh. And through the different cohort meetings that we've had with the poet laureate and poet ambassadors, it's just really cool seeing how different, I guess, we all are, but we all have a passion for the same thing. And I listened to the other interviews that you did with them, and it was just really cool being able to see their own poetry style.
4: Yeah, you all have, of course, you've all been different and really interesting to learn about. Turning away from poetry for a minute, this is kind of a weird question, but I know you can handle it. If I gave you a magic wand to change one thing in the world,
5: oh gosh,
4: and or can you think of one of the things you might? I won't hold you to the one thing, but is there anything you really wish were different? Or that there were more of, or there was less of?
5: That's a difficult question.
4: That's why we have this thinking music. you can think about it.
5: I guess I'd want there to be just more openness overall to hear other people, because I don't think it's really realistic for people to agree on everything all the time. That's just not how the world works. But just people being open to hear the other perspective is something that I think would do us worlds of good.
4: That's an amazing answer to that question, and one I've never heard before, because it's actually really concrete and doable, at least in everybody's individual life, if we just chose to listen without judgment.
5: Yeah.
4: And somehow we've really been wired to do otherwise based on the atmosphere we're in.
5: Definitely.
4: Maybe. But it just... You don't need to judge what somebody is saying, unless they ask you to, maybe, or want to. Coming from a debater, that's a great point of view. Well, you've got one more to share with us, and I'm eager to hear it.
5: Yeah. So this one is definitely more narrative. It's not as much based on real life things, I guess. Like I said, I enjoy the drama club and theater, so I tend to be a little bit overdramatic sometimes in my writing, too. And yeah, so I guess that's where this one comes from. It says, yours is the hand I would hold. Yours is the hand I would hold for longer than I have to. For longer than I should, I'd wait for you. To become the whole sky, I'd write you. Into every sickly love poem, I'd forget you. In the last line, I'd leave you. Until I forget it's my fault. I have made you into something you're not. You'll wait for me, and my forgotten I'm sorry will have dried up. And all that is left is this fossil, a remembrance of organic matter once living. But if only someone had told me, you can't recreate the breathing out of just the bones. I will bury you back inside my heart and be something new the next time.
6: Wow, you're up early. Thanks for choosing to listen to Youth Express. This next segment is just for you.
5: Someone whispers, I love you, but it won't be me. For by that time, I will have said goodbye, and your hand will have let go of mine, too.
4: Wow, you're a really good writer. Do you play any instruments?
5: I do. I actually, I play the bass in the orchestra, and my best friend and I always joke because we both play the bass, and we always say how our job is to keep the beat, but that's the one thing we can't do. I don't know if it's 100% true, but I understand the instrument and I enjoy the instrument, but it is not my number one talent, I would say.
4: It could be hard to do that. Thank you for being here. Is there anything else you'd like to add, Asia, that maybe I didn't give you space to talk about? Or?
5: Well, I guess one cool thing that I'm just excited about for this year is my friend and I, Audrey is her name, and she's another great poet of that I know. And we started this club at our school called Showcase Club, in which we are creating a space for artists. So whether they do poetry or paint or do digital art or play an instrument, they have a place where they can perform or just share with others. And we're so really excited.
4: You're adding that venue we mentioned was missing before. Well, that's great. Well, thank you so much for being here. And also to City of Asylum, you'll find information about the Youth Poet Ambassador Program at its website. Asia Lin is who is with us.
7: Hi, my name is Renee. I am 12 years old. I go to Allegheny. When I grew up, I want to be a doctor. I want to have twins, one boy, the other a girl. As a side job, I want to work for a lawyer.
3: Hey, everybody. It's Savannah from Brashear. We're focusing on police and community relationships right now. Project Perspective is starting to be implemented throughout our school. We're focusing on bridging community and police voices, so I'm really excited about that. I have Cameron here with me, Carlisle from Kappa, Leon, and yeah.
0: Yeah, hey, I'm Cameron Brown from Brashear High School. I'm in 11th grade, and I'm 16 years old.
8: Hi, I'm Carlisle Stokes from Pittsburgh Kappa, and I'm 17, and I'm a senior in high school, and I'm ready to get this started.
2: I'm Leon Blair from Brashear, and I'm 14.
3: So we're going to jump right into some of our stories that we have here, some of our questions that we have in regards to those stories. Leon, some of his background information, he comes from a family of police working blue, as we like to say. And I was just wondering, have you ever had an encounter with the police?
2: Yes, I have, actually. I have good encounters and bad encounters. I'll start with a good encounter. A good encounter would go like, it's just, say you're with a crowd of people and the cops, they come and they're going to be aggressive because they want people to move or people to do what they say. And I just feel like if you give respect and you do what they say and it's all reasonable and willing, then things will go smooth. Now, a bad encounter would be like one time when I was downtown. And there was a lot of people out, and it was like a light-up night, I believe. And it was just a big crowd, and like there was a lot of things happening, so I could understand the police frustration. But they come off. You cannot be doing anything at all, but if you're standing with a crowd of people who they're after or they want to move, it's like your ultimate target. And I don't think that's right. So the encounter was there was a lot of people, and they wanted us to move to the other side of the sidewalk. So they come. They're like, move, move. We're moving. And it's like, if you're not moving fast enough for them, I got pushed. And it's like, from there, it's different. This is not just you telling me to do something. Now it's you're hurting me and physically putting your hands on me for no reason. And I feel like, and in that situation, I could have reacted badly, which is hitting the cop back. Then I'm wrong. And then I could have, and then what I did do is I just went on my way, because I feel like with police officers, it's like they can touch you, but you can't touch them. And I feel like that should be something that is, you know, looked at, because it's like in situations like that, in that matter, they can push you and push on you, and it's just like you can't do anything, or you can't like move their hand or anything, because if you even touch them, you know, it's assault and you're in trouble, you know.
3: Yeah. What were you thinking of like at the time? That
2: it was just ultimate disrespect, and you know, you're scared because, you know, it's dark outside, it's cold, and it's like, and then they put in a lot of people, you're getting pushed, and then when they like just push you, telling you to move and flashing flashlights in your eyes, it's just like, it's just disrespect, and you feel like you're not a human being. Yeah. In that moment,
3: how has the incident impacted you and your wife, and what you, like your perspective of the police?
2: From first glance, you would think that I would just be like, oh, I hate cops, you know, I'm not only bother with them, and it is kind of in that sense a little bit, but I'm the type of person to where I'm level-headed, so I see both sides of situations, so I will go and I will say, okay, I don't like what he did in this moment, but I can understand why it was done, or I can understand how it could have happened. So that's how I just look at things from both sides when I get in situations like that, so I don't just go one-sided. With the police, it makes me more cautious of them, but yeah. I'm not like I hate them, like, too, like, you know, it's not like that, but I am more cautious and more aware of what's going on when I'm around police.
3: Back to your experience, what did you think whenever everything was going on? How did you feel? What were you thinking?
2: I like I said, I felt disrespected. I didn't feel like I was. It was just, you were scared. Yeah. Because it's like with police, it's like, and when they're in that type of aggression, you just feel like, I don't know what can happen right now. So I should just let him push me and do what he says, or should I like try to do something else? Because it's like, if you move the wrong way, you never know what can happen. And that's why it's just all uncertainty and fear. So that's how it was. Yeah. Fear.
3: So as a student, as a minor, mm-hmm. do you feel comfortable approaching a police officer?
2: And this is the saddest part of it all.
3: If you were in trouble, let's say.
2: If
3: that.
2: I was in trouble, yes. But for any reason, no. And this is sad, but when, like, if I'm in a car and they're behind me, I get like my heart starts, like, I get scared. Yeah. And that's not good at all. But that's our reality nowadays. It's like, you don't trust police, and that's the people that we should trust the most, but we don't trust them.
3: What community did you say? Beachview?
2: Yeah, I live in Beachview now. Yeah.
3: Do you think that your community in Beachview is able to trust the police? Do you guys trust the police as a community?
2: I can say 50-50. Because, you know, like I said, you have to look at things from both sides and be level-headed with it. But as far as just, like, trusting the police for, like, just, you know, a mingle or whatever, no. Yeah. But, I mean, if we're in trouble, that's who we're going to call. And that's, you know, normal. But as far as, like, having a bond and being, like, engaged with it, no. Yeah. It's not, yeah.
3: So, you come from a family of law enforcement. Yeah. I come from a family of law mm-hmm. enforcement. I can kind of see where you're coming from, because you kind of have, like, the devil's advocate
2: yeah,
3: effect.
2: Yeah.
3: So, it's like...
2: And that's what I'm saying. That's why I look at it both sides, because I see there is good cops, but then I see, okay, there are bad cops. And I notice that there's more good than bad, but that bad still has, you know, a riff. So, that's how it's like... It's, yeah, devil's advocate. You're just like, okay, there's good, there's bad. I don't know, you know? So,
3: yeah.
2: And that's why I say you have to be level-headed, and you have to look at it from both sides and just deal with every situation as it, you know, it comes and as you'll get it.
3: Like, how would you, like, describe your relationship that you have with the law enforcement in your community?
2: I can say that for me, myself, I respect them for my own safety. We don't have a friendship. It's not like a teacher and student relationship like how it should be, like, you know, like it's just like I respect them when I see them, because that's the right thing to do, that's what I have to do, but it's not a relationship at all.
3: Yeah. And do you think that the officers in your community try and protect and serve as much as they can?
2: Yeah, and I think, because there are a lot of good cops, and they do their job, and that's why I don't think cops are bad all the time. I just think that they do their job when they have to, for regular calls and regular things. But when things get hectic, I think they should use their training more, instead of just when things get real crazy, they just go rogue. And some of it you can understand, but it's like, if you're that official and you're in that position, you should be able to handle it when things get really that bad, you know? Yeah.
3: So what would you suggest on students' part and officers' part what to do to help build that relationship.
2: Well, I'm all about knowledge. So I feel like students should be more educated and police should be more educated. And that's what our project is about. We're trying to educate students and police on how to deal with each other. So let students know how police are and what they need. Let police know how students are and what they need so everyone can understand each other. Because understanding and communication is the best thing. It's the key. So you have to understand who they are, who we are, and then find some neutral ground.
3: Yeah.
2: And that's what you do in life.
3: Thanks, Leon.
2: You're welcome.
0: Thank you so much, Leon. I'm going to turn the mic over to Carlisle now from Kappa. And I just wanted to know a little bit about your perspective.
8: I really do respect the police because I know they have a hard job. But I feel as though police need to try harder to build a bond with people, you know? It seems as though they just think they're supreme, in which they are trying to protect us, which we all respect and we love. We want to be protected. That's what their job is. But I feel as though they should try harder to build a bond so that we can give them the most respect that we want to and that they deserve.
0: Right, right. And I agree. Have you ever had an incident with the police?
8: I actually have. When I was a freshman in high school, I actually got detained downtown. I was standing outside a closed Jackson Hewitt establishment, and an officer came up to me and asked me to go to my bus stop and go home. But I was telling her, I'm waiting for my friend. You know, he's coming over to my house this weekend, and we're catching a bus home. He went to City High at the time, so he got out a little later than I did. So I told her that, and she was like, no, you have to move. And so after a few minutes of her, you know, raising her voice at me, somebody from my school said, Carlisle, come here, just come here, because they saw me, you know, interacting with the police. So as I attempted to walk past her, she claimed I was coming at her or lunging at her, so she tried to detain me. And I was just like, ma'am, what are you doing? Now my friend's calling me. I'm trying to walk past you. So then she said I was resisting arrest, which I guess I can understand, but I was a freshman. I did not understand it at all. So then she had her partner, you know, use a little bit of extra force, in my opinion, excessive force. And then I was detained, and it was just a big thing with my parents. And I had to go to the magistrate. And it just made me look at things a different way. Like, I have to be more aware of what I'm doing, you know, especially freshman year. It was a big eye-opener for me.
0: Right, right, right. And what were you thinking at the time of the incident? What happened?
8: I was just thinking, you know, what did I do to deserve this? I don't know. Like, what could I have done differently? I definitely could have maybe walked away or maybe even went to City High. But, you know, like I said, freshman year, not thinking too much outside of the box. So I was like, I told him to meet me here. I'm going to wait. And I did address her with respect, and, you know, I gave her all the right responses that I could. But I felt as though, you know, sometimes police get hostile when they think we're not respecting them. But in our cases, we are.
0: What impact has this had on you since the incident?
8: Like I said earlier, it just made me really look at everything I'm doing. It makes me see that there's a certain tension between everybody that I have to watch out for where I'm going. And I drive now, so I definitely want to make sure I don't break any laws or do anything to make the police, you know, think of me in a certain type of way. So it just really made me, you know, open my eye and made me make sure I'm doing things very carefully and precise, and I'm being vigilant all the time.
0: Right, right, right. So let's backtrack a little bit. What did you think about when you realized what actually happened on this incident?
8: I realized that I didn't want that one friend to come over to my house anymore. But
0: right.
8: I realized that I just have to make sure that I guess maybe I could explain it a little more, like, ma'am, where would you like me to go? I cannot go home yet, you know, so where would you like me to go? At the end of the day, I believe everybody, and I talked to a few officers who came to my school, and he was telling me that, you know, everybody's scared, from the citizens to the officers. And so they both react off of fear, and I think everybody needs to have a mutual understanding that we're all scared, and we just need to talk about it. You know, words can solve a lot of things other than, and not just violence.
0: Right, right, right. So do you feel comfortable approaching a police officer if you were in trouble?
8: Yes, I would, because that's their job. And I feel as though most police officers know that's their job. You know, they wouldn't look at me any type of way or anything like that. So I would definitely feel comfortable if I was in trouble with some police officer, if I had trouble in any situation. And I feel as though most times, you know, maybe 9-8 times out of 10, they will try to help. And I do respect that a lot because, they're like I said, their job is difficult.
3: So where Bashir? Carlisle's from Kappa. It's Savannah, Cam, Carlisle, Leon, and we're talking about police and community relationships. So, Cameron, back to you.
0: All right, Carlisle, just to bring it back up, do you believe that the community has trust And the police force? Your local police force?
1: My community?
0: Yes. You said you're from Brookline, correct?
1: Yes, I just moved to Brookline. I've been there for about a year now. And so I used to live in Knoxville around Mount Oliver. And so those are two different neighborhoods, you know. So I feel as though Brookline does – I don't see a lot of police officers in Brookline, actually. So, I mean, I feel as though there's a certain sense of, like, trust and there's more social status in Brookline than where I used to live in Knoxville. So, and I always saw the police around where I used to live and everything. And it's just because more things are going on there. And that impacted me also. You know, a few nights I had to come home from, like, rehearsal. I do musicals, and I come home from rehearsal, and it's dark. And then one time the police officers were just slowly driving by, and I was like, did I do something? I don't know. It just makes you a little frightened, especially where I used to live. I know they might think, you know, you're doing something wrong. But in Brookline, I feel as though the police and the community trust each other a little more.
0: Okay, so you feel a little bit more safer.
1: Yes.
0: Right. So what is your general feeling towards the police?
1: Like I said before, I feel like I really have a lot of respect for them. But I feel as though they don't have a sense of understanding. And like Leon said, it's all about knowledge. So if they could learn from us and we could learn from them and just talk, like if we interviewed them a few times, you know, Pittsburgh police officers, I'm pretty sure someone has done that, get their feel, like what's going through your mind when you're, you know, having an interaction with a citizen, or what would you prefer us to do? And I asked a few of those questions at my school, and he told us, like I said before, he told us, everybody's scared. We want to get home. You want to get home. So help us help you. And, you know, they do have the higher, I don't want to say prestige. They have, you know, they're the adults here. So we just have to try to help them.
0: Right. So how do you think police officers are trained to deal with people of other cultures, races, or ethnicities?
1: So I feel as though they're trained to deal with those situations with more, like, delicacy, you know, because that's the most times where the situation could blow up, I would think. So I feel as though they tell them, hey, you know, this situation is going to be delicate. You know, try to take extra care of it. But I feel as though sometimes they don't. Like, that's the times where they want to establish their dominance when they should try to be more understanding and caring.
2: I wanted to jump in on what he was saying about that. I think that he's right. When they're trained to deal with it, and they are, like, trained to deal with it delicately. But I will say that in that situation, when it's some people from other cultures and different places, some police officers they like to establish their dominance because they feel like this is their turf. So when someone new comes in, they're just like, okay, this is our turf. So instead of dealing with it the right way, they go off it. They go off very bad, and they go off and they, like, disrespect them and don't do what they say, or don't, like, really be open to them, because they want to establish that this is, turf. Yeah.
3: Thanks, Leon.
0: Thanks so much, Leon. So to go back to Carl, I'll to finish it up. Do you believe that law enforcement does everything under power to protect and serve your community, and why?
1: Ooh, so like I said, in my new community, I don't see them a lot. So I feel as though that's either a job well done, or the citizens of Brookline, that's a job well done. I feel like the police do try to do their, in general, try to do their best job protecting and serving, but I think they have to understand not every situation is the same. So, like, if you have an armed shooter, that's going to be different than somebody who jaywalked. Right. You know, so yeah. You have to handle situations differently. Not everything can be used with excessive force, or not everything can be used with talking, you know. So right. I think you have to pick, you know, your situations. Like, go through that training. I know every police officer went through extensive training. Think back to that and just choose the right thing to do.
0: Right. So to finish it up, Carlisle, what do you think needs to happen to make things right? So what needs to happen to bridge the gap in a...
1: Like I said, it's back to the understanding. Like Leon said, knowledge. I think those are the two most important things, because when you have those, then everybody gets along and you know a little bit of background. Like, I feel like a police officer sits down for 2 minutes, just like, even if it's like a traffic stop, then that gives you that certain relationship, because not everybody is trying to be hostile, police or citizen. So I feel as though they just need to, like, they know they're humans too. So if they want a police officer, they be us. So I feel as though just they need to put themselves in our shoes, and likewise, we could put ourselves in their shoes.
0: Right.
1: It just needs to be a little more of compromise and understanding.
0: Right. So just to turn the mic over to Savannah, tell you a little bit more about our project.
3: March 30th, we have planned at Brashear High School restorative practice circle, I guess that's how you would call it. And it's going to be more of a fishbowl effect where there's going to be an outer and an inner circle. So we're going to have community stakeholders, police officers, government officials on the outer circle and looking in. And then on the inside, we're going to have students share their experiences and direct encounters with the police officers in their neighborhoods and experience that they've had with them. So that's going to be really cool. That's going to be March 30th. We're going to have spectators there watching. Brashear's going to facilitate the conversation. Some of these questions you'll definitely see again, because I mean, it's all about perspective. It's all about how you view the situation itself. After that, we're going to have the inside circle move on the outside, and then we'll get the officers, the community stakeholders, the government officials, direct experiences with students. And basically, we're trying to figure out what we can do to help bridge the gap between community and police voices.
2: Oh, so, and we're using restorative practices, which actually I'm trained in, which is...
3: This is Leon, by the way.
2: Yeah, this is Leon. And restorative practices, what they are is, it's a practice that builds community and bonds between people, students, teachers, anybody, and it solves conflicts. So, in our training, we learned about a fishbowl circle, and that's what we're using. A fishbowl circle is when you put people on the inside, and what they do is they give their opinions, they give their problems, and the people, and you have people on the outside of the circle, and they listen. And once the people in the middle are done, you have someone from the outside go in, and they can't ask the question because the question can cause like the person inside to go on defense. So you have to give a solution. So if the government officials are in there, and then or the police officers or whoever's in the inner circle, and the students are in the outer circle, the students, they can come in and they can give a solution to the police officer's problem, and vice versa. So what the fishbowl circle is, it's about giving everyone a voice and then making the other people listen instead of talking.
3: So Leon's going to be training Brashear students and action team on restorative practices for the next month or so. Yeah. So that's going to be really cool.
2: All our goal is just to build community, build bonds, and get neutral ground and build understanding of police officers and students, because at the end of the day, we all have to live in the same world. We all go to the same places. We're all in the same place, so we all have to be respectful. Get along.
8: And so, honestly, I know that Pittsburgh Capital would definitely agree with that. I'm definitely going to try to get a few students behind this. I definitely think it's a good cause, and I love what you guys are doing.
3: Yeah. Thanks, Carlisle.
0: Thanks so much, Carlisle.
7: Hi, my name is Renee. I am 12 years old. I go to Allegheny. When I grew up, I want to be a doctor. I want to have twins, one boy, the other a girl. As a side job, I want to work for a lawyer.
9: This is the Electric Army.

0: That is the Electric Army, and the Pittsburgh Savoy Yards are coming up with Gilbert and Sullivan. This will be the – I'll bet you you're the – I was going to say the rockiest. Is that an okay rockiest band? They followed. Let's meet each of you and also tell me about the song you just played. All of these songs are original today. We'll let you get us started.
1: Hey, I'm Riley. I'm the lead singer. I go to SciTech. I'm a senior. That song we just played was called Zesty. It's going to be on the album we're recording right now. That should be coming out soon-ish. I think Mason wrote it initially. Yeah, and then we all just kind of added our own parts to it.
0: And as people are listening, they're wondering things, Riley, like what you're going to do after graduation. Any ideas?
1: I was hoping you could tell me. I have no idea.
0: Well, you can do whatever you want. That's what I've told you. Let's meet everybody. We'll meet our bassist next.
2: I'm Shane. I go to SciTech as well. I'm also a senior. I play bass. This is one of my favorite songs. I like that song. It's a good song.
0: Excellent. Do you know what you're up to come up fall?
2: I'm probably going to go to the Colorado School of Mines or Vanderbilt.
0: Both excellent schools. Great schools. Have you been to Colorado yet?
2: Yep. Yeah, I visited there. It's a really nice campus.
0: Yeah, it's a gorgeous area, too. Let's meet our other musicians. We've got a second guitar player.
3: Hi, my name is Mason. I'm a senior too, and I don't know what I'm going to do after graduation yet.
0: You're at Winchester Thurston, right?
3: Yes.
0: Excellent. And then on keys.
4: Hi, my name is Zach Woolen. I'm in ninth grade. Thankfully, I do not have to know what I'm doing for college yet.
0: It's perfect.
4: That sounds terrifying. I play piano for this band and like two others. And I go to Kappa for ninth grade.
0: Nice to meet you. And then finally on drums.
5: Hi, my name is Finn. I also go to SciTech. I'm in ninth grade as well, so I also don't have to know what I'm doing after graduation. I play the drums, and yeah, that's also one of my favorite songs that we play.
0: And Finn is the younger brother of Riley. And Riley, how long have the five of you been playing? I know it's at least 18 months because you were here about that long ago, but that's pretty, you know, for band standards. Having five guys, especially as young as you are, still playing together as the same lineup is pretty cool.
1: We've, as far as I know, we've been together the longest out of any youth band, at least the ones I know.

0: know, it's been like 5 years, I want to say.
1: Wow.
0: It's been a while. Shane is relatively newer, though. I think he's been with us for 2 years now, year and a half.
2: Two.
1: That's still great longevity. Well, let's. I want to be sure we get two more songs in. Let me quickly remind you as you're listening that this is our Youth Express segment on the show that gets your weekend off to a good start, the Saturday Light Brigade at 88.3 WRCT Pittsburgh, 90.1 WIUPFM Indiana, 90.7 WMCO New Concord, 91.1 WSHJ Grove City. Good morning, Darren. 91.7 WNJR Washington, 91.7 WCUC Clarion, and 96.3 WOHM Charleston in South Carolina. And we do have the Pittsburgh Savoy Yards coming up shortly. What do you guys want to do next?
0: We're going to play our original song, Jerry's, if that's cool.
1: Absolutely. Here it is.

0: The Electric Army, and that another great song, that song called Jerry's. And who wrote that? Everybody's pointing at Riley.
1: That's one of the oldest ones we have. That was like the fourth song we ever wrote.
0: What's a great song? And that song, I thought, really gave us a chance to hear Zach on keys through a couple of really hot breaks in that song. And you all sound great. You know, one of the things I like is you're paying attention to each other as you play, which is not always the easiest thing to do. And you've been together long enough that it makes sense. Are there any gigs coming up that you'd like to mention? And can you direct us to social media sites for people that might want to learn more about you?
2: Yes, I can. Coming up on April 5th, we're playing the Youth Invasion at the Warhol.
0: Awesome. We'll be there most likely.
2: Yeah, that's going to be super dope. If you want to check us out on social media, we have Facebook and Instagram, both at Official Electric Army, at Official Electric Army. And for Snapchat, you can check us out there too if you want to know about shows, because I just let people know like a newsletter basically. That's just Electric Army.
0: Excellent. You guys, again, I really like what you're doing together. It's awesome. Especially just playing together as a group is terrific. I'm glad we're going to get a third one in. It's our last chance to talk. Did anybody forget to say anything they wanted to say? Or
2: I'd like to give a shout out to my beautiful and hardworking mother. And Chloe, because Chloe scares me.
0: Now, we were talking earlier today about things moms say, their own little catchphrases. Like, my mom's was, that's it, Fort Pitt, when you did too much of something and she wanted you to stop. Did your mom have any catchphrases? Like, remember we're on the radio. Anything she would say to you. I don't want to put you on the spot.
1: Yeah, Mason's got one.
0: Oh, Mason's got one?
3: Two shakes of a lamb's tail.
0: I like it. I like it. You've saved the day here. What's the last song you want to do?
2: The last song is Extinct.
0: Okay.
2: Also an original.
0: Thanks to the Electric Army. And then don't forget, we have the Pittsburgh Savoyards coming right up.

0: The Electric Army. Look for them at Youth Invasion at the Warhol and keep an eye on them. 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
0: We have Abby Whitvich here with us of Woodland Hills High School. How are you, Abby?
2: I'm good.
0: I'm so glad that you're here, and I hope summer's off to a good start. When was the last day of school? A couple of weeks now?
2: May 27th.
0: Oh, you guys ended early.
2: Yeah, we started really early.
0: Well, that's so you've had some time to acclimate. So I'm excited about the work you've done, and I almost don't know where to start. I guess my first question is just, how did you develop a passion and a sensitivity about the environment? Do you recall a light bulb going off, or just when you started to feel as strongly as you do and wanted to take action to try to help minimize current effects, but also just make the world more likely to improve over time?
2: I've always loved animals ever since I was like really little. And so I've always researched about animals, and that kind of just led into that because animals are heavily affected by climate change. And I've always loved just being here on the earth, and like I love nature. I loved going outside, and I would see these things be affected by climate change, and I always wanted to do something to help that.
0: Can you explain some of the changes you learned about? Because I think there are lots of folks who think that climate change isn't impacting us in any real way yet. But that's not the case, is it?
2: It's not. There are things that people don't even think about. Like, for example, a big one for me is that Pittsburgh has really low air quality because of, like, all the steel mills and things that happened. And, you know, there's still things happening. And I have asthma. And that is such a, like, big effect of people with asthma. Like, there are days I can't really go outside without having an asthma attack, and it really sucks, and people don't realize that's why a lot of their kids have asthma, or they might have asthma, and they just don't even make that connection that that's climate change, that's us putting things into the air that shouldn't be there.
0: Yeah, it you know, when I was younger, we had made a lot of great improvements in air quality, so we thought. Some of that had to do with eliminating pollutants that you could see, but there's still a lot of irritants and pollutants that are in that need to be addressed. And what do you think the trick is to doing that? I guess to me, it's not polluting in the first place, rather than trying to clean things up after the pollution occurs.
2: Yeah, definitely trying to cut out as many things as we can that's causing the pollution is a big one. And then really, like, we need plants. They help filter the air. That is a really big thing. Trees, especially, and there's, like, especially downtown, there are trees. We have parks, but it's not a lot compared to buildings and working things that are happening. So definitely get more plants and start to try to cut out as much of that as we can.
0: Now, you've been involved in a number of projects, and I don't have a list of them in front of me. I know one of them involved stewardship of trees. I think you've done some work with solar power, too. And I would just love to hear you share some of what you've done.
2: Okay, so recently I've been more in contact with, like, Lauren from Communitopia. And so I've been doing so many things with her. It started out with I brought me and my green team's Ribbon Tree to the climate summit, and then it just kind of all went from there.
0: Now, what's a ribbon tree?
2: A ribbon tree is basically we made it can look like a tree, but we made it more just like it looks almost more like a stump of a tree than a tree, but basically you tie ribbons on it, and what it says on the ribbon is something you love and wouldn't want to lose to climate change.
0: Oh, okay, so it's a work of art.
2: It's an interactive art
0: piece. So it starts with a stump and maybe some kind of spine, and you tie ribbons on it representing, as you said, something you wouldn't want to give up. Was that put in the high school so that everybody could add to it?
2: Yeah, it was in the high school after we built it, and then we brought it to the climate summit, and a lot of people added stuff there, even the mayor. And then it's going to just keep returning, and it's going to get bigger and bigger.
0: Wow, and you might remember, as you're listening to Abby and I talk, the Communitopia Climate Summit involving Lauren, who Abby mentioned, this was all held back in April, I think, if memory serves. So what kind of things did people write on the ribbons? Did anything, any common things or anything that really surprised you?
2: The thing that surprised me the most was honestly, I think climate change needs to be taught more because people didn't really understand what that meant, especially at my high school when I did it. Like, for example, a lot of people put their mom, and I was like, you're not going to lose your mom to climate change. But a lot of people did put things like the trees or animals, and they don't want things to go extinct, or they don't want to have worse air quality. And I think that was really meaningful whenever people were really connecting with that and not just, like, writing whatever down, but, like, really connecting with that and putting what really means, like, something to them.
0: I think of things like beaches and coastal towns especially, and I guess I think a lot about water and the way that water levels have fallen so much. Do you think those things are impacted by climate change?
2: Oh, definitely. That's a really big effector of climate change because not only are like water levels rising, the water that like we have is getting severely like polluted with things, and it's not just like oceans people think of. It's like our creeks here. We have tons of creeks here. We're actually the second state with the most creeks behind Alaska.
0: Hmm.
2: Yeah. So we have a lot of water here, but it's all getting polluted because nobody's like taking action to keep that out of our water.
0: This is Abby Whippich, who is a rising junior, or are you about to be a
2: senior? Junior.
0: Yeah, a rising junior at Woodland Hills High School. She is from Turtle Creek, and she's been doing great work for the environment. You mentioned the Green Team of Woodland Hills High School. Tell me about that group.
2: The Green Team is a small group of people at the high school. It's just like a club. Anybody can sign up. It's definitely not a very demanding club. Like, you don't have to be there. It's not like you're here, you get out. And we do things like the climate summit, but we also do a lot of chill things. Like, we will go bird watching. We'll learn about birds. We propagated plants. I still have a bunch of those in my house. And we just do stuff like that. It's a really chill club. It's a really chill club.
0: And then there's also the Environmental Action Team at the high school, which is a different group, right?
2: Yes.
0: And you're in both of them, but how does that club differ?
2: The Environmental Action Club, it's more like, again, they're like more taking action. They're doing things. They're talking to the school board. They're hosting things like that. The Green Team is more chill, like getting in touch with nature.
0: So interesting. So the Green Team those work hand in hand. That's a really good idea. The Green Team helps to foster a connection and helps remind you how meaningful nature is, which is pretty important given how buried all of us can be in our work and especially in our phones and devices. Yet the Climate Action Team wants to harness your knowledge and energy and maybe some of the ideas on the ribbon tree we were talking about into action. Now, did you go to the school board to petition some change?
2: Yes, me and Lauren. We went to the school board and we had a whole presentation that we spent a few days making a slideshow proposing why the school should at least think about adding solar, because we have an opportunity where they can add solar to the school at no cost to them. And yeah, they did say yes to the proposal. They did say they'd think about it. So we're waiting on like hearing from that.
0: That's really huge. I know the school, as you might, from your travels, Woodland Hills High School has a lot of area, nice flat roof. There's lots of places that solar cells could be put right on site. Is that what the project would involve?
2: Yeah, it would involve having it. It's just the high school for now. That's what our proposal was, just the high school. But that's what it was, to get solar in the high school so we could run. Like, we would eventually want to run completely on solar, but at least so we can start running on solar.
0: So how did you – that's a pretty big deal. Had you ever spoken to the school board before?
2: Nope, that was my first time.
0: So here you are put in a position where you need to use your powers of persuasion, and there's a lot I want to ask you about it. First of all, did you find the school board to – show appropriate respect and interest in your idea universally, or were there some people that perhaps didn't want to think about these types of issues?
2: Everybody seemed very like respectful and attentive, and they were like very nice, like, okay, thank you. And then they did also say agree to it, and it was a pretty like, they didn't argue, like they didn't not argue, but they didn't like really have to have much talk about it. They kind of just agreed to it. So they definitely all seemed very like attentive.
0: That's good to know, and that's a tough question. If you experience something different, it would be hard probably to say that. I didn't want to put you in an uncomfortable position, but I'm glad. And frankly, if a school board member speaks up in that way, making other people aware of it is not a bad thing to do, because that person probably wants his or her opinions to be known. So how did you develop your rationale for doing this? Did you share things like what the equipment would be like or what the payback period? I'm just curious how you presented your case.
2: So how we presented it is basically we had a slideshow and we started off showing everything that we've done recently, like the climate summit and the ribbon tree and things like that. And then we just took that, we proposed it. We didn't try to draw out our proposal. We just said what it was. And then we were like, thank you all for having us. We talked about all of those like successes Woodland Hills had, and how Woodland Hills was the like, was, rated like the one of the most like greenest schools or something like that. And then we were just like, thank you again. We were, thank you for your time. And then we went and sat down.
0: And then did you actually hear them debate and discuss your idea, as you were there sitting down?
2: Honestly, no, I didn't even realize they had said yes to ours. Cause it wasn't like they didn't make it a big thing at all. It just like popped up on the screen that it said yes. And then we asked the guy who was like, I cannot remember his name, I'm sorry. But we asked him, we were like, hey, did ours get accepted? And he was like, yeah. And we were like, oh, cool.
0: That's huge.
2: Yeah.
0: Congratulations. So now I would imagine, because I know school boards pretty well, they probably have to put out what's called an RFP to get companies to show interest in doing it. Is that the next step?
2: I honestly don't know, because they just – basically our proposal was for them to consider it, not for them to agree to it. So they're still probably talking about it, because it is a really big change.
0: That makes sense. But that's good. That's you have them on the record saying you'll consider it. And I get the feeling from your research, it's going to be pretty hard to not consider implementing it, right? Because do you think they're likely, certainly, to pollute less on overall from the grid, but they're probably going to save money at the same time?
2: Yeah, I mean, the solar is at no cost to them. That was like a big thing we showed, because obviously that's definitely something that can convince somebody. And power, electricity does cost a lot of money, especially when you own a big school like that. So it would definitely save them money to have solar, natural energy.
0: Well, that's a great accomplishment. So I'm curious about so many different things, but one of them is automobiles, combustion engines in general. They're a huge source of pollution because they can't always be controlled as easily. You know, a power plant, at least it's all in one place, and you can either come up with a superior design for it to pollute less, or you can capture the emissions. Do you think that part of the key is dealing with our reliance on automobiles and the way that we've kind of been conditioned to live that way?
2: Yeah, I definitely feel like people should stop relying on them so much. But I also have to sympathize with people who do, because, like, obviously I do, too. That's how I got here. I really wish they would improve public transport, because I take the bus to go to work, and it's not ideal. It's very hard to see where you're going. It's hard to see what buses are coming and going. So I feel like the only way for them to even consider, like, for people to consider to stop relying on their car so much is for that, like, the public transport system to improve.
0: So that's a big economic There's a math problem in there somewhere, right? We could pollute less and have a better quality of life and spend less money remediating or protecting the environment if only we took that money and invested it in transit. I'm not trying to put words in your mouth, but it sounds like that's what you're saying.
2: Yeah.
0: When you take a bus, so you live in Turtle Creek, where is your job?
2: I'm actually currently working at the high school. We are, I'm with the SCA, and we are cleaning up the high school's courtyard and adding, like, flowers in and things like that.
0: That's fantastic. But taking public transit, right, not the school bus, how, is it one bus or multiple buses?
2: Luckily I only have to take one bus. So I take it, and then I go. I can't go straight to the high school because there's nothing that gets me that close. But then one of my, like, leaders from the SCA comes and picks me up and takes me to the high school. But luckily, I only have to get on one bus.
0: That's because I know kids. We work with students. We work with. Sometimes we'll have to take as many as three buses to get here, which is crazy.
2: Yeah.
0: When you think of that amount of time. There's some more things I'd like to ask about you, but is there anything else you'd like to say about the work that you've done on the Climate Action Team, the Green Team, or through Communitopia?
2: Honestly, I don't really have too much more. Like, I can't think of anything on the top of my head because I've been doing a lot. So it's like,
0: yeah.
2: It's all there. I can't think of anything.
0: Great. I did mean to ask if there's anybody you wanted to thank, whether it be a teacher or you mentioned Lauren before, but anybody else or any shout-outs you might have to anybody who's listening now or who might hear a copy of this when it's rebroadcast?
2: Definitely Lauren from Communitopia. She has helped me do a lot of things that I never would have done. Like, I never would have done the summit. I never would have gone to the school board. She's so supportive, and she's just a great person to be around. I'm actually still working with her in the PYCA. We're having meets. We're actually having two meets this month.
0: That's Pittsburgh Youth Conservation
2: Action, I think.
0: Action.
2: I'm pretty sure Action.
0: Okay.
2: Yeah, sometimes it slips my head because I just call it the PYCA so much. But yeah, so I'm still working with her. We're still figuring out things we can do to help, and she's great. And Mr. Scholler, he runs the green team, and he's great too.
0: I also was curious what your other interests are, sports or music or just what you like to do for fun in addition. This probably is fun too, but other things you like to do.
2: I play the cello, so that's fun. And the only really other thing I do, well, I am also in a lot of other clubs. I'm in student council. I'm in 12 Deep. I'm in like a few things here or there. And then I also have a lot of animals, like I was saying earlier. So that's a large part of my time is taking care of them.
0: Have you thought about what you might like to do after you graduate? I know you have a couple years, but...
2: I want to go to college to study zoology and then see where life takes me with that knowledge from there.
0: That's terrific. I'm not surprised you mentioned animals before. So one last question for you. If I gave you a magic wand, if there and maybe one or two behaviors you could change instantly, can you think of any, you know, human behavior that you wish you could just change? That it doesn't have to be tied to the environment, but I suspect it might be, but maybe not. In fact, let me give you three wishes. If you had to make a wish and you knew it would be granted, any thoughts about what you'd wish for?
2: The first one would definitely be having people be more open-minded to learning about, like, not just climate change issues in our world that people just ignore or are like, that's not real. So definitely, one would definitely be having people be more open-minded. Another would probably be, for people to live more sustainably and not using as much, like, waste. And another would be for people to treat animals better.
0: What a great person you are, Abby. It's really
2: been
0: fun to talk to you. Is there anything else you wanted to add or say?
2: No, I had a lot of fun doing this, and I had a lot of fun meeting you.
0: Yeah, I hope you'll keep in touch. And after we're done during the next station break, I'll tell you about some of our programs for creating media. If it interests you, you might be able to make a podcast or a story about your work that we can distribute, you know, on your behalf or work together to do. So we'll talk about that. Thank you. It's you're great to have somebody representing what I consider my alma mater in Woodland Hills. So thanks. That's Abby Whippich, who is 16 and going into 11th grade at Woodland Hills High School in Turtle Creek, and we congratulate her. Well, we have one more creative person to talk to that has been honored by the Carnegie Library of Pittsburgh Teen Media Awards. And her name is Amitel Leibovich. And before we talk a bit about her creativity and her submittal, I'd like to get to know her a little bit better. Good morning. How are you?
3: Hi.
0: Hi. Can you tell me a little bit about yourself, how old you are, where you go to school?
3: Yeah. I am 17 years old, almost 18. I'm a senior in Hill Academy. And,
0: We've been talking a little bit about what school's been like during the pandemic. Have you been learning remotely most recently, or are you able to go back to classrooms?
3: My school, because it is so small, has the ability to, we were able to return, to go back to school, but we do have to, you know, wear masks and keep our distances, but it's really nice to get back, especially after so many months of being stuck at home. I'm really glad that I can, you know, get out of the house and be able to go to school, even if it means wearing a mask on my face.
0: Yeah, especially with your senior year, and I'm sure you're missing a lot of people and being able to see them face to face, and now you can. Do you know what you might be doing after graduation?
3: There are many possibilities. I'm not really quite sure. It is very early on in the year, so I still have a lot of thinking. But as for next year, I'm probably going to be entering the Israeli Army because I am a citizen, so I will probably be doing that. And then I will probably be doing that for 2 years, and then I hope to get into some sort of college for fashion design, and yeah.
0: So is it pretty much a definite that that requirement of citizens is done immediately when you're at the age you are, or is it possible to schedule that for a later date?
3: I'm not quite sure about people who live in the country. Because I don't actually live in the country, I have the flexibility of, I guess, not diving in so soon. But there are other options that people can do. Some people do services like working at a hospital or dealing with special needs kids. But most of people, women and men, go to serve in the Israeli Defense Force.
0: That's you're the first person I've met who has had to navigate that requirement, and it's a really fascinating one. And the fact that it creates an attitude of civic service and duty is, to me, remarkable. I admire you for what awaits you, no matter when it occurs, for doing that. Have you grown up in Pittsburgh? Have you been here for most of your life?
3: Yes, I was born here, grew up here. I mean, I'm fourth generation Pittsburgh, so
0: okay.
3: I've been here for a very long time.
0: So you have dual citizenship, I guess.
3: Yeah.
0: I see. And the real reason we're talking, but I wanted to get to know you better, is to learn about your creation. It's called Against the Algorithm. And tell me more about it.
3: Sure. So I originally had a completely other plan. I had this idea, I had this predetermined idea, like from the beginning. I had a pattern and everything. And then I kind of did that. And then when this corona happened, I was kind of stuck at home and I didn't really have a lot of fabric on me. And I couldn't just go to the store and just get fabric because, you know, everything was closed and it was pretty much the beginning and it was very serious and there was barely anybody outside. So I was very much at home and I was cleaning my room and I found these pair of pants that were just, I haven't worn them in years. And but I didn't want to get rid of them because the texture was so nice. And also the structure of the pants, they were well crafted and I didn't want to just get rid of them. And so I decided, I looked at them and I was like, I can do something with this. And I gave myself some, I don't know if I would say rules, but I decided to challenge myself and I said, I'm going to make something out of this without using extra fabric. I'm going to use everything from these pants. I'm not going to get rid of anything. I'm going to completely reconstruct this piece of clothing. And that's what I did. I took this piece of clothing that somebody had, you know, had an idea. They had a pattern. They had a well-thought-out plan on how they were creating this because, I mean, at the end of the day, a piece of clothing is, I mean, if you think about fashion as a technicality, I mean, when you wear clothing, it's important that things are, you know, constructed in a way that the structure won't fall apart. But if you think about fashion, I guess, as, you know, artistically, I mean, there are so many ways you can go about this and create things. I mean, there are fashion designers who don't even know how to sew, and they still are able to create beautiful pieces. And I really, like, when I was making it, I had no thought. Like, I was just doing it for fun. I didn't know what it was going to look like. And I took the time, you know, piece by piece. It was not easy. I'm not going to lie, it was really not easy. But I was able to take something that had a structure and completely go against it and build something that just didn't really have any structure. I didn't have a plan. There was nothing that I was comparing it to. There was no idea. I cut it up, I sewed it together, and I built something that, you know, that, I mean, I've never done this before. So it was definitely a challenge, but it was one that was worth it. And I really enjoyed doing it.
4: And if you go to Amitel's Instagram page, you can see some of her creations, and they're really beautiful. Tell me about the name Against the Algorithm, where that comes from.
3: I don't really... It sort of came out of, like, nowhere. I mean, I think I was reading a book, and there was a word algorithm, and I was like, what does that word mean? And I searched it up, and it means, you know, like a routine that, like, it's more about like programming. Mm-hmm. But I thought it was really cool, and it really connected to my piece because I had no, there wasn't, I don't know, I didn't program it. I don't know how else to say it, but I had no, there was no pattern. You know, I had no idea what I was doing. And
4: that's what I was thinking too, is
3: yeah.
4: It's almost like, not exactly like Rage Against the Machine, but it's like most clothing, I think, are often, you know, made on programmed looms that literally have been programmed to create patterns by machines. And so somebody put a lot of thought into writing all of that down first and then coding it. You put a lot of thought, but you didn't. You went straight from hands to cloth, right, as you did it. So that makes it kind of anti-algorithm. I think it's a nice, it's an eye-catching or ear-catching name. Just the same. And this is the first thing you've made like this?
3: Yeah, it was definitely, I mean, I've made a lot of things, and most of them were, whether it was drawn, you know, before, or whether I had it in my mind, I always had, you know, like an idea. There was a thought process. There was a construct. I mean, so this was definitely way different. I mean, there was, usually it takes, you know, it takes time to create, like, even just a pattern, you know, taking the piece by piece. And this was just laid out on my floor. I just sat down and I just started and didn't know, like, it could have failed. It could have completely fallen apart, honestly, because there was no, I mean, there was barely any structure to it. It's basically just a bunch of pieces sewn together. It was not anything that I've done before. But it was definitely, it's definitely one of my more interesting ones, because it wasn't really influenced by anything, because I didn't have something to build it off of. It was completely kind of out of nowhere.
4: Well, and you upcycled somebody's work who you really admired, which is a great thing too, to put the fabric to new use and, you know, reuse in that way. How did you come by your skills in sewing and joining pieces of fabric and your eye for design?
3: I don't exactly know when it started, But I've always had, I mean, since I was little, my father is a doctor in music theory and composition. So since I was little, the appreciation for art was limitless. I mean, I was listening to so many genres, and my father would take me to all sorts of public performances, live performances, from operas to plays, and going to galleries. And so I think I don't exactly know the time I started, like the specific moment I was like, I really want to be a fashion designer. But I've known since I was little, art has definitely been something that my family has really valued and taken seriously. And for that, I'm very, very thankful. But I guess appreciation for, I mean, I can't remember a time that I didn't, wasn't in love with clothing. I absolutely love clothes. And I love it so much that I'm willing to, you know, take that path as a career. And so there's some, I don't know exactly where it came from, but there's something so beautiful about building pieces of clothing, because clothing, to me, have so much more meaning than just, you know, the material, like just something that you need as a necessity. And the things that I do, I try to go beyond that. I mean, of course, I have fun making, you know, just a simple shirt, but the things that I have the most admiration for this or looking for, you know, being influenced by so many designers, I don't know, Christopher Kane, Vivienne Westwood, just like people who are doing exactly what I want to do. And so, I mean, I can't remember the exact time, but...
4: That's a wonderful answer, because you found something that really speaks to you and that you take delight in, that simultaneously is giving others a lot of delight too, especially people that love fashion and admire work such as yours, but could not begin to... think the way you are and creating the way you are. So it really speaks a lot to your skill. And as the world becomes more and more the same, as we look at things being mass-produced the way they are, people like you who are able to create things with their own unique style and spirit is really important. So congratulations. I'm so excited.
3: Thank you so much.
4: For you winning. Is there anything else you'd like to say, anybody you'd like to give a shout out to or acknowledge?
3: Not that I can think of, but I'm just very thankful that, I didn't even think I was going to win, and I'm just very, very thankful to the people who chose my piece. So I'm just very, very thankful.
4: Congratulations. You'll find a link to Amitel Leibovich's site where you can learn more about her art by going to slbradio.org. We'll also put it up on Facebook as well. Or you can search, probably if you searched Pittsburgh and against the algorithm, I think it would probably pop up. Thanks for being with us.
5: My name is Jasmine. I'm in ninth grade, and I go to Perry.
6: My name is Kylie. I go to Alderdice High School, and I'm a junior.
7: I'm Sheila Mason. I'm the librarian at Perry High School.
8: I'm Michael. I'm a 12th grader, and I go to Perry Traditional Academy.
7: Today, we had the student leaders of the Black Student Unions, the Gender Sexuality Alliances, and the Feminist Student Unions from Carrick High School, Brashear High School, Kappa, and Alderdice, and of course Perry, come together to preview the documentary Whose Streets.
6: Whose Streets is a movie that demonstrates the riots and challenges faced in Ferguson because of Mike Brown's death.
5: It was about the murder of Michael Brown, and how the community dealt with it.
7: Which shows the birth of the Black Lives Matter movement.
8: The beginnings of the Black Lives Matter movement and how it was established following Michael Brown's killing.
6: I think it was very emotional and very inspirational. I think it gave me a different perspective and it made me feel an urge to really go out and do something in my community.
5: I think it put a lot of people like in the mindset to be able to help others.
8: To me, it was a very empowering movie. It just seemed to bring everyone together when they realized we can't have this anymore. We can't keep going through the same cycle where we fight for our civil rights and then we just stop. This is a movement. This is our lifestyle. This is how we're going to be.
7: So on February 20th, there's going to be about 500 kids from across the city who are going to come and see this movie, Whose Streets? And they're going to participate in a program afterwards that the kids here have put together.
8: Basically, we want to leave a message with everyone that will come to see the movie when we debut at Southside Works. We just want to not make it a fad, but make it a lifestyle where they can take it with them the rest of their lives.
6: They said that Whose Streets was not going to be shown in Pittsburgh. And the only time it is going to be shown is for the 500 kids that are going to see it. So I feel like it's a great opportunity to come and to be with like-minded individuals that share the same passions as you and want to have the same goal as you. So I think it's very, very important that people come, and I think it's very crucial and critical.
7: The ultimate goal was to see kids, see their communities, people just like them, go from pain and bitterness and rage to love and uplift, which I think that story really did.
8: Knowing that there's so much that we're doing and so much that we can do, I'm going to walk my head held up high and try to do the best I can to change our future just like they did in the movie.
9: My name is Melissa. I am in third grade at Avalon Elementary in the Northgate School District. The book I read is You Can't Eat Your Chicken Pox, Amber Brown by Paula Danziger. This book is about a girl named Amber Brown who is disappointed that she gets the chicken pox. Amber Brown is supposed to go on a trip to visit her dad in Paris. Amber gets ready to go to Paris with her Aunt Pam. While she's on the trip, she gets the chicken pox. When Amber gets the chicken pox, she has to go back home and rest in bed. After a little bit, Amber's dad calls to make sure she's okay. My favorite part is when Amber is in school. My least favorite part is the large chewing gum ball Amber keeps in her desk from when her best friend and Amber made it and before her best friend Justin moved away. If you want to find out what else happened, read this book. I think this is a great book and I liked it very much.
0: Well, I have been looking forward to this segment for quite some time. We have the Penn Hills Charter School of Entrepreneurship with us. Relatively new school. And some time ago, we had the pleasure of meeting Brian Costanzo, who is from an organization called Build.org. His colleagues, Emily Donato and Lamar Blackwell and Shafali Lon, also are folks we met. But the real stars of this are two students from the school, and I'm going to have them each introduce themselves, and then we're going to talk a little bit about what they did. And you want to start?
10: Hi, my name is Aaliyah Taylor.
11: And hi, my name is Sierra Fisher.
0: And Aaliyah, just tell me a little bit about yourself, where you live, and stuff you might like to do, how old you are.
10: I'm 13, and some stuff I like to do, I like to draw, I dance, I sing, and do a lot of other stuff. What was the other question?
0: What community do you live in? Are you in Penn Hills or Eastside?
10: Eastside.
0: And you like to do all the things that I like to do, but I'm not, well, I don't like to, I can't do any of the things you like to do. I'm not a very good dancer. I'm not a very good.
10: It takes time and practice.
0: Yeah, not a very good, I like to draw, but I can't do it very well. It's nice to meet you. And Sierra, tell me a bit about yourself.
11: Hi, my name is Sierra. I already said that, of course.
0: Oh, yes. How

0: That's great. I'm asking not to get too personal, but because there might be people listening who don't know how good that can be to do something like that. So that's great. It gives you a reliable, you know, regular thing where you can write. Do you try to write every day?
1: Yeah, I do it on a daily, about my day and what I need to do.
0: Mm-hmm. Excellent. Are you guys good friends?
2: Yes, we are.
0: And was your project together?
2: Yes, it was together.
0: So I want to turn it over to you. Folks are listening who know nothing about what you did. So could you sort of explain what took place?
1: Well,
0: you can do it together.
2: Oh, do you want me to? Okay. So we did this youth competition, and basically we put our ideas together. So Sierra came with the fidgets, and I came with the affirmations. So we thought that it was like a big problem with that people deal with. So we were thinking, like, why don't you just put it together? And that's how, you know, we got our stuff started.
0: So is this a product for a business?
2: Yes.
0: Like based on an idea you had. So what's the idea or what is it exactly?
2: Oh, go ahead, Sierra.
1: Well, we just figured out that both of our business have like similar ideas, and it both can our businesses can both help anxiety. So it's just to help people like in general with their problems, and we just decided to work together in this youth competition.
0: Well, that's great. Mm-hmm. And is your a business focused on other youth or anybody?
2: It's focused on mainly anybody, because anybody could be dealing with that problem. So we try to make it for everybody to, you know, be able to be, we try to make it so everybody can use our products and they can also benefit from them, because we don't want to just keep it to a small amount of people, because there's a lot of people that deal with that problem. So we're trying to expand so a lot more people get help.
0: That's great. Does your business have a name, or do you each have part of it with their own names?
1: Well, when we combined our businesses, it was called Sierra and Aaliyah's Fidget Writing Workshop.
0: Fidget Writing?
1: Yes.
2: SNA Fidget Writing Workshop.
0: Yeah. SNA. I mm-hmm. like that. Mm-hmm. I like the way that sounds. Fidget Writing Workshop. Mm-hmm. So pitch it to me. What is it that you're selling, or what are you offering?
2: So basically, we offer a workshop for kids at lunchtime. So they're able to come to our workshop, and they're able to customize fidgets however they want. And then they're also able to write down some affirmations that they like about themselves, either on a note card or on the canvas that they create, or you know, on the fidget maybe. I'll put like a little note next to the fidget, but we just, our main target is, you know, little kids, because a lot of little kids, they deal with anxiety and they like fidgets, but we're also expanding it to older kids, because a lot of older kids, like high school kids and kids our age and everything, they deal with a lot of anxiety, so we're trying to help them too.
0: Anything to add?
1: No.
0: I have some, so I have a sense of what a fidget is, mm-hmm. but can you explain what it is and how you make them?
2: Actually, we don't make them. We just customize them. We either customize them for other people, or they can customize it themselves.
0: So what do you start with?
2: All right, so first we start with fidget spinners.
0: Yes.
2: So we would use the paint markers, and we would do probably like clouds on them, or different colors on them, like color spots or something, or polka dots. Or we just try our best to make it different, because a lot of people might not like the same thing, or they might like the same thing. So we try to make it different and not keep it in the same design.
0: That's really cool. So you end up feeling that this that's a great concept, mm-hmm. that the fidget ends up representing you and who you are. I'm sure no two are alike mm-hmm. by the time you're done. What gave you the idea to do that?
1: Well, what gave us the idea to, like,
0: to decorate.

0: them. Were people already doing that? Or because that's a really neat thing to combine that.
1: Well, being creative and like adding art to like, you know, fidgeting and stuff like that is like a big relief for people sometimes. And
0: so,
1: yeah.
0: Yeah, that's so interesting. Now, the next stage of this, the affirmations, do you suggest them or do you try to tease them out of people? Where did those come from?
2: So the affirmations actually came from my part of the business. So like we said that we put our businesses together. So the affirmations came from my part. So we would ask people during our workshop if they want to do an affirmation, and we would give them like a list of ideas to choose from, or if they want to create their own. Like put their own on their canvas or write it down somewhere and just use it throughout their day. But I like giving them a list because that way it's easier for them to figure out a word to use for the rest of the day, because a lot of people might not know some, or they might not have an idea of some in the moment. So I just try to put a list so they have something.
0: So if somebody told you that their problem was like, I always feel left out. Mm-hmm. Would their affirmation be something like, I matter, I have things to offer? And then that might be incorporated with their fidget?
2: Yes. Everybody with the fidgets, they're allowed to express themselves differently, and especially with the affirmations too, because everybody might not pick the same thing depending on their problem. So, like you said, if somebody was dealing with being left out, yes, like a I matter or a something else would help for them and work for them, but some other person might not be the same. It might not be the same thing. They might need something else, like I'm powerful or I'm strong or I'm beautiful or whatever they're dealing with.
0: And they may, excuse me, even change over time too, I would think. So when you've presented this to little kids, can you talk about what some of their affirmations were?
2: So we had this little group of second graders, and it was two girls and two boys, and they came in and we let them customize their fidgets for a little bit, and then we moved on to the affirmations. So a lot of them already had an idea of an affirmation that they can use, but I still gave them a list of what they wanted to choose from. So some kids chose I'm powerful or I'm strong, I'm beautiful, and they just picked a lot of different ones. So I just let them pick which one they want, instead of like, here, this one's good for you, how about you pick this one? Like, I just let them express themselves with what affirmation that they want. Well, we let them express themselves with the affirmation.
0: It working together is can be a challenge, and I can tell looking at you two that you seem to be a really good team. You're both very creative, and it seems to me that you both really realize the important need for this. How did the pitch competition go? What did you have to do?
1: The pitch competition was really, I mean, it was a different experience for me. And
0: I bet it was stressful. Yes, it would be for me.
2: It was very stressful.
0: How did it go for you as you went through it, Sierra?
1: I was kind of nervous, but, like, I had, like, a fidget with me, so, like, I was cool, and I got through it.
0: Interesting. You used your own product you showed the effectiveness of it, I think, right? Because it helped you get through it, I would think. You don't have one with you, do you? In here, you might not.
2: No, we don't have one.
0: You were gonna add something.
2: Oh, I was gonna say the experience for myself for the build competition. Like you said, partner work. I've done group projects in school, but I've never had a business partner like Sierra. So having a business partner going through this build competition was something different for me, because we were both pitching ideas to make one big idea, one great idea. And I would say it's a different experience. It was a different experience for me too, because I'm usually used to being by myself with this business stuff, like running my business on my own and, you know, making up plans by myself. But working with Sierra has, you know, opened me up to maybe doing some more partner work, maybe some business work. I really did like the build competition. It was kind of hard, but we did get through it. We won first place.
0: I didn't know that. Mm-hmm. Congratulations.
2: Thank you.
1: Thank you.
0: Wow. That's that had to be exciting. Did they tell you that night?
2: No. So what actually happened was after everybody pitched, they wrote a big check, and they would switch out everybody, like to put their names, so we would, because we weren't going to be together at the point. So they just wanted to get the pictures over with at that at the event there. So then, I think probably like a week or a couple weeks after that, they had a watch party on their website, and they announced the winners, and me and Sierra were first place, and they had a lot of pictures of us, and the picture with us with the check and stuff. It was just, it was really fun in my opinion.
0: I'll bet. Do you remember how much the check was for?
2: The check was for $1,000, but working with Sierra, it was split, so we both got $500 each.
0: That's still, that's huge.
2: Yeah.
0: That's huge. Will that go back into the business, do you think?
2: Mm-hmm.
0: Excellent. I love the way you combine these ideas, writing and the visual arts. Two, it's really hard to work with another person. It's a little, I think it is. You'd think it would be easier because you're, you know, more shoulders to get it done. But especially if it's artistic, it takes, you two are pretty special in terms of being able to navigate all of that. Are there other affirmations that came up, or any that you think were common amongst the ones people would choose?
2: A lot of common ones were like, I'm powerful, I'm strong. But from the second grade group, there was this one little girl, and she picked something different, and it was, I am brave. And I was like, oh, why'd you pick that? She was like, oh, because I'm brave, and I'm this, and I'm this. And she's just going on about herself, and I'm like, oh, okay. I would choose that same affirmation, because I am brave, you know, doing these competitions and stuff, being on the podcast now. It takes a lot of courage to get on here and to speak to a lot of different people and to be here today. So I choose that affirmation.
0: Would you, do you have one you would choose, do you think?
1: Well, I would pick, I would pick, I'm strong too, like, cause like, okay, I'm strong because, like, I have anxiety, of course, and I made it through all these competitions.
0: And you're doing a great job today.
2: Mm-hmm.
1: Yeah.
0: So saying you're strong, and then you know you are. And I, do you both think affirmations work?
1: Well, seeing it every day makes me actually, you know, think about it and actually believe I'm that. And it helps me and a lot of people in my school. Because, like, you know, the second graders, they be like, oh, yeah, affirmations work, fidgets work, I want to come back.
2: A lot of people said that they wanted to come back to our workshop.
0: Now, will you, are you going into ninth now?
2: Yes, we're going into ninth grade.
0: And you'll still be at the same school?
2: No.
0: Okay, where are you heading?
2: I'm going to either Alderdice or the Westinghouse Arts Academy in Wilmerdine. And Sierra?
1: I'm not sure yet, but like I think I'm going to the Neighborhood Academy or Sarah Catholic.
0: Mm-hmm. All great schools, all four of those. I really admire both of you for what you've done. Is there anything else you'd like to say that I may not have had a chance to ask you or given you space to say?
1: The children, well, we also ask them about their day, and they can vent to us, and we give them suggestions to their problems. And, you know, yeah.
2: The last thing I want to add is when dealing with anxiety and a lot of other different problems, there's ways that you can overcome that problem. And there's a lot of people that can help you with that problem rather than sitting in silence and suffering alone. We may not be in the same area as you guys, but there still are methods that you guys can use even though we're not as close. You can still write down your affirmations and repeat them to yourself. I don't know if there's fidgets in a lot of places, but I mean, there are other stuff that you can use to fidget with your hands, maybe stress balls or pillows or whatever. Whatever you would like to choose, just please make sure you get the help you need if you're dealing with those problems, and please don't suffer in silence.
0: Do you have a website or any way that people can learn more?
1: Yes, we have a website, and it's on the SOAR Mania website, and it's it's the Penn Hill Charter website, but they have the SOAR Mania thing that produces our products and stuff like that. They sell it, and there's like fidget workshop kits. There's there's Aaliyah's book. There's things they have on the website.
2: Mm-hmm. There's books. There's fidget kits. There's mugs. There's a lot of different stuff on the website because it's not just our products. It's everybody, everybody selling their products. So there's bracelets, books, mugs, kits, art kits, fidget kits. It's just a lot.
0: I can see why you guys won. Congratulations.
2: Thank you.
0: To both of you, and I hope you'll keep in touch, too.
2: Mm-hmm.
0: Thank you for being with us today. That's Sierra Fisher and Aaliyah Taylor.
2: Mm-hmm.
0: Thanks so much.
3: Nice. I'm in the 12th grade. I'll go Rashier High School. Something I'm looking for about the new year. New Year's from TV to countdown of firework because I really love to watch firework. And I hope my family will come down to see us, just me and my mom.
4: The Saturday Light Brigade, the brilliant bookworms are here. I've lost count as to how many times we've had the good fortune of having the good, brilliant bookworms from the good Winchester Thurston. They love to get together and practice and enjoy the art of storytelling and listening to stories as they're told. And let's meet each of them who are here today. I've met, I think, all of them before, but let's start with you. What's your name?
5: Margie.
4: Hi, Margie. And how old are you?
5: 9.
4: And would you like to say hello to anybody who might be listening?
5: My grandma.
4: Excellent. What do you like about telling stories?
5: Performing.
4: Performing them. Well, that's a good... everybody has different things that they like, I think. And performing them has got to be a lot of fun. You're in what grade?
5: 3rd.
4: Great. Well, it's nice to meet you. And sitting right next to you, I think, is Max. Am I right?
6: Yeah, Max.
4: How old are you?
6: I am 11.
4: What grade are you in?
6: 5th.
4: And would you like to say hello to anybody?
6: Everybody.
4: Everybody. That's a good way to do it. You don't have to worry about leaving anybody out. Can you tell me what you like about storytelling?
6: I just kind of like stories.
4: Yeah, just kind of all the content, right, that's in the stories. Do you have a favorite type of story? A favorite part of the world or a favorite, you know, genre of story?
6: I like stories that have horses in them.
4: Yeah.
6: Because then I can do horse sound effects.
4: Excellent. You want to do one now? That's pretty
6: good. Yeah,
4: that's pretty
6: good.
4: I
6: need to work on it.
4: Yeah. No, it sounded pretty good. I like Nazi stories a lot. The spider. Let's meet you two and go ahead and introduce yourself.
7: Hello, I am Avi, and I would like to say hello to my family that's in the audience. And I am 9 years old, and what I like about stories is that you get to perform in in front of some people that you don't know.
4: That's good. You know, a lot of people would find that to be really scary, but it's kind of like sharing, right? It's fun mm-hmm. to share. And when you're in front of people you don't know, you're sharing with them. And that's a really great, I'm really glad you shared that just now, Avi. And now it's time for you.
8: Oh, hi.
4: Hi. What's your name?
8: I'm Maya.
4: And how old are you?
8: I'm 11 years old.
4: And what do you like about telling stories?
8: I just like really telling them and reading them.
4: Good. And when you say telling, is it sort of the performance part of it, or is it more just sharing a story so somebody can hear it?
8: More sharing than telling, yep. I guess.
4: Yeah, because sometimes it's fun to just, you know, perform. Margie was talking. I think Margie likes to perform. But sometimes telling, am I right?
8: Yeah.
4: About that? I thought so. And you're going to hear three stories, by the way, in a minute. They're done in pairs. And we're going to meet our last pair next. Hi.
9: I'm Marin, and I'm 9 years old. And what I like about storytelling is just learning them and being able to share them with other people.
4: Very good. It's nice to meet you, and thank you. Anybody to say hello to?
9: Yeah, my mom.
4: And I forgot to ask Maya and Avi if you have anybody you want to say hi to.
10: I said Maya.
4: Oh, yeah. I'm sorry, Avi. I did. Maya, I missed, though.
11: Just everyone.
4: Excellent. And now David is here. And David, you know the drill. You can tell us a little bit about yourself and your love of stories.
12: Hi, I'm David, and I'm 9 years old. I want to say hello to my family who's listening. And what I really like about stories is you get to tell them to other people. You don't just read them from a storybook. You tell them by remembering.
4: Excellent. That's you all have such a good understanding of the storytelling tradition and art, which is wonderful to see. Now, our first story is going to be presented by the pair Avi and Maya are going to present together, and you'll set up the whole story and everything we need to know, I think. The Brilliant Bookworms, here again on the Saturday Light Brigade. Are you ready?
8: Yep.
7: So we are going to tell the story of the five Chinese brothers.
8: Okay. Once a long time ago in China, there lived five Chinese brothers who looked exactly alike. They lived with their mother in a small house by the sea. The first Chinese brother could swallow the sea. The second Chinese brother had an iron neck. The third Chinese brother could stretch, stretch, and stretch his legs. The fourth Chinese brother could not be burned. And the fifth Chinese brother could hold his breath as long as he wanted. Every morning, the first Chinese brother would go to the sea and swallow it, then gather the very rare and beautiful fish and sell them at the market for a very good price. One morning, though, a small boy went up to the first Chinese brother and said, "May I please go and help you gather some fish?"
7: And the first Chinese brother said, "Only if you follow one rule. That one rule would be, when I signal you to come back, you must come back."
8: So the little boy agreed. So then the first Chinese brother swallowed the sea, and the little boy was amazed at all the cool things that were under the sea. So he ran gathering pretty pebbles and seashells that looked amazing, while the first brother stayed near the shore gathering very good fish. Suddenly, the first brother felt very tired, for it is very hard to hold the sea in your mouth, and he could not do it forever. So he signaled the little boy to come back, but the little boy ignored him and kept gathering things. And the first Chinese brother made even bigger and more elaborate motions for the little boy to come back, but the little boy only made faces at him and ran farther away. Suddenly, the first Chinese brother spit the ocean out, back out, and the little boy was lost. When the first Chinese brother arrived back at town, he was arrested because the little boy was not with him. So everyone thought that he should be executed. So on the day of the execution, the first Chinese brother said to the judge, "May I go and bid my mother farewell?" And the judge said,
7: "It would only be fair."
8: So the first Chinese brother went home and said goodbye to his mother. But then the second brother came instead, for he was the one with an iron neck. So he bent down, ready for his head to be chopped off, and the executioner gave him a great blow on the neck. But he just stood up and smiled. Everyone was very angry at this. So the judge said, "Then we shall drown him instead."
12: Drowned.
8: So on the day of the drowning, the second brother said, "May I go and bid my mother farewell?" And the judge said,
7: "It would only be fair."
8: So the second brother went home and bid his mother goodbye. But the third brother came back instead, for the third brother could stretch, stretch, and stretch his legs. So when he arrived back, he was put in a boat and thrown over the edge of the boat because they had gone very far out to sea. And when he hit the water, the third brother began to stretch, stretch, and stretch his legs till they touched the ocean, and his head was happily bobbing on the top of the water.
12: Bobbing.
8: And everyone was really angry at that, too. So they decided that he should be burned, for he could not be drowned.
12: Burnt.
8: So on the day of the burning, while everyone was gathering sticks for him to be burned on, the third Chinese brother said to the judge, "May I go and bid my mother goodbye?"
7: And the judge said, "It would only be fair." And so later on that day, when he went to go get burnt, he stood on top of some fire sticks, and the person standing next to him lit a match, and he set the wood on fire. And the fourth Chinese brother said, "Ah, that feels so good." So the next day, they decided to suffocate him. And so that morning, he went to go bid his mother goodbye, and he asked if he could go bid his mother goodbye, and the judge said, "It would only be fair." And so they put him on a paddle and pushed him into a stove oven with so much whipped cream that it'd be so hard to breathe. But he held his breath for as long as he did. And when he came out, he yawned and said, "That was a good rest." And so the judge said that so he was innocent this whole time. And if you were paying attention, they were always switching every time. And that's the story of the five Chinese brothers.
4: Very good. That was Avi and Maya. I liked the special effects. It would be nice to have Avi follow you around. And every time you said, "I have to identify the stations right now," he would say something like,
12: "Identify the stations."
4: 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Then if you did the weather, if you had to do the weather, it's going to be mostly cloudy today with a high of 47 degrees. Rain tonight and possibly snow, but only with 40% probability. low 22. Mostly sunny tomorrow with a high of 38 degrees. If you wanted to remind people to turn their clocks ahead, to spring ahead, you would say something like,
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4: Thank you. Address all correspondence to Avi. Currently, it's 42 in New Concord, 46 in Washington, 39 in Clarion and Indiana, 40 in Grove City, and 45 here in historic Allegheny Square. Thank you, Avi. Our next pair is David and Marin and or Marin. I'm sorry. I keep wanting to do that because I have a friend, another friend named Marin. And I know a county named Marin, but it's Marin and David, and here they are.
9: So we're going to be telling this story of It Could Always Be Worse. So once there was a man that lived in a small house with his wife and their seven children.
11: Seven children.
9: And one day he went to the rabbi and said, Rabbi, my life is so miserable. I'm in a small house with my wife and our seven children. It's always crowded and noisy. What should I do? Then the rabbi said, It could always be worse. Then he said, Get a dog. So the man got a dog. The wife whined, the children cried, and the dog barked. The next day, he went back to the rabbi and said, Rabbi, my life is so miserable. I'm in a small house with my wife and our seven children and a barking dog. It's always crowded and noisy. What should I do? And the rabbi said, It could always be worse. Then he said, Get a cat. So the man got a cat. The wife whined, the children cried, the dog barked, and the cat meowed. The next day he went back to the rabbi and said, Rabbi, my life is so miserable. I'm in a small house with my wife, our seven children, a barking dog, and a meowing cat. It's always crowded and noisy. What should I do? The rabbi said, It could always be worse. Then he said, Get a goose. So the man got a goose. The wife whined, the children cried, the dog barked,
2: arf, arf,
9: the cat meowed,
2: meow,
9: and the goose honked.
2: Honk.
9: The next day he went back to the rabbi and said,
12: Rabbi, my life is so miserable. I'm living in a small house with my wife, our seven children, a barking dog, a meowing cat, and a honking goose. It's always crowded and noisy. What should I do? The rabbi said,
11: It could always be worse.
12: Then he said, Get a pig. So the man got a pig. The wife whined, the children cried, the dog barked,
2: arf, arf,
12: the cat meowed,
2: meow,
12: the goose honked,
2: honk,
12: and the pig oinked,
2: oink.
12: The next day, the man went back to the rabbi. He said, Rabbi, my life is so miserable. I'm living in a small house with our wife, our seven children, a barking dog, a meowing cat, a honking goose, and an oinking pig. It's always crowded and noisy. What should I do? The rabbi said,
11: It could always be worse.
12: Then he said, Get a chicken. So the man got a chicken. The wife whined, Give me more money. The children cried, the dog barked,
2: arf, arf,
12: the cat meowed,
2: meow,
12: the goose honked,
2: honk,
12: the pig oinked,
2: oink,
12: and the chicken clucked,
2: cluck, cluck.
12: The next day, the man went back to the rabbi. Rabbi, my life is so miserable. I'm living in a small house with my wife, our seven children, a barking dog, a meowing cat, a honking goose, an oinking pig, and a clucking chicken. It's always crowded and noisy. What should I do? The rabbi said,
11: It could always be worse.
12: Then he said, Get a cow. So the man got a cow. The wife whined, Buy me more jewelry! The children cried. The dog barked.
2: Arf, arf.
12: The cat meowed.
2: Meow.
12: The goose honked.
2: Honk.
12: The pig oinked.
2: Oink.
12: And the chicken clucked.
2: Cluck.
12: And the cow mewed. Moo. Moo. The next day, the man went back to the rabbi. He said, Rabbi, my life is so miserable. I'm living in a small house with my wife, our seven children, a barking dog, a meowing cat, a honking goose, an oinking pig, a clucking chicken, and a mooing cow. It's always crowded and noisy. What should I do? The rabbi said,
11: It could always be worse.
13: Then he said, get a job. So the man got a job. Now he works at the school crossing. As for the oinking pig, he went back to the farm.
11: Back to the farm.
13: Stop it, Avi. And that ogging goose went back to the pen. Pig pen.
9: And that's the story of It Could Always Be Worse.
4: That was very well delivered, and that was Baron and David. And you should know, by the way, that these stories are all coming from the heads of the kids that you're hearing. Nothing's being read here. And there's a lot, particularly in that story, to get everything in the right order and over and over and over again, not to mention the noises, not to mention the ad-libs and things. You know, there's a lot to do. So the Brilliant Bookworms continues. Before we hear our last story, did anybody forget to say something that they wanted to say? Anybody that you wanted to say hello to that you forgot to say hello to? Who did you forget to say hello to?
9: Everybody in the audience.
4: Yeah, very good. That's Margie.
6: I wanted to say hello to all the oinking pigs.
4: Oh. Very good. And the honking gooses and the meowing cats.
9: And my dog.
4: So here comes our final story, which is going to be told by Marin and Max. And Marin and...
9: Max and Margie.
4: Or Max and Margie. Too many M names today. Max and Margie are going.
6: Maya.
4: And Maya, I know.
6: And Marin.
4: I know, there's too many.
9: There's a few more.
4: M&M. And what's the M&M's groups? What's your story? Oh, here you go. I'm just going to turn it over to you two.
6: So this is the story of the young and dashing princess. So once there was a king with a terrible temper who had three sons. One son just really did not move, like, at all. The second son was like super hyper and he was trying to do everything at once, even if it wasn't very helpful. And then we don't actually know about the third son. So there was this young and dashing princess who was looking for a husband since she had recently inherited a large kingdom. She came to the king and asked if he had any sons. He said, "Why, yes, I believe I have several sons." So he sent down the first son, who kind of just like dragged down very slow. And so she asked him, "What would you do to make sure that our children grew up into healthy adults?" And the first son said, "I would give them plenty of tea and sleep." Despite the fact that this may or may not have been very helpful, the princess wasn't very sure about this, so she asked him a second question. "What would you do to make sure we had enough money to retire comfortably?" And so the first son answered, "I would drink tea and sleep." So this wasn't going to work, so the princess asked to see the second son.
9: And the second son came down the stairs. Well, you know, he was very hyper, so he hopped down the stairs by force. And when he came to the bottom, the princess asked him a few questions. What would you do to make sure our children grew into young and healthy adults? Well, the son answered, "I wouldn't have time for that because I'm going to be doing so many things. You might not think they're very helpful, though." So the princess asked him another question. "What would you do to make sure we have enough money in our retirement plan?" And the second son said, "Well, I wouldn't have time for that because I'm going to be doing so many things, and they're probably not going to be very helpful." And the princess didn't really want to be with him, so she told the king, "King, I am not going to marry your second son." And the king said, "Well, then just get out because you're not going to be helpful around here anymore." And the princess said, "Well, I thought you had three sons." And the king said, "Well, I just have two sons, so get out." But the princess said, "Well, if you didn't have only two sons, who's that coming down the stairs?" And it was the third son. He was carrying a book and a basket of laundry. The princess ran over to him, and they talked about the book he was reading. They talked about the laundry he was carrying. And then the princess and the
8: third son went over to the king and said, and the princess said, King, I'm going to marry your third son. And the king said, well, you shouldn't do that because he's not very nice. And the princess said, well, I just talked with him, so I think he is nice. And the king sent a bunch of guards after them. But since the third son and the princess were really fast runners, they ran off on their horses and to the princess's kingdom. And so far, things have been going very well.
4: The brilliant bookworms. We're proud of you. Congratulations. Thank you for being here with us. I hope you all had fun. When you're smiling, when you're smiling. The Saturday Light Brigade, and we are just about ready. I have a lot of notes, though, that I'm going to quickly pass along as our group gets ready to go. Is it Annalie? Annalie? Thomas playing out there, you have a very nice message from Grandma D in Missouri, who is listening, and Micah in Cambria, if you are still here, I hope you can still hear me, you had a nice message anonymously, and it looks like it's from somebody in West Virginia. Yes, it's Grammy and Pappy. Mentioning how much they enjoyed your music, as did Daddy, and we're all set to go. So we will meet all of the players in just a moment. But right now, it is a pleasure for me to introduce to you an ensemble of violinists that are here today from Brookline representing Seton Center.

0: from Seton Center in Brookline. It's great to have everybody here today. We appreciate your being here. And I want to meet everybody. First of all, who is it? Anna Lee? Anna Lai? Anna Lee? It's you. How do you say your name?
1: Anna Lee.
0: Anna Lee. I should have stopped when I said it the first time because I had it right. So you've got some family in Missouri that's listening to you. Who are they?
1: Papa Tom and Grandma Dee.
0: Well, it's nice that they are listening and they sent a note to you. How old are you?
1: I'm 8.
0: Where do you go to school?
1: Carmel.
0: And would you like to say hello to anybody who might be listening?
1: Grandma Joan.
0: Anybody else?
1: And Papa Tom.
0: Very good. Well, it's nice to talk to you. We'll get a chance to meet everybody, but I'm going to come over and talk to you. I'm guessing, are you Lowell? And you are Lavina? And we'll start with Lavina. How old are you?
2: 6.
0: And where do you go to school?
2: Carmel.
0: Also Carmel. Does everybody go to Carmel just about? Does anybody not go to Carmel? Okay, I just managed, every hand went up. I just managed to get the 3 Carmel students first. Would you like to say hello to anybody?
2: Yeah, my parents.
0: Very good. Well, it's nice to meet you. And Lowell, how old are you?
3: 11.
0: Also Carmel?
3: Yep.
0: I thought so. Any shout outs or hellos?
3: Not really much.
0: Okay, well, now we're going to go to our next selection. And John Ott is the instructor and director today. Thank you for being here with us today.
4: Welcome.
0: And what is next?
4: Next, we are going to be playing Hunter's Chorus by Carl Maria von Weber.
0: So once again, from Seton Music Academy, Seton Center in Brookline, we have our violinists.

0: By the way, if you would like to send a message, you can send a text to us, and we'll pass it along at 412-200-5975, 412-200-5975. I'm going to talk to a few more people on the left side of the ensemble. We have 12 musicians as well as John, their instructor today. What's your name?
1: Victoria Mavrogiorgis.
0: And where do you go to school, and how old are you?
1: I go to Pittsburgh Kappa, and I'm 14.
0: And what grade?
1: Ninth grade.
0: How do you like it there?
1: It's really nice.
0: Yeah, it's a pretty great place. Would you like to say hello to anybody?
1: I'd like to say hello to my grandma and cousins in New York.
0: Excellent. And let's meet you two, and then we'll get to the next song. Can you tell me your name and where you go to school, and if you can feel free to give a shout out to whoever you'd like?
2: My name is Katie Babula, and I go to the Campus School of Carleton University. I'm 10, and I'm in fifth grade, and I want to say hi to my grandma and Pop.
0: What a great school that is, too. Do you know Jack Deutsch? Is he in your grade? He's the son of a friend of mine, and it's a good, I know it's a great school. A lot of people don't know about the school that is at Carlo. How about you?
3: My name is Chloe Michael. I go to Beechwood Elementary. I'm in fifth grade, and I would just like to say hi to my family and all my friends who support me with all my violin lessons.
0: What a nice thing to say. That's very kind. Is there anything we should know? I keep going between Seton Center and Seton Music School, forgive me for going back and forth. Tell me a little bit about Seton.
4: It's Seton Center, and it's mainly an adult and child daycare facility, but they also have a school of music. And if people want to contact us, they can go to www.setoncenter.com. And also my number is 412-779-7208 if they'd like to find out about lessons at Seton Center.
0: Excellent. And I hope we'll have more students coming in the future, too. I know you've got a lot of kids that you're instructing right now, which is terrific to have that many people interested. What got you interested in playing?
4: I think I saw the violin on Fred Rogers, on Mr. Rogers' Neighborhood, and that kind of put the bug in my ear to say, oh, yeah, that looks like something I'd like to do.
0: That's good to know that. We will meet the other half of the group in a second. What's next?
4: Next, we'll be playing Minuet No. 1 by Johann Sebastian Bach.

0: Is there an Ethan here? Ethan, you have a message. I'm not sitting here playing solitaire on my cell phone. There really is a message for you here, Ethan. While I'm looking for it, why don't you tell me your, I know your name, how old you are and where you go to school?
1: I'm 11 years old. I go to Dormont Elementary School. I'm in fifth grade there.
0: And would you like to say hello to anybody? I'll tell you that Annie and Pap are listening and are proud of you.
1: I'd like to give a shout out to Annie and Pap, and that's it.
0: Excellent. And who are they?
1: My Pap, he's my grandpa, and his friend Annie.
0: Well, that's very nice. What's your name?
2: Rebecca.
0: Hi, Becca. How old are you, and where do you go to school?
2: I'm 8 years old. I'm in third grade, and I go to Carnegie Elementary.
0: Would you like to say hello to anybody?
2: My friend Eva, I'm going to meet at the museum.
0: At this museum?
2: No, at another museum.
0: Well, Carnegie Museum. Well, that's a cool place, too. It's good to go to them all. You'll be in two museums today. Eva, hello to Eva from Becca. And let's meet you, and then we'll meet the three guys we haven't talked to yet.
3: What's your name? Yana
4: Mavo Georges.
0: And how old are you?
4: 7.
0: And where do you go to school?
4: Pittsburgh Brookline.
0: Would you like to say hello to anybody?
4: Yes, my grandma and my cousins.
0: Very nice. And John, what's next?
5: Next we'll be playing Perpetual Motion by Suzuki.
0: Perpetual Motion. And once again, these are violinists from Seton Center.

0: It's really a pleasure to hear everybody. And SeatonCenter.com is where you can go for additional information about Seton Center's care activities as well as music. What's your name?
1: William Strasser.
0: It's nice to meet you. How old are you and where do you go to school?
1: I'm 11 and I go to St. Elizabeth Elementary School.
0: Where is St. Elizabeth?
1: It's near West Mifflin.
0: In West Mifflin. It's nice to meet you. Do you want to say hello to anybody, William?
1: I guess my dad and my brothers and anyone else who's listening.
0: Great. And what's your name?
2: I'm Thomas Strasser. I'm 9 years old and I go to St. Elizabeth Elementary School, and I'd like to say hi to my dad and my brothers.
0: Thanks, Thomas. It's nice to meet you, and I've met everybody, I think, except you. What's your name?
3: Jason Asaf.
0: And Jason, where do you go to school? How old are you?
3: I'm 18, and I go to Brashear High School.
0: Excellent. Brashear is home of the Bulldogs, right? Yeah, I thought so. It's a great school. Would you like to say hello to anybody?
3: I would like to say hello to my family, my grandparents, and my aunts and uncles.
0: One of the great things about this group is how many different schools are indeed represented and bringing folks together of all ages, not all ages, but a number of different ages, and also different areas of the community, which is one of the nice things about music. John, I think you have another two or three. How many additional songs? It looks like you've got another four? Oh, no, you're doing fine. I just want to be sure I understand, too.
4: Yeah, about four more songs.
0: What's next?
4: Allegro by Suzuki.
0: And I'll let you, why don't we go right into your next one after that, which is looks to be O Come Little Children?
4: Yes, O Come Little Children.
0: Okay, once again, we have violinists from Seton Center.

0: Annalie, Papa Tom says that you sound great and that we love you, as does Lori. They both wrote to you to say hello. And there are two more songs left. This is going to be my last chance to talk to you, though. I'm just going to have you do those together. But did anybody forget to say something that they wanted to say? Oh, good. You're all have good memories. And John, anything else you'd like to add?
1: No, we're really privileged to come and perform for you.
0: Well, and we're privileged and we really appreciate it. I know there's a lot of transportation today and getting everybody here. What are your final two numbers?
1: Go Tell Aunt Rhody and A Fiddle Tune, Bylum Cabbage Down.
0: Oh, both great folk songs and both great transitions for getting ready for the Squirrel Hillbillies, who will be coming up next hour.

0: Bravo to everybody from Seton Center. I'm going to check very quickly to make sure that there aren't any more special messages for me to pass along to you. I think I got them all, but in case I didn't, I don't want to miss any. And no, it looks like I did. So thank you very much. The Squirrel Hillbillies are coming up. It's 11 o'clock, right on the button. 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
1: And up next, we have Electric Army.
3: I apologize in advance for the musical style whiplash you're about to receive.

everybody, we are the Electric Army. That was our original song, Jerry's, and this here is another original of ours called Fudge. You guys have been a great crowd for everyone this evening, so if you could all please clap along to this beat, that would be wonderful. Come on, make some noise for me. All right. We all feeling good? 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

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Yeah, the writing's on the wall. I shouldn't give it a second thought. Somebody's got to take the fall.

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Not one. So next up, we have another original. This one is called Why. And before you ask, I don't know.

0: Thank you. 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It's called the Princess Song. We're terrible at naming things. Don't question it. No. So for this song, you guys have been excellent so far. First off, give yourselves a round of applause. Because now I got to ask you all to do something. So in this song, near the end, we got like a nice little outro thing. It's real mellow and stuff. And there's a vocal melody. I'm singing it. Luke will be singing it. It'd be great if you could all sing it too. You'll pick it up. You seem like an intelligent group of people. I got faith in all of you. And honestly, I'm stalling for time because I got to tune down for this one. But I do actually need you all to sing along. I'll point it out when it happens. I have to, you got it? You got me? You guys got me. All right.
1: Yeah.
0: All right, thanks, man. All right. Ready, Finn?

All right, everybody. So remember in the beginning when I said there was a vocal melody I need you all to sing along to? This is the part. See if you can pick it up. Oh, take it slow. Just take it slow. I don't know where I'm going, but it's not down that road. Sing it for me. Take it slow. Yeah. Just take it slow. I don't know where I'm going, but it's

Thank you. All right. You guys want to hear some more? You give us some more? All right. Yeah, I got a couple more for you. Don't worry. Next up, we got ourselves another original. This one is called All's Well That Ends Well. It's one of the first songs we wrote, and I think it's wonderful. Before we go any further, though, can we have a round of applause for everyone else who has gone tonight? They've been awesome. Just great. You guys are all great. It would be wonderful if we could ever get to play another show with any of you. It's awesome, guys. You guys are all great. I gotta double check this. Also, time for introductions. I'm Riley Derengore. That's Zachary Wolin on the keytar. Keytar didn't get old, man, you did. Luke Pinnegas is on the bass over there, and my brother Finn is on the drums. Oh yeah, and Mason's on guitar or whatever. Like, he's here too, I guess. All right. Without further ado,

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I want this to be an earthquake. Little darling.

0: It's Matthew Ryan Marimontes signing off at the Youth Invasion at the Andy Warhol Museum. Hey, once again, Youth Express.
1: I'm so glad we're about to talk about this subject. You heard from some much younger kids in our last half hour on our Youth Express segment. Right now, we've got older students who have had a pretty remarkable summertime. And before we specifically talk about their summer activities, I would just like you to meet each of them. And we're going to go around the table here just to help paint the picture for you. There's seven students that are here and also one adult. And yes, we're going to start with you. You didn't know you would be leading off when you chose that seat. I'm just going to ask you to please introduce yourself. Tell us your age, where you're going to school, and if there's anybody you'd like to say hi to, this is the perfect time to do it.
2: Hi, my name is Mohannes Fishpennymaker. I'm 15, and I go to Brashear High School, and I guess I'll say hi to my mom for convincing me to do this.
1: What grade are you going into?
2: 10th.
1: Excellent. We spend a lot of time at Brashear in after-school programming and also in some in-school programming, so maybe we'll see you out there sometime. We work with Mr. Graham, if you know him, out there. What's your name?
3: My name's Elia Roberts, and I'm 15 years old, and I'll be going to the 10th grade in Shadyside Academy.
1: Nice to meet you. And let's see who we have next. Hi.
4: Hi, my name is Amira Hickman. I go to Plum Senior High School. I will be in the 9th grade. And I guess I would like to say hi to my school and my family.
1: Excellent. The Mustangs, if my memory is right.
4: Yeah.
1: Is that right? And hello.
5: Hi, my name is Hajar Ahmed Ali. I think I'm 15. I'll be going to the 10th grade, maybe, and I'm in Pittsburgh Online Academy.
1: You are like me. If somebody asks me how old I am, I have to do the math. I never really know. Get to our fifth person.
6: Hello, my name is...
1: Hang on. It would help if I did that and that.
6: Hello, my name is Michael Magnotti. I'm going into my junior year of high school at Baldwin, and I'd like to say hi to my girlfriend who inspired me to write my speech.
1: Terrific. What's her name?
6: Catherine.
1: And let's see who is on your left.
7: Hi, my name is Jada Woods. I'm entering my junior year at Pittsburgh Kappa. I'm 15 years old, and I major in piano at Kappa. And I would like to say hi to my mom and dad, my friends at Kappa, and also my church family, Robin Street Missionary Baptist Church.
1: Have you worked with Paul Thompson at all at Kappa?
7: Yes, he's a great jazz teacher.
1: Yes, he is. He's a good friend, too. And next to you, our final student that we have here today.
8: Hi, I'm Sydney Williams, and I go to Chartres Valley. I'll be a freshman. I'm 14, and I'd like to say hi to my friends and family.
1: Terrific. Now, I really want you all to kind of dominate the conversation, but before we do that, I just want to turn to Emiola Oriola from the University of Pittsburgh, just to have you kind of explain what this program is all about. It's called Investing Now.
9: Yes, sir. Yes, sir. I appreciate the introduction. My name is Emiola J. Oriola. I'm the Associate Director for Investing Now. Just to give you a quick summary, we are a pre-college diversity STEM program. We're located at the University of Pittsburgh in the Swanson School of Engineering. We basically try to bring students in high school in at their 9th grade year, expose them to STEM, which is science, technology, engineering, and math. We have a lot of college prep programs, activities, workshops, college preparatory, SAT, preparing you for high school and basically getting you into college where you're exposed to a lot of the STEM field. So,
1: terrific. First of all, a couple comments. Swanson School of Engineering is an amazing engineering school. A lot of times, it's pretty hard to share the city with Carnegie Mellon sometimes, and I say that as somebody who went there. Swanson has terrific engineering programs, faculty, and opportunities there. And Pitt does so many unique programs to embrace the community, such as this. How long have you been involved with this program?
9: I've been involved about 4 years, but we've been established since 1988.
1: Wow.
9: So we begin as a conglomerate of about five universities, but Pitt has held out throughout the years, and now we're focally based on in the Oakland campus.
1: So can one of you sort of tell me just the structure of the program and what it's been like? You don't have to go into super detail, but how often have you been meeting, and what have your experiences been like? Everybody's pointing at everybody else, and the winner is Jada, right?
7: Yes.
1: Okay.
7: Well, it starts out with a five-week summer program, which gets us introduction to the classes that we will be taking into the fall, as well as some engineering projects that we do. And then throughout the year, about once a month, we do different hands-on science and engineering projects.
1: So you all will continue with this program in the fall. It began about it began this summer, right? So what are some of the things you did this summer to get you ready and just interested? Michael? Okay, we're going to go to Michael. I mean, are some of your summertime experiences, things you did?
6: Well, we have, and like Jada said, we have classes, but after we take the academic classes, we have an engineering class that introduces us to different types of engineering so we can figure out what we want to do in college.
1: Can anyone tell me the kinds of engineering disciplines you were introduced to?
4: In ninth grade, we did a robotics program where we programmed robots to do different activities, and at the end we had like a big robot fight where we programmed our robots to kind of battle it out.
1: That had to be kind of fun. What was your role in that? Because when you do a robotics program, people specialize sometimes, right? Mm-hmm. Was there an area that you particularly liked after sampling some of the possibilities?
4: The programming was pretty challenging, so that was interesting to explore. And we also had to assemble the robots how we wanted them so that we could kind of stay on the place that we were battling the robots.
1: How bad? This is Amira, by the way. Did you have to keep records and like kind of test it and understand what how to improve it and make it better?
4: Yeah, we had to go through. We kind of explored it on our own because they would kind of give us instructions on how to program our robots, but the rest was up to us.
1: Excellent. What other disciplines did y'all get exposed to?
3: So for 10th grade, we did a bioengineering project, and we were put into small groups, and each group was assigned, or they got to choose their own disease, and they explored it, they researched it, and at the end, we did a whole shared it with the whole class, and we shared it to parents, and it was a fun experience.
1: How bad? That was Elia, right?
3: Yes.
1: And now, were you going to add something? This is Mahanas.
2: Well, it was sort of, you find the solution for the problem, and then we had to pretty much include the sort of the lessons that we learned. So we learned about dissecting and cells, so we had to use those to find the solution, and then we had a competition to see who had the better solution.
1: Very cool. Now, were your academic classes every day?
2: Monday through Thursday.
1: And then you did these experiential things on Friday?
2: Every day.
1: Oh, every day after academics. So Friday's a day away from Pitt?
2: Yes.
1: So who can tell me about the academic class? Except a day away from Pitt for everyone but Emiola, probably. Who can tell me about the classes? What classes did you take?
7: Well, everyone takes the math and science that they would be taking in the upcoming year, as well as a writing course. So those are the three classes that everyone takes in the morning.
1: So when you say the math and science for the upcoming year, can you explain like what the particular classes are?
7: Well, since I'm going to 11th grade, I took physics as well as elementary functions, because that's what I'll be taking in the fall.
1: So this gives you a leg up on the classes. You'll probably be teaching your fellow students based on what you've learned at Pitt. So this five-week it's actually, let me see if I'm getting it right. Sometimes you might take elemental functions, right, for math. Sometimes you might take that class and then you discover you might need some help or support in getting really good at it. Here you're getting the help and support first to get really good at, and then you're going to take the class and it'll stick more, I think. That's a really good idea. What other classes did people get a chance to take? Did anybody take chemistry? So what did you do in chemistry? I'm curious.
3: We basically we dug into the periodic table. We learned elements and how they react to each other. We learned atomic mass and how they like the chemical bond and everything else.
1: Excellent. What about physics? Oh, you took chemistry as well?
6: Well, I took physics.
1: Ah, okay. And what did you end up doing?
6: We worked a little bit with surface area, and the teacher brought in a bed of nails that the kids could lay on.
1: Oh, yes. Don't try this at home. We had a segment on the solar eclipse this morning, and we had to say a lot of don't try this at homes. But this is, can you explain the phenomenon going on there, the bed of nails?
6: Yes. At first he threw an apple on the bed of nails, and the apple got impaled. And then he took a balloon and kept pushing it into the nails, and it wouldn't pop. So he said that because there's a large surface area, there's less force on the balloon. So if we put our bodies on the bed of nails as straight as possible, it wouldn't hurt as much as it would if it was just one nail or three nails, because there were a bunch of nails on us.
1: Did you do it?
6: I did, yes.
1: Did it hurt?
6: Yes, but much less than you would think.
1: No blood, though.
6: No.
1: Are tetanus shots required? I hope not. What a neat – physics is fun because you can do a lot of demonstrations. How about other math classes? Did anyone do algebra or geometry?
10: I did geometry.
1: And what did you learn there?
10: We got introduced to triangles and circles and area and line segments and lines and stuff like that.
1: How cool that you're going to know. It's just really neat to – it must make you feel really confident about going back to school, right? Because
10: yeah.
1: You know that at least some of your classes, they might not be a total piece of cake, but you're already going to be exposed to the subjects already. What about writing? Was it the same class for all of you, or are there different writing classes?
10: I don't think any of us are sure.
1: No.
9: So it's actually different writing classes. We had two English teachers, and they focused on parallel things. But we kind of placed students in terms of their schedules to make sure, because writing, the grammar, the subtle nuances, we realize that students have those troubles no matter what grade they're in. So we really want to start from the ground up. So
1: here's pro tip here. Adults have those problems.
9: Absolutely.
1: Too, and adults who don't have those problems are highly sought after. It's really important to know how to write. It matters a lot, so I'm glad that's part of things.
9: And the writing course actually led to Speak Up, which is it's the culmination of a three-week course where we met after the program for about 3:30 to 5 for three times. And the students that I'm with, in addition to a few students who couldn't make it, they volunteered and participated in Speak Up, which focus on student voice, giving them confidence, and then them speaking about their actual passions. And Jada, she won the competition, but this was more about really bridging the gap between student voice and having an audience to hear them. So each student here had their own passion, had their own poem, their own speech, which pretty much wowed the crowd of audience in regards to parents and teachers and staff, et cetera. So I'm just really proud of them for the type of topics that they came up with, how passionate they were, and then how much force they put behind it and the discipline. So.
1: Well, we have plenty of time, and I would love to hear, to the degree you're comfortable, I suspect you are, from each of you regarding what you chose to talk about and anything you'd like to say about the topic. It's what we do here all the time. So would anybody like to start, or we could just go around?
9: We can actually go just down the line, and then we'll finish with Jada, since she had the final punch.
1: That sounds perfect. So let's get started with Mahanis.
2: My speech was on animal testing. I chose it because in my bioengineering class, we had a lesson called RoboRoach, where we pretty much turn a roach into a robot. And in the midst of it, one of the roaches died. And I found out that a lot of animals die from animal testing. So
1: That's a great topic. And you probably developed empathy for a roach, right? Did you ever think you would have empathy for a roach?
2: Not really.
1: I try. It's funny. When we have bugs at our house, occasionally we do. I tend to not want to kill them. I try to transfer them outside where they can go on living. That's a great topic. While we're talking, have you thought about what you might like to do for a career?
2: I want to become a scientist. I'm not sure exactly what kind yet, so I'm still testing out all my choices.
1: That's good. You have hypotheses about the kind of scientist you want to be. You can try it, and then you can get data and figure out whether that's the one. How come science? What do you like about it?
2: When my mom was pregnant with me, she was in an accident, and it took a lot of science and surgeries to fix her, and then that sort of started my interest in it.
1: Well, that's good. I'm glad she shared the stories with you, too. How is she now?
2: She's good.
1: Great. Let's next to you is Alaya. And
3: yes.
1: And what's your what was your topic for Speak Up?
3: Well, I made a poem, and my topic is mainly about having self-love for yourself and just loving who you are.
1: Are you able? You're welcome to share your poem if you want, but also you needn't. I mean, that's up to you.
3: I mean, I have my poem in my purse. I can just take it out.
1: Yeah, I think you should. Okay. If you're just joining us, we're talking with members of a program called it's Investing Now. It's a University of Pittsburgh program from the Swanson School of Engineering that gives students a leg up. It's a pre-college program that giving students academic opportunities as well as experiential learning as they get ready to go back to school this fall. Tell me about your poem. It's it must have a title.
3: Yes, it's called Beautiful. Okay. Love is not a word you hear every day. Love is being passionate. Love is kindness and motivation. Love is love, right? So what's self-love? Can anybody answer that? Well, you see, all around the world, people have more self-hate. More people have depression than they have self-love. More people look at themselves in the mirror and think, why? Why do I look like this? Why am I so fat? Why am I so skinny? Why am I so black? Well, in order for other people to like you, you have to love yourself first. You can't be hating on yourself. You can't hate what God created. You can't hate the curves your mother and your father gave you. And you especially can't hate the color that your parents gave you. You can't be hating on yourself, bleeding, stabbing, killing, and hurting yourself. Worth. So just stop. Stop poisoning yourself with America's beauty contraptions. Take off your corsets, because you are so beautiful, you are almost perfect. You don't have to be wrapped up in your own lies, like a king cobra wrapping around its prey while it struggles to break free, wishing it had another chance to escape. So what about me? You see, most of the time, my race isn't represented in the media like the beautiful people we are. and I'm on the darker side of the spectrum. So how do you think I feel? But I have self-love, and I will always have it. So it doesn't matter if you are fair or dark. You are beautiful. It doesn't matter if you have freckles or the worst acne. You are so beautiful. And it certainly doesn't matter if you have curves like Beyonce or skinny like Angelina Jolie. You are beautiful, and don't you ever forget that.
1: Aliyah, that is beautiful. Have you thought about what you want to do after graduating from high school?
3: A little bit. I kind of want to be an architect, fashion designer, or an interior designer, and I like the art, so I kind of want to incorporate that into my long life career.
1: You'll succeed, I'm sure, at whatever you do, everybody here. And thank you for sharing that. That's a real personal poem to share, and it's terrific. Did you write that during the summer?
3: Yes, I did.
1: Fantastic. Let's go back to Amira. And what was your speak-up topic?
10: My topic was about music and how it affects people and how it affects me. And whenever I was choosing the topic, Mr. Oriola told us to do what we were passionate about, and instantly I thought about music. And I was like, well, what can you write about music? It's kind of self-explanatory, but I've been playing violin for 6 years, and I knew that it was close to me and that I wanted to write about it and explain why it's so important to me.
1: Why is it important to you?
10: Because music doesn't make you feel happy or sad. It makes you just feel. It's like, it's so diverse. It's so, it reaches people and it makes you feel a lot of things.
1: Does it magnify your feelings as opposed to creating them?
10: Yeah, I think it does, because I listen to music a lot and I play music a lot. So
1: that's terrific. What about you, career-wise? Have you thought about that yet?
10: Well, I've thought about being a music teacher, and I've also thought about being maybe an astronomer or a meteorologist.
1: And it's so early to be thinking about careers, and you might have a number of different careers over the course of life, too. Thanks. Let's turn now to Hajar. It's Hajar.
5: Yeah, sure.
1: Yeah, well, would you, it's Hajar, right?
5: Sure.
1: Accent on the first. And tell me what you wrote about.
5: I wrote a short story titled The Matron. It's about a woman who doesn't believe in true love, but her husband does, and over the course of the story, she may or may not learn about it.
1: Interesting. That sounds terrific. Is your passion writing?
5: I don't actually know. I'm not a very passionate person. I mean, I really do like writing. So, yeah, it does interest me a lot.
1: Do you know what you might like to do when you get older?
5: I'm looking into engineering. I'm not actually sure. I haven't settled on anything, but yeah, I am aiming that direction.
1: Well, great. And there's, you know, just so many opportunities depending on what you want to do. Michael, what was your speak-up activity?
6: Well, I wrote, at the beginning of my relationship, I was really confused on what a relationship was because it was my first, and the only experiences I had were from the media. So I didn't really know, I guess, what love was or what you were supposed to do. So I wrote a speech about my journey through that and the media's effect on relationships and love.
1: That takes a lot of courage, and that's a really great topic because, you know, does media reflect real life? Probably not. And do people think that their lives should be reflecting media? Probably not too, right? And it's that's why you all are here right now. We would rather be a mirror, being able to showcase what you're doing out to the world, real things, instead of what ends up getting portrayed. That's a terrific piece or an idea. Any career plans for you yet?
6: Yes, I'm thinking about engineering, civil or mechanical, but with the 5-week course here at Pitt, they introduce us to physics, but we don't go very in-depth. so I won't know, depending on which type of physics I like, will determine what type of engineering I would like to do.
1: Excellent. And we're going to skip Jada, and because we'll let her be our culminating person, and we'll get to Sydney. What was your speak-up project?
8: I wrote about making a name for yourself. Often people let others talk for them. So I wrote about showing how you are through the way you act and what you're about.
1: That's a great topic. Define who you are. Own it, as opposed to letting other people define you, or just having a vacuum where it's not clear who you are, so people just make assumptions, right?
8: Yes.
1: What would you like to do after school?
8: I was thinking something in the forensic sciences.
1: How come?
8: I like all the mystery shows with all the like different clues and stuff.
1: I like those too. And it does take a lot of, you know, a really good mind to do that and to come up with those answers, and a pretty good education to prepare you for that too. Thanks. And now we'll turn to Jada. What was your topic?
7: My topic was about the recent political events that have been going on and all of the things that have been happening since our new president has been elected.
1: And how did you express that? Did you write?
7: Yes, I wrote a poem.
1: Do you have it to share?
7: Yes.
1: I would be honored if you shared it.
7: And this is my poem entitled Orange is the New Black. Orange is the new black. We keep taking steps further and further back. Or is it that we just keep going in circles and following in the wrong footsteps from the past? Land of the free, home of the brave, one nation, under God, indivisible, with liberty and justice for all. But is this really true when we judge people based on their hue and not the human they are? Instead of building up meaningful relationships, we're building up walls. But it's liberty and justice for all. Orange is the new black. Can we take it back? 23 million more uninsured by 2026. Public assistance nearly ceasing to exist. Little money for public education when young minds will soon be leading the nation. The cost of college rising by thousands. Can we afford to lose all hope in just a matter of seconds? Orange is the new black. It's really all whack. Constantly hearing that the reality is alternative facts. Fake news, fake people, led by a fake leader who was all the more a misleader and even more a cheater. Orange is the new black. Where are we at? When other countries can interrupt the democratic process, damaging America's rich history and success. One family making executive decisions for an entire country. Is this truly the land of milk and honey? The situation we're in really isn't funny. Orange is the new black. I hope you now realize that. My job is to help you pack up and leave this pitiful and false reality and start living the new American dream in a place that is really the land of the free and home of the brave. One nation, under God, indivisible, with liberty and justice for all.
1: That was beautiful.
7: Thank you.
1: Thank you. That, how did you feel when you were writing it?
7: I felt like it was just a great way for me to express myself and express how I felt.
1: Did you feel any better after writing it?
7: I think I did. Because I had been holding some stuff in about how I felt, but I was finally able to release it in a constructive way.
1: What do you think you want to do after you graduate?
7: I would like to be a biomedical engineer.
1: I know you'll succeed. I know you all will. It's been so nice to have all of you here today. You need to know, I'll say it on the radio now, in front of everybody, you all are welcome here anytime if you want to come and talk. Again, we'll keep in touch, whether it be through the great program that you've been through at Pitt or just on your own. I mean, that's why we're here. I want to go back to Mr. Oriola when we close, but did anybody want to say something that maybe they didn't get a chance to say or that I did not ask them about? Just want to be sure. Let me turn your mic off.
3: I forgot to give a shout out to my mom and dad. Yeah. Okay. Yeah,
1: okay. Are they here?
3: No, they're in their car, probably listening.
1: Well, good. Hi, Mom. Hi, Dad. And that was Alaya, in case you didn't recognize her voice.
3: Yeah.
1: anybody else?
7: I want to shout out my two grandmas. I didn't get to do that.
1: Oh,
7: I love them so much, and I think one of them is listening.
1: I hope so. Well, maybe they'll be able to hear it back. You can play it back for them on your phone or when the podcast version's available. Let me turn finally to Emiola Oriola. This program, you must love what you do. This is just terrific.
9: Absolutely. It's to give them an opportunity. We as educators spend a lot of time pouring information in them that we don't really see the reciprocation of pulling things out of them and letting them express themselves. And I think in the time and age that we're in, education has to be reciprocal. And students really have to own what they're learning and sometimes unlearn some other things and be able to really express themselves so that they can be critical thinkers for the new generation.
1: Now, there might be students or teachers or parents that are wondering, how do you get involved with this kind of program? How do you?
9: So we are an application process. We're rolling admissions, so students do have to apply, but they can go to www.engineering.pitt.edu/investing now. They'll see our application. They'll see an overview. They'll see a summary. They can download the application, see the required paperwork that's necessary, apply, and then we'll see if we have space in our certain cohort. But we usually take students in the spring. That's when we'll go around schools and talk to students and parents and teachers, etc. But we're more than happy to have students that are eager to learn about STEM, to elevate and really educate themselves.
1: And when you seek students in the spring, are you looking for rising ninth graders?
9: Yes, sir.
1: Just that grade?
9: Primarily rising ninth graders, but we do sometimes have space for rising 10th and rising 11th because students come in and out the program once they realize they have a lot of things on their plate. So if there are students that are upperclassmen that feel hungry and want to go after it, they can apply as well. But we usually go after students at that beginning ninth grade year and keep them all 4 years until they graduate.
1: Thank you. The program is called Investing Now, and thanks to all of you for being here today. It was a real privilege to hear your thoughts and to have you with us.
11: Hello, my name is Nairi Potts. I go to Allegheny Traditional Academy. I am 10 years old, and I am going to speak 10 reasons why I love myself. This is going to be about why I love myself. First, I have a sense of humor. When somebody is feeling sad, I make a joke or make them laugh. When I am bored at home, I prank my brother. I will laugh at everything, videos, TV, even corny jokes. I have a really, really weird laugh. Then I love that I am not afraid to be different. I will do anything to eat hot foods every day. I like to crunch up most of my foods because it is more easier to eat. Another thing I love is the way I am interactive. First, I play a lot of sports. I cannot sit in the house for a long time. Sometimes I am surprised how much energy I have in my body. In conclusion, these are the reasons why I love myself.
0: In a classic Pittsburgh move, we just realized that the person we're about to meet is the brother of another student that we've been working with for a few years. This is Brody Bard. Brody, welcome. It's nice to have you here.
12: Thank you very much.
0: And Henry is your brother. Now, Henry is younger?
12: Older.
0: Older than you. Well, it's good. We're going to talk about you, not about your brother, but it's always nice to see this. Tell me a bit about yourself, just age, school, where you're from, what you like to do, that sort of stuff.
12: I'm a junior in high school at Pittsburgh SciTech. Love doing photography. That's why I'm here. It's been, since COVID, it's been a big thing in my life. gotten me a lot of places, met some really cool people. I've had some really great opportunities because of it.
13: Yeah, Brody is a Carnegie Library of Pittsburgh Teen Media Award winner. And I had a chance, and we linked to it, there's an image. Is it I meant to jot it down. Justice Burning?
12: Mm-hmm.
13: Okay. That shows you how impactful it is. Justice Burning is the image that was submitted. So you became interested in photography only a few years ago?
12: Yep, just around COVID. Well, I would say I've been interested my whole life, but I really started picking it up around COVID time when I had a lot of free time. Going out shooting anything around me and then developing my style and what I like to do eventually to mainly now like cityscapes, sports, wildlife, stuff like that.
13: Yeah, I noticed you like to do youth hockey, you had mentioned. Now, I'm not a photographer. In fact, even with a digital camera that has all the tricks and stuff in it, I'm not that good. But I am curious about the equipment that you use. A lot of folks think that the work that we do here with audio, well, anybody can record audio, anybody can edit audio or do what it is we're doing right now, but there's still an art and a practice to it. And even though we all have pretty high-quality cameras in our pockets these days, it's not just about the equipment. So tell me, I am curious about the equipment you use, but also about the techniques you've developed and sort of what it is that you feel makes the kind of pictures, photographs that we know are yours.
12: So I do have all of my own equipment. I got a camera for Christmas one time and then just used it until like I outgrew it. I needed a better setup. And I've just gotten from doing freelance work, other stuff that pays me for my photography, I've been able to upgrade to necessary equipment. But like you said, you can use anything for photography. It's all in your technique and the skill. The camera is just the tool that you use to make it. So it's a lot of I am self-taught. I've done photography classes, but I learned you learn the basics, and then you learn more advanced techniques. And then the biggest thing is learning from others, being inspired by other people, seeing what they do, and then replicating.

0: tell a story, in my opinion, because it's raw, it's usually unfiltered, and not even just unfiltered. Maybe you do use post-processing, which I do on my images, but then that lets you tell the story through your vision. It's similar to painting or any other type of storytelling. It's through the journalist or the storyteller's point of view that's so important. And I think photographs are so great because it immerses you in the moment. Like a painting, you can apply that to your real life, but a photograph is that. There's nothing more or less to it than that.
1: Have you ever worked with film, or is it mostly digital? I had a feeling. I see you nodding your head with film. Tell me about that.
0: Mostly digital, just because that's what I have access to. But the one program I do an after-school photography program, MCG Youth, and I've been able to do a lot of film photography with them. I just finished up a class doing 35 millimeter, bigger, smaller film format, and that's I have a favorite towards film, just because I love the way it turns out and the process of creating it. It's just so rewarding.
1: Yeah, it's just deliberate, the craft of it, and MCG has great programs in many areas, but including in that one. Tell me a bit about the work you were honored for.
0: So the photo I submitted was from a protest that sparked after the Roe v. Wade was overturned. It was being planned earlier in the week, set for the day that it was overturned at 6 p.m., no matter what day it was, at the county building. I believe, I don't remember the exact number, but there were hundreds of people that showed up to that protest, marched around downtown, eventually to, I believe it was right outside of Hines Hall on Liberty, where someone had a photo of the Supreme Court justices, and they took a lighter to it, lit it on fire. That was like the photojournalist moment for me, because I held the camera above my head, was snapping away photos. Those photos didn't turn out, but then they threw the paper on the ground. I got the photo that won it. And it was sharp. The fire looked amazing. You could still see the photos of the justices. It was one of my favorite photos I've ever taken.
1: We've linked to that both from our Facebook page and also at slbradio.org/radio. Or you could go, we'll give you Brody's Instagram. I think it's there, right? What is your address on Instagram?
0: Brody Bard.
1: That's easy.
0: That's my name.
1: At Brody, B-R-O-D-I-E, Bard, B-A-R-D, all smushed together. Could you feel the heat of that fire as you shot it?
0: I don't remember. I want to say yes, because I think I had to back up for a moment to do that. I believe so, yeah.
1: That would be a lot. What kind of choices did you need to make once you probably got tons of versions of that image? I know for me, I told you I'm not very good at this stuff. I'll get a bunch of them, and they all kind of look, in my case, equally awful. How do you choose the one you want to use, and then what kind of processing, if any, do you need to do?
0: So that specific photo, I took a few. They were all good, but the way I chose that specific one was how many of the justices' face you could see, and then how much of a role the fire played, how impactful the fire was. And then post-processing, I did little to none on it. I think I just added some clarity to make it a little bit sharper. But my goal with photojournalism is as realistic as possible, so as out of the camera as I can get it.
1: Now, so many images taken. Oh, but by the way, this is Brody Bard. He 17. He goes to Pittsburgh SciTech. It's senior or junior?
0: Junior.
1: Junior year at Pittsburgh SciTech. And we're talking about his award-winning entry in the Teen Media Awards annually, sponsored by Carnegie Library of Pittsburgh. And you're listening to the Saturday Light Brigade. Thanks for doing that. I was going to ask you about printing out. Of course, images are

0: online, not of course, but they're online a lot. But this is the kind of image I could see a law firm or somebody concerned about this particular issue would want to have. Do you end up making prints of them, or because I get confused about that. It seems to me a photograph might need to be produced differently for the screen than for print.
1: So I don't think – I don't know if I've printed that photo specifically. I generally don't print those. I think I might do that one just as a keepsake because of how impactful it is. But I do – I love printing my photos. I have a lot hung around my room. And then I print for some other people to have. But I think that one on social media has been the best because – instead of printing it, people can share it around very easily. I think my aunt ended up using it as her like Facebook profile photo for a while, which was really cool. But it's been shared a lot. It's pinned at the top, so if people do go see my Instagram, it's right at the top there. And it's one of the most like looked at, I think, that I have. But no, I don't believe I've printed that yet, but I do think I will.
0: Are there tricks you mentioned you have prints there? Do you have your own printer to do that? Is it it's been a while since I've looked at any of this. Does it require a very special printer?
1: I do have a photo printer. I don't think you need a special one unless you want to get higher quality images. It is specified as a photo printer, though, but also a lot of the prints I do is, again, from MCG, which they might have printed that photo when I entered it into one of the awards ceremonies for them. You do have to fine tune it for print. It's going to look, if it's right for a camera screen or a phone screen or a computer screen, it's going to look different whenever it's printed because they're all different. So it is a lot of trial and error of printing it, making adjustments, printing it again, runs out of ink so quickly. But
0: yeah, it's so... It's deceivingly simple. It is not simple. That people would think it was simple. So I'm curious about a couple things that I know you've probably thought about. One is if you're doing photojournalism or anything really beyond simply artistic photography, the ethical choices and the conscience that you bear in making sure that not just you but others, making sure that you're getting representative photographs that truly depict what's being shown. Do you think about that a lot?
1: All the time, yes. I don't go and shoot protests if I don't truly believe in the cause myself, but the main focus is highlighting the important people in that group that's protesting, whether that be the ones directly represented, the ones that set it up. But there is a very big part of like, do I include this person in that post? I've never gotten any negative feedback about the photos yet. Hopefully I don't. But there is a very big decision to what should be represented, what should be photographed. I like to photograph anything, but then what gets published versus just put away is a very long and tedious process to go through, but it's important to do so.
0: When you say negative feedback, do you mean of somebody in the image or of somebody who might not like what the image represents?
1: Both. I have gotten a few times where people that recognize themselves in the photo have shared it, but the big thing is I want to be unbiased with that, although I do have a bias and I do pick what I want to photograph. I want to document the scene. It is not putting my own opinion or anything. So like if I were to post it on Instagram, the caption is just a description of what happened, maybe the date, nothing else with it.
0: Not anything indicating that you advocate in either, well, in any of the many directions
1: there
0: might be for an issue. And I'm glad you view yourself as having, we all have bias, whether we just have to be conscious of it. It's there. It's kind of baked in as we are. The other thing I was curious about is how you feel, whether it's simply Photoshop or emerging AI aspects. There are many people who really are frightened about things like photography and what we are going to have to cope with in order to identify whether images are authentic or not. I'm sure you don't have it all figured out, but I'm curious what you're thinking currently is.
1: So Photoshop, like altering the image, I'm not the biggest fan of, but I can't say I'm against it because that'd be hypocritical. I've done altering to my images. But AI, on the other hand, is scary because photography and art, specifically visual art, are probably one of the most at risk, like, careers or fields because of AI. I've seen what AI can do and how detailed and accurate and realistic they look. So I don't use any of it. The only AI I would do is maybe like removing a dust spot from my camera sensor, and it like uses AI to fill it in. But I'm against replacing skies or adding stuff in. I understand if like maybe you need to use it for a graphic design standpoint and you want to add in like something in the background. That makes sense because that isn't like, you aren't the photographer in that point. Because the thing is, it goes away from photography and it's more digital art at that point. And as long as you say that this is AI-based, you're not trying to claim it as your own, that's fine, in my opinion. But it worries me because this is a field I'm interested in going into whenever I graduate, but it's at risk.
0: So a big part of it, there's somewhat of an ethical aspect, but it's truly also just taking jobs away from people, which is something to really think about. I guess there are some, like the dust particle you mentioned, some drudgery that maybe you want some help on, but when you end up getting removed from the entire process, that is also difficult. So you mentioned, I was going to ask you what you want to do after you graduate. You're thinking of journalism or photography?
1: Photojournalism is one of the things I've looked at. I've really enjoyed doing it. I'm big into environmental science and stuff like that. So I'm looking at something more into that field because I feel like it's wider, not easier to get into, but more realistic. And then keeping photography with me. Whatever I do that's going to say, whether it's a hobby, whether I do like side gigs with it. But my goal is to get a job that I can travel so then I can take photos. And in my free time, still do photojournalism or sports photography. Whatever I do, photography is coming with me.
0: Now, I did notice when looking at you on social media, I think I'm right in this respect. You do a calendar every year. Mm-hmm. And tell me a little bit about that.
1: So I started it 2 years ago. This is the third edition. I was inspired by other photographers in Pittsburgh, because we have a phenomenal photography community in Pittsburgh, and talked with some people. And I go and compile a photo. I try to get it like, the photo is either taken in that month or around that. It represents the month. And then I go and it's a good like year in review kind of to look back and see what I've done. And then for me myself, I can go back and see how far I've gotten from year to year. And then my favorite thing is I'll have people send me like the day, the first day of the month. So maybe yesterday I get a photo or a message from someone showing the image hanging up on their fridge or something. And that's one of my favorite parts about it.
0: It's great. And folks can learn if they're looking to support a, I was going to say an emerging photographer. You've emerged, but a growing photographer. If you go to Brody's Instagram at Brody Bard, I think there's more about the calendar there. I knew this time was going to go by really quickly. Is there anything you want to express that I didn't give you room to?
1: I think with photography in general,
0: or anything, it could be anything.
1: I think that we covered most of it.
0: Well, thank you. I know Saturdays have got to be really busy. I appreciate you coming down today. Somebody's probably already talked to you about this, but we'd love to have you. You maybe could lead a workshop here at our Youth Media Center, or we do have some platforms to push out your work too, and I'd love to see you do that.
1: Thank you so much. So,
0: oh, what neighborhood do you live in, Brody?
1: Beachview.
0: Great. It's nice to have you here.
1: Thank you.
0: That is Brody Bard, and look for him online. We have links to him. His photographs are worth the time to take a look at.
2: 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I'm in 10th grade at Montour High School, and you're listening to Youth Express. Catch the future.
3: 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Up next, listen to find out more about the environment and sustainability best practices.
4: It's a little busy in the studio. It's about to become busy because we have six students with us. They are representing Woodland Hills Academy today, and I'm really happy that they're here for a number of reasons. First, they accomplished something amazing. Second, this is as close as it gets to my alma mater of Churchill Area High School. There's, I think, three of you are from Churchill, one from Turtle Creek, somebody from Forest Hills, and somebody from Swissvale. Everybody's 11 except for Alex. You're 12, right?
5: Yeah.
4: So let's meet, not because you're 12, but because you happen to be sitting all the way on my left. I'll have you introduce yourself, and if you have any shout-outs, this would be the time to give those. And then after we introduce each of you, we'll talk about your project.
5: All right. Well, I'm Alex, and I would like to give a shout-out to my family, of course, for supporting me through this, and, of course, my teacher, Miss Pearson, because she helped, like, all of us, and we couldn't have done it without her. And, yeah, and the other team at our school, because they also did a great job. And I just, yeah, because they supported all of us, and it was just a great experience.
4: Excellent. And we'll talk more about that in a moment. By the way, it's hard to go first. You did great. We're talking about the Fairchild Challenge, which is a national program to help connect teens to the environment. It's sponsored locally by Phipps Conservatory and Botanical Gardens. It's our pleasure to feature winning teams every month for every challenge. Let's meet you next. What's your name?
6: Hi, I'm Alicia. I'm 11 years old, and I'd like to shout out my family and both of my grandparents because they're listening, and my mom and dad for supporting me, and definitely our gate teacher because we couldn't have done it without her. She helped us so much.
4: And are your grandparents local, or are they listening online from far away?
6: They're local because, yeah, they live in North Allegheny and Squirrel Hill. So,
4: well, great.
6: Yeah.
4: I'm glad they're listening online. And let's meet you next.
7: Hi, I'm Brianna. I'd like to shout out my family and friends from the Woodland Hills Academy, Helena, Nathan, Zoe P, Lucy, Ivan, and Zoe S, because they came in second place in their Fairchild Challenge. And I'd also like to shout out Miss Pearson. for supporting me. So
4: she's a great teacher. And now a familiar face. I think you're the only person who's been here once before. Is that right?
6: Yeah.
4: And what's your name?
6: Hi, my name is Bree. I'd like to shout out my mom and anyone that's watching or listening on the air. Yeah.
4: How nice of you.
6: Oh, also, sorry, my GATE teacher, Ms. Pearson, because she's just amazing, and she helps us a lot.
4: What does GATE stand for?
8: I can say it.
4: Okay. It's gifted and talented. Hang on, let me. Go ahead.
8: It's gifted and talented education.
4: I like that. It's a nice acronym. Yeah. I wonder if they came up with the acronym first and then tried to get something to stand for.
8: Probably,
4: it. People do that sometimes.
8: Actually,
4: let's meet our next student who's right next to you. Hi.
9: Hi, I'm Mia. I'd like to give a shout-out to all my aunts, uncles, my grandparents, Miss Pearson especially, and Phipps Conservatory for giving us the special opportunity to have these challenges because they're super fun.
4: And you go to Schaefer School, which is the same school, or you went to Schaefer School, right? Anybody else? And your dad went to Schaefer School. I see him out there.
9: Hi, Dad.
4: And I think your dad was in a class close to mine, maybe. I recognize your last name. But it's nice to see you. Did we do your shout-outs?
9: Yeah, I just did.
4: Oh, okay. I'm sorry. I was thinking about how long it's been since I've been in Schaefer School. Are the halls still green?
9: I don't know.
4: Probably. That's the color. They usually make those halls. I'll let you introduce yourself.
8: I'm Isabel. And I'd like to shout out my mom, my dad for helping me through like these things, especially when I had to do the work to go through them and have the ideas. They helped me a lot through it. And Miss Pearson, of course, because just like everybody else, we'd be nowhere without her. And she just helped us so much through all of it.
4: Now, you guys are in sixth grade. Woodland Hills Academy is a specialized program within the Woodland Hills School District. The school's in Turtle Creek, right? And it's for 6th, 7th, and 8th graders.
8: Kindergarten.
9: K through
4: 8. Oh, it's K through 8. My apologies. We've worked with 6th, 7th, and 8th graders, and that's why I made that assumption. Have you all been there since the beginning?
9: I haven't.
4: Mia has not.
9: And, no, I came last year.
4: Just okay, well, it's nice to meet you. Mia, how was the transition?
9: Well, I've been to different schools. But this one I especially love because to the people there are just so nice. There are so many friendly faces. And whenever you walk through those doors, it's like everybody just has these open, bright eyes and they'll welcome you.
4: Who's your principal there?
9: Mrs. Mann.
4: She probably will really enjoy knowing that and hearing that because getting a school culture being so nice like that is not easy to do. Nor is it easy to do the project that you did. Who can tell me a bit about what your project was?
8: I can start off. Our challenge was to create a fictional flower that had adaptions to a pollinator. And it could either be fictional or a real pollinator. We decided to create a fictional pollinator called the Maris fly. And Maris fly stands for ocean fly.
4: Now, what is a pollinator?
8: It's a bug insect usually that goes into a flower and like
9: transfers nectar.
8: Yeah.
4: And so the flowers would not flourish were it not for the bugs doing that.
5: No.
4: Right?
5: They causes cross pollination. They go and rub against the anthers and stuff and get pollen, and once they go to a different flower it rubs against stigma, and yeah, that's what makes cross pollination and more flowers.
4: So how did you pursue your project? What did you do?
6: So we knew that we wanted to do something that had multiple pollinators. So we decided to do a cluster flower.
7: Mm-hmm. So we made it an ocean flower. So it had to have a super sturdy stem so that way it could float above the water. And then normally ocean pollinators... they're attracted to the smell of bugs, so we made the adaptation that it smelled like bugs so that the Maris fly would be attracted to it.
4: Interesting. So is an ocean pollinator like a lily pad? Well, it's not a – what kind of flower would it be?
8: Well, it stands on the edge of the water.
5: Estuaries.
8: Yeah.
4: Okay.
10: like sea oats maybe, or something you would
6: like
10: see.
6: Like where the sand meets the water.
11: Estuaries. Okay. Mm-hmm. And it has a really strong stem, so when the water comes up against it, it doesn't fall over and it stays there.
10: And did you actually simulate that? Did you make a... Tell me about that. That's really interesting.
5: So the base, we actually like covered in different papers and stuff, and we made the paper look like waves going towards the stem.
6: Yeah, and the paper we used was actually like homemade from reused materials, which was really cool. And it was blue too. And yeah, the base was made out of like a cardboard mailing box, so that it had to be made entirely out of paper. So we tried to use all paper materials.
10: And so this really is a way to help people learn about pollinators in this kind of environment. How did you represent the pollinators and the plant? Did you do that too?
9: Well, for the pollinator, it was a bug. It was really pretty.
7: The bug was like sort of like a dragonfly. Like it had wings, but then it also had a long proboscis, so that way it could suck out the nectar. Yeah, it was the adaptation, and it could suck out all the nectar and rub up on the pollen and then go to another flower and cross-pollinate that.
6: And we actually had to make the bug out of paper also.
10: Oh, gosh, that's a challenge. You mentioned adaptation. What's that all about?
5: So the adaptation of the maris fly is actually, well, it's basically a dragonfly, but with a proboscis, and the adaptation of the flower is, it has a strong enough stem to withstand the moving water and the nectar. Like we said, it smells like bugs. So that's an adaptation to basically attract water pollinators because, they're attracted to bugs. So, yeah, and adaptations are like, I guess you could say, like things that make them go well together.
10: Yeah. I was thinking you mentioned the proboscis being long, so long kind of nose on the bug. That's probably really effective for pollinating, right?
5: Yeah,
6: because aquabugs don't normally have a proboscis.
7: Yeah, and we made it to where it was a cluster flower. That way it was easier to land on so that the waves wouldn't blow the maris fly off.
10: What a good idea. Now, was working in a team difficult?
11: Sometimes, because we all had ideas, but we ended up being able to put them all together into one great flower.
6: It was definitely hard to incorporate everybody's idea entirely,
5: but we made it work.
11: Yeah.
10: That's a good experience, I think, because that's going to happen a lot. You're all really bright, and you probably all could have done this project by yourself if you wanted to. No.
5: We couldn't have done it without all of us. Yeah. All of us did something from ourselves, and we all helped each other.
9: It took a lot of work and effort, but we all contributed.
11: It would have taken forever.
6: Especially because there's a time limit, and without a lot of people, it couldn't ever get it done.
10: Well, you guys have a great attitude. I'm very happy to hear that, because sometimes even adults prefer to work by themselves, even if it's going to take them, five times as long. And working in a group can be tough. So that's great.
9: As like when you have more people, you get more opportunities because you come out, you have a better outcome in the end because you're like having many different people or two people having different ideas and combining them to make a better one.
10: Do you guys have any advice for people working in groups?
11: Just don't stress out about it. Just keep going through it because
7: it'll be worth it in the end. No matter what happens,
5: your teammates will be there for you.
6: And if something doesn't work out, just do something else. Don't spend your time
11: trying to fix it. It's not perfect.
9: Yeah.
10: You guys have great advice. I'm curious. Does anybody want to tell me anything else about the project that you did?
6: Well, I can tell you all the things that we used to make it.
10: Yeah.
6: So we used a lot of different reused materials to make the actual sculpture.
10: And they all had to be paper, right?
6: Yeah. We were allowed to use paint and glue. That were the only things we could use that weren't paper. So for the base, which was the part that looked like waves that Alex said, we used part of a used cardboard mailing tube. So like those things that maybe carpets come in that are like circular. Then for the stem, which is supposed to be sturdy, we used an aluminum foil tube that we painted green and covered in tissue paper to make it look very planty, I guess you'd say.
9: We used paper straws that actually were white with cute little green turtles that we painted blue.
4: I like how you picked all things that are cylindrical so far. That's
5: yeah.
4: neat.
5: Yeah, they're all reused.
9: And we used those for the filaments. And then we used grocery bags for the anthers, which, just shout out to Trader Joe's, we used Trader Joe bags. Because they had recycle signs on them.
11: Yeah, we cut those out and made them the
9: anthers. Anthers and the petals. Okay. Yeah. And then we used cardboard for the Maris fly's wings and the top of the stigma, which was actually a recycle sign. And then we used scraps of homemade paper to cover, obviously, the base and the stem, like we said, and used tissue paper and wax paper for the cluster flowers, and we actually arranged the blue and green cluster flowers in the shape of an earth, so it looked like a globe, which was really cool. So, yeah.
4: Boy, you've done a good job of describing it, too. I can picture it. Is it still in your classroom?
5: No.
9: No, it's at Grace Conservatory. Yeah, we had to ship it in so they could judge it.
4: Oh, very cool. So that's where it is. Hopefully they'll have it on display there for people to look at.
11: Hopefully.
4: Yeah.
11: That'd be nice.
4: Very good. Now, I'm curious about some other things that I'd like to ask you, but anything else about the project that we should mention that we didn't already?
11: Well, it's called the Cephalia. That means sea, love.
9: Mm-hmm. Yeah. Which is pretty cool.
5: And the Cephalia has the designs all over it to, like, it's all over the filaments, anthers, and all over the flower, basically, to incorporate recycling and to tell people to make the world a better place and, like, not hurt marine animals for the sea turtles on the anthers. And, yeah. I think that was also pretty cool.
4: Well, that's what I was curious about. You just said making the world a better place. Alex is 12. The rest of you are 11. Mm-hmm. You're in sixth grade.
5: Yeah.
4: If you had to think of, I'll give you a moment to think, but one thing people could do to make the world a better place.
9: Recycle.
4: You don't need to think. Okay.
9: Yeah.
7: The little stop things. Littering.
4: Yeah. Okay.
7: All of your trash and litter that is around water sources, it like goes, lakes, yeah, oceans, all ponds, dust. All of it goes into it, and that makes it harder for animals to live and get the nutrients that they need because they end up eating that instead of what they're supposed to eat.
4: It's amazing how many people still litter.
5: It's horrible.
11: Yeah. Just take like plastic bags from like a grocery store or six-pack rings. They all end up going into the ocean if they go down the sewer drains.
9: Yeah, especially six-pack rings because they go around so much.
12: And, you know, always taking a day to clean up and pick up trash off the side of the street helps.
9: Just a small little grocery bag full of little plastics that you find on the street will help so much.
4: And other ideas to make the world a better place?
5: In the middle of the ocean, there's I think it's called the garbage patch or something. It's where there's a bunch of garbage just spinning constantly around and around. And animals are getting caught and stuck in that, and they're dying because they're eating it, and they don't know if it's food or not, or if it's food or not food.
4: Right.
5: So back to, like, other projects we did, we were thinking about, like, how can we make the ocean better? How can we save endangered animals, because one of the main animals getting affected by this are like sea turtles and stuff, and those are extremely endangered. So we made a few things that we think could help that, and now I forget the names of them because it was a while ago.
11: It's called Connects.
12: Isabel and I worked on a project called Connects.
5: Yeah.
12: And many other people have too. But we built a ride called Sea Voyage, which stands for
11: Saving Endangered Animals.
12: And it helped endangered animals in the ocean.
9: Like, the project theme was, in previous challenges, we'd had to do cleaner, safer, and healthier. So we tried to stay in those kind of, what are they called, categories, I guess.
4: Mm-hmm.
9: When we were making this project.
4: And what are Connects?
11: They are like Legos. Almost like Legos, yeah.
12: But like rods and things.
11: And there's motors that can make it spin and be able to move.
4: Right.
9: They're a lot more complex than Legos.
4: Yeah, you can actually assemble robotic elements, right?
11: It was a boat ride, and it went around, and we had these environment informative billboards that showed facts about endangered animals.
6: And what? Each little boat that went around was shaped like an endangered animal, yeah, which was
11: either
6: cool.
11: A turtle or a Sahara reef snake, a manatee.
12: And we had a donation box because money, it doesn't necessarily help as much as, you know, doing things for the environment, but it definitely helps. But it definitely helps.
10: Yeah, changing behavior is probably the most important thing.
6: It's also the hardest thing to do.
11: Yeah. Mm-hmm.
10: Why do you think it's so hard?
5: Because once, it's the time period people have grown up in, and they don't know what's good or bad anymore because they see, like, a lot of people doing it. Yeah. So it's always hard to change out of a habit. So I think that's one of the main issues. But
6: habits are hard to break.
11: And take tires, for example. If you have a broken tire, they cost money to throw away.
5: Don't throw it off a bridge.
11: And people throw it off the bridge into the river.
6: And that's horrible because animals get stuck in it. Mm.
12: I don't think people realize when they throw stuff away, they don't always know where that goes.
11: Yeah.
12: I mean, like, when they throw it on the ground, they don't know where that goes at all. Like, that could end up somewhere, like, where animals are trying to get free of it. There might be, like, a can stuck to their tail that they can't get off because it hurts and they don't know what to do.
6: And, like, you don't really understand how bad it is until you see images or you hear about videos that show you how bad it hurts them and how horrible the patches of garbage are.
13: It's even worse if you see it in person. Like, I've heard stories of how traumatizing it is to see, like, for example, dolphins stuck in fishing line or whatever. It's horrible.
5: Just, like, all the people going around diving and just removing all these items is perfect. I mean, that's what we want more people to do.
10: If you are just tuning in, you're hearing the voice of sixth graders from Woodland Hills Academy who just placed in the FIPS Fairchild Challenge for, I guess, what do we call it, a model or a display?
12: Sculpture.
10: Yeah, sculpture is a good word.
12: Made out of paper, yeah.
10: showing pollinators. Now, we just have a couple minutes left. I'm curious if any of you have thought about what you might like to do once you're out of school. And I won't hold you to it, I promise. But why don't we go? We'll go around. Okay, we'll start with you.
11: I still don't know. I love learning about space. Space, it really interests me. So hopefully something in that.
10: Excellent. And how did you get interested in space?
11: I don't know. It's just the first time I was learning about it, it just caught me. Like, I just loved it. It was so interesting for me, and I loved learning about it.
10: That's great.
6: Haven't you been to NASA?
11: Yeah. When we went to Florida, I was, like, begging my parents, please, can we go to NASA? Just go to NASA. And we went, and it was so fun. It was amazing.
10: Well, that's a great dream. And, you know, things change, but who knows? I wanted to do something like this when I was in sixth grade. What about you, Mia?
12: I've always wanted to be an architect.
10: How come?
12: Well, Connex has really brought that designing person out of me. I love creating things and just making things better, and I love designing different things, and I think that it's just a super cool
5: experience.
12: Yeah.
11: She's a great artist, too, by the way. She's really good at drawing things.
6: Her art is beautiful.
11: Yeah,
6: it truly is. So,
12: thanks.
10: How about you, Brie?
14: Well, I've always wanted to be an actor or a singer, but my first thing that I really wanted to be was I wanted to be the president really bad. I mean, all my friends knew. I always said, I'm going to be the president one day.
13: That's true. I've known her since kindergarten and up till like fourth grade. She was like,
5: she will make it
13: happen. She was like, I want to be president. I want to be president.
14: I'm going to be the president.
11: The first female president.
5: She's going to be the person to make it happen.
6: Hopefully not the first female president.
10: Well, yeah. Well, hopefully the president.
14: Yeah.
10: You've got my vote. You've got it just based on meeting you for the short periods we've met. What do you think you would do if you were president?
14: Maybe make new laws, like
13: environmental stuff.
14: Environmental stuff. Like, maybe make it that you're not allowed to litter and make it more like, make it
6: the, punishments
14: like
6: worse.
14: Yeah, make the punishments like, don't litter, or maybe you'll get fined.
5: Jail.
14: Like five. You're Alex, right. No. Like $5. And maybe that will stop people from littering, because I know when I walk down the street, I see like tons of trash on the ground, and it's just sad. Like, it's trash. That's not where it's supposed to be.
5: in trash once it's in like the garbage hole. I forget what it's landfills. That's it. It releases methane.
10: If we called them garbage holes instead of landfills, maybe I like. I'm not teasing you. I mean, landfill.
11: Maybe people would take it more seriously.
10: Yeah, landfill is a pretty gentle term.
9: It doesn't sound
10: that
9: bad.
10: Yeah.
9: But garbage hole.
10: It's like landfill.
11: There you go.
10: We're filling land.
9: Garbage hole.
10: How about you?
13: I'd love to be a lawyer. I love how things go and run. Like, I want to help people get out of situations. So whether it be divorce attorney or criminal justice lawyer, I'd love to help people get out of their situations and help fight for their cause.
10: You guys all have such great aspirations and empathy for others. How about you?
5: That's a really hard decision. There's so many good jobs. I think art has definitely been a big part of my life, but I don't know. I've always wanted to be an interior design, do interior design, because I love making things look pretty and how it always has, like, an art aspect and everything like that.
11: You're very organized.
13: Yeah, and you should see her at school. Whenever we're doing work, if there's something sitting there, she organizes all the papers, and then if there's, like, a jacket that someone forgot, she folds the jacket and sets it up nice.
10: Send us your resume. We may need that. And, actually, you talked about changing behavior, changing environments people are in by making them different or organized can help do that. What about you, Alex?
5: So I've always, the same as Mia, I always love like art and connects and stuff. And I talk about this because I help my mom with her work at the jewelry store. And people always ask, what do you want to be when you grow up? And I'm like, I've always wanted to be an architect. And I've always been interested in sports and stuff, and especially soccer. And I play soccer my whole life. It's one of my greatest hobbies, and I'd like to be in a United League one day.
10: Nice.
11: That sounds cool.
10: I can't thank all of you enough. I hope you'll come back whenever you'd like to.
5: We will.
10: And I want to be sure, and we'll make sure that you know about our Youth Express program, where you can share writing and discussions. There's a podcast that you can be part of, too. At youthexpress.org. Thank you all for being here. I'm really proud of you.
5: No, thank you.
9: It was fun.
10: So you have students from Woodland Hills Academy, K-8, Woodland Hills School District. Thank you for being with us, and congratulations to your teacher, Mrs. Pearson, who's beaming, as are your family members behind you.
15: My name is Selena, and I'm a rising senior at UWC Atlantic. In the year 2023 alone, 13 million hectares of forest have been cut down for commercial uses or destroyed by natural causes. In just the time it took to say that, 3 more hectares have been cleared. Deforestation and forest degradation are the leading causes of climate change and global warming, accounting for 15% of all greenhouse gas emissions. Tree Vitalize Pittsburgh is an application-based community tree planting program that works to combat this issue. If your request is approved, you will receive 10 to 100 trees to plant in your location based on group size, capacity, and experience, as well as tree planting site preparation and maintenance materials such as tree stakes, arbor ties, mulch, and watering buckets. I heard about Tree Vitalize through participating in a downtown tree planting project with my youth group, which inspired me to learn more about them. If you are interested in working towards a cleaner and more sustainable community, then Tree Vitalizing is for you. For more information about the next tree planting season, please visit waterlandlife.org for more information or call 412-586-2386. This public service announcement was brought to you by Selena, reporting for Youth Express.
16: My name is Gabe. I'm in second grade at the Environmental Charter School in Pittsburgh, Pennsylvania. Global warming makes me concerned about the future of the world, and here's why. Did you know global warming melts the polar ice caps? Instead of polluting, which affects global warming, I wish people would use eco-friendly things. People leave the lights on in their houses because they forget to turn off their lights. Global warming also affects us because people use cars too much. For example, people use cars to get places they could walk or bike. So now you know how global warming affects us and how we live. This is Gabe from the Environmental Charter School, second grade persuaders.
10: The Fairchild Challenge
4: is a national competition. It's sponsored locally by Phipps Conservatory and Botanical Gardens. And the idea is, on a regular basis throughout the school year, a challenge is issued, and students in middle schools and high schools respond to the challenge. And then those whose responses were particularly articulate or beautiful or that showed up great depth are honored. And today we have seventh graders Drew Lopusinski, Nolan Collery, and Eric Bloomquist here with us from Carson Middle School. I'll have to ask right away how I did with how'd I do with Drew's name? Was
17: pretty well. Pretty well. Yeah.
4: Can you say it for me?
17: Lopusinski.
4: So I got the Pusinski part right.
17: Yes,
4: but
17: you
4: not
17: did.
4: The first syllable. The first syllable should have been relatively easy. Drew, tell me a bit about yourself. What do you like to do?
17: Well, I'm in seventh grade and at Carson Middle School, and I play the trombone in the band, and I'm in jazz band, wind ensemble, the seventh grade band, and I love to play baseball. I'm on the middle school baseball team, and I also love to play basketball, and I'm always doing something. I feel like I'm always involved in something.
4: I should have just asked you if there's stuff you don't like to do.
17: Yeah. I love to read.
4: I pointed to Chad. He plays trombone also. And, oh, there he is. He plays trombone. And that's an instrument I've always been curious about. Was it hard to learn?
17: Well, I think that any instrument is a little bit hard to learn, but I've been playing it since fifth grade, and it's come along well, so I like it.
4: Is there anybody you'd like to give a shout-out to who may be listening now or maybe later when this is on demand?
17: Well, Mrs. Boyd, our goal teacher, she's a great teacher. She's always giving us opportunities to do interesting things, and she just is such a great teacher.
4: Excellent. She sounds like she must be great. And did you say, what's the name of the program she teaches?
17: Goal. It's the Gifted Opportunities for Advanced Learning.
4: G-O-A-L.
17: Yes.
4: Do you think they came up with the acronym first and then tried to find words that fit it?
17: Yes, maybe.
4: I wonder about that with acronyms, but that's great. It's nice to meet you, Drew. And let's meet Nolan Collery, who's here too. Hi, Nolan.
18: Hi.
4: Did I do okay with your name?
18: Yeah.
4: I should learn after all these years to check that before I say them. Tell me a bit about yourself.
18: Well, I'm Nolan Collery, as you said earlier. I'm 13, go to Carson Middle School. I have one sister. Her name's Brenna. Hoping she's listening right now. I play percussion, especially drum set. I'm in the jazz band. I help out in the wind ensemble. I play in the sixth grade band, too. And then on the sports page, I play water polo for the North Allegheny team.
4: Wow. You guys all have a lot going on. Now, you mentioned the sixth grade band.
18: Yeah.
4: Is that to round out the number of players they have?
18: It's just because when all the sixth grade bands come in, they're not as great as the older bands, but they have some people with the percussion come help out, 'cause some of the parts they play get pretty hard. So we come down, just help them out when they can so they can be better.
4: That's great. Have you thought about marching band?
18: I have, actually.
4: Do you think you'll do it?
18: Yeah.
4: When are you eligible?
18: That's in ninth grade.
4: Okay, so you have some time. I played drums. And I did not play snare. I was not good enough to play snare in marching band. You probably will be if you like playing a set. And do you know your rudiments, your paradiddles,
18: yeah,
4: and all that stuff? Do you think these guys know what a paradiddle is?
18: Probably
4: not.
18: Oh,
4: wait. I saw Eric's hand go up. That means he studied drums at one time.
18: He has.
4: Maybe. Is there? We said hello to your sister. Anybody else?
18: No, just no. Mrs. Boyd, if she's listening. Hi, and big thanks for helping us through this process.
4: Great. And let's meet Eric Bloomquist, who is here too. Hey, Eric.
19: Hello.
4: So, do you play drums now?
19: Well, I'm sort of into a lot of instruments. So, in fifth grade, I got a drum set for Christmas. I've been playing the alto saxophone since fourth grade.
4: Wow.
19: So, I've been playing in, all of us are in band, so we all play a seventh grade band and our wind ensemble and jazz band. And then I did a little bit of work with our eighth grade band for the, we had a Veterans Day assembly. And my teacher actually asked me to learn a completely new instrument for that concert.
10: You're kidding.
19: And I did it anyway.
10: What instrument?
19: The tenor sax. So it's similar fingerings, but it's just lower and has different note names.
10: Wow, you guys all have strong musical interests. In fact, if you could duplicate yourselves, or I guess we could overdub you in a recording session, there are probably like at least 10 instruments among all three of you, if not with trombone, a couple saxes, two sets of drums. I'm missing something.
17: I sing.
10: Yeah,
17: I
10: singing.
17: Like to sing.
10: Yeah, we could put together a band with you guys. Eric, anybody you'd like to say hello to who might be tuned in?
19: My parents, my sister Maddie, my goal teacher Mrs. Boyd, as Drew and Nolan both said. If that's pretty much it. Anyone who'd be listening?
10: Great. Well, let's. I'd like to sort of turn it over to you guys. First, maybe talk a little bit about climate change itself and what it is. Some people could really use a good lay explanation of that, and then how you approach the video. And I'll interject every now and then, but let's just turn it over to you. And Nolan, you want to start?
18: Sure. So the climate change is mainly about what the video is about is on the greenhouse effect, which is the release of carbon emissions into the atmosphere, which just it's slowly heating the world up, melting the ice caps, all that. So,
17: And we approached this video. We wanted to make a video that was funny, and it's actually a musical video. And so I wrote all the music and the lyrics, and we taught it to the people in the video, and we sang it. And so we wanted to make a video that would maybe make a small difference and people would learn so that a big difference could be made. So that's why we wanted to make the video.
10: What do you think people don't understand about climate change?
19: I think they don't really understand how dangerous it is. Like all the cars that are going around the earth and all the factories every day are just releasing like millions of pounds of carbon dioxide a second. And that's really putting stress on the earth.
10: And do you think it's a solvable problem?
18: I don't think, at least not for a long time, we're going to be too able to completely solve it. But just little changes, like instead of driving your car, if you're only going little ways, ride a bike, take a walk. You know, just the small things help.
19: Yeah, and something a lot of people don't understand is they think like, oh, I'll just use an electric car, like that's fine. But what they don't understand is that when you use a gas car, you're releasing the gas while you're driving, but when you use an electric car, they still have to burn to make fuel for the electricity, so no matter what you're using, you're still putting out those gases into the atmosphere.
10: Yeah, that's a good point. If you're driving your electricity from a coal-fired power plant, you're still emitting. You're just not emitting directly from your car. So how, in writing your musical, did you like choose existing songs and write new words to them, or
17: no,
10: how did you go about it?
17: It was an entirely original score, and so I wrote the melodies and the lyrics, and it's called The Steel Wheel, and it's about a biker who makes a difference by trying to convince people not to ride in their cars anymore, to take a bike and take a ride to reduce the emissions. And so I wrote all the music, and it was really fun.
10: Is it online?
17: I think so. I don't know the link, but
10: okay.
17: It is.
10: Did Phipps put it online, or
17: I'm not sure yet.
10: Okay, because we would play it. I would love to play it sometime. How's the reaction been to it among your classmates? And obviously the Fairchild people liked it.
17: Oh, they all loved it. Our classmates really, really liked it. And we all liked it too.
10: That's great. We definitely would play that sometime if we could find it online. We'll even take a look this morning to see if we could play it. I think it would be fun to listen to. You know, one thing that concerns me a bit is I don't know if people are taking global warming or climate change as seriously as they should be. I saw you nodded your head right away.
18: You know, it feels like they're two sides to the argument. A lot of people are feeling like climate change is like the end all. It's just the worst thing ever. And then there are people who just don't even like bother to figure out what it is. I feel like if we could just get to a happy middle ground, get to a place where people understand how they can fix it, but not need to like, you know, try to alter the course of everyone's lives just to try and slow it down.
10: I just found a link to your video.
18: Oh, that's nice.
10: Is it okay if we play it? Yeah. Well, it makes sense if we play the audio without.
17: Probably.
10: Okay. Here I am saying that I don't know where it is, and it's linked from our website.
17: Oh, really?
10: So if you're listening and if you want to see the video, go to slbradio.org. We may have just added that link. So let's take a listen to it. Do you need to set it up at all?
17: No.
10: Okay, so let's see. It's the Eco Challenge 2017. This has only been here for a couple of days. So here we have Drew Lopezinski and Nolan Collery and Eric with a K, Bloomquist. And let's take a listen. Just give me a moment to figure out why we're not hearing this. We should be hearing it. We'll get it going in just a minute. I promise, but I do want us to play it. I just want to be sure everybody can actually hear it. So we were talking about whether people are taking global warming seriously or not. And you were saying it seems to be like two extremes, one or the other.
18: People feel like global warming is not a problem. They feel like they're invincible. Nothing will be happening if we keep up what we're doing. And then there are other people who are on the extreme end who feel that global warming has to be stopped. You can't take a car anywhere. The factories should just be shut down forever. But I mean, it's like we just need to find a middle ground where we can still like drive cars, but we just limit our use of them. That's what I feel is the biggest cause.
10: Yeah, so when it requires a small action by individual people, that makes it really hard because you feel like, well, I don't have to do this. Other people are going to do it instead of me, and you get that feeling, I think. I think your video is going to be fine. Chad just took a listen. Ah, yes. Apparently, does it start really quietly?
17: A little.
18: Yeah.
10: I think it does. I think that's what's happening. So let's take a listen. And I'm eager to hear it. And I'll read it. Oh, wow. There's credits. Starring Eric Bloomquist as Gassy Gus. Drew is David Hoffman, the Steel Wheel. And then Nolan is the weatherman. And the biker girls, Analu, Annalur Park, Nina,
20: so,
10: and Samantha.
20: So, later this evening, we'll have some rain and flash flooding due to the weather heating up. And that's right, folks. It's only going to be getting warmer. That's due to climate change and the emission of carbon, which causes the greenhouse effect, which makes Earth like, well, a giant greenhouse. Not good in any ways if you...
21: Greenhouse effect my foot. If it stops me from selling my diesel-sucking, carbon-dioxide-releasing cars, I won't have none of it.
22: Every day it gets worse, these cars, taking over the road, these cars. I learned from the time I was hit, something needed to be done. I can change it car by car, tire by tire, till it spreads like wildfire. So I became the Steel Wheel.
23: Have you ever thought to ride a bike? It helps the environment.

0: shape, and it's fun to do, and it helps the environment too. The steel wheel is come to save the day.
1: The effects on this are great. Everything.
2: The sales of my cars are going down. This is making me angry.
1: Uh-oh. Now we see a parking lot, which is getting a little emptier.
2: Who are you, and what do you mean? You're ruining my car sales, you biking old bean.

0: That's really well done. And that may be the first time we've ever played a video on the radio. I'm telling you that. And it works that way. So who did you did you all score this together?
1: I wrote it all, yes. And my brother helped me a little too, so I'd like to thank him for that because he helped me to write the music. He's also very gifted in music, so.
0: Wow, that was really fun to listen to. Just amazing to take on. We have a little bit of time. I'm still I'm changing. We've never played a video before. This was really quite a thing that we just did there. But now we're all just taking care of. There's what I was looking for. I was looking for a particular song that I wanted to play. So I will put that video up on our Facebook page so other people can see it. And do you guys know Bike Pittsburgh at all?
1: That's the whole video we made it about. So
0: okay,
1: yeah.
0: Have you sent it to Bike Pittsburgh?
1: No.
0: You should. I'll try to put it on their Facebook page on your behalf because I think they would like it a lot. Now, I'm curious if any of you thought much about what you might. You're also well-rounded, but what you might like to do after you graduate from high school? I know you get asked that all the time. I'm getting shaking heads. Every head is shaking right now. Any thoughts or ideas? Eric didn't shake nearly as hard.
2: Well, I know the field I want to work in, so I mean, I'm gonna go to college, and after that, probably something in the math or science field. I'm not really too linguistic, so I mean, I'll probably work as. I'd like to be something like geology field.
0: Ooh, that's my wife has a degree in geology and hydrogeology, and nursing. Go figure. But she's got she collects all of them. What do you like about geology?
2: Well, we do different science units in our school, and in third grade we did an earth science unit. So I just found it really fascinating how, you know, different rocks have like different hardnesses and how they all form, and they have different properties, and like some rocks can be used for other things while others don't really have as many uses.
0: So would Mohs scale resonate with you? Mohs scale of hardness?
2: Yeah, like diamonds, the 10 and
0: talcum powder to diamonds, if I remember that correctly. Wow, you learned that early. I don't think I learned that until I was in eighth grade, or possibly college. What have you thought about anything?
1: I'd maybe like to go into the medical field to become a doctor, maybe. I'm still thinking. I just like to continue what I'm doing until I know.
0: And that's Drew who's speaking. You know, I was talking to somebody who is close to graduating from college with an engineering degree, and he's not exactly sure what he wants to do when he graduates. There's so many different options. And Nolan, how about you?
3: Well, I guess... I've always been interested in robotics, and I've had a few friends who, like, parents at Uber, CMU, so I guess robotics engineer would be up there.
0: You know what I read about this morning that I found amazing is Pitt just developed a wheelchair that runs on compressed air instead of a battery.
3: It did?
0: Wow. Yeah. Wow. And they're, I don't know if it's been in the paper, but I got a little note from Pitt about this. So not only do you not have to generate you might have to generate electricity to compress the air that goes in the air tanks, but it doesn't weigh a whole lot because, you know, the batteries are really heavy in a wheelchair. So it only weighs about 80 pounds, which is low for a motorized wheelchair. And it's also you don't have to worry about water. It's waterproof. In fact, they're going to be using it in an amusement park that has water rides to test it. It's in Texas, not in Pittsburgh, unfortunately. Oh, okay. But they're going to use it to do that. But isn't that a neat application? Nobody ever thought of that.

0: before. So thanks all of you for being here.
1: Thanks for having us.
0: Anything of you meant to say that you didn't get a chance to?
2: I mean, I think we're all just like really close friends because we have a lot in common.
0: Like, yeah, you guys do seem like good friends. Yeah, you all seem like individuals too. We'll post your video up along with a picture of you guys on our Facebook page, and I hope we'll see you again sometime. Thanks.
3: Thank you.
0: From Carson Middle School, there you've got Drew Lepusinski, Nolan Collery, and Eric Bloomquist, and you can see them in their video. It really is, you guys really did a great job with that. I think sometimes... what I like about your video is you considered your audience and the people that actually would be watching it. Sometimes people do videos, I think, that are almost more for themselves than their audience. So I'm not surprised that the Fairchild Challenge honors came to you guys. Thanks for being with us. We are going to introduce you to some very talented students that have done some great work as part of the Fairchild Challenge, a national program that fosters an interest as well as action with respect to the environment. Locally in Pittsburgh, it's Phipps Conservatory and Botanical Gardens that makes it all happen, and you'll get a chance to meet students from three schools whose work has been honored for excellence throughout the year during this year's Fairchild Challenge.
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0: Well, I'm surrounded by talent here. There's seven students here, and we're going to meet everybody, and then we're going to talk a school at a time as we go through. And I thought we'd just sort of move from left to right here, and I'll start with you. If you could just introduce yourself, the school you're from, your age, and if you would like to say hello to anybody, this is a great time to do it.
5: Hi, I'm Kelsey Marshall. I'm from Shaler, and I'm 13.
0: Any shout-outs to anybody?
5: I'd like to shout-out to the Awkward Squad.
0: The Awk Squad.
5: Awkward.
0: Awkward. I thought maybe Awk for short. I like it. What's their mission? Is there a mission statement for the Awkward Squad?
5: No.
0: I kind of like it, but thank you for that. And who do we have next?
6: Hi, I'm Michaela Brining, and I'm from Shaler Area Middle School, and I'm 13.
0: And any shout-outs to you?
6: And I just wanted to thank my parents for helping me with this project, and that I love you, Mother.
0: How nice. And let's see who we have next. Hello.
7: Hi, I'm Elisa Gabriel from Shaler Middle School, and I'm 13.
0: Any shout-outs from you?
7: I'd like to shout out to my family and friends and teachers for helping me on this project.
0: Excellent. Well, it's nice to meet you. And next, we're going to meet two students from the Ellis School. Hello.
8: Hi, I'm Callista. I'm from the Ellis School, and I'm 11 years old.
0: And would you like to say hello to anybody?
8: Hello.
0: Or any shout-outs?
8: No.
0: Or?
8: No.
0: I like your shirt a lot. I was noticing.
8: Thank you.
0: And who are those guys?
8: They're from Doctor Who.
0: Oh, see, I'm not one of those Doctor Who nuts, so I should know that, I guess, huh? Mm-hmm. But I know a little bit about Doctor Who. I think it may suddenly or someday become something I get into. Have you been into it for a long time?
8: Yeah.
0: Yeah, I like it too. Or, I mean, I like the concept of it, having watched it, but... A lot of people, a lot of phone booths. I see a lot of that. Let's see who's next to you. It's Fiona, I think. Hi.
9: Hello, I'm Fiona Reiger. I go to the Ellis School, and I'm 11 years old.
0: And any shout-outs or hellos?
9: I would like to shout-out to Miss Okanak and Miss TD for helping our class during Fairchild Challenge.
0: great. And now we also have a couple students from Montour, and we'll start with you.
1: Hi, my name is Luke. I am 11 years old from Montour, and I would like to say a special thank you to our gifted coordinator, Mrs. Rose, for helping us out with the Fairchild Challenge.
0: Terrific. And then finally we have...
3: Hi, I'm Morgan Hayes, also from Montour. And another also, I'd like to shout out to our gifted teacher, Mrs. Rose, for helping us do the Fairchild Challenges.
0: It's great to acknowledge teachers that have made a difference. And let's go back now to Shaler. And did you all work on the same project, or did you have different projects?
8: It was kind of all in the same, so there was 5 challenges, so you could choose which challenge to do, except for the overall challenge, we all worked together.
0: Okay, and can you describe what you did for the overall challenge?
8: Well, it was the idea for the challenge was sustainability, so we developed the idea to get the apples from our cafeteria that nobody was eating, and we dehydrated those and then sold those at our open house and then gave whatever wasn't used to dehydrate to North Hills Community Outreach.
0: I remember we talked about this project and you discovered there were a lot of apples that were being wasted on a daily basis, right?
9: Yeah, there were a lot of apples that weren't being eaten, and we were glad that we could save them and use them for a better cause. And also for the last challenge, we also developed hydroponic machines and put them throughout our school, which was also a big project throughout our school that helped a lot with the Fair Challenge in general.
0: So what is a hydroponic machine?
9: Hydroponics is basically a way of growing plants using, instead of a medium like dirt or soil, you use water and nutrients to grow the plants in a continuous cycle.
0: Do you guys have any questions about what they did? Because it's got to be kind of interesting. There's people in other schools doing the same thing you are. Have you done any hydroponics, or do you have questions about, like, do you think there's fruit wasted in your school too? That I see some nodding heads. What do you think?
7: Yeah, lots of the days out lunch, I go back to the cafeteria when I'm passing it to go up the stairs back to my classroom, and I see all these different fruits, lonely, I'd say, in the cafeteria.
0: That's Morgan mentioning that. And do you think there might, maybe they, you could learn from what they did at Shaler to try to recycle the fruit. So how do you collect it, cut it up, and then dry it?
8: We actually made what we call the apple box, and it was a big red box with a sort of like a paper mache apple on top, and it had a chute, and you put the apple down that, and then we cut them up and used our school's dehydrators and made a giant batch of apple chips.
0: That's such a great way to do it. Now, have you grown much hydroponically that you're actually using or harvesting yet?
9: Yes. We were growing herbs in our hydroponic machines, and towards the end of the school year, we grew enough herbs that we could use it in our school cafeteria, and we actually got to use parsley and basil on our mac and cheese one day for lunch.
0: That's awesome. How was it?
9: It was good.
0: Yeah, it's good to be able to do that. Do you think you'll keep that up over the summer as well?
9: Or? We took down the systems for the summer, but it's going to be something we continue every year. So next year, as soon as we go back to school, we're going to start it again so we can grow more plants and hopefully use it in our cafeteria again.
0: Now, it's counterintuitive. We talked about this a little bit when you were here earlier in the year. I think it's counterintuitive that hydroponics would be a better usage of water, but it is, right? Mm-hmm. As opposed to growing plants in soil. Can you explain that?
9: Since you don't have to water the plants over and over again, and it's a continuous cycle of water, you're saving water in general, and it makes it more sustainable for the environment, and it also grows plants. That's another plus. So you're not really wasting water. You're more of just having a continuous flow of the same.
5: Another thing that we were looking into was what do you do with the water when you have to replace it? We figured out that you can pour the nutrient-rich water into regular plants and they'll grow because of all the nutrients that's in them.
0: Interesting. So the water, as you recycle it or you find you have to use it, you can just use it with other plants that maybe are a little, can tolerate different mixes of water better than the herbs you're growing.
5: Yeah.
0: That's really, really cool. I hope when you start this up again in the fall that we can maybe come out and actually see them and talk with you more. What other herbs did you grow? You mentioned basil.
6: We grew a lot of different plants. We grew basil, parsley, cilantro, kale. We also grew lettuce, which did really well. And that's it.
0: Wow, that's a lot.
7: And also towards the end of the year, with the kale that we had harvested from the hydroponic, we also dehydrated the kale in the dehydrator. And that is what we used for the mac and cheese in lunches.
0: That's just incredible. How is dehydrated kale? Is it crispy or what's it like?
5: It's kind of like just a regular herb because we chopped it up really small and dried it.
0: Because kale is really good for you, but I think you have to be creative and try to figure out how to use it. What a great project. Do you want to acknowledge the teachers that help support you?
6: We want to thank Dr. Gerlach a lot because she is the gifted educator, and she helped us a lot, and she helped us grow through this project, and she introduced us to saving and saving water and sustainability, and she really helped us spearhead this idea. So thank you, Dr. Gerlach.
0: Thanks. Anything else you'd like to say on behalf of Shaler?
5: We'd like to thank the teachers who housed the hydroponics machine half the year because they had no clue what was going on. We had made an information book for them.
0: Oh, and how
5: they
0: nice.
5: Read it all.
0: And do you want to mention any of them by name?
5: Mr. Regal.
7: Mrs. Millard in the library.
6: Another thing I want to mention really briefly is this hydroponic and apple project was the big project that we did, but there's a lot of other projects in the beginning of the year for FIPS that students also won. There was an art project that two students at Shaler got first for. They tied for first, Emily and Richard, and we just wanted to congratulate them and let them know about that. Then there were some other projects that we did throughout the year, but the hydroponic and the apple project was pretty much the main project that helped us most with the Fairchild Challenge.
0: It's and you can learn more about if you go to Fairchild Challenge at FIPS.org. There's a lot of information, sort of a blog that goes through everything that's happened throughout. Let's talk to our girls from the Ellis School next, and then we'll finish up with Montour. Here we have Callista and Fiona. And tell us a little bit about the Fairchild Challenge at Ellis.
10: So the Fairchild The Fairchild Challenge, we did five different challenges. We did a play skit music video thing where we found two songs and we changed the lyrics. So it was about Wangari Maathai. You know, the Wangari Maathai was an African American lady who saved trees, and we wrote a song about her and multiple students. We drew pictures. We had the kindergarten students dance around with us, and it was really fun.
0: That sounds great, and it's great that you got younger kids involved to learn about her. And so you sort of took an existing song and wrote new words to it. Cool. What were some of the other things you did?
8: So there was like a poem contest, and one of our students, Elsa Tonkenwise, won first place for that. I don't remember what her poem was called.
0: Who was the student?
8: Elsa Tonkenwise.
0: Oh, okay. I didn't catch her name. And what were some of the other activities?
10: There was a drawing challenge, and you were supposed to draw a picture relating to the relationship between humans and, no, plants and pollinators. And we drew a picture of a hummingbird and a daffodil. And Elsa Tonkinwise also did a really good job on that challenge.
0: And this one, I remember learning about this challenge earlier, and I learned a lot from this, is that plants and pollinators are sort of matched to one another, right?
10: Yeah. Mm-hmm.
0: And can you explain what you learned from that or how that actually works?
10: We learned about pollen and, you know, we didn't know that bats were actually pollinators, which that was really cool.
0: I didn't either.
10: And hummingbirds, too. And
11: then your typical, like, bees and butterflies, which most people know about that mm-hmm. are...
10: Most people really don't like bees very much, but they're really important. They help the flowers and
11: they also make up a fraction of the food that we eat every day.
0: Yeah, you know, we have ground bees in our yard now. Did you learn about ground bees at all? They actually live in the soil, and they're fine. You know, I was nervous about them, but when I researched them, I was, you know, leave them alone. They're good. Mm-hmm. They are trying to help. Are there any teachers you'd like to thank that helped?
11: Thanks to Miss Okanak and Miss TD and Miss Deal for helping us.
10: Yeah, they were really big help.
0: And what was the project you think you enjoyed the best out of the ones you worked on?
11: Probably the plants and pollinators drawing.
10: I like the photography challenge the most, where you had to take pictures of food and edible plants and their relationship with humans, and it was really interesting, and there were a lot of good photos taken by students.
0: And did you take some, too?
10: Yeah.
12: We all had to participate in each challenge.
0: Yeah, I'll bet there's a lot to learn as you do that. Well, thank you to both of you. And we're going to come back and talk with each of you one more time, too. Let's go to Montour next. You can just pivot that microphone over so we can be sure that we can hear you well. And our students from Montour are Luke and Morgan. Tell me a little bit about the projects that were your highlights from the year.
1: Well, there were five. There was one where our school made a parody of
3: Taylor Swift's Blank Space.
1: Yeah, I couldn't remember the song. To fit it to Rachel Carson's life and accomplishments. I played John F. Kennedy, and you played a chemical
3: mad
1: scientist.
3: Yes, it was probably my favorite out of all five.
0: You were a mad scientist?
3: Yes.
0: And you were John F. President Kennedy. Interesting. What other projects did you do?
1: Our school also did the photography challenge, in which one of our students, I think, came in third or second place in the Fairchild challenge. And we also did the drawing. Who was it? Was
3: Olivia and McKenna. They placed, I don't know.
1: I think it was like third or second. I can't remember. But we also took turns recycling pounds of paper to a paper recycling bin that would, instead of being shoved into a landfill, would turn into something new and bring funds to our school.
3: And there was also one challenge that we did first with the whole entire school, where we basically had to record all of the electronic devices that we use for a day and then stop using them the next day and write a poem or an essay on it about how we felt. And
0: did you all do that challenge? Does anybody, I'm glad you brought that up, Morgan. Anybody have any reflections on what it was like to go without technology for a day? I think I would find it really hard. Just we'll get you a little closer to the mic, Fiona. And what was it like?
10: Some students thought it was complete and utter torture. But if you found something to do, like read, go outside, write a poem, it was really, really cool because with devices, it felt like you didn't have any time at all. But it felt like hours and hours more without the devices. So it was really cool.
0: Any other observations from any of you on doing that?
1: Without technology, you can notice so much more in the surrounding world. Like odd looking wildlife and pretty much everything.
0: That's a very good observation, Luke. Any others? None? I have a surprise caller here. I think let's see if you can, who can recognize this voice. Hello?
13: Yes, hi.
0: Oh, the smiles came right to the students of Shaler. Hello. Is this Dr. Gerlach?
13: Yes, hi. How are you?
0: And Dr. Gerlach, do you have any questions or anything you'd like to say to the students? I'm sure you want to congratulate those from your school, but also all the students.
13: Right. Yeah, thank you. Well, I just appreciate you having everybody on there today to talk about all of their hard work all year, and especially wanted to thank Michaela and Lisa and Kelly for being there to represent Shaler, and all three of the gals worked very, very hard. They were very, very dedicated and diligent and completing these challenges. And this year we really had to step it up. FIPS had some really interesting things to offer to the children, and also good opportunity for them to research things that they had never been exposed to before. So we were just glad to be part of the whole. The whole gamut of challenges that we had to complete, but these scales in particular were very structured and planned everything well for a very large scale school-wide project. So I'm very proud of all the work that they have done.
0: Well, I'm glad you were able to call and share your congratulations with us. Thanks so much.
13: Oh, thank you. Thank you. Thanks. I hope you have a good day today.
0: Thanks.
13: Okay, take care.
0: So, does anybody want to talk about summer at all and what you're going to be doing this summer? Any special plans for any of you, camps or trips? Go ahead, just jump in.
7: Well, Michaela, Kelsey, and I are actually next week participating in our school district's STEAM camp. So it integrates science, technology, engineering, art, and math, and that will be just a couple hours each morning.
0: That sounds great. You must be looking forward to that. What about you two? Anything special happening, Luke? Nothing big?
1: Well, I am taking a nice week off at the beach in Bethany Beach, Delaware.
0: I love Bethany Beach. That's a great. Have you been there before?
1: Yes, I go there every year.
0: It's a nice place to go. What about you, Morgan? Any travel or any classes?
14: I'm going down to Deep Creek Lake in Maryland for the week of the 4th of July with a bunch of my relatives to basically spend a week of vacation down there.
0: Sounds good. A lot of nature and environment to look at there, too. And let's check with Fiona and Callista. Or anything, let's get a mic over to you. Anything special happening for you this summer?
10: The two of us each summer go down to New Jersey,
11: Long Beach Island, mm-hmm. with our friend Duncan and Scarlett.
10: And we go swimming, and we find all sorts of really interesting fish. And we once found a glowing jellyfish on the beach, which was really cool.
0: Glad you think it's cool.
10: Yeah.
0: I'd be scared. Well, thank you and congratulations to all of you. Did any of you have something that you meant to say that you maybe forgot? You guys are all pros at this point. Thank you and congratulations on a great success as part of the Fairchild Challenge to each of you. Our schools, Montour, Shaler, and the Ellis School represented today.
15: Hello, my name is Royale. I am 11. I go to Martin Luther King, but next year I'm going to Allegheny. I will go to the past in early 1900s and late 1800s. I will be a cowboy. I will go to Kansas City. I'll go because you just can ride horses all day. But now it's illegal. I'll be an outlaw like Jersey Wells and like Billy the Kid. The Big Kid, that'll be my name. And if I'm a cowboy, I'll be like the tough guy. And I'll have like a crew of people, but not a lot. I have like three. And they'll be just like me, but I'll be tougher and stronger and better and quicker and faster. And it's just better. But they'll be good too. They won't be terrible. They'll just be good.
0: We have a pianist with us. You'll get a chance to meet him in just a moment and learn more about him. He is 12, and his name is J. Oliver Chu.

0: J. Oliver Chu at the Saturday Light Brigade. And can you tell me what piece you just played?
1: I just played the Schubert Impromptu in B-flat major.
0: And you played it very well. How long have you played piano, and who are you studying with currently?
1: I've played the piano for 6 years, and I'm studying with Marina Lupinacci.
0: So you can say you've been playing for half of your life. And
1: yeah, I guess so.
0: Where do you go to school?
1: I go to school at Winchester Thurston Middle School.
0: What grade are you in?
1: I'm in eighth grade right now.
0: Eighth, seventh, sixth, seventh. I'll bet we worked with you we do a project with Winchester Thurston with fifth graders about people born in other countries that have come to the U.S., and you would have interviewed them with our microphones and recorders. Do you remember that? Did you go in fifth grade there?
1: In fifth grade, I went to Fairview Elementary School, but I have seen the little music boxes in the hallway, and I've listened to some of the conversations.
0: Oh, that's great. Yeah, I shouldn't have assumed you were there the whole time, because I know some students come in. So when did you enter Winchester Thurston?
1: I went to WT for middle school.
0: Okay, so you just started there fairly recently. Mm-hmm. How's the transition been for you?
1: Oh, WT is great because it's a smaller environment, so I get to know the people better. So it's been fun getting to know friends and things.
0: What else do you like to do?
1: I have a lot of things that I like to do. Right now, my passion is debate. I did an online travel team last year, and currently I'm part of the Fox Chapel High School Debate Squad. I also play the violin. I used to play the oboe in fifth grade because the band teacher wanted me to play in his band. I also compose, and I've won the PMEA composition contest for the past 2 years, I think. So, yeah, I have a lot of stuff I like to do.
0: Look at the Chewmeister. we were talking about nicknames earlier. They did that to me all the time, too. I was actually would occasionally get called Burgermeister, since that's my last name, that we were talking about nicknames earlier. Tell me about your composition skills. Are you writing in a classical style, or I'm curious what you're creating?
1: Well, I began in fifth grade with Mr. Emmert, the band teacher, and yes, I'm writing in mostly a classical style, but I'm writing in today, so I guess it wouldn't be really classical. So
0: right.
1: I guess I try to write classically because I have violin and piano.
0: Sort of in that style, but you're right. You can't call it classical per se. I guess new music or symphonic music might be the way to think of it. I'm curious, too, you mentioned a travel online debate. Is that mm-hmm. what I heard you say? How does that work?
1: Well, it's called Capital Debate. We meet online, and it's kind of like FaceTime, but it's a website, so we can communicate about our cases and debates, and also we email each other. So pretty much with the power of the internet, it's like we're in a classroom together, and then we meet together at tournaments to compete.
0: Okay, so you meet face-to-face, but you prepare online.
1: Yes.
0: That's really cool. And when you do debate, is it typically a team, or are you going one-on-one?
1: Well, it's called public forum. That's what I did last year. I have a partner, and we debate against two other people.
0: That sounds really great. You're really well-rounded. It sounds like you like to do an awful lot of stuff. Have you thought at all about what you might like to do once you graduate?
1: Oh, I would like to do a lot of different things. I want to be an engineer, a lawyer, a programmer, a doctor. Yeah, then I'm sure there's tons of things I don't even know I want to be.
0: you know, you could be all of those things. sure, I'm quite serious. You know, depending on what you want to do, you could have lots of careers and lots to do. Tell me about your family. Who else is in your family?
1: I have mom, dad, and sister Sophie. My mom actually plays the piano. She went to Tanglewood, which is the summer home of the Boston Symphony Orchestra, but it's also a youth program in the Berkshires.
0: So did you get a chance to go there at all?
1: I'm not quite old enough to go yet. I may audition this year, but they won't let me live there because I'm not in high school yet. So next year, I may go.
0: Yeah, people probably forget that you're 12 sometimes. I'm thinking you're older than you are. What does your dad do?
1: My dad is an eye surgeon and an ophthalmologist.
0: And does he have any musical interests?
1: Well, he says that he was in Glee Club, but I'm not really sure. He doesn't play the piano, but we have a book of Disney sing-along songs, and he tries to play them occasionally.
0: Is there anybody you'd like to acknowledge or say hello to?
1: Well, I would like to thank my parents, my teacher, and Miss Antoinette Tuma from the Pittsburgh Concert Society.
0: Ms. Tuma is an incredible supporter of young artists, and I'm glad you mentioned her. And PittsburghConcertSociety.org is how you can learn more about opportunities with the Pittsburgh Concert Society, as well as recitals and programs by its honorees. I also want to make sure that you know J. Oliver, and we'll talk with you more off the air about this too, is we have a relatively new program here at SLB called Youth Express. And Youth Express is a 24/7 internet radio station designed for original writing and original music and discussion. And you mentioned discussion through debate and original music that you're composing. And I suspect you probably have some original writing, too. Do you like to write?
1: I do like to write, but I don't write much outside of school because I don't really – I'm occupied with my other interests.
0: Do you think anything you're writing in school, if you have to write something for English or social studies, it might still – if it's original and you wrote it, it still might be – I'm sure it's something that would be good to share. So we'll tell you more about that. We've just been rolling it out. And as you're listening along, we'll be announcing more in the weeks ahead about how you can get involved. This is our only chance to talk. I want to be sure I didn't forget to ask you something you might have wanted to say. I'm glad you mentioned the Pittsburgh Concert Society. Anything else? I guess one question I have is for somebody who is just starting piano now and is maybe getting a little frustrated, any advice for somebody who's starting?
1: Well, I think I'm also frustrated when I play the piano sometimes because practicing is hard and no one really wants to practice. But you have to keep practicing and you get better and better and eventually it sounds good and it pays off. And sometimes I feel like, oh, I don't feel like playing the piano today. But eventually you have to and it sounds good.
0: Yeah, and that feeling never goes away, does it? You probably still get frustrated at times, I'm guessing.
1: Yeah, sometimes when a piece is hard or I have to practice it a lot, it's kind of frustrating.
0: Yeah, I have a feeling that never goes away if you're good. Or maybe a better way to describe it is feeling challenged. It might be a little better way to put it than frustrated. Is there anything else you wanted to say before you play your next piece?
1: Nope.
0: Thank you for being here. And what are you going to play next?
1: I'm going to play Mozart's Sonata in B-flat major.
0: Excellent. Once again, this is from the Pittsburgh Concert Society and a student at Winchester Thurston. What neighborhood do you live in, by the way?
1: I live in Fox Chapel.
0: That explains the debate team connection. Here again is J. Oliver Chu.

0: I'm really glad you're here today, and we've got a couple guys from Wilkinsburg High School with us, which is just terrific. And we're going to talk a little bit about some of the things they're up to and into. I'm going to let each of them introduce themselves, and if you have any shout-outs, this is a great time to do it, too. But maybe just toss your name and, you know, the year you're in and anything else just to help folks understand who they're going to be hearing.
1: I'm Sean Stubbs. I'm a junior at Wilkinsburg, and I like to write poetry.
2: I'm Kevin Blackwell. I'm a sophomore at Wilkinsburg, and I like to play music.
0: One thing both of you have in common is you know exactly what to do on the radio, and that's because you both served as youth reporters over the summer and spent some time, I know, covering a council-led meeting, visiting the senior center, and it sounded like it was a pretty good summer. What was it like? I remember that council meeting. I was there for that first one, the community conversations. I can't remember the name of the church, but you guys were probably the youngest people there. There were people from all over the place, but you just made a beeline and started asking all these questions. What was that experience like?
1: It was like it taught us new things and stuff, but it also kept us up to date on things that were happening in our community and gave us ideas on how to fix them and stuff like that and our responsibilities in our community.
0: Yeah. Do you remember anything specific that sort of struck you about, like, where action is needed? Or?
1: I don't think so, but...
0: Yeah, it might. I don't want to put you on the spot either. There were so many things. One thing that struck me is there must have been 10 different speakers that night. They just went on and on. And I also remember you played that night, Kevin. I think you played the organ that was there.
2: Yeah, I didn't even know I was going to be playing. John just told me to go up and go play.
3: Spontaneous. That's what it's all about, just jumping in. And Kevin's always up for performing. He's got a natural ability to captivate a crowd. So.
0: Absolutely. It's funny, when you play, Kevin, I've seen it twice now, you'll start playing and, like, at the end, there's all these people around the instrument that you're playing. We saw that happen at Carleau University during the YMAP Youth Media Advocacy Program presentation.
2: Yeah, that happens a lot because I just play so many instruments, and then when I play them, it's like I forget that I'm even around people sometimes. So it's just I just be feeling when I'm playing, and when I play it, people come around.
0: Yeah, they call that sometimes being in the zone, you know, or a state of flow.
3: That's like, the magic of music.
0: Yeah, you just get it. I have that experience here is you probably lose track of time, right? You could start playing, and before you know it, like a couple hours has gone by, and it's like, what happened?
2: Yeah, there's been times where that happened to me. I'd just be playing. Like over the whole summer, I was practicing playing the guitar. Was on the porch playing the guitar every day, all day. Didn't realize what time it was because I ain't had nothing better to do.
0: Yeah.
2: Just got better.
0: I'm always amazed at how it's like some activities an hour seems like 10 hours and other activities an hour seems like 10 seconds. So what all do you play, Kevin?
2: I don't know. I play the piano, the guitar, the baritone, the clarinet, the quads, the snare, the bass. Drum. I play some other instruments that I don't really know the names to. Like, I know the bells and stuff.
0: Wow. So you're playing a lot of the percussion instruments, like probably what I was a drummer in band and in the drum line. And we always called those the toys, you know, like the güiro and the claves and the tambourine and the all that stuff. So you're in – what are you playing in the drum line this year?
2: Normally I'm on the quads. Like right after this, there's a game, our last game, and I'm going to be in the drum line playing the quads and there and stuff. So it's like different for different songs, depending on who's there.
0: So you'll play snare sometimes? Yeah. I played triples. There was a guy next to me playing quads. I played triples, and I was not good enough to play snare. I couldn't play fast enough. I went to Churchill, which got absorbed in the Woodland Hills. I can't remember if I told you this or not. We used to have drum-offs with kids in Wilkinsburg all the time. And we would go down and we would play opposite each other. Wilkinsburg always, I can say this now, but they always beat us. Wilkinsburg always had a better drum line than we did. But we had a lot of fun doing that. So what's your summer been like, Sean? Or your summer and early fall, I should say.
1: For the summer, I work for John over here, and I work for Miss Jess at WIP. And I made a good bit of money, learned a lot of things. And beginning of the school year has just been me trying to better myself and better my experience for the school year.
0: Yeah.
1: I've been playing, like, the guitar, learning from Kevin over here.
0: Nice.
1: And John. Writing poetry, trying to get better at drawing, practicing, stuff like that.
0: Yeah, you both are like triple threats, or even more than triple threats.
3: Yeah, they both are incredible visual artists.
2: Yeah, we basically just do all the same thing.
1: Yeah.
0: How long have you guys known each other?
2: Well, since I was in the 7th grade, I guess. So yeah. He is in 8th.
0: How'd you meet?
1: We went to the same school.
2: Yeah.
0: Just that school? Yeah, well, one of my very best friends I met in 7th grade, too. It's funny that actually we met in gym class because we were both trying not to have to play. We were just kind of – we were off. They were, I forget what game they were playing, but we were way off in the background, like just hanging out because neither of us felt like playing too much. WIP, Wilkinsburg Youth Project, is a great – program, and you worked with Jesse, you were saying, and anything unique come out of that experience?
1: I learned a lot about graphic designing.
0: Nice. Like software or like principles of it or?
1: A lot, just like different parts of it. It wasn't really like a lesson because we only had like a certain amount of time, but we went through and we got on the software and we did a few things. And then there were students there that already knew about it, and they taught me some stuff.
0: That's great. It's great when it's amazing the way you learn now. You can learn, like, from watching a video, from friends, from just watching people. You're talking about music, Kevin. Mm-hmm. I think – have you taken any formal music lessons, or has it been pretty much self-taught?
2: No, I never took music lessons or nothing. Like, I was in a band and stuff. I'm in a band. So I know a little bit about reading music, but I don't ever really read music. What I do is I go on YouTube and learn how to play the songs I want to learn how to play off of there. And that's just how I learned most of the instruments I play today.
0: See, I could never... That's one reason I wasn't a very good drummer is I was always, like, counting the notes. Like... They teach you, like, syllables to go with the notes, like, one and a two and a three and a four. Mm. And I couldn't do, like, the really fast things like sextuplets because I couldn't count fast enough in my head. And I remember one day it suddenly dawned on me, you don't have to count them. You can just let your hands go. You don't have to, like, be thinking every note. But I was never really good at that. It was hard for me to do that. And watching you play, I sense that you are thinking about what you're playing, but you're not like thinking the way I was really obsessive. It's like I was thinking of every little note.
2: The thing is probably you're paying way too much attention to every little detail.
0: Yeah.
2: That's one thing that you don't do when you're playing. You're not supposed to pay attention to every little thing because if you do that, then you're going to get thrown off. It's like if somebody's teaching dancing or something, and you're looking at them trying to copy their move, you're always going to be a second later because you're trying to copy them, but you're already half a step late, too late. So that's all it is.
0: Yeah. I know, Sean, you brought a poem or two. Would you like to, I don't know if you have one picked out or a couple.
1: I have one.
0: Okay. Would you prefer it have the music behind it, or would you rather it be quiet?
1: Quiet.
0: That's easy to do if you're just joining us. It's the Saturday Light Brigade. We have Kevin Blackwell and Sean Stubbs with us. Sean Binley is here, too. Kevin and Sean, both from Wilkinsburg High School.
1: This poem's called It's Only Me. And here I go. You see me, you hear me, but you just won't listen. A message delayed, awaiting reply. Looking, but not seeing. Just try. Made of bronze, seen as gold. Metal layers of hope and joy. The faith is faded, the love is shadowed. The fear is reflected, and the hate is respected. A life of fear, hate, love, and pride. Because the faith is faded, so pride is what's left. Love is shadowed, only seen in the dark. But fate, fear and hate is served on platinum plates. You see me, I see you. But as I shake your hand, my hand meets the mirror first, and it's only me.
0: Yeah, yeah. Really. That was amazing. How do you write? Do you, like, sit down and just find a quiet place, or what do you do?
1: I usually write when, like, everybody in the house is asleep and go downstairs, listen to some slow, sad tunes, and then that's when all the thoughts come. That's when I write. That's when I draw. That's when I practice the guitar. That's when most of the magic happens.
0: Who's in your house? Like, who's in your family?
1: My mom, my sister, my sister's son, and my brother was, but he moved in with my grandma.
0: So you got, how old's your, I guess, nephew?

0: composing, I guess. Are you like when you play, are you making up your own tunes?
1: Like I make up my own songs and stuff when I'm playing, like piano or guitar and stuff like that. But I don't really like actually write, like literary write and all that stuff.
0: Yeah, like literally sit and write. But you compose and like is there yeah. Have you like played much jazz or like what kind of forms do you like to play?
1: I'll play anything as long as I like the tune.
0: It's a good way to be. And I know, John, you've played with Kevin a few times, right?
2: Yeah, every Friday we have some free time between our YMAP Youth Media Advocacy Project class, and Mr. Strobel's been kind enough to let us crash the band room, so we play different songs. We do some, what were we doing, some Johnny Cash yesterday, and really anything. It's a fun way to share music that everybody's excited about and try to learn it together.
0: Well, if you go to pghyouthmedia.org, you'll see stories that both Sean and Kevin have written. And remember how I said that there are times when an hour seems like 10 minutes or when an hour seems like 10 hours? This is one of those times when the time we've had seems to have gone in an instant, because we're just about to the end of it for this time. I'd like to have you come back again sometime. I thought it'd be nice to close with a poem, another poem from Sean. But before we do that, Kevin, anything else you wanted to say or pass along?
1: I don't know. Well, work hard.
0: I don't want to put you on the I don't want to put you on the spot. Working hard is a good thing. You both have been working hard. And Sean, before we get to your poem, anything else you might like to say?
3: Yeah, my sister keeps calling me, and I'm reading my poem off my phone.
0: Oh, she's so calling.
3: I hope she stops.
0: Okay. Yes. What's her name?
3: Lena.
0: Lena. Lena, wait a couple minutes. I'm glad you're listening. It's good, but I have something I want to say, which is thank you for coming here. I really appreciate it. It's can be a little nervous, you know, doing this sort of stuff, and I hope you'll come back again. I've really enjoyed getting to know both of you. It's almost been a year now, I think. So, Sean, take it away whenever you're ready.
3: All right. This one's called Reflections, and here I go. Eye to eye with one much like myself, all mistakes are shown, all scars still bleed, but of all things he feels real, forcing me to ponder upon his thoughts of me, thinking he's the one I should want to be, and he's the one I should want to impress. The one thing I had, which were scars and insecurities from all of the world, he seems to see through all the cover-ups that I show to all the people that don't really know me. Suddenly, I'm filled with anger and envy, for I wish I could be him. But no, I will never be. Like a canvas, my paint covers all his mistakes, make him look much like me, layering all his scars, showing no more blood. As time passed and his genuine soul and image got hidden beyond sight, he began to look more and more like me. Sooner rather than later, he was nothing more than a reflection of me, screaming to me, "You're lost. Where are you?" Emotions growing from the pit of my heart. I longed to see him again. So I began to wipe the pain away. Layer after layer, emotions grew stronger. When all the paint was gone, he whispered, "You found us." Then I realized something. So I reveal all my mistakes. I rip off all the scabs of all my wounds. And soon I felt pure. And for he was once again my true reflection.
0: Thank you. Mr. Sean Stubbs, Mr. Kevin Blackwell. Hope to see you again soon. Wilkinsburg High School, way to represent yourselves and the school. John, thanks for bringing these guys to us today. You're listening to the Saturday Light Brigade.
4: 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This is Feminism is for Everyone by Serena Zetz. I am in limbo of being a feminist and feminine, because apparently you can't be both. As much as I want to Hulk smash the patriarchy, I don't want to break a nail in the process. Being a beautiful woman with an even more beautiful head on her shoulders is the most dangerous thing you can be, let alone a woman who believes she is beautiful and knows her power and her worth. She's practically the leader of the free world. I'm buying into a system that devalues me, and that just isn't right. I should see products and companies promoting a healthy sexuality more than I see problematic Cosmo articles and Playboy.

0: spreads. But no, we live in a world where a woman can appear topless on the internet as a victim of revenge porn, but not at her own accord, though liberating the nipple isn't at the forefront of my mind. We need to fight for the women whose stories aren't always told because they aren't white and don't live in the United States. We're the ones who are willing to work for the working women when no one else will. But we need to spread the word beyond you and I to the people who say that they don't need feminism. Well, guess what? Those women do. Spread the word to the women who don't realize they're making less money than they deserve. Spread the word to the women who paint us as feminazis, bra burners, killjoys. But I don't kill joy, I kill ignorance. I love fun and fundamental rights because who doesn't? As much as I love my feminist siblings, I hate to see that we're represented by people like Lena Dunham, who's a walking billboard for white feminism, because Frederick Douglass was onto something when he joined the suffrage movement. Today, we can't have the Black Lives Matter movement and the third wave of feminism isolated from each other. We're fighting for rights on different fronts, but in the end, we want the same thing. Dismantle the power of the privileged white man. For more Pittsburgh Youth Media stories, visit pghyouthmedia.org, find PGH Youth Media on Facebook and Twitter, or stay tuned to youthexpress.org.
1: This is Mary Bartels, a student at Lincoln Park Performing Arts Charter School and a Remake Learning Days Youth Ambassador. I just attended Contemporary Crafts Community Day, and I had an absolute blast. Immediately to the left when I entered the door was a basket weaving demonstration, with multiple stations for visitors to practice some weaving. Another room had a metalworking lab, where people could indent letters into copper medallions, or if you had more time, shape a piece of wire into a wave-like bracelet. Across from this room is its opposite, a quiet room where kids and adults can color on wooden flowers and bees, as well as watch a demonstration on spinning wool, for anyone for whom banging on metal is not a super fun activity. It was the first time I saw a spinning wheel, which was much smaller than in Sleeping Beauty, and a drop spindle in real life. My parents better watch out for me trying to get my hands on one of each. As well as activity rooms, there was a ton of pottery and clothing on display, as well as free snacks. One of the most interesting parts of the building was the exhibit itself, created by Erica Diamond and Matt Lambert. The exhibit explores concepts related to cross-cultural expectations of gender, and heavily featured clothing items such as vests and jewelry. Through the whole building was a scavenger hunt that kids sped through joyfully. I left with a Metal Eras Tour medallion, a ton of pamphlets, and a desire to go home, and definitely come back, to craft. For Remake Learning Days, this is Youth Ambassador Mary Bartels.
2: My name is Mary Frances Cooper. I am president and director of Carnegie Library of Pittsburgh, and it is my honor and privilege to welcome you here this evening to what I consider to be one of the premier events in our Carnegie Library of Pittsburgh year. What could be more worthwhile than celebrating the creativity of young people?
3: We are in the main Carnegie Library of Pittsburgh. We are celebrating the Teen Media Awards winners. My name is Erin Mahoney. I'm 17 years old, and I'm going into my senior year at Swickley Academy. The piece that won honorable mention is a piece of creative nonfiction in the style of a lyric essay, which is, compared to other forms of writing, a relatively new form.
4: My name is Matt Skro, and I go to South Fayette, and I am 15 years old. Me and a couple of my friends made a video that won the first place for the videography category. The video is called I'm Not That Person, and it's really focusing on the stigma and aftermath of heroin addicts and their recovery. Having the library support us is super awesome because it brings light to all the hard work that we put in the videos and all the different categories of awards that they have here.
5: I'm Alexa Berman. I'm 15 and I go to Fox Chapel Area High School. I submitted a piece that was pretty minimalistic. It was a shift between black and white, and it kind of shifted textures, and it's just awesome to see so many other teenagers who are interested in the same things that I am.
6: I'm Ethna Hartnett. I'm 18 and I just graduated from Oakland Catholic. So the piece I entered for the fashion category was something that I'd already been working on. I made a sweater. It was for my brother's birthday. I won first place. It means so much to have the support of the library. So my local library is Squirrel Hill. Shout out to Squirrel Hill Library. The teen staff there are the most incredible people I have ever met. So inspiring. They're so supportive. I honestly hang out there on a weekly basis. Such a welcoming environment. Really, really, really happy to have that in my life.
7: My name is Matt Zioli, and I'm the teen specialist at CLP Brookline. Tonight's all about celebrating creativity of the local teens, getting that out front and center. If you're thinking about creating something, if you're thinking about working on a song, doing 2D art, 3D art, come to your local CLP library and we'll help you achieve whatever kind of creative muse you got going on.
8: I'm Sloan Simon. I'm 14 years old and I go to Shadyside Academy.
9: I'm Ching Ching Zhao. I'm 17 years old and I go to Shadyside Academy.
8: Well, this year I submitted 2 original songs and I won honorable mention and first place and I'm extremely honored.
9: I entered in the Ralph Munn Writing Awards and I entered a piece that I wrote for my 10th grade English class. Then I got an honorable mention in prose.
8: It just makes you feel the Pittsburgh love.
9: Yeah, I always went to this library when I was younger and I think it's really great that they're involved.
8: It gives you like this nice feel where everybody is here to honor each other.
10: My name is Cassandra Gray. I'm 15 years old and I go to Westinghouse Arts Academy. I write fiction and poetry. It's really nice to see like a bunch of creative people, especially people my age, encouraging other people because I've never really gotten to do something like this. It's just nice to see people who feel the same about expressing themselves creatively all in the same place.
11: My name is Alexander, my age is 15, and I go to Westinghouse Arts Academy. I'm a writer, to put it simply. All of my poetry and my art is primarily based off of what it's like having depression and being a trans teenager and trying to overcome whatever insane war is in your head and trying to put words to it. I first came to this library when I was discovering who I was, when I first came out as trans. This was the first place I met anyone who helped me find my way, and it's helped me just become who I am now.
12: My name's Mia Nacarato. I am 16 years old, and I go to North Allegheny Senior High School. So I submitted a short story that was published in the anthology, and I just want people to see that teenagers have thoughts, and we have feelings and emotions, and we're a part of this world as well. I cannot tell you how essential books have been to me growing up, and I thank my library full-heartedly for that, for giving me those tools and resources needed to develop the courage to write and share my voice with others.
13: Jessica Smith, teen librarian at Carnegie Library, Pittsburgh, Maine. We've had 10 more poetry submissions than we ever have, as well as photography is just blowing up. Had both of the second and first place songs stuck in my head for days as I was listening to them. All of the films were just really a hybrid and variety of like funny, emotional. I look for the teens talking to people they don't know and talking to their peers, other teens that are not from their school, they've never met before, but they have this camaraderie and the shared interest and passion.
14: 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I'm in 10th grade at Montour High School and you're listening to Youth Express. 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
16: Hi, my name is Sophia Gombos, and I'm a junior at Shadyside Academy. My hair is long, like a chocolate fountain flowing from my scalp. My eyes round, like big dark grapes sprouting on my face, and my nose is sewn above my mouth like a tiny button.
17: Hi, my name is Lila Catherine. I attend Taylor Alderdice, and I'm a senior. I'm going to be reading a verbal portrait. Curt smile. She hasn't learned how to give a proper one. Dark brown hair with previously painted streaks peeking out underneath. Melancholy lingers behind skin. Faces are set to hold past. Her hands are open to let go.
18: My name is Henry Stahl. I'm in 11th grade, and I'm homeschooled. This is a poem I wrote called Watch the World Walk By. Where is the end, you wonder, on your way to the supposed finish line that is chased with merciless strides abound? As you struggle on without conscious wonder, it occurs to you, eyes up above peer down. Lanky is the man who the eyes belong to. High, he's perched upon his pole, limbs a-sagging with straw. Crank, he explains, is his name, and he tells you how long he's been up there and everything he's seen. For he can see the whole world from up there high on his pole. Stop and watch the world with me, he proposes. The fields never end, and so you sit with your friend Crank, watching the world walk by. For Youth Express, this is Henry signing off.
19: Frick Park, during the last days of summer, is truly unforgettable. I've always known the park, museum, and grounds well, but walking there on my own this time, as I shed the last remnants of summer, introduced me to a part of Frick Park even a local like me doesn't always get to experience. On my trek up the hill into the park, I always pass the Frick Museum and grounds. I see the perfectly manicured rectangular topiary trees, but this time I can actually see some people sitting around them in chairs, grubbing on the sweet and savory meals from the food trucks lining the parking lot. In the winter, this place is deserted. Last November, I would ride my bike up and take refuge in the warmth of the greenhouse. It was a sort of serene solidarity. As I continue my journey around the area, I enter the actual park part of Frick Park. Trees are scattered everywhere, as if one day, 100 years ago, someone carelessly threw a handful of seeds into bare land, and up sprouted the grandiose foliage which now roam there. I look all around to see the blocks of dirt pushed into the ground to create barriers which confirm the definite path which I walk on now. The day is beginning to settle down, and there are only a few people brave enough to leave the festivities and the music of the Frick grounds to explore the trails deep into the woods. I walk and walk and walk down the miscellaneous paths in the woods. There are fresh shortcut paths made through certain patches of trees, which tell me that someone was very impatient and did not want to continue down the traditional path laid out in front of them. The sunset is coming, and I can sense it. It looks like someone has put a blanket over the sun, like one does with a lamp, creating reddish streaks over the exhausted sky. My mother always says that my great-grandmother would say, "Red sky at night, sailor's delight." But I often think that it must be such a waste for the sky to be red here, when I rarely ever hear of any sailors or large boats in Pittsburgh, minus the Gateway Clipper, if that even counts. As I continue to let my legs droop down the dirt road, I pass by several different places I could sit and finally read. But someone is either there, or it just doesn't seem like quite the right spot. I finally settle on a bench, plopped right near a small pond. The pond is a murky hunter green, with no signs of life, except my own reflection looking into it. The bench has small patches of lichen on it, like a whale with barnacles. The spot is only a small ways away from the new, old bridge, which collapsed sometime last year. Or maybe the year before that, but remembering its exact timeline doesn't concern me much. I finally take my seat and open my book. I started reading it earlier that month, but I only read it late at night in my bed, or in the form of an audiobook while I painted my nails, or when I was blow-drying my hair. It feels slightly out of place to be reading it here, but I like it. It feels slightly out of place to be here, this far on the path, on my own, at sunset, in a place I've lived my whole life, but haven't really gotten to know until now. But I like it.
20: The sound of the ocean greets you as you near, and the squawk of seagulls follows soon after. The sun bears down on you, not unpleasantly, but it's certainly more than you're used to in rainy Pittsburgh. The beach burns as you walk on it, and the wind pelts you with sand. The sound of children's laughs and too loud music are welcomed here. At the boardwalk, you're overwhelmed by the smells of the different food vendors. Popping popcorn, the vendors throw kernels to a flock of pigeons. Crowds wait in line for too sour lemonade and too sweet cotton candy. Conversations mingle with the music that changes from store to store. The fudge store plays soft jazz and always seems to be empty. The crystal shop echoes with chimes and always smells of incense. The candle store, my favorite, is lit by mosaic lamps and the flicker of flame. You stop at the reptile zoo before turning in for the night, and watch guests gasp in awe at the largest crocodile in the States. Exotic birds are heard calling to each other throughout the park, and you jump at the sound of a parrot saying hello as you pass. At the hotel, it is quiet. The slow splashing of the pool at night and the white foamy ocean waves lull you to sleep, and the warm sea breeze protects you from the cold of night.
0: This is Cole. I am in 9th grade at Montour High School, and you're listening to Youth Express. 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
21: 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Like clockwork, every Saturday morning, rain or shine, sun or snow, my parents would strap me and my sister into the back seat, driving to our local warehouse, where we would spend an absurd amount of time frolicking through spacious aisles full of neon pool noodles, hair dryers, and colorful light bulbs. Once we arrived in the parking lot, our family of four would branch out into three groups. My sister and I in search of the nearest sample stand, my mom in search of the latest discounts, and my dad, doing whatever dads do in Costco snack aisles. My sister and I would aim to reap the most product from each sample stand, sometimes going three or four times in different disguises. We would exchange jackets and switch hairstyles, shamelessly trooping back to the sample stands in our alter egos, as if the ladies working the stands couldn't see right through our scrappy ponytails and ill-fitting jackets. The process was the same every week, as we cycled through fragrant pesto ravioli, scouting hot Swiss Miss hot chocolate, and crispy brownie brittle. Once we filled our stomachs and Mom filled her cart, our family would regroup at the bustling food court for lunch. Usually our order was a box of piping hot combo pizza with an occasional strawberry vanilla swirl, soft serve, or soft churro. While waiting for lunch, we'd discuss Mom's latest purchases or our favorite sample stand of the week. The conversation would quickly die out once lunch arrived, the silence only punctuated by the occasional loud sip of water or a conversation from the table beside us. After finishing lunch, we'd file out of Costco, squinting from the piercing bright sunlight that greeted our eyes. My dad would plop on his sunglasses that looked like they came from the dentist's office before starting the engine of the car. Every time I stared out the window, watching the sprawling brick warehouse shrinking in the distance, I would wonder about my next trip the following week. However, the following week turned into the following 2 weeks, which morphed into the following month or two as I grew older and older with new extracurriculars and commitments to juggle. At the time, I never really dwelled on the meaning of my trips to Costco or how I'd spend it with my sister at sample stands before gorging on combo pizza. I would never have imagined that my partner in sample crime would migrate across the Atlantic Ocean to the salty shores of Wales, or that combo pizza is now an extinct relic of the past. But now, at the age of 13, I would give anything just to rewind time and go back to that lazy Saturday morning at Costco.
22: A place in rural Butler you wouldn't know about. If you venture to the more populous nooks of this town, a crescendo of dirt bikes growling as they tear down dirt roads, their riders with overgrown mullets with a Confederate and Trump 2020 flag in each hand will fill your ears. But here, it is quiet. I remember the day my grandpa and my cousins built this swing set from scratch. Then it wasn't as quiet. My cousins and I ran to the pumpkin patch, ignoring the damp grass that clung to our bare feet, eager to see what pumpkin had our name etched into the premature skin. Here, in this place that now only lives in the past, your senses never grew unstimulated. There was a sizzling of hamburger from the farm past the algae-congealed pond on the grill that harmonized with the persistent hammering of tools on wood that will soon be more than a blueprint, that will be turned russet from the years of perpetual use and then only occasional use. Often, there's a sharp pop of a gun, which only momentarily interrupts our adolescent giggles. But now, it is quiet. With the exception of cows mooing in the pasture past the discarded daisy truck that now holds dust-covered hay, and the occasional litter of kittens, the chirping of birds exclusive to rural places, their notes drifting across the autumn breeze and rattling the trees, and the creaking of the swing. It has been years since we had a pumpkin carving reunion, as my grandparents can't keep up with the bustling of people sprawled in miscellaneous corners of their house, and my sister and I are the only ones who visit semi-frequently. I pump my legs against the chill wind to get the view I desire, committed this routine to memory, just as these birds have their symphony. The swinging back and forth fills my lungs and is dispelled into a plume of steam from my chapped lips. My knuckles are white and have a tension building in them like the steadiness of the beams holding up the swing. And when I see the red barn, I know it's worth it. In the absence of constant appraisal, like suburban trees, these trees have painted themselves every hue of warmth. Plenty of autumns have passed since this swing set has risen. The grass that was once beneath it succumbing to a dusty patch. The absence of dozens of pumpkins in the garden that no longer exist is well observed. But I have learned if you propel yourself against the rural wind, there will always be a red barn and a sea of fire, then laden in snow, and then immersed past recognition in thick foliage, no matter how much has changed.
1: I'm Jolene Sahauser. I'm from City High, 12th grade, 17, and my poem is just called Me. I am a girl who is envied, a girl loved by many, and a girl that doesn't find herself in any. I love my hair to stretch beneath the earth, my lips huge, but only purpose is for words to exert. Eyes elegant enough to determine worth, but sadly, the perfection of my face sometimes stains my shirt. My body is a brown canvas that imperfections appear. Hiding what's over-sexualized sometimes in the things I wear. Since I'm the standard pretty, it's the only thing for which they care, I swear. I wish intentions were clear because not everyone deserves the nice personality I have to share. Beauty is subjective and fragile. It is stemmed as it stands alone in a field of others. Alone in a crowded room, we all know the feeling. But when we feel this, we're not noticed. As opposed to beauty, who is the one that stands out amongst the others, it is against its will and out of its control. Beauty is in the eyes of the beholder, but why can't beauty hold themselves and own themselves?
19: Frick Park, during the last days of summer, is truly unforgettable. I've always known the park, museum, and grounds well, but walking there on my own this time, as I shed the last remnants of summer, introduced me to a part of Frick Park even a local like me doesn't always get to experience. On my trek up the hill into the park, I always pass the Frick Museum and grounds. I see the perfectly manicured rectangular topiary trees, but this time I can actually see some people sitting around them in chairs, grubbing on the sweet and savory meals from the food trucks lining the parking lot. In the winter, this place is deserted. Last November, I would ride my bike up and take refuge in the warmth of the greenhouse. It was a sort of serene solidarity. As I continue my journey around the area, I enter the actual park part of Frick Park. Trees are scattered everywhere, as if one day, 100 years ago, someone carelessly threw a handful of seeds into bare land, and up sprouted the grandiose foliage which now roam there. I look all around to see the blocks of dirt pushed into the ground to create barriers which confirm the definite path which I walk on now. The day is beginning to settle down, and there are only a few people brave enough to leave the festivities and the music of the Frick grounds to explore the trails deep into the woods. I walk and walk and walk down the miscellaneous paths in the woods. There are fresh shortcut paths made through certain patches of trees, which tell me that someone was very impatient and did not want to continue down the traditional path laid out in front of them. The sunset is coming, and I can sense it. It looks like someone has put a blanket over the sun, like one does with a lamp, creating reddish streaks over the exhausted sky. My mother always says that my great-grandmother would say, "Red sky at night, sailor's delight." But I often think that it must be such a waste for the sky to be red here. When I rarely ever hear of any sailors or large boats in Pittsburgh, minus the Gateway Clipper, if that even counts. As I continue to let my legs droop down the dirt road, I pass by several different places I could sit and finally read. But someone is either there
2: or it just doesn't seem like quite the right spot. I finally settle on a bench, plopped right near a small pond. The pond is a murky hunter green, with no signs of life, except my own reflection looking into it. The bench has small patches of lichen on it, like a whale with barnacles. The spot is only a small ways away from the new, old bridge, which collapsed sometime last year. Or maybe the year before that, but remembering its exact timeline doesn't concern me much. I finally take my seat and open my book. I started reading it earlier that month, but I only read it late at night in my bed, or in the form of an audiobook while I painted my nails, or when I was blow-drying my hair. It feels slightly out of place to be reading it here, but I like it. It feels slightly out of place to be here, this far on the path, on my own, at sunset, in a place I've lived my whole life, but haven't really gotten to know until now. But I like it.
21: Costco, the land of wholesale shopping, free samples, and slices of pizza the size of your head, has always been a strange kind of sanctuary for me. Like clockwork, every Saturday morning, rain or shine, sun or snow, my parents would strap me and my sister into the back seat, driving to our local warehouse, where we would spend an absurd amount of time frolicking through spacious aisles full of neon pool noodles, hair dryers, and colorful light bulbs. Once we arrived in the parking lot, our family of four would branch out into three groups. My sister and I in search of the nearest sample stand, my mom in search of the latest discounts, and my dad, doing whatever dads do in Costco snack aisles. My sister and I would aim to reap the most product from each sample stand, sometimes going three or four times in different disguises. We would exchange jackets and switch hairstyles, shamelessly trooping back to the sample stands in our alter egos, as if the ladies working the stands couldn't see right through our scrappy ponytails and ill-fitting jackets. The process was the same every week, as we cycled through fragrant pesto ravioli, scouting hot Swiss Miss hot chocolate, and crispy brownie brittle. Once we filled our stomachs and Mom filled her cart, our family would regroup at the bustling food court for lunch. Usually our order was a box of piping hot combo pizza with an occasional strawberry vanilla swirl soft serve or soft churro. While waiting for lunch, we'd discuss Mom's latest purchases or our favorite sample stand of the week. The conversation would quickly die out once lunch arrived, the silence only punctuated by the occasional loud sip of water or a conversation from the table beside us. After finishing lunch, we'd file out of Costco, squinting from the piercing bright sunlight that greeted our eyes. My dad would plop on his sunglasses that looked like they came from the dentist's office before starting the engine of the car. Every time I stared out the window, watching the sprawling brick warehouse shrinking in the distance, I would wonder about my next trip the following week. However, the following week turned into the following 2 weeks, which morphed into the following month or two, as I grew older and older with new extracurriculars and commitments to juggle. At the time, I never really dwelled on the meaning of my trips to Costco, or how I'd spend it with my sister at sample stands before gorging on combo pizza. I would never have imagined that my partner in sample crime would migrate across the Atlantic Ocean to the salty shores of Wales, or that combo pizza is now an extinct relic of the past. But now, at the age of 13, I would give anything just to rewind time and go back to that lazy Saturday morning at Costco.
3: 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I'm in 11th grade at Montour High School, and you're listening to Youth Express. 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
4: In March of 2020, my dad made it very clear that this was not a vacation, we were not going to travel the nation, and being responsible meant we were going to stay locked in our house until school restarted in 2 weeks. The next morning, almost before I woke up, my brother and mom were in a packed car heading down to Savannah, Georgia. But not me, my dad, and my sister. one fire pit, a whole creation of a recipe book, and 3 days later, my dad, sister, dog, and I were piled into our second car and on the road. Savannah housed two families who we were close enough to that I called them my cousins, but we only really saw one after Savannah told everyone to shelter in place. So when I think about the pandemic, I don't think about sanitizing groceries or homemade pot lid masks. I think about the Denisons. The Denisons' house had a marvelous ensuite that we called Hotel Denison, where the five of us stayed for months. In that suite alone, we had too many adventures to recount. I got sicker than I have ever been in my life and became exiled there. I sprawled pathetically over the couch and watched every episode of The Good Place while eating butter between Ritz crackers. Everyone thought I had COVID, but the test, which was the first one taken by anyone we knew, came back negative. One night, my brother came in later than the rest of us, decided it was too hot, and turned the thermostat to the coldest thing possible. My mom yelled at me in the middle of the night for getting up again and again to get more blankets. My dad said that he had a dream that he was camping on Mount Everest, and when he woke up, he realized it wasn't a dream and it was his reality. A hands-off rule on the thermostat followed that fateful night. The rest of the house, in whose mayhem I gleefully joined after I was freed, was impeccably clean but bursting with too many bodies. 4 adults, 7 kids, 2 dogs, 1 cat, 1 hamster, and our Roomba named Eli, which was one of the essential things my mom brought down from Pennsylvania for some reason, traipsed over and around each other for months. The Denisons' oldest daughter brought her Russian boyfriend, whose name was unfortunately also Eli, home for the first time on the same day my carload of the family arrived. He sat in the nearly standing room only dining room as we all talked over each other and fed the snuffling dogs under the table scraps. I don't think he fell asleep that night knowing who was related to whom. The days were full of Zoom video calls, everyone carving out their own semi-quiet place to turn off their mics in peace. In the afternoons, we fought over Wi-Fi scrappily, me begging the boys to stop playing Fortnite for 1 second so my audiobook could load, and my sister texting her friends incessantly, until everyone had to turn everything on airplane mode because one of the dads had a very important meeting. We would spill into the yard for capture the flag tournaments, or be forced out to weed. That house hosted the Great Minecraft War, the in-home Chopped competition of 2020, the hide-and-seek snitch incident, the Carol on the Highway incident, the highly contested Settlers of Catan game of 2020, and the spinning hammock game which resulted in my brother bleeding profusely from the head and us saying our last goodbyes before my mom told us to stop being dramatic. He wasn't even granted a hospital trip. That old house holds more of myself in its cracks and baseboards than any other house besides my own. I was lucky enough to scoot out and back up to Pittsburgh before they started renovating it. I was not trapped into sanding hardwood floors or scraping off popcorn ceilings. The last time I was ever in that house was COVID. It was sold without my consent, and the new owners began to defile it immediately, painting over the buttercup siding in real estate white. They will never know the perfect hide-and-seek spots or the precise angle to hold your phone for it to pick up just a tiny bit more signal. They won't remember the number of squid chips boiled over that stove, or how the Great Minecraft Peace Council of 2020 went down. But that's okay. I will. This is Mary Bartels reporting from the Youth Media Center at SLB Radio.
5: My name is Layla Dukes. I'm in 9th grade at Pittsburgh Campus 6 through 12, and this is a poem I wrote called 6 in 1. L-A-Y-L-A-H. That is me. Loving as anyone or anything you've ever seen. Ashamed of the decisions that has birthed the new life ahead, yet grateful for the lessons glued inside my head. L-A-Y-L-A-H. That is me. Learning to navigate the system that is built against myself, also learning to drive my car of life to the destination of hope, peace, where the tide is calm, my heart is healed, and my spirit is willing. For Youth Express, this is Layla signing off.
6: This is Jason Earle, age 17, of North Allegheny High School, reporting for Pittsburgh Youth Media. Susan Howard, the youth media director at Pittsburgh Filmmakers, describes filmmaking as a rich and complex process, but she claims her camper's work at the director's workshop at the Pittsburgh Center for the Arts is on par with that of the college students she has taught. Through her instruction at the workshop, high school students obtain the fundamental skills of filmmaking while gaining an idea of what the work of a director entails. All of the students have an interest in filmmaking, and most are involved in TV or film clubs in their respective high schools. However, the director's workshop provides them with the opportunity to direct their own videos using modern, efficient video technology, something that is seldom available at the high school level. The students also learn about each role in a crew, behind and in front of the cameras. On Monday, July 27th, the students were preparing their initial projects titled The Man in the Room Video. For this assignment, they were given 40 minutes to complete their filming for a one-minute video of someone performing a particular action in a room. Before going out and capturing footage, each student made an individual storyboard, sketching and organizing each shot necessary for their videos. As each student had the ability to direct and produce their own short film, they used their peers as the crew to fill other necessary roles. When I visited on Wednesday, July 29th, the students finished up this initial project and proceeded to scout new scene locations for their next assignment, a multiple-person dialogue. As the students searched for unique areas to shoot, Susan described how many movies and television shows deceive audiences by showing a shot of the outside of a home or building and then displaying what the audience believes to be the inside of that building. In reality, the interior scene is shot in a completely different location. One example she referenced was the home in the popular film Napoleon Dynamite, where two different locations are portrayed as one. As the students' solo projects served as an introduction to the basics of filmmaking, the dialogue allows for the use of complex advanced effects. Furthermore, the young directors had the opportunity to work with the actors from another camp at Pittsburgh Center for the Arts, allowing all of the campers to share their talents with each other. Another effective way for young directors to learn how to produce a good video is by viewing movies and analyzing professional work. Students often watch these movies without volume to notice visual aspects that they wouldn't catch when distracted by noise. They express that the symbolism in certain clips is far too difficult to identify while watching normally. Noting the techniques utilized in famous productions has allowed the students to employ newly discovered tactics in their own work. Although Susan is aware that 1 week is not nearly enough time to teach the students everything there is to know about directing, she is confident she has given them the fundamental skills to produce work of their own. She hopes that this truncated version of a college-level course can assist them in their filmmaking endeavors. Similarly, the students are thrilled to gain such valuable experience in directing at such a young age and will carry their knowledge with them in the future. For more Pittsburgh Youth Media stories, visit pghyouthmedia.org, find Pittsburgh Youth Media on Facebook and Twitter, or stay tuned to youthexpress.org. Catch the future.
4: In March of 2020, my dad made it very clear that this was not a vacation. We were not going to travel the nation, and being responsible meant we were going to stay locked in our house until school restarted in 2 weeks. The next morning, almost before I woke up, my brother and mom were in a packed car heading down to Savannah, Georgia. But not me, my dad, and my sister. One fire pit, a whole creation of a recipe book, and 3 days later, my dad, sister, dog, and I were piled into our second car and on the road. Savannah housed two families who we were close enough to that I called them my cousins. But we only really saw one after Savannah told everyone to shelter in place. So when I think about the pandemic, I don't think about sanitizing groceries or homemade pot lid masks. I think about the Denisons. The Denisons' house had a marvelous ensuite that we called Hotel Denison, where the five of us stayed for months. In that suite alone, we had too many adventures to recount. I got sicker than I have ever been in my life and became exiled there. I sprawled pathetically over the couch and watched every episode of The Good Place while eating butter between Ritz crackers. Everyone thought I had COVID, but the test, which was the first one taken by anyone we knew, came back negative. One night, my brother came in later than the rest of us, decided it was too hot, and turned the thermostat to the coldest thing possible.
7: My mom yelled at me in the middle of the night for getting up again and again to get more blankets. My dad said that he had a dream that he was camping on Mount Everest, and when he woke up, he realized it wasn't a dream and it was his reality. A hands-off rule on the thermostat followed that fateful night. The rest of the house, in whose mayhem I gleefully joined after I was freed, was impeccably clean but bursting with too many bodies. 4 adults, 7 kids, 2 dogs, 1 cat, 1 hamster, and our Roomba named Eli, which was one of the essential things my mom brought down from Pennsylvania for some reason, traipsed over and around each other for months. The Denison's oldest daughter brought her Russian boyfriend, whose name was unfortunately also Eli, home for the first time on the same day my carload of the family arrived. He sat in the nearly standing room only dining room as we all talked over each other and fed the snuffling dogs under the table scraps. I don't think he fell asleep that night knowing who was related to whom. The days were full of Zoom video calls, everyone carving out their own semi-quiet place to turn off their mics in peace. In the afternoons, we fought over Wi-Fi scrappily, me begging the boys to stop playing Fortnite for 1 second so my audiobook could load, and my sister texting her friends incessantly, until everyone had to turn everything on airplane mode because one of the dads had a very important meeting. We would spill into the yard for Capture the Flag tournaments, or be forced out to weed. That house hosted the Great Minecraft War, the In-Home Chopped competition of 2020, the hide-and-seek snitch incident, the Carol on the Highway incident, the highly contested Settlers of Catan game of 2020, and the spinning hammock game, which resulted in my brother bleeding profusely from the head and us saying our last goodbyes before my mom told us to stop being dramatic. He wasn't even granted a hospital trip. That old house holds more of myself and its cracks and baseboards than any other house besides my own. I was lucky enough to scoot out and back up to Pittsburgh before they started renovating it. I was not trapped into sanding hardwood floors or scraping off popcorn ceilings. The last time I was ever in that house was COVID. It was sold without my consent, and the new owners began to defile it immediately, painting over the buttercup siding in real estate white. They will never know the perfect hide-and-seek spots or the precise angle to hold your phone for it to pick up just a tiny bit more signal. They won't remember the number of squid chips boiled over that stove or how the Great Minecraft Peace Council of 2020 went down. But that's okay. I will. This is Mary Bartels reporting from the Youth Media Center at SLB Radio.
8: My name is Felix Dreyer. I'm in the 9th grade at City Charter High School, and this is a poem I wrote called Captain. I am a spirit of hopeful opportunity, one whose doubts may damper my sails. Though my crew may have their failures and pouts, I still face the ocean of emotion without losing myself in the commotion. For I am my own captain, and thus for I must contain my failures to thrust forward a new world of pure imagination. This is Felix Dreyer from Youth Express signing off.
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7: In March of 2020, my dad made it very clear that this was not a vacation. We were not going to travel the nation, and being responsible meant we were going to stay locked in our house until school restarted in 2 weeks. The next morning, almost before I woke up, my brother and mom were in a packed car heading down to Savannah, Georgia. But not me, my dad, and my sister. One fire pit, a whole creation of a recipe book, and 3 days later, my dad, sister, dog, and I were piled into our second car and on the road. Savannah housed 2 families who we were close enough to that I called them my cousins. But we only really saw one after Savannah told everyone to shelter in place. So when I think about the pandemic, I don't think about sanitizing groceries or homemade pot lid masks. I think about the Denisons. The Denisons' house had a marvelous ensuite that we called Hotel Denison, where the five of us stayed for months. In that suite alone, we had too many adventures to recount. I got sicker than I have ever been in my life and became exiled there. I sprawled pathetically over the couch and watched every episode of The Good Place while eating butter between Ritz crackers. Everyone thought I had COVID, but the test, which was the first one taken by anyone we knew, came back negative. One night, my brother came in later than the rest of us, decided it was too hot, and turned the thermostat to the coldest thing possible. My mom yelled at me in the middle of the night for getting up again and again to get more blankets. My dad said that he had a dream that he was camping on Mount Everest, and when he woke up, he realized it wasn't a dream and it was his reality. A hands-off rule on the thermostat followed that fateful night. The rest of the house, in whose mayhem I gleefully joined after I was freed, was impeccably clean but bursting with too many bodies. 4 adults, 7 kids, 2 dogs, 1 cat, 1 hamster, and our Roomba named Eli, which was one of the essential things my mom brought down from Pennsylvania for some reason, traipsed over and around each other for months. The Denison's oldest daughter brought her Russian boyfriend, whose name was unfortunately also Eli, home for the first time on the same day my carload of the family arrived. He sat in the nearly standing room only dining room as we all talked over each other and fed the snuffling dogs under the table scraps. I don't think he fell asleep that night knowing who was related to whom. The days were full of Zoom video calls, everyone carving out their own semi-quiet place to turn off their mics in peace. In the afternoons, we fought over Wi-Fi scrappily, me begging the boys to stop playing Fortnite for 1 second so my audiobook could load, and my sister texting her friends incessantly, until everyone had to turn everything on airplane mode because one of the dads had a very important meeting. We would spill into the yard for capture the flag tournaments, or be forced out to weed. That house hosted the Great Minecraft War, the in-home chopped competition of 2020, the hide-and-seek snitch incident, the Carol on the Highway incident, the highly contested Settlers of Catan game of 2020, and the spinning hammock game which resulted in my brother bleeding profusely from the head and us saying our last goodbyes before my mom told us to stop being dramatic. He wasn't even granted a hospital trip. That old house holds more of myself in its cracks and baseboards than any other house besides my own. I was lucky enough to scoot out and back up to Pittsburgh before they started renovating it. I was not trapped into sanding hardwood floors or scraping off popcorn ceilings. The last time I was ever in that house was COVID. It was sold without my consent, and the new owners began to defile it immediately, painting over the buttercup siding in real estate white. They will never know the perfect hide-and-seek spots or the precise angle to hold your phone for it to pick up just a tiny bit more signal. They won't remember the number of squid chips boiled over that stove or how the Great Minecraft Peace Council of 2020 went down. But that's okay. I will. This is Mary Bartels reporting from the Youth Media Center at SLB Radio.
10: Hi, my name is Lila Catherine. I attend Taylor Alderdice, and I'm a senior. I'm going to be reading A Verbal Portrait. Curt smile. She hasn't learned how to give a proper one. Dark brown hair with previously painted streaks peeking out underneath. Melancholy lingers behind skin. Faces are said to hold past. Her hands are open to let go. Hi, my name's Lila Catherine. I attend Taylor Alderdice, and I'm a senior. I will be reading a poem I wrote entitled Fragility. Limping duck meets the wrong stranger. Gunshots, seconds he's gone. Ant crawls from grass onto blanket, crushed by dirty fingers. His tombstone is a tea cookie. Chicken lied on a dining room table, legs declared drumsticks. Their bones, remains, and all thrown away. When have we become so apathetic to a gift only promised once?
21: Costco, the land of wholesale shopping, free samples, and slices of pizza the size of your head, has always been a strange kind of sanctuary for me.
11: Like clockwork, every Saturday morning, rain or shine, sun or snow, my parents would strap me and my sister into the back seat, driving to our local warehouse, where we would spend an absurd amount of time frolicking through spacious aisles full of neon pool noodles, hair dryers, and colorful light bulbs. Once we arrived in the parking lot, our family of four would branch out into three groups. My sister and I in search of the nearest sample stand, my mom in search of the latest discounts, and my dad, doing whatever dads do in Costco snack aisles. My sister and I would aim to reap the most product from each sample stand, sometimes going three or four times in different disguises. We would exchange jackets and switch hairstyles, shamelessly trooping back to the sample stands in our alter egos, as if the ladies working the stands couldn't see right through our scrappy ponytails and ill-fitting jackets. The process was the same every week, as we cycled through fragrant pesto ravioli, scouting hot Swiss Miss hot chocolate, and crispy brownie brittle. Once we filled our stomachs and Mom filled her cart, our family would regroup at the bustling food court for lunch. Usually our order was a box of piping hot combo pizza with an occasional strawberry vanilla swirl soft serve or soft churro. While waiting for lunch, we'd discuss Mom's latest purchases or our favorite sample stand of the week. The conversation would quickly die out once lunch arrived, the silence only punctuated by the occasional loud sip of water or a conversation from the table beside us. After finishing lunch, we'd file out of Costco, squinting from the piercing bright sunlight that greeted our eyes. My dad would plop on his sunglasses that looked like they came from the dentist's office before starting the engine of the car. Every time I stared out the window, watching the sprawling brick warehouse shrinking in the distance, I would wonder about my next trip the following week. However, the following week turned into the following 2 weeks, which morphed into the following month or two, as I grew older and older with new extracurriculars and commitments to juggle. At the time, I never really dwelled on the meaning of my trips to Costco, or how I'd spend it with my sister at sample stands before gorging on combo pizza. I would never have imagined that my partner in sample crime would migrate across the Atlantic Ocean to the salty shores of Wales, or that combo pizza is now an extinct relic of the past. But now, at the age of 13, I would give anything just to rewind time and go back to that lazy Saturday morning at Costco.
4: In March of 2020, my dad made it very clear that this was not a vacation. We were not going to travel the nation, and being responsible meant we were going to stay locked in our house until school restarted in 2 weeks. The next morning, almost before I woke up, my brother and mom were in a packed car heading down to Savannah, Georgia. But not me, my dad, and my sister. One fire pit, a whole creation of a recipe book, and 3 days later, my dad, sister, dog, and I were piled into our second car and on the road. Savannah housed two families who we were close enough to that I called them my cousins, but we only really saw one after Savannah told everyone to shelter in place. So when I think about the pandemic, I don't think about sanitizing groceries or homemade pot-lid masks. I think about the Denisons. The Denisons' house had a marvelous ensuite that we called Hotel Denison, where the five of us stayed for months. In that suite alone, we had too many adventures to recount. I got sicker than I have ever been in my life and became exiled there. I sprawled pathetically over the couch and watched every episode of The Good Place while eating butter between Ritz crackers. Everyone thought I had COVID, but the test, which was the first one taken by anyone we knew, came back negative. One night, my brother came in later than the rest of us, decided it was too hot, and turned the thermostat to the coldest thing possible. My mom yelled at me in the middle of the night for getting up again and again to get more blankets. My dad said that he had a dream that he was camping on Mount Everest, and when he woke up, he realized it wasn't a dream, and it was his reality. A hands-off rule on the thermostat followed that fateful night.
7: The rest of the house, in whose mayhem I gleefully joined after I was freed, was impeccably clean but bursting with too many bodies. 4 adults, 7 kids, 2 dogs, 1 cat, 1 hamster, and our Roomba named Eli, which was one of the essential things my mom brought down from Pennsylvania for some reason, traipsed over and around each other for months. The Denison's oldest daughter brought her Russian boyfriend, whose name was unfortunately also Eli, home for the first time on the same day my carload of the family arrived. He sat in the nearly standing room only dining room as we all talked over each other and fed the snuffling dogs under the table scraps. I don't think he fell asleep that night knowing who was related to whom. The days were full

0: The highly contested Settlers of Catan game of 2020, and the spinning hammock game, which resulted in my brother bleeding profusely from the head and us saying our last goodbyes before my mom told us to stop being dramatic. He wasn't even granted a hospital trip. That old house holds more of myself and its cracks and baseboards than any other house besides my own. I was lucky enough to scoot out and back up to Pittsburgh before they started renovating it. I was not trapped into sanding hardwood floors or scraping off popcorn ceilings. The last time I was ever in that house was COVID. It was sold without my consent, and the new owners began to defile it immediately, painting over the buttercup siding in real estate white. They will never know the perfect hide-and-seek spots or the precise angle to hold your phone for it to pick up just a tiny bit more signal. They won't remember the number of squid chips boiled over that stove, or how the great Minecraft Peace Council of 2020 went down. But that's okay. I will. This is Mary Bartels reporting from the Youth Media Center at SLB Radio.
1: Hi, my name is Lila. I'm a senior at Taylor Alderdice, and this is a poem I wrote called Product of My Time. I am a product of my time. I am also a terribly inefficient time traveler. I am an example of eccentricity in each reality, and I am the biggest proponent of the only constant, change. I go forward and backward, forward and backward, but mainly forward. For Youth Express, this is Lila, signing off.
2: Hi, my name is Lila Catherine. I attend Taylor Alderdice, and I'm a senior. I'm going to be reading a verbal portrait. Curt smile, she hasn't learned how to give a proper one. Dark brown hair with previously painted streaks peeking out underneath. Melancholy lingers behind skin. Faces are said to hold past. Her hands are open to let go.
3: Hi, my name is Sophia Gombos, and I'm a junior at Shadyside Academy. Hope is sprouting between the cracks, trying its best to grow and be recognized. Although often ignored and trampled over, hope persists, climbing on walls and slithering across concrete, trying to survive, to live, to thrive, in a city built of hard, unforgiving bricks. Gardeners prepare the soil for their plants. They remove the weeds, ripping their roots from the ground, saying they're no good. I need them gone to make my plants survive. Hi, my name is Sophia Gombos, and I'm a junior at Shadyside Academy. My hair is long, like a chocolate fountain flowing from my scalp. My eyes round, like big dark grapes sprouting on my face, and my nose is sewn above my mouth like a tiny button.
4: A place in rural Butler you wouldn't know about. If you venture to the more populous nooks of this town, a crescendo of dirt bikes growling as they tear down dirt roads, the riders with overgrown mullets with a Confederate and Trump 2020 flag in each hand will fill your ears. But here, it is quiet. I remember the day my grandpa and my cousins built this swing set from scratch. Then it wasn't as quiet. My cousins and I ran to the pumpkin patch, ignoring the damp grass that clung to our bare feet, eager to see what pumpkin had our name etched into the premature skin. Here, in this place that now only lives in the past, your senses never grew unstimulated. There was a sizzling of hamburger from the farm past the algae-congealed pond on the grill that harmonized with the persistent hammering of tools on wood that will soon be more than a blueprint. That will be turned russet from the years of perpetual use and then only occasional use. Often, there's a sharp pop of a gun, which only momentarily interrupts our adolescent giggles. But now, it is quiet. With the exception of cows mooing in the pasture past the discarded daisy truck that now holds dust-covered hay and the occasional litter of kittens, the chirping of birds exclusive to rural places, their notes drifting across the autumn breeze and rattling the trees, and the creaking of the swing. It has been years since we had a pumpkin carving reunion, as my grandparents can't keep up with the bustling of people sprawled in miscellaneous corners of their house, and my sister and I are the only ones who visit semi-frequently. I pump my legs against the chill wind to get the view I desire, committed this routine to memory, just as these birds have their symphony. The swinging back and forth fills my lungs and is dispelled into a plume of steam from my chapped lips. My knuckles are white and have a tension building in them like the steadiness of the beams holding up the swing. And when I see the red barn, I know it's worth it. In the absence of constant appraisal, like suburban trees, these trees have painted themselves every hue of warmth.

0: Many of autumns have passed since this swing set has risen. The grass that was once beneath it succumbing to a dusty patch. The absence of dozens of pumpkins in the garden that no longer exist is well observed. But I have learned if you propel yourself against the rural wind, there will always be a red barn and a sea of fire, then laden in snow and then immersed past recognition in thick foliage, no matter how much has changed.
1: My name is Layla Dukes. I'm in ninth grade at Pittsburgh Campus 6 through 12, and this is a poem I wrote called 6 in 1. L-A-Y-L-A-H. That is me. Loving as anyone or anything you've ever seen. Ashamed of the decisions that has birthed the new life ahead, yet grateful for the lessons glued inside my head. L-A-Y-L-A-H. That is me. Learning to navigate the system that is built against myself, also learning to drive my car of life to the destination of hope, peace, where the tide is calm, my heart is healed, and my spirit is willing. For Youth Express, this is Layla signing off.
2: In March of 2020, my dad made it very clear that this was not a vacation. We were not going to travel the nation, and being responsible meant we were going to stay locked in our house until school restarted in 2 weeks. The next morning, almost before I woke up, my brother and mom were in a packed car heading down to Savannah, Georgia. But not me, my dad, and my sister. One fire pit, a whole creation of a recipe book, and 3 days later, my dad, sister, dog, and I were piled into our second car and on the road. Savannah housed two families who we were close enough to that I called them my cousins. But we only really saw one after Savannah told everyone to shelter in place. So when I think about the pandemic, I don't think about sanitizing groceries or homemade pot lid masks. I think about the Denisons. The Denisons' house had a marvelous ensuite that we called Hotel Denison, where the five of us stayed for months. In that suite alone, we had too many adventures to recount. I got sicker than I have ever been in my life and became exiled there. I sprawled pathetically over the couch and watched every episode of The Good Place while eating butter between Ritz crackers. Everyone thought I had COVID, but the test, which was the first one taken by anyone we knew, came back negative. One night, my brother came in later than the rest of us, decided it was too hot, and turned the thermostat to the coldest thing possible. My mom yelled at me in the middle of the night for getting up again and again to get more blankets. My dad said that he had a dream that he was camping on Mount Everest, and when he woke up, he realized it wasn't a dream and it was his reality. A hands-off rule on the thermostat followed that fateful night. The rest of the house, in whose mayhem I gleefully joined after I was freed, was impeccably clean but bursting with too many bodies. 4 adults, 7 kids, 2 dogs, 1 cat, 1 hamster, and our Roomba named Eli, which was one of the essential things my mom brought down from Pennsylvania for some reason, traipsed over and around each other for months. The Denison's oldest daughter brought her Russian boyfriend, whose name was unfortunately also Eli, home for the first time on the same day my carload of the family arrived. He sat in the nearly standing room only dining room as we all talked over each other and fed the snuffling dogs under the table scraps. I don't think he fell asleep that night knowing who was related to whom. The days were full of Zoom video calls, everyone carving out their own semi-quiet place to turn off their mics in peace. In the afternoons, we fought over Wi-Fi scrappily, me begging the boys to stop playing Fortnite for 1 second so my audiobook could load, and my sister texting her friends incessantly, until everyone had to turn everything on airplane mode because one of the dads had a very important meeting. We would spill into the yard for capture the flag tournaments, or be forced out to weed. That house hosted the Great Minecraft War, the in-home chopped competition of 2020, the hide-and-seek snitch incident, the Carol on the Highway incident, the highly contested Settlers of Catan game of 2020, and the spinning hammock game which resulted in my brother bleeding profusely from the head and us saying our last goodbyes before my mom told us to stop being dramatic. He wasn't even granted a hospital trip. That old house holds more of myself in its cracks and baseboards than any other house besides my own. I was lucky enough to scoot out and back up to Pittsburgh before they started renovating it. I was not trapped into sanding hardwood floors or scraping off popcorn ceilings. The last time I was ever in that house was COVID. It was sold without my consent, and the new owners began to defile it immediately, painting over the buttercup siding in real estate white. They will never know the perfect hide-and-seek spots or the precise angle to hold your phone for it to pick up just a tiny bit more signal. They won't remember the number of squid chips boiled over that stove, or how the great Minecraft Peace Council of 2020 went down. But that's okay. I will. This is Mary Bartels reporting from the Youth Media Center at SLB Radio.
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5: This is Carrie Menino, age 17, of Winchester Thurston High School. The name of this poem is Coffee Shop on Walnut. No, I'm actually not on Walnut Street right now. I'm standing at the intersection of East Ohio Street and West Commons with some busy traffic noise in downtown Pittsburgh in the background. And I picked this spot because this poem is really about the lack of communication and the loneliness that can still exist in our hyper-connected world. Coffee Shop on Walnut. The boy with false eyelash spiders crying dewdrops on the counter orders a pink frothed cream as if it will make up for the father who won't call him son anymore. The girl with big breasts and thick legs compliments him because she needs a word to hold on to, looks at the skinny girl beside whose back is bowed as an apology for all the empty mouthfuls. She twists her butterfly ring, confectionery laced into her tattoos, thicker than the flesh beneath them. And the fat girl calls her hot because she knows she needs it. They both need it. And it means nothing but I understand you. I understand where you are, and it doesn't make sense, but that's okay. The breakable girl blushes crimson. The painted boy stares at her, wishing he'd said it himself. And she argues the compliment instead of accepting. The big girl, with a voice so loud it whispers fear, smiles and tells her, "Don't worry, I don't feel beautiful either."
6: My name is Markel Watts. I'm 14 years old, and I go to the Neighborhood Academy. I just came home from a restaurant.
7: What?
6: And I got something that I really want, a cheeseburger. Food that is good, but not worth murder.
7: Uh-huh.
6: It came with a side of fries. Mm-hmm. I bit into one, and I almost died. But that sounds like a lie. It's figurative. It was deliberate. You feeling it? Or you still stuck on the cheeseburger? Maybe the fries. I would share, but that'll be too kind.
7: Mm.
8: My name is Deidre. I'm in third grade, and I live in Spring Hill. Peace is like a nice thing. Peace looks like nice and kind. It says nice is peaceful, and it can be nice, but peace is always nice.
9: My name is Angela. I am in second grade at the Environmental Charter School in Pittsburgh, Pennsylvania. Kids without homes makes me concerned about the future of the world. Did you know that between 143 million and 210 million children in the world need homes? Instead of new families for kids, Irish people would adopt. I know that there are many kids around the world with no family or home. When these kids went into the orphanages, they lost their family. I think they would want a new home. The best thing about adopting is that you get a child. I was an orphan once, and I wanted a home to live in, almost as if you really wanted something really bad. I prefer you get a child soon because you will enjoy it. Adopting impacts all of us, and I think we can work together to make the world a better place. This is Angela for the Environmental Charter School, second grade for Sweeters.
10: My name is Tierra Easley. I'm 15 years old and I go to the Neighborhood Academy. The first time I met you, that smile made my day. You walked up to me, I wanted you to be my bae. Your eyes are hazel, blue and green. Your hair curly as a poodle. Your personality is amazing. You're the one person I look to in times of need because you help and care. You're the best person I have met in a while. I fell in love once upon a time. Still to this day, I let that love shine.
7: Sentence by Taylor Robinson. I am accused of being self-expressive, as if I can create and destroy my feelings. I cannot. Free speech was given to me at birth, Bertha. But suddenly speech is only free when the message is acceptable. Just my interpretation of the situation. Someday someone will say, stop the lying, stop the fakes. 100 years a slave to what you never said and what you will never say.
11: 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I am in 9th grade at Montour High School, and you're listening to Youth Express. Catch the future.
12: 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We have studied poetry stretching from 17th century Japan to the 19th century Romantics and landing on modern poetry and songwriters. We have studied different techniques that make poetry come alive. 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
13: 48 scholars created original poems on the theme of love. 12 scholars won out in a competition to be selected to perform their winning poems this evening. Each poem you will hear tonight was judged on 3 criteria: creativity, use of littering devices, and performance by a panel of judges that included principals, teachers, local poets, and mentors.
14: And it's important to share that Highmark Blue Cross Blue Shield gets really excited about this event. We get really excited about this event for a few reasons. We're dedicated to meeting the health insurance needs of our customers throughout Western, North, Central, and Northeastern Pennsylvania, and we are committed to meeting the needs of the communities we operate in. We want to work together to help build stronger, healthier communities, and an important aspect of achieving that goal involves education. We want to make sure that our children have the resources they need to be healthy and succeed. That is why Highmark Blue Cross Blue Shield is pleased to support this outstanding event for the 3rd consecutive year. It's about creating opportunities for students to learn, grow, and excel. I'd like to thank Higher Achievement for the work that it does and the services it provides for our youth. You are making a difference in the lives of our children, and we appreciate that. Thank you very much. I would like to just look at where we are today and look at the opportunities that we have in this world and as you move forward in your lives. And I think this is the journey that you need to really go forth and conquer. So I'm just really excited about hearing the poetry that you're going to share with us tonight. And with that, I'll turn it over to Michael.
12: Our first poet is an 8th grader from St. Benedict de Moore School. Miss Taylor Williams, please take the stage.
15: Hello, my name's Taylor, and my poem is called My True Friend. He helps me, he listens to my problems, he gives me advice. He makes me laugh when I cry, he's loyal to me. I listen to him, I try my best to help. I mess up sometimes, but I'm lucky he forgives me. He feels what I do, we've become close since the past year. He's cool as ice, he's sweet as honey, he's my true friend.
14: Your poem speaks of roles of true friendship, talking about what he does, how you respond to him, and concluding with the connection between the two of you. Can you tell us a little about why you came to craft your 3 different stanzas in this way?
15: I wrote my poem in this order because I wanted to show what he does and how I respond to it.
14: Okay. And at the end of the poem, you use simile to say, your friend is cool as ice and sweet as honey. Would you share some of the characteristics that led to these descriptive comparisons?
15: I said he's cool as ice because he forgives me quickly. And I said he's sweet as honey because he gives me compliments and boosts my confidence.
14: All right. Thank you very much.
13: Our next poet is expressing his love for his future. Find out what he's going to do for the world. Please welcome Anwar Rizki, a 5th grader from Pittsburgh Faison.
16: When I grow up, I want to be an engineer. I'll make an invention that makes you float in the air. With my invention, I'll make this world better, and then I'll create one that controls the weather. So that means sunny weather forever. Sunny weather forever.
14: Wonderful. Now, you open your poem with telling us about wanting to be an engineer, a very admirable and well-thought-out goal. What is it about engineering that inspires you?
16: The reason why I said I wanted to be an engineer is because if I become an engineer, I'll be able to build stuff, fix stuff, and make stuff that makes the world better, and I can create cool inventions that helps the world.
14: Wow, I think you'll do that too. Now, you state that you'll make inventions that will help you float in the air and control the weather. If you could choose only one of these, which one would it be and why?
16: It would be to control the weather because at the end, I say sunny weather forever, so that means if I actually made one, I'd make it so that way it controls the weather.
14: Wonderful. Thank you very much.
12: Our next scholar is Dennis Jeter, an eighth grader from Pittsburgh Langley. And what eighth grade boy has difficulty relating to something also loved by the Teenage Mutant Ninja Turtles, pizza?
17: My name is Dennis, and the poem is I Love Pizza. I love pizza. I like how the cheese melts on the dough and in my mouth like ice cream, and it makes me scream. When I eat pizza, I feel like a high flyer. Chicken taco pizza makes me a happy bar. That's why I love pizza.
14: Thank you, that was very good. Your description of the texture of the cheese leads you to make a comparison between pizza and ice cream. What is it about pizza and ice cream that makes you scream?
17: It's because the cheese is smooth like ice cream, and the ice cream is cool and give me a brain freeze. That's why I scream.
14: Okay. What is it about the chicken taco pizza that makes you a happy buyer?
17: Because when I buy chicken taco pizza, I don't regret it.
14: All right. Simple and to the point. I like that. Thank you.
13: Anaya White, a fifth grader from St. Benedict, the Moore Scholar, will now brighten the room with these things that purr and bark.
18: My name is Anaya White. I am in the Hill District, and I am in fifth grade, and I go to St. Benedict the Moore. Do you like dogs and cats? Because if so, here is a poem about them. Dogs and cats are sometimes fat. They also like to chase rats. Dogs love to chase cats. Sometimes they may race, but sometimes at any pace. Take dogs to the park where they can bark or maybe even fart. Take a dog for a walk, but beware, they may try to talk. Tickle them and they may try to wiggle away. They might get sticky burrs, but never sticky fur. Feed them, clean them, and love them, and they just might love you back. Sometimes they might try to catch a dove, but always with love. And don't forget, they will always have your back.
14: Very nice. Now, your poem uses mostly rhyming couplets until the last six lines. This change in style at the end accompanies a change in tone from how dogs and cats behave to how they interact with each other.
18: Well, I wrote this poem to talk about dogs and cats and how they act in the house and outside.
14: Okay. Now, you set the stage in your poem in the first line by asking the audience a question. The humor in your poem engages the audience and brings them along on your journey. Can you tell us about an instance in your life that inspired the tone of your poem?
18: I asked the audience because I like dogs and cats and I wanted to know if they did too. And when I was little, I had my first puppy.
14: Thank you very much. That was very nice.
13: Our next poet is a repeat performer, a seventh grader from Pittsburgh Kappa Scholar Talia Davis. She took us deep in an exploration of the color green last year. Now she's going even deeper into the ocean.
19: Hello, my name is Talia. I'm in the seventh grade. I'm in Homewood Achievement Center, and I go to Pittsburgh Kappa. And the name of my poem is A Dawn's Ocean Breeze. The ocean is what I see in me. dark and mysterious, loud and dangerous, but peace I shall have there in the core of the ocean breeze. The ocean is what I see in me. No matter what, you will never see the whole of me. You will never reach my depths, for you will drown in my secrets. You will try to fight your way out, but I will suffocate you with my joy. The ocean is what I see in me. The dream of day to the peak of night. Those clear blue heavenly skies reflecting off of my mighty shield. The multiple creatures inside of me come together to make a whole. My anger creates tsunamis. My happiness creates the perfect wave. And even though I might come off as lethal, I will always give an air bubble to save you. The ocean is what I see in me. You will travel far and wide to see what I have to hide. And even when you can't see me anymore, just know I will always be there. The ocean is what I see in me.
14: Very nice. Your fourth stanza differs in style and substance from the pattern you established in the other four stanzas, adding emphasis to the emotions you evoke. Can you walk us through your thought process that caused you to step away from the primary style and into this refrain of passion and salvation?
19: In my first three stanzas, and then my very last stanza, I wanted to make it so that I was comparing me to the ocean, but then in my fourth stanza, I wanted to change it up and add emotion to it. So that's why I didn't add the ocean is what I see in me, because emotion isn't what I see, it's what I already know.
14: Wow, that's very good, very good. The next poet is proud. You'll hear why in just a moment.
20: Please welcome Kanaya Tucker, an eighth grader at Pittsburgh Langley.
21: Hi, I'm Kanaya Tucker. I go to Pittsburgh Langley, and my poem is Love Being Me. I love being me. I stand tall and proud. I speak out loud to the crowd. I am African American and will always be proud. I will never change no matter what comes around. I will never change because of the crowd. I was born this way, nice and proud. I love being me. Why? Because it allows me to be free.
14: Very nice. It appears this poem is very personal to you. Each line starts with I. You are very much in control and stated not changing for others. But how do you see yourself changing for your own personal growth?
21: My attitude, because people judge me by my attitude and by my color.
14: Okay. Now, your poem has an intriguing pattern and flow. What was your inspiration for the use of this rhythm and rhyme pattern in your poem?
21: Because I knew that I wanted my first word to be I, and I wanted my last word to have the same sound.
14: Okay. Thank you very much.
13: Next, we have a poem that uncovers the subconscious by Jaquasia Parks Thomas, an eighth grader from St. Benedict the Moore School.
22: Hello, my name is Jaquasia, and my poem is called My Mind. My mind, such an unusual place, infinite and unexplored like the stars in space. In my mind, there's so much to see, like flying penguins, talking dogs, the place I go to be free. But even my mind has a dark place, the darkness beyond stars and space, where creatures lurk trying to get a hold of me. Sometimes darkness fights light, but light always wins, because through it all, my day might have been bad, but it's not the end. So even though your worst stays, let the light shine bright because it shows a path of everlasting happiness in your life.
14: That was very nice. You use imagery throughout your poem, which lets the audience know what it's like to be inside your mind. You start off exploring the freedom of imagination and then take us into an internal battle between struggle and strength. You end with a message of positivity and hope that can benefit everyone. What advice can you give to those who struggle to see the positives of life on their worst days?
22: I would tell them that not everything lasts and it'll be over before they know it. And I will also let them know that I'll be there every step of the way for them.
14: All right. Now, you reference the stars in space twice as you discuss the nature of the unexplored and the dark places that all of us are prone to go occasionally. Can you tell us a little bit about why you chose the imagery to describe your mind?
22: Well, I chose that because As you can see, when you look up, sometimes you don't always see stars. You might just see like a blank space. And the blank space just shows like, I don't show my emotions that much. So I'm usually just kind of emotionless on my face, but that's pretty much it.
14: All right, thank you.
22: Thank you.
20: Our next poet is another repeat performer, 7th grader Harmony Murphy from Pittsburgh, Obama. Mirror, mirror on the wall, who's the fairest of them all?
0: Hello, everyone. My name is Harmony Murphy. I'm in the 7th grade, and I go to Pittsburgh State. And my poem is called Reflection. Reflection, oh reflection, you are my best friend. I will look into your eyes until the end. When I cry, I look at our tears. But when I stare at you, you conquer all my fears. I love you so much, and I'm not doing this for show. You are me, and I love you so. Reflection, reflection, I know you are trapped. I know you wait for me to come back. Reflection, reflection, I am happy. Happy because how you make my life complete. And reflection, you also complete me.
14: Good job. You use personification to turn your reflection into a living, breathing, crying friend. In the first half of the poem, you say how your reflection conquers your fear. Can you give an example to demonstrate what you mean?
0: What I mean by my reflection conquers my fears, when I'm scared, I just stare at myself and I know everything's going to be all right.
14: Okay. Now, you also talk about how your reflection is trapped and is waiting for you to come back. If you could release your reflection from this prison, would you, and why or why not?
0: I would release my reflection because it's trapped and it needs a friend.
14: All right. Thank you very much.
20: Talia Williams is our next poet of the evening, and she is a 5th grader at Pittsburgh Langley. Let's hear about how she conquers her fears.
1: Dancing my fears away. When I put my heart into dance, it puts me in a trance, leading me to leap and prance. I catch the crowd's eyes with a glance, and it makes me feel alive, so I take my stance. I don't like to be stern. I'd rather sit and learn about my spins and turns. It's a skill that I have earned until my hands and feet burn. With a step to the left and a turn to the right, my concerns drift away into the cold, deep night.
14: Good job. Now, you make it clear that dance is one of your passions. Your use of rhyme and rhythm in your poem is like the dance in and of itself. The title references using dance to help conquer fear. Can you talk about how dancing helps you overcome fear?
1: Dance helps me overcome my fear. It makes me happy and makes me not feel scared.
14: Okay. Can you also talk about what your favorite kind of dance is?
1: I like hip-hop because I like the rhythm and the beats.
14: All right. Thank you.
13: A 5th grader from St. Benedict the Moore scholar, Alaya Hughes, wasn't content to complete one poem. She did two because she has much to love.
2: My name is Alaya Hughes. I go to St. Benedict de Moore School, and I am in the 5th grade. Our puppies, little ears as soft as silk, little teeth as white as milk, little noses cool and pink, little eyes that blink and blink, little bodies round and fat, little hearts that pit a pat. Surelier, prettier puppies never were before nor can be ever. Best friends. Best friends are the people in life that make you laugh a little louder, smile a little brighter, and live a little better.
14: Good job. In your first poem, you use a series of rhyming couplets. with repetition to emphasize the smallish features of your puppies. You play with smile and poetic syntax, changing word order to fit a rhyme without changing meaning. You have a real gift for taking a subject and processing it into a well-thought-out, well-crafted poem. Can you walk us through your thought process as you created this poem?
2: At first, I was thinking of puppies, and then, like, some puppies are just, like, really soft and cute.
14: Okay, yes. In your second poem, you sweetly and briefly define what best friendship is. Can you tell us a little bit about someone in your life that fits your description?
2: I have a best friend named Brooke, and she always lifts me up when I'm sad.
14: Well, thank you. That was very nice.
20: Faith Murphy, a fifth grade Langley scholar, uses her poem to explore her, well, faith.
3: Hi, my name is Faith Murphy, and I go to Langley, and I am from West End Higher Achievement Center. And this poem is called My Love for God. I love the life that was given to me by my parents and God's great divinity. And every time I see a butterfly, I know I'm free because what he's already done for me. Because I know God's love cannot be shown through the TV and not on the couch. But I feel him all over me, taking over my body like a big cloud of art. Like a bright yellow sunbeam watching over me with his beautiful plan in sight for my life. Because I know that God can help me grow outside of the lines and out of the box. And I know he makes me glow from my head to my toes and from under my nose. And that's how I know he knows my heart really glows. Now I hope everyone else knows how much my love for God really flows.
14: Very nice. You make real clear connections between yourself, God's love, and nature. What drove you to speak about your love of God so explicitly?
3: I just felt like God needed to have, like, he needed to be highly and respectfully because he's done so much for us, and I feel like he needs to be talked about all the time and with praise and with love.
14: All right, yes. Now, with your name being Faith, what do you want the audience to know about your faith?
3: I just want the audience to know that when you make a strong connection like I did with Jesus Christ, that once you start to pray and all that with him, then you'll start to realize that your life will get a little bit better, a little bit stronger, and a little bit happier.
14: All right. Thank you.
13: Last but not least, our final poet is a fifth grader from Faison, King Thompson, who caps off the night with a journey through the higher achievement experience.
4: Hello, everybody. My name is King. I'm from Pittsburgh, Faison, and I'm in the fifth grade. And my poem is about homework, because who don't like homework? Raise your hand. I know I don't, but you got to get it done, right? Got to have an education. So this is what it's about. I don't want homework because it's boring. When I start to do it, I start yawning. After that, I take a nap. Then I wake up and be like, you know me, Miss Gabby, you're flowing against me. But you know, homework takes time out my day. Then I can't go out and play. But then again, I need my education so I can make it to my high school graduation. Then I go to college to be a politician. In 30 years, I'll be running this nation.
14: Just a personal note, I don't know if you can run the nation without homework, but I think you could. You set the goal of running this nation at the end of your poem. What short-term goals do you have that will help prepare you for this lofty goal?
4: Well, it's not short. Just, like, get your education. Get it done.
14: All right. Your poem speaks to the feelings that a lot of young people who don't like doing something but know that there is value in doing it anyway.
4: So my advice for y'all, do y'all homework
5: and educate your mind.
14: Good job.
20: Please join me in congratulating all of our poets on their fantastic performances tonight. Will all of tonight's poets please return to the stage and take a bow? We would also like to give each of our poets a small gift. Scholar poets, after you receive your gift, please exit the auditorium so that you can be positioned to sign autographs in the lobby. Let's give our scholar poets one final round of applause.
6: My name is Eliza Savage, and this poem is titled To Take the Blame Away from God. I am accused of being an antidepressant, of grazing on brown pasture grass, the only difference between a goat and a scapegoat, of learning her old habits, Diane, you were strapped in the gurney but still wailing, don't call the ambulance. I'm dialing the number, it's just that I'm being put on hold over and over again, elevator music tinkling in my ears. I'm accused of making requests too demanding. Mother, it's not the world that I want, just for you to call me by my name, please, just call me by my name. 100 rising suns have streaked your hands with their blood, and still you spell bitter in the clouds, and you've saved their hair in a bag. I'm accused of tearing your womb apart before I even had nails and teeth.
8: From the Youth Media Center at SLB Radio. I'm Olive, I'm 12, and this is a paper flower poem. Transplanted by Emily Dickinson. As if some little Arctic flower upon the polar hem went wandering down the latitudes until it puzzled came to continents of summer, to firmaments of sun, to strange bright crowds of flowers and birds of foreign tongue. I say as if this little flower to Eden wandered in. What then? 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
25: This is Max Nowak, age 17, of Central Catholic High School. And the name of this poem today is My Jacket. My Jacket. I have a jacket that's very nice. It's a clean, semi-formal pullover with a zipper collar and a pocket. It has my name embroidered on the back. Fits me perfectly. And it's very warm. I love this jacket, even though I only got it recently. That's another reason why I love my jacket, actually. I only received it recently because I had to earn it. This jacket belongs to a certain activity that I do, and this activity is demanding. My jacket is a testament to the hard work I did to earn it. And everyone at school knows this activity. Everyone knows how demanding this activity is. And because everyone knows about the activity, everyone knows what this jacket means, what my jacket means. Recently, I've noticed something while wearing my warm jacket. Whenever a friend looks at me as I'm wearing it in front of them for the first time, they look confused. They look back at me and say, "I didn't know you did that." Or, "Oh, you do that too?" I always reply, "Yes, it's one of my favorite pastimes." So then I explain how I earned the jacket that I wear, because of my work in this activity. Strangely, people don't seem to accept it. They say to themselves, "Does he really do so much?" And sometimes they tell me, "There's no way that you do that." What's strange is how my friends are the ones to question me. Most of my friends at school, the ones who don't know me as well, find it hard to believe I do anything other than what they see me do, and sometimes what I tell them I do. I mean, sure, we hang out, we have all the same classes, but I don't tell them everything, neither do they tell me everything about them. But what strikes me is how they respond to my jacket, because they're responding to me and what I do. Before this jacket, to them, I was just me. Now that I wear my jacket, I am someone else. In truth, I feel they underestimate me. They haven't considered me beyond what they can see for themselves. Not all of my friends are like this. They would sound like I have a poor choice of friends. No, there are only so many that their responses surprise me. What am I to do with this? Now, I know that I'm more on the quiet side, and no one can say for sure what a quiet person is thinking or what they do when the quiet person isn't around whoever's listening to them. But around my friends, I'm not that mysterious. In fact, as my friends can tell you, I go on about the most insignificant things. Am I so mysterious for them that they couldn't possibly consider me as someone who can do more? Maybe I'm overanalyzing simple facial expressions. Maybe I'm just a bit paranoid. But at the same time, I know there are people who underestimate me. There always are. So there's always going to be someone disappointed by the fact that I don't fit their understanding. And so for this reason, I ask, what should I do? I want to be as sociable as possible. I want to be open for other people. I want to be accepted. Perhaps it would be safer to act like other people expect me to act. Perhaps I should pretend that I am the person who people think I am. Perhaps I should continue being who I am expected to be. Perhaps I shouldn't wear my jacket to school. But no, that can't be right. Why would I throw away my jacket? After all, I love my jacket. My jacket is very nice. It's a clean, semi-formal pullover with a zipper collar and a pocket. My jacket has my name embroidered on the back, and it fits me perfectly. My jacket is very warm. Stay tuned to youthexpress.org for more original writing from Pittsburgh area youth. All youth, all the time. Youth Express. Catch the future.
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9: Hi, my name is Jabbar. I'm in 4th grade. I live in Spring Hill. Peace is like a calmly thing. Peace looks like nature. Peace sounds peaceful, and it can be nice, but peace is always beautiful.
10: My name is Joyce Simpson. I'm 16 years old, and I go to the Neighborhood Academy. I was in a cocoon. Now I'm in a butterfly's body. I was once in a girl's locker room, but now I'm in the pool. I have my own personality. I have my own flaws, but I am a better me now. I've made mistakes. I've made bad choices, but Joy's here now. I cry, I laugh, I smile and dance. That's what makes me who I am today, an overcomer in my own way.
11: Hi, my name is Warwick. I'm in the 3rd grade. I live in Spring Hill. And peace is like a pacifist because it doesn't do war because it doesn't really like it. Peace looks like a heart because it sounds peaceful and it can be hard, but peace is always in your heart.
15: My name is Lakin. I am in 2nd grade at the Environmental Charter School in Pittsburgh, Pennsylvania. Littering makes me concerned about the future of the world, and here's why. Did you know 850 million pounds of litter were made last year in the U.S.? Instead of littering, I wish people would put their trash in the garbage. I prefer you not litter because it is bad for the earth. I know it makes the earth a big dump. I believe humans will be extinct if littering keeps happening. If a fish eats trash and people eat fish, the people will die. Don't forget, littering impacts all of us, and I think we can work together to make the world a better place. This is Lakin from Environmental Charter School, second grade persuaders.
12: Youth Express microphones were rolling as Pittsburgh's Environmental Charter School students read original poetry to their peers on March 20th, 2015. Without further ado, fifth grade poets from ECS.
16: Hi, my name is Kyra, and my poem is about woman equality, and the title of my poem is Too Passive Equality. In the early 1900s, they finally took women's votes, like men took their paychecks. Women had charged with determination. Militant groups had fought violently as if that was what it was going to take for a woman to survive in America. Same thing bald eagles would do to fight for their territory. They tried to tear us down, but like women before us, refused to go down without a fight. Men think we have the upper hand in life just from looks. We're more than beauty, we're brains. We're more than plastic fake dress-up dolls who wear for your attention and approval. We're smart, and we can make a change in how we want to be treated. I can smell the fire burning in our hearts from rage and how we're not being treated fairly. We might not look strong on the outside, but we're strong on the inside. We have a lion growing in rage and disappointment. We're deserving of our accomplishments. Boom, women marching and protesting passionately and with anger and sadness. Often we're looked up upon as a pawn that you move around a chessboard. We're there when you need help, there on TV when you want to see a catfight, there for explosion. Think again. Opportunities are offered and obligated for you to do until they think that you're not up to the challenge. On my two paths of equality, I would choose to be strong and proud of life's situations.
17: Hi, my name is Katya, and I chose to write a poem about homelessness. The title of my poem is called Nothing But Crumbs. I sit silently on the side of the street, no one to help me, nothing except crumbs to eat. My hunger twists and ties into knots, it growls beneath me for food. I hear faint whispers from people walking by, and people's icy cold eyes stare right through me, thinking they know how I got here, but not knowing what I've been through. I was walking down the street hand in hand with my mom to the park nearby. I let go of her hand when bam, the person I loved to the moon and back was gone. Gone forever, gone from my life, gone. The truck hit her like a racket hits a tennis ball and she couldn't be saved. Loud noises and cops scare me, so I ran away. As I think of how I ended up homeless, a salty ocean of tears roll down the shore of my cheeks and I curl up into a ball to cry. Small white flurries blanket my skin, unfortunately not a blanket that I wish to have. I turn into an icicle that will never melt. I am a statue and my lonely life sits right beside me. No one in the world cares about my life on the side of the street with nothing except crumbs to eat.
18: Hello, my name is Jacob, and this is Jordan. He's my partner, and this is a two-verse poem, and my side is a snobby American, and I'm judging a Muslim, and he's the Muslim. Okay. I believe you are terrible, just like all Muslims.
19: I'm not the terrible Muslim that I am.
18: That you think I am.
19: I'm not the terrible Muslim that you believe I am.
18: Your religion is one of terror and control.
19: I do not terrorize people, unlike others in my religion, but you can't look past that, for you think we all have hearts of stone.
18: You are responsible for the innocent people who died in the big bellowing boom of 9/11.
19: Why do you blame me for something I didn't do, but something terrorists did, unlike for I would never commit such a sin?
18: You are as horrible and disgusting as a cockroach, scurrying away and hiding from the destruction and pain that you cause.
19: I'm not evil, just another thing you think all Muslims are, but most of us aren't.
18: All Muslims are terrible.
19: Why do you think I am that, for I don't believe you are, even though your people think we are a disgrace among this world?
18: You caused 9/11, and because of it, innocent people burned in the fire of your evil. I can hear their tireless screams for help even now in my mind.
19: You think I'm responsible for that, but I am not. So why do you keep accusing me for something I didn't do?
18: All Muslims are terrible.
19: That's just what you believe, because you just saw it on the media, but the media only shows the negative things we do and never the positives. That's why you think all Muslims are bad when most of us aren't.
18: You scare the innocent and all who don't believe and follow as you do, wearing different clothes and hiding your face.
19: I do not scare the innocent, for I am an innocent.
18: You feast on our fear like a hungry great white shark swimming in a vast ocean of prey.
19: I do not feast on your fear, for the only thing I feast on is food.
18: You watch us burn for your enjoyment just because we don't believe the same as you.
19: Why would I watch you burn for all? I can't stand watching people suffer in front of me.
18: Every time you walk, the ground shudders at your corruptness.
19: Why would he yell that, for I have never committed a sin as terrible as killing someone? I am not...
18: I guess I was wrong. You are not bad, nor are all Muslims evil. Thank you for helping me understand.
19: I am not a terrorist. I am a good person.
18: I am extremely sorry. We are not that different, you and I. You have opened up my eyes and my heart.
19: Finally, you believe me. Thank you.
0: Hi, I'm Julia.
1: I'm Sophie.
0: And our poem's about bullying.
1: Our poem is called Speak Up.
0: Walking.
1: The school opens its doors to me like it's my kingdom.
0: School looms over me like it's my prison.
1: Through the crowd, I spot her by a locker, hiding her face in her hood.
0: My stomach slowly swirled in circles as she came closer.
1: I walk towards the weakest link, a smirk on my face.
0: I try to keep my head down in fear of her calling my name.
1: Hunting my prey, I am in control.
0: Thunder blares inside my chest.
1: I am the lion, tufts of the pack.
0: Tongues of flames dart from my cheeks.
1: I nudge her in the stomach.
0: Tough jab hits me in the gut.
1: She quickly turns and pitter-patters down the hall.
0: Pain courses through my body.
1: I walk away chuckling, knowing she's not going to do anything.
0: I put my head down and wipe a glistening tear from my eye.
1: During lunch, I spot her in the corner of my eye, eating alone.
0: I notice her with her friends, staring in envy of their popularity.
1: As I finish up, feeling strong, I rush over to her.
0: She stands up, a cold chill ran from my head to toe.
1: I flip her plate over and say, "Your hair is naughty like vines in a forest."
0: I stand up and shout, "Hey,
1: what are you going to do about it?"
0: First of all, I don't appreciate what you're doing.
1: Listening to her unexpected voice made goosebumps prickle up my arm.
0: Second of all, bullying isn't getting you anywhere in life.
1: My heart beat in my chest like a stampede trying to get out.
0: I felt pride in myself for what I did.
1: I stomp out of the cafe, angry as a bull.
0: My head held high, I walk out of the lunchroom.
1: As I sat in my seat on the bus, what she said made me feel foolish for my actions.
0: Pride filled inside me, and all fear and hurt washed away as if drowned by happy thoughts.
2: It made me feel great.
1: Horrible.
0: The next day at school, I see her again thinking, uh-oh.
1: I walk through the big double doors and try to find her.
0: I see her coming quickly towards me, but the familiar smirk wasn't there.
1: I see her across the hall and start running as fast as a cheetah.
0: I see the words she once spoke were harsh and hurtful, but now they're forgiving.
1: I'm sorry for what I've done. You were right.
0: It's okay. Are we cool now?
1: Yeah.
0: I can't believe I did that.
1: Thank you.
3: Hello, my name is Aiden, and I wrote my poem about Muslims. It is called We Are Equal.
21: Yes, I am a Muslim, indifferent I may be. Yes, some of us wear a hijab, but because of our culture, we can't get a job. People only see evil in me, but there is a different side of me. Insults and rumors about me seep into my head. They hate me because what other people have done. Why does everybody do that? It's not like I'm carrying a gun. It feels like I'm left out of something, like I should be erased from Earth, locked in a shed. But I'm so proud like an eagle. You can push, poke, and provoke me, but I am still a Muslim, as proud as can be. My spirit will still soar higher than a seagull. I am no different than you. I perceive many of the same things. Music still flows through my ears and makes the same rings, but no one is believing me, even if I give them a clue. People's hate surrounds me like a thundercloud. Everywhere I go, the hate seems to follow me. I even hear insults in the cawing of the crows. Hate follows me everywhere, you see. It follows me to the restaurants, where salty fumes fill my nose. But I am still strong, hard as a rock. I am a Muslim, ready to speak up, and I am proud.
22: Hi, my name is Alex, and I wrote a poem about bullying called Trapped. I trudge to school in the drenching rain. I am the main topic in Gotham. The bullies smile like they have me in their pocket. The tormentors are wrapped in fame. They punish us all. They trip us so we fall into darkness.

0: Strangers will help if one says no, don't be discouraged. The darkness seems to seep around me. The rain turns to freezing hail. Thank you.
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2: My name is Corinne, and my poem is called The Light at the End of the Tunnel. I wrote it about bullying. The sound of their silly snickers draw me into a mind of doubtful thoughts. Their words sting me like winter's sharp cold stings skin. I am a mistake. I am different. They look at me like I'm dirt. Of course, that's what I am. I'm a fish out of water, another dark cloud, just blocking the way of the bright sun. I'm just nothing. I feel as if my life is sinking down a vast black abyss. I'm the ugly face that no one wants to see. I'm insistent to rise up, but they push me to the bottom. I'm all tied up, one big knot, never to unravel. Sometimes I imagine what my life will bring. My mind goes blank because, after all, I am just a human being, not a perfect dream. There are people who touch our hearts and people who break them instead, for those people are creeping inside me, fighting about who shall win. We will face many adversities. That's the point of life. We live through happiness, sorrow, anger, shame. It's just the way we are. I will always be different. You will always be different. That's the point. We're all different, but we're all so much the same. Everyone's searching for happiness. That's just the way we are, the way we always will be. If you think that's a problem, look at yourself and see. You are different too, and I'll be different with you. I think I'm fine with just being me. Thank you.
3: Hi, my name is Grace Randall. I wrote a poem about the conflicts in Sudan, mainly in Darfur, and it is entitled Hope. This is slightly abridged since this is like 4 pages. My day, simple, yet important. I help Muma in the fields, picking, plucking, planting, an endless task. My sister's back from fetching water. Now we eat. Saida, lady. That's her name. When she was born, she did not scream or wail. Quiet as a field mouse, like a little lady, she did come. Saida. She goes out again, we tend to the animals, bleeding sheep, squawking chickens, and a large goat. The day ends when Saida's home, home again. We eat, then sleep, then start over. The next day, all changed. That day, I awoke to roaring fires. It is late. Muma, Saida, my insides twist and turn, making an endless knot. I throw on clothes and run outside. Flames engulf the village. Men with guns are shooting. Are my eyes deceived? I feel the heat of fire licking at my legs. My eyes do not lie. The Janjaweed are here. I remember Muma's voice speaking softly to Saida. War is coming. War is here. All I hear is shouting, pops, bangs, screams. Muma! A hand on my shoulder. No time, child. Run! I flee. I run until my feet cannot carry me. There are others around me, but I am soon left behind. We all know where we are going, but not how to get there. A place where we are safe from strife, where all are united. I will get there! I will get there! Days and days pass by. I almost starve, eating small plants that only keep me alive to endure more torture. I am alone, helpless and alone. Who shall guide me if I cannot guide myself? I lay upon the hard, cracked earth, exhausted, hungry, thirsty, and alone. Is this how I will die? A shadow passes over me. Is it Allah come to carry me away? Thank you.
4: Hi, my name is Dev. I chose to write my poem about race, and it's called We Walk for Freedom. Their words strike me like bullets, tearing through my skin. To them, we are not equal. To them, I am less. To them, I am nothing. They think we're all criminals. They stop and pat us down. They arrest us for no reason. 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

0: like dogs. 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I'm sick of feeling worthless. I'm ready to make a change. I've had enough. I march with a crowd of people. We want freedom. We want to vote. We want to be treated as equals. We're at the police station. We're kneeling on the ground, our hands behind our heads. We feel the blood pumping through our bodies. Sweat runs down our faces. Our hands are shaking. Our knees are weak. We are tired and exhausted, but we won't stop. We are determined to make a change. We are strong, strong as steel, and stronger than them. We built this country's roads, buildings, and farms. We are as brave as lions. 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Thank you.
1: Thank you. Oh my. My name is Jack, and I wrote a song about how everybody wants to be popular when it will never affect their life and what they do. It's called Popular.

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1: My name's Ava, and I wrote a poem about homelessness, and it's called If They Don't Help. I sit on the sidewalk, waiting and waiting, watching the shoes pass by. I'm homeless, I'm hungry, but no one shows care. I see eyes stare down at me, like I were a caged animal in the zoo. I feel the cold snow flurries covering me like the blanket I don't have. Exposed, there is no roof over my head. I look down at my furry companion. He is shaking, shivering, shrouded by hunger. I pick him up and zip him in my coat, just to keep him warm. Someone gives me food. I have a bite. The warm taste brings me home. I give the rest to my dog. Room clack-a-clack, the cars drive past. I wish I could be part of their society. I am hopeless, lonely, and destroyed. Still, no one shows care. I have a dream that I wish will come true. I'll have a family home, and I will not be poor. I'm filled with hope, and my dream to come true. If they don't help me, will you?
2: My name is Sophie, and I wrote my poem about bullying, and it's called Piece of Paper. They watch my every move like a hawk, staring, watching, as if they were unsure of me. They prowl purposefully like predators hunting me down. They rip me to shreds with words. I am silent. I am still. The wilting trees blow in the wind, and the gray clouds cover my undying shame. Guilt hits me like a shotgun penetrating my heart. Shame fills me like a rain cloud fills with water. Thinking with no thought, hoping with no hope, wishing with no wish, dreaming with no dream. The things they say are what I've come to believe. My eyes sting. They sting with salty tears. I hear them point out flaws, my flaws. Every day, my heart sinks a little deeper, drowning in their words, sinking to my stomach, my queasy stomach. My walk to school turns my insides to a butterfly garden. Each step I take, my legs shake, my heart shrinks, my hope dissolves, my courage is lost, my self-esteem disappears. Their glares hover over me, their cold voices pound in my head, telling me I'm different, that I'm not one of them. And I'm not. I'm not one of you. I'm me. Smart, beautiful, creative, funny, amazing me. We are all like pieces of paper. Once we are torn, we can never be perfect again. I won't be perfect, you won't be perfect, we were never perfect. We are that piece of paper, but we can fold ourselves like origami into something beautiful, more beautiful and better than before. Hope is on its way.
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4: My name is Vinny, and I wrote my poem about bullying, and it's called Different. Okay. We feel alone in the days and nights, words stinging us like arrows. The pointed tip of the arrow cuts through our skin. It stays under the surface. Drowning in a puddle of words, we are caged like half-dead dogs. Lose the glasses, four eyes, another arrow for the victims. Walking down the streets, we are divided. We appear to be different. Appearances don't tell the story, though. Get some friends. Oh, wait, you can't. By now, the arrows have nearly killed us. Why can't we just be friends? We are different, but on the inside, we were made the same. Ha ha, you throw like a girl. Insults intended for boys hurt girls more. More pain for the targets. We all have something we think we need to change, but we are perfect the way we are. The bully has something they need to worry about besides us. Thousands of lives gone to racism and misunderstanding. A small percentage of Muslims are terrorists, but the majority are just going about their day. Any one of you that has a problem with the person because of color, religion, gender, or association is the problem. They are people too. We think we have to change for society to like us. Why do I have to change when society is the problem? We try to be perfect, but it's normal to be you, not someone else. Accept your differences and own your beliefs, your skin, your gender, and your association.
3: Thank you.
0: Hi, my name is Sophia, and I wrote a chain poem. It's called Animal Cruelty. Animals are important. Important to the people. People use them in despicable ways. Ways that can injure and kill. Kill and change lives. Lives change for worse. Worse living days. Days feel like years. Years very slow. Slow as a sloth. Sloth life would be better. Better than this. This isn't fair. Fair as my situation. Situation of being killed. Killed by vitamins. Vitamins being tested. Tested on us. Us who need help. Help from someone who supports animals. Animals' freedom. Freedom from testing. Testing and being used. Used in the factory. Factory farms. Farms of death. Death that's from their heart of stone that's cruel. Cruel as in gestation crates. Crates that pigs are kept. Kept until hit. Hit over the head with a rod and killed the bang. Bang is the sound of death for the animals. Animals of the farm. Farm animals treated terribly. Terribly as a dangerous criminal. Criminals that are dangerous are terrible people. People unlike the poor animals. Animals are fed hormones to make them grow faster. Faster so they can sell them quicker. Quicker so they can make money without waiting. Waiting for animals to live their lives. Lives lived happily by the animals. Animals are forced to live in harsh weather. Weather along with the smell of cow manure floating through the air. Air of the cows battling starvation and dehydration. Dehydration hitting their throats. Throats screaming from thirst. Thirst for a better life. Life of love, kindness, and generosity. Generosity and a life full of joy. Joy in good times. Times of fun. Fun unlike what they have at the farm. Farm of death. Death and depression. Depression and killing. Killing the chickens. Chickens being grown big. Big eggs being laid. Laid and sold. Sold like the dead body of the producer. Producer of the eggs. Eggs and money. Money for people. People who think that this is okay. Okay to kill. Kill and torture. Torture and kill. Kill like nothing. Nothing is what their lives are worth. Worth to people. People who never stop and think. Think about what the animals are thinking. Thinking about the feeling of pain inflicted. Inflicted along with the animals' screams of pain and discomfort. Discomfort from crates they can't move in. And until death. Death like the horridness of this terrible farm. Farm of death. Death like dog fights. Fights where dogs are killed. Killed with the taste of blood and pain in their mouths. Mouths agape from snarling, growling, whimpering sounds being made. Made by the dogs full of fear and pain. Pain they aren't loved. Loved by any human. Human association is usually cruel. Cruel like the lives of the chickens, cows, and pigs. Pigs and test animals. Animals that need to be treated better. Better than this. This needs to change. Change right now. Thank you.
5: My name's Spencer, and I wrote a sonnet about fossil fuels. It's actually two sonnets, and it's told from the perspective of a townsperson. The smog outside brings a tear to my eye to watch my town be contaminated. I will never forget how I can try, I feel my town fall, deteriorated. The black canvas of smog consumes the day. The sky rains black soot, dark day, silent night. The cruel trick, it's the only way to pay. Darkness consumes us, that's my plight. Alternative fuels are the grace and savior. I see detect the alternative fuel. Those would be an act of great behavior. Those pieces of coal are treated like jewels. I wish to hear a local turbine. I wish to see my town happy and fine. And now this is told from the perspective of a plant manager. I watch my workers work all day and night. I watch my smog pollute the once bright sky. I watch as my dead, stagnant smog takes flight. I watch as my workers break down and cry. I watch as town citizens start to flee. I watch as my evil tyranny reigns. I watch as alternative fuel ruins me. I watch as dark soot starts to rain. I watch people from my town start to rally. I watch the smog destroy the emotions. I watch the numbers of protesters tally. I watch my town fall, contamination. I watch as I become overrated. I watch as people infuriated. Well, I watch people infuriated.
6: Thank you. My name is Ava, and I wrote a poem about bullying. It's called It's Me. Why am I the one you taunt, the one you break down for being different? We're all humans, blood, sweat, tears. So what's so different? We're all as strong as dragons that crystallize. So what's so different? Fat, stupid, freak, the names ring in my ears. Gray clouds fill my eyes, ready to rain at any moment. Drip, drip, drip. It starts to pour. I feel the big, fat raindrops as they zoom by. But every flame will go out, every eyelid will close, and this isn't the life we wanted. So what's so different? When the words of others knock us down, it's like a big punch in the stomach. You're stupid. Boom. Bruises my self-esteem. Fat, ugly, boom, boom, reminds me I'm alone. So what's so different? People make me feel as empty as a plastic bag. The words slap me and knock me down. I hear my heartbeat ringing in my ears. I see the terror in the giant's eyes. Why am I doing this? This isn't me. But still, they do it. Every day is like a broken record. I become a crumpled piece of paper. Every day I become more destroyed. And soon I'm going to rip. They say I'm stupid, but I know I'm smart. They say I'm fat, but I know I'm perfect. They say I'm ugly, but I know I'm pretty in my own way. The world would be so boring, all the same blank piece of paper. Actually, I like being different. It's me.
7: My name is Sam, and I wrote a poem about homelessness. It's called Look at Me. I am tired, starving, and cold, but still, I stay bold. I know being hungry will not kill me, but instead my depleting self-esteem. Still very hard, because you look at people in the face, but when they look back, they think I'm a disgrace, as if I'm fake, as if I'm a mistake in their almost perfect life. They think they go through more pain and strife when I starve in the street, and I beg for money on hands and feet. Why me? Why can't they see that I am myself, and that is the best me I can be? Zoom, wish, flash. I hear the cars whiz past, shooting out smoke, the color black. And I think of a better life with a warm home and a family, but instead I'm alone. I see this one man every day, and I ask him to spare some change, but he never answers, just walks on. I don't matter to him, I am long gone. I'm here, I'm alive, just like you. Will giving me food really waste your time? Why can't they just look through my dirty face and the way that I'm dressed and see that I'm blessed? They won't even acknowledge me, as if I'm on the way, cloaked in loneliness, I live day to day. I'm just a nobody, a dirty rock on the road, looking for empathy before I implode. Thank you.
8: Hi, my name is Kaylee, and I choose to write a poem about bullying. The name of my poem is Taunt Me. Their words hit my heart like a bow and arrow. Why would they say I was ugly? I know I'm as pretty as an orchid. I still wonder if I'm truly ugly. But something in what everyone else thinks about me just kills me nonstop like a flowing river. I see my friends watch as they taunt me in every single way they can. The name calling hits my ear like a torpedo, and it doesn't make it better when everyone joins in. The pink, purple, and white girls who taunt me. My teachers don't care, my friends don't care, and my mom, sister, and brother don't know. No one will ever care about me. What they say makes me feel isolated and unsafe inside. Taunt me. You can stop bullying.
9: Hi, my name is Conrad Holland, and I wrote a poem about bullying. It's called Bully. I survey him every day at school. He watches me every day at school. My words feel like a hammer hitting a nail. I shrink into a ball like a pill bug in fear as he encroaches me with his monstrous stare. I say he's stupid, he tears me down. I say he's dumb, down I fall. He's about the size of a tiny crumb. As his words attack, man, do I want to punch back. The crowd cackles as I carry out my tackle. The blood pulses through my veins to my brain. I feel like a king on his cold gold throne. Serious pain, laughing again. I feel the sting as the whip of his words lash across my body as if I were a king's slave. I wonder if I ever could use his power to be caring. Does he have a spark of kindness in him? I was gonna play basketball that day instead of knocking down his tray. I think I'll finally have a good day.
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0: This is Carrie Menino, age 17, from Winchester Thurston High School. I'm standing in front of the Children's Museum on the north side of Pittsburgh in front of the art installation Cloud Arbor. The title of my poem is Bucket List. This piece deals a lot with water and nature, so I wanted to have a space that had a lot of nature noises, but also was very urban and had the white noise of cars and buses behind as well. Bucket List. The well water tongue taste tickling across my trachea, touching floating cold ice like fish legs before dawn, the way Eve grabbed an apple for sex, for greed, for knowledge. We oft forget, but she was pieces of Adam, misogynist and missing ribs, the latter spiraling to heaven. Eden wasn't, mind you, perhaps base camp, daycare, testing like God on us, but you don't fail. I wish you would sometimes. I lick the phantom backs of blue ring eyes and cough of alchemy, swallowed bits of broken love, of Eve, the mother of all things bent and beautiful, irreplaceable and torn, of us. My fingers twisting hair, catching in a smile without wires, snaking deeper down the rungs, crawling towards the apple, running from the fear of isolation.
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2: My name is Bree, I'm 16 years old, and I go to the Neighborhood Academy. People think I'm evil, but I'm really an angel. People think I don't eat, but I'm always hungry. People think I'm funny, but I'm really, really funny. People think my favorite color is red, but it's really blue. People think I'm shy, but I'm my own person. People think I look like my father, but I'm my mother's twin. People think I'm rude, but I just tell it how it is. People think I could dress, but I have my own fashion style. People think I'm crazy, but I'm just goofy. People think I'm a girly girl, but I'm really a tomboy. People think my name is Brianna, but it's really Brianna. People think I'm a punk, but just wait and see.
3: My name is Tierra Easley. I'm 15 years old, and I go to the Neighborhood Academy. The first time I met you, that smile made my day. You walked up to me, I wanted you to be my bae. Your eyes are hazel, blue and green. Your hair curly as a poodle. Your personality is amazing. You're the one person I look to in times of need because you help and care. You're the best person I have met in a while. I fell in love once upon a time. Still to this day, I let that love shine.
4: My name is Markel Watts. I'm 14 years old, and I go to the Neighborhood Academy. I just came home from a restaurant.
5: What?
4: And I got something that I really want, a cheeseburger. Food that is good, but not worth murder.
5: Uh-huh.
4: It came with a side of fries. Mm-hmm. I bit into one, and I almost died. But that sounds like a lie. It's figurative. It was deliberative.
5: But
4: you feeling it? Or are you still stuck on the cheeseburger? Maybe the fries. I would share, but that'll be too kind.
5: Mm.
6: My name is Sam. I am in second grade at the Environmental Charter School in Pittsburgh, Pennsylvania. Cutting down trees makes me concerned about the future of the world, and here's why. Did you know 3 to 6 billion trees have been cut down every year? Instead of cutting down trees, I wish people would save the trees. If we cut down all of the trees, there would be no air to breathe in. Consequently, trees produce oxygen. If we cut down trees, there would be no oxygen. The worst part about cutting down trees is that animals' habitats would disappear, and so will the animals. Trees are animals' habitats, and if we cut down trees, animals won't have a home. Cutting down trees impacts all of us, and I think we can work together to make the world a better place. Please remember that if you cut down trees, animals and their habitats will die. This is Sam for the Environmental Charter School, second grade persuaders.
7: Tonight is the climax of several weeks of preparation at our Hill District, Humboldt, and West End Achievement Centers. We have studied poetry stretching from 17th century Japan to the 19th century Romantics, and landing on modern poetry and songwriters. We have studied different techniques that make poetry come alive. Tonight, a select group of our most outstanding poets are ready to share their poems and inspire us all.
8: 48 scholars created original poems on the theme of love.
5: 12 scholars won out in a competition to be selected to perform their winning poems this evening. Each poem you will hear tonight was judged on 3 criteria: creativity, use of littering devices, and performance by a panel of judges that included principals, teachers, local poets, and mentors.
8: And it's important to share that Highmark Blue Cross Blue Shield gets really excited about this event. We get really excited about this event for a few reasons. We're dedicated to meeting the health insurance needs of our customers throughout Western, North, Central, and Northeastern Pennsylvania, and we are committed to meeting the needs of the communities we operate in. We want to work together to help build stronger, healthier communities, and an important aspect of achieving that goal involves education. We want to make sure that our children have the resources they need to be healthy and succeed. That is why Highmark Blue Cross Blue Shield is pleased to support this outstanding event for the 3rd consecutive year. It's about creating opportunities for students to learn, grow, and excel. I'd like to thank Higher Achievement for the work that it does and the services it provides for our youth. You are making a difference in the lives of our children, and we appreciate that. Thank you very much. I would like to just look at where we are today and look at the opportunities that we have in this world and as you move forward in your lives. And I think this is the journey that you need to really go forth and conquer. So I'm just really excited about hearing the poetry that you're going to share with us tonight. And with that, I'll turn it over to Michael.
7: Our first poet is an 8th grader from St. Benedict Moore School. Miss Taylor Williams, please take the stage.
9: Hello, my name's Taylor, and my poem is called My True Friend. He helps me, he listens to my problems, he gives me advice. He makes me laugh when I cry, he's loyal to me. I listen to him, I try my best to help. I mess up sometimes, but I'm lucky he forgives me. He feels what I do, we've become close since the past year. He's cool as ice, he's sweet as honey, he's my true friend.
8: Your poem speaks of roles of true friendship, talking about what he does, how you respond to him, and concluding with the connection between the two of you. Can you tell us a little about why you came to craft your 3 different stanzas in this way?
9: I wrote my poem in this order because I wanted to show what he does and how I respond to it.
8: Okay. And at the end of the poem, you use simile to say, your friend is cool as ice and sweet as honey. Would you share some of the characteristics that led to these descriptive comparisons?
9: I said he's cool as ice because he forgives me quickly. And I said he's sweet as honey because he gives me compliments and boosts my confidence.
8: All right. Thank you very much.
5: Our next poet is expressing his love for his future. Find out what he's going to do for the world. Please welcome Anwar Rifsky, a 5th grader from Pittsburgh Faison.
10: When I grow up, I want to be an engineer. I'll make an invention that makes you float in the air. With my invention, I'll make this world better, and then I'll create one that controls the weather. So that means sunny weather forever. Sunny weather forever.
8: Wonderful. Now, you open your poem with telling us about wanting to be an engineer, a very admirable and well-thought-out goal. What is it about engineering that inspires you?
10: The reason why I said I wanted to be an engineer is because if I become an engineer, I'll be able to build stuff, fix stuff, and make stuff that's makes the world better, and I can create cool inventions that helps the world.
8: Wow, I think you'll do that too. Now, you state that you'll make inventions that will help you float in the air and control the weather. If you could choose only one of these, which one would it be and why?
10: It would be to control the weather because at the end, I say sunny weather forever, so that means if I actually made one, I'd make it so that way it controls the weather.
8: Wonderful. Thank you very much.
7: Our next scholar is Dennis Jeter, an eighth grader from Pittsburgh Langley. And what eighth grade boy has difficulty relating to something also loved by the Teenage Mutant Ninja Turtles? Pizza.
11: My name is Dennis, and the poem is I Love Pizza. I love pizza. I like how the cheese melts on the dough and in my mouth like ice cream, and it makes me scream. When I eat pizza, I feel like a high flyer. Chicken taco pizza makes me a happy bird. That's why I love pizza.
8: Thank you. That was very good. Your description of the texture of the cheese leads you to make a comparison between pizza and ice cream. What is it about pizza and ice cream that makes you scream?
11: It's because the cheese is smooth like ice cream, and the ice cream is cool and give me a brain freeze. That's why I scream.
8: Okay. What is it about the chicken taco pizza that makes you a happy buyer?
11: Because when I buy chicken taco pizza, I don't regret it.
8: All right. Simple and to the point. I like that. Thank you.
5: Anaya White, a fifth grader from St. Benedict, the Moore Scholar, will now brighten the room with these things that purr and bark.
12: My name is Anaya White. I am in the Hill District, and I am in fifth grade, and I go to St. Benedict the Moore. Do you like dogs and cats? Because if so, here is a poem about them. Dogs and cats are sometimes fat. They also like to chase rats. Dogs love to chase cats. Sometimes they may race, but sometimes at any pace. Take dogs to the park where they can bark or maybe even fart. Take a dog for a walk, but beware they may try to talk. Tickle them and they may try to wiggle away. They might get sticky burrs, but never sticky fur. Feed them, clean them, and love them, and they just might love you back. Sometimes they might try to catch a dove, but always with love. And don't forget, they will always have your back.
8: Very nice. Now, your poem uses mostly rhyming couplets until the last six lines. This change in style at the end accompanies a change in tone from how dogs and cats behave to how they interact with each other.
12: Well, I wrote this poem to talk about dogs and cats and how they act in the house and outside.
8: Okay. Now, you set the stage in your poem in the first line by asking the audience a question. The humor in your poem engages the audience and brings them along on your journey. Can you tell us about an instance in your life that inspired the tone of your poem?
12: I asked the audience because I like dogs and cats and I wanted to know if they did too. And when I was little, I had my first puppy.
8: Thank you very much. That was very nice.
5: Our next poet is a repeat performer, a seventh grader from Pittsburgh Kappa Scholar Talia Davis. She took us deep in an exploration of the color green last year. Now she's going even deeper into the ocean.
13: Hello, my name is Talia. I'm in the seventh grade. I'm in Homewood Achievement Center, and I go to Pittsburgh Kappa. And the name of my poem is A Dawn's Ocean Breeze. The ocean is what I see in me. Dark and mysterious, loud and dangerous, but peace I shall have there in the core of the ocean breeze. The ocean is what I see in me. No matter what, you will never see the whole of me. You will never reach my depths, for you will drown in my secrets. You will try to fight your way out, but I will suffocate you with my joy. The ocean is what I see in me. The dream of day to the peak of night. Those clear blue heavenly skies reflecting off of my mighty shield. The multiple creatures inside of me come together to make a whole. My anger creates tsunamis. My happiness creates the perfect wave. And even though I might come off as lethal, I will always give an air bubble to save you. The ocean is what I see in me. Out you will travel far and wide to see what I have to hide. And even when you can't see me anymore, just know I will always be there. The ocean is what I see in me.
8: Very nice. Your fourth stanza differs in style and substance from the pattern you established in the other four stanzas, adding emphasis to the emotions you evoke. Can you walk us through your thought process that caused you to step away from the primary style and into this refrain of passion and salvation?
13: In my first three stanzas, and then my very last stanza, I wanted to make it so that I was comparing me to the ocean, but then in my fourth stanza, I wanted to change it up and add emotion to it. So that's why I didn't add the ocean is what I see in me, because emotion isn't what I see, it's what I already know.
8: Wow, that's very good, very good. The next poet is proud. You'll hear why in just a moment.
14: Please welcome Kanaya Tucker, an eighth grader at Pittsburgh Langley.
15: Hi, I'm Kanaya Tucker. I go to Pittsburgh Langley, and my poem is Love Being Me. I love being me. I stand tall and proud. I speak out loud to the crowd. I am African American and will always be proud. I will never change no matter what comes around. I will never change because of the crowd. I was born this way, nice and proud. I love being me. Why? Because it allows me to be free.
8: Very nice. It appears this poem is very personal to you. Each line starts with I. You are very much in control and stated not changing for others. But how do you see yourself changing for your own personal growth?
15: My attitude, because people judge me by my attitude and by my color.
8: Okay. Now, your poem has an intriguing pattern and flow. What was your inspiration for the use of this rhythm and rhyme pattern in your poem?
15: Because I knew that I wanted my first word to be I, and I wanted my last word to have the same sound.
8: Okay. Thank you very much.
5: Next, we have a poem that uncovers the subconscious by Jaquasia Parks Thomas, an eighth grader from St. Benedict the Moor School.
16: Hello, my name is Jaquasia, and my poem is called My Mind. My mind, such an unusual place, infinite and unexplored like the stars in space. In my mind, there's so much to see, like flying penguins, talking dogs, the place I go to be free. But even my mind has a dark place, the darkness beyond stars and space, where creatures lurk trying to get a hold of me. Sometimes darkness fights light, but light always wins, because through it all, my day might have been bad, but it's not the end. So even though your worst stays, let the light shine bright, because it shows a path of everlasting happiness in your life.
8: That was very nice. You use imagery throughout your poem, which lets the audience know what it's like to be inside your mind. You start off exploring the freedom of imagination and then take us into an internal battle between struggle and strength. You end with a message of positivity and hope that can benefit everyone. What advice can you give to those who struggle to see the positives of life on their worst days?
16: I would tell them that not everything lasts and it'll be over before they know it. And I will also let them know that I'll be there every step of the way for them.
8: All right. Now, you reference the stars in space twice as you discuss the nature of the unexplored and the dark places that all of us are prone to go occasionally. Can you tell us a little bit about why you chose the imagery to describe your mind?
16: Well, I chose that because, as you can see, when you look up, sometimes you don't always see stars. You might just see like a blank space. And the blank space just shows like, I don't show my emotions that much. So I'm usually just kind of emotionless on my face, but that's pretty much it.
8: All right, thank you.
16: Thank you.
14: Our next poet is another repeat performer, seventh grader Harmony Murphy from Pittsburgh, Obama. Mirror, mirror on the wall, who's the fairest of them all?
17: Hello, everyone. My name is Harmony Murphy. I'm in the seventh grade, and I go to Pittsburgh State. And my poem is called Reflection. Reflection, oh, reflection, you are my best friend. I will look into your eyes until the end. When I cry, I look at our tears. But when I stare at you, you conquer my fears. I love you so much, and I'm not doing this for show. You are me, and I love you so. Reflection, reflection, I know you are trapped. I know you wait for me to come back. Reflection, reflection, I am happy. Happy because how you make my life complete. And reflection, you also complete me.
8: Good job. You use personification to turn your reflection into a living, breathing, crying friend. In the first half of the poem, you say how your reflection conquers your fear. Can you give an example to demonstrate what you mean?
17: What I mean by my reflection conquers my fears, when I'm scared, I just stare at myself and I know everything's going to be all right.
8: Okay. Now, you also talk about how your reflection is trapped and is waiting for you to come back. If you could release your reflection from this prison, would you, and why or why not?
17: I would release my reflection because it's trapped and it needs a friend.
8: All right. Thank you very much.
7: Talia Williams is our next poet of the evening, and she is a fifth grader at Pittsburgh Langley. Let's hear about how she conquers her fears.
18: Dancing my fears away. When I put my heart into dance, it puts me in a trance, leading me to leap and prance. I catch the crowd's eyes with a glance, and it makes me feel alive, so I take my stance. I don't like to be stern. I'd rather sit and learn about my spins and turns. It's a skill that I have earned until my hands and feet burn. With a step to the left and a turn to the right, my concerns drift away into the cold, deep night.
8: Good job. Now, you make it clear that dance is one of your passions. Your use of rhyme and rhythm in your poem is like the dance in and of itself. The title references using dance to help conquer fear. Can you talk about how dancing helps you overcome fear?
18: Dance helps me overcome my fear. It makes me happy and makes me not feel scared.
8: Okay. Can you also talk about what your favorite kind of dance is?
18: I like hip-hop because I like the rhythm and the beats.
8: All right. Thank you.
5: A fifth grader from St. Benedict the Moor scholar, Alaya Hughes, wasn't content to complete one poem. She did two because she has much to love.
19: My name is Alaya Hughes. I go to St. Benedict de Moore School, and I am in the fifth grade. Our puppies, little ears as soft as silk, little teeth as white as milk, little noses cool and pink, little eyes that blink and blink, little bodies round and fat, little hearts that pit a pat. Surelier, prettier puppies never were before nor can be ever. Best friends. Best friends are the people in life that make you laugh a little louder, smile a little brighter, and live a little better.
8: Good job. In your first poem, you use a series of rhyming couplets with repetition to emphasize the smallest features of your puppies. You play with smile in poetic syntax, changing word order to fit a rhyme without changing meaning. You have a real gift for taking a subject and processing it into a well-thought-out, well-crafted poem. Can you walk us through your thought process as you created this poem?
18: At first, I was thinking of puppies, and then, like, some puppies are just, like, really soft and cute.
8: Okay, yes. In your second poem, you sweetly and briefly define what best friendship is. Can you tell us a little bit about someone in your life that fits your description?
18: I have a best friend named Brooke, and she always lifts me up when I'm sad.
8: Well, thank you. That was very nice.
7: Faith Murphy, a fifth grade Langley scholar, uses her poem to explore her, well, faith.
20: Hi, Hi, my name is Faith Murphy, and I go to Langley, and I am from West End Higher Achievement Center. And this poem is called My Love for God. I love the life that was given to me by my parents and God's great divinity. And every time I see a butterfly, I know I'm free because what he's already done for me. Because I know God's love cannot be shown through the TV and not on the couch. But I feel him all over me, taking over my body like a big cloud of art. Like a bright yellow sunbeam watching over me with his beautiful plan in sight for my life. Because I know that God can help me grow outside of the lines and out of the box. And I know he makes me glow from my head to my toes and from under my nose. And that's how I know, he knows, my heart really glows. Now I hope everyone else knows how much my love for God really flows.
8: Very nice. You make real clear connections between yourself, God's love, and nature. What drove you to speak about your love of God so explicitly?
20: I just felt like God needed to have, like, he needed to be highly and respectfully because he's done so much for us, and I feel like he needs to be talked about all the time and with praise and with love.
8: All right, yes. Now, with your name being Faith, what do you want the audience to know about your faith?
20: I just want the audience to know that when you make a strong connection like I did with Jesus Christ, that once you start to pray and all that with him, then you'll start to realize that your life will get a little bit better, a little bit stronger, and a little bit happier.
8: All right. Thank you.
5: Last but not least, our final poet is a fifth grader from Faison, King Thompson, who caps off the night with a journey through the higher achievement experience.
21: Hello, everybody. My name is King. I'm from Pittsburgh, Faison, and I'm in the fifth grade. And my poem is about homework, because who don't like homework? Raise your hand. I know I don't, but you got to get it done, right? Got to have an education. So this is what it's about. I don't want homework because it's boring. When I start to do it, I start yawning. After that, I take a nap. Then I wake up and be like, you know me, Miss Gabby, you're flowing against me. But you know, homework takes time out my day. Then I can't go out and play. But then again, I need my education so I can make it to my high school graduation. Then I go to college to be a politician. In 30 years, I'll be running this nation.
8: Just a personal note, I don't know if you can run the nation without homework, but I think you could. You set the goal of running this nation at the end of your poem. What short-term goals do you have that will help prepare you for this lofty goal?
21: Well, it's not short. Just, like, get your education. Get it done.
8: All right. Your poem speaks to the feelings that a lot of young people who don't like doing something but know that there is value in doing it anyway.
21: So my advice for y'all, do y'all homework and educate your mind.
8: Good job.
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2: Pine tree needles knotted into dreaded hair, the wake of foaming salt, descending, returning as spiraled waves, curling the contour of your mouth and the blades of our skis. We smoked cigarettes in your car and inhaled each other's frosted breath. Hard cider twisted our tongues, I bet you drank yourself to death. You can't pay your bills or your rent, still you take all those girls to Mad Mex. Driver boy, I said all I meant, what cruel intentions to only want sex. It was Christmas Eve night, we drove to the best view of the city, a drummed up zeitgeist, invented by us both feeling too gritty.
3: I'm Amir. I go to Kappa. I'm going to be reading a poem called A Few Rumors Concerning Mr. Potato Head by a poet named Terence Hayes. Bet in his diary there are blueprints of his faces. Yup, and a little arrow pointing to where his eyeball rolled from the page. Yup, and bounced once on the floor, but a diamond glistens in the ear floating in the mason jar on his desk. Bet his collarbone is made of gold. Bet he's never heard of Mary Shelley. Hell, bet he can only read sheet music. God damn, brother, Prince just changed his name. Doctors say latex is ageless. Doctors say the body is nothing but money. Bet his tongue quivers in a pillbox. Bet his tongue is shy, in debt, and depressed. Bet he sings, praise be to Edison's light bulb and the scalpel. Bet he sings, praise be to the nursemaid who sells her womb. Bet he sings, praise be to hyperrealism, hypodermics, John Merrick, and the poise of mannequins. Bet it'll be a closed casket in the end, and enough flowers to cover Texas, and a dozen biographies in the first month. Yep, bet no one finds the diary. Bet no one finds his face. Thank you.
4: My name is Philippa, and I'm going to be playing a song with my friend Jonah, and he goes to Older Dice, and I go to Kappa, and the song is called Thursday.

0: Hey, this is Maddie. 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
1: Hi, my name is Lyndon, and I'll be singing The Palisades by Childish Gambino. I know the secrets we share. Look what this feeling has done to me. There's something deep in the air. Just hope your hands lift me comfortably. Oh, I don't know why, but every time I see you smiling, I'm tired of running, tired of playing, tired of hiding. If we could be together, would that make you happy? If it wouldn't, tell your girlfriend to get at me. Love don't really happen. Love don't really happen. I think there's something for us. Lying around as the world comes down. If you understand what I'm saying, you won't end up in the lost and found. Nope. I don't know why, but every time I see you dancing, I'm tired of running, tired of playing late romancing. If we could be together, would that make you happy? If it wouldn't, tell your girlfriend to get at me. Love don't really happen. Love don't really happen.
2: That's it.
3: Hi, my name is Sam. I go to Kappa. I'm reading my poem called Pity the Metal Draped in Flowers, and it was inspired by Mattia Harvey. Pity the metal draped in flowers, dropped in a scenic field of inept, harvested from Marie Antoinette's heart. A princess noosed with decadence, wrung out of usefulness, postured beside an empty throne overflowing with peasants solicit on streets of gondolas. A boy rode adorned with the memory of his father blew a glass heart and said it would make our family rich. He embedded it in a pane and people exclaimed how pretty. For years it accumulated dust until the specter ceased to see. Light fell on the mangled teeth of a prophecess. Her mind inaccurate due to the excess embellishment of crystals meant to distract from ugly features. Look at the gems scattered along a path through the woods, a blackberry road made from the arteries of coal, trampled underfoot by children who sang in pretty white dresses, trying to imitate angels. Street rats blew smoke rings as substitutes for halos. They evaporated too soon, and the citizens could no longer pretend to just be comely scenery. Yeah.
4: Hi, my name is Emily. I go to Kappa. I major in literary arts, and this is my poem, The Sin of the Calf. I am enervated. I who cut each individual finger off and handed them to you in a diamond-encrusted box with stumps for ears and plastic replacing my teeth and eyes. And you, who nailed bricks to my feet, knowing that if you dropped me on an ice-coated path, I would sit there to offer a clean route across. I welcome the opportunity. I burned my wrists, dipping you in molten aureate, my own personal golden calf. And after I put up with so goddamn much, condoning years of countless lies and attention-seeking falsehoods, you took it upon yourself to thieve and then christen yourself a coquette. When you split your tongue in two, ordering one side to tell the truth and the other to lie, I only saw one side. You...

0: are not sad. You are obsessed with the idea of it, with the image of sadness. You are a basket, and every morning you fill yourself with new assets, new stories, new identities, and so forth. Now you tell me that I am a rose, and I wonder if you have branded yourself a thorn or a belladonna, or possibly not a flower at all. My rage has subdued to an acidic sadness. You have robbed me more than gold these past few years, and I am through with allowing you to drain me. I am disappointed. Disappointed in myself and the way I allowed myself to be asphyxiated, that despite your actions, I still want to give you redemption. Why am I so weak? I have removed the bricks you attached to my feet. I have destroyed you, golden calf, you fake god, you imposter. Please stop begging for forgiveness with false sincerity and remorse and confession. You need to admit your faults. You need to break your kneecaps for me this time. I'm tired of worshiping you. Thank you.
1: My name is Randy. I go to U-Prep, and I'm going to tell a joke. Knock, knock.
2: Who's there?
1: Who?
2: Who?
1: Who goes the owl?
3: Hi, my name is Naomi Ruth Allen, and I go to Obama. Oh, and the song I'm going to sing, I wrote it about a year ago, and it's called Fool's Gold. Could you guys give me like a... Okay. 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

0: 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Catch the future, baby.
1: My name's Aaron, and this is Jonah, and we're performing Braddock Beach by Run Forever.

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I go to Kappa, and I will be singing Butterfly by Weezer.

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0: Hello again, friend of a friend, I knew you well. Our common goal was waiting for the world to end. And now that the truth is just a rule that you can bend, you crack the whip, shape, shift, and trick the past again. I send you my love on a wire. I lift you up every time. Everyone, oh, pulls away, ooh, from you. Got balls of steel, got an automobile for a minimum wage. Got real estate, now I'm buying it all up in outer space. And if the truth is just a rule that you can bend, you crack the whip, shape, shift, and trick the past again. Send you my love on a wire. I lift you up every time. Everyone, oh, pulls away, ooh, from you.
1: 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For more information about the event or upcoming dates, find The Cellar on Facebook using the keywords The Cellar Downtown Campus Life.
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4: Have you ever felt stuck? Have you ever felt like you've been caught in a hole? Sometimes the only remedy for these blues is some motivation from a professional speaker, a businessman, a lover of fish tacos, and a bald man. Thankfully, all of these things are contained in a single person, Kent Julian. Delivering his speeches with some high-octane energy and humor, he is the perfect motivational speaker. To end February on a bright note, he spoke to the students of Montour High School on the 28th. After delivering some powerful words, we caught up with him to ask him some questions about public speaking and motivation.
5: My name is Kent Julian. I am the owner of LiveItForward.com, and I'm a professional speaker and a career coach.
6: What inspired you to get involved with public speaking in the first place?
5: Well, I used to be a youth pastor, and so I did a lot of speaking just every week and, you know, started developing some skills and enjoying it. So that's where I started learning the craft of speaking, but what inspired me to get in it is some of the biggest decisions I've made in my life have been the result of hearing someone else speak. So a lot of times people make, you know, they make big decisions because of one-on-one counseling, or they make big decisions because, you know, a mentor works with them or something like that. But for me, all that stuff was important. But every time I made a major decision, it's like I heard some sort of presentation that took something I was thinking about and really helped me understand it, take it to the next level. So because it impacted me so much, that's one of the reasons I enjoy doing it.
6: When you are public speaking, like before you start, how do you get into the headspace of, okay, I'm about to go up and present in front of 500 people? Like, how do you get into that mode?
5: Boy, that is a great question. Like, some people have routines and different things they do. I just go, like, when it's like the spotlight comes on and you just start doing your thing. I start really different. So since you were in here, you saw me, I start by singing. Well, you can't do that half-hearted. Yeah, so yeah. By the time I'm done with that part, it's like, all the energy's there.
6: You mentioned that in your company, you work a lot with people who are trying to take the first step. When you're working with people like that, I mean, what's the first thing you try and do with them?
5: Well, actually what my company does is we work with people who aren't satisfied with their career. And so a lot of them have tried to take the first step, and they've gone to, you know, most of them are college educated, they've gotten a degree, and they get out and they start working in their profession and they're like, I can't stand this. And people think that, well, if your career's not going well, you know, you got other things in your life. That tends to affect everything in your life. If your career's not going well, then it affects how you are at home. It affects your family life. It affects your personal life. So we're always trying to help them understand how to figure out, we call it three stools. You want to find a career that you're passionate about, that you can make a profit on, and that lines up with who you are and how you're wired, like your gifts and abilities. So that's usually where we're starting with people, is helping them figure out those three things.
6: What are some ways in which you personally handle failure whenever you do fail?
5: Okay, so I fail a lot. I think it's good. I actually say the faster you can fail, the better. So I think taking not dumb risk, but calculated risk is a really smart thing. And the way you overcome failure is you don't live E equals O. You don't let that event control you. You live E plus R equals O. So anytime you fail, you can respond, what's my attitude going to be about this? What actions am I going to take? I talked about associations, who you hang out with. Every time I've hit a major failure in my life, I try to find other people who have overcome that failure and learn from them. So E plus R equals O, to me, is the linchpin that helps me deal with anything I face in life. Any event, good or bad, I try to process through E plus R equals O.
6: It's not really a secret that some people really despise public speaking. Is there any advice that you could give to people who are like still new to it and trying to get over that first anxiety?
5: Well, I would say if you really don't like it, you know, don't do it. I don't like details. So, for instance, I don't do my taxes, never have, even when they were simple. I hire somebody to do that because I'm so bad at them. So the first thing I'd say is, man, do stuff that you really like. I read this in a book, your zone of excellence and your zone of genius, and try to avoid doing stuff in your zone of incompetence. But if somebody really does want to become a speaker, taking classes in school, there's organizations like Toastmasters, watching other speakers and learning from them, you know, all those things can be really helpful. But nothing will be more helpful than time on your feet. That's what we call it. So getting in front of people and speaking. What you saw today is a pretty polished presentation, but if you saw that presentation 4 years ago, it wasn't that polished. It didn't look that good.
6: Right.
5: Yeah.
6: Before I end, is there anything else that you would like to mention?
5: I had a blast. This is a great school. Go Spartans. Way to go. And thank you.
4: We would again like to thank Kent for visiting us and delivering such a great speech. If you would like to learn more about him, visit liveitforward.com. I'm Zachary Whitman from Spartan Express, and thanks for listening.
7: Hi, this is Moss reporting for Youth Express. I have with me Jaden.
8: I'm Jaden Greening, and I'm an 18-year-old senior at Pittsburgh Kappa 6 through 12, and I make movies.
7: Today we're going to be talking about your first film experience and just film in general. So let's start with, how long have you been doing film?
8: I think I've been doing film since 2023 or two or three, yeah.
7: So what would you say you do the most of, like your role and your style?
8: Well, I think just by default, I write the most because... you write a lot that doesn't get made. So I spend a lot of time writing. And then next, probably really producing other people's and my own work.
7: Is that your favorite role on set?
8: No, I do like directing the most. It's just the way the cookie crumbles.
7: What genre would you say that you make the most?
8: Definitely drama. Trying to extend into some psychological thriller stuff right now, but currently drama, yeah.
7: So would you say there was an inciting incident that got you into film, or would you just say it was gradual?
8: It was pretty inciting. I had a friend who had consistently done the 48-hour film festival with her ex-boyfriend until they broke up. And she knew I had a camera, and I did photography. And she was just like, hey, like, I know you have a camera. Do you want to do this project with me? And I was like, I guess. I had no idea what I was getting into, honestly. We shot the movie on my... Canon Rebel T7 with stock lenses, so it was pretty bad. But
7: would you consider that to be your first film?
8: Yeah, I would say that was the first real thing that I did outside of like stupid little projects for class. Yeah.
7: Yeah. Can you tell me some more about it?
8: Okay, so the title was "Do You Ever Just Think," and it was a teen dark comedy. Was the theme that we were given? It was a dark comedy, I put that in air quotes because you know, it was dark for my, like, 14-year-old mind, so it really wasn't quite so dark. And it was more just, like, offensive a little bit. but it was about this group of, I think it was five teenagers, or maybe four, who get lost in the woods while tripping. And that was the movie. And they one of the friends goes missing, and they think a bear ate him. But it turns out that the bear sounds that they were hearing was just that friend throwing up in a different area of the woods.
7: Huh. What did you do for that film? You said you brought the camera.
8: I did, like, me and my friend did basically everything. We wrote it together. We directed it together. She was in it, and I was operating the camera, obviously. I edited it, unfortunately. And yeah, that's about it. But so I was very involved for that one.
7: How did that project go for you?
8: Well, the camera died in the middle of shooting in the woods, and we had to film the rest on my phone, which was obviously not ideal. The audio was much better after we switched to my phone, though, I will say. And then, you know, afterwards, the reason that I guess I stuck with it was, you know, every movie gets screened, for better or for worse, for the 48. So I got to see my movie on the screen, and I saw all these people watching it, and I realized that that was something that I wanted to do again.
7: What do you think came naturally to you on set?
8: Okay, yeah, for sure. Something that was really natural for me due to my background in theater was working with the actors, which is why I love directing so much. It's so... not exhilarating, I guess. No, exhilarating. To pull a good performance out of an actor who either doesn't think they can do it or wasn't doing it before. And, you know, seeing them finally, like, get into the character and give, like, a great performance is just really incredible. Hard part would definitely be planning is difficult. And staying organized on set as well. When you don't have a big team of people behind you, as a director, it's super easy to get kind of lost in the sauce. And either lose track of time or lose track of what you need to be doing at a given moment. So that's definitely the hardest thing for me. I mean, it's what happens when you're kind of doing it by yourself as a director without a team behind you.
7: What other jobs have you done on set?
8: Okay, so I have acted in a couple short films. One that I produced and that was written by my girlfriend. And another one who a kind of acquaintance of mine, now friend, but acquaintance at the time, reached out to me and knew that I did movies and had been on my sets before and asked me to act in his mob movie. And it was, you know, it turned out interestingly. Of course, it was a bunch of teenagers acting like mobsters, so there's that to consider. But all in all, it was a good experience. So acting is definitely like the most different thing than I usually do that I have done.
7: So do you think that being a youth filmmaker and casting mostly teenagers makes it any harder to find people that are right for the roles that you write?
8: Yes and no. A lot of teenagers are more willing to work for free, which is obviously a perk because people just want to, you know, they want to do things. And luckily, I'm pretty connected through my school, which is performing arts, and through theater programs I do, I meet a lot of people who are interested in acting. It is harder to find people for crew positions than you would expect. Not a lot of young people are as into film as you would expect either. So that's definitely more difficult. But actor-wise, sometimes it's hard to find people who, if you have a really specific type of role that's kind of different from the people that you know, it can be hard, yeah.
7: What do you think is the most important piece of advice that you would give to an aspiring filmmaker?
8: Surround yourself with people who want to do the same thing. The help that you receive on set can really make or break a production. With my bigger projects, my feature film projects, I would not have been able to finish them without the people that I surrounded myself with, besides the actors, you know, unit production manager, people watching the scripts, script supervisors, that's what I'm trying to think of. So yeah, surround yourself with as many people on the crew side that really are dedicated to it as you can.
7: Yeah, and I just wanted to open it up to you, maybe to talk about just stuff I didn't ask about, or to promote a project that you're on.
8: Yeah, so I guess just a little bit more about some of the stuff I've done. I recently premiered my first feature film, How to Be Brave is the title. It's a teen drama about five friends who coincidentally meet in their high school parking lot and become really close after that. And when one of them dies, they all have to learn how to cope with that. And it kind of fractures the group until they eventually find each other again. I like to think it's pretty beautiful. It made some people cry at the premiere. I learned a lot from that project, though, just generally about film and what I want to do in the future. And then upcoming for me, I'm working on a feature film script. Working title is The Prophet, A Modern Tragedy. And it is a surrealist adaptation of Oedipus Rex, the Greek tragedy. heavy on the adaptation. It's very loose, but it has a lot. It carries over a lot of themes. The main character is like really into Greek myths and storybooks, so that's why we wanted to lean into that. But yeah, that's my next project, and I'm writing it with my good friend Rocco Comaromeo.
7: Where can people find more about those?
8: You can find more on the Greening Productions Instagram page. That's the name of the sort of pseudo-production company I run. Yeah, there's a lot of information about How to Be Brave there. We're working on a release now. Not a lot of information about this upcoming project, so you're probably the first to hear.
7: Awesome. And then I just wanted to ask one more question. Are there any organizations, institutions, groups that have really helped you as a filmmaker?
8: Honestly, no. I've kind of been slumming it out here by myself. Well, you know, not by myself, with people, but not with any really organizations or anything like that. I would say I have been aided by my school in certain ways. You know, I mean, you make a lot of connections, and there are a lot of faculty members who are willing to help you. But yeah, I would say I've gained a lot from my school, but other than that, not much.
7: Would you say that flying mostly solo has had an effect on your journey as a filmmaker?
8: For sure. It's not a good thing. It is good to like kind of learn how to get your footing by yourself, because you kind of learn more of your own opinions about things and how you like to work. But at a point, it's probably important to kind of open up and branch out. I'm not really very well connected with any groups or anything, which is why I don't use the resources. But yeah, no, I definitely don't think it's a good idea to stay by yourself for as long as I have.
7: Thank you so much for coming on.
8: Yes, thank you for having me.
7: This has been an interview with Jaden for Youth Express. This is Moss, signing off.
9: This is Jaden Nelson from Spartan Express Radio. My dad, Robert Nelson, went to high school in late 1980s. Today, I'm going to be interviewing him to get his perspective on growing up as an African-American in southwestern Pennsylvania. When listening to the following piece, it is important to know that my dad started his academic career at Perry High School in the city of Pittsburgh before finishing at a much more suburban Trinity High School in Washington County, which is a pretty stark contrast. Without further ado, here's my conversation with my father, Robert Nelson.
10: How would you compare school life and the way teachers treated you growing up as a kid?
11: I don't think that as far as the teachers, that is that much different. I mean, teachers did treat us fair and everything. I had good teachers growing up, so I can't really say that I feel like the teachers treated us different.
10: What was it like finding a job for you or your parents growing up?
11: I feel like it's the same. I hate to say it, but I just feel like there's a certain privilege that other races have to where getting jobs are easier. Sometimes I just feel like for other races, it's just a phone call or just connections. I think that's the same then as it is now.
10: How was dating and dating relationships growing up as a kid?
11: No, that was completely different. I mean, when I was in school, like when I was at Trinity, for a black guy to date white girls, it didn't happen. For girls to cross that line and say, hey, I'm going to go date the black guys or talk to the black guys, it was like it would be a big shock to their friends, and they would have to hear about it when they went back to their friends. And I just feel like things are in a much better place as far as that goes. Like the music was different. Our music back then was more conscious. So we had groups like Public Enemy, KRS-One, and things like that. So today's music is more fun. It's all races who enjoy the music. Like with you and your school, I mean, I just don't feel like there's a big issue for a black kid dating a white girl or things like that. I mean, it still does go on in schools, but it's nowhere near what it was when I was growing up.
10: How were friend groups and like different friend divisions as far as race growing up?
11: Well, when I was at Trinity, like I say, once again, the music and everything just made things a lot different. So my group of friends, we stayed real tight. It was only a handful of black kids in Trinity, and the divide was a lot bigger. You could see it, you could feel it. It was nothing for a kid to call you out of your name, and then it would be us versus that group. So today, I don't feel like it's like that at all. I mean, it's like I say, in some schools it is, but in most it's not, I feel like.
10: All right, most kids today use electricity for fun. What activities did you and your friends do back in the day?
11: Mainly sports. It was always sports. I mean, we would play basketball, football, and everything all in one day. So we played sports all the time. It wasn't sitting at home playing video games or being on your phone. Like, we would come from football practice, go home, play basketball. During football season, we still always played basketball. It seems like today, each sport demands so much. So a kid playing football might not even touch a basketball during football season. So it was always sports activities and just going outside a lot.
10: How would you compare Perry, a city school, compared to Trinity?
11: It was like night and day. When I was at Perry, it was only a handful of white kids at Perry, and they were mainly in VOTEC, or the ROTC military program. So it was night and day. When I went to Trinity and transferred to Trinity, it was only a handful of black kids. So when I walked into the school, it was a complete shock for me coming from Perry. I was living in Greenway at the time, and it was just night and day.
10: Overall, how would you say equality's changed from like a positive or negative?
11: Definitely a positive, but I still don't feel like the opportunities were always there. I feel like with social media and things like that, that kids get to see outside of their neighborhoods more, and it just makes them more aware that there's a bigger world out there, better things to do, and bigger opportunities. But I still feel like the same opportunities were there.
10: Last question. As an African-American dad, what advice would you give to a young African-American growing up in today's world?
11: Just take advantage of your opportunities. You really don't have to make excuses. Work hard. Take advantage of getting a good education. And just strive for greatness. But also be aware that racism still exists. And be aware that you do sort of have to walk a fine line. And things like being profiled, stereotyped, and things like that does exist. So you can't be blind to those things.
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2: This is Aaron Sheedy, age 16, from Oakland Catholic High School for Pittsburgh Youth Media. For some, the words foreign policy bring flashes of horrific images of AP Gov or boring lectures on the Cuban Missile Crisis. But honestly, being fluent in foreign policy doesn't have to be difficult or boring, especially in an age where information is at our fingertips. Learning about your countries and even your own view on what's happening in the world is of the utmost importance, for teenagers in particular, because we are the future voters and leaders of our country. I had the amazing opportunity to interview the foreign policy advisor for the Hillary Clinton campaign, Laura Rosenberger, via telephone on Sunday, July 31st. She's a native Pittsburgher and had a lot of interesting things to say about her experience with the State Department and the Hillary Clinton campaign.
12: I worked at the State Department for about 9 years, and I worked at the National Security Council at the White House for a few years. And part of the time I was at the State Department, Hillary was the Secretary of State, and I had the privilege of working with her when she was there, working with her team. And so when she launched her presidential campaign last year, her team reached out to me and asked if I would be interested in coming on board as a foreign policy advisor. And knowing how wonderful she is on these issues and how inspiring she is and how seriously she takes our national security, I knew there would be a great opportunity not only to work for a candidate that I really believed in security would be very, very strong. When I was in high school, even in middle school, I took a couple of trips overseas and really enjoyed studying and being interested in these issues. I was at Penn State, and I was a senior on 9/11, 2001, and had been trying to decide what to do once I graduated. And once that attack occurred, I really felt like I needed to make it my mission to do everything possible to see that something like that never happened again. I think people are really successful when you do things that you're really interested in and when you're doing something you really care about. And so there's many different paths that people can go in this field. But I think, you know, whether it's policy or politics, you know, whatever kind of policy issues people are interested in, I think the best way to be successful is to really do something that you care about.
2: That was Laura Rosenberger, foreign policy advisor to Hillary Clinton. Laura told me about how she had decided to go into foreign policy. And I thought that was really interesting. Like, she picked foreign policy because of something that had happened to her. But any job you pick, she told me, it has to be something you love. And she loves national security, and she's passionate about keeping our country safe. And anything you do, you have to love it.
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14: Hi, my name is Keyshawn.
15: My name is Marquise.
16: Jasmine.
17: Brunel.
18: My name is Micah.
19: Hi, my name is Demaya. I'm in ninth grade. I go to Pittsburgh Westinghouse.
14: I go to Pittsburgh Westinghouse.
15: Pittsburgh Westinghouse.
16: These are my reflections on interviewing Esther Bush.
18: Esther seemed like a very nice and like gentle lady. She seemed like she appreciated her time and appreciated everything everybody's ever done for her. Yeah, I like that about her.
14: Most surprising thing she talked about is how the school was when she was in high school.
16: It was really interesting talking to her, not only because, you know, she's famous and nationally recognized, but also because we have a lot of similar issues. How she felt growing up that people wouldn't let her pursue what she wanted to do in her life because she's a woman and she's African American.
15: The most memorable moment that she talked about this morning was that the ladies couldn't really do anything that the males could. She couldn't drive trucks or climb trees. The world was unfair kind of back in the day, and everybody should have equal rights because we're all humans.
19: She was a tomboy, and that has a big impact on me because I'm kind of a tomboy.
18: Talking to Esther was really inspiring because she did go to our school. She had all the loving and caring support there, so we could get that too. And we know what she went through because we go through the same thing.
16: Something I took away from that conversation to just be open, try new things.
19: She just taught us a lot about how you should always chase your dreams. Even if they don't work, you should still try your hardest and try to get a whole bunch of things done.
20: 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I'm in 10th grade at Montour High School, and you're listening to Youth Express. Catch the future.
21: It's a pleasure to have three students with us, and I'll let them introduce themselves to you, and then we're going to talk a little bit about their accomplishments. I'll start with you. Good morning.
22: Good morning. My name is Savannah Lewis, and I'm from Penn Hills Charter School of Entrepreneurship.
21: Nice to meet you. What community do you live in?
22: I live in Penn Hills.
21: And tell me a little bit about the school. It's a relatively new charter school, I think.
22: Actually, it's been around for a couple years.
21: Couple years now. What grade are you in?
22: I'm in seventh grade.
21: And is there anybody you'd like to give a shout out to or say hello to? Anyone who brought you here today or who might be listening?
22: I like to thank my mom for helping me with all the things she's helped me with, for being able to be here. And I like to thank my family and friends.
21: Thank you. It's nice to meet you. And then sitting on your left, we have?
23: My name is Josiah Sanders, and I'm from Propel McGeesport.
21: And where do you live?
23: I live in McGeesport.
21: Because sometimes, especially at charter schools, you have kids from other communities, too. What grade are you in?
23: I'm in eighth grade.
21: Eighth grade. And anybody you would like to say hello to or a shout-out to?
23: I give a shout-out to my dad because he has a busy day today, and he managed to get me at the school at the right time. A shout-out to my counselors out there who brought me here, and to my friends who might be listening.
21: Excellent. Now, how long have you been at Propel McGeesport?
23: Since fourth grade.
21: Did you ever do any projects with SLB Radio, like when you were much younger, with our folks where we brought microphones into schools to talk about things? Because we did do a lot of work at Propel McGeesport.
23: No, I don't think I've been in them.
21: Yeah, it's been a long time, but I've always enjoyed being out at your school. There's a lot of positivity that's out there. And we have one other student with us. What's your name?
24: Hi, my name is Amma Germain. I go to Westinghouse.
21: Lots of positivity there, too. I've spent a lot of time at Westinghouse. Is there anybody you'd like to say hello to?
24: Yeah, my chef, Chef Fishner. I wouldn't be here without him. He really inspired me to actually like cooking now, which I didn't really like it before. Now, it's really interesting to me.
21: Terrific. And what neighborhood do you live in?
24: Well, I live in Squirrel Hill, but the school's in Homewood because I actually go to Alderdice. I'm part of the CTE culinary school there.
21: Excellent. Well, it's a great program. And they just added, are you all part of a CTE type program? That's really a Pittsburgh public schools thing. So in the charter world, it's not probably the same initials being used. What does CTE stand for? It's a
24: career tech technological...
21: Career and technical education.
24: Yeah, exactly.
21: I always actually have trouble remembering that. And I love that program. I'm actually on the advisory board for the entertainment technology component of that. And I always have to remind myself what CTE stands for. So you're all here. You've all done something similar with Community Kitchen. Jalise Chard is here too, who is with Public Allies. And do you want to sort of give a quick overview just of the program, not of what the girls have done? We'll let them talk about that.
0: Sure. So I'm with Community Kitchen Pittsburgh, and I'm the Education and Outreach Specialist. And what Community Kitchen Pittsburgh does is use food as the foundation to change lives and strengthen communities. And we do that a couple of different ways, but specifically through Project Lunch Tray, we release a curriculum that starts with pretty basic things like learning how to use a knife and make fruit salad, and progresses to kind of harder recipes like stir fry. And during the process, we teach about nutrition and all kinds of things, but with school food in mind, because for many kids, school food is primarily the source of nutrition for the day. It could be if they're eating breakfast and lunch, 2 out of 3 meals a day. And we are encouraging kids to advocate for why healthy school food is important, and in the process learning how to cook. And so this culminates in a cooking competition where we partner the student teams with chefs from around the city, and chefs from all different kinds of restaurants, or in many cases the chef might already work at the school, like Chef Fishner with Westinghouse, so they already have a culinary program there. And then their team or their class is able to compete, and we have a competition at Smallman Galley, and we really just want to help kids kind of think outside of the lunchbox per se, and think about what school food could be or should be. And it's been a pleasure.
21: Isn't she well spoken? Full disclosure, former SLB intern, just speaking, but Jalise is her own woman too. You sound great, and it's great to have you explain this. Now, I'd like to have each of you sort of walk me through your experiences. And why don't we go in reverse order? And we'll start with Ama Germain from Pittsburgh Westinghouse. So can you tell me a little bit about how this all went?
24: Oh my gosh, it was a wonderful experience. It was so fun. Honestly, I didn't think I was going to enjoy it as much as I did, because, you know, we've been practicing. But when we got there, the environment was so cool. It was so friendly. Like, everybody had their job and everybody was friendly. And it was just so fun to be cooking in that, like, that little tiny kitchen that was, like, so perfect. I enjoyed it. It was really fun.
21: Now, this was at the competition that you're describing. And were you two also at the competition? Let's bring you in. And can you give me any sense of what it was like on that day of the competition?
23: For me, it was like, I really liked the atmosphere, because it seemed like everybody was lively, and we were like a little bit early, so we saw the previous group cooking and making presenting their meals to the judges. It was like really nice to see what they have made and what the judges' responses were, and just getting ready. It was like kind of crowded, but I kind of like that because it's like nice.
21: That's Josiah Sanders, Sanders. I got it right the first time, speaking. And then Savannah Lewis, what did you feel when you got into that area, into the Smallman Galley?
1: When I got there, I was a little nervous about cooking. But when I got in there, it was very nice. People weren't rude. People were very friendly.
21: So let's talk about it. Oh, I'm sorry.
1: No, that's fine.
21: Let's talk about it as a group. Were you given like a specific recipe, or what were the parameters of what you had to do? What did they ask you to do?
1: They asked us to create a meal that could be affordable, it's presentable, and it obviously has to taste good.
21: So you could pretty much have free rein to create a meal that fit all of those criteria. Is that right? Or did you have some other limitations placed on you?
23: It had to be at least one in every food group. So it had to be like a grain, a dairy, a fruit, a vegetable, and a protein.
21: Excellent. I was going to say dessert. Is the last one dessert, but protein. So, and you work as part of a team, or are you the only person creating this meal?
23: No, we'd work as a team. Like, everybody would have their own specific groups because we're all from different schools, and they would work together and, like, make the foods that they decided to choose on.
21: So how many were on your team? Is it the same number of kids on each team? So it depends on who shows up or who's involved in the school. What's the largest team? Six? Or I'm just trying to get a sense of how many you might have.
23: Six.
21: About six, I'm getting. And then are there some tiny teams too? I see.
24: We had a team of two. It was me and another guy, and then we had our chef with us.
21: Wow. So you're matched with a professional chef as well. So I'm curious to hear how you approached it. Amma, what did you cook?
24: We cooked a Mediterranean chicken wrap with like a tahini sauce, and then we made like a quick pickle of carrots, and then we also had spiced apples on the side.
21: That sounds delicious. How did you come up with these recipes?
24: Well, in our class, we all, like, every individual got to come up with their own recipe, and then we just, like, we process of elimination, which one was cheaper, which one was healthier, and that's how we came up with this recipe.
21: Sounds great. How do you make tahini?
24: I was in charge of, like, the chicken part of it.
21: Yeah, and I'm not trying to put you on the spot. It's
24: sesame seeds.
21: I was going to say, I thought it was sesame seeds.
24: Sesame seeds.
21: And you need to get them
24: grinded
21: into, like, a puree kind of thing. What was the chicken part, since that was your expertise?
24: Well, first, I had to debone the chicken, which was actually my favorite part. I just love deboning chicken. It's so weird, but I do.
21: Good for you.
24: Yeah. And then we cooked it on the stovetop first, then we put it in the oven.
21: That's amazing. Did you know when you were a little girl that you liked cooking? I'm curious, because I can tell you're really passionate about it now, but I was wondering if that's something you knew about yourself when you were younger.
24: Well, my grandma was a cook. She had restaurants, and I used to take, you know, cooking classes here and there, but I don't actually think I was interested in it until, like, I took this class, and I started cooking, like, every single day.
21: That's terrific. Did your grandma have restaurants around Pittsburgh?
24: No, in the Caribbean, in Martinique, where she's from, and in New York.
21: That's wonderful. Well, how did you two approach your meals? We just heard from Amma from Pittsburgh Westinghouse. Josiah, you want to tell us what you did?
23: So we made pork cheeks with quinoa as our grain base, and we did shredded carrots and turnips with the blood orange vinaigrette on top of it.
21: That sounds delicious. Did you have one particular role in your work?
23: Oh, I had the role of slicing the oranges because there was like a specific way, because we wanted to cut the orange so that the white parts, when you peel it, isn't on it and no seeds are in it. So I was the one to do it because I pretty much liked that one. And my other two teammates, they dealt with the vinaigrette and the pork cheeks.
21: Both you and Amma both like dealing, like, with the physical part. When you were talking about deboning and of preparing the oranges and these things, you wonder, does it really matter? Of course it matters. It changes the texture and the way things actually look. How many people were you cooking for? Was it just the judges, or was it a much? Is it like, are you cooking for maybe a dozen, or?
23: There was like samples going around, but I would think mostly the ones that actually kind of mattered were like the judges. But listening to the people who are giving samples to opinion actually just like gave us like motivation and like, oh, we're going to be doing well right now. We could just keep going and we can get to the judges and we might be the best one.
21: Now, Josiah Sanders goes to Propel McKeesport. Is this a new passion for you, or did you know that you liked cooking when you were younger?
23: I did like cooking when I was younger because my grandmas, they cook a lot. Specifically, my one grandma that lives in New York, both of my grandmas cooked a lot. So, and I like being their like taste tester because I like food, and I grew the passion of enjoying cooking because I just like seeing people happy whenever they eat.
21: That's terrific. Let's now find out how Savannah approached this. Savannah Lewis is with Pennhurst Charter School of Entrepreneurship. And what did your team make?
24: There were 6 of us. We made a Caribbean dish. We made jerk chicken kebabs with whole grain bean rice, pineapple salsa, and cornbread. There was only 6 people there from our school. There were 2 boys, 4 girls, and I was put in charge of making the cornbread. And then the other jobs that we had, like the pineapple salsa, other people worked on that. And then the jerk chicken kebabs, which had onion, zucchini, and red and orange peppers on it. We all did that. We put it together, and then we had to stick it in the oven.
21: Wow, this all sounds amazing. And for the cornbread, did you have a recipe that you developed, or did you get a family recipe, or how did you figure that out?
24: Well, actually, what we did is we got recipes off online, and when we made it the first time, because we know we have to make it before we actually make it there to make sure it tastes right, so we made it at our kitchen at our school, and we found out that it needed something more to it. So our chef helped us with that, Chef Josh, and we added honey to it, which actually made it very sweeter and made it more delicious.
21: That sounds good, adding honey. A lot of people add honey to it after they're cooked, but actually putting it in the batter before you bake it. That sounds great. So each of you worked with a chef at your school, right? And is that chef also the chef that is providing school lunches, or this is a chef that's there to teach you primarily? Let's make sure we acknowledge the chefs. You mentioned, was it Chef?

0: color. And then the showcase will be more about showcasing what the kids actually learned in doing this. So they'll have to talk about school lunch and what it means to have a healthy school lunch and the components of that. And so there'll be a winning team for that. And then there's also going to be winners for affordability, nutrition, scalability, which means can the recipe actually be for a big group of children, or, you know, can it be made for 1,000 kids? And then there'll be also, so affordability, scalability, nutrition, and there's a Kids' Choice Award too.
1: And can people attend this exhibition on March 25th?
0: Absolutely. It'll be at the Farm to Table conference, which is at the David Lawrence Convention Center, and we'll be there from 11 to 2, and the teams are going to bring samples, about like 200 samples per team, to hand out to the audience and to the judges, so anybody is welcome to come and try a sample and talk to the kids about their recipes.
1: Before we finish up, thanks, Jalees, could I ask you, give you a chance to rehearse for that event, why school lunch, breakfast, maybe even after school snacks and meals. I'll tell you, especially this week, there's been a lot of criticism nationally regarding everything from Meals on Wheels to school lunches. What would you say to somebody who might be questioning the importance and why is it important to have lunches that available for kids?
2: I feel it's important because when you're at school, if you don't have any days off, school is 5 days a week. And if you have lunch, that's five meals for that whole week. And also if you include breakfast, that's 10 meals. And there's a total of 21 meals. So that's about half of the meals that you eat, half of the meals that you eat are at school, so that's very important that you get what you need to be eating so that you stay healthy, you don't come home being hungry, and you don't get sick or anything.
1: That's a really logical way of looking at it. You know, they say you spend a third of your life sleeping, right, or a third of your life working, since you typically work 8 out of 24 hours or sleep 8 out of 24 hours. You have half your meals at school. That's a really good way of looking at it, Savannah. What do you think?
3: I think that school lunches are important because some children, they need, like, the nutrients to grow up and be healthy, especially if they're, like, playing sports, because what they eat affects how they perform in all types of sports. And you just might not know somebody else's problems at home, and you would just, like, because they might not know if they're going to go home and eat or not.
1: Those are great observations. And you just reminded me, too, that when you eat together at school, it's a community activity to eat with other people and to be part of a community as you eat. Let's get some final thoughts from Amma to that question. What do you think? It's hard to be the last one.
4: I think school lunch is so important, not just in kids' lives, but also the community altogether, because kids are, like, they're the beginning of a community, and by feeding them well, they learn better. They get better educations. Because who can learn on an empty stomach, a half-full stomach? No, we need to, like, fill up students' stomach with good food so they're full and they're ready to learn, so they can make a better community for a better tomorrow. I think it all starts with the grassroots. It all starts with the students.
1: I see Jalees smiling from Community Kitchen from ear to ear. Congratulations to all of you, sincerely. I hope the competition goes well. My sense is that this is work from your heart, that you're probably not as – I don't think any of you would be disappointed if you didn't – devastated if you didn't win the competition, because I sense this is something you all care so deeply about doing, as we talk. Am I right about that? It seems that way. This is part of you. And you can get more information about Community Kitchen from its website. Jalees, is that the best place to go?
0: Yeah, absolutely. CKPGH.org, or we're also on Facebook.

0: Facebook and Twitter and Instagram. So you can check out lots of cool pictures of the kids on either.
1: Excellent. Thanks to all of you for being here today, and good luck. And please keep in touch as you do things. I'd love to hear more about your continued education and your careers. Do all of you want to work professionally in owning a restaurant, or no, not necessarily? What are you thinking?
2: I've been thinking about this, even though it's kind of early, but I was just thinking about what do I want to be when I grow up. And I've narrowed it down to like a couple of things, but there's just like a whole list that can go on forever.
1: That's a Josiah, yeah.
2: But I really want to become a doctor, but I'm not sure if I want to become a veterinarian. Do I want to become a nurse? Do I want to become a pediatric nurse, a doctor that works with children, or just something in the health science field, like a herpetologist studies reptiles? Do I want to become a marine biologist? It's just so many options.
1: And you're in eighth grade now, so you've got time to figure it out, all right? What about you, Savannah?
3: I don't necessarily want to own my own restaurant, but on the side, I like to do cooking for different things. But the main thing I want to focus on is being a lawyer and a judge, because I feel I have what it needs to be a lawyer, and I just like being a lawyer and stuff. It's very fun to me.
1: How come a judge?
3: I want to be a lawyer and a judge because at my school, when I was younger, from second to sixth grade, we have this program, sort of it's like micro-society, where it's like out here in the river where you can start your own ventures and agencies. You can purchase things. We have shopping days. And in that position, most of the time, I was a judge and actually earned the name Judge Lewis, which was very helpful to me because that just made me want to do it even more, because I like the respect I get. I like helping other people. I like giving justice to people. And it's just very exciting and fun for me.
1: That's great. That's Savannah Lewis. And we'll finish up with Amma. Jermaine, your career, do you have any ideas what you might like to do?
4: Listen, I'm a junior in high school. I think a big part of high school is not knowing what you want to do 5 minutes from now.
1: I think you're right.
4: So I don't even know what college I want to go to yet. It's all part of a plan. It'll happen eventually. And all I know is I want to do something which benefits people. So I'd love to do something in politics. You know, I'm just discovering my options.
1: That's a great answer, and I'm not sure if you ever stop exploring options, even through adulthood, too. Thanks to all of you. I'm really proud of you and so happy you could join us today. I know Saturdays, every day is going to be busy. Amma, Josiah, and Savannah, and Jalise, thank you.
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8: Lina,
9: Paulina,
10: Emily,
11: Courtney,
12: Onyx,
13: Lily,
14: Joseph,
15: Elliot,
16: and Spencer.
7: We are students from the Mount Lebanon High School and also Stiftisches Gymnasium. Yeah. And today we will be discussing the similarities and differences between cultures and lifestyles. So just as a start-off question to our conversation, are there any other cultures or countries that you guys are interested in experiencing during your lifetime?
16: Switzerland.
7: Yeah, that's awesome. Is there anything in particular about Swiss culture or food or lifestyle that you're interested in?
16: I mean, I'm a big skier. Like, my dad was born in Vermont, and he grew up skiing, which he kind of passed down to me and my brother. And so I really am just interested in, like, Swiss ski culture, because, like, the top 10 largest ski resorts in the world are all in, like, the French, Italian, Swiss, and Austrian Alps. And Switzerland especially, famous for being neutral and also being one of the most prosperous countries on earth, is really enticing to me, especially when you factor in the Swiss Alps and how killer skiing must be over there. So that's really what I find most enticing about Switzerland. In fact, I'd actually like to live in Switzerland someday.
7: Oh, yeah, that's awesome.
17: I love Switzerland.
7: Has anyone been to Switzerland before?
17: Yes.
8: I've been there.
9: Yeah, I've been there as well.
8: That's awesome.
16: Lucky.
8: I've been there skiing a lot.
10: Cool.
8: Yeah.
10: It's nice.
8: How did you like it?
10: It was fun. It's always fun to
11: yeah.
10: ski.
11: Yeah. What was your experience like with skiing? Like, how is it different from how it normally is, I guess?
10: I don't think it's different to ski like in Austria or something, but I just like it. I don't know. Yeah.
8: So what does everyone think about, like, the American students? What do you guys think about German food and the German students? What do you guys think about American food?
9: I loved schnitzel. I tried it. It was amazing. Like, I think I haven't eaten much pork before, but, like, after eating schnitzel, like, I really like it now. It's, like,
8: yeah.
9: It was amazing.
8: Oh, yeah, definitely.
3: I love the American food, but it's so unhealthy.
8: Yeah.
3: It's very tasty, like, all the junk food, Raising Cane's, yes. Chipotle, all that. Crumble cookies, but it's mm-hmm. not really good, though.
10: I also like the American food, but I think, like, after these 2 weeks, I'm really looking forward to German food.
3: Yeah. And I miss bread so much. Like, good German bread.
8: I really like schnitzel also. My Oma makes very good schnitzel and spätzle.
10: Yeah.
8: And it's so good.
10: Yes.
8: Love it.
10: I love schnitzel.
12: I don't really like German food that much. It's okay. I just, like, it's, like, not my thing. You know what I mean?
8: Yeah, definitely. Yeah.
16: I'm curious. Do you guys have, like, AmeriFair restaurants in Germany? Like, restaurants that are specifically branded as, like, American restaurants with, like, stereotypical, like, American things decorating the place in the same way that we have, like, Chinese restaurants that often have very stereotypical Chinese things just as decor?
3: We have, like, American diners.
10: Yeah.
3: So, like, the waitress are, like, dressed up, like, in the 90s, like, mm-hmm. and I don't know, it looks like...
10: It looks like in the... In the movies.
16: I mean, I feel like diner culture is more of like a 70s thing, but I get what you're talking about.
10: Yeah. But I think we only have this in like big cities like Cologne and Berlin probably, but not like in our town.
3: I have a Chinese restaurant in my town and it also looks like a Chinese restaurant. Like the lambs are there and... Yeah, it's only Chinese food there, so, yeah.
10: What's your guys' favorite food?
12: Chipotle.
11: Like, in general or, like, specifically German food?
10: No, in general.
12: Mexican.
16: Sushi.
3: Yes.
10: Me too.
11: I think gyros.
9: I like trail mix.
8: Oh, trail mix is so good.
9: It's just really, it's like a good, great snack food, and it's very portable, and it's just good.
8: Yeah. I like tortellini. But I also really like ice cream. Like, I'm a huge ice cream person. I could eat all the ice cream ever. It's so good.
11: Do you prefer ice cream cake or ice cream sandwiches?
8: I don't like ice cream cake.
11: Okay.
8: Yeah. Ice cream sandwiches, I'd say they're pretty good. It depends, though. Oreo has very good ice cream sandwiches, and it's like a huge Oreo cookie, but the cookie part is like an ice cream sandwich,
11: mm-hmm.
8: and then the filling is cookies and cream ice cream.
11: Oh,
8: that's Oreo.
11: That sounds good.
8: Yeah, it's...
10: What are ice cream sandwiches?
8: It's like a sandwich with ice cream. So like some will be like a chocolate, like... I'll have to show you.
11: It's like... Commonly, it's like two cookies with ice cream in the middle, and then it's kind of like frozen together, so it's more like solid.
10: Okay. I understand.
8: What are some differences, like, for the German students and also the American students that went to Germany? Like, what are some differences in culture, but also similarities that you can see from, I guess, Europe and North America?
16: I don't know if this could really be a cultural thing, but one thing that I took note of is how, like, a lot of things in Germany are very similar, but ever so slightly different to how we do it in the U.S. Like, I noticed that when you guys raise your hand in school, you typically do, like, the one finger up, whereas in the U.S. it's the full palm of your hand. And also, this isn't, like, a behavioral thing, but also outlets are different in Germany for plugging things in. And all of these, like, little things just really stuck out to me and how, like, Western culture as a whole has really bled into each other, but every single Western country does things just a little bit differently to the point where it almost feels like looking at an AI-generated image where you are seeing something that looks human, but there are a bunch of very subtle differences that just feel a little off-putting. And I'm not saying that there is anything wrong with German culture. It's just saying that as someone who has always done all these things one way, it feels a little bit odd when or off when someone else does them a different way because that's the norms of their culture.
13: I'd say, like, one difference I, like, noticed was how open people are with smoking in, like, not just Germany, but Europe in general. Like, I went to Croatia, like, on the beach, everyone was smoking. Like, it's just more common to do it out in the open. More people do it. Like, while in, like, some places in the U.S., like, people do it, but it's more taboo to smoke. Like, yeah. I see more vapes than I do, like, people smoking actual cigarettes.
8: Oh, definitely.
11: Yeah, and I think another part that was, like, big for me was, like, all the walking, because in America, we generally drive everywhere, and in Germany, it was, like, a lot more public transport and a lot more walking, and so it was actually very nice to, like, walk and, like, see, like, be in the moment and not just, like, drive right past it in, like, a car, right?
8: Definitely. I think, if I'm not mistaken, the windows are a little bit different. Yeah. What do you guys think about the windows?
10: It's weird. Like, I still try to figure out how to open the window in my bathroom because I don't
12: know. Gosh.
10: Like, when we're locking the door, to do it in the other...
8: The other direction.
10: Yeah, the other direction.
8: Is the entertainment pretty similar? Like, sports, music, TV? Do you guys think that that's pretty similar or, like, a little bit different?
10: I think, like, the sports thing here is completely different.
8: Yeah.
10: Because we don't have any school sport teams. Mm-hmm. Just a few, but not that much. And it's not common to do to be in there. So we're just doing sports outside of school.
8: Yeah, definitely.
16: But I will say, from what I have seen, like, the general attitudes towards sports with, like, rooting for the home team and getting very riled up about when your town's sports team is doing well is constant across national lines.
8: Yeah, definitely.
10: What do you think is the biggest difference between Germany and America?
12: This isn't, like, a big difference, but, like, is it true that, like, there's no artificial dyes in Germany in anything?
8: In the food? Like, chemicals or dyes?
10: Yeah, I'm not sure.
8: I feel like, if you go to the grocery store in America, I feel like the person checking you out, if you go to a cashier, they'll, like, talk to you and, like, ask you how your day is, but I feel like in Germany it's not like that.
10: No, it's not.
8: They'll just, like scan
10: Americans
8: your stuff and go.
10: So friendly.
8: Yes.
10: Yes, that's true. I think German are not that open.
8: Like, yes.
10: They not come to you and say, like, oh, how are you?
8: Yeah.
11: Definitely. Yeah. I think one of the big things, too, is that I think in Germany, like, it's a foreign concept of, like, waving hi to strangers on the street. Like, in America, that's kind of, like, a very, like, big thing. If, like, you see somebody wearing, like, a shirt that you like, then you're kind of like, hey, nice shirt. But I've from my experiences in Germany, that was not very common.
8: No, it's not.
11: Yeah.
14: Also, like, if you greet someone in Germany, some stranger, it might be that they don't even say hello back. So,
10: yes.
8: Yeah.
16: I will say, though, I do feel like a lot of, like, closer friendships in the U.S. kind of felt more, like, superstitious, if that makes any sense. Like, I feel like in Germany, I saw people, like, close friends doing stuff together a lot more than I typically see, like, friends, like, high schoolers hanging out in this country. And maybe part of that is just that you guys have better infrastructure to get around without a car, and a lot of young people don't have their driver's licenses yet. But I just feel like close friends in Germany tend to do more stuff together than close friends in the United States.
8: Yeah, definitely.
10: And I think, I'm not sure if it's true, but I think, like, in America, you only or almost only have friends from your high school.
8: Yeah, that's definitely a big
10: thing. And that's
8: thing.
10: Not so big in Germany.
8: Yeah.
10: Yeah.
15: Like, you just have school, and we have school and so much more. So, hobbies and other things. So, like, we have a lot outside of school.
8: Yeah, definitely. What are some things that you guys have learned from being a part of either English classes or German classes throughout the years? Anything like with languages, learning how to communicate with other people, or if you guys grew up in like a multicultural household, like how does that impact you now?
16: I mean, you kind of have a multicultural household, right, Elliot?
17: I mean, yeah, I am from a foreign country.
16: So how has that like impacted you?
17: I don't know.
16: And hey, that's fine.
12: Wait, what country are you from?
17: I'm from the UK originally.
12: Oh. Awesome.
8: Yeah.
16: You can tell because of the accent.
8: Elliot, are there any differences culturally?
17: I mean, it's the Anglosphere, so it's still somewhat common, but there's a lot of differences.
8: Yeah, definitely.
17: I hate how everyone's really social in the US. If you couldn't tell, I'm not really into that. And I really don't like talking to people. Also, everything in America is huge. Like, everything has to be, like, the best, the showiest, the flashiest.
8: Mm-hmm.
17: And that's really annoying.
8: Yeah, I get that.
14: When did you move to the US?
17: A while ago.
14: Okay.
10: So do you like the UK better than the US?
17: I'd say both countries probably are bad.
16: Hmm. Are there any good countries in your opinion?
17: Don't know.
8: Yeah, I get that. Okay, so I think that's kind of it. That's all we have for now. Thank you for listening to a broadcast from the Youth Media Center at SLB Radio. Bye.
12: Bye.
16: Bye.
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1: Luca.
19: Lily.
20: Gianna.
21: Aria.
18: And Whitney. We're students from the Upper St. Clair High School, and we're here to talk about our school and ourselves.
1: There's this really awesome club called Montage Club. And basically, artists, you know, if you're into photography, if you're into painting, into pottery, you're able to share your work and get it out there to the community. I share my photography whenever I can. It's a great way to get your name out there and open up any doors and opportunities for your art in the future.
19: I think another important event coming up is the blood drive that we do. It's on Friday, and we try to get a lot of volunteers to donate their blood so that we can go save some lives. And yeah, and there's a lot of volunteers through the National Honor Society. And yeah, I think that's a good event.
18: Another event that I think is very important is Youthon. It's closer to the end of the year. It's in May, and it's kind of a nice way to wrap up all school events. It's school-wide and for all grades, and it supports childhood cancers. It's a very fun overnight event. All the students come, you get a t-shirt, you get food, you get to play fun games and spend time with everybody. So I think that's a good event that we should advertise.
22: I haven't been going to the school very long, but the amount of clubs I think is very unique to our school. We have an event called Rush where we all go around the field and there's all these different stands. And it's very interesting because there's so many communities you can join. And if you're interested in anything, you can find a club for it. And, I mean, you can sign up for how many you want. And as the year goes on, you decide which ones you want to participate in. And I think that is something that really highlights the community in our school.
18: With that said, I think there's about 120 different clubs. But if there's a club that isn't for you or there's something that you want to create, it's very easy to do so. So there's many options.
19: Someone who deserves a shout-out at our school is bus driver Ray. He got us here safe. He gets everyone in all grades home safe and to school safe. So, yeah, he's awesome, and he always has little treats for all the kids coming on and off the bus. So,
18: for Youth Express, this is Gianna.
1: Luca.
19: Lily.
20: Gianna.
21: Aria.
19: And Whitney.
18: Thanks so much for listening.
23: My name is Gabrielle.
24: Gala Johnson.
17: Dodger McCoy.
25: John Wilson.
23: Let's talk about our favorite movies.
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17: My favorite movie is Smurfs 2.
23: Vanity Smurf.
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23: Tell us your favorite song. Let's talk about Benson Boone.
17: My favorite song from Benson Boone is Mystical Magical.
23: Mystical Magical.
17: Yeah.
23: How does the song make you feel?
17: Happy.
23: Happy?
17: Yeah.
23: What's your favorite class?
24: Math.
0: Me and Mrs. Granger used the student council. I see a lot of young people there. I was playing bocce with the younger people.
23: Tell me what you're thankful for, John.
25: Singing, eating, and playing with toys. And see Skylar play with Maurice.
23: Tell them about Maurice.
2: Maurice is a boy in our class. He's not here.
0: I'm thankful for praying with my family. I went to go see my three cousins. We were playing outside for a little bit. I ate Thanksgiving and start cooking some food with my parents.
2: Thankful for my cousin. We turkey and
23: mashed potatoes.
2: Mashed potatoes and mac and cheese. And then we ate pumpkin pie.
4: What do you want for Christmas?
0: A black Xbox.
23: Oh.
0: My white one broke.
23: Is there any jerseys you want?
25: Yes, it's Giants and Patriots, Colts, Falcons, and basketball. I'm going to wear my shirts to school.
23: What's your favorite Christmas song?

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6: and Drake.
3: We're 8th grade students from Environmental Charter School, and we're here to talk about music.
4: Really, to get me to where I am musically, I think it would be my uncle. Really, before he came along, I was mostly listening to, whatever was in the charts in 2018. I used to be, a big Justin Bieber fan. Everybody in my family has the most differing music taste, but all stays in the rock genre. For instance, my dad listens to, indie and mostly the underground stuff. It was a weird childhood, with that.
3: When I was younger, my mom used to play Paramore in the car in the mornings before I went to school. My aunt is the one that introduced me to Linkin Park before I really knew about them, and I liked them so much, I just recently went to one of their concerts. They were really, really nice. I saw one of my friends there. My aunt was there, too. She also got me into other bands. We've seen multiple concerts together, multiple nu metal band concerts. There's actually this cover band that comes around to Pittsburgh every so often and plays a lot of nu metal that I'm going to in January.
7: I'm gonna say my sister's old boyfriend and my mom, they mainly just played the music around me a lot when I was younger, so that's it.
3: Do you have a favorite artist?
7: It's J.I.D.
3: Nice.
4: Soundgarden, for me.
3: That's the one thing. I don't have an overall favorite artist. I have favorite artists within genres.
8: Favorite artist right now is probably Pierce the Veil. If I had to pick a favorite song by them, it's probably Bulls in the Bronx from the Collide with the Sky album, or Emergency Contact. Those two are really good.
4: I've been in a couple bands. I've been on small tours in the East. I haven't gone anywhere near West. I'd like to do something with it. I don't think I have a chance to. I don't think I get taken very seriously for my age.
7: One of our friends, David, he got me listening to one song. He said Headstrong. I'm not going to say I'm a huge fan, but it does sound nice.
8: Headstrong is one of the first songs I started listening to when I first got into, rock and metal. I listened to it on repeat, nonstop. I recently died down listening to it because once you listen to a song so many times, it gets kind of repetitive. Me, Charlie, David, and someone who doesn't go to our school, Riley, are in a band that we created around last year, named it Obscure. Did two performances for the school, which really have to redo them. We've improved as musicians since then. We plan on going farther more into the stuff with the band.
3: So far, we've only done covers of Green Day, and right now we're working on a song by 3 Days Grace. And I'm hoping to take a more nu metal-leaning sort of direction. Since, very early 6th grade, I've been into stuff around the nu metal genre. Now, I really like sludge metal and thrash. One of my favorite bands is Crowbar. One of my favorite albums is Sonic Exis in its purest form. It was released around early 2003, and ever since I discovered it a bit ago, I've been listening to it nonstop. Same thing with Acid Bath. I used to be really into Acid Bath in their debut album called When the Kite String Pops. My favorite song by them is Jezebel. It's not exactly something I'd recommend to one of my friends, but I really like them.
8: When I first met Charlie, she made me a playlist, and I started listening to it, and I picked out songs that I liked, songs that I didn't like. And eventually, I started getting into nu metal. More recently, I got more into the emo genre with artists like Pierce the Veil, My Chemical Romance, Panic at the Disco. I still don't know much about it, so I'm not very knowledgeable. So I probably would get genres and genre names wrong. Recently, Charlie has recommended me some artists to get into slam metal. Artists I don't think I can say these names.
3: Acrania.
8: There's, stuff I gotta get used to, the gutturals and whatever, which is kind of, off-putting to me because I can't really understand what they're saying.
3: Gutturals, pig squeals.
8: Yeah, sounds like garbage disposal noises.
3: For Youth Express, this is Charlie,
8: Jelani,
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9: Hasnia.
10: Jacquees.
6: And today, we'll be talking about what are your plans for the future and college-wise. Hasnia, do you want to go first?
9: Okay, well, obviously, I am going to college. Don't know where yet. This is very sensitive information, but I just found out I got deferred from my top choice this morning as I was driving here. But I get my actual decision in 2 weeks from my top choice. So hopefully all goes well there. Am a little nervous, did have to go to the bathroom and let out a little cry, but I'm good now. So I'm pretty okay. I'm doing fine.
10: I'm not going to college, actually. I don't want to go. Or at least I don't want to go now. I'll probably go in like a year or two, whatever happens. But I'm more worried about like after school, I'm ready to leave. I'm ready to get out of the state. As soon as we graduate and I get them papers, I'm gone. No one's seeing me no more. Maybe I'll come back like every once in a while, but no. And I don't know. I'm just ready to just go.
6: Do you plan to like work at all during it, or do you plan to just like take your gap year?
10: I'm working right now, and I already have saved like $5,000. And I'm telling you, once it hits, I'm gone. And I'm going to be doing whatever. And then I'll probably come back and go to like CMU or something. I don't know. Whatever accepts me.
6: Mm-hmm. That eats. For me, I don't know where I want to go yet. I actually went to, my top choice was Pennsylvania College of Art and Design. I went and I toured it. Worst thing I think I've ever looked at. The dorms were like shoe boxes, and I'm pretty sure I saw a roach in the toilet on the one dorm. So like, I don't know. It was bad. Like the school itself was so nice. Like the classes, the way they teach, it was so nice. But oh God, those dorms. Oh no. If I went there, I'd have to live off campus. So I currently don't know where I want to go. I'm lost. The waves have taken me and I'm gone. I don't know where I want to go. All I know is I want to go for graphic design and something in the art related, but no clue where.
9: Okay, quick question for all of us. What are some fears that you have for college right now or just after high school?
6: My number one is dorms. That dorm, after seeing that and just being away from home for 4 years, like on my own, kind of scares me because all the schools that I've been looking at are like 6 hours away, like in Philadelphia. So like, I'm not going to be anywhere near home. So it's like being on my own for the first time. I'm just a little scared to be all by myself.
10: Not going to lie, I'm more afraid of like, if I do leave, that I don't come back. Like if I leave and then like, I actually like where I am, I probably won't come back, and that's really hurtful because I love my family, and I would still love to like have a connection with them. But once I leave, and that connection is going to be gone because I'm not going to text anyone. I'm not going to call anyone. I don't want to do none of that. I'm just ready to basically focus on me, and that was it.
6: What about you?
9: I think mine is a little mix of both because I am scared of leaving, but like I'm happy to leave at the same time because I'm not trying to be in Pittsburgh, but I am definitely a little happy to get away from my family, but at the same time I'm a little like, oh, but I think the pros outweigh the cons.
6: Mm-hmm. It's okay though, because when that Christmas break comes and you're stuck at home for like 2 weeks straight, you'll be like, ready to go back. I think another thing that's like scaring me is like the course, like classwork on top of that, because I want to go to art and I already know I'm gonna get paintings assigned and this and that. I'm just not ready for that.
9: Because that's, like, finding motivation to, like, yes, actually, like, put in creative work outside of just, like, actual, like, academic work. Mm-hmm. You actually have to find, like, the motivation to do something that's, like,
10: don't you have to, like, follow a criteria?
6: Yeah, like, rubrics. That's going to be a big pain for me. Mm-hmm. Okay, thank you guys for listening to our podcast on our plans for the future in college. Peace out.
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12: William Bergman,
13: Jamal Chari,
14: Aiden Pratt,
15: and Damian Hill.
11: We're base grad students at Westinghouse High School, and today we're going to be discussing the Westinghouse Bulldogs or environments in our school.
12: Damian, going into your senior year, how you feel about the upcoming season?
15: I honestly feel like this is the season where I got to make my mark.
13: and Westinghouse's history. I gotta feel me like a standard and a objective I always wanted to reach. I always wanted to be the best or one of the best. So that's what I feel like.
11: And Aiden Proud, you being a senior in your environment, how does it feel to just come to Westinghouse High School every day?
14: Westinghouse High School is a pretty good school, you know. Most people look at Westinghouse High School as a bad school, as if it's a bad environment, and honestly, it's pretty good, to
13: just
14: be honest.
13: Just be chilling, for real, for real.
12: Yeah,
6: just
12: bro.
6: Really chill.
12: You gotta agree on that.
11: Because of where it's located, you know, a lot of people there are predominantly black, and being a statistic in Pittsburgh, in the east side of Pittsburgh, going up there, you'll be looked at wrong.
13: Looked at as either a thief, mugger, robber, anything that's bad.
6: Or a threat to your neighborhood.
13: Yeah.
12: My personal opinion, I think it's all like want to. Some people in the school don't want to do it. Like, there's some people who do want to learn, like, you mean?
13: And there's some people that just come to school to just sit there all day.
11: I think there's a lot of racism, like, going around places and seeing people and how they'll look at you or treat you a different way just because of how you look or who you are, you know, that stuff. It hurts to see, but you're used to it.
6: It's reality.
13: Yeah, it is reality.
6: Really can't do nothing to that. You know, we could go some places, like, we going places for football.
11: Oh, so more on the bright side. Wonka, you got a basketball game tonight against Furl. How do you feel about that?
12: I'm feeling great. About to try to go for a double-double again. That's what I'm averaging on.
15: Let's talk about last week's game.
12: Yeah, we took a loss to Stowe Rocks, man. It was a tough loss. But we're going to bounce back against Phil, man.
15: What do you think was the specific problem in the game that y'all could have changed?
12: We needed more intensity, missed shots.
15: I didn't see a three to the fourth quarter.
12: Yeah, man. Well, I don't know. Man. We was just cold. We was in a slump.
13: Yeah.
15: Talk to Tommy.
14: Were y'all scared a little bit? Because in the gym, y'all make every shot.
12: Yeah, bro. Our first home game, we kind of had the nerves. We got a home game against Phil tonight at 7 o'clock. We're going to get the win. It's going to look good today.
11: Aiden, I know you're real good on the academic part. How do you feel like school and academics is at Westinghouse altogether?
14: Work's pretty easy, kind of. But, like, I'm really only good at math. Reading, I'm okay.
11: Damien Hill, you being a senior next year, how do you feel going into the season after having a losing season?
13: I feel like we got to go get back. Simple as that. We got to go get back, for real.
12: Jamar, going into your junior year, like, how you prepping for the off season?
6: I'm prepping by just, like, trying to get better every day, working out, you know, keeping my body in shape.
12: Any plans for the off season, like, 7-1?
6: Yeah, I'm playing for 4-2 Elite. It's a good program, real strong. I feel like once I go up there, it's going to feel like family. I'm just fit right in.
12: Class of 2028 to break it.
14: I got a question for Josiah Collins.
11: Yes, sir.
14: What made you commit to Akron?
11: What made me commit to Akron was the hospitality. You know, it was one of my better options, so I just went there and took it and ran with it.
12: You was recently up Akron like a couple of weeks ago, right?
11: Uh-huh.
12: How did you like it up there? Like, how was it?
11: I liked it. You know, they was just showing me around the campus more. I seen it a lot of times, but this time I seen the dorms where I'll be staying at, and I feel solidified up there. I feel like it's home.
12: That's great.
13: What would you say is the most things that stood out about the school when you were thinking about your choices for school?
11: Things that stood out was the coaching. You know, everybody's going to be on you. It's not, you're not just going to be up there, feel me? They're going to make sure you on your P's and Q's and doing what you got to do, or you're going to be at home.
13: Holding you accountable when it's needed.
12: That's yes, Division I level football.
11: Yes, sir.
6: You know, I heard they let you take the whole team out to Akron on a visit. How was that?
11: That was good. Being able to show my guys something new, get them out of their typical environment, you know, to show them something new, that was great. And it felt like I was leading the guys somewhere out of the trenches, you know, showing them something new.
6: So, like, you basically showed them, like, everybody got a shot.
11: Yes,
6: you
11: sir.
6: Put in the
14: it's
6: work.
14: Possible.
11: It's yes,
14: possible.
11: Sir, it's possible.
12: So this is like a question for my football guys. Like, what's the goal? Like, I wonder where y'all is at for the next, like, upcoming season.
6: The goal really is, bro. I ain't gonna lie.
14: States.
6: Bro, know how to swim if you come around this, because we shirking, bro. That's all I'm saying, bro.
11: My junior year, I think I got that scholarship. My first ever scholarship was Temple. My sophomore year, around like week 3, I had posted my midseason film, and they came. It was like, that off season, like, I put in a lot of work. You know, I was working out 2 times before the regular practice, and it just paid off, and it showed quick. Temple, I had a scholarship from them, but I don't think it was a good fit for me. I did an unofficial visit up there, and it was right in the middle of the hood. It was just, I could go to Westinghouse and just call it college.
13: For real.
11: It's not in the best place, so I would want to go somewhere where I'm separated around different things, and somewhere that's a better fit for me, and I was Akron. The team's good. It's a small MAC school, so they're not the best team in the MAC, but the team's good, you know. It's like I said, like, they're going to be holding you accountable. You're not just going to be there doing anything. You're going to be there getting better, focusing on yourself, perfecting your craft, and hopefully to go to a higher level.
12: Josiah, any advice for upcoming players coming into the next season?
11: Advice I would give is to just keep your head down. You know, a lot of people don't always get recognized at the beginning of their work, but that's when they stop, when they don't get recognized, when they just started the work. Just keep your head down, keep working. If you good, they're going to find you.
14: How do y'all feel about the Eagles?
12: The Eagles stink, man. They stink.
11: I don't like them. I feel like Jalen Hurts got exposed.
12: High school quarterback, man.
13: I just don't understand. He's never going to – he's not top five, not top ten to me. I just don't – I don't like him. I'm being honest. I just don't
16: understand why Jalen Hurts even comes up in his conversations. And he's not on that level. Like who kind of – I can't even compare him to nobody because he's not on that level. He's like, you know – Perry type of quarterback. He's not that type of guy. He's not like a Westhouse type of guy.
11: Yeah, Jalen Hurts, he's not on that level, you know. He's just not good enough.
12: He's just not elite.
11: He got exposed, you know. Of course, Jeff's going to be mad. He's just not good enough.
12: So he never was.
14: What do Jalen Hurts have to get better at
12: as throwing. A quarterback? Yeah, accuracy. He can't throw deep ball.
11: He has to get better at, you know, throwing the ball in tough situations. You know, he's seen it in the last game they were in. You know, wait. Nah, he played good the last game they was in.
13: Five interceptions.
11: They played some weak guys, though.
12: They played the Raiders. They played the Raiders.
11: They played some weak guys.
12: They played the Raiders.
13: How y'all feel about how JSN's playing? Like, what would y'all say is y'all top three right now? Everybody get a chance to name top three.
12: You
13: from
12: got
13: this side of the room.
14: Top three what?
13: Top three receivers in the league right now.
14: JSN.
13: That's one person, gang.
14: The best right now.
13: Gang, JSN. There's three. You can name three. Stop acting like you can't name three receivers.
11: If he can, I'll help him. Exactly. I have to go JSN right now. And then I'll have to go Malik Nabers before he got injured. He was off to a great start. But that game, that was crazy. And then I would probably go, I don't know. I like GP too, but I don't really know if he's having the best season. That's just my opinion of who I like.
13: Are you going off this season?
11: Yeah.
13: Oh, I was about to say. Okay, that makes more
11: yeah,
13: sense.
11: Yeah, I'll throw GP in there.
13: If we go off this season, I'm going JSN. I'm going George Pickens. I'm going to be honest. I won't go George Pickens second. And I'll take Jettis just because Jettis is still the best.
12: As a Seahawks fan, I could talk about JSN all day.
13: St. Brown, I ain't got really too
12: much
13: to say.
12: St. Brown's a dog.
13: He's just a consistent
12: He's playing with a torn labor.
11: Yeah, he said something about the Lions. That reminded me. I'll put J-Mo in there before GP.
13: Ooh, I like that. I like that.
11: I might take Amaral over Chase, too.
13: Ooh, nah.
12: Yeah, he's balling this season. He's balling this season. He's balling.
17: Guys, no one has said Puka.
12: No,
6: I was just about to say, I got Jason, James Williams, and Puka. Puka been balling.
12: I got Jason, Jamar Chase, and Puka.
13: Top three is hard right now.
12: No, I'm going to pick Puka second, Jamar Chase, and George Pickens.
11: So,
14: Wait, is y'all saying Jamar Chase this year in y'all top three?
6: Jamar Chase.
14: Or is y'all just saying because he is top two receivers in the league?
11: He's just top two receivers in the league.
6: He's top two.
14: Because y'all really think he's top three this season?
13: Who?
14: Jamar Chase. This season.
6: I don't think he's top three.
11: I like Devontae Adams more than Puka. If I'm all over to the Rams, I'm taking somebody out of LA.
12: JSN, and fantasy.
11: Taking the Adams. The guy's a technician. You can't deny it. You know, he showcases it at a high level every week. And he just makes a lot of plays.
6: Devontae Adams shows he's a veteran receiver. He shows that he's a vet.
12: How do y'all feel about the college football playoffs on Saturday?
11: Ooh, I feel like Notre Dame should be in the conversation. That's a team that didn't get to prove themselves.
6: Notre Dame's not better than Miami. Miami's blowing them out the water.
12: Do y'all think
11: Miami did, in fact, beat Notre Dame, but Notre Dame has beat three teams that Miami has lost to. I do feel like Notre Dame should have more of a chance than Miami, even though Notre Dame and Miami beat Notre Dame.
12: Do y'all feel like JMU should have made it?
13: No,
11: but you got to have lower division schools in there.
13: Because Boise State was in there, and it was teams probably better than Boise State.
11: Tulane's in there, too, right?
12: How y'all feel about Indiana?
15: I was about to say the same thing.
11: I feel like they'll win it all this year. I don't think nobody's beating Fournette.
15: For I ain't gonna lie, Mendoza is the best quarterback in college football.
12: Hey, I feel like I got Miami.
18: I ain't gonna lie, bro.
12: I got Miami.
11: It's a bad pick, brother.
18: Y'all talk about Indiana, bro. Ohio State's not done.
11: Ohio
18: JJ's
11: State.
18: Coming back.
11: Ohio State's done.
18: It's JJ one man. Is coming back.
12: It's one man.
11: The season's over.
18: Jeremiah Smith Indiana is coming again. Back.
12: Malachi Lemon is better.
18: No, he's not better than Jeremiah Smith. No, he's not.
15: Yes, he is.
11: This year, that more yards, that more time. Receptions, Mikhail more Lemon. Yards after catch.
15: Bro, Malachi Lemon is the best receiver in college football.
18: Listen to this. Jeremiah Smith missed one game. He missed one more touchdown than Malachi Lemon.
12: He
18: missed one game.
12: The same amount of receptions.
18: And the same amount of receptions.
11: He had more targets, too.
18: Think about that. Not JJ.
11: Yes, he do.
15: No, he's the outside receiver.
11: JJ has more of an opportunity to have more targets than Malachi Lemon because Malachi Lemon is not receiver one on his team.
15: No, he is. He just plays slot.
18: Malachi Lemon's receiver one. He's receiver one. He gets the most targets.
11: Jacoby Lane's receiver one.
18: He don't get
11: Jacoby Lane's the Z or the Y, whatever the outside the receiver X. is. He's the X. He's the X. Kyle Lemon's receiver.
18: Mikhail Lemon's he get more targets to him.
11: Oh, he don't.
18: If he didn't, Jacoby Lane wouldn't have got that.
15: They be putting him at slot. They put him, they get him anyway.
11: I'm talking about he get more than JJ. He don't get more than JJ. No. He don't get more targets than JJ.
15: No, I don't believe that either.
18: Think about this. JJ, he low-key, his targets from this year and last year, he splits them. But the receivers around him. Look at his receiving core.
12: He has Cornel Tate.
18: Who else?
12: You don't have another
18: Brandon Ennis.
15: Brandon Ennis hasn't done nothing all year.
12: Brandon Ennis hasn't been relevant since high school.
11: I need a topic switch. How y'all feel about Travis Hunter? Y'all think he'll be a bust after getting injured his rookie season?
15: No. He got that dog in
12: him. It's Travis Hunter, bro.
18: No. Travis Hunter, that boy, he can play DB, bro.
11: Ben, how do you feel?
19: You know, well, I guess Trevor Lawrence is good again, which is annoying. I'm tired of seeing that commercial where they do like, let's hear it for the boys. It's like driving me insane. Like I was humming it to myself as I was driving in. But yeah, I think like first, you can't judge him on the first year. Got hurt so quick. The Jags are probably going to be good. Mm-hmm. And they're going to move him to London.
12: I got a question. Were you a football fan growing up?
19: Yeah.
12: Like what was like your favorite moment as like a young football fan growing up, like as you like a kid you know, watching football?
19: Anytime Jerome Bettis ran it in. Anytime.
11: The bus.
12: Because that's when football was like actually fun to watch.
19: Mm-hmm. So I miss those days. I miss Big Ben. I miss Hines Ward. You know, what are you going to do?
11: I never watched Hines Ward play.
12: No, Hines Ward used to be nice.
14: To build a starting offense in the NFL, who would be your offense?
12: Good positions down the line. Like, just pick a position like quarterback. Right now,
15: keep going. All right, you start the
14: Patrick Mahomes, QB1.
12: Jameer Gibbs, and I'm not.
15: Jameer Gibbs.
11: So I'll go DN and instantly take Myles Garrett off the board.
18: Jemma. We got Jemma on the outside.
15: I got CMC in the backfield.
12: What you got, man?
11: We got a quarterback, a running back.
12: Two running backs. So running backs is full. One receiver.
19: The Kelsey, the center, Kelsey.
14: Jason
19: Kelsey. Jason Kelsey. At center. Yeah.
14: Who's I'm taking JSN.
12: Man, give me Phillip Rivers at quarterback.
15: We already picked the quarterback.
12: Pat Surtain at corner.
15: All right.
11: I'm taking Aaron Donald at defensive tackle. I'm taking Dexter Lawrence.
14: You want to do our own team?
15: All right. We're going to start. We're going to make our own team so we got the best team out there. Start from quarterback. We all going to start pick a quarterback.
14: Patrick Mahomes.
12: All time?
15: Yeah, that's going to make it more interesting.
14: I'm sticking with Patrick Mahomes.
12: Give me the GOAT, Tom Brady.
11: Randall Cunningham.
18: Give me Mike Vick.
19: Ooh.
12: That's
19: okay.
12: A nice pick.
19: Young Mike Vick.
15: Nobody pick LJ?
12: No.
15: Yeah, Lamar Jackson.
12: Nah. Who you got? Hold on, it's Ben.
19: I want to say
12: Big Ben.
19: I want to say Big Ben, but what about prime Cam Newton?
15: Oh, I forgot about Cam Newton.
12: That's a mythical pool.
15: That is definitely a mythical pool.
12: That's a mythical pool.
14: Barry Sanders.
15: Ooh, that was sweet.
12: Give me Sweet Feet Walter Payton.
11: I want Eric Dickerson.
15: I know exactly what I want.
18: Can I put Devin Hester at running back, guys?
12: No.
15: Pick a running back.
18: A good running back.
14: There's Bo Jackson.
18: Yeah, Bo Jackson.
12: The Lord of 40,
18: Bo Jackson, baby.
14: Bro, there's big running backs.
12: There's big running backs. There's LT.
14: Adrian Peterson. AP. Marshawn.
12: Who you got, 40? Bucky Irvin?
15: I don't got Bucky Irvin, but y'all picked the two players I wanted, Gabe. But yeah, we going to go Bucky Irvin. That's my favorite. Nah. AP, yeah, my life.
18: I start off with the receivers, man.
14: I don't want to go first because I feel like I'm going to keep grabbing all the.
15: Randy Moss, you want?
13: All right.
12: Megatron. Calvin Jones.
14: Jerry Rice.
15: I got prime Julio Jones.
19: Ooh, that, you guys took all the good ones. I'm going Puka. I'm going new age. I like him.
16: I got prime AB.
15: Ooh, that's a pull. Gronk. I got Gronk.
12: Tony Gonzalez.
13: Gonzalez?
16: Who's that dude that used to play for the Chargers?
13: Oh, Antonio.
16: Yeah, I got him.
14: I want Mad Max.
15: I'm thinking. I got to think. I don't want no current. No, Zach Ertz. It's maybe in his prime.
13: One of y'all better pick Shannon Sharpe.
12: Let's do DB next.
13: Shannon Sharpe was nice.
15: I'll just take Shannon Sharpe.
12: All right, let's do DB.
14: Like corner or any defensive back?
12: Any. Pick two, safety in a corner.
13: Pick a safety in a corner, yeah.
14: Safety, Cam Chancellor.
15: I want Brian Dawkins and Sean Taylor.
13: Two safeties. I'm a Ronnie Lott and Deion Sanders.
12: Richard Sherman.
13: You already picked Cam Chandler, gang. It's over.
12: Richard Sherman and Ronnie Lott.
13: How do you pick Ronnie Lott?
12: Oh.
13: He was coming downhill, wasn't he?
12: Hitman Harrison. Hitman Harrison.
13: Ooh. All right.
14: Cam Chancellor.
13: Nobody picked Troy Polamalu.
15: Oh, yeah.
16: Give me Troy, Prime Troy.
13: Nobody pick Ed Reed?
15: Yo,
13: we don't know.
12: Nobody
15: pick Ed Reed.
12: No, bro. Like, bro.
15: I ain't gonna lie. I took Sean Taylor and Brad Dawkins off the board.
13: Them is two safeties, bro.
16: I know, that's what I wanted. I'm in the corner. I'm in the corner.
15: All right, well, it looks like we're out of time today. Thank you guys for sharing your thoughts.
12: And we're out. Peace.
14: Love y'all, boys.
5: This is Moss reporting from the Youth Media Center. I'm here today with a few special guests, Anthony and Mickey, who I've invited to talk about their experiences as disabled people in the performing arts. Let's just go around and introduce ourselves and what we do. I'll start. I'm Moss, and I am a theater artist. I mostly sing, but I do also dance.
20: I'm Anthony. I also do theater, and I play the cello.
21: I'm Mickey, and I mostly do aerial arts.
5: So, just a very general prompt to get us going. What aspect of your condition do you think impacts you the most in your art?
20: Definitely the social stuff around it, because I have a very visible facial difference. So, I'm treated a bit less for that, along with just some basic mobility stuff, because I can't do some stuff.
21: For me, the biggest, I'd say, barrier with my disability, since I have hypermobile hands and chronic pain in them, is sort of a safety issue and like a physical issue, because my hands, circus has a lot of holding yourself up with your hands and just doing a lot of things with your hands. And when your hands are spasming and they hurt and you can't hold anything, that makes it a little bit difficult to safely do anything.
5: Yeah, for sure. I've definitely noticed both of those things for me as a dancer and a singer. Sort of just the social stigma of people viewing me as fragile, as well as the very real pain of having hypermobile joints and the safety issue of having hypermobile joints and knowing, you know, if I mess up at this, I'm going to have some kind of permanent damage. What would you say, you know, just like anything else that impacts you?
20: Well, being half blind impacts me because it's just, when I played the cello, I had to play it on the other side. So I had to adapt and like basically learn a completely new playing style that most people don't do it, because I play cello left-handed.
5: Mm-hmm. And then sort of like in addition to how your condition impacts you, for me, I'm also quite impacted by, you know, the chronic pain being worse when I do, for example, mess up, or I even just tax myself a lot doing whatever thing I happen to be doing. So how do you find... How do you take care of yourself for the more like physically or even mentally taxing aspects of your practice?
21: For me, one of the biggest things is just making sure I consistently keep up with doing like all kinds of physical therapy exercises I do to keep my wrists strong, because I can't actually depend on my hands. So I have to make sure my wrists are strong enough to kind of make up for that, so there's not less work going into my hands. It's a little complicated if you don't actually do it yourself, but that's a big one. And then another one is taking rest and making sure I keep my hands warm and just... rest them a lot.
5: Yeah, I've definitely found this to be true, but would you guys say that you have an off season for your performing arts stuff when it gets cold?
21: Yes, absolutely.
20: When it gets hot.
5: Oh. What's your experience with that?
20: I'm just very temperature sensitive, and I get dizzy extremely easily, especially in warm weather. It just makes it easier to get too hot too fast, and I get really dizzy, so I can't do much of anything. I'm basically out of commission sometimes in the summer.
5: For me, it can get really rough in the middle of the winter.
21: Yeah.
5: Honestly,
0: theater isn't a super, like, hands-heavy art, but I feel like my joints get less stable in the winter. Like, obviously, yeah. They hurt a lot more because it's cold and that makes them stiff. But, literally maybe 2 days ago, I popped out both of my hips and my shoulder in the same day. And I was like, okay, this doesn't happen in the summer.
1: I feel that, too. Like, everything is so much stiffer, and for circus, flexibility and active flexibility and strength and flexibility is a really big part of that. And I just feel, like, weaker. Like, when I was in the studio, I think, last week, I, like, couldn't do my pull-ups at all. Like, normally I can do a few pull-ups. It's, like, a big part of art. But, yeah, I was really struggling. It's not like I have less strength. I think it's just it hurts more, so it's harder to do anything.
0: For sure. Anthony, you mentioned that you just get really dizzy in the summer. Would you say that you have any kind of experience with, like, pain inhibiting your art, or?
20: Yeah, pain is definitely a toll of it. One time I got a fetal roll that was very dance heavy, and I can't do dance like you can, because it really stresses my joints just to do. But I was really struggling, and I had to, like, wear knee braces at the time because it was so, like, draining on me trying to do all that movement.
0: Yeah, for sure. I definitely had to acclimate to dance. I think that especially if you're not very physically aware of exactly what your joints are doing, and I bet you can relate to this, Mickey, you have to be, like, extremely cautious of exactly what your body is doing, because especially for stuff where you have to have a lot of extension going on, which I don't know what style of dance you were doing, but I do a lot of ballet, and so you have to be very aware, you know, how far are my joints going? You can't take the advice to stretch. And I think that definitely if you're not very determined to learn to do something, or if your body just cannot tolerate the amount of training that you need to do to acclimate to dance, it just, you can't do it. It's really hard.
20: Yeah, and that time I wasn't diagnosed as hypomobile yet, so that was before I knew what was happening.
0: Right, yeah, if you don't have that context, it must be really hard.
1: That sort of intentionality about, like, what you're doing with your joints when you're hypermobile is a massive part of circus when you are hypermobile, because a lot of what you're doing is, like, the silks pulling you one way and another. And then, like, if you're hypermobile, like, people who aren't hypermobile, they have, like, an outer limit, and then they just stop, and it doesn't, like, pull out their joints and their muscles, and it doesn't hurt. Well, maybe it hurts a little, but that's because their muscles are being stretched, not because their joints themselves are being pushed beyond where they're supposed to be. What's difficult with that is a lot of people who do circus and teach circus aren't hypermobile, so you have to figure out your own ways to do things differently. Like, there was a sequence we were running through in a class recently where I just couldn't do it when everyone else could, and it was because I was – and I'm not trying to brag or anything, but I was just, like, too flexible. Like, my hips just went too far out, so the way other people were doing it wasn't working for me because my hips just kind of, like, collapsed, and then it wasn't working for me, so I had to get the director of the studio, who is hypermobile, to figure it out with me. So, yeah, it's a –
0: I think that definitely having disabled teachers can be a big help. Have you had any experiences with that, Anthony, like having a disabled teacher that you felt could understand you a little better?
20: No, not really.
0: I think that there's a very easy trap to fall into where a teacher sees a hypermobile person and thinks that because of the way they can extend, they should be doing that because they don't see it as a potential career-ending injury. They see it as a talent. And so that's been a problem for me before. Right now, I would say my teachers are very, like, they definitely don't want me to get hurt, but it can be a challenge learning how to accommodate yourself when you know that you can use your body in a way that would technically make you better. You both have had problems with your hands and stuff. Do you guys want to talk about that?
20: Yeah, I mean, well, a big thing with my

0: I would try to hold the bow properly, or I would try to, you know, do the fingering. It would just hurt so bad, and I just, like, couldn't do it. And it was just, like, I had a limit to how much I could do and how much of cello I could do. I don't know if I'm making sense, but I was wondering.
1: Yeah, I did cello for a few years, so it was a bit difficult at first, but I adapted. Like, I didn't hold the bow properly. Mm-hmm. I figured out a way to do it that still sounded good, but didn't hold me. And then with the fingering, I wasn't exchanging much tolerance with my wrist at that time.
2: Yeah, for me, I played violin for a few years, like 6-ish years. I got in a lot of trouble for gripping the bow too hard, but it was really just that my fingers would keep going back when I tried to grip it. So I'm like, trust me, if I let go of this at all, I'm going to drop it, which I imagine has probably been a problem for both of you.
1: Yeah, you asked a question earlier about how I like deal with my disability stuff, right?
2: Yeah.
1: Yeah, for me, I have amped so long, a large part of it is like regulating my emotions and trying to stay calm. Because if I'm stressed, my pain flares up like massively, like this past week, because it's finals week.
2: Yeah, for sure. I would say that one way that I take care of myself as well is that I sleep a lot more than the average person.
0: I have that too.
2: I think that definitely people with chronic illnesses, especially in the performing arts, you know, you get this term special needs. And I think that something that a lot of people miss is that for a lot of people, it's not any unique sort of need. It's just a heightened requirement of a basic need.
0: Yeah. Kind of along those lines, like something I personally struggle a lot with is for a circus, I have to do a lot of conditioning and continuous strength training. And the issue with that is usually I do it when I get home from school, but then especially in the winter months, I am just so exhausted and tired. And I don't know, I think I have chronic fatigue or something. But yeah, and then I just end up being physically unable to do anything for like weeks at a time, which is definitely a really big barrier to maintaining my strength and keeping up, because I can't be at the circus studio all the time. Obviously, that's not physically possible for me. So that's also, I think, a really big thing for me at least.
2: Yeah, I think that definitely when you have some kind of chronic illness, it can be very hard to keep up not just physical strengths but artistic skills, because again, if you have trouble, you know, seeing your cello or holding a bow or, you know, just doing anything that you might be required to do, not only does your physical strength degrade from disuse because, you know, you weren't able to use it, but also your artistic skills backtrack because you weren't able to practice. Would you consider your art accessible?
0: Kind of. It's sort of a complicated question because circus itself has a long and complicated history with disability. But I would say it is very accessible, and the community itself is very welcoming to people with disability, which, like, there are two parts of it. Culturally, circus has been a place that is accepting of people with disabilities, and it was like sort of a place where people were sort of like outsiders or like didn't really fit in could go in. But then there's also the other side of it, the whole like freak show aspect of it, but I'm not going to get into that because that's a different conversation. But I'd say in the modern day, circus is becoming more and more accessible, and there you are seeing a lot more disabled artists performing professionally, which is a really big shift because there are a lot of people who do circus, but not a lot of people who are disabled do so professionally. And I think the introduction of professional circus performance is a really big shift.
2: Yeah, yeah. I think that musical theater and film are definitely going in that direction too. In general, film has been a very good experience for me just in the capacities that I do it. And I think that film as an industry has definitely more disabled people than musical theater. I've definitely seen more disabled performers recently than I have observed in the past. I will say that physically, a lot of studio spaces are not accessible. And there's definitely this, I don't want to say stigma, because I think that stigma implies an air of seriousness when really a lot of disability modifications of stuff like tap dancing or ballet are more viewed as ridiculous. If you've ever seen people, you know, tapping with their hands, for example, I think that definitely there's still a lot of a ridicule attached to being someone in musical theater with especially a physical disability, because not a lot of theater people see it this way, I think, but a lot of people overall see it as ridiculous, the idea that someone who, for example, maybe has limited use of their legs could be a dancer. Mm-hmm. And then also, obviously, their theater has a long history of casting non-disabled people in disabled roles. Film does that too. So I'm just hoping to see more disabled characters and also more disabled actors to be those characters soon. I was going to ask about the freak show thing.
0: Oh, yeah.
2: I'm glad you brought

0: it up.
1: I also think I personally don't know enough about that history to be able to, like, talk on it properly. So, yeah, that's also part of it.
2: Oh, boy, do I.
3: Yeah, you seem like you have something to say.
2: Yeah, it's definitely actually, like, a very visibly disabled portion, kind of not that great. Like,
3: That definitely sounds like it would be hurtful. Mm-hmm. I think that there have definitely been a lot of things in film and theater, especially with stuff like freak shows and the minstrel tradition and just all of these things that have definitely been hurtful to a lot of people. And so it does make sense that it would be hard for someone with a visible disability to, you know, see circus stuff that maybe is not very flattering or does not represent the disabled experience in a good light. I think that also, again, you mentioned this in I did a portraiture on you recently. You definitely mentioned the idea that people with visible disabilities, especially craniofacial ones, are expected to be dumber, which I think is a big theme of the idea of a freak show, is that, you know, the performers are not very smart. But yeah, I'm definitely glad that we all seem to agree that we're sort of moving away from the more ableist traditions in performing arts history. Yeah, actually, let's talk about that, like the mental benefits of doing the performing arts and how, you know, obviously we all do them, how they maybe outweigh the physical demands. I think that definitely I get extremely depressed when I'm nowhere near a stage or a screen. I think that definitely happens to me. And, you know, of course it makes me physically worse, and obviously it's hard to distinguish between what's a physical block and what's a mental block, but I think absolutely I mostly stay doing this because it is so mentally beneficial for me. I mean, obviously every theater kid has a love-hate relationship with theater, but yeah, ultimately I love it. What do you think?
2: Yeah, for me, when I played cello, it was a huge confidence booster for me. Because I was first cello all but 2 years, my first and last year of playing cello. So that was a huge confidence boost to me and a bit of a boost to my ego, if I'll be honest. And also didn't have anything to do with how I looked. And, like, I had already adapted at that point to, like, how I managed my pain. Because when I was facing the audience, it wasn't the side of my face with the huge skull on it that was facing them. It was very much a, I just look like I'm a normal person playing cello at this moment, except I'm playing it backwards. And, like, nobody really would inherently know. It made me feel very normal.
1: I think the confidence boost is a big part of it, because I feel like when you're disabled, you do kind of internalize the idea that, like, you can't do things just in general. And then, like, for me, I know that, like, building the strength and performing at a level of the same level as my peers in circus really gave me the confidence boost and made me feel like, yes, I am actually physically capable of doing these things, even if it feels like I'm not.
3: Yeah, absolutely. I've definitely experienced the feeling that I could not keep up with my peers physically, and I think that theater helps with that a lot. Do you guys ever find that you push yourselves too hard in an effort to keep up with your peers to maintain that sort of confidence?
1: I'd say, like, especially among my friends in circus who are my age, I feel like I definitely push myself a little bit, because all of them are, like, they're so accomplished, they're so cool, they're so good at this, and they're so strong, and, like, I feel like I'm sort of lagging behind.
3: Yeah, for sure. I definitely feel like chronically ill artists especially have a tendency to hold ourselves to able-bodied standards when that just doesn't even remotely fit. It's like trying to fit a square peg into a circular hole. Mm-hmm. I think that there's always definitely that feeling of inadequacy, especially if your disability does actually end up holding you back in some way, which I think that mine does a lot of the time. Especially, like, I tap dance. There are a lot of moves that I simply cannot learn because you broke your ankle. You mentioned that I would probably do the same thing if I tried to learn some of these steps. And so it definitely, I feel as though it can hold me back. I have one more question and then we're on our own. Do you think that your art is physically sustainable for you?
2: I would say yes, as long as I'm, like, careful enough and don't make too much of a problem for myself by taking on the role that I know is going to be impossibly difficult for me. As long as I keep, like, up my standards of providing for myself and accommodating myself and, like, the theater board.
3: Yeah, for sure. Do you think that it would be the same way if you had not put a lot of thought into what would make it sustainable for you?
2: No, because when I don't put a lot of thought into that, I definitely overexert myself a lot. Like, I will definitely try and keep at more of a pace than just the average abled body portion because I want to be better.
3: Right. So you sort of take on this thing and sometimes you forget the context of your disability and you just want to be as good as possible.
2: Yeah, basically throughout anything, I feel the need to like prove myself as a disabled person by doing better than the able-bodied person at a lot of things.
1: I'd say where I am right now physically, yes. But I also don't technically have an actual diagnosis for anything, so I don't really know what's in my future. Like a big thing is I have retinitis pigmentosa, which means I will almost certainly go blind somewhere within the next like 30 to 40 years. I just don't know when. It's like a fun little surprise for my future. So I'm not sure what will happen then, but I'm just going to trust that I'll figure it out then. But right now I think with like as long as I keep up with my exercising and take breaks and drink a lot of water and like I make sure I have like a good diet and all that, I think this is a pretty sustainable thing.
3: That's awesome. I really do hope to do what I'm doing right now as a career. Mm-hmm. I think that probably someday I'm going to have to give up dancing. I don't think that, frankly, that I'm entirely capable of completely preserving my joints in the way that they probably need to be. So at some point, I do believe I'm going to have to give it up, unfortunately. Hopefully not in the next 20 years. That's all I got to say. And, you know, maybe it'll work out better for me. I tend to try to prepare for the worst, mm-hmm. not in the anxiety way, but just in the realistic expectations way.
1: Yeah.
3: I mean, I think singing is ultimately sustainable. Filmmaking is ultimately sustainable, all of that stuff. But so we haven't spoken really about mobility aids. I think that this is a really interesting subject to bring up in reference to the performing arts, because I think that especially if you do some kind of physical performing art, there can be a lot of imposter syndrome surrounding, you know, why am I using this? I literally spend my days like leaping around and dancing and jumping and doing silks. But I always find that like the philosophy that's worked for me is the idea that I use my mobility aid to save my energy for that. So how do you guys feel about that? I know that you've used mobility aids in the past, Anthony, but I don't know about you, Mickey.
2: Yeah, I have, but that wasn't at the same time that I was doing any performing arts. Because at that time, that's when you were still figuring out what I was, like, being diagnosed with. That was sophomore year, so, like, 2 years ago. And it ended up being that I didn't need them, and it was actually making me worse.
3: How did you come to find that out?
2: Because I have AMPS, that's what I got officially diagnosed with along with my hypermobility. My AMPS makes any pain that I have, like, amplify a lot depending on my emotions. It's amplified musculoskeletal pain syndrome. So I get, like, very intense pain. So, like, in reality, I was at a very, like, low level of pain, but I was treating my body like it was at a really high level of pain.
3: And that was making you in more pain.
2: And that was making me in more pain.
3: So you would say that your mobility aid use actually prevented you from doing the performing arts that maybe you do?
2: Yeah, I would say it would have, because I used full-on crutches, so I wouldn't have been able to do much of anything. Like, mm-hmm. if I was doing the performing arts at the time, and I was in that school that I was, I wouldn't have been able to. I'd probably have been kicked off, honestly. But not a great teacher.
1: For me, sometimes I use a cane. It's not super often, just when I'm in, like, really bad periods of pain, or if I don't know. Because I think I'm not using my cane all the time, it's not really like something I think about super often. But this is something really cool I saw recently is at Omnium Circus and then also a bunch of other circus artists I found online. I don't remember their names right now, but there are a lot of wheelchair users who do circus and they will use their wheelchairs in really cool and creative ways. And I think that's like really awesome to see people sort of innovating on circus as an art, which has existed for so long, and using their aids and incorporating them in like a cool and unique way to allow them to do different things.
3: Yeah, I've had my cane on stage before. Not you know, my actual cane, because it's blue and sparkly and covered in like bracelets and stuff. But I have had canes on stage, and I've always felt like, Anthony, you were sort of talking about this, the need to prove yourself as a disabled person. I've always sort of, as I've leveled up, so to speak, and gone to sort of present my art to wider and wider audiences, I've started seeing myself kind of as disability representation in a way. And so it is always nice to be able to perform with some sort of like indication that I have a disability, because I know that there are people in the, like, statistically there are people in this 1,000 person audience that are disabled. But yeah, I've definitely had a lot of trouble like reconciling the idea that I do need the cane with the idea that I'm also perfectly capable of doing the very physically demanding arts of just involved with musical theater and stuff. The idea that, you know, when I walk into dance class, I walk in like leaning on my cane and I lean it against the mirror and I go and do a bunch of jumps.
1: Yeah, I think we've talked about this in the past before. Another thing, I wouldn't say they're mobility aids, but another big thing in circus is like a lot of people will have braces and will have sort of like any kind of support garments for their injuries, because a lot of people in circus get injured. So I think that's also part of it for at least like more minor, I guess, like joint issues and so on. That's very supported in circus because no one would question it if you had, for example, an ankle brace, a knee brace, whatever, because like I said, so many people in circus get injured so often that it's just like people are like, okay, whatever.
3: Yeah, it's normalized.
1: Yeah, which I don't know if it should be, but that's also something else.
3: Yeah. Should injury be normal? Anthony, would you say that like health aids are normalized in cello playing?
2: I didn't see any. Honestly, I was in like a pretty small suburban town. And even at that time when I was playing cello, because I haven't played cello like with a group since I moved to Pittsburgh, I wasn't like using any mobility aids. I didn't see other people in the orchestra in its entirety using any. Mm-hmm. Like, I'm sure there were some people that used wrist braces when they weren't playing, but I don't really know. But going back to kind of that imposter syndrome thing, that's definitely a thing that I experience, because I see so many like other blind people, like half-blind people, struggle so much more than me and feel bad that I'm not struggling as much as they are.
3: I think that can definitely be a thing. Like, there's, yeah, the idea that you have to be as capable as an able-bodied person, but that also you're somehow wrong for having different or even like less intense needs than some other disabled person that's similar to you.
2: Yeah, I mean, I've been half-blind my whole life, so of course I've adapted. I've been half-blind for 17 years. Like, it shouldn't be that expectation, but that's how, like, I feel, like, seeing other disabled people just, like, it's kind of a little bit, can sometimes be a bit weird for me, because I'm like, they're struggling more than I am. And it makes me feel bad that they're struggling more than I am, because I feel like as a disabled person, I should also be struggling more.
1: Because a lot of my pain just comes in waves where it's like, it's really bad for a few weeks and then it's not as bad for a few weeks. Whenever it's not bad, I'm like, oh, what? I'm being so dramatic. I've never experienced pain before in my life. And then it gets bad again. I'm like, oh, right. That's why I do this. It's like, right. Yeah. I just get humbled.
3: Yeah, yeah. Sometimes I humble myself a little bit on purpose, because I think that when you're on really effective pain meds, thank you, Dr. Abby Prince, by the way, I think that when you're on a sort of cycle of pain meds that is so effective that, you know, by the time it wears off, it's nighttime, you're in your pajamas and you just take more, I think that it can definitely be easy to forget why you take those things. Mm-hmm. But, and this has been immensely interesting, but it is 3:05.
1: It is.
3: So I would love to end this on a quick positive note. What is your favorite thing about the art that you do?
2: I would definitely say my favorite thing is like seeing people's reactions in the audience, like just that the like talent of the whole thing. Like when I'm doing shows, like hearing their applause and all of that makes me feel like very rewarded. And when I did cello concerts, it was just the like normalcy of it.
3: Yeah, for sure. For me in theater, it's definitely being able to. For theater and film, it's being able to bring stories to people, to be a storyteller. I think that in film, it's more the experience of storytelling, and in theater, it's more the witnessing, you know, the impact of the story being told.
1: In circus, I think it is absolutely the community. Like, I love the people I do circus with. Shout out to Shelby Shingle, my teacher. I love her. She's awesome. Also, Janet Peters. Like going to circus is the highlight of my day, not just because I really enjoy the performing art itself, but because the people who do it are so incredible and they're so kind and welcoming. And like not once have I ever felt like an outsider. And like, it's not just me. Every person in circus I've ever spoken to is like, the people in circus are the best part about it.
3: Yeah, that's great. Thank you both so much for coming. This is Moss from the Youth Media Center signing off. And I will talk to you all later.
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5: Jelani,
6: Avi,
7: and Drake.
4: We're 8th grade students from Environmental Charter School, and we're here to talk about music.
5: Really, to get me to where I am musically, I think it would be my uncle. Really, before he came along, I was mostly listening to, like, whatever was in the charts in 2018. I used to be, like, a big Justin Bieber fan. Everybody in my family has the most differing music taste, but all stays in the rock genre. Like, for instance, my dad listens to, like, indie and mostly the underground stuff. It was a weird childhood, if that.
4: When I was younger, my mom used to play Paramore in the car in the mornings before I went to school. My aunt is the one that introduced me to Linkin Park before I really knew about them. And I liked them so much, I just recently went to one of their concerts. They were really, really nice. I saw one of my friends there. My aunt was there too. She also got me into other bands. We've seen multiple concerts together, multiple nu metal band concerts. There's actually this cover band that comes around to Pittsburgh every so often and plays a lot of nu metal that I'm going to in January.
8: I'm gonna say my sister's old boyfriend and my mom. They mainly just played the music around me a lot when I was younger, so that's it.
4: Do you have a favorite artist?
8: It's J.I.D.
4: Nice.
5: Soundgarden, for me.
4: That's the one thing. I don't have an overall favorite artist. I have favorite artists within genres.
9: Favorite artist right now is probably Pierce the Veil. If I had to pick a favorite song by them, it's probably Bulls in the Bronx from the Collide with the Sky album or Emergency Contact. Those two are really good.
5: I've been in a couple bands. I've been on small tours in the East. I haven't gone anywhere near West. I'd like to do something with it. I don't think I have a chance to. I don't think I get taken very seriously for my age.
8: One of our friends, David, he got me listening to one song. He said Headstrong. I'm not going to say I'm a huge fan, but it does sound nice.
9: Headstrong is one of the first songs I started listening to when I first got into like rock and metal. I listened to it on repeat, nonstop. I recently died down listening to it because once you listen to a song so many times, it gets kind of repetitive. Me, Charlie, David, and someone who doesn't go to our school, Riley, are in a band that we created around last year. Named it Obscure. Did like two performances for the school, which really have to redo them. We've improved as musicians since then. We plan on like going farther more into stuff with the band.
4: So far, we've only done covers of Green Day, and right now we're working on a song by 3 Days Grace. And I'm hoping to take a more nu metal leaning sort of direction. Since like very early sixth grade, I've been into stuff around the nu metal genre. Now, I really like sludge metal and thrash. One of my favorite bands is Crowbar. One of my favorite albums is Sonic Exis in its purest form. It was released around early 2003, and ever since I discovered it a bit ago, I've been listening to it nonstop. Same thing with Acid Bath. I used to be really into Acid Bath in their debut album called When the Kite String Pops. My favorite song by them is Jezebel. It's not exactly like something I'd recommend to one of my friends, but I really like them.
9: When I first met Charlie, she made me a playlist, and I started listening to it, and I picked out songs that I liked, songs that I didn't like. And eventually, I started getting into nu metal. More recently, I got more into the emo genre, with artists like Pierce the Veil, My Chemical Romance, Panic the Disco. I still don't know much about it, so I'm not very knowledgeable, so I probably would get genres and genre names wrong. Recently, Charlie has recommended me some artists to get into slam metal. Artists like, I don't think I can say these names.
4: Acrania.
9: There's, like, stuff I gotta get used to, like the gutturals and whatever, which is kind of, like, off-putting to me because I can't really understand what they're
4: gutturals,
9: saying.
4: Gutturals, pig squeals.
9: Yeah, sounds like garbage disposal noises.
4: For Youth Express, this is Charlie,
9: Jelani,
6: Avi,
7: and Drake.
4: Thanks for listening.
10: This is Allie. I'm in 10th grade at Montour High School, and you're listening to Youth Express. Catch the future.
11: My name is Serenity, and I am 12 years old.
6: My name is Ariana, and I am also 12 years old.
7: I'm Jude, 11.
11: My name is Caleb, 11.
10: The best restaurant that I like, in my opinion, is McDonald's because, like, it's very good. The favorite thing on the menu for me is the French fries and the caramel frappe. And for my other one, I would pick Chick-fil-A because of their waffle fries and their spicy deluxe sandwich.
6: All right, so I like Pot Pies because I like getting their garlic sauce chicken. I think it's pretty good, and I also like their Louisiana hot chicken, but I think that could be a little too spicy at times, and with that, I would get their fries. I really enjoy their fries because it's, like, not too salty but not too bland at the same time, and I also like the pink frozen lemonade.
7: I like McDonald's because their McFlurries are amazing, and they used to have so many flavors, but now they only got, like, Oreo and sometimes s'more. I also like their chicken nuggets because they're really crispy and they have really good ranch.
11: I was also going to say McDonald's and Chick-fil-A.
10: If I'm being honest, Panera Bread is my third favorite fast food place because of its bread. And I think, like, it's very known, but, like, they have this little bowl bread, like, where you pour the soup in. That's very good also.
7: I love their mac and cheese. Just, like, really good, and it's not, like, the cheese isn't thick. It's, like, really gooey. Really good with bread.
6: I like Ichiban. I like their onion soup, and I also like their chicken fried rice and chicken fried rice with noodles.
7: I have a question we could do next. What is your favorite kind of chip? Like, bag chips like Doritos, Fritos, Takis. And it can be specific, like, dragon chili Takis, something like that.
10: What I think is I would prefer hot fries or hot Cheetos because they're really good, although they're, like, really crunchy and too hard to bite in sometimes.
6: My favorite type of chips are Chester's hot fries because I just enjoy the crunch on them.
7: Hot Cheetos, hot fries because they're not, like, spicy but also kind of sour. Like, they're spicy and I can enjoy them a lot better than normal Cheetos.
11: I would say Takis or Cheetos since I kind of like spicy food.
7: Kayla, do you have a specific kind of Takis?
11: I either like the blue Takis or the normal Takis.
7: What is your favorite place to shop, and if this place is closed now, still say it.
11: Don't have a favorite store.
6: My favorite place to shop is the mall because it has a lot of different varieties of stores. But if I had to pick, like, a couple stores, I would pick Journeys for the shoes because I feel like Journey has a lot of nice shoes. They have Timberlands. I like Timberlands. I'm going to get some. And they also have Uggs, and I really enjoy wearing Uggs. And they also have Asics or Famous Footwear. For clothes, I would pick Rue 21. And for, like, jewelry, I would pick also Rue 21 and Claire's. I feel like Claire's has pretty good options, but I feel like they need to get some more nose rings because some people have nose rings and they don't really have a lot of options for nose rings. They pierce people's nose there, so I feel like they should have different varieties of nose rings.
10: I would rather go to, like, Lululemon, Famous Footwear. If it's in food places, I would go to, like, the Food Courtroom or to Auntie Anne's. That's my favorite thing in the world.
7: If I could go anywhere in the food court, I'd go to, like, China Me, which is this place that has really good orange chicken. I also like the Lego store. In Macy's, they have a small Toys R Us, which is closed, but I like to go there because I never got to go to a real one, and it sounded cool.
6: My name is Ariana.
10: My name is Serenity.
11: Kayla.
7: My name is Jude.
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13: This is Lily.
14: This is Haley.
15: This is Paige.
16: This is Noah.
17: This is Roman.
18: We are students from Upper St. Clair High School, and we are here to talk about school, life, and, you know, we'll see where it goes.
13: I know some people have mixed feelings, but I feel like Dr. Fumfart, he needs to get more credit because he literally puts in so much energy into our assignments and making sure, like, we're all, like, learning and not...
14: No, I love him.
13: Yeah.
14: Maybe he's not the happiest that day, but, like, he shows up and it's so fun.
13: Yeah.
14: I learned so much in that class.
13: There's sometimes nice teachers, but then there's too chill that they don't care about your education.
14: He's just perfect.
13: And he makes sure you get the education and you learn what you're picking up.
14: He takes so much time for his students. If you need help, like, he'll make sure you get that time and, like, make sure you understand everything.
12: Dr. Syme, test-taking skills, and, you know, he just made it a fun time, not about, like, how bad we did, but how much better we could do. And then on the last day, he got his cookies.
14: About his Scottish accent.
12: Yeah, and then he also has a very nice accent.
15: Yeah, I like his
14: doing
15: accent.
14: Doing an impression.
12: He's like, all right, Fox, grab your books. From page 267. E is an apple. So, shout out to my boy, Dr. Syme.
16: I'd like to add on to Keystone's Mr. J.
15: I love
16: great,
15: Mr. J.
16: Great math teacher.
12: For Youth Express, this is Dom.
14: This is Lily.
13: This is Haley.
16: This is Paige.
15: This is Noah.
17: This is Roman.
12: And thanks for listening.
19: Hello, I'm Eva, and you are listening to a podcast from the Youth Media Center. I'm joined by...
20: Elena.
21: Clara.
22: Mills.
23: Rosa.
24: Johanna.
25: Annika.
26: Adriana.
27: And Helena.
19: We are students from Malvern High School, and today we will be discussing the similarities and differences between cultures and lifestyles. What is your guys' favorite color?
24: Johanna.
25: Mine is yellow because it's light and I don't know. And green I also like because it's also a happy color and I don't know.
19: Okay, perfect.
25: Yeah.
26: So I like Rosa because it's like my name. Yeah. So yeah.
27: I like red. I like to wear red, so it's like...
19: Very nice.
28: I like navy blue.
19: Yeah.
28: I think my closet is full of navy blue.
23: I like green or like dark brown.
27: Okay.
19: Yeah.
27: It's good.
29: I think my favorite color is blue because it matches with my eyes.
25: My favorite color is definitely pink, but I look better in blue, so my closet's full of blue.
27: Yeah, I also like navy blue and rosa.
25: Rosa.
15: In both senses.
19: I love pink so much. Okay. Who is your guys' celebrity crush?
24: To be honest, I don't have one.
19: Okay, that's not... Come on.
24: Yeah, I have one, but I don't know his name.
19: Okay.
24: But, yeah, I also like Jude Bellingham.
19: Ah.
24: Yeah. But, yeah. The one who's really my crush, I don't know his name.
19: Oh, okay.
29: I think my celebrity crush right now is, like, Drew Starkey from Outer Banks.
19: Oh.
29: But he's not... I don't know. He's good looking.
25: I am definitely not pronouncing this right, but my celebrity crush is Charles Leclerc.
24: Charles Leclerc.
25: Oh, yeah.
19: Leclerc. Okay. Yeah.
14: Get a girl.
26: Oh, yeah, nice. I don't know if you know him, guys, but I like Aaron Piper.
25: Yeah.
26: I don't know him.
25: Yeah, I know him.
26: Okay, cool.
28: I really like JJ from Outer Banks.
19: Yes!
23: I also think, like, Charles Leclerc. That's such a good one.
19: Yeah. Yes, yes. Do you guys know who Jacob Elordi is?
13: Yeah, of course.
19: I love him.
25: All my friends love him. I don't see it.
19: Really?
24: Mm-hmm. Why?
19: Well, he's English, and so that's, like, 10 times better.
14: I mean, he has a nice body.
26: He doesn't have a nice face.
19: Okay, what is the worst food that you've ever eaten? Like, ever? Oh. Like, that you, like, would just, like, spit out if you ate it
24: meat.
19: Right now.
24: Meat.
19: Okay.
24: Yeah.
19: Yeah?
24: Mm-hmm.
29: I think liver.
19: Ugh, liver.
24: What is this?
19: Liver?
24: Yeah.
19: It's, like, the liver of animals, like, intestines.
24: Yeah.
25: It's like the worst thing I've ever had, which is, it's really typically German, but I don't like it. It's Spargel. I don't like it.
24: I love Spargel.
14: Yeah, I don't like it.
19: Mm-hmm.
14: Yeah.
24: But I also don't like coriander.
14: Yeah.
24: But.
14: Yeah.
27: I don't like fish.
25: Like lax.
19: Really? Not even tape. Like salmon? Not even like a white fish?
26: I only like tuna fish.
19: Okay.
26: Tuna fish
19: okay.
26: Yes.
19: Do you eat sushi?
26: Yes.
19: Okay.
26: Only with tuna fish and chicken.
19: Oh, that's smart. Chicken.
13: Ew.
26: Yes.
19: Okay. Okay, what about you?
24: What
19: I hate
0: mushrooms.
19: Oh, yeah.
1: No.
0: They're
1: disgusting. No,
0: I like mushrooms.
24: I love
1: like
24: mushrooms.
1: Pasta with mushrooms.
29: So, oh, my God.
19: Yeah, that's a good
1: nine.
19: It's off. Gross.
2: I don't like the white sausage that we have in Germany.
1: Wait, I don't like currywurst.
0: No, yeah,
1: me neither. Nah.
0: Me neither.
28: I hate seafood.
29: I don't like crab.
1: Okay. Do you guys like lobster legs? Like, you know, the kind that you crack and you dip in butter?
28: Sounds so disgusting.
1: Okay.
0: Okay. Guys, what's your favorite perfume?
1: Gute Frage.
29: You guys know Kaoli, the pink one?
1: Yes!
29: Fuji, vanilla,
1: yes!
29: Something?
1: I love that one. I have that, and it's the best.
29: I'm going to drop $100 on it. I don't feel good.
1: Am I wearing it? Nah, I can't remember.
29: I think my favorite one right now is from Paco Rabanne or something. Mm-hmm. Olympia, it's called.
24: So my favorite is from Yves Saint Laurent, the light one, you know? And I love all the body sprays from Sol de Janeiro.
19: Oh, yes. I love that.
27: So my favorite right now is one from Lacombe. I don't know which one, but yeah.
19: Mm-hmm. Yes.
1: Have you tried their lotion?
19: Yeah.
1: Oh, I love it. I have a big tube of it. I love Sol de Janeiro so much.
24: Yeah, me too.
2: I'm usually wearing Miss Dior. Classic, but
28: I love Perfect by Marc Jacobs.
1: Wait, what?
28: Perfect by Marc Jacobs.
1: Oh, I thought she was...
28: Not Jacobs.
1: I love Marc Jacobs perfume.
28: Yeah.
1: Those are good perfumes. Okay.
24: What's your type?
1: Oh, my God.
29: Charles Leclerc.
1: German. Just kidding.
29: We'll find you someone.
0: I don't think I have one.
1: What? Okay.
24: I don't care, but he has to be tall.
1: Yeah, yes. Tall. I agree.
24: Taller than
1: I
24: me.
1: I agree. Well, that's all we have for now. Thank you for listening to a broadcast from the Youth Media Center at SLB Radio.
24: Bye.
1: Bye. 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
1: Hasnia.
5: Jacquees.
3: And today we'll be talking about what are your plans for the future and college-wise. Hasnia, do you want to go first?
1: Okay, well, obviously I am going to college. Don't know where yet. This is very sensitive information, but I just found out I got deferred from my top choice this morning as I was driving here. But I get my actual decision in 2 weeks from my top choice. So hopefully all goes well there. Am a little nervous, did have to go to the bathroom and let out a little cry, but I'm good now. So I'm pretty okay, I'm doing fine.
5: I'm not going to college, actually. I don't want to go. Or at least I don't want to go now. I'll probably go in a year or two, whatever happens. But I'm more worried about after school, I'm ready to leave. I'm ready to get out of the state. As soon as we graduate and I get them papers, I'm gone. No one's seeing me no more. Maybe I'll come back every once in a while, but no. And I don't know. I'm just ready to just go.
3: Do you plan to work at all during it, or do you plan to just take your gap year?
5: I'm working right now, and I already have saved $5,000. And I'm telling you, once it hits, I'm gone, and I'm going to be doing whatever. And then I'll probably come back and go to CMU or something. I don't know. Whatever accepts me.
3: Mm-hmm. That eats. For me, I don't know where I want to go yet. I actually went to, my top choice was Pennsylvania College of Art and Design. I went and I toured it. Worst thing I think I've ever looked at. The dorms were shoe boxes, and I'm pretty sure I saw a roach in the toilet on the one dorm. So I don't know. It was bad. The school itself was so nice. The classes, the way they teach, it was so nice. But oh God, those dorms. Oh no. If I went there, I'd have to live off campus. So I currently don't know where I want to go. I'm lost. The waves have taken me and I'm gone. I don't know where I want to go. All I know is I want to go for graphic design and something in the art related, but no clue where.
1: Okay, quick question for all of us. What are some fears that you have for college right now or just after high school?
3: My number one is dorms. That dorm, after seeing that and just being away from home for 4 years on my own, kind of scares me because all the schools that I've been looking at are, like, 6 hours away, like, in Philadelphia. So, like, I'm not going to be anywhere near home. So it's, like, being on my own for the first time, I'm just a little scared to be all by myself.
5: Not going to lie, I'm more afraid of, like, if I do leave, that I don't come back. Like, if I leave and then, like, I actually like where I am, I probably won't come back, and that's really hurtful because I love my family, and I would still love to, like, have a connection with them. But once I leave, and that connection's going to be gone because I'm not going to text anyone. I'm not going to call anyone. I don't want to do none of that. I'm just ready to basically focus on me, and that was it.
3: What about you?
1: I think mine is a little mix of both because I definitely I am scared of leaving, but, like, I'm happy to leave at the same time because I'm not trying to be in Pittsburgh, but I am definitely a little happy to get away from my family, but at the same time, I'm a little like, aw. But I think the pros outweigh the cons.
3: Mm-hmm. It's okay, though, because when that Christmas break comes and you're stuck at home for, like, 2 weeks straight, you'll be ready to go back. You'll be ready to go back. I think another thing that's, like, scaring me is, like, the course, like, classwork on top of that, because I want to go to art, and I already know I'm going to get paintings assigned and this and that. I'm just not ready for that.
1: Because that's, like, finding motivation to, like, actually, like, put in creative work outside of just, like, actual, like, academic work. Mm-hmm. You actually have to find, like, the motivation to do something that's, like,
5: don't you have to, like, follow criteria?
3: Yeah, yeah. Like, rubrics. That's going to be a big pain for me. Okay, thank you guys for listening to our podcast on our plans for the future in college. Peace out.
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6: You're listening to Bulldog Bandits. My name is Sahara, and I'm here with
7: Ariana,
8: Sahara,
9: Kyrie,
11: Ray Mirror,
17: and the biggest bandit, the Bennett Bandit, Jeff.
6: Some of us are in 10th, 11th, and 12th. We are from Westinghouse High School Academy. Today, we're going to be discussing a few things, different questions. Let's start with this one, our favorite fast food. Who would like to start?
17: The biggest band is going to go first. So, me personally, I'm going to say my favorite fast food is Wendy's. That's because I was raised on that. So, yeah.
6: What do you like from Wendy's? Like, why is it, like, your favorite?
17: Wendy's, I like their fries. I don't care. Wendy's got better fries than McDonald's.
9: That's biased.
6: Right.
17: I would die on that.
9: McDonald's has the best fries of all time.
6: Wendy's fries be so, like, soggy and, like, so, like.
20: You think they have the best fries?
5: Yes.
20: No.
9: Fries is better than McDonald's, not Wendy's.
17: Yes, Wendy's.
6: And, like, they, like, every time you get them, just soggy.
9: Exactly.
17: That's a lot of fries, especially
6: not McDonald's.
9: McDonald's, yes, salty, hot and ready. Sometimes
21: soggy whenever it's old.
6: Yeah,
21: and then they get hard.
17: Would y'all rather, like, have a hard fry or a soggy fry?
21: A hard fry.
20: A crunchy.
6: Crunchy.
17: Ew! Crispy. What is wrong with y'all? Just go buy a bag of chips.
6: You don't like crunchy fries, like?
17: No, buy a bag.
20: So just go. You don't like fried potatoes, like French fries, like.
17: Fried potato.
21: It's supposed to be fried. That's what it's supposed to be.
20: It basically is. It's a potato that is fried and
21: soggy.
17: See, here's the thing.
9: You don't eat soggy fried chicken.
17: Soggy fried chicken.
20: That's like yes, KFC. KFC got some soggy fried chicken.
21: KFC's chicken can be crispy.
20: It can. Chicken be depending on who make it, but, like, it be soggy sometimes. Like,
17: bro, I'm from the hood, bro. I grew up eating what's it called, chicken. I was on my cake on my to-go plate from a birthday
20: chicken
17: party.
6: What's your favorite food? What's your favorite fast?
20: I would say really like Chipotle.
6: Chipotle?
17: Ooh.
6: Why you like Chipotle?
20: Because, like, I just like steak, and I like mixed bowls, like, with protein, veggies, and, like, you know, carbs.
6: Okay. So, no, I don't have nothing to say?
9: I personally think McDonald's is the best fast food restaurant.
20: Thank you. Yeah, get them out of here, bro.
17: Heart disease by 50 years old, y'all.
9: That can happen at any fast food restaurant.
20: You got
17: especially McDonald's.
6: Okay. What's wrong with McDonald's?
17: There ain't nothing wrong with McDonald's, but it's just like, it's not the best.
6: You can't go wrong with it, literally.
9: They have the best industry.
6: They got good stuff. What Wendy's got?
17: What's it called? Baconator fries.
6: He kind of had that one.
17: We got a new sauce. Y'all got, what's it called? What's that fish joint called?
9: Fish filet.
17: Y'all got a fish filet or whatever. Is it a fish filet?
6: We got a snack wrap too.
21: Sorry.
17: No, it's a McFish. Like, McSomething.
6: But we got a snack wrap.
20: McRib?
17: No, not a McRib. But McRibs is nasty too.
20: Yeah.
7: They just be doing anything. They taste like
9: your
7: ankle.
9: Hold on. Fast food restaurant.
7: Hold on. Y'all not about to diss McDonald's like that.
17: Man, no. We diss McDonald's.
20: They taste like your ankles.
17: Forget
20: like,
17: McDonald's.
7: Chipotle. It's good, but like, it's not better than McDonald's.
17: Chipotle's better than McDonald's.
7: It's not like.
17: McDonald's is the only place where you can get a salad and it's still unhealthy.
9: What? What about Wendy's?
7: Yeah, Wendy's have salads too.
9: Exactly.
17: I bet they're healthier than McDonald's.
7: No, they have chicken salads.
17: It's still healthier than McDonald's.
7: No, it's not.
17: Yes, it is.
7: No, it's not.
9: Where's the proof?
7: Yeah. What's your favorite fast food? Raymare?
8: My favorite fast food is McDonald's.
7: Okay, see? So
20: like, what?
8: Their Sprite is good. Their Sprite. Their fries.
20: McDonald's Thank is fire. You can't go wrong with it. It's not overly expensive like Chipotle. Everybody can go there and get something that they like.
7: $5, $1 menu.
20: Right.
7: Okay, what about you, Ariana? What's your favorite fast food?
10: I don't have one. I just eat.
7: Like what's
10: that
7: the
10: sounds
7: most
10: big, but it's
17: Twin
10: the
17: be eating. She don't got That's no okay. food, please.
10: Yeah. I mean, obviously, I eat McDonald's the most, but I love me some Taco Bell. I ain't gonna lie. I like Wendy's too.
7: You like you some Taco All Bell?
9: I feel like.
11: I think Taco Bell is nasty.
10: A lot of people think that, and I can't argue with that.
7: I only like Taco Bell like when I'm like doing like a little road trip with the family, because that's like the number one.
17: The only thing I get from Taco Bell is something called a naked chicken chalupa. That sounds good.
10: Okay, what about Baja Blast? Don't nobody like Baja
11: Blast? I like Baja Blast.
10: Yeah, I was gonna say it's fire.
11: And their cinnamon twist.
17: I can't say that.
10: Yeah.
9: I feel like price wise, McDonald's takes it.
11: Yeah.
9: But like taste, Five Guys.
10: Five Guys is really good. Yeah. I remember the first time I had one of their burgers. No. It was so good.
17: It is overly expensive.
7: Have y'all ever had the Mr. Beast, like, meals and stuff?
10: No.
17: No, they told me I had the chocolate.
7: I remember I had some loaded fries, and, like, their fries was, like, mad greasy. Like, even the burger was greasy.
17: That's Red Robin like for you.
11: I low-key hate greasy foods.
10: It be making me feel, like, heavy and, like,
7: Yes,
10: big
7: like, when
10: and,
7: I first
10: my chest be hurting, like, ugh.
11: Like, all that oil.
10: Yeah. Which is ironic because all of us like chicken, but we just can't. Overly
17: Yeah. Y'all talking about make y'all feel heavy. I guess I always feel heavy because I never feel that one before.
7: I don't know. It's just I can't eat greasy food.
11: I be like, patting down my pizza sometimes. Like, if it's overly greasy. I just hate
10: have, like,
11: greasy
10: looked at
11: foods.
10: Me weird for it. It's like, I'm not doing nothing wrong.
9: Me, I think I go with Jeff here. I eat what I eat, you know what I'm saying?
17: Okay. Man, food is food.
10: So then the three of us agree. Okay, cool, yeah.
9: What about you, Raymar?
12: What? How do you feel about overly greasy
8: food? Overly greasy food, I do not eat.
7: Thank you. Okay.
17: Topic switch. All right, yeah. Hold on, because my team was in here dissing my quarterback. And I ain't going for none of that. Because one.
12: Jalen Hurts is overrated.
17: Jalen Hurts has always been your team. Jalen Hurts has never lost.
10: Did he get hurt recently?
17: Jalen Hurts has never lost to the Texans. Ever. Ever.
9: All right, guys, because this wasn't our topic.
7: Yes, this was not our topic. Jeff.
17: Have y'all been to a Super Bowl?
7: Jeff.
17: Yeah, exactly. Jalen Hurts has been to two.
7: Okay, the other topic was.
9: Soko's business class.
7: What goes on in Soko's room? Let's talk about
10: much.
7: That. A lot.
9: Yeah, we learned accounting, Microsoft platforms like Word, Excel. PowerPoint,
11: Canva,
10: OSHA, how to run businesses.
17: I find it funny
10: how
17: the classes call business administration and sports entertainment, and yet there's no sports or no entertainment in that.
9: We watch football every day.
7: There is entertainment.
10: No, but like there's sports in it, and we've probably had one person come up to the
7: so that man
10: actually like talk about when we were doing that.
9: Medicosh.
7: When we had to pick up, yeah.
17: Yeah, that's Medicosh, remember?
11: That was fun with the baseball.
17: I joined base because I saw the sports entertainment part, and my mom saw the sports entertainment part, and it's like, oh, sports. We're going to put them with the sports.
10: Which makes sense.
17: It's a business class. It's just the business
7: class. I only joined it because I thought it was going to be a good chill class. No.
10: I mean, it is.
7: But it's still chill.
17: It's a comfy room, like very comfy.
10: Right. That's why people be sleeping there.
7: Literally, because I know I'd be knocked out.
10: What about you, Kyrie?
7: How do you feel?
9: You know, Soko's class, my first year there, it was actually pretty chill. We're actually like...
10: Oh, yeah, he's like... All right. He's about to graduate. Oh,
9: chill. We're actually like learning stuff without like as much distractions. Yeah, we were learning. And it's definitely decreasing in efficiency over the years because the increase of football players and the distractions that they cause. But,
10: I mean, like, aren't half of them graduating... Either this year or next year.
9: Yeah, this or next year, but I've been here for 3 years, so.
17: Now you do got a point with that.
9: Chill.
7: About to be a singer.
9: about to be.
7: I feel like Weston House could be a good school.
13: Weston House?
11: It needs better, like, students.
7: Yes, like...
17: I love Weston House.
9: Yeah, me personally, I don't think it's the students.
7: I mean...
17: I love Weston House.
7: I mean...
10: No, it absolutely is the students.
7: Sometimes, it'll be some students who do dumb stuff, but Weston House...
17: That's school. School's gonna have them kids who, like, don't care.
10: But some schools are worse than others. That's the point we're trying to...
7: Yeah, but Weston House, I wouldn't send my little brother there, but... Right.
11: Yeah, no.
7: It's cool for me and stuff, like...
11: Okay, how about we all talk about, like... Like what kind of sports we like? What sports do we like?
9: At West House?
11: No, like or y'all in general. Like what sports do you like guys like?
17: Well, obviously I'm a football player, but if I were other than football, I ain't gonna lie, wrestling. I mess with wrestling. Wrestling's tough.
10: Yeah, I can say wrestling definitely. Well, sometimes there's like a lot of clips that I've seen that are just like really like, crazy.
9: Me personally, I love basketball.
17: I'll dunk on you, y'all. You,
9: what? Stop it! I'll not even
17: dunk
9: close.
17: On you. I'm going to dunk on you like I'm Shaq.
9: You could barely touch the net. But other than basketball, I really like volleyball, too.
8: My favorite sports are football, basketball, and wrestling.
7: Why?
8: Because it's fun to watch.
7: True. But like, you get entertained back.
11: It's like competitive entertainment.
10: So. I would say, like, if we had to put them in order, for me personally, football can be interesting to watch, but it has to be, like, something crazy happening for it to be interesting. Other than that, it's just people running around with a ball.
7: Literally.
14: No, not back in the day.
10: That's what I'm saying. Like back then, there was like crazy stuff going on.
17: Football, basketball, wrestling. All right, Ramirez, football, basketball, and wrestling. Carry top three sports right now.
9: My top three sports. I'm gonna be biased. I'm not gonna lie. I'm gonna go basketball at number one, football at number two, and this is a hot take, but women's volleyball at number three.
17: Yeah, Sahara, what's your top three sports right now?
11: Wrestling, football. I don't know. I'll just go with basketball.
17: Other Sahara, what's your top three sports right now?
11: Other Sahara.
7: I like cheer, competition dance, and I'm just going to have to go with track because, let me just say this. Like, because, like, when you just be watching the Olympics, and, like, you'll just, like, just see everybody running track.
10: That's just is very interesting. Yes, to watch.
7: Like, because then you're like, oh my gosh, like, she's gonna win.
10: Yes, like,
7: but this is my top thing.
9: Is there any specific events in track or just like them running a 400 really or 100? Cool. I'm saying, like, what's their favorite like event?
7: Is that in track? When you have to like throw the ball?
17: Yeah, that's
7: you have,
17: track.
11: Yeah, yeah.
7: You have that's to track. Do that and then jump.
10: Hurdles?
7: Mm hmm. Yeah. Down to.
17: Tournament row, top three sports right now.
10: Like she said, I would have to say dance. It doesn't matter what type of dance. I just love watching people dance. I also love dancing as well. Volleyball. I don't know what my third one would be, though. Because, like, throughout my life, I've played a lot of sports. Like, a lot of sports. So I'm going to just keep it with the top two.
7: Yeah, like, in my life, I only did, like, cheer and competition dance. All right. Would you rather know what you're going to do in 10 years or... travel back, like in 10 years, travel back.
9: So it's either travel back 10 years or travel back.
7: Yeah, like which one would you rather do?
9: Yeah, I'm traveling back 10 years. I don't know.
17: Going pre-COVID. Me now and pre-COVID, like me right now in 2016, the world's blowing up.
10: What? Okay.
9: Yeah, Jeff.
10: I have another question.
7: Okay.
10: If you could transform into an animal, like any animal, and be that animal for a full day, what animal would it be and why?
9: Think about it. Think about it. A blobfish. Not
7: like,
9: pee-pee.
7: What?
10: You know what? Never mind.
7: Where did that come from?
17: No, talk, Kari. I want to listen. Yeah. I want to hear this.
9: Like, they're deep in the sea, and they get eaten a lot. So, like...
10: Why would you want to get eaten?
9: It's only for a day, though. It's only for a day.
10: But what if you get eaten in that day? I'm talking as soon as you transform, 5 minutes later, you're already gone.
9: But, like, I wouldn't come back the next day.
7: No.
9: All right, let me change my answer.
17: Did you say Roblox?
9: I'm thinking.
10: While you think, does someone else want to answer?
17: An eagle.
10: Of course. Go ahead and explain why.
17: Because the eagle is like, it's the top. It's on the top of the food chain for a reason.
9: No, it is
10: It also represents America. Do you really want to represent America?
17: Yeah, y'all.
7: Sahara, which animal would you pick to be for one day?
11: I will pick to be a... Maybe, like, some sea life creature.
9: How you could breathe underwater type situation.
11: Yeah, like, I would want to, like, discover the sea more and see what's, like, actually
10: so
11: down there.
10: You would, like, become the animal in order to understand
11: it
10: more?
11: Yeah.
10: That's pretty cool. Every person that's into the aquarium would absolutely do that.
13: I'll be a tiger or a lion. That. One of them. I'll be one of them. Because, like, I just want to explore the wildness, you know. Right. See how it feels to hunt, catch.
10: We got to keep our eyes on her. She's talking about hunting and catching. You got to remember, if you're a tiger, you're like, you hunt, but you also get hunted.
13: Okay, what about a cheetah?
10: They cheetah, still get hunted.
14: I was going to pick that.
10: You're faster, so.
17: Cheetahs are big house cats, for real, for real. Like, they're...
10: Really? Well, technically, all
17: yeah. No, like... No, like, every big cat other than cheetahs, like, cheetahs purr, they meow, they don't roar, none of that.
10: You're talking about, like...
17: Cheetahs, like, are, like, real life, just big house cats that run fast.
10: Yeah.
13: If I ever had a pet tiger or one of them, y'all know who I'll be just like? The Tiger King or Care Bear.
17: No, is that something y'all do? Girl. Like, would y'all get an exotic pet?
13: Yes.
10: It depends on what pet.
9: Probably, like...
17: Because, like, I'll raise a lion.
9: An axolotl.
17: Like, a baby lion, I'll raise that to an adult.
10: I could also imagine you having, a monkey or a gorilla or something. And it would, sit on your shoulders and stuff.
13: Don't get no... what's the ones called? Chimchus?
10: Chimpanzees?
13: Yes, don't get one of them.
17: Man, what? If I get a chimp, man, me and the chimp spending the block every day. But you got a problem, come see the chimp about it. Because, chimps are, real life strong, overly strong. A little too strong, if you ask me.
15: Can I ask this question? Do you think 100 people could beat one gorilla?
17: If you had asked me that, 5 months ago, I would have told you that 100 people is. But
13: somebody... No, probably not.
17: Somebody told this to me, and it made me look at the situation different. 100 toddlers, are they beating you in a fight?
10: They can overwhelm you, but I don't think they can beat you.
9: Are we talking about average humans or
10: what type of a human toddler are you talking about?
17: If there's 100 Aaron Donalds, man. I'm taking Aaron Donald
9: over that gorilla. I ain't gonna lie. He could bench 500.
17: Yeah, 600 pounds. He's as strong as death. A wise man once said, it's only going to take two of him to beat one gorilla.
9: And he one only to record. Need,
17: yep, he only needs one to record. Yeah. You got a bald head. He's known as James Harrison. And honestly, I believe him. I believe him.
9: He sounded mighty confident.
17: He might actually be able to beat a gorilla. And I wouldn't be surprised if he do.
14: What is the most important lesson you've learned so far in your life? It really, really taught you something that you never do again.
13: Always be on game.
14: Oh, yeah.
13: Always be on game. That's what I was taught.
17: What that mean?
13: Always
14: being on P's and Q's.
13: Always.
17: Oh, staying on point.
13: Always be on point. Sometimes you always have to be on point by the people that you're around with. I'm not saying their names, but they know who they is.
14: So what about y'all?
17: All right, hold on.
9: Don't take drugs.
17: I'm not
10: obviously.
13: What about you, Raymare? What's the lesson that you learned? The best lesson that you learned.
8: All of them.
10: That's what I was trying to say. When you learn a lesson, as long as you've... Well, whenever you go through something, as long as you've learned the lesson from that, any of them could be the best lesson. You're learning from all of them.
14: Yeah, but, it'd be better if you, describe what lesson, because it can make the topic more interesting. And
10: people will
14: share their own experiences and stuff like that.
13: Well, it looks like we're running out of time, listeners. Thank you for tuning in.
9: This was the Bulldog Bandits checking out here.
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22: This is Mason.
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25: This is Leah.
26: This is Zoe.
16: We're 8th grade students from Environmental Charter School, and we're here to talk about music.
25: I listen to a variation of music. I listen to a lot of pop, and I would say alt music.
26: I don't have a specific genre. I just like whatever I like.
27: I listen to a lot of stuff. It's I sometimes listen to Taylor Swift, but I mainly like Chapel Roan and Girl in Red and Billie Eilish.
30: I listen to Mac Miller. Hey, I love him. I listen to Morgan Wallen, too. Have you guys ever heard about Tate McRae?
27: I know, one or two songs.
31: I've been listening to Rod Wave.
32: Oh. I've been broke so many times, I don't know what to feel.
31: So I have a YouTube Shorts account, right? And I make funk songs, right? And then I make troll face edits out of the funk songs, right? And I post them on YouTube Shorts, and I get a bunch of views. My last video, I got 20 views. 15 of them were from my cousins. 4 of them were from my mom's. And then 7 of them were from my dog.
27: Well, I'm not really making my own music, but I take singing lessons and I'm doing a little bit of piano in that. I mainly just do singing of songs that I like and I already know.
25: I am learning how to play the piano or the keyboard. I am interested in music in like a band way. I don't really have a plan for what I want to do with it.
30: I like to make music, but like I like to make Notre Dame music. Like, you know Notre Dame, the college, right? So like their theme songs, like I try to make music for that, but it's like do do do do do do do and like that. Yeah, it's pretty cool.
0: I make beats.

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1: William Bergman,
2: Jamal Charity,
3: Aiden Pratt,
4: and Damian Hill.
0: We're base grad students at Westinghouse High School, and today we're going to be discussing the Westinghouse Bulldogs, our environments in our school.
1: Damian, going into your senior year, how you feel about the upcoming season?
4: I honestly feel like this is the season where I got to make my mark in Westinghouse's history. I got to feel me like a standard and a objective I always wanted to reach. I always wanted to be the best or one of the best. So that's what I feel like.
0: And Aiden Proud, you being a senior in your environment, how does it feel to just come to Westinghouse High School every day?
3: Westinghouse High School is a pretty good school. You know, most people look at Westinghouse High School as a bad school, as if it's a bad environment. And honestly, it's pretty good, to
4: just
3: be honest.
4: Just be chilling, for real.
1: Yeah, bro.
5: Just really chill.
1: You gotta agree on that.
0: Because of where it's located, you know, a lot of people there are predominantly black. And being a statistic in Pittsburgh, in the east side of Pittsburgh, going up there, you'll be looked at wrong.
4: Looked at as either a thief, mugger, robber, anything that's bad.
5: Or a threat to your neighborhood.
4: Yeah.
1: My personal opinion, I think it's all like want to. Some people in the school don't want to do it. Like, there's some people who do want to learn, like, you mean?
4: And there's some people that just come to school to just sit there all day.
0: I think there's a lot of racism, like, going around places and seeing people and how to look at you or treat you a different way just because of how you look or who you are, you know, that stuff. It hurts to see, but you're used to it.
5: It's reality.
4: Yeah, it is reality.
5: Really can't do nothing to that. You know, we could go some places, like we going places for football.
0: Oh, so more on the bright side, Wonka, you got a basketball game tonight against Furl. How do you feel about that?
1: I'm feeling great. About to try to go for a double-double again. That's what I'm averaging on.
6: Let's talk about last week's game.
1: Yeah, we took a loss to Stowe Rocks, man. It was a tough loss. But we're going to bounce back against Ferro, man.
6: What do you think was the specific problem in the game that y'all could have changed?
1: We needed more intensity, missed shots.
6: I feel like I didn't see a three to the fourth quarter.
1: Yeah, man. Well, I don't know. We was just cold. We was in a slump.
4: Yeah.
6: Talk to Tommy.
3: But y'all scared a little bit? Because in the gym, y'all make every shot.
1: Yeah, bro. Our first home game, we kind of had the nerves. Yeah, I don't know. But, yeah, we got a home game against Phil tonight at like 7 o'clock. We're going to get the win. It's going to look good today.
0: Aiden, I know you're real good on the academic part. How do you feel like school and academics is at Westinghouse altogether?
3: Work's pretty easy, kind of. But, like, I'm really only good at math, reading. I'm okay.
0: Damian Hill, you being a senior next year, how do you feel going into the season after having a losing season?
4: I feel like we got to go get back. Simple as that. We got to go get back, for real.
1: Jamar, going into your junior year, like, how you prepping for the off season?
5: I'm prepping by just, like, trying to get better every day, working out, you know, keeping my body in shape.
1: Any plans for the off season, like, 7-1?
5: Yeah, I'm playing for 4-2 Elite. It's a good program, real strong. I feel like once I go up there, it's going to feel like family. I'm just fit right in.
1: Class of 2028 to break it.
3: I got a question for Josiah Collins.
0: Yes, sir.
3: What made you commit to Akron?
0: What made me commit to Akron was the hospitality. You know, it was one of my better options, so I just went there and took it and ran with it.
1: You was recently up Akron like a couple of weeks ago, right?
0: Uh-huh.
1: How did you like it up there? Like, how was it?
0: I liked it. You know, they was just showing me around the campus more. I seen it a lot of times, but this time I seen the dorms where I'll be staying at, and I feel solidified up there. I feel like it's home.
1: That's great.
4: What would you say is the most things that stood out about the school when you were thinking about your choices for school?
0: Things that stood out was the coaching. You know, everybody's going to be on you. You're not just going to be up there, feel me? They're going to make sure you on your P's and Q's and doing what you got to do, or you're going to be at home.
4: Holding you accountable when it's needed.
1: That's Division I level football.
0: Yes, sir.
5: You know, I heard they let you take the whole team out to Akron on a visit. How was that?
0: That was good. Being able to show my guys something new, get them out of their typical environment, you know, to show them something new, that was great. And it felt like I was leading the guys somewhere out of the trenches, you know, showing them something new.
5: So, like, you basically showed them, like, everybody got a shot.
0: Yes, sir.
5: Put in the work.
3: It's possible.
0: It's possible.
1: So this is like a question for my football guys. Like, what's the goal? Like, I wonder where y'all heads is at for the next, like, upcoming season.
5: The goal really is, bro. I ain't gonna lie.
3: States.
5: Bro, know how to swim if you come around this, because we shirking, bro. That's all I'm saying, bro.
0: my junior year